0: Yes. Yes, but you're biased.
1: So will I pass?
0: I'm sure you've been most impressed. You look positively... oh, dear.
1: Well, what's the matter?
0: A sign of nerves? Are they being worn over the waistcoat this year?
1: What?
0: Braces.
1: Braces? Oh, gosh.
0: Off with your coat. I'll give it a brush for you.
1: Oh, thank you.
2: I'm ready.
0: Oh, good, darling. Time to spare, too.
1: Well, no, I've left some papers at the office. I've got to pick them up. How do I look?
0: Let me see. Positively handsome.
1: No, really.
0: Of course.
1: Unless you're hard. I shouldn't wear that for me. No, I'm coming now, Tony. Oh, right. Like a lift down?
3: No, thanks. I'll probably drive Maxine home. Cheerio, Anne.
1: Bye, darling.
0: Goodbye. Good luck.
3: Thanks. I'll meet you.
0: Phew. Exhausted. Oh, good gracious. Tony!
3: Yes?
0: You've left your cigarette case.
3: Go ahead.
1: Thanks.
0: There you are.
1: Bye, darling.
0: Good luck. Men. Hopeless. But nice.
4: May I take your order first?
3: No, thank you, waiter. I'm waiting for a yacht.
4: For a...
3: No, waiting for a girl. Yeah, for a friend.
5: Hello,
3: Tony.
5: Maxine, not here yet?
3: Not yet, no. Still, it's only just gone 7.
1: Ah, keep her company till she comes. Nervous?
3: Me? Nervous? Yes.
1: As I thought, no need to be, you know. I'm not just saying that, I can prove it. I happen to be in the same position myself, apprehensive about my meeting with Roland.
3: I'm sorry, I don't see the connection.
1: I'll tell you, supposing I asked your advice on how to handle him, what would you say?
3: Nothing. I'd be too surprised.
1: Well, let's take it in easy stages. Supposing I asked you the best way to get round people in general, what would you say? You'd say flattery, wouldn't you?
3: Well,
1: but in that case, you'd add, there happens to be a snag. You can flatter a nobody by implying he's somebody. But T.C. Rowland's really somebody. A business giant, in fact. And that's much more difficult. As difficult as complimenting a particularly attractive girl on her looks. She's heard it all before, 1,000 times. Anyway, she knows it already, and so does he.
3: So what do you do?
1: I'd ask.
3: Oh, yes, I was forgetting.
1: You'd ask,
3: and I'd reply?
1: Simple, Tony, old boy. A question of strategy. First of all, you tell me, don't appear too impressed. Let him think you're used to meeting important people. But, at the same time, subtly imply that of all the important people you've met, nobody's impressed you more. A giant amongst giants. That's the way to flatter him. And that, you'd conclude, is the answer.
3: Good gracious, I'm more intelligent than I thought. But I don't see what all that's got to do with Maxine.
1: Oh, for heaven's sake, David, same thing applies. She's a particularly attractive girl.
3: Oh, gosh, now I see.
1: And you must see I'm right. After all, that's your biggest weakness.
3: What?
1: Every time you meet a new girlfriend, you behave like a man who's struck oil.
3: let's face it, this time I have.
1: Agreed, yes. But if you don't want to lose it, control the gush. I mean, it may sound a bit hard, but frankly...
3: Oh, sorry to interrupt,
1: what?
3: But here comes my well.
1: Huh? Well,
3: just coming in.
1: Oh, yes. Well... Good luck, old boy.
6: Hello, David.
3: Oh, hello, Maxine. You know Tony, don't you?
6: Yes, of course. I'm so sorry I'm late. I didn't realize what time it was.
3: No, that's all right. It's only 7:10 now, so you needn't have gushed.
6: Have I?
3: You're rushed.
1: Look, I must leave you.
6: Oh, dear, must you?
1: Ask David. Actually, I'm meeting somebody here myself. See you later on, perhaps.
6: Cheerio.
3: Cheerio.
6: Oh, it was sweet of you to ask me out, David.
3: Yeah, it was nice of you to come. What are you going to have? Here's the menu, look.
6: Oh, something very like, I have to watch my figure.
3: Oh, gosh, I don't believe that.
6: Why?
3: Well, you've got nothing to watch.
6: No figure, in fact.
3: Oh, no, I didn't mean it like that. No, on the contrary, I meant that, well, that you, I mean, that is that...
6: It's sweet of you to say, sir. You order for me.
3: Right, huh? That's if I can find our waiter. He's probably trying to avoid me.
6: Avoid you?
3: Well, yes, he came across when I first arrived, and guess what I said?
6: What?
3: That I was waiting for a... waiting for a friend.
6: And?
3: That's all.
6: I see. It's amazing how easily some people are offended.
3: Yes. Yes, yes. I wonder where on earth... Oh, there he is now. Oh, wait up. Wait. Oh, dear. He's gone again.
0: Don't take it to heart. He's probably busy. Do come here, Ross.
3: Oh, no, not really. Just not. Well, yes. Yes, yes, I have been here fairly often. With other girlfriends.
0: Oh. Are you indeed?
3: No, good gracious, yes. And they were jolly attractive, too.
0: Do you think you're wise to tell me?
3: Well, there's no sense in denying it.
0: No, that's true.
3: And there's no denying they... Well, they were quite something.
0: Did you tell them so?
3: Well, obviously, why?
0: Just wondering and waiting.
3: How do you mean?
0: Hopefully.
3: Oh, gosh, oh, I see. Oh, but that happens to be the snag.
0: Snag?
3: Yeah, they were flattered when I said they were attractive. But I couldn't say that about you.
0: I admire your frankness.
3: Oh, no, you don't understand.
0: That's right.
3: They were quite something, but you're something different.
0: Ah, now, that sounds more promising. What am I?
3: Yeah, a giant of a business.
0: That'll teach me to ask.
3: No, a giant of a girl.
0: I will have to watch my figure.
3: I'll put it another way.
0: I wish you would.
3: The others were quite... Oh, there's the waiter again. Waiter! Still busy.
0: You were saying? The others were...
3: Oh, quite something. But you're really nothing. You... really nobody. You... Oh, God.
0: Now, don't give up. I'm sure it'll get better as it goes along. Now, what were you trying to say?
3: Well, that you're...
2: You in a moment, sir.
3: Oh, right.
0: Now, I'm getting stubborn about this. Quickly, before he comes. They were quite something, but...
3: You're a real busybody. You're... Honestly.
5: You are ready to order, sir.
3: Oh, there you are, waiter. Yes, my yacht's arrived now. my friend's arrived now. Now then, let me think. What should we start with? Melon?
0: Couldn't be nicer.
5: Well, two melon and two follow.
0: I tell you what I'd adore. Lobster salad.
3: Lobster salad.
5: Two, sir?
3: Please.
5: And two drinks?
3: Oh, would you like some wine, Maxine?
0: Sounds lovely.
3: Oh, let me see. Where's the wine list? Oh, yes. Now, I don't drink myself, so I...
0: Oh, then I won't either.
3: Oh, nonsense.
5: If I may suggest, number 33.
3: All right for you, Maxine?
0: I never drink anything else.
3: Well, jolly good.
5: Half a bottle?
3: Yeah, please.
5: Very well, sir.
3: Well, now we can relax.
0: Oh, no, we can't. We've got a lot to clear up. Giant, nothing, nobody, busybody. What was it all about?
3: Well, it's a bit complicated, actually. It'll be easier to begin again.
0: Are you sure that'd be a good idea?
3: Positive. I can tell you what I really think in one word.
0: You can?

0: Hello, dear.
1: Oh, well, hello, darling.
0: Did I wake you up?
1: No, of course not. I only came to bed to read.
0: Yeah.
1: How did the dinner go?
0: Very well. Surprisingly well, actually. It's all over. Father signing.
1: Oh, that's wonderful.
0: Well, it's good as, anyway.
1: Did you see David and Maxine?
0: Yes, he was still there when I left.
1: There's a hang of your suit there. Look.
0: Where?
1: Behind you.
0: Oh, yes. Astute businessman, you know, Herbert Rowland. Had quite a tussle over the finance. Tried to shake me with all the old arguments, you know. Big firm, Mr. Fellows, reliable. Even tried the old one about...
1: Your pajamas are here on the end of the bed.
0: Oh, yes, thank God.
1: About what?
0: Oh, lower tender from another firm.
1: Ah, how ridiculous.
0: Do you know what I told him?
1: What?
0: You'd better take it.
1: I should think that surprised him.
0: Surprised him? Oh, his eyebrows set up a new altitude record. Oh, not that I care what he thought. That sort of thing doesn't bother me.
1: I should think not, indeed.
0: Oh, not for a moment. Anyway, what else could I say?
1: Nothing. Tony, darling, the hanger is for your suit.
0: Yes, all right, I'll see to it in a second.
1: But you've put...
0: I'll see to it in a second, Anne.
1: Sorry.
0: I suppose it was a bit tactless.
1: It wasn't tactless in the least. Anyway, what else could you have said?
0: Nothing, really. Bit blunt, though.
1: Nonsense. You're worrying over nothing.
0: Worrying? I'm not worrying.
1: I know you're not, darling, and I'm sure you're right not to.
0: What the devil's happened to my pajamas?
1: Well, that's what I was trying to tell you. They're on the hanger.
0: Oh, for heaven's sake.
1: I'm sure it'll be all right, darling.
0: No, look, Anne, for the last time, I am not worrying. If he doesn't sign the confounded contract, he doesn't sign it, and that's all.
1: I certainly will.
0: But for goodness sake, so am I. So what the dickens are we talking about? Oh, sorry, darling.
1: Don't be silly.
0: Bless you. Worried to death, ain't you? So we'll soon know the worst. Promise me a final decision.
2: Yes,
0: come
2: in.
1: Yes, of course. Hello, Poppy.
0: Hello there.
3: I saw your light was on, so I...
0: There you go, more than welcome.
1: How went your evening?
3: Oh, jolly well. You wonderfully well, really. Couldn't have gone better.
1: When are you seeing her again?
3: Well, I may be seeing her tomorrow. She's going to ring me about it.
1: You're worrying over nothing, I'm sure.
0: Yes, I'm positive.

0: She doesn't ring me about it.
1: You're worrying over nothing, I'm sure.
2: Yes, I'm positive.
0: I'm not worrying.
2: Neither am I. Am I, darling?
1: Not for a moment. And now I think we'd all better get a good night's sleep.
2: Ready for tomorrow.
0: Ready for tomorrow?
2: Ready to face the worst.
0: Well, she ought to have phoned by now.
1: Stop worrying.
0: I'm not worried. I'll try. When's Tony expecting to hear about the contract?
1: Today or tomorrow. And I must stop worrying about my new dress.
0: What new dress?
1: The one Tony's going to buy me if all goes well.
0: I say, that's jolly nice of him.
1: Yes, it will be.
0: Will be?
1: He doesn't know about it yet. It's absolutely lovely.
0: Oh, so you've seen it?
1: Tried it on.
0: Oh, good gracious.
1: What's wrong with that? I've earned it, surely. You could call it my commission.
0: Well, you're right, you have earned it. And if all goes well with Maxine, I'll buy you a new hat to go with it.
1: Ah, I wouldn't dream of letting you. I know just the one. It'll go beautifully.
0: Oh, that'll be Maxine. At least I hope it will. Hello?
3: Angie?
0: Yes?
3: Yes.
0: Good heavens. How on earth did you...
3: I worked it out for myself, and I worked out what it meant to. No confidence. Thank you for my lovely dinner, and I'd love to see you this evening.
0: Oh, gosh, that's wonderful. I'll pick you up about 7.
3: Okay,
1: is that
0: for
1: me? No,
0: it's amazing what a difference one phone call can make. It's changed everything, even my name.
3: Your name?
0: David Liner.
3: I'm so glad. Bye.
0: Goodbye. Oh, it's all right. Everything's all right.
1: Oh, good.
0: Including your new hat.
2: New hat?
1: David promised to buy me one.
0: To go with her commission.
2: Yes, you. Oh, all right. All right, I'll answer. Fellows.
4: Roland.
2: Oh, hello.
4: Thought you'd like to know I've signed the contract.
2: You have?
4: Putting it in the post today.
2: Oh, I couldn't be more pleased, sir.
4: Thought you'd like to know.
2: Yes, of course.
4: I'll be contacting you later. Yes. Thanks for the dinner.
2: Not at all.
4: Goodbye.
2: Bye.
0: The contract signed.
1: Oh, joy good.
0: Oh, now everything's really all right, including Anne's new dress.
1: Oh, for goodness sake, pop it.
2: Oh, bless your heart, you can have anything you want. And now it's all over. I want to tell you something, darling. You're better than the next.
0: Not much better. And so say all of us.
5: That was A Life of Bliss. The artists taking part were David Bliss, George Cole, Anne Fellows, Diana Churchill, Tony Fellows, Colin Gordon, Psyche the Dog, Percy Edwards, Maxine Avery, Sarah Lawson, Mr. T.C. Rowland, and other parts played by Hugh Manning. This recorded program was written by Godfrey Harrison and produced by Leslie Bridgemont.

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0: Good evening, my name's Alexis Zell. Welcome to Chain Reaction. Chain Reaction is a show where one comedian interviews another comedian and then the baton is passed on. It's a kind of comedic equivalent of bird flu. I first worked with the comedian I am going to interview, something like 1981. He was, I think, 21 years old and had already been in show business for 23 years. A miracle of entertainment, of personality, and of time travel. Ladies and gentlemen, please welcome Lenny Henry. Basically, the way that I'm going to make this interesting is I'm going to talk about me.
1: Yeah.
0: And
1: I knew this was going to happen.
0: Not in my third book. So the first time you met me was in 1981, and we were doing a sketch of a pilot of a show called OTT, and I in the taxi going to meet you for the first time to do the sketch, which was about tennis, I remember, I thought, oh, wow, yeah, I'm going to meet Lenny Henry, and I'm going to tell him about Richard Pryor and Robin Williams, and I'm going to, like, turn him on to, you know, all these kind of performers and then kind of be your Svengali and stuff like that. Because once we got talking, I realized that you knew far more about these people than me. I only, actually only knew their names, really, which I often got wrong. Yeah. Is this comic called Robin Pryor, eh? He's a black comic. You had all the records, you had all the, you know, so you were already steeped in that lore. I mean, I was.
1: I remember that day because I was really frightened. Lexi, back in the day, was a kind of a considerable force, and still is, as far as I'm concerned, in stand-up comedy, and was notable for the fact that when he was on stage, he sort of nailed you to the floor with his jokes and was very frightening and used the C word a lot. And if you've just done Panto in Middleton, this is really... and you're only 20, this is like, oh, this guy's great, but he frightens me. So on the way to meeting you in Birmingham, I just thought, I wonder what he's like. And because I'd seen you in the comic strip, and I just thought, whoever this guy is, he's really sharp and he's scary, and I don't quite get all the references to Descartes and what's a Lenin, and I just didn't know. So when I met you, I was really surprised at what you were like.
0: Quiet.
1: You're quiet and studious, God-fearing. And it was all a front. And we got on quite well, and you're right. I mean, I've been listening to American comedians from the time I was about 18 years old. I was in the Black and White Minstrel Show for my sins. Don't worry, I politicised their asses.
0: The Black and White.
1: I unionised them. We had a Malcolm X speech in the middle of one of the shows. Oh, I'm in Mississippi. Wait a second. The chickens are going to come home to roost.
0: Black and White Panthers.
1: Yeah, the Black and White Panthers. Yeah. Don McLean, Crackerjack, gave me a Steve Martin album called Wild and Crazy Guy and said, do you want this? It's crap. And I listened to it and it wasn't crap. It was really, really good. And as a result of that, I started to collect Steve Martin albums. And Tony Hatch, downtown, when I won New Faces, said, you're not going to be a comic. He said, all the time. And he was right about that. You're not going to be... No, he actually said, you're not going to be an impressionist all the time because it's quite a limiting thing to be. He said, you're going to be a storyteller, and these are the people you should be listening to. And he mentioned Bill Cosby. And as a result of listening to Bill Cosby, I wanted to find out about Richard Pryor and Dick Gregory and Flip Wilson. And I started to collect all those albums then. So by the time I met you, I'd heard all of those albums. And I was really up on them and Richard Pryor fan.
0: Given that you were working that, you know, very conventional club circuit
1: weird.
0: And stuff. Yeah. I mean, did you feel you could incorporate any of that stuff into your act?
1: What, steal it?
0: Yeah.
1: Sure.
0: I mean, God knows we've all... I mean, Robin Williams is still doing a lot of my material.
1: Hello, John. Got a new motor. Nano.
2: Yeah. It's going to work, isn't it?
1: Yeah, I think it was possible to be inspired by them, certainly. Richard Pryor, particularly, really made me understand about how to kind of generate material about your family and your social circle and your mates and how to perform it. You know, when you look at an album and you see routines called, you know, kids, Richard Pryor does a routine about his kids lying. You know, that bit where he says, don't you hate when your kids lie? Who broke that? And he does a whole thing about his kids lying, and it's really sweet, and it lasts a minute and a half. And we always thought, oh, well, I've got to come on and do Dave Allen. That's 4 minutes. Now I've got to do some jokes about this. That's 8 minutes, you know. And it just really taught me about time management on stage.
0: You started at 16 winning New Faces.
1: Mm, I did, yeah. 70s X Factor. It was, wasn't it? It's the equivalent, I guess. The acts were slightly... Because they let amateurs come on. So you'd have a guy with glasses going... and the bloke with the barking dog, come on, sing! Fly me to the... And, so you had that kind of act, as well as the singers and the comics and stuff like that.
0: No wonder people started taking LSD. I know. It's the only way to cheer stuff up, wasn't it, really?
1: But so for me to be on that as a 16-year-old kid with no experience, it was par for the course.
0: And being on TV, and especially then when so many people... watch television. What was the transition like? It must have been very abrupt to be lifted out of your apprenticeship.
1: Really. Yeah, I was an apprentice engineer at West Bromwich Tech, British Federal Welders, and then I got a phone call to come down on the Tuesday to record New Faces, have 3 minutes of material ready, and I borrowed a jacket and a shirt from somebody. The pictures are great. The shirt collar is like 9 feet wide. And it's just ridiculous. Anyway, and I went on and I won, and they were really kind about me. I was pretty bad, I think, but they'd never seen a black impressionist before, so it was a bit of a novelty. And I was cheeky.
0: But how did your life change?
1: I didn't have to pay to get into clubs anymore. Girls talked to me. And I went to Leicester and a bus driver went, Lenny! And I went, I was just suddenly famous. Also, this guy who bullied me all the way through school systematically, it just was horrible to me. He's from Jamaica. It was a real yardie in the ascendant, you know. And after I won New Faces, he came up to me and he grabbed hold of me and he said, you see this man here? You see Lenny Henry here? Anybody mess with Lenny Henry, they have to deal with me.
0: I think when you're doing stuff, especially when you're younger in the entertainment business, you don't reflect on it, you just do it. But then later on, I think, as we've grown older, you sort of look back. You know, I mean, I'm against kind of entertainers whinging about how hard the business is, but it's ever so hard.
1: Sometimes you just can't get a coffee.
0: You know,
1: all you want is a coffee sometimes.
0: You know, the makeup they give me.
1: Are you allergic?
0: You must go to
1: my person, so because we have hypoallergenic stuff. It's marvellous.
0: There's got to be a 5 minute bit on Woman's Hour.
1: Is it?
0: Yeah,
1: is
0: that's what it's put it down to. Jenny Murray's going to use it to illustrate the male menopause. What do you think was the drive that was powering you to be what you were then and, you know, still what you are now?
1: You know what? I really loved doing it. I loved the work. I was driven because I'd been given this chance to do something, and I'd got lucky, because I think, although I had a small amount of talent, and I'd got lucky because they'd caught me on a good day on New Faces, and several times they'd caught me doing something pretty good, and it was all right, and people really liked what I did, and something like 9 or 12 million people saw me do it. So everybody thought, that Lenny Henry kid, can't wait to see him in a live situation when he does, you know, an hour and he can really get... And I only had 4 minutes of material. Once I'd done New Faces, that was my material gone. So I spent something like 8 years really in the deep end, floundering for quite a long time, trying to figure out what material to do, who am I, you know, because a comedian, you know, as Jimmy Tarbuck used to say, you come into your maturity when you're about 40 and you stand and you look around and you go, I'm going to talk about these things now because these are the things that I care about, these are the things that concern me. And when you're 16, all you think is, you know, I want to survive the gig
0: But what was it about the life that you liked that, I mean, apart from the way?
1: The thing is, you know, I lived quite an insular lifestyle when I was growing up, you know, Jamaican household. Don't know who they were, never found out. And, you know, the sense of humour in our house was very dry, and it was always about food or about how fat your bum was, or it was always jokes about us. But when I got outside, I had some mates called Greg, Mac and Tommy, and they were white guys. So I've done this thing before about being split, you know, I had a Jamaican in the house, you know, Dudley outside the house. So, Mama, I'm going outside now. Hey, green lads, you all right? Threshold split, you know. And their sense of humour was different. And Mac was into Python, and they all watched Eric and Ernie, same as we did, actually. But they had an opinion about it. And because I was the funny one in the gang, they sort of encouraged me to keep going. And if it hadn't been for them, you know, living in this quite repressed Jamaican household, I was quite shy, so I didn't really know about funny. But I found out when I was outside the house that I could do impressions and that I could remember a joke and all that kind of stuff. I had the stones to get up and do it, too.
0: Yeah. I mean, do you think the outside lens was more you, in a way?
1: Well, I think so. I think I really you know, the first time I got up on stage in front of all these people was the big turning point for me. I just thought, oh, this is fantastic, because I wasn't really going to be an engineer. I wasn't going to be an electrician or a plumber or anything. And I'd spent a lot of time in my teens kind of going, I wonder what I'm going to do. I wonder if I'm ever going to get to Birmingham. Do you know what I mean? You think you're stuck. You think that's it. You wake up in the morning on your way to college. You look out the window and go, is this it? Is this really it? And so when I went on stage in front of these people and they laughed and they enjoyed what I was doing, I thought, I've got to figure out a way to get to the part where I'm good at this. Because I can get away with being stupid and falling over and improvising, because most of it was improvisation at the beginning. Yeah. And I've got to get to a point where I can be like, the people that I saw were Stan Boardman, Doddy, Charlie Williams, George Roper, Manning. I saw all those guys. And whatever you think about them, when you saw them in a club situation, you thought, wow, they've got an act. And you just thought, I would love to be able to entertain an audience like that with an act And that's what you aspired to. So my 70s was trying to get an act like that. And then near the end going, I don't want to be like that. Because I was doing the summer season route, I was slightly trapped in a kind of other performer's skin, you know. So you're 19, but you're wearing flares and a big bow tie and you're telling jokes about your mother-in-law. The mother-in-law! I didn't have a mother-in-law, but I was doing mother-in-law jokes. But I was listening to Richard Pryor and Bill Cosby and Dick Gregory, and so I was getting quite politicised. And I'd also, near the end of the 70s and beginning of the 80s, started to come down to London and watch some of the comedians there. And I'd been to America and watched a lot of what was going on in the clubs there. So I sort of knew that there was going to be a change, and I didn't know how I was going to do it, but I really wanted to do it. And when I went to the comedy store on the comic strip and I saw not just Dawn and Jennifer, but Rick and Aid and you and Arnold and all those people, I just thought, oh, this is it.
0: Yeah.
1: This is the thing, and it's politicized and you can say things about things and you don't get people going, ooh, that's a bit political. Because in the working men's clubs, if you said anything remotely political, ooh, a bit political that. We don't do politics here, son. Want to do politics? Go down to the local union club, all right. But to me, it felt like that was a choice, The choice of not doing that was a political choice.
0: Of course.
1: Because I loved watching you guys, and I just thought, I want to do stuff that's more like that, that's more about who I am and class and my family and where I'm from and all that. And I just thought, if I cough very loudly when people mention the Black Art Minstrels, I might get away with it. And so I chose to do more stuff that was going around at the time. I did stuff about the riots in Brixton and in Birmingham. I did stuff about the police. I did stuff about being black. I'd never done stuff about being black. And suddenly, my audience got hipper and they liked it. And the more authentic and roots I got, the bigger the audience was. In my first show, I did, Fred Dredd and all that kind of stuff. And they really liked it. I got nominated for a BAFTA for that first show. So it was a kind of weird place to be, you sort of thought, oh God, I wish I'd done this 5 years ago.
0: Your younger comic now, which I really envy them, is they have the ability, as much as we have, but they also have the support system, that they have the agents and the lawyers and so on. I mean, there was nobody out there for us to, there was no like hip.
1: No, my agent was not hip. He used to put on these shows in Bournemouth, what? Blackpool, what? And talk like that, hello, lady, what?
0: But that was all that was out there.
1: That was all that was out there.
0: Yeah, you couldn't.
1: And he was a great bloke, but he just said, look, you're in the Black Art Minstrels, but think of it as experience. Think of it as you're playing all the biggest theatres in the country. Think about it like that. You're playing to sold-out audiences who don't really care that you're on. What am I doing it for, then? Why am I here? Ooh, we can't wait for the shinging. But he just said, just treat it as experience, and I did in the end. And then when I went to him and said, I don't want to do this anymore, he was cool. He said, all right, then what do you want to do? And I said, I want to do a show where they don't black up. Lord, I don't know about that. What? I thought there'd be company for you.
0: So to get back to me again, you'd actually met Dawn once before, I think, at the
1: you
0: comic.
1: Introduced me.
0: But the second time you met her, when you got off together,
1: you'd
0: come to see.
1: Can't see you.
0: I'm a cupid,
1: Yeah, you are. I can't see Whoops Apocalypse.
0: That's right.
1: I mean, Parky doesn't do that. Parky. So when you go to Parky, it's sort of, he's got a shield of journalism and he doesn't really know me. I know him, but he doesn't really know me.
0: Doesn't
1: but
0: know
1: you
0: me.
1: Know me, so you can talk about stuff and I'm going, oh God, what's he going to say now?
0: That's why this is going so great, because of that. Do you remember that pie that I bought? 87 it was. I mean, what was it about Dawn that you gave you the hots for each other.
1: When we started doing OTT, I came to the comic strip to see, because I told Tarrant that we haven't got any women writers. What's the matter with you? Because the comedy's a bit boysy. And he said, well, all right, if you can find some girls to write for the show, you should go and get some. So I went to the comic strip, and I'd been entranced by Dawn and Jennifer before. And you guys were great, but Dawn and Jennifer were standouts for me. And I loved watching Dawn on stage. I just thought she was very cheeky and very saucy. So when I met her afterwards and said, you know, will you write some stuff for this new show that me and Tarrant are doing? She went, oh, no, it takes us 6 months to write a sketch, and then ran off. And then apparently she went into the dressing room and said, the bloke who says, ooh, kitty's outside. And he just asked me to write for OTT. Apparently Jennifer went, ew. And that was that. And then when she came to see you on OTT, and we hung out a bit and talked a bit about the business and about stuff, and I was able to say that I really liked her material, and because that's what comedians say to each other when they try to get off with each other. I loved your material. Care to come for a coffee? And I talked about how much I admired what they were doing, and then it grew from there, you know.
0: There was an impression that Dawn, that once you met Dawn, that you transformed, then you moved away more from your...
1: Yeah, there was a Svengali thing going around at the time, but I have to say that Dawn had a very, very big influence on me. And I can't deny it.
0: Because, I mean...
1: Yeah, the press went a bit haywire with it all.
0: Really?
1: Know? Yes. She's the puppeteer.
0: Yeah. Well, I suppose that's all... I mean, in a sense, that's been a problem for you, that whereas all the comic strip and Dawn and Jennifer and all those young ones were writer-performers, that in a sense, although you've obviously contributed to the body of your work, you've always been reliant on other writers. And, I mean, I always thought that you should have been doing that much earlier, and I wonder whether, in fact, it's a lack of confidence that
1: Yeah,
0: that
1: I think
0: didn't.
1: There was a confidence thing. My mate, I used to live with a guy in Wembley, and, hey, it wasn't like that, all right? called Joe, he's an actor, very good-looking, actually, and marvellous abs. And he used to say to me, you're really funny, Lenny, because these guys come round, you shout at them for 2 hours with all your material, and then they go away, write it up, and they get paid. And it was a bit like that. I liked the loosey-goosey improvisational thing, and I probably didn't have the confidence to do the back-breaking thing that writers do, which is hone it down to the stuff you're going to actually use, you know.
0: Why didn't you like it? I mean, don't you think it was...
1: Because I had the instant gratification of having an act that worked,
0: yeah.
1: And I was able to go out and get laughs straight away. You know, I go to RAF Lynham and do my act, and then... Yeah. And get the kind of kick and the buzz of doing the material and getting the laughs. And the thing of being on your own in a room, which I know you do, and I respect anybody who sits down and writes material, I found it very hard. And I just think it's because I hadn't had the training in that. You know, quite a lot of the writers that I worked with were all used to kind of knocking out an essay at 4 o'clock in the morning, you know, for their degree. And I'd never done that.
0: Well, I found that has transformed you personally, and I think in many ways has been the English degree that you've been doing for the Open University, I was sort of talking about not having the confidence to write and stuff like that, but since you've been doing that degree, you now completely trust your opinions.
1: It's good, actually. I mean, over the 5 years, you do get a set of criteria in your head about what you like and why, and I think that's what, it's given me the confidence to sit down and try and write my own material now and try and write, you know, story ideas for films and for television. I still respect writers hugely, except for you. I'm kidding in here. I read all your work. You send it to me. Love, Lexi, please read this.
0: I want the bricks that they're wrapped in back as well. I built the barbecue.
1: But, it ain't just a cakewalk. It ain't just, I'm going to write something, which is what I did. I thought, when I wrote my first screenplay, I'll write a screenplay, and then you write it, and then it's crap, and you don't know why, you know. Can you look at this? And people like Richard Curtis going, well, Lenny, I think, let's spend some money and have a few drinks before I tell you what I think about this. But now, I think my approach to writing is different, you know. I feel like I'm finally getting to say stuff that I want to say.
0: How long have you been in show business now?
1: 30 years. This is year 31.
0: Well, I mean, it's an extraordinary achievement. I mean, one of the things that I remember, I think it was also out when we were doing Whoops Apocalypse. So you were in Inception, and there was the boyfriend of the producer, who's a black actor, but he was giving you terrible shit about
1: Joshua Yarlock. Well, he was right, actually.
0: But in another way, he wasn't, because, I mean, why do you have to carry the burden of being black?
1: Because I was the only... me and Ellen, the woman with the very big bosoms, were the only black people on the show. And if you're black sitting at home, all right, you've got to picture this, right? Charlie Williams comes on the television, and there aren't any black people on television. You know, Bill Cosby on I Spy, they wouldn't let Cosby touch a woman unless she was dead. So, you know, the only black people on television were singers on Top of the Pops or the odd actor. You know, Cy Grant might show up in Zed Cars. You know, that was it. So, you know, you're sitting there as a black family, and a black person comes on, and they go, "Hooray! There's a black person on the television! There's a black person on the television!" And you'd ring, if you had a phone, you'd ring people, "There's a black person on TV, you know. You must watch him and support him because it's important." So there's that going on. And then you come on in a grass skirt with makeup on, going, "Katanga, my friends. Now, come on." Your whole family go, "Why did he have to do that? He couldn't represent us with something more intelligent." Now, the fact of the matter is, we did try and make Josh Yarlow more palatable. But in the end, when me and James Hendry and Ian Brown started to write it, we got a weirder thing about him. I just like the fact that he was an impressionist from Zimbabwe who couldn't do any of the impressions, you know. And now Harold Wilson. I think I said this in Brighton. Alexis saying, "Hello, John, got a new motor." "Thank you, good night."
0: I loved it. Didn't you say that it was me who told you to use the catchphrase Katanga as well, which was a massacre of nuns during the Civil War in the Congo?
1: Yeah, I remember that. Yeah, thanks a lot. Quite a lot of Congolese people ringing it. "I hope you realise this is the most sad thing that ever happened to us here in this region."
0: It's like having Auschwitz as your catchphrase.
1: Auschwitz!
0: It wasn't me.
1: You were the one who said that Delbert should be a real white boy, should be a genuine thief.
0: But the fact is, when you're a comic, in a way, you train your entire brain, don't you, to search out your comic potential. I know, you know, if you see a car crash, you think, "Oh, can I get 2 minutes out of that?" You know what I mean?
1: It's a bit cold.
0: Well, we are, in a way, cold-blooded
1: being a comedian.
0: Well, we are. I mean, we are. I always say we're the lone wolves of the kind of entertainment business. We hate each other, for example. We're doing this just for mutual publicity. But we've never met before, in fact. I mean, all this kind of hinterland of knowing each other has actually been put together by a team of writers.
1: I think mine are doing very well.
0: Yeah, I've got to fire mine. One of them's got a kid that's ill, but I don't care. But like any comic, but particularly as your antenna are always out there looking for what you can use. And I mean, in a way, it is
1: quite
0: cold.
1: I like to play.
0: Yeah.
1: I'm not the kind of cruel, I don't really like the cruel stuff that you like, but I do like to kind of exploit a comedy situation. Yeah.
0: So how much of that carrying that weight of, you know, representing, you know, the black, I mean, do you think it's valid, really?
1: I do think it's valid, and I think that it's very difficult, particularly nowadays, when there's still not very many black people on the telly.
0: Just you, isn't it? I mean, not on the telly, but I mean,
1: just me and Trevor McDonald. And Ainsley, we're in such trouble. They need to get some more folks up there.
0: But in the wonderful world of LE, I mean, you know, you've beaten them all off. I mean, there was Richard Blackwood.
1: I have not beaten them off, thank you very much. There's some things people won't do to get a part, lad. I do think there's, in the way that women have been able to get some elbow room in the entertainment industry, I don't think that Afro-Caribbean artists have been given the chance. And there's a huge circuit, you know. There's a huge black circuit where they could easily cherry-pick 2, 3, 4, 5 people.
0: Why hasn't it happened?
1: I don't know. I think they think, "Oh, well, you guys had the real McCoy and you did that for 5 years. We're on to something else now." Whereas I think
0: that's
1: wrong.
0: I
1: know it's wrong. But what can I do, Lexi? I can't do it all on my own, lad. And there are so many good people out there. Felix Dexter and Curtis Walker and Luella Gideon and Stephen K. Amos, a very, very funny guy. And Jeannie Yasheray is very funny. But there just seems to be like, "Oh, yeah, that's over. We're doing something else now." And I think that's a real shame.
0: Mm-hmm. Yeah. Well, maybe you're happy with being the only...
1: Panto in Bradford, not them.
0: I'd mouth them sentiments about helping other people. But
1: you guys really need a leg up. Quick, give me that after dinner speaking job.
0: Cutting their brake cables. No, I was going to mention Dawn's theory before, that she has a theory that American show business has a kind of fund where they lure British comedians over to America and then humiliate them.
1: And
0: send them back with their... it certainly happened to me as well. And again, there was a thing, I was reading an interview with Ricky Gervais where he was saying, "Oh, I turned down..." all those Hollywood leads and
1: he's
0: stuff
1: right,
0: like that.
1: He's right,
0: actually. Well, he's right to do it, but I also think, well, I suppose trying to find some crumb of comfort for myself in this, that I think he wouldn't have that attitude if I hadn't gone and maybe, well, done those terrible films.
1: You take everything personally.
0: Terrible. I invented, well, you know my theory that I invented everything that I started. I invented stand-up.
1: Yeah, yeah, I know.
0: And,
1: but I think British comics now have learned that, you know, the first time they see your series in America and they offer you a part in a Disney film, you don't just go.
0: Well, at least you didn't go on the Golden Girls like I did.
1: No, but I was, you had more sense than that. I was the hot new comic from Britain who spent half the movie as a white guy. Yeah, hey, Lenny, that film was good. Who was the white guy?
0: The lure of the States is so seductive, isn't it?
1: I mean, in the 80s, it was for me, because all my favourite comedians were American. Present company accepted, of course. And I had that thing about me that I wanted to be like an American comic. And what was very funny was, when I got out there, I thought, I had this big epiphany. I was on stage at this place called Catch a Rising Star. And I was on stage doing The Blues Singer, and I was doing Theophilus P. Wildebeest. As I was doing it, this big thing in my head said, do you know what? They've got people who do this, Len. What are you doing it for? Shouldn't you be doing characters from Dudley and stuff? And I just thought, I shouldn't be doing American characters. I should be doing English characters. It's fine to take a style of performance, but it's not fine to go on and go, good evening to you, and do all that stuff.
0: Hey, anybody here,
1: anybody here from Poughkeepsie?
0: Yeah.
1: You know, is it anywhere near Warsaw? And I thought that was the big moment for me. So I came home and I had to really think about it.
0: Yeah.
1: You know, and so it wasn't just coming home from an experience where you'd made a duff movie, and it was pretty duff, but it was also thinking, I don't want to be the British Eddie Murphy. I've got to be the British Lenny Henry, and I've got to work out what that is.
0: So what of the future for Lenny Henry?
1: I'd like to do more acting. I'm going to do another entertainment show for my sins for the BBC. It's going to be an entertainment show interviewing people and music. And
0: interviewing people, you say?
1: Yeah.
0: You've just had a masterclass in how to do that, I think. All right, that'll do.
1: Thank you very much. It's been nice talking to you, Lex.
0: It's been nice talking to you, man.

0: Sometimes you take so much trouble making half their pudding, you forget to make...
1: custard?
0: So Brown and Poulsen have made instant mix custard. Real creamy custard like you'd expect from Brown and Poulsen. Just add boiling water. You need no milk. And you've perfect custard in seconds.
2: Oh, yeah. Beautiful. Do you want some custard?
0: Brown and Poulsen instant mix custard. Good and creamy. Because Brown and Poulsen make it.
3: 31 and a half, 32, 33, 35, 40 and 10 is 50 and 50 is a pound. At first, when you are given change in new money, it may sound rather odd. So if you're puzzled by 31 and a half, 32, 33, 35, 40 and 10 is 50 and 50 is a pound, think decimal. Now there are 100 new pence in a pound. Think decimal. 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
2: Once upon a time there was an engineer. Choo-choo Charlie was his name, we hear. He had an engine and he sure had fun. He used good and plenty candy to make his train run.
3: Charlie says, love my good and plenty. Charlie says, really rings the bell. Charlie says, love my good and plenty. Don't know any other candy that I love so well.
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1: Serve well. I am more angry than a wasp that has just been refused entry to an all-you-can-eat jam buffet.
2: The son-in-law effect, sir?
1: His lateness is as irritating as listening to supposedly funny stories about other people's children while wearing tweed pants filled with sand.
2: Mr. and Mrs. Sourcole, sir.
3: Sorry we are late, Sir Philip. We were nearly here when I realized that my braces were caught in our front door and I was immediately twanged back home.
1: You are a ridiculous buffoon.
4: Yes, sadly, that is a symptom of his condition.
1: What condition?
3: My doctor has diagnosed me as lacking gravitas and manly presence.
4: For which he has been prescribed a pipe. What could be more manly, apart from wrestling lions, pretending to know about whiskey, or saying you have flu when really it's just a cold?
3: Oh, it is time for my next dose. Bring in the pipe.
5: And heave, lads!
6: Heave!
1: What is that?
3: My pipe. The bigger it is, the more gravitas and manly presence I shall have. Mine is made from a hollowed-out oak tree with a church bell on the end. Now I just tamp it down using a small elephant. Light it with an utter disregard for safety match. And breathe in the goodness.
1: Why, the room is full of smoke.
3: But do I not seem more manly?
1: I cannot see a thing. Serve well. Open the window.
3: To let the smoke out?
1: To throw the pipe out. Look out below.
3: My pipe. Gravity has taken my gravitas. I have been unmanned.
1: Then put a skirt on and listen. My story continues now. Last time, you heard how on a book tour of America, I was lured to the Wild West by my twice-dead evil ex-guardian, Mr. Benevolent. There, in the gunfight at the All Right, I Suppose, corral, he had shot me, then kidnapped my wife, and I now lay bleeding in the hot sun, wifeless and imminently lifeless.
7: I am becoming dehydrated, and worse, de-bloodrated.
8: I shall help you, Pip-Ben, as soon as I free myself. Though that may be never.
1: Alas, my best friend, Harry Biscuit, was imprisoned in a giant block of cheese.
8: Oh, I know. Squeak! Squeak, squeaky, squeak! My friends, the mice, will help us.
7: Since when are you friends with mice?
8: Since I invented a better mousetrap. It was rubbish, and I actually taught them how to read. They were very grateful. Hi, guys! I'll ask them to nibble me free. Squeaky, squeaky, squeak, squeak, squeak. Well nibbled, mousy chums. Now it'll tend to your wounds, Pip-Bin.
1: Since becoming literate, some mice had studied medicine. And I was attended by their finest, a Dr. House Mouse.
9: We'll need a cat scan.
10: No sign of cats.
9: Then we will fix him, we will stretch him.
1: I was soon back on my feet and eager for vengeance.
7: Now to pursue Mr. Benevolent and retrieve my wife.
8: And at least some of my wives.
1: Harry's original wife, my sister Pippa, had become Mr. Benevolent's evil consort. Reacting with his customary wisdom and restraint, Harry had married 93 new wives, all of whom had also left him for Mr. Benevolent.
7: Ah, on the ground. Scraps of material from Rightly's dress. She has left us a trail.
8: Like a haberdashery Hansel and Gretel.
1: The trail quickly led us to the deep south of America. But to our dismay, it ended just outside a small town named Port Segregation.
7: This is the last piece.
8: It looks quite underpanty.
7: Which means... Yes. Look, a man frozen to the spot, mouth wide open in the kind of shock one might get on seeing a naked woman in these moral times.
8: And another down the street.
7: She has left a trail of nudity-stunned men.
8: Like a naturist, Hansel and Gretel.
1: The trail led us to the harbour, where a group of Starker's startled stevedores gathered round an empty dock.
8: Look in the water, Pip-Bin.
7: Fragments of wood, so?
8: Or possibly bits of ship.
7: She is leaving a new trail to follow.
8: Like a maritime Hansel and Gretel.
7: Will you leave it with the Hansel and Gretel comparisons?
8: Like a silent Hansel...
7: Shut up! We need a ship of our own.
1: We rushed to a nearby tavern in search of a captain with a vessel to hire. It was a vibrant place, heaving with sailors eating traditional southern food and heaving.
7: I seek a ship.
4: Wow! Y'all be needing to y'all talk y'all to the captain, y'all.
1: She pointed to a man wearing the traditional mariner's hat with its orange light and the word ship. The light was on, meaning his ship was for hire.
6: Now, how can I help you, Pip-Bin?
7: You know my name.
6: Of course, you've killed several of my brothers.
7: Ah.
6: I didn't like them, so actually cheers for that. Captain Behab Grimpunch at your service.
7: Not the famed sea captain obsessed with hunting down the whale who took your leg.
6: No, that's my older brother Ahab. No, I'm obsessed with that most ferocious and unforgiving of marine creatures, the sea bass. The sea bass took my arm, and I will hunt Moby Delicious to the ends of the earth. Now, you want to hire my ship?
7: Please.
1: We discussed terms while Harry purchased seafaring equipment.
8: Look, Pip-Bin, sea cake and sea toffee. Like normal cake and toffee, but with the word sea in front of them. Ooh, and some life jackets of my own design. Lead, filled with stones. Potentially life-saving. And in case we have to pursue Mr. Benevolent back on land, a tin of instant powdered express train. Enough in here for 12 locomotives.
1: We embarked and were soon following Ripley's splintery trail across the mighty ocean's salty bigness.
8: Look! Oh, seagulls! Happy hello, seagulls!
11: Evil hello, Harry Biscuit.
8: Wow! Talking seagulls!
7: No, not wow. It is Mr. Benevolent.
4: And me.
8: Pippa!
4: Your other 93 wives don't send their love, Harry. Ha!
11: Don't care. Not crying, if that's what you think.
8: I've got some sea in my eye.
7: How do you appear in that gull?
11: Since I possessed a pigeon, I can control all birds. But particularly evil ones such as seagulls. Oh, consort. Flip chart time.
4: I'm on it.
11: As you can see from this pie chart, I still have your wife and we are heading to an evil hidden lair. Meanwhile, this flow diagram... Come, turn the page. Flip, flip.
4: Sorry, it's tricky with a beak.
11: Thank you. Shows my new strategy, going forward naughtily, the future of evil. As you can see, it indicates maximized positive villainous outcomes downstream, and you being killed.
7: You gull-based management twaddle-spouting fiend!
11: Before we go, Harry Biscuit, take a look at some gull-on-gull action.
4: Evil cuddle. feathery.
8: Get your wings off my wife!
1: They left. And though Harry wept, I rejoiced. For Benevolent clearly didn't know about the bits of ship Ripley was leaving. Each day I would watch for their trail, while Captain Grimpunch kept vigil for his fishy nemesis.
6: Want to hear why I hate sea bass so much?
7: No.
6: It was on the SS Pescatarian. We sailed over a shoal of circular sawfish, and she went down in 12 minutes. But some of us got off. We didn't see the first sea bass for about half an hour. Then they came. Hundreds of them. And the thing about a sea bass is, he's got flesh. Delicious, flaky, fishy flesh. Well, the men couldn't help it. They tore into the sea bass, eating 10, maybe 20 each. And everyone knows what happens if you swim on a full stomach. 1,100 men went into that water. Only one came out. Me. You'll be wondering how I lost the arm.
7: I'm not.
6: One of my shipmates mistook it for a sea bass. Grilled it with fennel before my very eyes. I swore revenge on Moby Delicious, And revenge is a dish best served straight from the barbecue. That's why I never had a false arm fitted. Just this fish slice.
7: I did say no to your story.
12: Evil ship off the port bow!
6: Hoist the mainsail! Hoist the topsail! Hoist the end of season sail!
7: We are gaining on them. Let us hope our luck holds.
6: Oh, it will. I am the luckiest sailor in the world.
7: Really?
6: Oh, yes. I've been the sole survivor of 17 shipwrecks.
7: Would we say that counts as lucky?
6: I've been sunk in so many ways. By hurricane, hitting a mid-Atlantic sandbar, a mid-Pacific cocktail bar, setting sail upside down, having fat people in starboard cabins, and helium in the port bars.
1: Alas, he was so busy recounting his many sinkings, he took his eye off the sea.
12: Iceberg!
6: Oh, that'll be a new one.
7: We are still afloat.
6: Aha! By luck as hell as I knew it would, for I, Captain Behab Grimpunch, made a pact with Satan that I would never die at sea except under highly specific and unlikely circumstances.
7: Which are?
6: Upon a ship, Behab shall not be slain unless he gets hit by a massive train.
8: Ooh, that reminds me. I must check my powdered train is all right.
13: Oh, it's fine. No water has got in. Apart from that massive wave.
1: A gigantic, salty train instantly burst from the tin, sinking the already struggling vessel. We were plunged into the sea, and out of the ocean's depths reared the tiny, silvery head of...
6: Moby Delicious! Vengeance is mine! I've got garlic, dill, and a side salad. I will take you down to Davy Jones's cooker.
1: Grimpunch lunged into the waves after his fishy nemesis. They thrashed together, rolled over, and were gone. Now it was just me and Harry.
13: It's all right, Pip-Vin. I have got our special life jackets. Just slip mine on and...
1: The lead and stone life jacket instantly dragged him into the depths. Harry was gone. But I had no time to mourn, for as the waters boiled around me, the broken mast rose on the crest of a wave, crashed upon me, and all was blackness. I awoke to find myself on a beach. The sea had swallowed me, but then sicked me back up again like an off sausage. The beach stretched as far as I could see. Was this a desert island? Or was Eastbourne just incredibly quiet for the time of year? One end of the island was flat and forested, the other a high plateau protected by unclimbable cliffs. My main worry was food. There were no animals to trap, no restaurants to go to, no servants to send to the shops. Or eat. I searched for flotsam and jetsam from the shipwreck, but all I found was a blank diary.
7: Day one. So hungry, if only this diary were some beef, or strawberries, or a pork pie, or delicious casserole. Oh, now I am even hungrier. Day two. Discovered that sand and sandwiches are not as closely related as the verbal similarity might suggest. Now have gritty mouth. Day five. Worried I have lost track of time. Day 98. No, don't think I have. Day seven. Or have I?
1: I considered eating myself, but thought that might prove a bit of an own goal. Then...
7: I am so hungry, I am hallucinating.
1: Approaching me was some kind of ape creature. It shambled towards me, knuckles dragging, its hair long and lank, and let out a savage greeting.
7: Why are you eating the soil, you savage? I should copy. Apple crumble. This is not a desert island. It is a dessert island. Strange, shabby, basically naked creature. You have saved me. I thank you. Do you have a name? Well, I'm not calling you that. Let's see, what day is it? Friday. So I shall name you Captain Weekend.
1: Together, we battled to survive, dividing the hard work between us. For example, He built a shelter whilst I slept in it.
7: Well done, Captain Weekend. Sorry, no room. You should have made it bigger.
1: Truly, we were equals. The days passed contentedly, and eventually thoughts of escape drifted from my mind. Then, one night, as I sat by the fire, I heard a terrible and familiar voice.
11: Ben, given up, eh?
7: Mr. Benevolent.
11: Yes, well, a vision of me, flickering in the fire. Ow, ow, ow. Got a bit too close.
7: Why are you here?
11: I bring a vision of your kidnapped wife.
4: Dear Pip.
7: Rightly. How are you?
4: Oh, not too good, actually. Mr. Benevolent is torturing me.
7: The monster.
4: He is making me read celebrity autobiographies. Oh, the tedious self-aggrandization. Oh, the simplistic yet clearly ghost-written prose. Oh, the punning titles.
7: It cannot be that bad.
4: You try reading Florence Nightingale's From Bad to Nurse. Rescue me, Pip, or at least confiscate Mr. Benevolent's library card.
11: Your wife is wilting before me, Pip-Bim. Do you not wish to see her happy again? With glossy fur and a wet nose, merrily chasing rabbits? Sorry, no, that's Labradors. But the point broadly stands. Ow, that damn fur!
1: And he was gone. I knew I must save Ripley with the help of my noble, savage companion.
7: Find a way off this island while I have a nap.
8: No, do it yourself for once!
7: Harry? Harry, you are alive. Oh, joy.
8: Did you not realize it was me?
7: No. Why did you not say something?
8: I couldn't. After I survived being drowned, thank goodness for my special life jacket, I had all that sea toffee to get through. It jammed my teeth together until just now.
1: We decided to scale the mighty cliffs to seek help. But they were unclimbable, being smoother than a baby's bottom that has been sanded, bathed in oil, then polished for an hour.
7: What if we bent a tree close to the ground, tethered it, climbed aboard, then released the tether? We should surely be twanged to the top of the cliffs.
1: The plan required extensive testing, which Harry bravely volunteered to do.
8: I don't want to do this.
7: Brace yourself.
1: But on the 47th attempt...
14: I made it!
7: Find something to use as a rope and lower it.
14: Aren't you going to twang yourself up?
7: No way! I'm not mental.
1: At the top, I beheld an extraordinary sight. A mighty volcano surrounded by swathes of mist-wreathed jungle, from within which came peculiar sounds. The noises came closer. The ground began to shake, the foliage rustled unnervingly, and then, out of the jungle, burst hideous reptilian creatures such as I had never seen.
7: I hear these are living versions of those dread fossils, the dinosaurs.
1: They advanced on us, jaws wide with pointy prehistoric death. But then one spoke.
15: Hola, Harry. ¿Qué tal?
8: Juanita.
1: 92 of Harry's new wives had been old widows. The 93rd had been a young Mexican called Juanita Hot Chili.
8: You had some work done.
15: Yes, Harry. I am now a dinosaur.
8: God, grief. Even as a dinosaur, that woman is hot, hot, hot. Is it wrong to fancy a giant carnivorous lizard?
15: Also, dinosaur, are your older, unsexier wives.
16: Hello!
7: How is this possible?
15: The great Mr. Benevolent can explain.
1: They blindfolded us and dragged us away. The jungle sounds grew quiet and the air became hotter around us. Finally, we stopped and our blindfolds were removed.
11: Pip-Pip, welcome to my new secret evil base located beneath a massive volcano.
7: Why here?
11: I don't know, it just felt right somehow.
7: You look different.
11: Oh, the grey boiler suit and shaved head. Again, it just felt really me.
8: Why are my wives dinosaurs? Is Pippa too a dino lady?
11: No, still human. See for yourself.
4: Sorry I'm late. I've just been baking bread without yeast. Evil bread.
8: Isn't that just pitter?
4: No. It's evil bread.
11: As for your other wives, when I found this lost world, I found the only surviving dinosaurs. They were formidable, but alas, also massive dibs. So I transplanted your wives' brains, and behold, a savage, intelligent fighting machine that is invincible.
15: And also hot.
11: In some cases, yes. She's a dinosaur. It'd be wrong, wouldn't it?
17: I've asked myself the same question.
7: And where is my wife?
15: Here.
1: Ripley's face was drawn, her eyes sunken, her hair lank, her skin grey. Frankly, she looked a bit like a donkey.
7: Ripley.
15: I'm here, behind this donkey.
1: The donkey moved to reveal a sight just as shocking, but with shorter ears.
7: Dear Ripley, does he still make you read celebrity autobiographies?
4: No, worse. He now has me on awful memoirs of childhood wretchedness. He made me read a book called No, Daddy, No, and its sequels, Ow, Uncle, Ow, and Stop, Close Family Friend, Stop.
7: You exploitative, literature-wielding fiend, Benevolent.
4: They have sapped my will to live. All is grey and cold, as if my soul had been possessed by a Scottish summer.
7: Dear wife, I will save you from a metaphorical August in Inverness.
11: No, you won't. Dinosauring Harry's wives was just a starter. For the main course, prepare to meet the Pipbinosaurus Rex. Now, Pipbin, you shall enter my evil brain-swapping device. Take him to the dinoencephalorator. I must think of a simpler name.
1: Harry's dino wives strapped me into a chair in a sinister chamber filled with terrifying equipment.
11: Prepare to be dinosaurized, Pipbin. Basically, your head gets cracked like an egg, your brain scooped out and flipped across the room into a waiting dinosaur. It only hurts a lot.
1: But as he started the sinister machinery...
3: No!
1: Harry rushed across the room, barging his way through his dino wives.
13: Sorry, ladies. Excuse me, Juanita.
8: Dino 4.
1: Unstrapped me. Took my place.
13: You still have a wife to live for, Pipbin. I have none out of 94.
4: Harry!
11: Does it bother you, evil consort?
4: No.
13: Okay. Being brave. Being brave. Right, and stopping being brave. Oh!
4: Harry, I love...
13: Ooh, I'm a dinosaur. Ah! Where have you all gone?
7: Harry.
13: Oh, there you are. I can't see you unless you move. Ah! Sorry, not used to having a tail. Though, hang on. If I'm a dinosaur now... How about it, Juanita?
15: I am sorry, Harry. You are a very ugly dinosaur.
13: Yeah.
15: Whereas I am a very hot dinosaur.
13: Of course, yes. Understand. Oh, sorry, tail again.
11: Restrain him.
13: Oh, itchy back. No, oh, no, can't scratch it. My dino arms are too short. Oh, no wonder dinosaurs are so furious. So itchy.
1: Unable to scratch, Harry went berserk, tail thrashing uncontrollably.
13: Sorry! Me again. Tail hit that button on the wall.
11: Oh, that was not a good button to hit.
18: This evil base will self-destruct in 1 minute.
11: Told you.
7: Why is there a self-destruct button?
11: Again, it just seemed the sort of thing I should have in an evil under-volcano base. Probably should have put a cover on it.
7: What will happen?
11: Huge doors will release the volcano's fiery lava, ripping the very island apart. Bit of a design flaw, really.
7: We must escape. Come, right, Pip.
4: I might stay. Fiery lava death can't be worse than knowing I've read Keep Your Hands to Yourself, Uncle Lionel.
11: Right, well, love to chat, but my consort and I have got an appointment with Not Dying.
13: Pippa, stay with Dino Harry.
4: Harry, I have made my evil bed and must lie in it, even though Mr. Benevolent does keep stealing the duvet.
11: Follow me, Dino ladies. I leave you to your doom, Pipbin. Happy lava. No, that's a rubbish exit line. I leave you volcano. No. Stupid, just a pun!
1: As Mr. Benevolent stood desperately trying to think of a parting epigram, a mighty shudder shook the island, and a vast crack opened onto a river of lava below.
11: Ah, nature provides. I leave you now, Pip-Bin. Mind the gap.
15: Oh, you are so witty.
11: Oh, thank you. Get a grip. Gently,
1: she's a dinosaur. More cracks appeared in the floor, spreading until ripely Dino Harry and I were separated.
7: There must be a way out.
13: Oh, must there? Oh, that is good news.
7: Wait. What is that chuffing sound?
6: Language.
1: And then, through the disintegrating chamber wall, hurtled a massive seaweed and barnacle-encrusted train.
13: My powdered train! It has come to find me!
1: We leapt aboard.

0: My powder train! It has come to find me!
1: We leapt aboard as the locomotive chuffed on, the volcano exploding around us. The island was starting to break up as the train emerged onto the beach, but it was terribly damaged.
0: Good train. Who's a good boy?
2: Huh?
0: Who saved us, eh? It is no more.
3: But we are safe. You, me, and... Where is Ripley?
0: Wait, over there.
1: I followed to where Harry was pointing, which was not easy, as his dinosaur arms were tiny.
3: Ripley, she is floating away on a broken-off part of island.
0: But there is also a ship.
3: Perhaps it is Mr. Benevolence. Who do we follow? And how?
1: As the island crumbled around us, I pondered our plight. Could I save my wife? Could I rehumanize my friend? And most importantly, could I prevent Mr. Benevolent from taking over the world?
4: By Jove, by George, and biannually flowering plant. What did you do?
1: That is for next time.
4: Did you make Harry eat bits of island until he became a dinosaur the size of a ship and then escape on him using some massive pants as a sail?
1: No.
4: Does it turn out that the first Mrs. Rochester lives in the attic?
1: That is Jane Eyre, you idiot. But return next time and you shall hear how we made our escape, how we pursued Mr. Benevolent, and how we ended up trapped in that most fiendish of places, France.
5: Bleak Expectations was written by Mark Evans and starred Richard Johnson as Philip Bin, Tom Allen as Young Pip, Anthony Head as Attentive Benevolent, James Bargain as Harry Biscuit, Jeffrey Whitehead as B-Hab Grimpunch, Sarah Hadland as Ripley and Lily, Susie Kane as Pippa, and Mark Evans as the starker's startled stevedore. The producer was Gareth Edwards.
6: Nothing tastes nicer than Cadbury's Dairy Milk.
7: Oh.
6: Lovely, isn't it? Mm. And as anyone can see, every bar is chunky.
7: Magic.
8: Yeah.
6: That's because there's a glass and a half of full cream milk in every half pound. That's why, sir, nothing tastes nicer.

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2: 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Very nice, young Harold. 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
8: It's coming after you. It can't be reasoned with. It can't be killed. And it absolutely will not stop until it's found you.
9: What does it want?
8: What do any of us want? 99p!
10: It's the 99p challenge! Yes, hello and welcome, and the name sewn into my gym shorts is Sue Perkins, and tonight this is a very special edition of the 99p Challenge, because we're going to match any prize money won and give it to charity. Yep, we're not just going to match it, we pledge to match it, because that sounds a bit better, doesn't it? Yep. There's two funds benefiting

0: Tonight, acquaintances of the Earth, couldn't really call themselves friends exactly, kind of know the Earth, might save it, might not, who knows, we'll wait and see. See how it goes. And of course, the Royal Society for the Prevention of Prince Charles. And tonight's players are Peter Bainham, Nick Frost, Marcus Brigstock and Amanda Iannucci. And now, my friends, let us begin the begin. And this round is about celebrity cash-in videos. As soon as people get a little bit famous, they put out these videos, which no one in their right mind would buy for themselves. But they might just buy it for somebody else if it happens to be, I don't know, December the 24th, and the shop's shut in 5 seconds. I mean, who here doesn't own a copy of Vinnie Jones, Hard Man of Soccer, Rubbish Man of Acting? Panel, what have you found in the remainder bin, starting with you, Armando?
1: A pair. Bill Oddie's Blue Tit Smash-Up.
0: Brilliant.
1: Dramatic footage of small birds colliding with one another. And as a companion volume, you also get David Attenborough's When Walruses Collapse.
0: Yeah. Which is a very good view, actually, I have to say.
1: Very funny.
0: Get yourself the Woolies and get a copy of that. Marcus, what do you own up to?
2: Well, I recently saw Anne Widdecombe's Frown Yourself Thinner.
0: It's worked wonders, hasn't it, that
2: yeah.
0: one? Yeah.
2: Shout Yourself Thinner with Davina McCall as well. Intro by Brian Blessed.
0: And Nick, Man of Steel, Man of Flesh.
3: Yeah, thanks, Sue. I picked up this little gem, Ant and Dex, Ants and Decking.
0: Those cheeky curmudgeons, eh?
3: I love them.
0: And finally, Peter.
4: I managed to get hold of Ronnie O'Sullivan's Extreme Snooker, which is... It's incredible, actually. It's footage of snooker players sort of overturning, smashing into the felt and exploding. So Ray Reardon colliding with an umpire and just going up in a ball of flames.
0: OK, any more for any more?
3: How about this? Cut Your Hair the Brian May Way. 5 copies sold.
0: Yeah.
4: And Ron Davis's Extreme Cottaging. People on Clapham come and colliding into each other in the dark. And exploding, but not in the way you'd expect.
1: Got Martin Bashir's interviews with Michael Jackson, Princess Diana and Louise Woodward, tastefully packaged for the Christmas market in Bashir's box of nutters.
2: Has anyone seen Bomb Your Way to a Happier You with Donald Rumsfeld? It's very good. It's an easy-to-follow video. It'll take you step-by-step through the first stages of carpet-bombing suspicious-looking foreigners. And you will be amazed by Donald's happy-go-lucky, yes-you-can approach to self-esteem building through murder.
1: Walking with Diana Dawes. Actually, my life has come out in DVD, and one of the added features is the mum's commentary. Where, you can, it's great. At any point in my life, you can hear my mum saying it would have been much better if I'd gone into law.
2: I tell you what's good fun is the dance along a Woody Allen. It's called Exercise Schmexercise, Workout Schmurkout, Video Schmedio.
3: How about this one for fun? Thatch It with Thatcher. Ex-Prime Minister spends time on Essex Roof.
0: Yeah. If only.
4: But, I've got a very, very, very bizarre one. It costs 50 pence, which is Ross Kemp's heartbreaking bottlenose dolphin birth mishaps. It is stunning. Let's read you the bit on the back. It says, the former EastEnders star presents 2 hours of these beautiful, intelligent aquatic mammals developing complications during giving birth to their calf. And Ross Kemp over the top, very emotional, going, oh, God, he's only just been born.
0: It's good to see a softer side to the hard man of ITV, though, isn't it? Definitely. OK, any more video nasties?
2: Well, there's Charlton Heston's Teacher Reaper. Charlton helps American school kids to get the best use out of handguns.
4: Iggy Pop's British Earthquakes.
2: Learn to eat a boiled egg properly with Jethro.
0: OK, that's enough video nasties. One you did miss was Unseen Jordan. That's a whole fifth limb that you've never seen before. Now I'm going to give out appropriate monetary reward, which can be used to buy any number of copies of Yoga with Yoda. Bendy this make you will. OK, let's give out the end of that round. I'm going to give 8 pence to Nick. I'm giving 8 pence to Marcus. I'm giving 9 to Peter Bain. Amanda's got 10 pence. Ah, the trumpet voluntary. And yet the funny thing is, I made them play that. This round is about Queen Elizabeth I. We all know about her. She's the one who said, "We are not amused," while she burnt the cakes. In this round, I will become the orange-haired, lead-based make-ups monarch. My contestants will attend my court, beg my favour, and bring me news. What ho, ha, alarums, etc., etc. Who approaches? Sir Marcus de Brigstocke, what news?
2: Good my lady, I have discovered many new and wonderful things from the new world. If I may beg your indulgence, my lady, look here. This is me and the lads at the dock. You will see that Terry is wearing that amusing hat, and that Nigel has removed his doublet and hose to moon the guy at customs.
0: Tis very quaint indeed. Mm. But I go now to my Lord Peter de Baynham. Kneel before me. Nice. What have you got?
4: Shall I stop now?
0: No. Good, now you may carry on.
4: Your Majesty, I bring Sir Francis Drake's extreme bowls.
0: Are you plagiarising from an earlier round?
1: Is this an illuminated video?
4: It is. It is on papyrus.
0: Slightly impressed. This is the Il Marchese di Iannucci of Glasgow. What have you brought me from foreign climes?
1: Ah, your most impressive virgin. We have a plea from the Duke of Marlborough. The Duke of Marlborough is sorry that the book he borrowed from your library is overdue and begs you do not impose the usual fine of stabbing his eyes out using bones taken from his back.
0: In this particular instance, I shall relent. I wish for more news from foreign climes now.
2: My lady, I am the Duke of Nottingham, and I've come to complain about the Earl of Sandwich. He ripped off my idea. I've been eating Nottinghams for years. Jam Nottinghams, toasted ham and cheese Nottinghams, the lot!
5: And I am the Count of Bap. Three guesses what I have invented.
0: Yes, I must now see the Duke of Focaccia.
1: My Lady Liege, I am the Baron of Couscous. You might want to consider my invention for a change. Sad news, Your High Highness. Sir Francis Drake's attempt to transport a sense of irony to America has failed.
0: And that will be all. Here are some amazing facts about Queen Elizabeth. She was, in fact, a woman dressed as a man, dressed as a woman. And she wrote the complete works of Shakespeare, as well as the first series of Minder. At the end of that round, I shall give Peter 4 pence. I'm giving Marcus 6 pence. I'm giving Nick 6 pence. And Amanda, because he called me a high-haired, fairy-bosomed virgin, 15 pence. Survive, sang Gloria Gaynor in 1979. But would she, under real survival conditions? Could Gloria build a rudimentary shelter out of sequins? Could she butcher a polar bear with just a stiletto heel? Right now, I want the panel to ply me with emergency survival tips. Come on, help me. Starting with you, Nick.
3: All right, Sue, here's one. If you're a photographer of grizzly bears, always hire quite a fat assistant. And if the bear charges, you only need to be quicker than your assistant.
0: Very good. I like that, yeah. And Marcus?
2: If you are attacked by a wild animal, stay absolutely perfectly still unless you don't want to die.
0: You laugh, but it does actually work.
2: Yeah.
0: Okay, Peter, survive me up.
4: Well, back on the subject of bears, thank you for starting the bear ball
2: That's
4: rolling.
2: Right.
4: It's fine to be able to express
0: bear
4: my
0: Bear balls rolling is actually a documentary on Channel 5, actually.
4: Now, what we're going to do is to... You climb aboard the iceberg. Now, what we're going to do is to use the wood to erect a sail at the top of the iceberg. Then you need to sail it north for a quarter of a mile. Then leap onto the next iceberg and sail that north directly into the previous iceberg. Then you have to hop onto the third iceberg, sail the iceberg directly east into the middle of the previous two icebergs. Then jump onto the fourth iceberg and then erect the wood again, sail the fourth iceberg into the side, the westerly side of the iceberg that you just sailed into the easterly side of the previous two icebergs. And basically what we're doing is we're using icebergs to spell the word help.
0: Yeah.
4: It'll take about 3 months.
0: Yeah. Okay, any more survival tips?
1: If you find yourself in an aeroplane that's lost all engine power and is hurtling from the sky, be sure to get up and walk around regularly to avoid deep vein thrombosis.
0: Okay, any more survival tips for me?
1: If you find yourself being attacked by a herd of rampaging buffaloes, find the nearest Catholic church and say you're a priest who likes to touch altar boys. Because they will move you to a nice house and protect you for the rest of your life.
2: If you are going potholing, it's worth remembering that the guide should never be slimmer than you.
1: If you're falling from a 15th floor window, to reduce stress, take some lavender oil.
3: If you get involved in a street brawl and a punk pulls a gun on you, just put your finger in the end and it can't go off the gun.
2: If you're in a heavily wooded area and you get attacked by a squirrel, just lie very still and repeat, I'm not a nut, I'm not a nut, I'm not a nut.
3: Probably one that I've learnt at an early age. Never drink a whole swimming pool.
1: Mind you, it is the one thing you should do if you can't swim and have fallen into a swimming pool.
4: Apparently you can tell which way north is by throwing a stick in the air and saying, hey there, Mr. Lucky Twig. Point the way for me.
0: And that's the end of that. And of course, when English people crash in the wilderness, they use stones to spell out on the ground. No, really? I'm absolutely fine, thank you. So, let's see how you survive on this money. I'm giving Armando 5 pence, Marcus 7 pence, Nick 7 pence, and Peter 9 pence. It's half time, and relax. Now, before we carry on, I'd like to ask the panel something. They're all at the cutting edge of culture. They've all got their fingers on the pulses, their ears to the ground, and their eyes on the ball. And that alone would make them champion Twister players. But while they're here, maybe they can tell us what the big catchphrase of this year is going to be. What is going to be the new cowabunga, Nick?
3: I think this is going to be quite big. To the max, dude.
0: Yeah.
3: It's gonna, just going to be
0: that's going to take off, isn't it?
3: Yeah.
0: Snappy. What's everyone else got? Marcus?
2: I heard some kids saying, you got henmaned the other day, which means to get most of the way with a lady before she humiliatingly knocks you out with a tennis racket.
4: Horse a bunga.
0: Moving slightly higher up the evolutionary ladder. Human a bunga. Obviously 2005. Armando.
1: Well, I think the expression for something that doesn't quite work is going to be, that is so BBC Three. Where else? You flirty Duncan Smith. That's going to be on the streets, that one.
0: I've heard that, yeah.
3: Your computer's RAM capacity is laughable to me, you megahead.
1: Another cool one is Christ in a latte.
4: You plonker, Rumsfeld. I heard some kids saying, I've been downloading pictures of Pete Townsend from the internet.
0: But that's because they were researching, presumably.
4: Yeah. That's what they claimed.
0: Yeah. Mm.
1: Oh, yeah, like Bella Bartok's bum.
2: It's weird, isn't it? See, round where I live, I came out of my house and a kid came up and said, yeah, your mum makes gravy for leopards. She does a lot of charity work, so I can only assume that's what it is. But
3: I think kids will be saying things like this in the future. Take your hover boots and dash, cred snatcher.
2: And bigger, badder and blacker than Blunkett's dog.
4: Allah Akbar.
2: Shove it in a beard. Don't peck at my neck, swan face.
4: That's shame about Gatwick.
1: I think a phrase that's going to be used a lot later on in the year is nuclear winter.
4: We're not scared at all, are we?
1: No.
0: Okay, of course, comedians produce the best-known catchphrases, whether it's Bruce Forsyth's Give Us a Twirl or Michael Barrymore's I do get one phone call, don't I? Now, have you heard of speed dating? How it works is this, okay? 30 or so people meet in a bar, they chat to one another for a minute each, and then at the end of the evening, bingo! Everyone goes home, alone as usual, to watch liquid news and eat pesto out of a jar. Welcome to me. So now, we're in that bar, the panel are going to chat me up speed dating style-y. Just retouch my lippy. Okay, let's begin. Okay. Oh, hello there. I'm Sue.
2: Oh, hi. Are you aware that your name rhymes with shoe, glue, and poo? Whereas mine only rhymes with carcass.
0: Yeah, sorry. Time up next.
3: Yeah.
1: Hi, Sue. I love European cinema. My favourite film is Herbie Goes to Monte Carlo.
4: Oh, hi, Sue. It's amazing, actually. It's a bit of a coincidence, because I actually live in your street. So, you know this? Yeah, I do. Yeah, well, you know this house about halfway along?
0: Yeah.
4: Don't know if you saw it last week. There are loads of plainclothes police coming out of there with computers and...
3: It's good, isn't it? Meeting people, no pressure. Don't leave me. Don't ever leave me.
0: Well, this is a commitment. I might well be coming back to you.
2: So where are you from? I'm from prison.
1: It's not just serious films I'm into, Sue. I like comedy as well. My favourites are anything in which Steve Martin plays a dad.
4: Right, so we've got to pack a lot in. Obviously, speed dating. They say speed dating. So I took the liberty of actually taking a couple of lines of speed before I actually came here tonight. Just to get as much in terms of cocaine or whatever. Why are you looking at me?
0: Bye.
1: I'd like you to know that I've been twice voted Buckinghamshire's tidiest village idiot.
3: Oh, I love you. Marry us.
2: Okay, first things first, I do still live with my mum, but the physical side of that relationship is basically over.
1: My name's Armando, but you can call me Armando Iannucci, B.A. Oxon, because I went to Oxford.
2: Okay, Kirk Original, Picard Next Generation, Babylon 5 or Deep Space 9?
0: Voyager.
2: Wrong!
4: It's, hi there, it's weird this, isn't it?
0: Mm.
4: Not this, this.
1: Can I just tell you how refreshing it is to meet someone who's not fazed by the fact that I steal crucifixes from churches?
0: No.
2: Let me give you some words that have been used to describe me. Wacky, madcap, off the wall, mental, crazy, disturbed, compulsive. Obsessive, a risk to himself and other patients, psychotic and fun.
1: Hey, you are the kind of baby machine I'm looking for. I want to have at least 10. I don't want much involvement in the upbringing. That's your job.
3: Don't you love the way a fresh box of ammunition smells?
1: Can we just hold hands and thank Jesus for bringing us together?
0: Okay, that's it. You're all chucked. As a point of information, this bell was given to us by Brain of Britain. And we do have to bring it back. So what we're going to do is bury it here and see if those little smuggins can find that. Now I'm going to pay you all to go away and give out pee while I do it. At the end of that round, I'm going to give Peter 12 pence. I'm going to give Armando 12 pence. I'm going to give Nick 14. I'm giving Marcus Brigstock 15 pence. Only last week, in a gravel pit in Suffolk, archaeologists found the earliest example of prehistoric man, who they were amazed to find had 62 ribs. Excited, they rushed to their laboratory, where tests revealed it was just the body of Tony Robinson, who'd been force-fed a xylophone to make him shut up. This round, I transport the panel to an archaeological dig in which, 2 months' time, will probably be a branch of Dixon's. You must scrape and scratch around in the soil with tiny brushes and bits of metal and find ancient items of interest. Quick, before the bulldozers come. Marcus.
2: Wow. I've found that the top 3 inches are quite fun to dig in. And then the rest is just quite hard and tiring.
0: Peter, what have you found?
4: How about just dig here? I just see that's amazing. This is an ancient Roman switch card. See with the little hologram of Emperor Maximus there? Yeah.
0: Presumably you've got your PIN number there, XCLV, yeah. And you can actually withdraw up to 200 denarii a day. And, Amanda, what are you brushing at delicately?
3: Well, it's a major find, actually, because I've just uncovered Kate Moss's skeleton. Oh, no, it's Kate Moss.
0: Nick, you're on your knees. Let's hope it's because you found something interesting there.
6: Oh, my God. I can't... Another Earth, 2 inches smaller than our own Earth, living inside the Earth.
4: Just scrape this brown soil away. A honeycomb middle.
2: Aha. A pot.
4: Oh,
2: and another pot. Oh, look. Bit of pot. Wow, another pot. Is anyone else bored? Oh, this is interesting. We've just dug up a 45-year-old telephone order for a Domino's pizza. And we're in luck because I can see the guy coming with it across the road.
6: Hang on. I found some mud. Oh, what's that? Some more mud? Good God! This must be a buried mud supply which was never retrieved when they took all the other mud.
2: Move the skeleton, there's more.
1: He's found the lost cast of El Dorado. Which, in a panic, the BBC buried alive.
2: Ah! Caligula's nudges. Come here, look at this. I don't think I'd ever see one of these. These are obviously old skins that have been shed by Roy Hattersley.
6: Oh, there it is. 6 hyacinth bulbs.
2: Coins, skull, pot. This is useless. It's all old stuff. Right, we've excavated all around this area. I think we've uncovered the remains of the second Big Brother house. This is a major find because apart from the gay guy who won, we can remember absolutely nothing about the other inhabitants. Oh, my God. I've just found the keys to Wales. Just dug up some previously unpublished Gilbert and Sullivan operettas. So we've burnt them. Because Gilbert and Sullivan are rubbish.
0: Okay. Oh, hang on. Look, everyone. I found some coins. They're genuine 1978 pennies. They're worth about... a hundredth of a pound. So let's award them to the contestants. I'm going to give Nick 7 pence. I'm giving Marcus 7 pence. Amanda, you've got 8. Peter, you've got 13 pence. Circuses. Ah, the smell of the grease paint, the roar of a mistreated lion. For this round, contestants, you are ringmasters at the circus, introducing acts that will thrill us, acts that will amaze us, and acts that will depress us, like clowns. A hush falls over the crowd, and ringmaster Iannucci, what marvel shall we see?
7: And now, here they come, they were all born out of wedlock, it's the 4 tumbling bastards.
0: Nick, if you can just get your whip and tell us who's on next.
5: Ladies and gentlemen, marvel at the fish-eating vegetarians. They eat a flapping animal with a head and a tail, yet they insist it's a vegetable.
0: And Billy Brigstock, who's big in your top?
8: Ladies and gentlemen, boys and girls, I'm not from anywhere.
0: Peter, if you could just shake off Mary Chipperfield for a second. Tell us what you've got.
9: Ladies and gentlemen, now we bring on the ones that eat chicken, for God's sake. Chicken! Oh, my God, it's the square dogs. Ladies and gentlemen, turn away, boys and girls, because it's distressing. Specially bred completely square dogs with no legs. Here they come being brought in on forklift trucks. Driven around the ring, they're in a lot of distress. What kind of life must it be? Now the forklift truck drives up to the burning square hoop and pushes each one through and onto a wooden pallet. You may vomit.
7: Is that a small slope of grass in the corner of the ring? No, it's Pasquale, the human verge.
9: Ladies and gentlemen, hang on to those sick buckets. It's the body world's horses.
0: It's the end of that round. Let me give out pence. I'm going to give Marcus 7. I'm going to give Nick 8 pence. Armando's getting 9 pence, but for the said square dogs, Peter Bainham gets 14 pence. And that noise can only mean it's time to add up the cash totals and see who gets to go for the real hot money. In last place, with a miserly 51 pence, it's Armando Iannucci. In second from last place, it's Marcus Brigstock with a measly 52 pence. In second place with 53 pence, it's Nick Frost. But the winner with a magnificent 73 pence is Peter Bainham. Now then, Peter, you're tonight's winner, but we'd prefer you to go home empty-handed. That could happen if you're prepared to gamble for tonight's star prize of 99p. Will you gamble?
9: I will gamble.
0: Then let's play Physics GCSE Paper 1.
10: Physics GCSE Paper 1. Physics GCSE Paper 1. It's not Paper 2, it's Paper 1.
0: It's paper one, deal with it. And you have to answer some genuine physics questions taken from this year's Physics GCSE paper one. You may turn over, Peter, your paper now. Question one. What is water made of?
9: Water. It's coffee with the sugar, milk and coffee and cup removed.
0: What are the three states of matter?
9: Solid, moisture middling and pebble dash.
0: And now, light is both a wave and a particle. Discuss.
9: It's amazing, that, isn't it? The light is both a wave and a particle. What do you mean?
0: And stop writing, please. Peter, we're going to wait for that paper to be marked. Should be back within 6 weeks. Oh, here it is. You have got 27%. That's a pass. You've won 99p. And that's all we've got time for, but don't miss my new nature series this week on ITV1. I actually spent 4 months living in the wild with gorillagrams. Good night.
2: That was the 99p Challenge, presented by Sue Perkins, with Armando Iannucci, Peter Bainham, Marcus Brigstock and Nick Frost. It was written by Andy Riley, Kevin Cecil and John Holmes, and produced by David Tyner. This was a positive production for the BBC.

0: 31 and a half, 32, 33, 35, 40, and 10 is 50, and 50 is a pound. At first, when you are given change in new money, it may sound rather odd. So if you're puzzled by 31 and a half, 32, 33, 35, 40, and 10 is 50, and 50 is a pound, think decimal. 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Think decimal. 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
9: Hello,
10: I'm Gary Bellamy with a special one-off down-the-line special on the Blair years, coming to you live from Westminster. Well, obviously, not in the Palace of Westminster itself, but the nearest studio we could find. But we are about 35-minute drive from Westminster. On a Sunday, when the traffic's clear, it's probably about 4 minutes. So we are pretty close to the Westminster world, and I can feel the politics buzzing through my veins. So, 10 years. It's hard to believe, isn't it? But we've had 10 years of Tony Blair. That's like the lifespan of a cat. And now he's gone. And Gordon Brown is the new leader of the Labour Party and the leader of the country. But what did Tony Blair mean to you? Will you miss him? What are your memories? What are your hopes and fears for the future? What does it mean for Britain? Call us and let me know on 0800 068 7060 or email us on downtheline@bbc.co.uk. 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But before we start, I'd just like to apologise for my last show. We were having some technical problems and I was having some personal problems at home, and I became convinced that the studio was haunted. Then I was startled by the cleaner, and I kind of lost my composure and my mind. But the BBC have given me this one-off special, and if it goes well, they've promised me another series. So let's make this a good show, okay? 0800 068 7060. Give us a call right now. Okay, it's now time to go to our first call, and it's Christopher Nibbs.
11: Yeah, Chris Nibbs.
10: Hello, Chris.
11: Hello, GB.
10: Okay, so you're calling about Tony Blair.
11: Yeah, the Tonester. Mm. You know the thing that really gets Nibbs goat? It's all this George Bush's poodle twaddle everyone goes on about. All this, why is Tony Blair sucking up to the Americans? Well, I don't know. Perhaps it's got something to do with the fact that America is the number one most powerful nation in the world. I mean, who the ruddy hell do you want us to be sucking up to? Bhutan? Wales?
10: Do we really need to be sucking up to anyone?
11: Well, you've got to suck up to somebody, haven't you?
10: Have you? Why?
11: The other thing that's always struck Nibs pretty strongly, the thing about the Tonester, he's one of us, isn't he?
10: Yeah, he's one of us.
11: You know, I'm a musician, I'm a jazz buff, and, you know, I like the fact. People laugh at Tony Blair playing the guitar, but I like the fact. Don't you like that fact?
10: I like that fact.
11: You know, you want a prime minister you feel is on your level. The thing about Tony Blair, he had pop star appeal, didn't he? Things can only get better, and they bloody well did.
10: So do you think things are going to get better or worse under Gordon Brown?
11: I think Gordon Brown's done nothing but harm to this country since he's been in power.
10: Yeah, hang on, Nibs, he's only been in power for about 8 hours.
11: Yeah, and the whole country's going to the dogs.
10: Well, I think we need to give him a bit more time than that, to be honest. Thanks for your call, Nibsy. Okay, my next caller, it's Bob Whitehorn. Hello.
12: Hello there.
10: Hello there.
12: Well, during Tony Blair's stewardship, we have suffered the collapse of the health service, a soaring crime rate, the education system is in complete disarray, he has led us into a disastrous war in Iraq, however, property prices have soared through the roof, and that, allied to my enormous egg farming interests, have propelled me to 7th in the rich list. Beat that.
10: Okay, it's Tony Blair special, 10 years of Tony Blair. What is his legacy? Give us a call on 0800 068 7060. My next caller is Sandra from Weston-super-Mare. Hello, Sandra.
13: Hello, Gary. Hello.
10: Hello.
13: All I've got to say is politics, schmolitics. I've had enough.
10: Right.
13: Parliament, schmarlament. You know what I mean?
10: Yeah.
13: Elections, schmilections.
10: Hmm.
13: Forget it. Supposed to cast a vote. Voting, schmoting. Tony Blair, Tony Schmlair.
10: Right, have you got anything to say about his legacy?
13: Legacy? Schmlegacy.
10: And what do you think about Gordon Brown?
13: Gordon Brown, Gordon Schmown.
10: Thanks for your call.
13: Gary Bellamy, Gary Schmellamy.
10: Okay, thanks for that. Who's on line two? Hello?
14: Yeah, I've got this by a pound.
10: Hello, how are you doing?
14: Well, I've not been doing too badly, as you go. That's the very good news. Is that I've, in the last 3 months, I managed to lose 1.5 stone.
10: Oh, that's good.
14: Yeah, I pulled 2 stone back up.
10: Oh, well, that's not so good.
14: No, that's not so good.
10: How did you manage to lose your 1.5 stone?
14: Well, simply by cutting out the Cocoa Pops.
10: Pardon?
14: You're eating 4 boxes of Cocoa Pops in a day, Gary. You're hiding to nothing, mate.
10: Yeah.
14: But anyway, that's all weird, man, because I'm looking at things. What about Sven's legacy?
10: Sven's legacy?
14: Yeah, because on the front pages you've got Tony Blair, but on the back pages you've got the football man. It's a very similar job, and I wonder what comes with the most pressure. I was thinking about it, Sven's probably comes with more pressure.
10: I think it's a poison
14: chalice, Gary. People knock him, but what you have to think about, Gary, is actually, are we any good at football, you know? He couldn't sit there and say, actually, no, we're not very good. You know, they're not really the golden generation. They're more a sort of, I don't know, iron generation or something like that. I don't know, Tony Blair probably looks around his cabinet and thinks, well, maybe they're not the golden generation either. And then, if you think about it, okay, we've got rid of Sven Jorman Eriksson, we're still paying him, by the way, and we've got Steve McClaren in, and we've gone right back, we've ended up with exactly the same team.
10: Yeah.
14: And if I could draw a metaphor or a simile, I don't know which one it is, you can argue that it's the same in the country, isn't it? You get rid of Tony Blair, and you put in Gordon Brown, but you're still left with England, aren't you?
10: Do you think that Tony Blair would make a good England manager?

0: He's very good at keeping up, eh?
1: Thanks very much for your call.
0: Oh, thank you, Gavin. Always a pleasure.
1: Hello, who's there? My next caller. Hello, who's there?
2: It's Walt Stevens.
1: Oh, we have an American. It'd be great to hear your opinion on Tony Blair.
2: Yeah, I gotta tell you, I think Tony Blair is a great guy. I think you gotta give the guy a lot of... heap the praise on the guy.
1: He's yeah.
2: Great. Can you get me tickets for Phantom?
1: Tickets for what?
2: Phantom of the Opera.
1: No, I can't do that.
2: What about Cats?
1: No, that's not on anymore.
2: We Will Rock You.
1: No, I can't get tickets for anything. Yeah.
2: Spam-a-lot?
1: No, they're sold out till Christmas.
2: Oh.
1: Thanks for your call.
2: Mousetrap?
1: What?
2: Mousetrap?
1: No.
2: Oh.
1: I can't get you tickets for anything.
2: Oh.
1: Sorry about that.
2: Hello?
1: Thanks for your call.
2: Hello?
1: Bye.
2: Hello?
1: Bye. Okay, my next caller is Early D. Hello.
3: Hey, Bellamy, how you doing, man?
1: I'm doing good.
3: Why, it's nice to book up on you again, you know, because you're bad, you know. You're deep.
1: Yeah, I'm deep, but it's also nice to talk about something political and something heavy for a change.
3: Yeah, man. Hold on. Them have some frogs in them throat, you know. Clear it out now.
1: Yeah.
3: I just think that politics and all that, it's nonsense. You know, them a lot of con artists, innit?
1: Con artists.
3: All of them, right? What I really want, right, let me tell you the truth now. Me and you, right?
1: Right.
3: Me and you, right, we walk on road, right?
1: What?
3: Me and you, we walk on road, innit?
1: Yeah.
3: And we sight a gal, and she fit, you know what I mean? Fit, ready for flex, don't it, eh?
1: Yeah.
3: And we just chirps her. We chirps her, doctor, you know, we just chirps her. We say, well, all right, me like the bumper, you know?
1: Yeah. I don't shout those kind of things out, but I'm aware that people do.
3: Me like the bumper. I wouldn't mind take a ride on that, you know? But... them politician man them, right?
1: Mm.
3: They look pan Hoctor and they look pan Singer and all them. And they realize them man them are get enough gal. But them call them in politics. Them not get nothing at all.
1: Right.
3: So them try and style it out and make them big up themselves, you know, to make themselves get gal.
1: Mm.
3: Let's speak the truth now, right? Every man, that's what him wants, you know. And if him don't get it, right?
1: Mm.
3: If him don't get it, then things turn bad. I mean, look pan a man the Hitler, right?
1: Mm.
3: What you make think he gwan so?
1: Pardon?
3: Why you make think that Hitler, right, going on how he was going on?
1: Because he wanted to have a woman?
3: Because he wanted gal. If he had enough gal, he wouldn't write no book called Mein Kampf, innit? He'd write a book called Niceness.
1: Hang on, but...
3: Niceness by Hitler. That's what they were writing, innit?
1: So you think...
3: The only one of them who speak the truth is that Clinton's, you know? You know the man called Clinton?
1: Yeah, Bill Clinton.
3: Clinton's, right. When he get that gal there and come in and nice him up in the room, you know? But punch his knee that time, right?
1: Allegedly.
3: All they want, man, is gal. That's what they really want, you know? You know that, innit? But Blairs and all them not honest. And they keep on, like, when they went into a next man yard, like when they went down there in Iraq and everything, they're just trying to boost up themselves, make themselves look large, right?
1: Mm.
3: And then people suffering because they're trying to make themselves look large, right?
1: Mm.
3: Enough people dead. But why they don't just come out like Clinton and say, right, me just want bumper to ride on. That's all I'm in this business for, right?
1: So you think if Tony Blair had played around a bit and got his fun kind of in the bedroom with another woman...
3: For true. Blairs, if he met other next woman's, no way would him have gone down there in down into High Rock.
1: I agree exactly with what you're saying. Thanks very much for your call, Early D. It's been brilliant.
3: All right. Stay true, Bellamy.
1: I'm staying true. Thanks very much. Interesting call. Now, let's have a look at some of your emails. There's one here from Ahmed Hussein, who says that Tony Blair's legacy will be endless programs about Tony Blair's legacy. He's sick to death of them and wishes we could just move on. And he also adds, God is great. God is great. What about you? Do you agree with Ahmed? Have we had too much hot air about Tony Blair's legacy? Ring in and let us know what you think on 0800 068 7060 or email on down the line at bbc.co.uk. Okay, let's take another call. I've got Gordon Fenwater on the line. Hi.
4: First of all, apropos of nothing, hello.
1: Hello.
4: Hello, I just wondered, it might interest you to know that I live at number 10 Browning Street.
1: Oh.
4: And sometimes, when a letter is addressed to me and written in a rather casual handwriting manner, that the B and the R are often mistaken for a D. And some of my friends often refer to me as PM or Prime Minister.
1: Thank you very much for your call.
4: Thank you very much.
1: Bye-bye.
4: Bye-bye.
1: That's interesting, actually, because I live at number 36, and I often get letters for number 26. And it's not a problem, you know, I just, you know, put them through a letterbox. Although sometimes I just throw them away. And actually, one time I did open a package. It was from Amazon. I got all excited, and I didn't check the address. And it was a book on gardening during the menopause. You know, I was too embarrassed to give it to her, so I just put it in the skip. Okay, let's go to our next call, and it's Dave from Crawley. Hello, Dave. What's your point?
5: Hi, I just wanted to talk about this change of Prime Minister, which is being foisted upon us.
1: Right.
5: I mean, I thought Tony Blair was doing a perfectly decent job.
1: So did I.
5: I mean, why do we need another Prime Minister? What's wrong with the one we had? Why do they have to keep mucking about with everything that whole time?
1: I like Tony Blair, but maybe you could say it's time for a change. 10 years is a long time, could get stale, bit of fresh blood. What do you think about that?
5: Every morning the sun comes up, you don't think, oh, I wish it was the moon, do you? You see, if something works, you stick with it.
1: Good point.
5: Why do they keep mucking about with everything the whole time?
1: Why indeed? Thanks for your call. OK, we're talking about Tony Blair's legacy, and on the line now I have Anne from Kent. Hello, Anne.
6: If Tony Blair had a twin, we'd be able to see how the stress of being Prime Minister had affected him physically. Would twin Blair have more hair? Would twin Blair be taller? Less grey?
1: Yeah, I mean,
6: less
1: he has...
6: Less blind?
1: Yeah, he has aged quite a lot in the last 10 years.
6: Yes, he has. You see, of course, this would only work if twin Blair had spent quite a peaceful 10 years. If he'd been a hellraiser, it wouldn't be so good. Then you'd need triplets, really, and for one of them to have lived somewhere quite peaceful, like Guernsey.
1: Okay, so you'd need three Blairs, one normal Prime Minister, one hopeless drunk, and one living in the Channel Islands, like Bergerac.
6: I think so, for a control in an experiment, to see what the toll, the physical toll, is of being Prime Minister.
1: Hold on a second, so hang on, what if, right, one of the Tony Blairs, perhaps the drunk, got very jealous of the Tony Blair, the Premier.
6: Oh, yes.
1: And decided to kill them.
6: Yes.
1: Okay, take his place and become Prime Minister himself. How would we know who was who?
6: The experiment's sort of crumbling, isn't it?
1: Yeah. Well, what if the middle one killed the third one, who's now taken over from the first one?
6: And then the remaining two, there might be a vengeance killing, taking it down to one again, and then we really wouldn't know what the effect of being Prime Minister is on a body or a mind at all.
1: Yeah, thank God for Gordon Brown. It's only one of him, allegedly.
6: So far.
1: I suppose what you wouldn't want is the three Blairs living in one house together, because Gordon Brown might come around and eat all their porridge. Allegedly. Funny. Thanks very much for your call. And that's brilliant. Thank you. Wasn't that funny? Now, if any of you have tuned in to listen to our special guest, political satirist Paul Butler, I'm afraid he's stuck in traffic. That's the problem with this studio. But we are hoping he'll make it in time for the end of the show. I love political satire, allegedly. but isn't it great, though, seriously, that we live in a country where we can mock our politicians and call them names? That's democracy, and that is worth fighting for. Okay, there's an email here from Lauren Coombe in Durham, who says that there aren't enough programmes on about Tony Blair's legacy, and she wishes that there were more. She can listen to them all day. She will miss Tony Blair, and she will miss his legacy. And she also adds that she's just got round to seeing Pirates of the Caribbean 3, and that she was a little disappointed. Not quite sure what the relevance of that is. Let's go back to the phones now. Hello, who's that?
7: Hello?
1: Hello?
7: Who's that?
1: Gary Benham, are you down the line?
7: Oh, I didn't think I'd get through.
1: Well, you are now, so you're down the line. We're talking about Tony Blair and his legacy.
7: Aye.
1: We're talking about Tony Blair, who's no longer Prime Minister, Gordon Brown, new Prime Minister. What do you think about that?
7: Yeah. Is he the bloke who done the thing?
1: What thing?
7: The thing with all the people around him.
1: Yeah.
7: I see it on the thing on the telly. They was all there with the shirt sleeves on, and he's gone back now.
1: Right. Well, what is
7: gone back a bit?
1: Do you know who Tony Blair is?
7: Yeah.
1: Right. So, how do you feel about him no longer being Prime Minister? What do you think of the last 10 years?
7: I was watching Wimbledon.
1: Right. The last 10 years of your life. How's your life changed?
7: Oh, more hairy.
1: No, but is your life better or worse than it was 10 years ago? Is there anything specific that's happened that maybe the government might have had an effect on your life that has made you unhappy?
7: Like broken radio.
1: Right. Listen, is there anything the government's done? Tony Blair himself, what do you think of the Iraq War, for example? Was that a bad or a good thing?
7: Oh, bad at first.
1: Right.
7: Then it got good.
1: Okay. What about, have you had anyone ill? Have you been to hospital lately?
7: Yeah.
1: Okay.
7: Every day.
1: You go every day?
7: I'm a cleaner.
1: Right. So you see hospital from the ground level. Have you seen a change in the last 10 years?
7: Well, I've only been working here a week.
1: Right. So has anything anything else changed in the last 10 years?
7: I can't understand. It's why Ribéry's going to Bayern Munich.
1: Okay, thanks for your call. Right, I've got a regular caller on the line now. It's Khalid. Hello, Khalid.
8: What is point satire? What is point satire?
1: Well, the point is, you know, it's to laugh at politicians.
8: What is point laugh at politicians? What is point laugh at politicians?
1: Well, you know, you've got to mock them to, you know, make their job harder or, you know...
8: What is point mock? What is point make job harder for politicians? What is point?
1: Well, you know, to keep their feet on the ground or undermine them a bit or, you know, to keep them,
8: What is point undermine politicians? What is point?
1: You know, to have a laugh, to have a giggle. Enjoy yourself.
8: What is point giggle?
1: Well, giggle is...
8: Giggle. What is point giggle?
1: Giggle is like... It's good to giggle because it lifts your heart, makes you happy. Right, well, thanks for your call, Khalid. Right, I've got an email here from Mark Commode. I don't know if it's the Mark Commode. He says he won't miss Tony Blair and he won't miss the Pirates of the Caribbean film series. They have lost their fizz. Okay, my next caller is Alan Cale from Winchester. Hello, Alan.
9: Yeah, the point I'd like to make, the new government, the new Labour government, Gordon Brown's new Labour government, Tony Blair's Labour government, as was, the new Labour government... under Gordon Brown, just coming in now, Tony Blair's government,
1: right,
9: as
1: yeah.
9: was,
1: yeah.
9: in their wisdom, I don't feel in any way at all, I have no feelings at all in any way that the new government,
1: yeah.
9: Gordon Brown's new government,
1: yes.
9: Tony Blair's government, as
1: was,
9: the new Labour government,
1: as is, yes.
9: under Gordon Brown, is really, let's face it, and we all probably think the same. You probably think the same as I do.
1: I don't know what
9: new government, Gordon Brown's new government, new Labour government, the new Labour government under Gordon Brown.
1: What?
9: Tony
1: is
9: Blair's
1: your point?
9: Government as was. Really?
1: Please.
9: Let's face it, it's not going to be significantly different to the old government, the old new Labour government under Tony Blair.
1: Alan,
9: Tony
1: thank
9: Blair's
1: you.
9: Labour government.
1: Thanks very much.
9: Tony
1: Let's
9: Blair's
1: take another call now.
9: New
1: Hello.
9: Labour government.
1: What's your point?
9: Under Tony Blair.
10: All right, I'll tell you what, mate.
1: Yeah?
10: If this was the 70s, right? If this was the 70s, we wouldn't be bothering about any of this. Do you know why?
1: Why?
10: Because we'd all be having a little bit of hanky panky, wouldn't we? Hey, bit of as your father.
1: Yeah.
10: Little bit of nookie.
1: Right, so you don't think there's any significance in Gordon Brown taking over from Tony Blair?
10: Nah, it's all horses for courses, isn't it, mate? Eh? Horses for courses, isn't it? You see what I'm saying? Like, horses for courses, isn't it, eh?
1: Yeah.
10: Horses for courses, isn't it?
1: Why do you keep saying that?
10: Because it is, isn't it? It's horses for courses, isn't it?
1: Well, what do you mean by that, though?
10: Oh, it's horses for courses, isn't
1: yeah.
10: it?
1: But what does it mean?
10: Oh, it means what it means, doesn't
1: yeah.
10: it? Horses for courses, isn't it? Swings and roundabouts. Horses for courses. Swings and yeah. roundabouts.
1: What does it mean?
10: Six and one out of a dozen of the other, isn't it, mate? Six and one out of a dozen of the other, eh? Yeah, it's as bold as it's low, isn't it, eh? Horses for courses. Anky panky. Little bit of nookie. There's your father.
1: Thanks for your call. Hello, who's there?
11: I've got three words to say. Blair. Wanted. War. Criminal.
1: That's four words.
11: Tony Blair out. War. Criminal.
1: That's five words.
11: Tony Blair wanted.
1: What's your point?
11: Tribunal. War tribunal wanted for Tony.
1: Thanks very much for your call.
11: Blair. Wanted.
1: Let's go straight away to another caller now, and it's the Pearly King. Hello.
12: Hello, Gary.
1: Hello, how are you?
12: Oh, we're having a party over here.
1: Are you? What, are you celebrating the new Prime Minister?
12: Oh, all my nieces and nephews out on the porch.
1: Are you celebrating the new Prime Minister?
12: No, we don't need a special occasion, Gary. We're always having a party and we're having a sing-song.
1: Right.
12: I tell you what, I've got all my wife's family over.
1: Yeah?
12: They're all pearly. I tell you, my old uncle's died. He chipped over, he drowned in a bird bath.
1: Oh.
12: He's gone, that's a sad thing. And I've got my long-lost brother Noel's come back from Canada. He's come up, he didn't know nothing about the pearly way.
1: No.
12: Now he's gone pearly.
1: Has he?
12: And we've sent him back to Ottawa. To spread the pearly way all round Ottawa.
1: Right. So, what have you got to say about Tony Blair? How's he affected the Pearly King dynasty?
12: Later.
1: What?
12: A great big roasted hen.
1: Brilliant. So, what have you got to say about Tony Blair's legacy?
12: Well, Gary, what you may not know is, I wrote to Tony Blair. on the pearly notepaper, and I said, "Dear Tony, I would love to come into the House of Parliament and meet all the honourable people there, all the MPs, and really show them the pearly way, and then we'll all have a big old sing-song, get on to Joanna, and have a fantastic pearly time." But he turned me down.
1: Did he? Maybe he was really busy.
12: No, New Labour, they've never supported the Pearlies. We've been largely ignored and been shut out. The last Prime Minister who was really Pearly was good old Teddy Heath.
1: Teddy Heath?
12: Yeah, old Teddy Heath.
1: Mm?
12: He, what people don't know, he was Pearly.
1: Oh.
12: He used to get all the gear on. We'd all go round his house. He lived out there, down round by Canterbury Way.
1: Yeah.
12: And he'd get all his homemade biscuits out.
1: Right.
12: All there. We'd all get round the Joanna. And he'd come down in his Pearly outfit. It was really tight.
1: Right.
12: Tight trousers. And we'd have a dance. He was a terrific fella.
1: Oh. That's really quite an evocative image. Ted Heath in the Pearly King outfit. You know, I can't imagine Gordon Brown dressing up in fancy dress. He's quite dour, isn't he? Allegedly. Now, I've just heard that our guest, Paul Butler, is almost here, so fingers crossed. You're listening to Down the Line. Who's there?
13: Okay, Sue. Okay.
1: Hello.
13: Oh, Gary, okay. I've got a question for you, okay?
1: Yeah?
13: Is it illegal to eat your own pets?
1: I don't know about that. Thanks for your call, though. It's nice to have something a little bit different to the Tony Blair chat. And something a bit more light-hearted, like eating your own pets. Okay, let's go back to the phones now. I've got a regular caller here. It's Humphrey Milner. Hello, Humphrey.
14: I just say before I make my point, how lovely it was to hear one of your earlier callers use the phrase, a poisoned chalice.
1: Yes.
14: I just thought how marvellous it was to hear such a lovely old-fashioned word, chalice.
1: Yeah.
14: You don't hear it on the, on the radio.
1: No.
14: Great.
1: No, you don't. So what's your point, Humphrey?
14: Well, for me, the one thing that will really stick in my memory from the Tony Blair years is the incident of the sexing up dossier.
1: Yes.
14: It's something I shall never forget, and I don't think anyone will ever forget that poor scientist fellow who how awful that must have been, Gary, to die alone in the woods like that, with all the weight of the world on your shoulders.
1: Yeah, it was. It wasn't nice, was it?
14: His name will stand as a monument to Tony Blair's government. A monument that Tony Blair would probably rather not have. So,
1: yeah.
14: You know, that name, the name of what was his name again?
1: Doctor,
14: wasn't he?
1: Doctor something.
14: Was Hutton.
1: It? Yeah, Dr. Len Hutton.
14: Len Hutton, yes.
1: Yeah.
14: No, Len Hutton was a cricketer.
1: Was it?
14: Sublime cricketer.
1: Gilligan.
14: Well, who was Hutton?
1: He
14: was the reporter, was he?
1: Yes.
14: Who first exposed the...
1: On Radio 4, that was him on the Today programme. That was Hutton. Gilligan was the doctor.
14: Dr. David Gilligan, who...
1: That's not right, is it?
14: Wasn't it Gilligan who did the inquiry?
1: Yes.
14: Or was that Sir Len Hutton?
1: No, that was...
14: No, he was the cricketer. Gilligan was involved in some way, wasn't he? Or was it Milligan?
1: I think it was...
14: Now, I'm getting confused, aren't I, with Milbank, the Labour headquarters. But I'm sure Gilligan... Miliband.
1: Miliband.
14: That's it.
1: Dr. David Miliband.
14: No, we're confusing that with Alan Miliband, who was standing... Do you know what, Guy? I've taken to writing things down on a piece of paper. It just helps me to remember. I did actually write down here, so I didn't want to forget and make a fool of myself. Just hang on a second.
1: Okay.
14: I do.
1: Just trying to get some, Yeah. Humphrey! Humphrey? Hello? I think he's hoovering. Humphrey! Humphrey! Sorry, Humphrey, I'm going to have to cut you off there because I've just heard that political satirist Paul Butler is here. He's in the building. He's in the building, so he'll be with us soon. So we've got time to go to just one more call. And down the line, we've got Chuck Perry. Hello, Chuck.
15: Perry, how are you, mate?
1: All right.
15: 10 years, eh?
1: Long time.
15: A decade, mate.
1: Yeah. Oh, God.
15: Politics, eh?
1: Yeah.
15: That's the biggest joke of the lot of it. That lot of jokers. I'll tell you what, Gavin, I want to laugh and I'll be crying.
1: Will you miss Tony Blair?
15: Tony Blair, don't make me laugh.
1: What about Gordon Brown? What do you think of him? Will you think he'd make a good Prime Minister?
15: Gordon Bennett, more like. Don't make me laugh, Gary.
1: Oh, and what about David Cameron?
16: Yeah, quite like him, yeah.
1: Thanks for your call. Okay, we're now joined, just in time for the end of the show, by political satirist Paul Butler.
17: Hi.
1: Okay, how are you?
17: Yeah.
1: Brilliant.
17: Bit out of breath.
1: Good, okay. And you're on tour at the moment?
17: Yes, I'm on my...

0: You got a, you're on tour at the moment?
1: Yes, I'm on my Pulling Blair's Leg SE tour.
0: Yeah, and you've got a new show starting on Radio 4 soon as well,
1: yeah,
0: haven't
1: that's
0: you?
1: That's right.
0: Brilliant. Okay,
1: yeah.
0: Fantastic. Mm. And I see you've brought some of your political character friends with you.
1: Yeah, it's a little crowded in here, isn't it? I mean, look, who's this? A woof woof? A woof woof woof?
0: Margaret Beckett.
1: No. Woof woof woof. 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
0: Yeah.
1: It's George Bush's poodle, Tony Blyer.
0: Okay, who, and who else is with you?
2: Yo, Bellamy. Hi there, ladiesization and gentlemanizations. God told me to bomberize the world, and I'm so dumb I did. Now, watch this drivation.
0: Yep.
1: George Bush.
0: George Bush. Yeah. And who else is with you today?
2: I'm Donald Dumsfeld.
0: And who else is with you?
1: Isn't it crowded in here?
0: Yeah.
1: My goodness, look at that. Oh, my God, it's John Prescott squeezing in. He's so fat, isn't he? I could have two jags.
0: Yeah, can you just do your rap?
1: A comedy rap?
0: Yeah.
1: Tory Party, what's your game? Liberal Democrat, what's your name? New Labour, you're all the same.
0: 20 seconds.
1: Ballot box, ballot
0: box. Right, that's the end of Down the Line for this week. We'll be back again for a new series, hopefully in the autumn, later on in the year. Thanks. Paul Butler.
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15: Good evening, ladies and gentlemen, lords and ladies, your majesty. This is your captain speaking. Captain, Wing Commander, Sir Arthur Shappy, welcoming you aboard this world record attempting flight around the world. 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Otherwise, enjoy the flight and when we get to Sydney, do keep an eye out for the Sydney Harbour Bridge. I'm going to have a crack at flying underneath it.
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17: Cabin Pressure by John Finnemore, starring Stephanie Cole as Carolyn, Roger Allam as Douglas, Benedict Cumberbatch as Martin, and John Finnemore as Arthur. This week, Fitton.
18: And there's another leak over here.
15: Righto, Martin.
19: God, the rain's horrible outside. And inside.
20: Douglas,

0: 45 minutes late.
1: Oh, dear, how terribly remiss of me. And Mr. Goddard is, of course, so famously punctual. I do hope I haven't kept him waiting.
0: It's a job, Douglas. A job for which you are being paid like any other, and I expect you to be on time.
1: I am chastened and ashamed. Arthur, tea.
2: Yeah, will do, Douglas. Just trying to fix this leak first.
1: Oh, well, in that case, Arthur, tea.
2: Wow. You're making me tea?
1: I know, it's a topsy-turvy day of misrule, isn't it?
2: Cracking, loads of milk, 4 sugars, please. Hey, Douglas, you know when you get something going round and round in your brain?
1: Yes, though I'm a little surprised you do.
2: A tune, I mean.
1: Ah, yes.
2: Well, I've got one of yours at the moment.
1: One of mine?
2: Yeah, something you were singing a few days ago, only I've only got the one line. How does it go after this? How does it go then?
1: Well, I hope after that it goes to a vet. And is painlessly put out of its misery.
2: But what's the next line?
1: I have no idea.
2: It's something you were singing.
1: Are you sure you're not thinking of when Martin trapped my hand in the cabin door?
2: No, you were singing it this week.
1: Well, was it summertime and the living is easy?
2: No, it was more like...
1: You do realise every time you do that it's completely different.
2: No, listen.
0: Please, Arthur, not again.
2: Sorry, Mum. Oh, Douglas, I thought of another one this morning.
1: Oh, yes?
0: What are you doing this time?
1: Books that sound more interesting with the final letter knocked off.
0: What have you got so far?
1: Of Mice and Me. And Three Men in a Boa.
0: Far from the Madding Crow.
1: Oh, very good. We'll have that. What's your new one, Martin?
3: The Hound of the Baskerville.
4: I've taken the S off.
1: Almost good. Certainly better than when you took the S off the Mill on the Floss to make the Mill on the Floss.
0: What have you done?
2: I'm making progress. I found the hole where the rain's coming in.
1: Found it or made it?
2: No, it was there before. I've just made it easier to see.
4: You mean bigger?
2: Biggerish.
1: Oh, for heaven's sake, it's now raining inside the porter cabin. Can we please just go into Fitton and wait in a nice coffee shop or something?
0: No. If Goddard turns up, we have to be ready in 20 minutes. Flight plan filed, aircraft checked, ready to go.
1: He's not going to call. We haven't heard a peep out of him for 28 days. He's clearly forgotten all about us.
0: We don't know that. Anyway, standby is the holy grail of the airline industry, being paid to fly without any actual flying. No risk of the three of you putting us into bankruptcy prison on the side of a mountain. God has smiled on us, and if he has chosen as his instrument a lippy telecom millionaire from Bracknell, who are we to argue?
3: Well, if we can't go into town, we could at least go and sit in the plane where it's dry.
1: Oh, God, do we have to?
3: Well, we can sit in the plane, or we can sit in the rain.
1: Can't we sit in the car, or sit in a bar?
3: Douglas!
1: I'm sorry, I thought we were staging an impromptu tribute to Dr. Seuss. Well, this is much nicer.
2: How about a game of charades?
1: No.
2: Oh, why not?
0: Because, dear heart, none of us will soon forget the misery of you spending 25 minutes miming Apocalypse Now without knowing what an apocalypse was.
1: Oh, is it...
2: No, that doesn't sound anything like what I sang.
1: That I'm willing to concede.
3: Well, so long as we're in the plane with nothing to do, we could always review the standard operating procedures.
5: Oh, yes, that'll make the day fly by on silver wings.
3: It is a legal requirement, and we're here anyway.
1: That's why you were so keen to come out of the plane, isn't it? So you could get us to go through your rotten old ops.
3: Well, since I've gone to all the trouble of revising them...
0: Fine, we'll go through one.
3: No, I don't want to now.
0: Oh, come on.
3: No.
1: Martin, we're sorry. It's very good of you to do them. Please take us through one.
3: All right. Standard operating procedure. Evacuation in event of smoke or fire in cabin.
2: Oh, hang on, is it okay for me to hear these?
4: Yes, they're not secrets.
2: Oh, okay, carry on.
3: Set parking brake. Shut down engines.
0: Good idea.
3: PA announcement.
1: Yep.
3: First officer leaves through the nearest exit.
1: You bet he does, and enters nearest bar.
3: Captain Don's cap enters cabin to assist passengers.
0: What? Does what?
3: Assists passengers. What? What's so funny?
1: No, before that.
3: Captain Don's cap enters cabin to...
1: Don's cap?
0: Captain Don's cap?
1: Oh, yes. You have to don your cap before dealing with a fire.
0: Otherwise, how will the fire know who the captain is?
4: It's for the passengers.
1: The boy stood on the burning deck whence all but he had fled.
0: His heart was in his mouth, but lo, his cap was on his head.
4: Right, darling, forget it. Forget it.
3: I'll go and sit on the flight deck and review them by myself.
0: Oh, dear.
1: Oh, was that a bit...
0: Yes, a little bit. Oh. Do you think one of us should...
1: Yes.
2: Right, well, just you and me, Mum. You know, you can play charades with two people.
0: No.
2: Okay. Dad called this morning.
0: Ah, I thought he might.
2: He did.
0: What did he have to say?
2: Oh, he asked after you, and the plane.
0: Oh, yes, in which order?
2: Not that order.
0: No.
2: And he said to tell you...
0: Not interested.
2: Yeah, but he said to tell you...
0: I know what he said to tell me, because he said it every 12th of November for 8 years. Not interested.
2: He still made me promise to say it.
0: Sorry. Go on, then. Get it over with.
2: He said to tell you he'd like to buy his plane back off you.
0: Not interested. And it's not his plane. Not that it matters, but how much was he offering this time?
2: £100.
0: £100? Well, that's just silly. Last year I turned him down for £125,000. Why would I go for £25,000 less?
2: No, not £100,000. £100.
0: No, dear, no. I didn't pick you up on it because, frankly, life's too short. But when he said £100, he meant £100,000.
2: No, he didn't.
0: Arthur, given that in your short life you have caught hold of the wrong end of enough sticks to build an entire wrong end of a forest, what makes you so sure you've got it right this time?
2: Because he made me write it down. Tell her, yes, he does mean £100, not £100,000, £100 and no pennies. I haven't got it wrong. No, write Arthur. Arthur hasn't got it wrong. Phone if you want details.
1: Martin.
3: What do you want?
1: Apologies, Martin. That was very childish of us.
3: Yes, it bloody well was.
1: Yes. Perfectly reasonable emergency procedure.
3: Are you being funny again?
0: No,
1: I mean it. The hat makes it clear to confused, frightened passengers that you are in charge. Absolutely.
3: Exactly.
1: Entirely sensible.
3: It's nothing to do with showing off about being the captain.
1: No.
3: I mean, God knows, I could write captain on my forehead in lipstick and people still wouldn't get it.
4: What? What on now?
1: Nothing. I mean, not you. I was just hoping you weren't thinking of putting that in the operating procedure.
3: What do you mean? First officer leaves through nearest exit. Captain writes captain on forehead with lipstick. Don's cap enters cabin.
1: In unlikely event of captain non-recognition, Captain Doff's cap gestures to lipstick inscription.
3: Why do they always think you're the captain, Douglas?
1: Oh, that's easy. Because I don't care. Captains don't care. I've been a first officer, been a captain, been a first officer again, all the same to me. So long as you're happy, who gives a toss how many rings there are on your sleeve? Whereas you always look like you want to be the captain, so people assume you can't be one. You've got to lose that look.
3: But I have always wanted to be an airline captain.
1: Really?
3: Yes, ever since I was 6.
1: Ah, and before that?
3: I wanted to be an aeroplane.
1: I see.
3: Why, what did you want to be?
1: Oh, various things at different times. I studied medicine at university.
3: You wanted to be a doctor?
1: Well, I wanted to be a medical student. They seem to have the most fun. I'm not sure I ever wanted to be a doctor. Glamorous, but gloopy.
2: Coffee, chaps.
1: How about you, Arthur? What do you want to do if you grow up?
3: Huh? When you were a boy, what did you want to be?
2: Oh, well, I was a bit like you, actually, Skipper. I always wanted to be a pilot, too.
1: Good Lord, really?
2: Yeah. Obviously, that was never going to happen.
1: Well.
2: Although, actually, when I was 17, Mum did get me an interview at the Oxford Aviation Academy for my birthday. So I actually went up and I sat in the hall and the others started to come in and, I don't know, they all looked like proper pilots. Or at least, you know the Muppet Babies?
1: I fear they may have passed me by.
2: Well, it was this cartoon with baby versions of Kermit and Miss Piggy and everyone. And these guys look like Muppet Baby versions of, well, you two. Well, anyway.
6: Yes, I know, of him.
2: Yeah. And anyway, the woman came out and said, Arthur Chappie, you're up. And all the Muppet Baby pilots looked round to see who he was. So did I. After a bit, they decided he hadn't turned up and went to the next guy. So, you know, part of me always wonders what would have happened if I'd gone through that door.
1: Well, I can tell you, Arthur, they'd have made mincemeat out of you.
2: Really?
1: Absolutely. You'd be a hopeless pilot. They'd have laughed you out of the room.
2: And you're not just saying that to make me feel better?
1: Not at all. You wouldn't have had a cat's chance in hell, would he, Martin?
6: I'm afraid not.
2: Oh, you guys are great.
6: There isn't, though. After the age of 30, you just don't meet anyone new. You're on your raft, with your friends and everyone else is on their raft. Sometimes the rafts bump into each other, but there's no raft hopping. And I've managed to get on an all-boys raft.
1: Well, what about cabin crew?
6: Well, for two very different reasons, I'm afraid neither Arthur nor Carolyn quite float my boat.
1: Well, there's always weddings. I met all three of my wives at weddings.
6: Really?
1: Of course. The third one I met at my wedding. Which was a trifle awkward.
6: Yes, I imagine it would be.
1: Yeah, my second marriage wasn't my favourite.
6: Which one was?
1: Oh, the current Mrs. Richardson. Hands down, she's smashing. Look, I got her this for our anniversary.
6: I think you may be showing me the wrong bag.
1: No, that's the one.
6: You've got her a bottle of brown sauce. You incorrigible old romantic.
1: Ah, but it's her favourite brown sauce. Only they changed the recipe in Britain, and now she doesn't like it anymore. But I did some research, and they still make it with the old recipe in Greece. So last time we were in Thessaloniki, you remember, back when we used to fly planes for a living instead of sit in them, I got her this. She'll love it.
6: Oh, you sod, that actually is romantic.
5: Arthur, listen carefully.
2: Uh-oh.
5: I've just been talking with your father.
2: Right.
5: He's now offering to buy Gertie for £1.
2: Right. And are you thinking of... Because I'd probably give you 10.
5: In exchange for which, he will take Gertie and with her all of MJN's debts.
2: Oh.
5: So, what do you think I should do?
1: Ah, Carolyn.
5: What?
1: Well, it's 2 hours to dusk and he's clearly not coming. Can we have a little snifter?
5: No, get out.
1: Pardonnez-moi.
5: Carry on, Arthur.
2: Well, what do you want to do?
5: I want to know what you think.
2: Really? Are you sure?
5: Yes. I mean, let's be clear, not in your capacity as astute financial analyst. In your capacity as someone who might one day come into this money, or lack of money.
2: Oh, right. Well, I don't want to... I think you should do whatever you think, but just thinking about myself, I don't know what I'd do with the money that would be better than getting to go up in the plane all the time with you guys. But that's just me being selfish.
1: No, she didn't really go for the drinks idea. Water it is.
6: So, what is it exactly that's so special about... I don't even know her name.
1: Helena. Oh, I don't know. I mean, she's clever and funny and kind and beautiful and so on and etc. You know, the standard specs. But I think, if I'm honest, what it really comes down to is she thinks I'm terrific.
6: Does she?
1: Yep. The bee's pyjamas. The cat's knees. Really terrific.
6: That's enough to make you happy together, is it? Your shared belief in the terrificness of you.
1: It's not a bad start.
6: Does it make you happy? Truly happy?
1: Oh, well, come on. No one's truly happy.
2: I'm truly happy.
6: Oh, God.
1: No, Arthur. You are cheery. No one's interested in the secret of true cheeriness.
2: That's not true. I'm fairly often just completely happy. Like, for instance... When you get into a bath quickly and it's just the right temperature, and you go, oh. I mean, no one really gets any happier than that.
6: What a depressing thought.
2: No, no, it's not, though. Because those sort of things happen all the time. Whereas you're hardly ever, you know, blissfully happy with the love of your life in the moonlight. And when you are, you're too busy worrying about it being over soon. Whereas the bath moments, there's loads of those. Oh, like when you realise your knuckles are ready for cracking.
1: What?
2: See, I was happy then. Oh, wait, I've got another one.
6: Did you order the motivational seminar by Forrest Gump?
2: Apples!
1: Oh, no, please spare us the crisp crunch of the first bite of an apple.
2: No, no, of course not. No one really likes apples. That would be like liking wood. No, I mean this.
1: What?
2: This. Tossing an apple from hand to hand. It just feels really nice. I could do it for hours. Try it.
1: You know, there is something rather pleasant about
6: it. Oh, for goodness sakes, I don't believe
2: it. Try it! See?
6: Well, it's satisfying. But I wouldn't say I was happy.
2: Give it a bit longer.
5: Good grief. The world's least impressive troupe of jugglers. What on earth are you doing?
2: Nothing.
6: Nothing.
2: That's it!
6: Oh, you made me drop my apple.
5: Surely the only professional pilot who cannot successfully juggle one apple.
2: That's the tune, though.
1: Oh,

0: isn't it just a crime?
1: We'd like to be unhappy, but we never do half the time.
2: All right, who wants a drink?
3: Really? You seem quite anti the idea just now.
2: Yes, well, I have packed up somewhat since then. And anyway, for goodness sake, Goddard's obviously not going to call. It's an hour before dusk. After 28 days of silence, he's forgotten about us.
4: Except he's guaranteed to call if we have a drink.
3: Well, he better hurry up, then. He's three drinks too late for me.
2: Douglas, have you been drinking?
3: I cannot tell a lie. What am I saying? I'm terrific at telling lies. I mean, I'm not going to tell a lie. Yes.
4: I thought it was water.
3: That's the beauty of vodka. Colourless, odourless. Proof that God loves pilots. Or at least the Russians do.
2: Arthur? One for you.
5: Oh, thanks. Can I have pineapple juice?
2: No, it's all right. We've decided he's not going to call. You can have wine.
5: Oh, okay. But can I have pineapple juice?
2: Yes, fine.
5: Thanks, ma'am.
3: a dance to the music of Tim.
2: very good. The Da Vinci Cod.
4: Oh, James Bond. The man with the golden goo. Goldfinch.
3: Octopus? That's just octopus.
5: Yes.
3: Oh, please, someone save me from this. Not you, though.
2: Anonymous caller.
5: Could be anyone.
4: Probably not him.
2: Hello? Yes. Yes, of course. Yes. Very well. Goodbye. Goddard will be here in 20 minutes.
3: Oh.
2: What do we do?
3: Why did you say yes?
2: He's paid us thousands and thousands of pounds this month just for me to say yes to that one phone call.
3: True.
2: We have to fly.
3: But
2: we can't fly.
5: I can fly right up to the sky.
2: You can't.
5: I can.
2: You can't.
3: No, but...
2: What?
3: I can.
2: No, you can't. Hmm? We'll just tell him the plane won't start and refund him his money and... I wasn't going to tell you this, but as it happens, today someone
3: I'm sorry to interrupt, Carolyn, but you're not listening. I am fit to fly.
2: You're not. You've been drinking.
3: No, I haven't. I don't drink.
4: Yes, you do.
3: No, I don't.
4: You do. I've seen you hundreds of times.
3: No, you think you have, but you haven't.
2: Oh.
4: I have. You've been drinking tonight.
3: The thing about not being able to tell vodka from water is it cuts both ways.
2: So you're sober?
3: Very sober. 8 years for me, too.
2: You can fly.
3: I can fly.
4: I can fly, too. I can bloody well as any fly.
3: Of course. I'm perfectly qualified to fly this plane alone.
2: Mr. Goddard doesn't know that. He's hired two pilots. He's expecting a captain.
3: Well, we could always...
2: Oh, no.
3: Well, what else can we do?
2: Oh, no.
3: Arthur?
5: Yep.
3: Arthur Chappie? You're up.
6: Good evening, this is your captain speaking. Captain Martin Creed speaking. I shall be captaining the plane as your captain this evening. Okay, bye.
7: Good evening, Mr. Goddard. Welcome aboard. My name's Arthur. I'll be your steward today.
8: Yeah, cheers, Arthur, all right.
7: May I offer, sir, a drink, sir?
8: Yeah, hang on. Let me get myself sorted out.
7: Oh, absolutely, sir. But when you're all nicely settled in, would you like me to bring you a drink? That's all I was asking.
8: Yeah, all right. Mineral water.
9: Very good, sir.
7: Would you like spill or starkling?
8: Just hang on a minute, can you?
2: Martin, I'll take care of this.
7: Arthur!
2: Oh, yes. Arthur! I'll take care of this, Arthur. Sir, would you like a drink?
8: Yes. A still mineral water. No ice. All right.
2: Right. Go and get him one, Martha.
8: Martha.
2: Arthur.
8: What's that? What's going on?
2: No. Nothing. He used to be Martha, now he's Arthur.
8: What are you laughing at?
7: I'm not laughing.
8: Yes, you are. And why is your uniform so baggy?
7: I've lost a lot of weight recently.
2: Yes. From when he was Martha.
8: Right, I've had enough of this. I want to see the pilots.
2: Oh, no, I'm afraid that's quite impossible.
8: Take me to the pilots, now.
3: That's right. And catch
9: and throw and catch and throw and catch and throw and catch.
8: Look, what's going on with bloody hell?
9: I'm sorry, sir, but you're intruding on a standard pre-flight exercise to improve reflex time and hand-eye coordination. Could you return to your seat?
5: Yeah, that's right.
8: You're the captain, are you?
5: I certainly am. I am the captain.
8: Right. I want to smell your breath, both of you.
9: Be our guest.
8: All right, then. Fair enough. Fair enough.
5: Of course, if we've been drinking vodka, you wouldn't be able to smell it on our breath.
8: You've been drinking vodka?
5: No, no, we haven't. I was just saying, as an interesting fact.
8: Are you really a captain, mate?
9: Yes. You see...
5: Thank you, Douglas. I can deal with this. I am a captain, yes. And I can assure you that you may fully rely on my professionalism and my judgment.
8: Yeah, fair enough, mate. No offence.
5: Not to mention my 30 years of flying experience.
8: Hang on. 30 years? How old are you?
5: Well, if I qualified at 18, which I did, that makes me 48.
8: You don't look 48 to me.
9: The captain does have a youthful vigour.
10: Everyone comments on it.
2: Of course, he has a punishing moisturising...
8: All right. I don't know what the hell's going on here, but luckily for you, I've got to be in Madrid by 9. So here's how it's going to go. You are going to fly the plane.
9: Yes, sir.
8: Shut it. You are going to watch and not touch anything unless he tells you to.
9: I won't tell him to.
8: Good. And you are going to sit in your little kitchen with a litre of water each and sober up. And no one is going to juggle apples.
2: Zoom. Zoom. Zoom. Arthur, it's a hairdryer. You have to point it steadily. You can't just zap things dry like it's a ray gun.
5: Sorry, ma'am.
11: Carolyn, I'm off now.
2: Cheerio. Oh, Martin, did you leave a bottle of brown sauce on the flight deck, you revolting creature?
11: Oh, no, actually, that's Douglas's. Has he gone?
2: Oh, the first whip of mopping up to be done.
11: Right, well, give it to me. I'll drop it off on my way home.
2: I'm sure he can go a couple of days without brown sauce.
11: No, he... It's a long, slightly weird story.
2: Then by all means, give it to yourself. Goodbye.
11: Bye-bye, Arthur.
5: Bye, Skipper. I love being you.
11: Oh, well, glad somebody does.
2: Oh, thank you for ringing back. Yes, I have a message for Mr. Chappie from the CEO of MJN Air. Gertie's staying with me, so up yours, Baldy. Yes, it is a business message. It's in code, you see. He'll know what it means. And that's from Carolyn Knapp Chappie, CEO, My Jet Now Air. Thank you so much.
9: Oh, Martin.
11: Hello, Douglas.
9: What are you doing here?
11: I just stopped by to give you this. You left it on the plane.
9: Oh, right. Yes, thank you.
11: You're welcome. Just thought I'd stop by on my way home. I mean, I'm not really on my way, actually, but to save your anniversary, I thought...
9: I know, and I do appreciate it. I really do. Well, I won't keep you.
11: Oh, okay. Well, I'll see you next... Douglas, your epaulettes.
9: What?
11: They've grown an extra bar.
9: Oh, look at that. How silly of me. I must have put on my old Air England ones by mistake.
11: When?
9: When?
11: When?
9: Well, when I got dressed.
11: Douglas, you were not wearing captain's epaulettes during the flight. I would have noticed, believe me.
9: Yes, you would, wouldn't you?
11: Which means you must have...
12: Who is it, Dougie?
9: No one, sweetheart. Just someone dropping something off.
12: Oh, hello.
11: Hello, I'm Martin.
9: Well, thanks for that, Martin. I'll see you...
12: Martin! From MJN.
9: That's right, darling. Martin, this is my wonderful wife, Helena. Helena, this is my... trusted and valued First Officer Martin Creep.
12: Pleased to meet you.
11: Pleased to meet you.
12: We meet at last. I've heard so much about you.
11: So I gather.
12: Well, won't you come in for a drink?
11: Perhaps another time. I'd better get home.
12: Oh, what a pity. I've been dying to hear what he's like as a boss. I bet you end up doing all the work. I know I'd hate to be Douglas's first officer.
11: Yes, well, as a friend once told me, as long as you're happy, who gives a toss how many stripes you've got on your arm?
12: But I bet whoever told you that was a first officer.
11: You come to mention it. I rather think he was. That was Cabin Pressure by John Finnemore. It starred Stephanie Cole as Carolyn, Roger Allam as Douglas, Benedict Cumberbatch as Martin, and John Finnemore as Arthur. It also featured Adam G. Goodwin as Goddard and Melisande Cook as Helena. The producer was David Tyler, and the programme was a Positive production for the BBC.
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2: Revolting People by Andy Hamilton and Jay Tarsus. With Jay Tarsus, Jan Ravens, James Fleet, Hugh Dennis, Penelope Nice, Tony Maudsley, Philip Pope, and Andy Hamilton.
3: Do you have to do that, son? These accounts are not easy to add up, and I'm finding it hard to concentrate. Besides, I don't think the chickens like being juggled.
4: Yes, they do, Father. For them, it's like they're flying, the way puppet birds do.
3: Yes, but they're flying in very fast circles. And their clucking sounds like a cry for help.
4: No, that's excitement. You just don't know how to read chickens.
3: Please stop it, Joshua. You might damage them. And those two scrawny specimens are virtually the only assets we have left.
4: Is the shop doing badly, then?
3: You could say that again.
4: Why?
3: Why what?
4: Why do I have to say it again? I don't like saying stuff again. It always makes me feel like I'm being ignored. And then before long, I find myself wondering if I'm some kind of idiot.
3: Oh, I wouldn't waste your time wondering about that.
5: Evening, Father. Evening, Joshua.
3: Mary, where have you been? I wanted some help with these accounts.
5: Oh, I've been off in the woods doing secret training with the Revolutionary Militia, preparing for the day we strike at the heart of the British Empire. And after that, I went shopping at Obadiah's.
3: Our rival store, Obadiah's?
5: Yes.
3: But you always say Obadiah's an English-loving, two-faced Judas.
5: And nobody sells nice soap.
4: He sells everything. It's a great shop.
5: And loyal customers get given a discount. You should offer that, Father.
3: I don't have loyal customers. I don't even have loyal children. Don't you two realize that Obadiah's obscenely large emporium is one of the reasons nobody's coming to this shop?
5: Oh, don't exaggerate, Father. 6 people came in today and they left with their arms full of goods.
3: They were bailiffs. Repossessing on behalf of creditors.
5: What about that old lady?
3: Yeah, she wanted to know how to get to Obadiah's. Now, admittedly, Obadiah's is only one of the problems dragging us under. There are other factors.
6: Evening, all.
7: Evening.
3: And here they both are.
6: Stand easy, Sergeant.
7: Permission to unscrew my wooden leg and soak my aching stump, sir.
6: Yes, permission granted.
3: I'd rather you didn't grant permission, Captain. My customers find that stump a little off-putting.
7: Well, personally, I think the stump could be a bit of a crowd puller, sir. Morbid curiosity packs them in every time. Why do those chickens look dizzy?
6: And, what have you been up to today, dearest Mary?
5: Oh, this and that.
6: We've spent all day on patrol in the woods, searching for armed rebels.
5: Did you find any?
7: Of course not, we're not stupid.
4: You look tired, Captain.
6: Oh, you could say that again.
4: No, I'm not going to, and you can't make me.
6: I see you're doing your accounts, Samuel. Gracious me, that's a big number. The one with all the exclamation marks after it, and the drawing of the little stick man hanging from the gallows with the word me written underneath.
3: Yeah, well, that's a pretty depressing debit column, and it's not helped by the fact that I'm legally required to lodge and feed you and the sergeant here. And I suppose now you'll be wanting supper.
6: No need, Samuel. We bought some victuals at Obadiah's.
3: Obadiah's?
6: Yes, it's a very impressive store. Yeah. There's soothing music from a mechanized harpsichord. And one of his boys holds the door open as you leave and tells you to take care now.
3: You see, how can I possibly compete with harpsichords and homilies from door-holding children? No, if money doesn't materialize in the next few weeks, this shop will go out of business and my children will have no inheritance.
4: Oh, you mustn't worry about me, Father. As you know, I'm going to be a doctor.
6: A doctor?
4: Yeah, for animals. I love animals.
6: But you spend a lot of your time hunting animals.
4: But hunting animals is an expression of your love for them, Captain. Ask any huntsman.
7: Yeah, but who in their right mind is going to spend money just to make sick animals better? I mean, if a critter gets sick, you kill them and cook them.
6: That's right.
7: Yeah, and if it's a tortoise, you grill it and pretend it's a pie with feet.
6: Well, I'm with the sergeant, Joshua. I can't see it working.
4: Why not? Animals like me. All sorts. Cats, dogs, pigs, bears.
3: Well, bears only like you because they think you're one of them, on account of your height and the fact that you're so good at wrestling and raiding those beehives.
4: Well, that's my dream, Father.
3: Well, dreams are not reality, son. Reality's a nightmare. a nightmare that's accelerating pell-mell towards bankruptcy, poverty, starvation, which is a slow, lingering death, I'm told.
5: Father, you're panicking.
3: I know, and knowing I'm panicking is making me more panicky. That's how panic works. Panic begets more panic, and before you know it, you're in the madhouse, chained to the wall and biting through your own tongue.
7: Samuel.
3: Until the dreadful final panic that stops your heart beating, and then, wah!
7: Apologies for kneeing you in the bollocks, sir, but I... But I did need to get your attention. Perhaps we could have a quiet word in the corner?
3: Yeah, I can limp that far if you can.
7: Right. You see, the thing is, sir, you do have a possible answer to your problems. Namely, and to wit, that somebody has offered to buy the shop from you.
3: Oh, you mean my erstwhile wife?
7: And her buxom Scottish nighttime lady friend. Yeah, now what's the problem with accepting their offer?
3: Two problems. Namely, shame and humiliation.
7: Oh, I've never seen the point of shame. What's done is done, and you can't put the piss back in your bladder.
3: Well, that's hard to argue with, but it still leaves humiliation.
7: Well, when you look like I do, humiliation's not worth worrying about either, is it? I mean...
3: Well, it worries me, and I'm not prepared to suffer the indignity of selling to the woman who humiliated me all those years ago by deserting me for the charms of some home-breaking female nipple tweaker.
7: Now, don't fall victim to pride, Sam. It's one of the three deadly sins.
3: Three?
7: Yeah. Pride, sloth, and envy.
3: What happened to wrath, gluttony, avarice, and lust? They're sins.
7: Well, not in Stepney, they're not.
8: Sam! Sam!
3: Oh, no.
4: Shall I let Ezekiel in, Father?
3: Oh, go ahead, son. My spirit's broken anyway.
9: Felicitations.
3: Shouldn't you be at work?
9: Work? Oh, yes. Well, I've taken a short sabbatical to bring you momentous tidings. Perhaps the most momentous since bold Odysseus stood on the Ithacan shore and revealed to his beloved Penelope...
3: Just give it to us without the dead Greeks.
9: Your Aunt Sybil has died.
5: Our Aunt Sybil has died?
9: Yes.
3: You mean our beloved, extremely wealthy Aunt Sybil has died? Oh, that's very sad. I'll miss her terribly.
10: Why are you dancing like that?
3: Well, see, I'm dancing with grief. Grief is a funny thing. Affects people different ways. Personally, I break into a tarantella.
10: Turn cartwheels.
3: Woohoo! Yeah. That too. See, it's an old family tradition. Aunt Sybil loved cartwheels.
4: Oh, I think I remember her. Wasn't she the one who hit you with a plank of wood if you smiled at her?
3: Yeah, well, she could be a little on the stern side, but deep down, she had a heart of gold.
7: Exactly how rich was she?
9: Well, as I understand it, her late husband was a slave trader who made his fortune from his two for the price of one offers.
3: He died last year.
10: How old was he?
3: 41.
10: Oh, pretty good innings, then.
3: Yeah, above average.
9: Aunt Sybil inherited all her fortune from him, and now we'll inherit from her.
3: Well, first of all, the we is inappropriate, as you are not an elephant. And what I also find distasteful is you should be sharing out her fortune when the poor woman is barely gold. I mean, cold.
10: Were you all very close?
3: Close-ish, yes. But sadly, we didn't see as much of her as we'd have liked because,
5: She was a horrid old witch.
3: Oh, Mary, you are very wrong to call her a witch because... Well, because she didn't float when they threw her in that pond and... thereby proving she wasn't guilty of witchcraft. Witchcraft!
7: When is this will being read?
3: Oh, do you mind, McGurk? I have just lost a member of my family... And right now, there are more important things than when is the will being read. In fact, I'm so upset, I very much doubt if I shall even attend.
11: And I bequeath my remaining assets to... Actually, do you mind not peering over my shoulder like that, Mr. Oliphant?
3: Oh, sorry, Snavely, just trying to read ahead.
11: And if you could desist from salivating, only you're staining my coat.
3: Sorry.
11: My remaining assets to be divided equally between my surviving relatives, to wit, my abysmal flop of a nephew, Samuel Oliphant, his two appalling daughters, and gigantic cabbage of a son. They are a truly pathetic bunch, but they are family.
3: Bless her heart.
5: I have a question.
11: Yes, Cora?
5: May I inquire as to what dear Aunt Sybil's remaining assets amount to?
11: £28,000.
3: Jesus Christ! Be praised.
11: My sole condition is that all the Oliphant family stand in the town square at noon on the first Saturday after my death and proclaim their belief in our Lord, the one true God. And if any of them should fail to do so, then none of them is to receive a single penny.
12: There's no problem there.
3: Well, we can do it now if she wants.
9: The elephants are God-fearing folk.
11: Are you an elephant?
12: He is my husband.
9: And the father of her child. Well, I am.
12: Absolutely. Is that the only condition in the will?
11: Yes, it is. Each elephant will be 7,000 pounds richer, including the big kid in the corner with the chickens.
3: Well, of course, that is good news, Mr. Snavely, but it's tempered by the upsetting loss of our dear departed, Aunt Sybil.
11: You'll get over it.
3: Well, yeah, I suppose so. After a suitable period of mourning. Who needs more cognac? Captain, can I top you up?
6: Oh, this is high-quality grog, Samuel.
3: Yeah, I know. I bought it in Obadiah's, which is a most impressive store. In fact, I like his shop so much, I might buy it. Cora, what are you going to do with your share?
12: Ezekiel has already drawn up a grand design for our share.
9: Oh, yes, and I intend to fulfill my ambition of standing for political office.
3: But nobody will vote for you.
9: That's where the money comes in.
12: Money won't change us. We'll only spend it on essentials like horses, servants, a few carriages.
3: What of my grandson? Does he get anything?
9: Indeed he does. He gets a fine education with the most erudite of tutors schooling him 14 hours a day, 7 days a week in the wonders of Latin, Greek, Hebrew, divinity, mathematics, logic, hyperbole, and rhetoric.
3: Oh, so the little fellow's just going to have fun.
6: It's an ambitious plan, Ezekiel, but what if the child doesn't have the intellect for such arduous studies?
9: Oh, come. Of course he will. After all, he is my son, isn't he?
3: Absolutely.
7: Yeah, he is very much your son.
6: What about Joshua? What will he do with his money?
3: Animal doctoring. In fact, as we speak, he's probably out buying beds and bandages for bulls and bears.
6: And what about you, Mary? What will you spend your share on? Mary? Mary, are you all right?
12: Yes.
7: Yeah, I've just worked it out. 7,000 pounds is the equivalent, roughly, of robbing 360 stagecoaches on that very dark wooded bit of road on the edge of Epping Forest, for example.
3: Looks like my money worries are over. Which means I shan't have to throw myself at the mercy of my wife and her Caledonian ear nibbler.
7: Oh, yeah.
9: A toast! To the incomparable beneficence and largesse of the dearly demised dowager, the late Sybil Truscott, nay Oliphant.
3: And just think, by this time next week, we'll have collected our due.
12: Well, I, for one, will be proud to declare my faith in the God who has smiled on us so.
9: Hallelujah.
3: Yes, indeed. We'll all be proud to do it, won't we, Mary?
12: I won't be declaring anything.
3: Sorry, Mary, I didn't quite catch that.
12: Well, I shan't be declaring anything because I don't believe in God.
9: Cover the infant's ears, Cora. Blasphemy is in the air.
3: You don't believe in God?
12: No.
9: Oh, Satan is sharpening his pitchfork for you, young lady.
3: You be quiet. Now, Mary, dearest, I think there's been some sort of misunderstanding, see?
12: No, there's no misunderstanding. This is supposed to be an age of rational enlightenment, and yet we still imagine our fate is decided by some old fool sitting on a cloud. Well, I don't believe in him.
9: Fetch a stick, Sam, and we'll beat terror back into righteousness.
6: Do you really not believe in him, Mary?
12: No, I can't see the need for him, if indeed it is a him.
6: But from God, all authority is derived. If you take away God, you're left with chaos.
12: Or freedom.
9: Freedom, chaos, it's all the same thing. The stick, Sam, the stick, and make it a big one.
12: Tell her, Father. She's just being selfish. Tell her.
3: No, Cora, I shan't dictate to Mary. I'm proud of the fact that she's a woman of strong mind and independent principle.
12: Thank you, Father.
3: She's also a woman of great intelligence and pragmatism, who appreciates that while principles are important in life, they're not important enough to come between her family and 28,000 big ones. Isn't that right, Mary? Isn't that right, Mary? Isn't that right?
12: I'm sorry, Father. I can't stand up in front of the whole marketplace and say that stuff.
3: You only have to say it. You don't have to mean it.
12: Think of my child. If you deny us this money, you will be forfeiting your nephew's future happiness. Money can't buy happiness.
3: Ezekiel, fetch the stick.
12: One's inner being is more important than money.
3: Make it two sticks.
6: Please, this is the 1770s. We don't settle disputes with sticks, but with reasoned debate. Mary, dear sweet Mary, let me free you from all this foolish nonsense by proving to you how you're mistaken.
12: Well, just as long as you don't patronize me.
6: I wouldn't dream of patronizing you, my little puppet. But think of it this way. The Bible tells us that God made the world. Now, if there is no God, and he didn't make the world, who did?
12: I don't know.
6: Ergo, you concede that your position is founded on ignorance.
9: Oh, touche, Grimshaw. I had no idea you were such an intellectual titan.
12: Listen, Smugchop, saying you don't know something is not the same as being ignorant, and I will certainly not stand up in public and say I know that which I do not know.
5: This is pure willfulness.
12: You don't need the money. Ezekiel has a well-paid job.
9: But I've been fired.
12: What?
9: With enthusiasm. Enthusiasm for my new career in politics and little Ezekiel's curriculum.
5: Come, Ezekiel. Let's waste no more breath on this pig-headed ingrate. And you, Father, you prove you're a father for once by taking that godless minx in hand and making her consider the needs of others. Good day.
3: Well, a few more slams should do for that door. Still, soon I'll be able to buy millions of doors once Aunt Sybil's money is ours.
12: What makes you think I'll give way?
3: Because I know how important your family is to you, darling. And if you love me, you'll do it.
12: Well, if you love me, you wouldn't make me do it.
3: Just do what you have to do to get the money. That's the American way.
12: I thought America was supposed to be a land of freedom. Isn't that why our forefather, Isaiah Oliphant, fled here aboard the Mayflower to escape intolerance and repression?
3: No, he fled to escape his creditors and several angry husbands.
12: But I'm sure in part Isaiah came to get away from the tyranny of religious authority.
3: Well, one of his pursuers was a bishop, because Isaiah stole the roof off Winchester Cathedral, one of the many cathedral roofs he managed to filch.
12: You've never mentioned this before.
3: Well, I'm only giving this family skeleton a good rattle because I don't want you laboring under any more high-minded delusions. Your great-grandfather was a swindler, an adulterer, a whoremonger, and a thief.
7: Yep, versatility, that's the key.
12: Well, my point still stands. People should be free to believe in what they choose, and I believe in the divinity of man.
6: Well, you are in error, madam. And I should warn you that by denying the authority of the Almighty, you are implicitly rebelling against God's chosen monarch, King George. Isn't that right, McGurk?
7: How much can you get for a cathedral roof, then?
6: McGurk.
7: And who do you flog it to? Another cathedral, I suppose. Perhaps one that's already had its roof nicked. It's a golden circle. It's inspired. It's the perfect money spinner. You just have to stay one roof ahead.
6: Would you please concentrate on the matter under discussion?
7: Sorry. And that is?
3: That Mary should place her trust in God rather than man.
12: Oh, stop this hypocrisy, Father. You never go to church. And the only time I've ever seen you open a Bible was when you got drunk and bet McGurk that squirrels was one of the plagues of Egypt. You don't believe in God any more than I do.
3: Of course I believe in God. You have to believe in God.
12: Why?
3: Because somebody has to take responsibility for this mess. And if it's not God's fault, then we have to take the blame. And that's just not fair.
7: How high is a cathedral roof?
3: Now you listen here, Mary. I will brook no more nonsense. Come noon on Saturday, you'll stand in that square and comply with Aunt Sybil's wishes. I command you as your father. She'll give way in the end.
6: Do you think so?
3: Oh, yeah.
6: I see. And the gesture with the fingers...
3: That was Italian, I think. Oh, well, here goes. Dear Lord, this is the first time in a long while that I've got down on my knees and prayed to you. See, I'm in something of a pickle, and I'm not sure what to do. Perhaps you could send me some kind of sign, or even an angel.
7: And he dingled and dangled, it's dingly-dangly-dong.
3: Not funny, Lord.
7: It's dingly-dangly-dong. Oh, Samuel, what are you doing up so late?
3: I'm praying. Would you care to join me?
7: Well, I don't have the knees for praying, I'm afraid. It's dingly-dangly-dong, with shiny green and long.
3: Do you only know songs that are obscene?
7: Well, it's not my fault that folk songs are all about romantic subjects.
3: Romantic?
7: Yeah, all of them. Well, apart from the ones about ships that sail from Liverpool. Never to return now. Mind you, if you've ever been to Liverpool, you'd know that's not such a grim fate. Yeah.
3: Have you been drinking?
7: Only enough to numb the pain of my existence.
3: How much is that in gallons?
7: Four. I saw your boy down the tavern, by the way, telling everyone about his animal doctor scheme.
3: People weren't laughing at him, were they?
7: Oh, no, more than usual. What is it you're praying for, then?
3: Wisdom.
7: Ah, wisdom. Sounds sort of profound when you say it like that, doesn't it? Ah, wisdom.
3: Tell me, McGurk, do you believe in God?
7: Ah, God.
3: Stop it, McGurk.
7: Sorry.
3: Do you believe in the Almighty?
7: Well, it's compulsory, isn't it? I mean, legally, you're obliged to believe in all that biblical stuff. You know, Adam and Eve and their talking snake, Jesus and his water into wine dodge, Moses and the three commandments.
3: 10 commandments.
7: I know, but I don't count the 7 that aren't practical, you know. I regard thou shalt not steal and the like as just helpful suggestions, really.
3: I just don't know what to do, Sergeant. Yeah. This whole business with Mary and Aunt Sybil's money is causing so much ill feeling. Especially between me and Mary.
7: Yeah, I have heard rude words being exchanged, and your Mary knows more rude words than a sailor's parrot.
3: No, I don't know. I'm in a state of bewilderment.
7: Ah, bewilderment.
3: Stop it! What do you think I should do?
7: Well, the way I sees it, yes, you could force Mary to comply, but at the risk of destroying her love for you. And is anything worth that? It's only money, after all.
3: Well, that's funny coming from you, McGurk. I was rather under the impression that money was quite important to you.
7: What made you think that?
3: Oh, I don't know. Little things like the way you steal from my cash box. Obviously, I read too much into that.
7: Yeah. You see, all I know is, when the audio hits the bucket, the love of a daughter counts for more than money.
3: You know, McGurk, I've got this nauseous feeling in the pit of my stomach that tells me you just might be right. Or it could be gas.
7: Oh.
5: Hello, McGurk. I wasn't expecting to find you down here at this hour.
7: Oh, couldn't settle, miss, on account of Captain Brimshaw talking in his sleep. Yeah? He keeps shouting out your name.
5: Really? I wonder what he's dreaming about.
7: I don't. Anyway, why are you up at this late hour, miss?
5: Oh, I can't sleep either. I came down to get some water.
7: Water?
5: Yes, to drink.
7: To drink?
5: Yes. Would you like some?
7: Oh, no, miss, but you go ahead and indulge your little foible.
5: Oh, what's that on the table? Oh, you've been drawing pictures.
7: Yeah.
5: What's this one? A drawing of St. Paul's Cathedral?
7: Yeah.
5: With an incredibly long ladder. Leaning up against the dome.
7: Yeah, just dreaming.
5: Mm. You draw well.
7: Well, thank you, miss.
5: And this is one of my sister Cora. Naked. Why is she naked?
7: Because I haven't drawn her clothes on yet. See, an artist works in stages, you see. Yeah.
5: Tell me, McGurk. As a disinterested observer, am I being pig-headed over this whole Aunt Sybil nonsense?
7: Well, what do you think, miss?
5: I think I am. I think that I could end up sacrificing my family's love because of an inflexible adherence to principles. Well, what if I do swear allegiance to the Lord? What does it cost me? They're only words.
7: True, miss. Only words, and you will retain their love.
5: That's right.
7: Yeah, and all you have lost is your honor, integrity, and self-respect.
5: Yes. But the way I see it, Father will never have money worries again.
7: Oh, yes, true. In fact, he'll have more money than you'll know what to do with.
5: Yes, which is nice.
7: Very nice, yeah, provided he doesn't fall into that familiar spiral of excess, debauchery, opium addiction, and death.
5: Oh, money wouldn't affect him like that. No, Father has good judgment. I'm sorry, did you say something?
7: No, miss.
5: And, of course, there's the others to consider.
7: True, yeah, and Cora and Joshua and Ezekiel are all intelligent and sensible people. I'm sure they can be relied on to spend the money prudently. I'm sorry, did you say something?
5: No. So are you suggesting that it'd be better for all concerned if I stood firm by my principles?
7: Well, it's good to have principles.
5: Well, you don't have any.
7: I can't afford them. Oh, when you live by the bayonet, miss, morals come as cheap as a Stepney whore on a wet Tuesday.
5: And that's pretty cheap, right?
7: Mm, 2 farthings at the outside, one if she's ugly.
5: Well, McGurk, this is not the advice I'd have expected from you, but, oh, damn it, you're right. I should stand on my honor. It's important to be able to look yourself in the eye and stand on your own 2 feet.
7: Yeah, those were the days.
5: You know, McGurk, I had you down as a disgusting and ignorant barbarian. But I can see now I was only half right.
7: Oh, thank you, miss.
3: All righty, who wants to join me?
13: I have a quart of Obadiah's finest cognac that I put by to celebrate. And celebrate I will. I'm celebrating my imminent penury, abject humiliation, and shameful, shameful shame.
6: I suppose the philosophical way to look at it is that although Mary lost you the money by not turning up in the town square yesterday, she only lost you money that a week ago you never knew you were going to get in the first place.
13: Oh, go sit on your sword and shimmy on it. Joshua, will you stop juggling those chickens?
4: It's medicinal. They're looking peaky, and I'm trying to boost their morale.
5: Well, bang goes your animal doctor scheme, Joshua, and bang goes young Ezekiel's schooling.
9: £28,000. That should have been ours has gone instead into a charitable trust to be administered by Snavely, the lawyer, who I understand has now disappeared, along with his neighbor's wife.
13: Never trust a lawyer or a wife. I'm doomed.
6: Exactly, how big is your debt, Samuel?
13: It's as big as your big fat English ass.
6: I'm only trying to help.
7: You could still sell up to your missus.
13: Oh, shut up, Stumpy.
5: Well, we're going to see the magistrate with a view to pursuing that weasel of a lawyer, Snavely.
9: And if I see that blaspheming daughter of yours, Samuel, I shall whip her sinful hide.
4: If you touch Mary, I'll rip your head off your shoulders and stuff it so far up your backside, you'll be peeping out through your belly button.
13: Elegantly put, son.
5: Come, husband. I guess we're not welcome here.
13: Good guess.
9: This family's in trouble, Samuel. Like the crew of the doomed Argos, sailing towards the twin perils of Scylla and Charybdis, whose clashing rocks guarded the channel.
13: Elegantly slammed, McGurk.
7: Listen, Sam, I know it's just a drop in your stormy ocean, but I could spare you some money out of my savings.
13: Your savings?
7: Yeah, I can only spare £500.
13: £500?
7: Yeah, but it might buy you a little time with your creditors, see you through your present emergency.
13: Well, Roy, I don't know what to say, other than, well, thank you. Oh. I'd offer you a drink, but I've just drained this cognac, I'm afraid.
7: Oh, don't you worry. You take my arm, and we'll adjourn to the tavern. With your permission, Captain.
6: Permission granted, and well done, McGurk. I'm proud of you.
7: Off we toddle then, Samuel.
13: Well, that leg, Sergeant, is that new?
7: Oh, do you like it? Yeah, I just bought it. £65. It's best pine. Mm. Yeah, the smell masks the aroma from my bowels.
6: Mm. Well, that's a turn-up. £500, plus that new leg. I had no idea McGurk was so well-placed financially.
4: Well, I think perhaps someone left him a bit of money in their will.
6: Oh, why do you think that?
4: Well, because I saw him in a tavern last week, and he was laughing and shaking hands with Snavely the lawyer.
6: Oh. Right, well,

0: Right. Well, good luck to him.
1: Revolting People featured Jay Tarsis as Samuel, Andy Hamilton as Sergeant McGurk, Jan Ravens as Mary, and James Fleet as Captain Brimshaw. Ezekiel was played by Hugh Dennis, Cora by Penelope Nice, Joshua by Tony Maudsley, and Snavely by Philip Pope. Revolting People was written by Jay Tarsis and Andy Hamilton, and produced by Paul Mayhew Archer.
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4: Is that proper farmhouse cheddar?
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4: Is it? 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I'll have 2 ounces, please.
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0: Morning.
1: Yes, that will be fine. No problem at all. Thank you for calling.
0: Who's that?
1: Oh, nobody.
0: Nobody?
1: It was Sir Harold Dixon.
0: Oh, you were right the first time. Ah, blessed are the meek, for they shall inherit public transport.
1: Bad journey.
0: It's always a bad journey. You know, it's not even that I want two Jags. One Jag would do. With a chauffeur and a little bar and a television.
1: In your dreams, Mr. McKay?
0: Yeah, you know, round about next May, there'll be an announcement from Downing Street where, sorry the baby's late, it's coming on the central line.
1: I'll get you some tea.
0: I suppose it's a bit early for something stronger. You know, I get off that train every morning and I think, oh, that's me for the day. That makes it also before I start. I don't think I'll even bother starting.
2: Good morning, good morning. Sandy, good morning. Martin, how the hell are you, old chap?
0: Oh, God, is that a Queen's Award for industry, or are you just pleased to see me?
2: Work to be done, money to be made, and I'm expecting a new commission, Martin, from our mutual friend. Any calls, Sandy?
1: No, not really.
0: Sir Harold Dixon phoned.
1: But he didn't want anything important.
2: Let's go through to the inner sanctum, shall we, Martin? Have we made any progress on the Dixon account at all?
0: Certainly not.
2: Oh, well, it's not our most important account, is it? Martin, our government retainer is absolutely essential to the financial well-being of Prentice McCabe.
0: Well, so it may be, Charles, but it makes us a sort of dirty tricks department for New Labour.
2: Yes, fun, isn't it?
1: Your tea.
2: Thank you, thank you.
0: Well, I can't say I'm happy about it.
2: Not happy, but, Martin, you're always happy as I mount these...

0: Here he stares each morning, tottering under the burdens of cash flow and profit and loss.
1: And Sir Harold Dixon's lawyers?
0: And Sir Harold Dixon's lawyers. My heart is lifted by the sound of Martin cherubically chirruping.
2: I do not cherubically chirrup.
0: Oh, but you do. Morning has broken like the first morning. Blackbird, you see, you chirrup.
2: Charles, you don't have to go to an urgent meeting at all, do you?
0: Well, actually, this is sadly just a flying visit. Yes, our mutual friend desires a meeting. It's hush, hush. To the power of a million, apparently.
2: Oh, good. Well, in that case, I think I'll sit here and give the Dixon account my undivided indifference.
1: Actually, I was wondering if we could have a bit of a chat.
0: Is there a problem, Sandy?
1: It's not a problem. I just thought it was about time to discuss my future.
0: Oh, just what Martin's been saying.
2: No, I haven't. Perhaps I'll get my coach.
0: No, I'm required to go alone. Staff relations are your responsibility, after all, and do try and get some work done, won't you, before we have to take over the post office tower to accommodate your pending train. Over there.
3: Are you sure this is safe?
0: Of course this is safe. It's a Liberal Democrat press conference. There's nobody here at all.
3: Charles, people get very cold and miserable at this time of year.
0: Is that in code? Or is it a major discovery by a Downing Street think tank?
3: No, you remember the winter of discontent. People were freezing, the trains weren't running, the hospitals were overflowing, rubbish was left uncollected.
0: Oh, yes. Labour governments don't change much, do they?
3: The then Labour Prime Minister said, memorably, crisis, what crisis?
0: So he did, and went on to win 2 BAFTAs and a British Comedy Award.
3: We do not intend to make the same mistake. New Labour has spent nearly 3 years cultivating a feel-good factor. We don't wish to see it dissipated because of a long, miserable winter. They could affect election timing. E.E.
0: I'm sorry?
3: E.E. Charles, Project Early Election.
0: Oh, thank heaven for that. I thought for one moment I was being seduced by a perverted Yorkshireman. Yes, of course. The government is planning to spring an early election on the Tories, is it?
3: The thing is, Charles, the nation needs cheering up, and that is where Prentice McCabe comes in. We have a commission for you.
4: 2 cappuccinos.
2: Thank you. Oh, Sandy, you haven't got any change, have you?
1: Yeah, all right. Mr. McCabe, are you sure it's all right to be away from the office?
2: Oh, yes, get over the rigours of the day.
1: But the day's hardly started.
2: Yes, well, where work is concerned, I'm a great believer in getting your retaliation in first. So, what's bothering you, Sandy?
1: I just wanted to have a chat about my future.
2: Oh, well, you know what they say, the future's bright. The future's a sort of dirty brown colour.
1: You see, my MVQ in business administration...
2: Level two.
1: I've nearly finished. I've got 7 units out of 9, and once I've got it, I won't be a trainee anymore. So what are the chances of me being an employee, you know, with real wages instead of the odd little sub out of petty cash?
2: Real wages, huh? Well, yes, you see, we took you on as a trainee because you were young, bright, keen.
1: And dirt cheap.
2: Well, of course, yes, that is a consideration to a new business and all the problems of start-up capital, debt overhang, prohibitive overheads.
1: What does all that mean?
2: Sandy, don't ask trick questions. The point is that Prentice McCabe is still at an uncertain stage.
1: Yeah. So am I.
2: Sandy, you definitely have a future at Prentice McCabe. In the future.
1: Right. Yeah. Well, in that case, show me for 2 cappuccinos.
2: Charles, we all know what politicians do when they want a feel-good factor. They cut income tax, throw money at the health service and say, how's that for economic genius?
0: Yes, well, that's exactly what they're going to do, but it's not enough. Martin, what, in your judgment, would raise the spirits of the nation?
2: Seeing Chris Tarrant get his hands stuck in a toaster?
0: Think big, Martin.
2: Yeah, well, all right. Chris Tarrant gets his head stuck up an elephant.
0: Martin, what is it that sets them singing in Sunderland, dancing in Darlington, puffing with pride in Plymouth?
2: Free Class A drugs when you buy a lottery ticket.
0: Sport. Sport, the new religion. Our mission, should we decide to accept it, Jim, is to contrive a major English sporting victory to cheer the nation.
2: England? A major sporting victory? Charles, when was the last time England won a major sporting trophy?
0: Well, to the nearest 34 years, it was 34 years ago.
2: The World Cup. Would I be right in thinking that nowadays our football team couldn't beat the Faroe Islands second 11 playing blindfold after a heavy lunch?
0: I think that's broadly accurate.
2: And look at our rugby players, so strong, so willing, so pathetically unable.
0: Well, yes.
2: And our cricketers, bless them. Any politician who came to power singing things can only get better has never watched England play cricket.
0: If a victory is required, a victory there shall be, at an immense profit to Prentice McKay.
2: Oh, profit, profit.
0: Profit, Martin, is the difference between lunch at the Connaught
2: and
0: a takeaway from Cohen and Wong. England's hockey team lost. England's women's dance team...
2: Yes?
0: Lost.
2: You know, I can't help feeling I'm somehow missing the point.
0: The point is that we've been hired to do a job.
2: The point is the English like losing. We're very good at it.
0: Not in the New Britain.
2: Charles, if you have one redeeming feature, it's your cynicism. I've always liked your cynicism. If you spout that tosh about New Britain, don't sound as if you believe it. We love it when we lose.
0: What nonsense?
2: It's not nonsense. Now, look at that tennis chap, the British one with the Canadian accent. Gets in the lead, 2 sets to love, 5 games to 1, 40 love, and then loses. And why?
0: A run of bad luck.
2: It is not bad luck. It is because ultimately we cannot be asked. It is losing as a form of superiority. It's the post-sport society.
0: Unadulterated dribble.
2: It's saying to the world, we are the English and we cannot be bothered with this sweaty, Johnny foreigner puffery. We are above such things.
0: Martin, have you ever been to a football match?
2: Don't be ridiculous.
0: Well, if you had, you would have some notion of the passion of the English sports fan.
2: You're getting it wrong again. Passion, yes, but what is the point of the passion? People don't go to cheer, they go to boo. They see a bunch of overpaid, overprivileged young brats and they think, let's give them a torrent of foul-mouthed abuse. They don't want to see somebody win, they want to see David Bottom fall on his Beckham.
0: Trying to find his elbow, presumably.
2: Sandy, what do you think of David Beckham?
1: He's an overpaid punk.
2: Precisely.
1: Mr. McCabe, you remember our little chat?
2: Oh, yes, yes, yes. Any time, Sandy. Glad to have put your mind at rest, giving you the benefit of my advice.
1: Oh, good. Is it all right if I take the afternoon off?
2: Afternoon off?
1: I've got, an urgent appointment.
2: Oh, normally, of course, this would have to come out of your wages.
1: But I don't get any.
2: No, quite.
0: Sandy, of course it's all right for you to take the afternoon off.
1: I've done your typing and your photocopying.
0: Good, good.
1: And washed your socks and ironed your shirts.
0: Good, good. Martin, does Sandy seem all right to you?
2: Yes, I think so. The usual grumbles.
0: You had your little chat.
2: Oh, yes, yes, I think I put her mind at rest. You know, Charles, I really think you may have bitten off more than you can chew with this one. I mean, how do you fix a major sporting event anyway? Bribes? Tranquilizer darts?
0: They may have their part to play, Martin. If only we could decide the sport. Archery?
2: No.
0: Bowls?
2: No.
0: Amateur tobogganing?
2: No.
0: Barn door throwing? Cart horse racing?
2: No.
0: Equine toss pottery? Fly fishing? Fish flying? Mad goat tethering.
2: Charles, you think the Prime Minister is likely to win the next election because England won the World Goat Tethering Championship?
0: Llama dressage. Boxing stoats. Tractor pulling from Rotterdam.
2: Oh, I watched that. We never win.
0: Uphill waltzing. Violent chess. Worm charming.
2: Yeah, possible. Possible cult value, but a bit difficult to fix.
0: Professional wrestling. Professional wrestling?
2: Charles, professional wrestling doesn't exist anymore. It's taken off the telly about 20 years ago.
0: One, two, three.
2: It's the sherry.
0: It's a wheeze. The World Wrestling Championships. No, the Wrestling World Cup. Everyone has a World Cup nowadays, only this one, England, will win.
5: And her gentlemen, the next contest is the main contest of the evening. Heavyweight contest of 8 5-minute rounds, 2 pinfalls, 2 submissions, or a knockout to decide the winner.
6: Get over here, you punks!
2: A bit different from Whist Night at the Reform Club, Charles.
0: The drama, Martin, the potential.
5: In the blue corner, he's come all the way from France. Gerard Carpentier, the ferocious frog. And in the red corner, he's the rising star of wrestling. He's your local boy, Jimmy Crossbuttock Crawley. Your referee tonight is Mr. Charlie Case. Seconds away, round one.
6: Jimmy, a useless fairy.
0: You see, Martin, national morale.
7: Gentlemen, I believe you wanted a word. Dickie Wynn, Wynn Promotions. Of course, it was a terrible blow to the game when he took it off the telly.
0: How would you like it back on the telly?
7: Are you serious?
0: We do have an exclusive range of contacts at the highest level of broadcasting. Of course, anything in which Prentice McCabe became involved would require a certain level of predictability.
7: Mr. Prentice, mind if I call you Charlie?
0: Well, I do, but how can I refuse someone so somehow big?
7: Charlie, I've been promoting fights for 40 years, and every one of them's been guaranteed fixed.
0: Martin, I've missed my vocation. All those years of high politics...
2: And low cunning,
0: I grant you. And all my life, I should have been a wrestling promoter. Everyone guaranteed fixed. It's poetry. Of course, it would be essential for our purposes to cultivate an atmosphere of passion, commitment, high sporting seriousness.
7: So you don't want a bloke in a frog suit?
0: Well, I think the bloke in the frog suit might come under the heading of optional extra.
2: Charles, can we really sell wrestling to a sophisticated audience? That chap who suddenly yelled, "Oh, me leg," at the start of round four.
0: He did lack a certain dramatic conviction.
2: Particularly when his opponent was out of the ring at the time.
7: Yeah, the technology's moved on a bit since my time. What do you reckon we do about multiple replays, clever camera angles and in-depth analysis?
0: You're perfectly right, of course. We'll have to send it to the BBC.
8: The controller will be with you in just a moment. Some coffee?
0: Thank you, yes. You know, we must get ourselves a world wrestling website, Martin. www.grunts/grapple.
9: Charles, so sorry to have kept you.
0: Not at all. You know, Martin.
9: Of course. Charles, let me come straight to the point.
0: Isn't it extraordinary when somebody you were at school with suddenly pops up in a position of some importance? Mm. 1 minute they're second form pencil monitor, the next they're controller of BBC One.
9: Yes. Charles, I'm going to be very blunt.
0: As indeed were the pencils. Sorry, you were saying.
9: I'm not showing wrestling in place of EastEnders.
0: Yes, you are.
9: No, Charles, I'm not. I'm not watching my ratings collapse in the interest of some crack-brained scheme dreamed up by Prentice McCabe.
2: But you're a public service broadcaster. Ratings aren't everything.
9: Martin, to a public service broadcaster, ratings are like sex. When you're getting plenty, they don't matter. When you're not getting any, they matter lots.
0: The point is, Philip, this is a ratings winner. World Cup wrestling.
2: It's been a lean year for BBC Sport. You had to share the Cricket World Cup.
0: ITV had the Rugby World Cup.
2: And Sky had the Ryder Cup. And here we are offering exclusive rights to our Wrestling World Cup. When people see this, they'll say, "Ryder Cup? You can use that Ryder Cup as a cat urinal."
9: No.
0: It is the express wish of the government that the BBC should be involved.
9: The BBC is not here to serve the express wishes of New Labour.
2: Yes, it is.
0: No, actually, Martin, let's be fair. Phil is absolutely right and remarkably courageous.
9: Courageous?
0: Certainly. When we regretfully report back to our client, the minister, that a BBC controller has told the government to get stuff...
2: In the run-up to a licence fee settlement...
0: And I have no doubt that the minister will say, "How courageous."
9: What about immediately after EastEnders?
0: A man of vision and judgment.
9: You really think this could be a winner?
0: A winner? The drama, the tension, the Wrestling World Cup will make EastEnders look like a lecture by Brian Walden.
2: And think of the grand final, an evening of national joy and celebration.
9: But how can you be sure an English fighter will win? Oh, what a damn silly question to ask Prentice McCabe.
2: You know, Sandy, you only have to take one afternoon off and I can't find anything.
0: I'm sure she's preoccupied about something. I mean, look at this. Normally her telephone messages are so professional. Please ring this number. No indication of who or what. That's not like Sandy.
2: Well, I did tell you, Charles. I mean, when you come down to it, we have been exploiting her. Charles, do you ever think that we're a couple of toffee-nosed tarts with our heads stuck right up our own?
0: No.
2: Oh, no. Well, I just wondered.
10: Sir Harold Dixon's office. Sandy speaking. How can I help you?
0: What?
10: Sandy speaking. How can I help you?
0: You Jezebel!
10: I'm afraid Jezebel's in a meeting at the moment. Would you like to leave a message?
0: Don't you come to professional telephone manner with me. I taught you your telephone manner.
10: And I'm very grateful, even if I would have been better off flipping Mac Millennium Whopper burgers.
0: Sandy, the unpaid trainee is a respected figure.
10: Not as respected as 15,000 a year. Thank you for calling Sir Haltix, and goodbye.
0: She's left me for Sir Harold Dixon.
11: Copyright Mills and Boone, 1970.
0: Martin, you seem not to have quite grasped the implications. This means you will have to do your own photocopying.
11: Ah.
0: And typing, and filing, and answering the phone.
11: Well, if we're going to have to do all that, Charles, there's only one thing for it. We'll have to give ourselves a pay rise.
0: My colleague, Martin McCabe.
12: Pete Tucker Worldwide Promotions. Well, that's about it, Mr. Prentice. The Wrestling World Cup will be carried into the hall, followed by a parade of A-list celebrities in leotards.
11: Lulu? Trevor McDonald?
12: Yeah, well, some of them are a bit B-list-like, but, you know, at least they said yes to the leotards. Now, the Prime Minister will be up in the royal box up there.
0: In a leotard?
12: No, sadly not. Now, he makes the World Cup lottery draw from the box, and this is where it gets really exciting.
11: Yeah, I did wonder when it would get exciting, yes.
12: Charlotte Church descends from the gods and lands on that spot in the ring. She holds the World Cup aloft and sings, "Someone's gonna get their head kicked in tonight." With the Academy of St. Martin in the field.
0: Martin, stop vomiting.
12: Charles!
0: Oh, do excuse us for one moment. Archie, you look worried.
3: Downing Street is very, very unhappy.
0: Our brief was that England should win a major sporting trophy. There is the Wrestling World Cup. England are going to win it.
3: But we never said wrestling, though, did we? I mean, wrestling. You're trying to make the Prime Minister look ridiculous.
0: Well, that wasn't strictly part of the brief.
3: Couldn't you have chosen something sensible? Wrestling is an absurd, outmoded relic of the 1960s.
11: So is the Prime Minister.
0: Yeah, forgive my colleague, he's brainstorming. Archie, the Wrestling World Cup is perfect for your purposes. It's the ultimate triumph of style over substance. A few grunts, a few groans, a couple of token gestures, and a result that's been decided in advance.
11: It's like a cabinet meeting.
0: Mm. And it is fixed, utterly, pervasively fixed. This is a control freak's dream. Nothing can possibly go wrong.
12: Charlotte, hang on, love. Excuse me, gents, Charlotte's got stuck again.
11: Oh, happy day.
0: Martin, what is the matter?
7: I am not going to be defeated by a photocopier.
0: And having abandoned hope of two pinfalls or two submissions, you're going for a knockout. Leave it. There are details to finalise.
11: Oh, I suppose you're right. Life's too short for kicking photocopiers. I'll just headbutt the computer and then I'll be with you.
0: Come and sit down.
11: Yes, all right.
0: So, Crossbutter Crawley is to be champion of the world. Now, I've mapped out his early fights. I thought a couple of quick knockouts to give him credibility, get people talking about him.
11: Sound thinking, Charles, and then a dour struggle in his next fight to build up suspense.
0: Exactly. Now, whom do you think he should beat in the quarterfinal?
11: An American.
0: Any reason?
11: I don't like Americans.
0: Well, I suppose that's a reason.
11: What about two obese American children, one on top of the other, a savage knockout, and the ring spattered in blood and cheeseburgers?
0: Martin, this is the Wrestling World Cup, and you're being silly. An adult American in the quarterfinal. Now, in the interests of maximum emotional impact, whom do we put in the final? An Australian or a Frenchman?
11: I do like that frog suit, Charles, the ferocious frog, Il Mange la Merde.
0: I think we'll keep him just for the semis. I think I have the chap here. The Billabong Kid. 6'6" of rippling, arrogant Australian manhood.
11: Being comprehensively shafted by an Englishman in front of a worldwide audience.
0: And in the presence of the Prime Minister, who modestly allows himself in front of the camera and shows that here in New Labour Britain we win things. Of course, as your Prime Minister, I claim no credit, although I've always been a big sports fan.
11: Oh, yes, he supports Newcastle, and one day he'll look it up on a map.
0: But this shows that we can take on the world and win, and the election is 3 weeks on Thursday.
3: Are you sure this is safe?
0: Archie, do calm down. This is the least successful restaurant in London. There's nobody here.
11: Yes, it was such a noble idea, wasn't it? Cohen and Wong, a subtle fusion of Chinese and kosher cuisines. Interesting, imaginative, and bloody awful. No customers at all.
12: Who's this, the King Prawn Passover surprise?
0: So, Archie, there's nobody here but us lemon chicken soups.
3: In that case, gentlemen, I can say frankly that I am astonished.
11: Oh, you mean the sweet and sour salt beef?
3: No, I mean your achievement. You've fired the imagination of the country. The wrestling website is one of the most popular on the net.
13: Rights owned by Prentice McCabe.
3: Wrestling computer games are selling like hotcakes.
0: Rights owned by Prentice McCabe.
3: The nation's children are all demanding wrestling trunks and robes saying Crawley for England. And people are tuning in their millions. Do you know, I met the Director General of the BBC the other day. He said it's as if Grandstand has been brought back from the grave.
13: All part of the Prentice McCabe service.
7: Who's the Tel Aviv duck?
0: It's because England is going to win something. At long, long last, England is going to win something. At the outset, you know, Martin here had his doubts. Some nonsense about failure being the national obsession.
13: Yes, yes, I did run that one up your flagpole, didn't I?
0: Of course, it's not been without its sticky moments.
13: Our chap Crawley, unbeknown to us, suffers from nosebleeds.
3: Nosebleeds?
13: Oh, it's all right. He did win his semi-final, except it wasn't so much a knockout, more of a drowning.
0: And the French were difficult.
3: The French are always difficult.
0: Their ferocious chappie refused point-blank to take a dive in the fifth because he was fighting for the dignity of France.
3: What did you do?
0: I offered him some English roast beef. You know, there's a thriving black market for the stuff. I've got some English ads back. Aimez-vous? Its popularity is positively Colombian.
13: He came round to our way of thinking. That's what matters.
3: Well, the PM is greatly looking forward to tomorrow night. And I think he can tell you, gentlemen, the very strictest confidence that what with the good economic news and this national euphoria, an announcement may be sooner than we think. On Tuesday, the PM will be asking Her Majesty the question.
7: Are you the sets on bagels?
13: We were offered front row seats, Charles.
0: Yes, but there's something about the masses en masse. So much more civilized to sit back and watch a job well done in some comfort, don't you think?
13: Yes, I must say, I think you're right. How long is there to go?
0: Another two rounds and England will hold aloft a trophy. The nation will celebrate. The BBC will gasp in wonder at viewing figures unequalled since Morecambe and Wise. And the PM will find some spurious reason for seeking a fresh mandate amidst the general jollity.
13: Oh, I think our boy's moving in for the kill. Oh, honestly, that's the fourth time your page has gone in the last 2 hours.
0: The pages are alive with the sound of new labour. I command you to lose this fight, Archie.
13: What? What?
7: Lose the fight? What the hell's the man talking about?
0: Well, we can't lose the fight. There's going to be a knockout in 4 minutes. Why the hell would we want to lose the fight?
13: Charles, what actually is that on our boy's leotard?
0: What on earth does that matter?
13: I mean, no, let's see it in close-up. Michael Portillo for PM. Our boy's a Tory. Cross Buttock is a Conservative.
0: What?
13: Honestly, Charles, no details have been neglected. Nothing can go wrong. No one of the PM's looking so miserable.
5: And the winner is a Cross Buttock Crawley of England.
13: Well, wheeze your way out of this one.
0: Well, you know me, Martin. Never knowingly under-wheezed.
13: Tories mired in sleaze again. I am a dirty sleaze rat. Crawley's full confession, see inside. You leaked to the press the whole thing was rigged.
0: It was terribly clever, really, of the Tory party to try and hijack the event. And holding a celebration at central office with the new world champion in tow. I'm a Tory because they know how to treat foreigners. Sadly, their celebration was short-lived. They lasted until the first editions arrived.
13: And naturally, you kept Prentice McCabe's name out of it.
0: Oh, I did better than that. I hinted that the whole thing had been organised by a betting consortium run by Sir Harold Dixon.
13: So, England have lost as usual.
0: And the Conservatives have lost as usual. What was it Archie's email said? Congratulations again. Please eat this email. Sandy!
1: How Dixon has gone bankrupt.
13: Oh dear.
1: And his assets have been confiscated, and he's been arrested by the fraud squad.
13: Well, apart from that, how are things?
0: Sandy, welcome home. Have £10 out of petty cash.
1: Oh, thanks.
0: And welcome back to Prentice and McCabe.

You've been listening to Absolute Power by Mark Taverner, starring John Bird and Stephen Fry, with Siobhan Hayes, Tony Gardner, Simon Greenall and Beth Chalmers. The music was by Matthew Scott. The producer was Paul Schlesinger.

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1: The cough drops.
2: J-E-L-L. Oh, the big red letters stand for the Jell-O family. 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That's Jell-O.
3: Yum, yum, yum.
2: Jell-O pudding.
3: Yum, yum, yum.
2: Jell-O duck. The Elka pudding just arrived.
4: I came across Mr. Kipling in the meadow by the church. 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
3: Yum, yum, yum.
2: Jell-O pudding.
3: Yum, yum, yum.
2: Jell-O duck. The Elka pudding just arrived.
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14: Cliché!

0: Meanwhile, in the Batcave, Batman and Robin are working out the Joker's next move.
1: Holy smoke, Batman! The Joker's got us this time!
2: Yes, Robin, and he knows it. We've got to recover that uranium hall before Gotham City becomes contaminated.
1: Holy mackerel, Batman! He could be feeding it into the water supply right now.
2: That's it, Robin. That's where he'll be, in the city water plant.
1: Great thinking, Batman.
2: Quick, Robin, the Bat Car.
1: Just a minute, Batman. There's a hole in your tights.
3: What?
1: A hole in your tights.
3: Where?
1: Right there, at the back.
3: Oh, shoot. Oh, these are a brand new pair.
1: You must have caught them on something.
3: I must have been walking around like this all day. I must have looked stupid.
1: Have you got another pair?
3: No. I ruined the last one, swinging down on the mass marauders.
1: Well, listen, do you want to borrow a pair of mine?
3: No. No, you only wear yellow ones. It'd just look stupid with the rest of my suit.
1: Oh, come on, Batman.
3: Oh, shoot. It's so depressing. Do you know how much tights cost?
1: I always think it's worth the extra money to get rent-resistant.
3: I really don't feel like going out now.
1: Oh, come on. The Joker's going to contaminate the city's water supply.
3: I don't care. It's so depressing.
1: Have you got any nail varnish? You can repair it with nail varnish.
3: Hold this size. Oh, shoot.
1: Well, what about Superman? He wears blue ones.
3: He's not my size.
1: Holy cow, Batman. What about Wonder Woman?
3: Look, I guess she could run up a pair. Oh, no, they're just...
1: She's your size.
3: No.
1: She's always promised you that she'd lend you a pair if you ran out.
3: I'm staying in now.
1: I told you before, I can't go anywhere with you. I can't take you anywhere.
3: No.
1: You're always letting me down. No. I'm fed up. I'm leaving you. That's it. It's over.
4: Squeeze up a bit.
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9: Yes, Sarge!
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9: They clash, Sarge!
11: You ain't got no panache, have you, Skinner? 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
9: No, Sarge!
11: Exactement! 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
9: What into, Sarge?
11: What about that lovely little primrose thing what you never wear? That off-the-shoulder number with the lace trimmings!
9: I don't think it's really moi, Sarge!
11: Moi? Moi? I'll tell you what's moi, my lad! You ain't got no moi! Not till you've passed out!
10: Then, suddenly, it just clicked. The whole outfit got poise, deportment, how to sit proper and all that. Suddenly, we was all on vogue. Now I reckon we're the chicest battalion in West Germany. And moi, I wouldn't swap places with no one.
0: The Transvestites. If you've got it in you, we'll bring it out.
12: I'm a working housewife, and my husband's a young executive in a dynamic new company. Our lives are pretty hectic, and somehow these days we just don't seem to have the time to sit down and have a meal together. Even when I have the time to cook it, hubby never has the time to eat it. I tried ready-cooked food as a solution, but even that took too long. Now, Cooksons have solved my problem with their new range of ready-eaten food in a packet. Rich, wholesome dinners, just like Mum used to make, pre-cooked and pre-eaten. Right now, I'm preparing the ready-eaten chicken dinner. I snip open the packet, and what do I find? Some chicken bones, some smears of gravy. Here's a couple of peas someone's left and a half a potato. You just smear it on the plate and then it's straight into the dishwasher. Super! Hubby doesn't even have to be here. It's a boon for me and it's a boon for him. Cooksons, ready cooked, ready eaten, 3-course dinners.

0: Harley Street, London. Renowned throughout the world as a center for specialized medicine. For years, the very cornerstone of established medical practice. But now, something sinister, something threatening is housed here in this small terraced building. For this is the practice of a man who calls himself Dr. Hypnosis. His real name, Dr. Hypnosis. He claims to provide hope for the otherwise hopeless. Is he a charlatan or is he a fake? With an open mind, I talked to him this morning. Dr. Hypnosis, essentially, what so-called services do you purport to offer?
1: Self-delusion. I hypnotize people into believing things that are not true.
0: Why?
1: To bring them happiness.
0: Can you give an example?
1: Yes. A man comes to me who wants to give up smoking. After a session with me, he still smokes as much as ever, but he believes he has given up. He smokes, but he no longer is aware he smokes.
0: Basically, self-deception.
1: I alter people's perception of reality. This morning, a man came to me complaining that his sex life with his wife was inadequate. I cured him.
0: You hypnotized him into believing he's a great lover.
1: I hypnotized him into believing his wife is still there. She left for Australia 2 years ago.
0: But it doesn't stop there, does it? You also deceive people into believing they are no longer afflicted with diseases they still have.
1: I am selling happiness.
0: You are selling self-delusion.
1: Why then am I so rich?
0: Because you've put the fluence on your bank manager. He believes you have £800,000 deposited in your account.
1: He believes he has landed a major client. We should not be slaves to reality.
0: But what about the irreparable damage, the heartache?
1: I don't know what you mean.
0: What about the case of the chronically short-sighted woman? You convinced her she could see without her glasses.
1: She's happy.
0: She walked off a cliff.
1: She's better now.
0: She's in traction.
1: She doesn't think she's in traction. She thinks she's relaxing on a beach in Barbados.
0: And still this whole scandalous affair goes on, as yet unchecked by the machinery of the law. Dr. Hypnosis. Is he a charlatan, a fake, a con man? Or, as some people claim, a complete fraud? Open-minded, I talked with some of his so-called patients. First, Barry.
2: I used to have a funny, squeaky, high-pitched voice, and people used to laugh at me. Now, Dr. Hypnosis has cured all that, and I'm really delighted with my new, deep, gruff, dark brown voicey.
0: Colin.
3: I went to the doctor, man, sure, because I had some strange things going on in my brain. I was really weird, you know, man, really weird. I had some really strange ideas, but I'm really okay now. I've really got it together. Now, like any normal guy, I'm really physically attracted to small, brown, deep-sea fish.
0: Bobby.
4: I used to suffer from megalomania. I had an over-inflated opinion of myself. But Dr. Hypnosis helped me to accept myself for what I am. His Royal Magnificence, the mighty galactic emperor of the entire universe. I mean, there's nothing wrong with being ordinary.
0: Well, those are the facts. As a final test, I allowed myself to take part in one of his group sessions this morning. Hypnotic suggestion doesn't work unless you want it to work. It certainly didn't work on me. I'm still the same attractive woman I've always been. I'm still invisible. I still have the same magic flying shoes. And all the money I earn still goes to Dr. Hypnosis, as it always did. Dr. Hypnosis, is he a miracle worker or is he a genius? I leave it up to you.
5: Enjoying an evening on the town and you've had too much to drink? If you're paralytic, pie-eyed or just plain sozzled, why not stagger into the Maj Tahal Indian restaurant? We prepare the finest traditional Indian food for the gourmet who's boxed out of his brain. Talk too loudly, swear and shout a lot in the authentic atmosphere of the Orient. Savor the delights of our delicious tandoori cuisine, or better still, spill it all over our tablecloths. Insult our staff. Flick onions at one another and talk in a loud voice about Alsatians and how you know this restaurant where one was found in the fridge. The Maj Tahal Indian Restaurant. Indian food for the diner who's smashed out of his mind. Within throwing up distance of this cinema.
0: Violence erupts in Hampstead as demonstrators clash with police. Full story, Carol Heyman.
6: And what started out as a peaceable demonstration has developed into a full-scale riot.
7: Make for the
6: Earth! The demonstrators claim that they are the meek.
7: Wait a minute!
6: And they want to know when they're going to inherit the Earth. Sir, can you present your case on behalf of the meek people of the world?
7: Our case, pal! Our case, mate! Simple! Simple case! We've been meek for too long! And where's it got us, eh? Nowhere! Nowhere! Well, we're at the end of our rope! If we don't inherit the Earth by Thursday, there's going to be bloodshed, mate! Bloodshed! We're meek! We're not looking for trouble, but if trouble starts, we'll finish it! Look at me! 20 years I've been meek! Inherit the Earth? Don't make me laugh! I don't even own my own house! I haven't even inherited a bit of the Earth! Not even a field! Well, we want changes across the board. We're meek.
6: This is Carol Heyman being attacked in Hampstead. And it's back to the studio.
7: Meek for the Earth.

0: Welcome to the Guildhall, London, where the Russian chess grandmaster Mikhail Dubček is taking on 8 of Britain's top club players in 8 simultaneous games of chess. To talk us through the matches, our chess expert Brian Southwood. Brian, how difficult is it for Dubček to take on 8 players simultaneously?
1: Normally, for a player of his calibre, no problem at all. The complication for Mikhail is that he's playing all the games blindfold.
0: Now this means he has to remember all the moves in each of the 8 games without ever seeing the boards. Is that possible?
1: Certainly. Blindfold chess is common practice at grandmaster level, although obviously it's very taxing mentally.
0: And now, Dubček about to make his first move in the first game. Brian?
1: Pawn to king 4, his favourite opening move.
0: And this rather striking figure strides confidently on to the second game.
1: Yes, he's playing black here, and in reply to his opponent's pawn to queen 4, he plays pawn to king's knight 3.
0: And on to game 3, where he's playing the white pieces again.
1: And he's moving knight to the table by the side of the board. Straight into his opponent's glass of water.
0: Is that a good move, Brian?
1: No. I think because of the blindfold, he placed the knight in the glass of water under the impression it was the bishop 3 square.
0: Well, he seems unconcerned as he strides confidently onto the fourth game.
1: And now... Now that was unfortunate. This time he's missed the pieces altogether. Instead, he's grabbed his opponent's nose and he's trying to force it down onto the queen 4 square. Probably it feels very much like a bishop.
0: He's certainly having some difficulty moving the nose, Brian.
1: Yes, but with a final tug, he smashes it confidently onto the board. Nose to queen 4. An interesting variation.
0: And this rather dashing young Russian moves boldly onto the fifth game.
1: And indeed, through the fifth game. Boldly onto the sixth.
0: Apparently his blindfold is causing him some problems, Brian.
1: Indeed. He's walked past games 6, 7, and 8, and he's now standing by the coffee hatch, ready to make his next move. And he's been served with a cup of coffee.
0: Brian, is it possible he thinks it's a chess piece?
1: I'm not sure. He's picking it up, ponders a second, allows himself a wry smile, and yet pours it contemptuously over his shoes. And now, with a majestic flourish, he strides confidently off the stage and disappears into the orchestra pit.
0: Brian, a good simultaneous display?
1: Not one of Dubček's best. Too little chess and too much clowning around.

0: Hello, this is Simon Molloy. Welcome to Critics' Corner. With me are Brian Southwood, Nick Maloney and Carol Heyman. And in Critics' Corner, we'll be looking at some of the programmes from the past 7 days on BBC Radio and Television. This week, let's start with Critics' Corner. Carol, if I can turn to you, what did you think of my introduction?
1: I'm sorry, Simon. I didn't like it. It's a well-tried formula. Welcome to Critics' Corner, Critics' Forum, Critics' whatever. And these are my guests, and this week we'll be looking at, you know, et cetera, et cetera. Mm-hmm. It's hackneyed. It's cliché-ridden. We've become desensitised, I think, to this kind of introduction. Possibly I missed something, but I very much doubt it.
0: Interesting. Brian, can I ask you, what did you think of Carol's review of my introduction?
2: First, let me say, I don't like Carol. I like her reviews even less. This one was particularly abysmal. It was vapid, uninspired and lacking in substance. By all means, attack the introduction, which I personally found juvenile and trite. But don't fall into the trap of substituting abuse for wit.
0: Nick, what about you? Any impressions of Brian's critique of Carol's review of my introduction?
3: Well, if I can just echo Brian here, I don't like Carol either, and I hate her reviews, too. But equally, I don't like Brian. I think he's a nauseating, self-important, obnoxious pinhead. I can't stand you, Simon, because you're fat. I hate the programme, I loathe myself, I detest everything and everybody. But I'd like to hear it again before I really committed myself.
4: 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That's why we have an expert from the Ministry of Defence here. With his help, we're going to formulate a Cliché nuclear survival kit.
5: People of Britain, we are all aware of the possibility of a nuclear conflict. It is therefore imperative that you familiarise yourselves with the information I'm about to give you. One day, God help us, you may need it. In the event of a nuclear attack, you will hear this warning sound.

0: That was Cliché, written by Rob Grant and Doug Naylor, with musical accompaniment by Pete Lingwood and starring Carol Heyman.
1: Rich, wholesome dinners, just like Mum used to make, pre-cooked and pre-eaten.
0: Nick Maloney.
2: Just a minute, Batman. There's a hole in your tights. You must have caught them on something. I always think it's worth the extra money to get run-resistant.
0: Simon Malloy.
3: Hypnotic suggestion doesn't work unless you want it to work. It certainly didn't work on me. I'm still the same attractive woman I've always been. I'm still invisible. I still have the same magic flying shoes.
0: And Brian Southwood. With M1 rifles, automatic handguns and special training, we will help the zebra to help themselves.

0: Cliché.
1: Cliché was produced in Manchester by Ron McDonald.
2: Good night, Mr. McDonald.
1: Well, that's all from Cliché for another week. The Cliché crowd will be back next week with more of their own particular brand of humour. Some of you may be interested to know that a Cliché record is available from most record stores, price £4.99. A book of the series is also available, price £3.50. Also, a Cliché small wooden bucket with a stainless steel handle is on sale at Ironmongers, price £5.49. 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And now we'll look forward to some of the programmes coming your way. On Saturday at 8:30, the Claude Dubois Show with special guest star American singer Caroline O'Connor.
3: That's a lovely dress you have on tonight, Caroline. Well, Caroline, this is the time in the show when my special guest star and I usually sit on a couple of tall stools and sing a little song together.
2: Oh, gee, that sounds really great, Claude.
3: Yes, yes. The problem is, what are we going to sing?
2: I'm not sure.
3: Caroline, You know what I'd really like to do?
2: No, what's that?
3: I would really like to sing one of your big hits.
2: Oh, no, really?
3: Yes, of course I would.
2: Oh, that's really sweet. Yes. Well, Claude, how about this one? I think you just might know it. This is a little hit of mine called A Song That Doesn't Rhyme.
3: A song that doesn't rhyme. But what?

0: on the Welsh, Caroline. What am I supposed to sing?
1: Come back soon.
0: I don't know the Welsh.
1: Okay, Claude, that's your verse.
0: Who, me?
1: Yeah, it's your verse.
0: A wingy wong. A wongy wong.
1: Hey.
0: A wongy wongy wongy wongy wongy wong.
1: What are you doing?
0: I don't know. I'm making it up.
1: Those aren't the words.
0: Dangle, dongle, dangle, wingle, wongle.
1: Listen, you're ruining my number one hit. This was a million seller. This went gold. You're destroying my career. Listen, it goes like this.
0: What? What do you mean? It goes like what? You're just not.

0: together now.
1: What? No.
0: Come on now. Yes, together, together. I sing my song that doesn't rhyme, because my whole life's upside down.
1: My mother's
0: what the... Oh, I eat my breakfast in the evening, and I go to bed at noon. You burst my blood
1: clot.
0: Come back soon. What are you doing?
1: That's not my words.
0: Listen, what are you doing? You ruined my song.
1: My words are better than your words.
0: You should have been at rehearsal.
1: You're not being paid to insult me.
0: What are you trying to do to me?
1: Well, Sasha,
0: listen, cut it. Excuse me.
1: You're not being paid for this. This is the last time you're ever on my show. I don't think you're going to get on
0: Parkinson's. I don't know who this person is.
2: Want something fresh?
3: Uncle Fruit, made to make your mouth water. Fresh with the tang of citrus. More refreshing fruit flavors.
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0: and gentlemen, we present The Big Business Lark by Lawrie Wyman and starring Jimmy Edwards, Frank Thornton, and Gwen Sherrill. It's at social gatherings that people like Sir Charles Boniface, the managing director and chairman of British United Plastics, excel themselves. They're the built-in disaster at any party, wedding, or function. The snag is that they will try to be nice to people by talking to them. If they shut up and just get quietly stoned in a corner, it'll be all right. However, there are certain functions connected with the business that Sir Charles has to attend, and although he's not all that keen, the rest of the company are in a state of utter panic as to what he will do this time.
1: Well, I'm sorry, Mr. Frank, but it's the only hotel who'd accept the booking for the firm's dinner this year. The others all said they were fully booked already.
2: You mean the others didn't want their hotels wrecked again? I wonder what Father will do this time.
1: I prefer not to think about that.
3: Last year it was, let's all be a Trinidad Steel Band with the hotel's dustbins, eh?
1: No, that was the year before.
2: Oh, yes. Yes, last year it was, he was doing something he shouldn't have done in the ornamental goldfish pond. And don't ask me what, except that he did say they just weren't the same without chips.
1: Yes, now you mention it, I remember we got a bill from the Tower Majestic Hotel for an extra 50 guineas.
2: Whatever for?
1: Fishing rights.
2: That would be him, yes. Where are we going to hold this year's highly expensive disaster?
1: Carlton Grand, private hotel, Notting Hill Gate.
2: Oh, his reputation has made us spread out as far as that, has it? Next year, Mrs. Podmore's guest house, St. Albans.
4: Morning, Edith. Morning, Frank. Don't bother to answer. My head is clanking and thumping away like the engine of an old Bill bus this morning.
2: What are you talking about?
1: He was at a wedding yesterday afternoon.
4: Don't remind me. Oh, what a wedding. Oh, what a wedding. I got through the ceremony all right, but the reception was a ghastly mistake.
2: Oh, dear. What did you do this time?
4: Oh, for a start, I trod on the vicar's foot. And as a sort of in-joke, I sort of said to him, I said, sorry, vicar, why not turn the other one and I'll stamp on that as well?
2: And he didn't see the joke.
4: Well, of course he didn't. He was only there for the grub.
2: I trust you apologize.
4: Of course I do, sir. And then I even congratulated him on the service. I

0: said, how well your organ is played, I said. Wasn't he on form, I said, by Jove. I said, weren't your flowers lovely? I went all poetic, I did. Well,
1: that made him feel better.
0: Well, not very much, because he wasn't the digger who conducted the wedding service. He was just the friend of the bride's mother there for the booze-up, you see.
2: You never learn, do you?
0: Well, I was only just trying to jolly things up a bit. You see, they were such a nice young couple, I wanted to help, you know.
2: Well, on that principle, I'm surprised you didn't go on the honeymoon with them.
0: Funny you should say that. I very nearly did. I accidentally got into their roles instead of mine. I mean, I shall probably have confetti falling out of my moustache for a month. Yeah.
1: Well, I realize one rose looks like another, but surely you notice it wasn't Hoskins at the wheel.
2: Don't be ridiculous, Edith. Father has never seen Hoskins' face. He only recognizes the back of his head.
0: It's true, it's true. Yes, it's true. I must take a look at him from the radiator end one day. Perhaps you could have a photograph taken of him. Now, anything require my urgent attention this morning?
1: Yes. I need your approval of the seating arrangements for Charles. Ow!
0: Consider them approved.
2: I think Edith meant the seating arrangements for the firm's dinner, Father.
0: Oh, dear. Oh, dear. Has that monster come round again, has it?
2: I'm afraid so. I suppose you could plead ill health.
1: He will the next day.
0: That'll do. Just so long as these seating arrangements haven't put that old fool Coggins next to me, everything will be all right.
2: I shouldn't have thought it mattered. He always arrives about an hour late.
0: I don't, that's just the point. Just as I'm bashing through me bomb surprise, he comes tearing in and starts swallowing through his soup. Like a channel swimmer trying to reach the other side.
2: Well, perhaps you should tell him it's a luncheon this time and he might get there on time.
0: Good thinking. Incidentally, just occurred to me, where's it being held this year?
1: The Carlton Grand Hotel, Notting Hill Gate, sir.
0: Oh. Was it?
2: Hello, now what?
0: Well, that's where the wedding reception was held yesterday.
2: Oh, dear.
0: Yes, I mean, apart from everything else, all that business with the vicar, I had a little bit of a chat with some idiot about the ghastly food and the disgusting state of the place. I said to him, why don't we both write to the AA and the RSE and get this hotel struck off?
2: And did he agree?
0: No, he was the proprietor.
2: You certainly sought them out for yourself, didn't you? We'll never find another hotel that can accept our booking at this late hour.
1: It is next week, you know, Sir Charles.
0: Then they'll just have to cancel somebody else's arrangements. It's all quite simple.
2: The awful thing is, he means it.
0: Well, I can see I shall have to take the whole thing over and organize myself as usual.
2: You do, and I'm not coming.
0: Well, that's nice. That's nice. That's what I like about this office. The blind faith and loyalty. Now, give me that seating plan and I'll get started.

0: Come in. Oh, it's you, Stanley. What is it?
1: Well, it's these two outside, isn't it? I've been going up and down in my lift for half an hour, haven't I? So I reckon they belong here, don't I?
0: Well, I have no idea, have I? Oh, I do wish you wouldn't get everybody doing that. Who are they?
1: Well, they're foreigners, aren't they? Americans, most like. These ways they speak odd, don't they?
0: Well, not having met them, I wouldn't know, would I?
1: Well, there you are then, aren't you?
0: Well, I am, am I? Oh, Stanley, for the last time, will you stop doing that? Who are these people?
1: Oh, some Japanese daughter. Says his name is Oop.
0: Pardon?
1: What? No, no, it wasn't me. It's his name. Oop, isn't it?
0: Oh, of course, Mr. Oop. Show him and his daughter in at once, please, Stanley.
1: Well, that's what I'm trying to do, isn't it? I'll be back with them in a tick, won't I?
0: I've no idea. I won't do it again. I won't get caught out again, will I? Oh,
1: this way, then. It's in here, isn't it?
2: Oh, no, it's real kind of you, son.
3: Isn't it?
0: He gets everybody at it. Do come in. Sir Charles is expecting you.
2: Oh, I'm sorry, Willie. If it hadn't been for your elevator man, I guess we'd never have found the right floor, would we?
3: Oh, gee, what a marvelous view.
0: Isn't it? On a clear day, you can see the fog. This way, please. Oh, excuse me, Sir Charles.
4: I never excuse you, Edith, but I do try to make allowances. Now, what is it?
0: Mr. and Miss...
5: Manners, Edith, manners. Put your hand in front of
0: your
5: mouth.
0: No, that wasn't me. It's them.
5: Don't try and pass the blame on... Oh, I... Ah, yes. Don't, yes. How do you do, Mr. and Miss Earp? How is Wyatt?
2: Oh, she's just fine.
5: Just hang on a minute. I seem to have got my lines crossed somewhere.
2: Wyatt is my wife's middle name.
5: Oh, really? What's her first name? Jessie James?
3: No. No, I'm Jessie.
5: Oh, dear. They even take the trouble to fly the Atlantic to send me up.
3: But most people call me Birdie.
5: Yes. I can see why.
6: Excuse me, Father. I'm sorry to interrupt. Hello.
7: I'm not sorry to interrupt at all.
5: Must be some sort of primeval instinct. He always comes in my office when there's crumpet about.
0: Frankly, I should say it's hereditary. If you'll excuse me, Sir Charles, I'll get back to my work.
5: Can't stand the competition, eh? Well, off you go.
0: Oh.
5: I think I must have upset you.
7: I've never known a day when you didn't. My name is... Frank Boniface, by the way.
2: Hi. This is Birdie, and I'm Mr. Earp.
7: Pardon?
5: We've been through all that. Now, this gentleman is the director of American Novelty Toys and Fun Things Incorporated.
7: Come again?
5: Yeah, I know. I didn't believe it myself the first time. That is who he is.
7: Congratulations, I suppose.
3: We're over here to look around.
7: Really? I should have thought with a shape like that you'd already been in.
5: No.
6: Perhaps you'd like me to take you to a few places that aren't in the guidebooks because they're off the beaten track.
5: Yes, he means the woods.
3: Gee, that would be great.
5: You just can't save some people, can you? Now, Mr. Earp, what can British United Plastics do for you?
2: Well, now, you see, we've just been to Stratford-upon-Avon. That's where your William Shakespeare was born, you know.
5: Oh, thank you very much. Yes. That had filtered through to me, actually.
2: Good. Well, now, you see, I have this great idea.
5: You mean you've bought it and you're going to have it shipped back there?
2: No, not exactly. I did go around the estate agents, but none of them had it on their books.
7: That what?
2: Anne Hathaway's cottage.
7: Anne Hathaway was the lady's name, actually.
5: Yes, she was Willie's birdie.
7: Oh, well, that reminds me. Miss Earp, if you're not doing anything this evening, perhaps we could have a meal somewhere alone.
3: Gee, I've never been to an English wimpy bar.
7: Well, that's not exactly what I had in mind.
5: No, we know what you had in mind. But it makes you sick snogging in the firm's time. Mr. Earp, if you'll pardon the expression, what is this great idea you had? I mean, we know what Frank's idea is, but what's yours?
2: Well, you see, I want to know if your company could supply mine in the States with blow-up reproductions of Annie Hathaway's cottage made in polystumen.
4: I think I'd like to sit down for a minute.
2: Yes, think of it. Every American could have his own Anne Hathaway cottage on his back lawn.
4: Yes, I am thinking about it. That's why I want to sit down for a bit.
3: Of course, Frankie. Anytime.
8: Why not now?
3: No, just as soon as you like.
4: Oh, shut up, you two. Can't you? Mr. Earp, may I, as delicately as I can, ask why you want us to supply these revolting monstrosities? I mean, why don't you make them yourself?
2: Oh, it just wouldn't be the same, would it? I mean, they just wouldn't be genuine English fakes if we made them.
4: Oh, how terribly touching.
2: Now that I've thought of the idea, it seems to me that there are great possibilities. With your polystumer, we could have blown-up Buckingham Palaces, blown-up Tower of London, even number 10 Downing Street.
4: It's actually the last one people have been contemplating blowing up for the last few years.
2: No, but seriously, are you with me, Mac?
4: I haven't seen your raincoat at all.
2: I mean, do you dig the scene?
4: Dig the scene? Well, I haven't got Miss Spade. I'm not in the mood, but help me. Frank!
8: Are you sure you don't mind, Bertie?
3: Of course not.
8: Well, perhaps you'd better bring an overnight bag in case we get caught.
4: Oh, Frank! Please!
8: Well, spoil sport.
4: Never mind that snogging session. Come and tell me what this steaming idiot, what his valued customer, is talking about.
8: Well, I must admit I was only listening out of one ear.
4: And we all know what you were listening to out of the other one, but go on.
8: Well, I gather that Mr. Earp...
2: Pardon?
4: Well, don't you start. You should be used to it.
8: I gather that Mr. Earp wants us to make blown-up models of old English monuments in polystumen.
4: That's my boy. One eye on the available trumpet and the other one on the chance to make a bob or two at the same time.
2: Yeah, just think of it. In every American garden, there could be a little bit of genuine plastic England.
7: Just a minute. It's such a beautiful thought, I may cry.
4: Mr. Earp, every American garden, just how many of these garden, how many of these perfect reproductions had you in mind?
2: Well, I figured we could start off with a couple of thousand Annie Hathaway cottages and see how they sell. And if all goes well, we could do about 2,000 a month.
4: 2,000? I mean, the idea is beginning to appeal to me now more and more. It's such a lovely sentiment. Such a lovely thought between nations. Such a lovely lot of lolly.
3: Gee, could you really do it?
8: Well, I realize at his age it's unlikely.
4: Frank!
8: Nevertheless, Father can still get his own way in this company.
4: Oh, yes.
8: If he says we can make these reproductions, then somehow or other, we will. He has a lot of influential friends, you know.
3: Sure. I heard he plays polo and everything.
4: Yes, well, I don't know about everything, but I do I do play polo. It has been known for me to have the odd wallop about on a horse, you know.
2: Well, tell me now, in the strictest confidence, you understand, Jenna, have you ever spoken to him?
4: Oh, that him? Oh, you mean him that's married to her? Oh, yes. Well, not really, actually. I would have chatted him up, but unfortunately, he was riding the other way at the time.
3: Gosh, weren't you excited?
4: Well, not really. I was the one who was facing the wrong way. I thought the game was going. Now, when he whizzed past me and scored a goal. Down at Cowdery, he's known in polo circles as the Royal Mint with a goal in it. Oh, well, bang goes me OBE, I suppose.
8: Been dying to get that one into the conversation for weeks. And my bet is that next time he plays polo, he'll be trying to get it out of the conversation.
4: Oh, yes, you're probably right. He never asked me back to his place for a pint now, will he? I wonder if they have a wallet there. Mr. Earp, I'll get my technical department to look into the possibilities of making polystumer blow-up replicas straight away. How long are you over here for?
8: 6 weeks and 2 days.
5: Oh, I see. It didn't take you long to get your cards marked, did it, eh? I wondered why you'd got your diary out. I see you're free on... Yeah. Now, British United Plastics are holding their annual firm's dinner next week. In view of this order, we'd be delighted if you could attend.
2: Why, sure. Where is it?
5: Well, that isn't entirely settled. Several restaurants are quoting me for the privilege, obviously.
9: Hello, he still doesn't know where he's going to be.
5: Nonsense. I've just not had time to make up my mind which offer to accept, that's all.
8: Well, while you're pondering, I think Bertie and I better make sure we get some grub at a little place I know in the East End where all the in crowd go.
5: Oh, really? Do I know it at all?
8: No, that's why I can still go there.
5: Don't snipe. The in crowd go there.
8: Mm-hmm.
5: Sort of a big sort of a place, is it? Sort of nice decor and all that?
8: Nope.
5: Doing well at it? I mean, would they be grateful for a little extra business put their way, you know what I mean?
8: No.
5: I mean, one likes to support private enterprise. I just thought I might consider switching my present arrangements and offering them the chance.
8: No. They don't want to cater for the firm's dinner. And you haven't got anywhere else, and you're getting flaming desperate, aren't you?
5: Of course I'm not. In any case, I don't care to discuss the matter.
8: That settles it. You are desperate.
3: Well, gee, Frank, you've got me worried now. This Pickwick Arms in Poplar is okay, isn't it?
2: Ah, that's done it. You've told him the name of the place now. You go straight down there, pick a fight, and I'll be barred for the rest of my puff.
5: Oh, don't be ridiculous.
2: Master Charles.
5: Just a minute. I shan't keep you long.
3: What's he writing down?
8: The Pickwick Arms Poplar. The place where after today all the out crowd will go.
5: Good evening. Is mine host about at all?
10: Aye. What you on about, mate?
5: Well, this is the Pickwick Arms, isn't it?
10: Oh, me. We got one here who can't even read. Says something big enough to let us outside, don't it?
5: I believe it does, but the way the lights kept flashing on and off made it a little difficult to decipher. In any case, the most it ever said was Pickwick R. Then it glowed a bit bright before it went and packed it in.
10: Oh, blimey. Sid, there's another ruddy fuse gone. Fix it right or I'll fix you. Permanent.
5: Oh, that's nice. Delightfully Dickensian, that one. Now then, my good man, do you cater for parties?
2: Yes, of course.
10: How many in the coach?
5: Not quite what I meant, actually.
10: Oh, just a few of you having a gulp at the old river, is it? Yeah, what size table do you want? Four? Six? Dozen?
5: What I had in mind was a five-course meal for 350 persons.
10: Yes, Ed. I've got a rat batter here. Come and have a giggle. He's getting better all the time.
5: I am perfectly serious, and I'm not a nutter. I am trying to arrange my firm's annual dinner.
10: Oh, get away.
5: I've only just got here. Oh, I see. Incidentally, what... Do you mind me asking this? What is this building's association with Charles Dickens? I mean... With a name like the Pickwick Arms, there must be some direct link.
10: Oh, yeah, of course. Well, Harry Seacombe once stopped for an eel pie.
5: To think that I could have driven past and never known that fascinating piece of London's history.
10: Yeah, well, it goes on all the time, doesn't it? Now then, for this do of yours, how do you want your winkles?
5: Well, I... Well, frankly, I should hardly have thought it was any of your... I'm quite happy with them the way they... nobody else has ever... Did I hear you correctly?
10: What you want done with your ankles? Boiled or au naturel on the end of a pin?
5: Well, put that way, I think I'd just as soon skip the first course. What else had you got in there?
11: Hey, mate.
3: What?
11: That's him, isn't it?
3: What?
11: Aye, it is, you know. He's the one what hit me.
5: Hit you? I've never seen you before in all my life.
11: Fred, hold him.
5: What?
11: Mace, give us your handbag.
3: What?
11: I'll belt him with it.
5: Don't you dare. I'm allergic to pain. Get away. This is all some ghastly mistake. I'm a stranger here. Ah! Ooh! That does it. I'll take my custom elsewhere. I've had plenty of other offers, you know. Ow! What have you got in that thing? Driftwood or half of Whopping Old Stan?
12: Oh,
10: honourable greetings to honourable chubby self.
5: Good evening. You must forgive my somewhat dusty appearance. When they threw me out of the last place, I landed butter side down, you know.
10: Ah, so?
5: I beg your pardon.
10: Ah, so?
5: Oh, well, if that's your attitude, there's nothing more to be said. Thank you so much. I was just trying to put a little trade your way. If you don't want to flog 350 chop suey to a cash customer, all I can say is prawn balls in sweet sauce to you.
10: Most kind.
5: Oh, I think I've just solved the mysterious secret of the East. They're not inscrutable, they're just blasted dim.
11: Hey, Gladys. That's him, isn't it? He's the one what hit me.
5: Oh, Lord, look out, suit. Here I go again.
11: All right, give us your handbag, Gladys.
5: Don't bother, it's all a mistake, but I know the routine. I'll throw myself out this time. Excuse me, nice to have met you. Good night. Wow!

0: Good evening. It is still evening, isn't it? I don't know.
1: Buonasera, signor.
0: Don't confuse the issue. I said good evening and don't argue about it. I can't take much more. Neither can my suit. All I want to know is, can your cat make enough spaghetti for 350 people?
1: Si, signor. To take away?
0: Oh. Oh, yes. Of course I want to take away. That's why I'm standing here with millions of carrier bags. I'm going to rush the whole lot up to Scarborough on my bike and feed it to low-flying penguins from the top of the cliff.
1: One moment, signor. I will tell the chef.
0: Oh, dear. They believe it all, don't they? You stupid, thick-headed, foreign clut! I'm trying to arrange a firm dinner at your terrible, filthy, foreign, stinking, lousy, nasty camp. Because it's the last one on my blasted list, and I can't take any more.
2: Hey, a bell, who? That's him, isn't it?
0: Oh, no, it's not there. Flesh and blood can only stand so much.
2: Yeah. Tis, it's him. That's the one what hit me.
0: Give him your handbag. Good night, all. Nice to have met you.

0: madam. Good evening, sir. Welcome to the Carlton Grand Hotel.
1: Good evening. This is where British United Plastics are holding their staff dinner, isn't it?
0: Oh, yes, sir. So glad you could come, sir. Please go in. We're always pleased to see Sir Charles Boniface and his guests at the Carlton Grand, sir.
1: Curiouser and curiouser.
2: Well, don't look at me, Mr. Frank. I'm as much in the dark as you are.
1: This was the hotel where Father got into so much trouble at that wedding, surely?
2: It was?
1: It's very odd. When Father drops a clanger, people don't usually forget this quickly. 10 years, perhaps, but not 10 days.
3: Ah, there you both are. Lot. Come on in, come on in. Grab a drink. Everything going good over here. Lovely place, isn't it?
1: He's been up to something. He's got that look on his face. He's also got the look that says he isn't going to tell us until he's good and ready.
3: That's right. Oh, there you are, Mr. Pardon. Nice to see you here.
4: Hi.
1: Not yet, but he probably will be later.
3: Oh, good.
1: Good evening, Birdie.
5: Oh, it's nice to see you again, Frankie, baby.
1: Yes, isn't it? Terribly.
2: Perhaps it's her accent that does it. Now, let's taste it. Whatever does it, it isn't her accent.
5: Thanks for that real swell evening, Frankie.
1: Anytime.
3: Oh, Lord, they're off again.
5: I guess I'll just never forget the Pickwick Arms.
3: Neither will I.
1: Incidentally, Father, did you know that Harry Seacombe once stopped there for an eel pie?
3: He did tell me that, and if my experience is anything to go by, he probably also stopped there for a punch up the bracket. But let's stop chattering. Edith, may I have this done?
2: Oh, I'd be honored, Sir Charles.
3: Wait a minute. What the hell has gone wrong? Nobody can dance to that muck.
1: Father, who did you ask to supply the music?
3: Well, that daft old twit Coggins. I thought he'd give him something to do for once. He said he knew a swinging combo, whatever that means.
1: It means it's his night. Look who's at the piano.
3: What? Coggins, you daft old twit, get off that stage immediately. You damage that piano and I'll rip it round your balmy old bonce.
1: It's no good. You'll never stop him now. He's got the message.
3: Yeah, he'll get another one in the morning. Like Coggins, you're fired. Come on, let's all go in the cocktail lounge away from that ghastly row.
1: Father, I know I'm going to hate myself for asking this, but I have got to know. Just how is it that you were able to hold a dinner here at the Carlton Grand after all?
2: Yes, and why are all the staff so polite to you?
3: Well, I'm glad you're showing such interest. I merely cleared up that slight misunderstanding between myself and the management, that's all.
1: How?
3: Well, I just merely bought the blasted place, that's all.
1: What? He's potty. He's stark raving clean out of his think box potty. He'll do anything to get his own way. If you can't get round it, buy it.
3: But it was such a bargain. Only £80,000.
1: Just for a dinner? That's ridiculous, even if it includes the tip.
3: The firm can stand it, and I just didn't like any of the other places.
1: And vice versa.
3: Well, you could put it that way, I suppose. Anyway, it was well worth it. You see, I brought along this contract for Mr. Earp to sign for the Polistuma blow-up and Hathaway Cottages. Think of the dollars we're going to earn, my boy. England and Harold will be proud of me.
1: You have brought along the contract, and you are expecting Mr. Earp to sign it?
3: Oh, how tiresomely slow you are at times. Yes.
1: And you bought the hotel just to invite Mr. Earp to dinner?
3: Yes. Because you...
1: I don't think I can bear it.
3: Steady. Control yourself. What is all
1: this? Let me tell you. His daughter, Birdie, is a co-director of the firm. She signed a contract with me at the Pickwick Arms the other night.
3: I've been lumbered 80,000 straight down the drain. The other directors will have my guts for garters.
2: Oh, Mr. Frank did send you a copy of the contract, Sir Charles. I put it on your desk. What a shame you haven't been in for a couple of days.
1: He was busy buying hotels.
2: Yes.
3: It's got to go. Where's Earp? He can buy it. And he has my full permission to blow it up. No, I got a better idea. Coggins, you daft old twit, where are you? Get your checkbook out. You just bought a hotel for £90,000. Oi, Coggins, stop hiding under that piano. Come out and fight like a man.

Jimmy Edwards, Frank Thornton, and Gwen Cheryl have been dining out on The Big Business Lark, written by Laurie Wyman. Jimmy Edwards was Sir Charles Boniface, Frank Thornton was Frank Boniface, Gwen Cheryl was Edith Chalmers, Mr. Earp was played by Nigel Graham, and his daughter Birdie was Elizabeth Morgan, and nearly everybody else was Alexander John. The show was produced by Alistair Scott Johnston.

0: Where is my prescription gone? You've taken my Veruca Cream prescription.
1: It's in your pocket, Derek. Shall we check again?
0: I know what your game is. You're sly. You'll have my string bag off me next.
1: I've got your bag, Derek. Here it is. You swung it at the lady who was trying to get on the bus.
0: It would do her good to walk. She was fat.
2: Like a lot of the elderly British gentlemen that I look after, Derek has a tendency to sweat the small stuff. I think it's to do with the amount of extra mature Cathedral City they eat. Derek accused the chemist in Little Lloyds of poisoning him, and when I was helping him walk to the post office, he spat at a woman with a pushchair for taking up too much space. It's right that the over 70s should have their voices heard, but as it says in my interactive DVD, People Skills for Work and Life, you have to accept and build if you are going to take people with you.
1: Hi, Derek, why did you do that?
0: He was queue jumping. He does it every time I come to the day center.
1: Mr. Bailey, are you okay? I'll bring you some tea and biscuits. Huh?
3: Thank you, Dad.
4: Hiya, Derek. How's it going? Do you remember me, Nicole? I was a senior caseworker.
0: You are a lovely girl. Where have you been? I've missed you.
4: Oh, never had my hand kissed in a day center before. You've not lost your charm, have you, Derek? Just going to have to give that a little spray with my antiseptic gel there. Oh, you're right, beauty. Still working further down?
1: On a freelance basis, yes. It's useful while I'm scoping out plans for my own consultancy.
4: Oh, well, it's good to have a dream.
0: Nicole, I would like to invite you for a romantic weekend on the Eurostar.
4: Oh, I'd love to, Derek. But I'm too busy. Oh, yeah, they put me in charge now. Can you believe it?
1: You're running the whole day centre.
4: I've got responsibility for it, among other things, yeah.
1: I don't envy you keeping track of those jigsaw pieces. And that Roger de Courcy lookalike can be a nightmare to deal with.
4: Oh, bless. No, I'm Director of South Staff Elder Care Strategy now for Miss Hins. Not there, Derek. That's inappropriate. We decided that, didn't we? But I did want to have a little chat with you, Derek, about our new pilot scheme.
1: You're not doing It's Never Too Late to Microlite again. I thought the lessons had been learned there.
4: No, what it is, we're bringing in a system whereby we empower our customers by paying them an allowance so they can manage their own care. How does that sound, Derek?
0: Cut out the middleman.
1: Hope I don't have to wait as long to be paid as Derek's milkman. The poor man says he's going to have to sell his float and do his rounds on foot.
4: Actually, Beauty, your employment would be contingent on Featherdown getting on the list of approved service providers, yeah? Same for all the local agencies, Pillar Plumpers, Balmoral Care, they'll all have to pitch.
1: Featherdown are used to filling in loads of pointless forms, so it should be no problem.
0: Why don't we take a seat in the Havana Coffee Hub, Nicole, and you can tell me how much money I'm going to get going forward.
5: I remember that Nicole crying down the phone to me because some old man just weed on her shoe. She couldn't hack it. That's why she's been promoted to management.
1: Karen, I don't understand. Who will be paying me? Derek or Featherdown? Or does the coalition want me to do it for nothing, eh?
5: Unless Featherdown gets on Nicole's approved list of suppliers, nobody will have any work. And let's face it, my pro golf days are over. Ditto the glamour modelling.
1: Yeah, if you're able to combine the two, Karen, there may be a niche market.
5: I've not spent 8 years growing this business to see someone else get their skinny little posh snout in a trough.
1: So, you think Olivia at Pillow Plumpers will be pitching as well?
5: Of course she will, unless she's off skiing or having some more twins or something.
6: 400 pages of these service providers' guidelines. Poor old Percy Printer's wheezing like a grampus.
5: Let's have a look at the master plan then. My camp by Nicole.
1: This is a hymn sheet, Sally. Have you pressed the wrong button again?
6: I printed on the back of the leftover programmes from my choir's last concert. I try to recycle where I can.
5: I'm not surprised they're left over.
6: Yes, well, it was an adventurous programme. But we had a very appreciative 8 turn-up, and we made short work of the wine box, I can tell you.
1: We always start with the dirty dancing medley, huh? That fills the church every time.
5: Glad someone's got a grasp of the commercial realities. Now then, assessment exercises are based on the battle principles of General von Moltke of the Prussian Army. What was she on?
1: Mission Command, Karen. It's the directed opportunism business model.
6: Oh, Lord, it sounds a bit jargony.
1: Nah, it's common sense, really. Is there a picture of a soldier with a spike on his helmet giving a PowerPoint presentation?
6: How'd you know about it?
1: I read the book after I saw it on QVC, and they did a thing about it on Daybreak with Adrian Childs, dressed up as Emperor Franz Joseph, but it was rubbish. That man has no regal bearing, eh?
5: Oh, I stir my head in just looking at the chapter headings. Measuring the success of your outliers.
1: It's outliers, Karen. Oh. They're officers lower down the command chain, tasked to act on their own initiative without fear of retribution from their superiors. The model helps you identify the best people.
6: Well, I think it sounds rather fun. Isn't it like the buttercup test?
5: It's not like that at all, Sally. It's a nightmare. Well, that's it. If I've got to do this, I'm giving up now. Pillar Plumpers can have the business. I just want to go to Dubai. Play golf.
1: Karen, listen to me. Here is the battle strategy. I will look on QVC and see if the book is still on easy pay. Once you have read it, it will unleash your decision-making energy. Our enemies will be crushed like the Habsburg Battalion, and the social services contract will be ours.
0: 14 minutes and 25 seconds. That's a bit on the slow side, Angela, for getting to Paddy Power and back. On the plus side, you did very well with scraping the old bits of dry skin off my feet.
5: Oh, great.
0: But I'm seeing a few other people today, so I'll let you know in due course.
5: Yeah, of course. Great. Thanks for seeing me. Bye.
0: All right, and good luck with the PhD now.
1: Hello, Derek. Oh, visitors. That's unusual for you.
0: Have you come to apply for the position of care, beauty?
1: I'm here to get you up and give you your breakfast, as usual.
0: Well, you're too late. I've had 5 breakfasts already this morning. Didn't you hear Nicole empowering me? I can choose who I want to look after me, and you are up against some very strong competition.
1: Is that so?
0: Now, video plus me the next 2 episodes of Hollyoaks, please. And I would like a small rum and lemonade and the paper. I will be in the lounge.
1: Hello, Beauty Olunga, freelance care professional. How can I help you?
3: It's Olivia from Pillow Plumpers. Have you got a second?
1: I'm on a job for Featherdown Butter. I've got a small window.
0: I'm waiting for my rum.
1: We'll do your blood sugars first before we start thinking about any rum. Sorry, Olivia. Back live with you now.
3: Lovely. I just wondered if you might be free for a little lunch on Tuesday. Something I want to run by you. I mean, I know you're committed to Featherdown, but...
1: Well, I'm always looking for business opportunities, Olivia. That's the beauty of freelancing.
3: I'm so glad to hear that.
1: Tuesday, I'm usually helping with the mobile mills, but I should be through by 11.
3: Do you know the Radisson Blue canal side?
1: Oh, yes, Olivia, I do. I had a grab-and-go brunch there only last week.
3: Oh, busy lady.
1: Yeah. But I should be able to punch a hole in my schedule for you.
7: I hope the water temperature's okay for your feet, ladies. The fridge helps to have it hot.
8: Yeah, it's fine. And can I have a large pillow grey show, please, Tiffany? Do you want one, beauty?
1: Oh, no, thank you. Maybe just a small one. All right, I'll have the same with you. Thanks, Tiffany.
8: It's good here, isn't it? Used to be mud wraps, and then it was hot gravel, and now it's fish nibbling at your plate.
1: It's quite a nice sensation, Karen. Once you get used to it.
8: I think some of mine have overdone it. Their eyes are bigger than their little fishy tummies. Oh, look, he's having a kip, that one.
1: Anyway, it's very kind of you to treat me this afternoon.
8: Yeah, well, what it is this pitch meeting, right? I want you to come in with me. If we get the nod from Nicole, it's going to mean way more business. Oh, he perked up. He's coming back for seconds.
1: Actually, Karen, he's eating up the kettle chip crumbs we dropped in the tank.
8: So, we'll need someone to run another office. I'm thinking Nantwich. You up for relocating? Again, a virgin active.
1: Oh, Karen, that's fantastic. If I wasn't having my toes bitten, you'd have to pinch me.
9: Hi, guys. Room for one more in the tank? All right, Olivia.
1: Hi, Olivia. Are you having the Beyond Pampering package too?
9: Oh, just the top. I've got to drop Rufus off at ballet and Florence for the chess final. Then I have to find something to wear for my speech tonight.
8: Tough for young kids, isn't it? Still, be at boarding school before you know it, then you'll get your life back.
9: Yes, I can't wait. What took them so long to invent this? And you're such greedy little chaps. Saved my life after the marathon, this. Have you got a place this year, Karen?
8: Yeah, no. It's all been a bit full on. So, yeah, probably do something later on in the year. Bungee jump for me and the girls, something like that.
1: What?
9: Isn't this social services pitch a bore? I've got the Pillow Plumpers legal team crying into their burgundy over it. Have you been on to your guys?
8: Yeah, we're just going to wing it on the day out of beauty.
9: Well, good a way as any. Right, that's me done. No more tasty liver toes for you, fishy wishes.
8: Oh, you off already then? Pain in the arse having it all, isn't it?
9: You've been reading my blog.
8: No, I haven't actually.
1: Ah, I loved that post where you said you fed the chickens in your party dress, but forgot to give the kids their tea.
9: All true.
10: Tiffany, is my wine coming?
1: Oh. And then you got to the award ceremony and you realised you still had your Wellingtons on.
9: Yes, that's what I'm off to talk to the publishers about now. They want me to turn the blog into a book.
8: Oh, fingers crossed on that one then. Cheers, Aunt Olivia. Fine.
9: Yes, my life is spinning out of control.
8: Could be worse.
9: No, that's the title of the book. Are you still okay for lunch on Tuesday, Beauty?
1: Mm-hmm. Yeah,
9: right. Love you and leave you, ladies of leisure.
8: What lunch? Where?
2: Karen was furious about my lunch with Olivia and told me the Nantwich offer was dead in the water. Sadly, so were one or two of the Gararufa fish when she lost her temper in the nibbling tank. I included all of them in my prayers during the Dirty Dancing medley rehearsal at church.
11: She's like the wind through my tree.
2: I know She's Like the Wind is one of your favorites, God, but if I could just distract you for a moment, I need to find a salaried position to take me out of the freelance shark pond, preferably in brand awareness marketing, but I'd be happy with something in global media. You've helped so many of us at church since we came to Britain. Only Grace and Barbara haven't found employment, and once you've sorted out Grace's bigamy charge, I'm sure things will look up for her. So, as I say, brand awareness or global media, but in the meantime, I'll see what Olivia's got to offer. Oh, sorry, God. I've got to concentrate on a tricky key change. Oh, and please, could you make sure that the bruschetta with extra pecorino is still on the brunch menu at the Radisson Blue?
9: So, Agnieszka, that's 50 quid from the Tooth Fairy on Rufus's pillow. Yes? And the Vera Wang dress to the cleaners? Yes, we've got an action against domestic slavery dinner tonight. Bardzo dobrze, Agnieszka. Dziękuję. Sorry, Beauty, I really will put this on silent now. Now, what were you saying?
1: Well, Olivia, I've scoped out my business plan, and I think this new social services system could mean lots of exciting possibilities for pillow plumpers. So, perhaps we can dovetail our ambitions?
9: Fantastic.
1: I better get this on the table now. I'd be looking to pull down at least 42k.
9: Yeah, why not? What I wondered was, I'm just going to go straight to mixed leads. We don't want any bruschetta, do we? No, great. What I wondered was if you could help me out of a spot.
1: In my dictionary, Olivia, spot is just another word for opportunity.
9: Fab. Now, some of my care professionals haven't had their visas renewed, sadly. And I know how tremendously well hooked into the network you are, what with your church and contacts at home and everything.
1: Ah, well, that's true. You might as well know. Karen's offered me a job setting up the new Featherdown office.
9: Really?
1: In Nantwich.
9: Well, Nantwich is no bad place to learn from your mistakes.
1: Olivia, you're not hearing me. I don't have to go to Nantwich.
9: Ah, okay, so you're going to work remotely. Well, good luck with that then. But, you know, if we could just get back to our situation here.
1: Oh, absolutely, eh? Let's stay in the now. So, talk to me, Olivia.
9: Yes, I'm trying to. What I need from you is some leads. Fellow carers who might be looking for work.
1: You want to buy names and addresses of people I know.
9: Ah, so you want a finder's fee as well as lunch. Very sharp. Maybe Karen's made the right choice. Okay, £8 a head, but they've got to be genuine.
1: £8?
9: £10 then, but you don't get it until I've placed them.
1: I see.
12: Hi, Tamsin. Yeah? Yeah. Yeah. Okay, give me a sec to log in and I'm with you.
9: Sorry, Beauty. Doing a Mum's Net web chat, but I'll only be live for 10 minutes. What were you saying?
1: I don't think we got anything more to say to each other. Not even live.
13: Excellent! Man, you don't do yourself a mischief.
1: What on earth is going on here?
13: Empowerment, Beauty. I've used the care budget for something that will do me good. Sit quietly and watch Topaz. Or come back later.
1: Right. That's going off. Topaz, go and put some clothes on.
14: It's all right, Mrs. Williams, your husband's a perfect gentleman.
0: I've paid Topaz for another 10 minutes with a pole.
1: Derek, do you think this is what Nick Clegg had in mind when he introduced the personal care budgets? Disgusting lewdness in your living room.
14: Oh, it's actually a really good form of aerobic exercise. There are classes at the leisure centre. I'll give you a leaflet. It's great if you want to lose a bit.
1: I would suggest you see if there are any classes in self-respect.
0: Oh, calm down, lady.
1: This is a vulnerable old man who needs proper care. It's a disgraceful misuse of taxpayers' money.
0: I would like to draw your attention, beauty, to the condition of my feet. Has the flakiness cleared up or has it not?
14: I think it was a stress-related condition, actually.
0: I am able to put my weight on them again, make my own visit to Paddy Power. Hey, do not underestimate the healing power of erotic dance, beauty.
1: Topaz is not a doctor or a health professional.
14: Well, not yet. I take my part once in the summer, so fingers crossed.
0: £100, we agreed. I hope that's in order.
14: Great. I can get volume 2 of Kumar and Harry's Pediatric Rheumatology with this. See you next week, Derek.
0: Right. Lunchtime. What are you going to poison me with today?
1: What have you got? Have the mobile meals delivered?
0: Unfortunately, I don't have the wherewithal to maintain the payments.
1: What about the money you owe me?
0: Well, I've had to prioritize. It's a pilot system, like Nicole says. It'll take some bedding in.
15: Come in, beauty dear. Bear with me while I bash out the direct debit cancellation. It's absurd what you have to go through these days.
1: Won't the bank accept emails?
15: No, it's just we're currently between broadband suppliers, if I can put it like that. Actually, I'm rather enjoying the feeling of the old Olenetti under my fingers again. Do you know I used to have a WPM of 86?
1: Well, it's a good job you're not wearing your nail extensions then.
15: No, indeed. Cup of cab coffee, dear?
1: Oh, no, thank you. Sally, Derek hasn't paid me for the last 2 weeks.
15: Spent it all on beer and baccy, has he? We've had that problem with several clients.
1: It's just I can't afford to pay my rent.
15: Oh, tell me about it. Social services haven't paid us either. I invoiced them for our service provider's fee weeks ago.
1: It's well into 3 figures now, and I need to get paid by somebody.
15: Yeah, of course you do. I'm not authorised to issue payments, I'm afraid. But the Karen, the Baxton, she's playing golf on the municipal course. That's how bad things are for all of us.
16: Sally, you got that pitch document typed up yet?
15: Well, I just need to find some new Tippex. This is a bit crusty. But Beauty was wondering if we could sub her for the last 2 weeks for Derek.
16: Got my morning off from pillow plumpers, have you?
1: Oh, it's more of a consultancy role Olivia's offering. But nothing set in stone. Karen, I hadn't realised things were so tight for you.
16: No, it's all good. Get the company checkbook out there, son.
15: I'm not sure I can lay hands on it.
1: So you got on top of the business opportunism tactics then?
16: Yeah, the Vermont battle play theory, yeah, all there. Bring it on.
1: There's sometimes a trick question about where you place your cannons before an attack. The right answer is protect your line of munition supply.
16: Okay, right? Thanks. Yeah, anything else?
1: Well, the money, but that can wait.
16: No, cash, do you? Here you are. Right, there's 30 in the purse there. Sally, handbag, now. And here you are, take my iPhone, probably get another 30 for that. Staper, Office World Limited Edition, that. Right, so.
15: I'm not giving up my chair. It's orthopedic.
16: All right, take the printer then. Don't need it anymore anyway.
2: I didn't want to take advantage of Karen's difficulties by accepting her iPhone and the office printer. Obviously, Nicole's new system was impacting on all of us. But I was grateful for the £30 cash, and I couldn't believe it when cash converters gave me 45 for the stapler. It meant I could pay some of my rent arrears, but it still didn't bring me up to date with what I was owed for looking after Derek. He was broke too, as a result of spending all his care benefits on burlesque. I decided Nicole needed to see that he was becoming undernourished, so I took him to the day center at the hospital. At least he would get a pink wafer.
17: First up, welcome to this elder care service provider pitch event. Thanks to the Pillow Plumpers team for coming. Hi, Olivia. Hi, guys.
18: Morning, Nicole. I'm tweeting about this. Are you okay with that, Nicole?
17: Yeah, no, I am too, yeah.
19: I just retweeted you, Olivia.
17: Okay, okay. Brilliant. And Balmoral Carers, great to see you.
18: Yay!
17: And obviously, good to have Karen from Featherbed with us.
18: Featherdown.
17: Yeah, excellent stuff. Right. So, we're just going to hand out the equipment for the group exercise, give you a chance to familiarise yourselves with it.
14: Obviously, the ammunition's not live. You'll be relieved to hear. But do watch your fingers on some of the weaponry there.
1: Ow! Nicole, are you busy?
4: Come in, Beauty. You're not too late. Have a seat. Are you part of Team Featherdown?
1: No. Nicole, I'd like a word with you about Derek.
14: Oh, I need to talk to the casework line manager there. I'm actually facilitating a pitch event now, so not surprisingly, that's where my head is. Okay, pillow plumpers, follow me for your presentation. The rest of you, I suggest you huddle and talk tactics.
1: Karen, are you all right to do this on your own?
20: Yes, thanks. Just thought I'd get on top of these documents and this stuff.
1: Actually, there are intelligence reports about the movements of the Austro-Hungarian regiment.
20: Yeah, I know what they are. Just got a...
1: Karen, there is a spare pointy helmet there. I mean, I don't know if you want me to, but I'm here now.
20: You've got Derek to look after.
1: He's with the podiatrist, and then the Roger DeCourcy lookalikes on, so I've got a good 3 hours.
20: What are you doing?
1: Karen, give me those flags and tighten my chin strap. We've got a battle to fight!
14: So that's obviously a very graphic DVD of what can happen when your chain of command breaks down. But I'd like to bring things back into the room now and to ask you to give me a, for instance, Karen, of how you can use von Moltke's principles in your everyday business practice.
20: I don't know.
1: Well, Karen, you like to let your subordinates act autonomously, don't you?
20: Oh, yeah, I do that.
14: Specific examples, please, Karen.
20: I let Sally have Lady Grey tea in the office. I can't stand the smell of it myself, but give and take, innit, Nicole?
14: I'm sorry, but it's clear to me that you haven't really prepared for this, have you, Karen?
20: Oh, is this the trick question about the ammunitions?
14: Are you seriously expecting me to believe that you want to become an approved provider of domiciliary care for this unitary area?
20: We want the work, yeah.
14: Have not seen any evidence so far of your commitment to this process.
1: Excuse me, Nicole. Karen has run a carer's agency since 2004. She's won a Stoke Means Business Bronze Award. She works round the clock.
14: That's not relevant to this discussion. And frankly, nor are you.
20: Don't you talk like that to one of my best people. Beauty has forgotten more than you will ever know about looking after dementia patients. And if you dare ever...
1: Leave it, Karen. She's not worth it.
14: I'm looking at your competency to work within this system, Karen. And to be honest, I'm just not seeing it.
1: I'll tell you about your system, Nicole. Carers are not being paid. Small businesses are having to sell their office furniture to pay their bills. The only people you're empowering are the sex workers. And now I'm going to act on my own judgment without self-reprisal. You, Nicole, are arrogant, incompetent, and you need to move on from bootcut trousers. And you can put a hashtag on that, huh?
2: Oh, it was a shame that Karen didn't do herself justice at the assessment day. And it was no surprise to see on Olivia's blog that Pillow Plumpers had made it onto the list of suppliers. What I hadn't expected to read was that she decided to give something back by joining a community choir. I can't say I was delighted to see her when she turned up at the Burslem Hope Mission Hall, but beggars can't be choosers in the world of competitive gospel singing.
1: Okay, well done, everybody. Let's break for tea there. Olivia, have you done much gospel singing before?
21: Oh, I'm sure I'll soon pick it up. Now, give me the dates for our concert and I can post them on Mum's Net.
1: Because if you want to commit, Olivia, there's usually an audition.
21: Oh, cool. Excuse me, I want to have a quick word with some of the girls.
1: If you're looking to recruit staff, you should talk to Barbara and Grace. They are the best in the business.
21: Barbara and Grace.
1: Mm.
21: Right. Glad to know there are no hard feelings, Beauty.
1: Of course not. If you cannot respect your opponent in arms upon the field of battle, Olivia, why then, how can you respect yourself?
15: Well, what about dog walking?
20: No.
1: I think when times were hard for Brit Eklund, she sent something up like that.
20: How much did you get for walking a dog?
1: I'm not sure, and maybe it was a donkey sanctuary.
15: At our last old girls reunion, we discovered we had 26 dogs between us. Only 3 husbands, sadly. But the point is, there's a market there, Karen, and it's growing.
20: Elder care is Featherdown's market.
5: was until we got shafted by Nicole and Olivia.
1: I think Pillow Plumpers are going to have some staffing issues before long. I just sent her a bigamist and an out-of-work gas fitter. Told her they're the best in the business.
14: Oh, you are here then. I've been trying to get hold of you. Has your email changed?
5: Sorry, Nicole. I'm not interested in your feedback. I'm having a strategy meeting.
14: Great. That's what we love about Featherdown. No time wasting. Yeah, because that's what got you to the top of the list of our suppliers.
5: Thought Pillar Plumpers have got the nod.
14: Well, I shouldn't really be telling you this, but we've had a few issues with the competency of their carers.
1: Oh, that's a shame.
14: So, yeah, I mean, I just loved that you pushed back on the challenges I gave you. You supported each other. You weren't afraid to expose your flanks in battle conditions.
5: So we're back in business?
14: Well, the council's just had another massive round of redundancies. So we're going to need doubles in the amount of agency workers going forward.
1: How are we all going to get paid?
14: Yeah, well, we have taken a pulse check on that. And we've recognised that, you know, there have been some issues there. But we'll have settled your invoices by the end of the month. Yeah, and starting week 34, we're streamlining the whole system. Woohoo!
1: Right, Derek, your bloods are fine and you've done your injection, so I'll see you later.
0: Not so fast, young lady. I've got bad news for you. The flakiness of my fate has returned with a vengeance.
1: Oh, dear. We'll have a look at it after your bath this evening.
0: No, look at it now. You see that? Unless you get the nail clippers to it, I won't be able to get my sock back on.
1: Oh, the bath will soften up the skin, but I've got to get on now, eh? I've got another client.
0: That's what they do in this country. Leave you to die in the draft with no socks on.
1: That's right. We are very cruel, eh? Bye-bye.
0: Are you in too much of a hurry to get paid?
1: Oh, so Nicole's new scheme started already?
0: Correct. It's a voucher-based system. Now, you sign the pink one, then I give you the yellow one. You present the blue one to your employer, or does that go to the social services?
1: This is for the milkman, Derek.
0: Look, don't confuse me. Ah, yes, that's right.
1: Tell you what, eh? I'll have his tokens and the 2-for-1 pizza offer, and we'll call it quits, eh?
6: Beauty of Britain was written by Christopher Douglas and Nicola Sanderson. It starred Jocelyn G. Essien as Beauty, with Nicola Sanderson, Felicity Montague, Oscar James, Morwenna Banks and Vicky Pepperdine. The music was provided by the West End Gospel Choir. The producer was Talusha Gilani.
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7: Ladies and gentlemen, we present The Navy Lark by Lawrie Wyman and starring John Pertwee, Leslie Phillips, and Stephen Murray. For Captain Povey, all days start the same way. After a dirty great plateful of Ramona Povey-prepared cereal, the type which ensures that Henry is going to be a busy boy later, he then sets off for his office in Portsmouth Dockyard, supremely happy in the knowledge that today can't possibly be as bad as yesterday. He is always wrong. It's going to be worse.
8: Good morning, Wind Chaser. What a beautiful day it is today. The sun is... Wrenchason? I said, good morning, Wrenchason. Peek-a-boo.
7: Oh, dear, it's a disaster.
8: Wrenchason, what has happened?
9: Well, it was this important telephone call, you see.
8: Who from?
9: Well, that's the bit I don't know. You see, he wanted to speak to you urgently, but I couldn't find out who he was or where he was telephoning from. All I know is he's going to ring back shortly, and he's a vice admiral.
8: What? A vice admiral? Just a minute.
9: Captain Povey's office?
8: It's you again, yes. Vice admiral, there you are. I'm speaking from the Ministry of, is Captain known, there?
9: One moment, please. The Vice Admiral for you, sir.
8: Oh, yeah. Hello, sir. Captain Povey speaking, sir.
10: Yes. I thought I'd better let you know all about it.
8: Very, very kind of you, sir.
10: Oh, not at all, no. Now, there's been a slight change of plan. The rendezvous is the same, of course, but I want you to put down immediately. I shall be waiting for you as arranged. So whatever you do, Captain, don't be late.
8: I won't, sir. You can rely on me, sir.
10: Oh, I am, yes, sir. Now, this is vital for the solution has got to be found, yes. They're very worried up here at the Ministry of, yes, I can tell you, yes. So it's up to us. Yes. Not a word.

0: 2 hours. Not to work too much, for the time being, of course. If a hint of this gets out, we're all in the I'm sure you realize that.
1: Yes, sir. Right, yes, sir. Vice Admiral.
0: Yes.
1: If you'll excuse me.
0: Not now, Captain. No, there isn't time. Now, all clear, are we? Yes, sir. Put to at once, or you'll be late. And I hate to be kept waiting. See you there. Goodbye.
1: No. Wait. I don't know what I'm supposed to. Who are these? No. It's ridiculous. I don't know his name or what it's all about. But as far as I know, I've got to put to sea at once in order to meet whoever he is somewhere on time. But what on earth am I going to do?
2: Well, may I suggest you put to sea and then send a signal demanding to know where he is because you're there and he's late.
1: Good thinking, Van Chase. Yes, I'll get aboard the destroyer Makepeace at once.
2: Ah, now that might be a touch tricky, sir. A Makepeace is showing the flag in Bermuda.
1: Oh, dear, yes, all right. Well, now, what other ship is that? Don't bother to tell me. I can see it by that stupid grin on your face. The only ship I can use is Trout Bridge, isn't it?
2: That's right, sir. Bon voyage.

0: Now then, steady as she goes. Twiddle wheel up to the top and back again. Yeah, bang her into neutral and leave the engine ticking over.
1: All that load of codswallop you just said it is, sir.
2: Now what's the matter? Why have we stopped?
0: I don't know which way to go.
3: That's never stopped you from navigating before, sir.
2: Quite. You do have old Thunderguts aboard.
1: Here, I wonder what old Thunderguts is up to, Commander Murray, sir.
2: I mean, perhaps it's all part of a dastardly plan, sir.
1: No, I mean, he only gave you your promotion and made you our commanding officer in the wild hope of bringing you to your knees and sinking the rest of us with one single salvo.
2: Oh. I thought I got promoted on merit.
3: Don't you believe it, Commander Murray, sir.
1: If that was the case, why didn't Mr. Phillips get made first lieutenant at the same time?
0: Yes. Now you can't mention it. Why didn't I? I was the obvious choice. Fully experienced. Due for promotion. Easy to get on with. Nice table manners. An asset to any wardroom party. A quick wit. Loved by all. Accepts no bribes. Doesn't melt in the hand. Dances. Plays ping pong and quoits. Accepted immediately by four-footed friends. Budges and nobility in the saloon bar, the public bar. Very nearly drives and can fire shells or torpedoes in all directions at the same time.
1: Finished?
0: Utterly.
2: Not surprised. Unfortunately, you are not being promoted to first lieutenant.
0: One rich for the law, one poor for the rich.
1: My very sentiments, sir. You took the exact words clean out of me, Keiko.
3: Oh, not in the right order, but the same one.
0: Thank you, Pertwee.
3: Any time, sir. Those of us who have been overlooked have to stick together in our hair of chrysalis.
0: Yes.
4: Yes, it's odd how some people get on, isn't it?
1: Yes, sir. Especially if you're in one's absence.
2: Oh, come off it, chaps. How was I to know they'd make me commanding officer whilst we were all on leave? I was just as surprised you were. I was. The job was just wished on me.
0: Really?
2: Yes.
3: He didn't turn it down though, did he, sir?
0: No.
3: Tells us a lot, doesn't it?
0: Yeah.
3: And one would have thought in his new exalted position, his first bit of paperwork would have been to recommend your promotion, Mr. Vincent.
0: Quite.
3: Followed rapidly by a recommendation for mine.
0: Obviously. I mean, if it had been me, Chief, why? Need I say more?
3: One never doubted it, sir. Never doubted.
0: Obviously, some of us remember our old friends, and some of us don't.
3: Exactly.
2: Oh, do stop this mutual admiration society. I'm the new commanding officer, and that's the end of it. Can't you remember that in future? I didn't ask to be made captain of Trumpbridge, but I am the captain, so that's that. Understood? Chaps?
0: Still on course, Chief.
3: Positively spot on, Mr. Phillipsy.
0: Good man.
3: My pleasure, sir.
2: Oh, buttonholes to the pair of you.
5: Bridge?
6: Starboard lookout here, sir. Lead in Seaman Goldstein, Chutney. Finished bickering amongst yourselves, have you?
2: We were not bickering.
6: You're kidding. Here you go in hammer and tongs from out here. Now, don't you take no notice, sir. It's not your fault, is it?
2: No. Thank you, Goldstein.
6: Of course it's not, sir. The English are daft enough to promote anybody, so why not you?
2: Goldstein.
6: And whilst there's a bit of a lull in the row, why have we parked? Run out of oil? Or did you forget to tell the engine room to turn the wick up?
2: Now, look here, Goldstein.
6: Never happen if we were burning coal, of course. provided it was good Welsh coal, naturally. Burned for years and years, that will. One scuttleful and we could steam 10,000 miles and break the sound barrier all the way at the same time.
7: Your Chief, we are merely awaiting further orders from Captain Povey.
6: Oh. Oh, well, that's it then. I may as well have a kip. Yakida.
7: Your Chief. Hello. Well, what is it now?
6: You might ask room service if I could have a pot of tea in the evening paper. Sir?
7: Ghosty?
8: I think you were on station, gentlemen.
7: Yes, Captain Povey, and awaiting your further orders, sir.
6: With bated hearts, sir.
8: Yes. Well, if you must know, so am I.
7: We are out here to rendezvous with the Vice Admiral as he wishes to see me on an important matter.
8: I see, sir. Could you be a little more specific, such as which Vice Admiral is it?
4: Where are we to meet him?
8: And what's the important matter?
6: I'm afraid I'm unable to divulge that information at this moment.
4: We're on a top secret mission. Gosh. I am proud.
8: Mr. Phillips.
6: Bridge, Abel Seaman Teddy reporting, sir. Good afternoon.
8: Good afternoon.
7: It's still morning, Teddy.
6: Ah. Well, you know about these things, sir.
7: Thank you very... What is it, Teddy?
6: I'm in the WT, sir.
7: Oh.
6: The radio room, sir.
7: Oh, sorry, pardon.
6: Granted. I've got a rendition on the radio telephone, and he wants to speak to Captain Povey, sir.
7: Oh, pipe the call up to the bridge, will you?
6: I intended to. Good afternoon.
7: Good afternoon. I don't think I'm going to get any respect on this ship unless they make me a first sea lord. There's a call for you on the radio telephone, Captain Povey.
8: Ah, at last. Quick, give it to me. Hello. Captain Povey here, sir. I'm saluting again.
9: Then I shouldn't bother, sir. It's only me.
8: It's just not my day, is it? Is there any news? Have you found out anything?
9: Well, not much, sir. I checked with the Ministry of Defence, and after speaking to nearly everybody, I discovered there's only one Vice Admiral with those mannerisms. It's a Vice Admiral Simon Idiom Burlington Grimshaw.
8: Splendid. Did you get through to him?
9: Well, not exactly, sir. According to our list, he's aboard the flagship of the Mediterranean Fleet.
8: Oh, good grief. He must have flown out there.
7: That's where we ought to be. And he'll be waiting. Right, we'll sail at once.
9: I thought you might. All right again, sir. Oh,
7: thank you very much. Most kind of
8: you. You're taking the mickey again, aren't you?
9: Frankly, yes, sir.
8: Yes, I'll speak to you when I get back.
7: Oh, that reminds me. You'd better ring my dear wife and tell her that Henry may be a little bit late for his delicious Ramona thawed and cooked fish finger supper.
9: Very good, sir. Leave everything to me, sir. Goodbye.
7: I wonder which way she meant that.
8: There, Commander Murray. Yeah, we sail for the Mediterranean at once.
10: Aye, aye, sir. Mr. Phillips, set course for...
4: No, just a minute. I'm trying to work something out.
11: Perhaps I could help, sir. The Mediterranean is that way.
4: That's very kind, Chief. I just wanted to check that it hadn't been moved. Now, pull ahead both, Chief, and left hand down a bit.
12: Not far off Malta now, Commander Murray, sir.
8: It must be having old Thunderguts aboard that seems to tire you, Mr. Phillips. You've never navigated a strait to the place we were supposed to go to before.
12: Exactly, sir. And may I say that I thought the way that you squeezed us through that tiny 100-mile gap between Tunisia and Sicily without beating us on one side or the other was positively marvelous. Congratis, sir. Yes, sir. Ra-ra-ra.
4: Well, thanks very much, Chief. There are some of us who can, and some of us who... You were being sarky to Leslie, weren't you?
8: It's just the very idea, sir, as if I would.
12: Bridge?
6: Starboard lookout here, sir. Leading Seaman Goldstein, Captain. Having another tip amongst yourselves, are you?
12: Certainly not.
6: Oh. I was only wondering, because... You don't seem to have noticed that we're sailing between two dirty great fleets of ships.
12: Well, we were discussing... Well, what?
6: I thought that'd put the cat amongst the pigeons. Only if you ask me, from the look of them, we're the pigeon. Yucky da.
7: Miss Phillips, Chief, quick. We're sailing between 2 feet.
4: What? Lummies, so we are. I say, isn't that nice of them?
7: What is?
4: We're sending out a reception committee. Just because I sailed us between Tunisia and Sicily without banging anything. Look, they've even turned out the flagship to greet us.
1: Mr. Phillips, sir, be honest. We've never been as popular as this. Not even when you parked at South End by accident and all the holiday makers thought we were the last water bus home.
7: Frankly, signal the flagship.
1: Aye, aye, sir.
7: Send, Captain HMS Trudbridge to flagship. Full stop. Is...
1: Hang on a minute. I can't remember what the light flash for a full stop is.
7: Never mind, just go. I'll keep going.
1: Certainly, sir.
7: Is Vice Admiral Burlington Grimshaw aboard? As Captain Povey attempting to establish contact.
1: Message sent, sir.
4: Now, isn't that odd? Why didn't we just ring them up?
0: Well, I mean, we can see them, so they must be in.
7: Just stay out of this, Mr. Phillips. We should get an answer any minute.
13: Man the boats, lads! We've saved Pertwee, lads! There's only one of him left!
7: Pull us down, boat! Pull us down, boat! Quickly, get out of here!
1: What's it?
7: They're firing on us from both sides!
4: Lummy, that was a narrow squeak. I wonder why they all turned so old nasty on us.
1: Well, presumably we got close enough for them to read the name of our ship, sir. It was just self-preservation.
7: No, I had a feeling there was more to it than that.
6: A bridge? I will see him in Tilly reporting, sir. Good afternoon.
7: Good afternoon.
8: Tilly, are you still on the WT?
6: Yes, sir. It's been one of those days.
8: Oh, I'm sorry.
7: Any message from the flagship?
6: Yes, sir.
8: Well, could I hear it?
6: If you like. Message reads, Flag Officer Western Fleet to Trout Fleet. Your blank, blank, blank signal started blank, blank, blank fleet exercise before I was blank, blank, blank ready.
8: Oh, dear.
6: Exactly, sir. I'll skip the next bit as it seems to be just a tiny touch personal.
8: Thank you very much.
6: Message continues after the bit about what sort of steaming grade...
7: Never mind.
6: Message continues, Vice Admiral Burlington Grimshaw, no longer with Western Fleet. Now believed to be second in command, SSE, Hong Kong.
8: SSE? What's that stand for?
6: I wouldn't know, sir. The way I see it, that's your problem. Good afternoon.
8: Good afternoon. Thank you very much.
7: Mr. Phillips,
8: sir.
7: Try not to giggle when I say this, but head for Hong Kong.
1: I still don't believe this is Hong Kong.
12: Well, it must be, sir. It must be. I mean, thanks to Mr. Phillips' navigation, we've been everywhere else, but it must be Hong Kong.
8: Yeah, that's true. In any case, it sort of looks Hong Kongish.
4: Yes, and it's sort of Pong's Hong Kongish as well. It's all right, rickshaws and rubbish.
1: We have noticed, thank you. Now, we must find the SSE headquarters at once. The Vice Admiral will be waiting.
7: Do you happen to know what SSE stands for, Captain Burgess?
8: No, Commander Murray, I don't.
1: It may well stand for Service Security Establishment.
8: What is it? I think about it.
1: It's 007. And a right load of intrigues. We're all going to be thrown into a deep, dark, dirty dungeon and have our appurtenances removed.
8: Oh,
4: what?
1: Our appurtenances. Like fingernails. You know what they do, sir? Oh, they start with removing those, sir. And then your trotter nails. And then it's your knee knacks. And then it's your...
4: I don't think I feel very well.
14: Why, the pair of you, don't just stand there frightening the life out of each other. Ask somebody where the S.S.E. is.
1: Oh, no, I said, like who?
14: Well, I'll ask that Chinese gentleman in the junk just coming into his mooring.
4: Oh, I'll ask him, sir. I know the language.
15: I say, Mr. Chinese junk gentleman, 39, 45, and a half quarter of 72. And go easy with the sweet and sour.
16: Honorable lively gentleman, in nutty nautical suit, obviously completely prawn crackers. I am very busy.
1: Look, come away from me, Mr. Phillips, or he's trying to dock.
16: Steady at that, Mr. Chan. Left all down like this.
4: Now there's a liberty.
16: Look out! Everybody down! Finish with tails.
14: I'll have to do it myself. I say there, Mr. Chinese junk gentleman. Now, can you help me? I must meet somebody at the S.S.E. Where is it?
16: That's the old devil. S.S.E. is 69 High Street. Straight down the dockyard gate, turn left at Six Sausage and Mac House, and keep going.
14: Are you sure this is the right place? The Shanghai Striptease Emporium?
1: It must be, sir. It's the mysterious cunning of the Orient, sir. What foreign power would realize that the Shanghai Striptease Emporium is none other than the headquarters of the Service Security Establishment?
14: But why should they?
1: Unless a astute gentleman yourself, Captain Povey, sir, might not have noticed that it's got the same initials.
14: Oh, yes, of course. Yes, I realized that as soon as I saw the flashing lights and the photographs of the 18 lovely outside the door.
4: That's why. You were looking at those photographs for 20 minutes.
14: I was merely trying to see if the Vice Admiral was there.
1: Well, the Admiral wasn't, but the Vice was.
16: Good evening, Limey Gents in Natty Nautical Suiting. I am proprietor of Shanghai Striptease Emporium. 1,000 inscrutable gestures all around.
4: Okay. Or is it?
16: May I take your honorable order, please?
14: Well, I'd like the phone number of the third young lady from the left.
1: Oh, there's education for you. The fourth one has got a much bigger pair of eyes than the other.
14: Never mind about them. No, look here, Mr. King. We have information that this is the headquarters of the S.S.E., the Service Security Academy.
16: Ah, so. Oh, and second thoughts are not so. This is merely honorable filthy dine. With all facilities and including readily available Chinese crumpets.
4: Gosh. Is there any chance I could have mine toasted?
16: By all means. It is red hot already.
14: Oh, shut up, the lot of you. Now look here, Mr. Chinese junk gentleman.
16: Ah, so.
14: Stop saying that! Now we realize what's going on here.
16: Dirty thoughts, Chairman, now. Whatever next?
14: No, don't quibble.
16: But I always quibble when I'm frightened.
14: Now, look here. We demand to see Vice Admiral Burlington Grimshaw.
16: Oh, 100,000 apologies. You too late. Vice Admiral Burlington Grimshaw, now promoted from third in command Hong Kong to fourth in command catering HMS Victory.
4: Hang on a minute. Last I heard, Victory was stationed 8 miles.
14: Oh, shut up, shut up. Vice Admiral or no Vice Admiral, we'll return to Portsmouth at once. He can contact me. Today, Renton.
17: Hello, Heather.
4: Well, we're back at last.
9: Yes, home are the sailors, home from the sea. And where is the present you brought back for me?
4: It's still on board Trout Bridge. We've got you a kimono. We got you a Chinese maxi dress.
9: How marvellous. Well, I hope it fits me.
14: Any messages, Renton?
9: Oh, dozens of them, sir. They're all on your desk in your office.
14: All right, I'll get down to them at once.
9: Well, that might be a little difficult, sir, because there's something behind your desk already.
14: What?
9: It's the Vice Admiral, sir.
14: Oh, great. Then, Murray Phillips, you'd better come with me and tell him where we've been.
17: Including the bit about you and the geisha girl that you wanted to bring back.
14: Sir, no. I thought she was a spy. I was going to bring her back for a trial.
4: I'll bet you were. You dirty old man, you.
14: That'll do. Now, to this plate, gentlemen.
18: There you are at last, Captain. Have you been?
4: All over the world, sir.
18: Looking for a user for 2 months, sir. Really? Isn't that odd? I left Captain perfectly clear, didn't I?
14: No, you did not, sir.
18: Well, there you are, you see, all cleared up. Now, let's get this form sorted out, Captain, so I can close my files.
14: I didn't think the service security establishment ever put anything on paper.
18: What are you talking about, Commander? I'm now fifth in command of the SSE. Ship, stores, and equipment. Well, it doesn't matter about all that. Now, sign here, Captain. We've got to write off 2 hammocks, 14 pairs of bell bottoms, and an anchor that have gone missing.
14: It's ridiculous! The world's got potty forms for this, forms for that, forms for... Hello, now what?
9: Henry Purvey, don't you take that tone of disagreeable talking with me. This is your wife, Ramona. Just what do you think you've been playing after your little sailor friend?
14: I've been to Hong Kong, my love.
9: Ha! A likely story. You will report back to Ramona's paid-for select residence immediately. Your deliciously cooked gingins is on the Ramona paid-for table.
14: Oh, I shall look forward to that, my love.
9: I doubt it. It's the same din-dins Ramona prepared for you 2 months ago. Mind you, having been on the boil for 2 months, your deliciously Ramona prepared fish finger has now shrunk to a fish thumb. But you'll eat it, Henry. You'll eat it. Yes. And you'll love it.

John Pertwee, Leslie Phillips, and Stephen Murray have been Admiral Hunting in the Navy Lark, written by Laurie Wyman. John Pertwee was the Chief Petty Officer and Vice Admiral Grimshaw. Leslie Phillips was the Sub Lieutenant. Stephen Murray was the CO. Captain Pertwee was played by Richard Caldicott. Heather was Heather Chasen. Leading Seaman Goldstein was Daniel Evans. The Chinese Junk Gentleman was Michael Bates. And Abel Stephen Tilly was played by Laurie Wyman. The show was produced by Alistair Scott Johnston.

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1: It is a city of fragrance and romance. It is a sun-baked tapestry of sights and sounds, of strange, haunting music, of laughter and leaders of men. It is the pulsating heart of a new nation. It is magic. It is mystery. It is Liverpool.
2: And I'm speaking now to Liverpool's oldest citizen. We're very lucky to have him with us tonight.
3: Good evening.
2: See what I mean? How long have you lived in Liverpool?
3: Oh, yes, I know Liverpool. I ought to. I've lived there all my life.
2: Oh, how long's that?
3: 94 years.
2: You've lived there for 94 years?
3: Have I?
2: You just said so.
3: Oh, I wouldn't know about that. I'm 94, you know. You forget things like that. Where am I? Of course, I've got a lot of memories.
2: What about?
3: Oh, I've forgotten. I do remember the post office catching fire as if it were yesterday.
2: That was yesterday.
3: Oh, was it? Mind you, I saw William Pitt riding through the streets after Waterloo.
2: Good heavens, you can't have been alive then.
3: Oh, yes, I was. It's all coming back to me now. I was fighting for the Roundheads. That's when I waved. That's when I waved to the Pilgrim Fathers. My mother was a Pilgrim Father.
2: But that's impossible.
3: Well, I'd just given up my job as a page boy to Charles II as I was getting on a bit, you know. No, I remember... Chaucer.
2: Chaucer?
3: Yes, I remember Chaucer writing about the plague in school magazine. I remember Ethelred telling me he didn't like that.
2: Come now, really.
3: Oh, there was the good old days. My mother was a little amoeba swimming about.
2: Wait a minute. You haven't been born then.
3: Well, I wouldn't know. You forget things like that when you get to my age.
2: But what about Liverpool?
3: Oh, turn right at the traffic lights and carry straight up.

0: Once again, the Angus Prune Tune brings to the microphone Timbrook Taylor, John Cleese, Graham Garden, David Hatch, Joe Kendall and Bill Oddie. With a show designed to make the old folk remember the good old days and make the young wish they'd never been born. So here is the daddy of them all, John Otto Cleese, to say...
1: It, I'm sorry, I'll read that again. Again. Whack.
2: Liverpool.
3: Isn't that where the Dockers live?
4: I've never been there in my life.
3: Sorry, madam.
0: Yes, well, so let's be on our way. Dawn.
4: Yeah?
0: Dawn, May the 5th. And the BBC's outside broadcast unit's hovercraft takes off from the roof of Broadcasting House. Minutes later, our helicopter is on its way. Beneath us, we can see the patchwork quilt of
5: Humphrey Barclay's bed.
0: Now, as we travel on to the northwest, we pass over the dreaming spires of Golders Green and the industrial chimneys of Oxford. On we go over the dockyards of Birmingham and the storm-tossed beaches of Wolverhampton. Over the green hills of Cheshire and out across the mighty river. What a mighty river. Till at last we hang suspended above the streets of
5: Hong Kong!
0: Liverpool. Beneath us the city still slumbers.
6: Slumber, slumber, slumber.
0: But as we bring our helicopter down to land in the main square, the inhabitants begin to stir.
7: Shut that bloody engine up!
0: And so our walk begins. The streets are quiet now, but in a few seconds they'll be filled with the bustle of morning traffic.
8: One, two, three.
0: Many of us must wonder how Liverpool got its name.
5: Yes, well, I can tell you that, of course. It's very interesting. We met quite many years ago in Liverpool, in Birmingham. And a traveling family of English ancestry became breeding royal house in the time of Charles I. Now, they decided to leave from Harry's land small breeding forest known as Arbor Abba, and since the Bengal used for hamster as Dean, the aristocrat changed its name to Chipping Norton. The local early in the 18th century, or late in the 19th century, changed it again, this time to Laver, meaning Tatty, Paul, meaning Head. Spherical reference of run fashion and London wigs. Hence, we have a problem. Over the years, it became corrupted, and of course, it still is. By the way, the name Paul has been changed slightly to look at its Belfast. This is terms, still you mispronounced it. Ball feast, bell, fest, so on, that sort of thing, and eventually, Liverpool.
0: By now, the city is wide awake.
9: You surprise me.
0: Ah, the big city, the poetry of civilization. People walking, people rushing, people driving, people pushing, twerk, twerk. Busy city, busy city, busy city, busy city, busy city, busy city.
9: What was that?
0: Well, that was me going, busy city, busy city, busy city. It's the poetry of industry. People, houses, Docklands, life. This city is humanity.
9: I'm sorry, I thought it was Liverpool.
0: The trouble with you is you've got no romance.
9: Yes, it's true. I'm just an ugly little thistle tossed on a stream of loneliness, lost in a whirlpool of cynicism. I have seen too much and lived too long. The moon shines and moves me not. The spring comes and stirs me not. Ah, me, I'm cold.
5: Is he gone yet?
9: Yes! Meanwhile, back in Liverpool, whilst the poor overworked citizens scramble off to another boring day at the office, we can wander round and see the sights. Building sites, bomb sites. Over there, a street vendor shouts his ware.
7: His ware!
10: We only have to hail a passerby to hear the voice of Liverpool, that characteristic dialect known throughout the world.
11: Sure, now, the North and get the brownie stone to be sure.
0: Yes, Liverpudlians are a most colourful lot. And there is, of course, a large floating population.
10: two or three are fished out of the river every morning.
5: Well, now. For the real down-to-earth facts about Liverpool, there's only one place to go. The Tourist Bureau. Liverpool has a great problem with tourists. It hasn't got any. We found the tourist office down a dark alley in the heart of the notorious Dockland area. Brushing away the cobwebs, we pushed a junior researcher through the door.
2: Hello? Is anybody in?
8: Halt! Who goes there?
2: Excuse me.
8: Don't move another step or I shoot.
2: I'm looking for the Tourist Bureau.
8: My likely story. We haven't had a tourist in here for 3 years, and the last one got away with the petty cash.
2: I'm unarmed.
8: In this area, you must be mad.
2: I am a tourist, honestly.
8: Huh?
2: Well, look at me.
8: Well, I'm not taking any chances. Throw down your bucket and spade, keep your hands on your head, and stand in that corner.
12: Now, what do you want, stranger?
2: I'm looking for somewhere to stay.
12: Well, try Blackpool.
2: No, here.
12: Well, you're probably getting along the front. That's the line between Liverpool and Everton. You should find an empty room there. The houses have been evacuated, I know.
2: Well? Well, can't you tell me what I can see in Liverpool?
12: Well, I don't know what anybody sees in Liverpool.
2: How do you attract people?
12: I look sexy in front of my eyebrows. To sleep.
2: Aren't you going to try to persuade me to stay?
12: Well, very well. Please stay. Now get out.
2: No, I still don't know anything about Liverpool. Haven't you got a brochure?
12: Yes.
2: Well, can I have one?
12: No, we've only got one.
2: Well, can I read it?
12: Well, I doubt it. I've got terrible writing. Tell you what, I'll read it.
2: Very well. Very well, go on. Well, out loud.
12: Oh, all right. And if this doesn't persuade you, I shan't let you stay here. Right then. Come to Liverpool.
2: Is that all?
12: Oh, difficult, aren't you? Bask on miles and miles of sparkling, sun-drenched Dockland for the holiday you'll never forget. Never. 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Travel by British mail train at special rates. Fourpence for 2 ounces and threepence for each additional ounce. Or from Victoria by coach. Horses chained every 20 miles. Brighton in a week. Birmingham in a fortnight. Liverpool within the month. Avoid the rush for the sun. Come to Liverpool. Right, that's enough of this rubbish. Now get out. No. No, stop. Come here, look. Look, I'm sorry if I was rather rude. But I enjoy it. And besides, I was nervous, you see. I don't know how to say this, but I've never had a real tourist come to see me.
2: Ah.
12: Now, be honest, are you really a tourist?
2: No, I'm from the BBC.
12: Oh,

0: Well, be that as it may, off we went in search of the thing that Liverpool is most famous for. And a few minutes later, we heard it. The sound of the beat.
1: Hello, hello, hello. I'd like you to come along with me, sir, if you don't mind.
0: Why?
1: Well, you've got such lovely eyes.
0: Half an hour later, I found myself in the Liverpool dock. They tried me and quite enjoyed it. And I was able to get off with a caution.
2: Want a good time, dearie?
0: She took me down to the river just in time to catch sight of the Liverpool ferry.
3: I'm a little ferry, please.
0: Yes. Yes, well, never mind. There by the waterside, we found the picturesque figure of the Liverpool ferryman. What a romantic sight he is as his cry echoes through the mists of the morning. And as he rows his little cargo of 48 people, 4 lorries and a bus across the shimmering river, we forget our cares, and he brings a little of Venice here to the heart of the Docklands as he sings a song of romance.

20 years now I have rode this ferry of love. How well do I remember the day when she stole my heart and my wallet. Ah, but she was fascinating, with her skirt 6 inches above her knee and her belt 12 inches below her waist. Call me Frederick, I said. Call me anytime, she said. After 7:30, just ask for Noreen. Noreen, Noreen. How the name echoes down the mercy tunnel of my mind. Ah, the happy hours we spent together were 20 minutes. She nibbling her chip potty and me nibbling her as I drank tea from her Wellington boots. In the distance, the music of 1,000 transistor radios. I can see her now. Quick, where shall I hide? So fair.

0: Well, here we are in the Docklands. Of course, it has been said many times that this is a rough area at night.
1: This is a rough area!
0: Oh, you now think. But during the daylight hours, it is a place for children. The dockyards are a wondrous playground for the little people. The poetry of children. Look, three little girls playing hopscotch.
2: With real scotch.
0: Ah, children. Children laughing. Children singing, brought up on the sound of music. Mary Poppins, Goldfinger. And from their first years, their parents have impressed upon them a feeling of rhythm. And now, on street corners, all around us, groups of toddlers sing the songs they picked up from their fathers.
3: Chorus 25, she's been out.
0: Let's hide now and listen to the silvery tones of innocent voices.
3: Why a one and two is doing, remembering history to you.
0: Filling the air with song. Little voices echoing the joys of youth.
4: But of course there is one Liverpool sound that strikes dread into every heart. This voice has the fascination of a siren. We trace it to a ramshackle, broken-down old hut, and we tremble as we stand there and read the sign outside.
0: What does it say?
4: Youth Club. This is a social centre run by Father Seamus O'Shillelagh, but known round here as Nick Knack the Paddywhack. He's a man devoted to the cause of taking violence off the streets and bringing it into the youth club. Inside, the members are busy rehearsing an evening of traditional Liverpool folk music.
5: She loves you, yeah, yeah, yeah.
2: That's a lovely old song, lovely old Liverpool.
4: Are you free?
2: Well, I'm pretty broad-minded. Top of the afternoon for you. Down, boy. Down, boy. Have you met Brutus?
4: No. Hello, Brutus.
2: Don't worry. He won't bite you. Will you, Brutus?
6: Not if you say so, sir.
4: Father Shirley, we've got a pretty tough group here. Is there any truth in the fact that you yourself are a discharged convict?
2: No. I escaped. See, I look at it this way. You say, I'm as it were the shepherd, and I've got an unruly flock, so it takes a good crook to organise them. Hey, come here. Would you like to meet a real, genuine social misfit?
4: Oh, say, that's awfully kind of...
2: Not at all. I always keep one handy just in case the BBC drops in. Now, here we are. This is Geoffrey. Say hello now, Geoffrey.
7: Hello, Geoffrey now.
2: Ah, the simple soul. Tell the man your story.
7: Well, I've never had an happy life.
2: Oh, what's it?
7: My mother worked in a circus as an elephant girl. I was born in a trunk.
2: Now, a trunk. A trunk.
7: When I was 14, I found myself in an embarrassing position. Now, I'll always walk with a lisp.
2: Walk with a limp.
7: Now, that's all right, the office girls right. Go after me because they think I'm easy to... Well, you know.
2: And you're not.
7: Oh, I am.
2: You darling boy.
7: You may laugh.
2: Go on now.
0: But of course, everyone knows that it is beat music and the Mersey sound that is the big business in Liverpool. The Liverpool sound is the sure passport to success. And each week, trainfuls of southerners come up so that they can be taught the real Liverpool sounds.
8: A-E-I-O-U. A-E-I-O-U.
9: Good. Now, boys, let's all say... Oh, I think it's south, you know, don't you, Wax?
8: Oh, I think it's south now, don't you, Wax?
9: Oh, no, give it them again, Cedric, now listen.
10: Oh, I think it's Fabiano, don't you, Wax?
9: Got that? Ow. Now let's all try it.
8: Ow.
9: Better, and the whole thing again.
8: Ow.
1: joined us for pop musicians when questioned by the press. Now, Andrew.
6: Yes, miss?
1: What would you say if I said to you, I hear your latest record is selling like hot cakes?
6: Golly, that's absolutely super.
1: No. Tell him, Cedric, your record selling like hot cakes.
10: That's right, folks. Now available at all good bakeries.
1: Now, here's your homework for today. Cedric is going to tell you a genuine Liverpool joke. Listen carefully.
10: Well, you know, there was this tarry fellow with a groschen and groove and he's bread and that. And there was a whacker with a bung of a brass saddle in. So he says, why do you not cut him right off? So he says, you know, he's going to kill you. You know? He says, what? He says, what? When he's taking the right ways on the most blast of his brass saddle, man. You know?
1: To learn that and tell it to me next week. And if anyone can find out what it means, please tell me.
6: Sure.
1: Please.
0: But no visit to Liverpool would be complete without a quick visit to a beat club. Was that quick enough? Get back in there.
4: No, please don't make me. I'm scared.
0: Go on, get in there.
4: Well, here we are in one of the most famous. Quiet, please! One of the trees! Oh, thank goodness. We've managed to find a quiet little place here. I'll just tell you a bit about the Mersey sound, which is so called because when the locals first heard it, they cried out,
11: Mersey!
4: The cave, the pothole, and the beat oven. And this is the pothole's fourth year, and the beat oven's fifth. So now, let's get back and join the dancing.

0: Angus Prune Tune brings to an end another edition of I'm Sorry I Read That Again. The voices you heard were, as usual, those of Tim Brooke Taylor, John Cleese, Graham Garden, David Hatch, Joe Kendall, and Bill Oddie. And this week, the entire script and the songs were written by Bill Oddie on his Todd. Which is a very uncomfortable place to write a script. Well, that was only put in as a gag, because assisting Bill Oddie with the writing was Eric Idle. The music was provided by Dave Lee, with arrangements by Leon Cohen, and the whole show was produced by Humphrey Barclay. Which explains a lot. So that's it, apart from a final message from John Otto Cleese.
1: Eat a rhubarb tart today.

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0: Inside every Cape Plum, there's a nice clean stone asking to be let out. There's a very sweet sound to Cape Plums when you have them for afters.
1: If you're paying this kind of money for a car, you'd want it to have a touch of style, legroom, four doors, and all that. And if this is what you had in mind, you don't even have to pay that kind of money for the new Skoda Super Estel. Skoda's new Super Estel puts the man in the street
2: and his dog
1: on the road.
0: Inside every Cape Plum, there's a nice clean stone asking to be let out. There's a very sweet sound to Cape Plums when you have them for afters.
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1: Yes, it's for you. 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It's called Cupboard Love. 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It's a new kind of cat food. Moist. It's good for you. Like it?
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0: present Arthur Lowe, John LeMessurier, and Clive Dunn in Dad's Army. The Great White Hunter, featuring John Lorre, Arnold Ridley, and Ian Lavender, with this week's guests, Larry Martin, Pearl Hackney, Elizabeth Morgan, and Fraser Carr. Here is the news, and this is John Snagg reading it. The German armies now hold the upper hand on every front. They have pushed the Allied forces out of Greece and Crete. Rommel has swept victorious to the frontiers of Egypt. And in Russia, Kiev has fallen and the struggle for Moscow begun. The picture is bleak. But we are not downhearted, nor is Captain Mannering, commander of Warmington-on-Sea's Home Guard, as he addresses his men.
1: Now, there's no doubt about it, men. 1941 will go down in history as the year the parachute revolutionized military strategy. Mind you, I saw it coming years ago, but no one would listen to me. I can recall as long ago as 1936. Elizabeth and I were on holiday at Bognor Regis, and I went up for a 5-shilling trip in a biplane. And as we soared through the clouds, the wind blowing in my face, I looked down and... Godfrey, and not Pike.
2: Yes, Mr. Mannering. It's no good. He won't wake up.
1: Oh, never mind. Where was I? Oh, yes. I looked down, and the idea came to me. Parachute troops. As soon as we got back to the boarding to the hotel where we were staying, I wrote a long letter to the War Office explaining my entire plan. And believe it or not, gentlemen, I never even got a reply. Just like our great leader, Winston Churchill. I was shouting in the wilderness, "Wake up, England!"
3: Oh, dear. What's happened? Have I missed anything?
4: Nothing. Absolutely nothing.
1: Now, men, I expect you're wondering where all this is leading.
5: If he doesn't hurry up, it's going to lead to us not getting a drink.
4: Blather, blather, blather.
1: Well, today I've received a memo from the War Office that has been sent to all Home Guard units. Now, I'm going to read it to you. To all ranks of the Home Guard, in order to create alarm and confusion, the enemy has recently been dropping numerous empty parachutes in the southern counties. In future, all parachutes found must be reported at once to GHQ.
6: Permission to speak, sir?
1: Yes, Jones.
6: What happens if one of our airmen jumps out by parachute, and then when he lands, he takes it off and walks away, and we come along and see the parachute, but we do not know it is his, because he has walked away previous. How do we know it is a British parachute and not a Nazi one?
1: That's a very good question, Jones. Let me see. Yes, I thought so. It's all here, in the memo. Very simple. Our parachutes are pure white. Nazi parachutes are a dirty, off-white, creamy colour. That's what one would have guessed, of all. Well, there's your answer, Jones. If it's not white, it's not one of ours.
6: Thank you, sir.
1: Now, as you know, Hess landed in this country by parachute some time ago, so it's quite obvious that the rats are leaving the sinking ship. For all we know, several Nazi leaders may have landed in this country during the past few weeks.
2: Excuse me, Mr. Mannering.
1: Yeah.
2: That new commissionaire outside the cinema looks awfully like her Hitler.
1: Oh.
7: Moustache, isn't he?
1: Yeah, all right. I know it sounds absurd, but we must check everything. Wilson.
8: Yes, sir.
1: Next time you go to the pictures, ask to see the commissionaire's identity card.
8: Well, sir.
6: Cut my ring.
1: Yes, Fraser.
6: Supposing we do find an empty parachute, by the time we've reported it back to GHQ, whoever was on the end of it could be money.

0: miles away. What about using a tracker dog, sir? A good dog could sniff the parachute, pick up the scent, and lead us to whoever came down in it.
1: Excellent idea, Professor.
0: Thank you, sir.
1: The only snag is, I don't think any of us has got a dog.
0: Yeah, it so happens my cousin Angus has one.
2: Oh? What sort is it?
0: It's a dachshund, sir.
1: Really? No, I don't think that's any good. We need something with long legs that can cover the ground. Thank you all the same.
3: Aye.
1: Wilson, come here a moment.
4: Yes, sir?
1: Did you hear that?
4: Mm-hmm.
1: Fraser's cousin. Mm. Got an accent.
4: Oh.
1: German dog. You think it's all right?
4: I don't know, sir. I don't know anything about dogs.
1: Not the dog, his cousin.
4: Oh, Angus.
1: Keeping a German dog doesn't put him in a very good light, you know.
4: Mm.
1: I think we'd better check up on him, Wilson.
4: Yes. Is this before or after I've checked up on the cinema commissionaire?
1: Don't be flippant, Wilson. Doesn't become you.
5: I can get hold of a dog for you, Mr. Marion.
1: Oh, well done, Walker. When can you get it here?
5: Well, would tomorrow night be soon enough?
1: Good, good, yes. Yes, that's settled then. Right, man, that's all for now. Parade, dismiss.
5: Excuse me, Mr. Mannering, can I have a word with you?
1: Certainly, Walker. Come into my office, will you? Close the door, Wilson.
4: All right, sir.
1: Now, Walker, what is it?
5: Well, it's rather intimate.
4: Yeah, well, I'll be off then, sir.
1: No. You stay, Wilson.
4: All right, sir.
1: Might be able to give some advice. You don't mind, do you?
5: No.
1: Intimate, eh? Now, Walker, I want you to regard me not only as your commanding officer, but also as your friend.
5: Yes, I know, Mr. Mannering.
1: Yes. Now, what is it? Woman?
5: Eh?
1: Is it a woman?
4: I really think I should go.
1: No, come here. Both men of the world?
5: No, it's not a woman, Mr. Mannering. It's a parachute.
1: Oh, is that all?
5: I found one.
1: What? When was this?
5: Well, about 2 weeks ago, in the woods.
1: Why on earth didn't you report it?
5: Well, I mean, I didn't know, did I? I mean, you've only just told us today.
1: But you should have done something about it, Walker.
5: Well, I did do something about it.
1: What?
5: I'd have made up into 8 dozen pairs.
1: 8 dozen pairs of what?
5: Ladies' knickers.
1: Ladies' knickers?
4: Really, sir?
1: I believe in calling a spade, Wilson.
4: Well, that's all right if you happen to be talking about spades, but it's rather different.
1: Oh, don't be so squeamish. How's it to be, Walker? Here we are, fighting for our lives, with our backs to the wall, living on rations cut down to the bone, going without sleep, the entire German army poised just across the channel, ready to strike. And you had a parachute made up into ladies' knickers?
4: I do wish you wouldn't keep on using that word, sir.
1: All right, then, bloomers!
5: Well, I didn't think it was going to do any harm, Mr. Mannering. It was just lying on the ground. I mean, nobody wants an old parachute, do they? I mean, think of all that lovely silk going to waste.
1: All right, Walker. Was it one of ours or one of theirs?
5: Eh?
1: Haven't you been listening? Our parachutes are white. German parachutes are cream. So, was it white or was it cream?
5: I can't remember.
1: But go and get a pair and have a look.
5: Well, I can't. I sold them all in my stall in the market last Saturday. They went like hot cakes.
1: We must find out whether they're white or cream.
4: Well, sir, if Walker sold 8 dozen pairs, plenty of people must have bought them.
1: Good thinking, Wilson. Well, of course, there are plenty of them about. Walker, come round to the bank as soon as we close. We'll go and make some inquiries. Right, now, this looks like a fairly typical street. We'll start at one end and work our way down. Are you with me, Wilson, Walker?
4: Yes, sir.
1: All right, now leave this to me. We shouldn't have any trouble here.
4: Oh, no, sir, no.
1: Everybody knows me in Mormington. Goes without saying, as a bank manager, I carry a lot of respect.
4: Of course, sir.
1: Ah, good afternoon, sir.
6: We don't want any.
1: Perhaps you'd better try next door.
5: You don't want to give up so easily, Mr. Mannering. Here, let me try. You've got to be persistent. You've got to have the technique, you know? Get the old foot in the door. Watch me, I'll show you. Ah, good day, sir.
6: I told you, we don't want any.
5: Foot! You've trapped me foot in the door!
6: Well, shift it then.
5: Well, all right, give me a chance.
6: Oh!
1: All right, Walker. How's your foot?
5: Oh, it's okay. I've got another one.
1: You better try next door. Come on, Wilson, don't hang back.
4: All right, sir, I'm coming.
1: All right, here we are. Let's hope we have better luck with this one.
7: Yeah, what do you want?
1: Oh, good afternoon, madam. That was quick.
7: Well, come along then, what do you want?
2: Well, I expect you know me. I'm Mannering, the bank manager. However, I'm calling on you today in my capacity as commander of the local home guard. In short, madam, I need to see your underwear.
3: How dare you!
7: You all right, sir?
5: Blimey, she's got a powerful right up there.
2: Oh. Yes, I think we'd better move on to the next house.
7: Yes. You sure you're up to it, sir?
2: I think I'll let you try this time, Wilson.
7: You think that's wise, sir?
2: You'll get on with it.
7: Oh, very well.
2: Well, no need to back away like that, Wilson. Nobody's going to bite you.
7: Well, I'm not so sure, sir.
8: Hello there.
7: Oh, good afternoon.
8: Well, what can I do for you?
7: Well, the fact is, I...
8: Yes?
2: Well, get on with it.
7: Well, I wonder if I... If I could possibly see you...
8: Oh, of course. Come in, won't you?
2: Oh, thank you very much, madam.
8: Not you. You're him. A good-looking one.
7: Excuse me, sir. She means me, apparently.
5: Oh, lucky old Mr. Wilson, eh? Here, Mr. Mannering. Have you noticed the extraordinary influence Mr. Wilson has over women?
2: Yes. I'm getting a little tired of Wilson's sordid little peccadilloes. I don't wish to discuss them. They bore me.
5: Sorry I spoke.
7: Well, good day. Good day, Sylvia. And thank you very much indeed. Thank you.
8: Oh, you're welcome, Arthur. TTFN.
2: Well, come on. Take that smirk off your face. Tell me, are they cream or are they white?
7: Actually, sir, they're blue.
2: In future, you'd better leave this to me, Wilson. Come on.
7: Well, I was only carrying out your orders, sir.
2: Right. I'll try here. Surely we're about to have some luck here.
5: It's very quiet, Mr. Mannering.
7: There doesn't need to be anybody at home.
5: Hold on. I'll have a squint through the letterbox. Here. There's a little boy standing in the hall, Mr. Mannering. Hello, little boy. Is your mummy at home?
9: No, she's not.
5: No? He's all alone in the house, Mr. Mannering.
2: Well, that's no good, is it?
5: Hold on, I've got an idea. Now, listen, little boy.
9: Yes?
5: Put your ear to the letterbox. I want to ask you something.
9: Shan't!
5: Go on, you little perisher, otherwise I'll clip you round the lug hole. That's right. Now, go upstairs to your mummy's room and get done.
2: Wilson?
7: Sir?
2: Don't think I like the look of this. I never tell what Walker's up to.
5: It's all right, Mr. Mannering, I've fixed it.
6: There they are, outside number 42.
7: Good Lord, there's a whole crowd of people coming down the street, sir.
6: Yeah, that's them, officer.
10: I see you. Thank you, madam.
2: Afternoon, Constable.
10: Oh, it's you, Mr. Mannering. Well, I must say I'm a surprise.
6: I shall be locked up, all of
10: them. All right, madam, leave this to me. Now, sir, I've had complaints that you've been knocking at people's doors asking funny questions.
6: You.
2: Oh, good heavens, Mrs. Pike. That's all we need.
7: Mavis, what on earth are you doing here?
6: How dare you, Arthur? I mean, I've worked and slaved for you, and here you go chasing after strange women.
7: Now, Mavis, please.
6: And in broad daylight.
9: It's disgusting.
10: All right then, madam. I'm sorry about this fuss, Mr. Mannering. Personally, I say, live and let live, eh?
2: Believe you me, Constable, there's a perfectly innocent explanation for all this.
9: Cooey, big nose. There you are.
5: Hold on, Mr. Mannering. There's a pair of knickers coming through the letterbox now.
2: Oh, no, no. No, those are black and white frilly lace. They're not the type I'm looking for at all. Now, pay attention, men. Now, while we're waiting for Walker and the tracker dog, I shall continue my lecture on communications. In modern warfare, these are absolutely vital. So I sent a very firm letter to the War Office demanding wireless sets without further delay.
7: What happened about that very firm letter you sent demanding a brand gun?
2: We're not discussing guns now, Wilson. So until Whitehall does supply us with wireless sets, we shall just have to practice with improvised ones. Now, these are in front of you. And you will observe they consist of two tin cans connected by a length of string. So if you'll just pick them up. Incidentally, I'm very grateful to those of you who supplied us with empty treacle tins, cocoa tins. One or two that used to contain old English humbugs.
0: I once lost a stopping out of a tooth for the old English humbug.
11: I once got a gobstopper stuck in my throat. I nearly choked.
0: Oh, by Jove, Frank, so you did. Yes, of course you did. I'd forgotten that.
11: Yeah, oh, Uncle Arthur had to bang me on the back to bring it up.
0: Yes.
11: Then Mum hit him for banging me too hard.
2: All right, don't let's go into all that now.
0: Marshmallows?
2: Yeah, I beg your pardon?
0: Marshmallows, they don't harm your teeth.
2: Good. Now, as you probably recall from your childhood, if you speak into the tin at one end, you can hear the voice in the tin at the other end. Provided, and this is most important, provided you keep the string tight.
0: Turkish delight was nice and soft.
2: Fraser, what have I just said?
0: Oh, sorry, sir, my mind was wandering.
2: Well, don't let it wander.
0: Oh, all right, I'll not.
2: You'll concentrate quickly enough if the Nazis start marching down the road, won't you?
0: Of course I won't.
2: Well, concentrate now.
0: Right.
2: Where was I?
0: We all have to be tight, sir.
2: Oh, yes. Keep our strings tight, yes. Now, all pull your strings nice and taut. That's it.
0: Oh, dear.
2: What's happened, Jones?
0: My string's broken, sir. I've been cut off.
2: Well, hurry up and tie it together.
0: I've tied my string together now, sir.
2: Very good, Jones.
0: I don't think I should be able to receive very well on account I got it knotted, sir.
2: All right, well, do your best, Jones. Now, with a wireless set, as you know, you can't speak and listen at the same time, which is why we have to use the correct procedure. So as soon as the set is switched on, you're in the listening position, ready to receive a message. Now, do as I do, and put your tins to your ears.
11: There, mine's all sticky.
2: Just put it to your ear, boy. Now, we're all in the listening position, and... Wilson, what are you doing with that pencil? You don't have to write the message down.
4: No. Not writing anything down, sir. There's a bit of an old English humbug stuck in the bottom of my tin.
0: Trying to winkle it out.
2: Oh, never mind the humbugs. I'm in the middle of demonstrating wireless procedure.
4: I'm sorry, sir.
2: Right. Now, to commence proceedings, I place one tin to my lips and Wilson listens on the other one. And I speak as follows. Hello, all stations. Charlie One. Hello, all stations. Charlie One. Report my signal, all stations. Charlie One. Over. Is that quite clear?
0: Well, I didn't understand one single word. You mumbling, man.
4: Yes, I heard you through the tin, sir. I was getting a bit of interference from the humbug, but... on the whole, it was rather good.
2: What I said was... Hello, all stations, Charlie One. Hello, all stations, Charlie One. Report my signal, all stations, Charlie One. Over.
11: Mr. Menreen?
2: Yes?
11: What's Charlie One?
2: Wilson is Charlie One, but I use his call sign.
0: How do you know who's who, then?
2: Well, it's quite simple, really. I'm saying hello to all of you. You, Wilson, are Charlie One. You, Fraser, are Charlie Two. Pike is Charlie Three, and so on.
0: But if you're trying to talk to me, why don't you say hello, Charlie Two?
2: Because that's what you say when you talk to me. You say, hello, Charlie Two.
0: You mean I say hello to me?
2: No, you say hello to me.
0: Hey, why don't I say hello, Charlie One?
2: Well, because they don't do it like that.
0: Oh, for God.
11: Menreen, are we all Charlies then? For the time being,
2: we'll imagine that everyone is headquarters. And so we'll all say, hello, Charlie One.
0: Captain Menreen, my name really is Charlie. Does that make any difference?
2: No difference at all, Governor. Right, now, all together. One, two, three.
12: 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Hello, all stations, Charlie One. Report my signal, all stations, Charlie One.
2: Not bad at all.
13: Permission to speak, sir.
2: What do you say, Jim?
0: Oh, sorry, sir. I said permission to speak, sir.
2: What is it?
0: Well, I think I've got the hang of it now, sir. I should like to do it on my own, sir.
2: Oh, I don't think you're quite ready, Jones.
0: Oh, let me go solo, sir. I'd like to go solo.
2: All right, very well.
0: This is going to be good.
13: Hello, all stations, Charlie One. Hello, all stations, Charlie One. Report my signals, all stations, Charlie One. Over.
2: Very good, Jones.
0: Thank you, sir.
1: In fact, it was absolutely correct. Well done.
14: Thank you, sir. You see, Pikey, they all thought I was going to get it wrong, didn't they?
15: You did it beautifully, Mr. Jones.
14: I'm not as big a fool as I look, you know.
1: All right, all right. Now, let's start again.
5: Now, steady, boy, steady, boy.
1: Ah, Walker. All right, man, hold it for a minute.
5: Here you are, Mr. Mannering. One track of dog has ordered.
1: Rather an unusual looking dog, Walker.
5: Well, he's a cross between a wolfhound and a whippet, sir. He's what you call a whoppet.
1: I see. By the way, did you manage to track down any of those, you know?
5: No, no, no. I'm sorry, sir. Not a pair.
4: Now, sir, it looks as if we'll never know if they were cream or white.
1: We've got to find out. It's very important. We'll discuss this later. Can't afford another for the policeman's ball.
4: Well, how do you mean, sir?
1: Well, that's what it cost me to placate that constable yesterday.
4: Oh, yes, of course, yes. I still haven't explained about that to Mrs. Pike.
1: Why not?
4: Well, you're not really speaking to me at the moment, sir.
1: I'm afraid I find your domestic squabbles very tiresome, Wilson.
4: Well, I left a little present for her at home. A quarter of aniseed balls. I thought they might sweeten her up. She's very fond of aniseed balls, you know.
1: Mm. Personally, I would have thought acid drops might have been more appropriate. Anyway, let's have a look at that dog. Think he's got the stamina to trek across miles of country?
5: Of course he has. This dog will keep going for days, couldn't you, boy, eh?
1: Really? Why is he lying on the floor like that? Looks exhausted.
5: Well, he's walked all the way from my place, hasn't he?
1: We only live just around the corner.
5: Yeah, I know, but it's uphill, isn't it?
1: Yeah. Well, the best thing we can do is try him out under actual combat conditions. See what he's like as a tracker. All right, men, put your wireless sets down.
14: I up and ground your tin can, do as the captain said.
1: Now, pay attention. We want someone to be the Nazi parachutist, so that the dog can pick up his scent.
14: Permission to speak, sir?
1: Yes.
14: I should like to volunteer to be the Nazi parachutist so the dog can pick up my scent.
1: Very well, Jones. Right, Walker, take the dog and the rest of the platoon outside, and as soon as Jones has laid the scent, I'll blow the whistle.
5: Right you are, Mr. Mannery. Come on, lads.
1: If that dog can do the job, Wilson, he's going to be a great asset to this platoon.
4: Yeah, it's an awfully nice dog.
6: What's going on?
4: Hello, Mavis. How are you?
6: I've just seen that horrible dog outside. Oh. You're not to let it go anywhere near Frank.
4: It's quite harmless.
6: You can catch some very nasty things from those mongrels.
1: Oh, it's not a mongrel, Mrs. Pike. It's our tracker dog.
6: Anyway, Frank's not to go near it. Do you hear?
1: I am running this platoon, Mrs. Pike, and I shall decide that. I must ask you to leave. This is none of your business.
6: It'll be my business if it starts Frank's hay fever up again. He's allergic to dogs.
1: You really will have to speak to her, Wilson. I can't have these constant interruptions.
4: All right, sir, yes.
1: Right, now, Jones.
14: Yes, Mr. Manred?
1: I want you to imagine that you've just been dropped by parachute. What do you think you ought to be, Wilson?
4: Hmm?
1: Nazi war leader who's come to give himself up? Spy? Or a saboteur?
4: Oh, I don't know. Saboteur, eh?
1: Well, try and show some enthusiasm. Better be a saboteur, Jones. And you've landed by parachute to blow up a key position.
14: Very well, sir.
1: Now take your jacket off.
14: What for, sir?
1: So that the dog can pick up your scent.
14: Oh, right, right, sir. Right. Right, there we are, sir.
1: Right.
14: Ach, so, this is Bormington on sea. Help me to guns and foot me to Cafesian.
1: Just a minute. Why are you saying it with your hand on your hip?
14: Well, I'm a continental saboteur, sir.
1: Oh, I see.
14: I think I will blow up a key position. I think I will blow up the bank.
1: You better make it the town hall.
14: Very well. I think I'd better blow up the town hall. Here's my jacket, sir.
1: Thank you.
14: I must be off now before I am spotted. If we'll go over the roadie. Is it all right if I go through your office, sir?
1: Yeah, yes, get on with it.
14: Right, sir, right, sir. I'm going, sir. Captain Manning, sir.
1: What is it now, Jones?
14: I've made a smell in your office, sir.
1: Thank you, Jones.
14: I shall now go and make a further one up the tower steps.
1: Get on with it.
14: Right, sir, I'm going now, sir.
4: He's gone up to the bell tower, sir.
1: Good. I'll get the trackers in.
5: We're ready, sir.
1: Right.
2: Have you got a strong enough leash on that dog, Walker? We don't want to break him free and savaging Jones.
5: Don't worry, Mr. Mannering. I've got him well under control.
14: Hey, it's off me. Get him off. He's gone from my throat.
5: Down, boy, down, boy.
14: Get him off.
5: Quiet, boy, quiet.
0: Oh, sick. He nearly had me over then. What's the matter, William?
5: Well, it must be something on you he can smell.
0: Oh, I don't think what that could be. Just a minute, son. I did spill a wee drop of embalming fluid in my jacket this afternoon when I was working.
5: Oh, that must be it, then. He's got a nose like a bloodhound, this one.
2: Yes, well, take care, Walker. We don't want the whole platoon torn to shreds. Now, then, here's Jones' jacket. Let's see if the dog can pick up the scent.
5: Okay. Here, boy, have a sniff of that. Go on, go on. He's...
2: Come on, we're off.
5: That's it, boy. Go
4: look
5: on.
4: At that, sir. Look at that. Straight into your office. They're coming out again.
14: Where's he going now?
0: Oh, it looks as if he's making for the bell tower. Jones must be going there. Come on.
2: Hi, Joe. He's picking up the scent well, Wilson.
4: Oh, awfully good, yes.
6: Arthur.
4: Oh. it's you, Mavis, is it? I wish you wouldn't creep up on me like that, you know.
6: Don't be silly. I wasn't creeping up on you.
2: Mrs. Pike, you here again?
4: I thought you were going home.
6: Well, I was. Then I remembered what I came in for in the first place. I wanted to thank you for the aniseed balls. Oh, it was a lovely thought, Arthur.
4: No, it was nothing, really.
6: Would you like one?
4: Well, no, thanks, no.
6: Mr. Mannering, would you like one?
2: No, thank you, Mrs. Pike. A little early in the day for me. Anyway, I'm on duty.
14: Can't you manage, sir? Boost the speak, sir.
2: Yes, Joan.
14: I've blown up the town hall, sir.
2: Well done.
14: Permission to leave your office, sir?
2: Oh, yes.
14: Thank you, sir.
0: Quick, boys. Jones has gone into the office. Yeah, come on, lads. He's in the office. After him, boy. Go on. Hold on, boy. Where are you going? Jones is in the office, not over there. Oh, boy.
6: The musty dog's coming straight for me.
4: Oh, never silly, Mavis. He's after Jones, not you.
6: Oh, stop him, Arthur. Stop him.
0: All right. Steady, boy. Steady.
2: Control that dog, Walker.
0: I can't, Mr. Mannering. He's picked up the scent or something.
6: Oh, he's after my aniseed balls. Oh, he'll have me over. I know he will.
4: Mavis, are you all right?
6: No, I'm not. Here, help me up.
4: All right, Mavis, all right. Hold on to my hand.
2: Look, that'll have to wait. Wilson, get rid of those aniseed balls.
4: All right, sir, right. Frank, throw these out of the window.
5: All right, Uncle Arthur. Go on, get off, you horrible thing. Go on, shoot.
4: Now, Mavis, please, for heaven's sake, don't please just lie there like that. At least straighten your dress. I mean, you're showing all your... what do you call
5: knickers,
4: it?
5: Knickers, Mr. Mannering. Knickers.
2: I beg your pardon, Walker?
5: Well, seeing Mrs. Pike on the floor like that, it's just reminded me. I sold her the last pair of knickers, and they're white.
2: So they are. Thank goodness, the parachute was one of ours.
16: In that episode of Dad's Army, based on the original television series by Jimmy Perry and David Croft, you heard... Arthur Lowe as Captain Mannering, John LeMessurier as Sergeant Wilson, Clive Dunn, Corporal Jones, John Lolly, Private Fraser, Arnold Ridley, Private Godfrey, Ian Lavender, Private Pike, Larry Martin, Private Walker, Pearl Hackney, Mrs. Pike, Elizabeth Morgan, Housewife, and Fraser Carr as the Policeman. The Great White Hunter was adapted for radio by Michael Knowles and Harold Snowd and produced by John Dyles.
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3: Thanks to Giles Bancroft for that. Let's meet the teams now. Please welcome first on my right, Jeremy Hardy and Krishnan Guru Murphy. Opposite them on my left, Alan Corran and Linda Smith. Jeremy, the traditional easiest question. Who's being accused of getting sexed up even after some Horlicks?
4: Oh, that's Ali Campbell, who is the government's chief. Well, he used to be press officer, and now he's just sort of Goebbels in chief. And Straw said that the report which Campbell put together, which was called What I Did in My School Holidays, and was about Iraq. Well, you see, the thing is, he plagiarised it, but didn't accredit it. And so that doesn't count, does it? He nicked it, but then altered it. So that's just research, surely. Because whereas it said things like Saddam Hussein supports opposition groups in other countries, that became supports terrorist groups in other countries. Where it said Saddam has a moustache, it became has a magic wand that can turn sand into laser weapons, and so on. But your man Campbell, who likes to be a bit macho and a bit of a tasty geezer, he said, well, they might say it's a Horlicks up in effete Blackburn, but down in Burnley they would say it was a storm in a teacup. Now, I was in Lancashire recently, and I wouldn't really be touting Burnley as a seat of rationality. Given,
5: I went to school given in Blackburn, and I grew up in Burnley.
4: Well, you know that.
5: So, yeah, I do know.
4: How come you haven't got a proper Lancashire accent, then?
5: Good school.
4: You go... You mean good as in, here's money, take my child's accent away?
5: Yes, exactly.
4: Not good as in teacher stuff.
5: No,
4: just
5: no.
4: Make you posh so
5: just
4: you can
5: make
4: go
5: me
4: on the
5: sound
4: telly.
5: Posh so I can go on the telly, yeah.
4: No, you see, you've been tricked, you've been duped. You're all posh, and all you can do is the news.
5: I know.
4: Otherwise, you could do pop programmes and youth TV. You could sit around on beanbags on a Saturday morning, proper TV. See, right, it's Krishnan, and we got some top stuff coming up, you know. Yes.
6: What do you think we've got left to say? Nothing. Except I know Alistair Campbell wants the BBC to apologise, so I'd like to say I'm sorry. I hope the bastard shuts up now.
3: Alistair Campbell has denied claims he sexed up the dodgy dossier about the Iraq's alleged weapons of mass destruction. He said there was no way he'd sexed it up, screwed it up perhaps, but sexed it up, no. Alistair Campbell is Tony Blair's press secretary. Secretary because he does whatever Tony wants him to do, and press because that's what he does to the backs of journalists' heads as they're bent over a tub full of water filled with piranhas. Krishnan, why has it all changed down on the farm?
5: This is something to do with how much money Europe spends on caps.
3: Mm-hmm.
4: Caps? Oh, sorry.
5: Contraceptives. apparently, Europe spends $50 billion a year on contraceptives. And they've reformed, this is called the cap, and they've reformed the cap so that they're not going to give as much money out. As they used to.
4: This is to stop farmers making their animals pregnant.
5: Yes.
4: Yeah.
5: No, it's the Common Agricultural Policy, of course, which is cap, and which is basically a way for us all to pay farmers to exist and produce butter and wine and meat that nobody wants, and it floods the market in the developing world and drives farmers out of business, and we're still going to pay just as much for it as we always have been, but the farmers are going to get slightly less. So where it's going, I don't know.
7: It was quite a boring report, but there was one bit that caught my eye, which said that they'd had to concede to 5 French demands, which sounded like quite a good night out.
8: A year
4: European Union started in good faith as a way of cheering Germany up, because they were feeling left out of the celebrations about them having lost the war. You know, and then it just became this bizarre experiment to see what happens when you put a lot of butter in the sea. So we're going to give the farmers a bit less?
5: We're going to give the farmers a bit less, and Britain is actually going to just sack all its farmers, because it's decided that most farms are museums, and so they're going to go out of business.
4: They're really not museums. You can walk into a museum for nothing. You're on farmland, you get shot through the head.
3: This week saw the long-awaited reform of Europe's common agricultural policy. In the 1970s, CAP was famed for causing Europe's famous food mountains, which have gradually diminished following a series of visits by John Prescott. 2 points to Krishna. Linda, how did the world's most wanted man get close to the world's most eligible bachelor?
7: Well, this is your man, Aaron Barczyk, is it?
3: Barczyk.
7: It doesn't matter. We won't need to remember it. But but anyway, he got into Windsor Castle. He got into the party, and he got up on stage, and he made a speech, and he snogged Prince William. And the terrible thing is, he could easily have been a terrorist, and that would have been a disaster. King Edward the Ninth, the only one who wasn't there. He'd be like Caligula, wouldn't he? Forcing us to watch endless reruns of It's a Royal Knockout. Why, but it's hilarious. Oh, again? Yes, let's watch it again, shall we? You can't see it too many times.
8: Did you hear when the Queen saw this man in a pink dress and a beard dressed as Osama bin Laden go up and snog Prince William and give a speech, she said, "Oh, that'll be Harry."
4: They're going to send in the SAS and say, "Right, see what you can do, chaps." And they're going to clamp down on people with a royal fixation, which is about...
7: Jenny Bond. That's
4: Jenny Bond. Nicholas Witchell. They raid Nicholas Witchell's flat. What do you think is in there? Loads and loads of magazines, pictures all over the walls, crowns, Jubilee mugs.
3: Aaron Barczyk, a self-styled comedy terrorist, astounded security services by gate-crashing Prince William's 21st birthday party. After his arrest, the comic complained police treated him like a KGB agent. They drove him down the Mall in an open-top carriage with the horse guards, forced him to eat a 13-course dinner at Buckingham Palace, and gave him a trip to Edinburgh. Alan, listen to this.

0: Alan, who's been pooting it about this week?
1: You just did the best available joke on that for the intro and the whole thing. It's this,
0: Well, we can have the points and we'll move on, if you like.
1: Right. Well, there's some amazing trade deal. We're going to buy all their gas. I mean, we know the answer is it's Vladimir Putin, that Vlad the Impaler is here. But the extraordinary thing was seeing him standing next to Prince Michael of Kent, absolutely ashen-faced, because Prince Michael of Kent is a Romanov. And Putin was introduced to him, and his tiny eyes glazed over. I have nothing else to say about that, but it was a bit unsettling.
2: It's interesting that peace has broken out between ourselves and Russia, and everyone says, well, that's fair enough, it's to do with oil. But you try and explain that war is to do with oil, and people glaze over, don't they? My point exactly.
0: Is Vladimir Putin's state visit to Great Britain the first by a Russian leader since Tsar Alexander II 129 years ago? The trip got off to an embarrassing start when the president's plane had to be diverted to Birmingham, with the result that Mr. Putin spent his first 4 hours in the United Kingdom thinking he was in Chechnya. We start round two with a cutting from the Financial Times.
3: A Romanian, Victor Dodoi, 45, plans to complain to consumer authorities about the poor quality of a rope he used in a failed attempt to hang himself. He said, you can't even die in this country.
0: Thanks to George Georgiou of Nicosia, Cyprus, for sending that in. Jeremy, who's hoping to paint the inner cities blue?
2: Oh, this is Oliver Letwin. Now, the Tories call him Oliver Left Wing. An example of how progressive and humanitarian Oliver Letwin really is that he thinks all refugees should be forced to apply in the countries that they are desperately trying to escape by night from the secret police, which is a bit like saying that, you know, the people in the Great Escape shouldn't have started that tunnel without planning permission. Your plans have been a major threat to drainage, Tommy. But this is the Tories' idea of a progressive, Oliver Letwin. And he says he wants to solve the problems of the inner city, but he hasn't really said how. He said neighbourliness will do it. I don't suppose he's ever lived on a council estate, but if you ever do live on a council estate, the people who break into you are your neighbours. But they want to cure the ills of society by just making us be more neighbourly, and we'll all sit on porch swings, and our neighbours will have made slightly too much lunch and invite us round to finish it, and then they will murder us. And nick our videos. There's no idea there at all.
4: Well, it's all right.
5: I think you're wrong there, Jeremy. I do think you're wrong saying it's not an idea that they've got. It is an idea. It's this idea that there was once this golden age when everyone was lovely and there was no crime and you could just walk in and out of people's houses. It's the sort of thing, sometimes older people have that idea, don't they? That, oh, you know, you could leave your doors open. You think, well, you could leave your doors open because you didn't have anything to nick. That's why. Like, my nan used to go on like that. And I said, oh, yeah. Could you imagine in the 50s, some career criminal sneaking into your scullery and dragging out the mangle? Having it resprayed. Selling it in Amsterdam.
0: It's the latest cunning wheeze from Shadow Home Secretary Oliver Letwin, who's announced plans to rebuild support for the Conservative Party in the inner cities. Mr. Letwin said he wanted to create a strong neighbourly society, immediately interpreted by Londoners as a society of people you don't know, have no wish to know, and who you might have nodded to once in a newsagent, but that's as far as it's going. Krishnan, what's the brand new word on the street, according to Collins Dictionary?
6: Well, aren't there lots of new words on the street? There's about 5,000 new words on the street, according to the new Collins Dictionary, and there's lots of strange ones in there. If, for example, I was trying to...
2: If I were trying to. Sorry, but you do read the
6: did
2: news.
6: Did I say I went to a good school as well, didn't I? Yeah. If I were trying to make love to Linda, in the old-fashioned sense of the world, I would call her Bootylicious, which is apparently one of the new...
1: You might call her Shagtastic, which is in as well. I was very upset to find Meldrew in there. I thought at least they'd come up with Corum. Meldrew apparently means a curmudgeonly old fart. Although I've missed my chance there. Next time they bring the dictionary out, I'll be dead. Corum will mean a stiff. But Shagtastic actually was there. It's a wonderful word.
6: And weblish, apparently, is a new word, which is all these new funny text words that we do, like be right back, BRB, or sleep. sod off, you pretentious git.
0: It's the latest edition of the Collins English Dictionary. It includes words and phrases such as regime change, Quidditch, weblish, and roadmap. Al-Qaeda is in the new dictionary, so for the first time ever, Americans might be able to find it. Linda, listen to this. When

0: ladies and gentlemen.
1: Was that Eminem?
2: Linda, why are the government insisting that drivers will need both their hands?
1: Oh, this is this new law, isn't it, that's going to come in about using mobile phones in cars. Now, I personally don't use the field telephone or drive, so it doesn't really affect me. But apparently, driving at 90 miles an hour down the motorway while screaming into the telephone is not the aid to road safety that you might think it is.
3: How else are you supposed to let the pizza delivery boy know where you are on the M25?
4: The only exact thing about mobile phones that they've skewed all the crime figures, because the 100,000 that were supposed to be stolen last year weren't stolen. They were thrown away by their owners. Because if you have a mobile phone and it's nicked, you can go to any phone car warehouse and they give you a new one upgraded. Which is ridiculous that we don't know how many were nicked. I don't know why they don't have a rare telephone like mine. It's on a cable that plugs into the wall. You try and nick that, you take the house with you. Of course, using it in the car's a bit tricky. You've got to park in the hall, but I...
3: Alan's one of those people who thinks if you speak loudly and clearly, you shouldn't need to use a phone at all.
2: From December, motorists using mobile phones while driving will face on-the-spot fines of £30. The Road Safety Minister, David Jamieson, said, missing a call won't kill you. Unless the call says, don't for God's sake use the A3, 100-foot-tall radioactive mutated dinosaur is marching towards Guildford. Alan, why is it advisable, and I quote from the Bard, to power nap, perchance to dream?
4: If you can't sleep at night, you don't worry about it. Because if you take 10 minutes in the middle of the afternoon, it's just as good. Exactly the same as sex. I mean, you have to do it all night, 10 minutes in the afternoon, put some roses in your cheeks, as we say. But a brief nod, 40 winks, 20 winks, are wonderful for you.
1: I think the best thing for insomnia is... Because you notice that no matter how hard it is to get sleep at night, you always want to go to sleep once the alarm goes off. So you should, you know, no matter, you know, you've been, oh, awake all night, alarm goes off, oh, 5 more minutes. So what you should do is set your alarm for 5 minutes after you go to bed. 8 hours refreshing sleep.
4: Because when you reach a certain age, you know, when the alarm goes off, you want to pee. And we have to...
1: Mrs. Corran's rigged up for
4: me. No, it's something... something that Mrs. Pavlov has rigged up for me.
3: That's really, a horrible really twist tricky. On the tease made.
4: If you don't... It's very sad, this thing. When we got this tease made, which is some time ago, it had a picture of a child on the front. It had a plastic thing next to the clock. And you're supposed to put your own child there, so when you wake up in the morning, you see your child, and there's the tea. And we never got around to it. We got somebody else's child. It's been there 20 years. Probably extremely old by now with his own prostate problems. But, the really good thing about it, though, it has an integral tray. After you turn and put the tea in, when you lock it off again so that the vacuum works, you have a little tray. Which things fall off in the night and alarm. And when you're...
1: Yeah, when your domestic arrangements are sounding more and more like Wallace and Gromit.
3: Alan, you know when you're asleep and then you find you're naked upstairs on a bus, that's a dream.
2: New research shows that a 60 to 90 minute siesta can be as refreshing as a whole night's sleep. Margaret Thatcher famously slept for only a few hours a night, upside down and hanging from the ceiling. Before we start the final round, here's a cutting from the Daily Telegraph.
5: An American colonel accused of proposing marriage to as many as 50 women is being investigated by the US Army. In some of his emails, he claimed that he was 6'5" tall. He later revised that claim, explaining he'd shrunk after making too many parachute jumps.
2: Thanks to Jim Taggart for that. Jeremy, your music.

0: Jeremy, whose foul-mouthed racket made him balls up this week?
1: I quite like this Mountie now, because we haven't got anybody who's decent at sport in this country. And I hate tennis fans anyway. I mean, it's all those people in the centre court going, come on, Tim, come on, fall down and hurt yourself, you dreadful foreigner. But your Mountie man there, who's got some tenuous connection to the fact that, you know, that the letter A appears in Britain and Canada. And he did use the W word, which is peculiarly English, so that suggests a bit of cultural knowledge of our language, which is good, because I don't think they say it in Canada much.
2: But he only got fined £1,600 for this. I mean, I would pay £1,600 to say f*** on the BBC.
1: I think he's right. All those umpires, I mean, they sit up on that. Has anyone ever seen them climb that ladder, or are they carried? Is it like a fire engine pull up and leave that thing there? And they all sit up there, sort of tuning pianos all day and saying,
3: what's happening? Who's that man? Why is he wearing shorts?
1: Why is there a net on? What? How? And they don't know what's going on. They don't understand anything. And then they get these poor orphan children. Pull them out of chimneys, clean them up, make them stand there so that Tim Henman can hit balls at them. I liked it in the old days when they had Ilina Stasi and people like that, and you could hear every foul word that was used on the court. They didn't need microphones. And they had those wooden bats made with catgut and leather tennis balls they had. And the women wore dresses. They all just looked like they were dressed by the Taliban. The men wore long leather breeches and Elizabethan beekeeping masks.
0: During his second round defeat at Wimbledon, Greg Rusedski unleashed a foul-mouthed tirade against the umpire. Rusedski started Wimbledon as a great British hope and ended it as a Canadian. He lost his concentration after a spectator called out during a vital rally. The spectator, later identified as one D. Blunkett, explained it was a genuine mistake and nothing to do with his crackdown on Canadian asylum seekers. Krishnan, why could every sock soon have a silver lining?
4: Smelly feet.
0: Smelly feet.
4: Smelly feet. As we know, when we walked in, Alan is not wearing socks today. And he's wearing rather fetching deck shoes.
1: They made that noise that the blind date audience makes when someone's got a CSE. And I believe, Craig, you know how to use a spoon, don't you? I've got sandals on me. What do sandals make?
2: Prizes. No. That's points. Points. That problem is Alan's got smelly feet and Jeremy hasn't. And so,
1: What?
2: If you wanted to get rid of his smelly feet, scientists in Seoul, appropriately enough, have have discovered that you can make a fabric with silver running through it, and the silver kills all the smells and all the bacteria that cause all the smells, and you no longer have smelly feet.
1: Or you can use the silver to change for money and buy soap.
0: South Korean nanotechnologists have discovered a method of impregnating silver particles into clothing, giving it antibacterial properties and putting an end to smelly socks. Silver socks prevent nasty smells and also provide protection against werewolves, though people planning to meet Michael Howard should also take garlic and crucifixes as well. Linda, what new software can find the bull in Bush, not to mention the bull in Blair and Brown?
5: Bullfighter.
0: Yes.
5: This is Bullfighter, this new computer program that can sift out stupid language and over-elaborate bull, really. That's in, people's speeches, politicians' speeches, and it just sifts out all the extraneous words, except that it's invented by some management consultants, so he'd wipe them out completely, wouldn't it? Because the management consultant himself makes no sense whatsoever. So they tried out this software on the Prime Minister. He had quite a lot of these verbiage, and they tried it on Gordon Brown, and it went off the scale. And then they tried it on an EC agricultural commissioner and the computer crashed.
0: Bullfighter is a piece of software that sifts the bull from business jargon and exposes empty rhetoric. The software gave a speech from Tony Blair the thumbs up, but a speech from Gordon Brown the thumbs down, and responded to a speech by George W. Bush with the message, "Wowie Moore, it's a talking monkey." Alan, for whom were no nudes, bad nudes?
6: Oh, I'm very sorry for this bloke. It was at Sadler's Wells, and he bought a leaflet, and he said, and the leaflet said, "Come and watch these naked people dance." Watch them do the splits. Enormous fun, especially with the men. And he turned up, and he went in, and they all had their kit on. And so he took the dance company to the Advertising Standards Authority and said, I came there in my raincoat, and I was hoping to see naked people all over the stage, and they weren't there. And the Advertising Standards Authority found in his favour. And now they're going to give a special nude performance just for him. In Sadler's Wells.
1: People are going to start ringing up consumer programs saying, "I bought this shower gel in good faith, getting into the shower only to find there was no nubile woman in there."
0: An anonymous theatre-goer was appalled to find that a performance at Sadler's Wells featured no nudity, despite the fact that the poster showed a naked male and female dancer. He's had his complaint upheld. It's now been taken up with the poster's designer, a Mr. Alistair Campbell. Before we reveal the exciting final scores, let's hear the cuttings the teams have brought along. Jeremy.
1: This was sent in by Rolo Tompkins of Durley in Hampshire. It's the obituary of Brigadier Sir Gregor MacGregor of MacGregor. A good horseman, MacGregor was once passing in front of the band when his mount noisily broke wind. "Sorry about that, brigade of drums," he called out. "That's all right, sir," a piper retorted. "We thought it was the horse."
0: Christian.
2: This is with thanks to Richard Sr., who has sent in a letter received from the Department of Social Services in Greenville, South Carolina. It says, "Dear sir, your food stamps will be stopped effective March 1992 because we received notice that you passed away. May God bless you. You may reapply if there's a change in your circumstances."
0: Linda.
7: This was sent in by Peter McWilliam in Leeds, and it's from Explore Sri Lanka. These are the rules from the Taprobane Elephant Polo Club. Rule 1, no elephant may lie down in front of the goal mouth. 2, sugarcane, bananas, rice balls packed with vitamins shall be given to the elephants at the end of each match, and a cold beer or soft drink to the elephant drivers, but not vice versa. In a dispute, the umpire shall determine a player's sex.
6: Well, I spotted this in Tuesday's Daily Mirror, Simon. It's quite like. A robber armed with a gun demanded cash at a Burger King restaurant in Ypsilanti, Michigan. But the assistant said he couldn't open the cash register without a food order. "All right, give me some onion rings," said the robber. "Sorry," said the assistant, "they're off." "Okay, make it a cheeseburger," said the robber. The assistant said, "Is that with high-fiber bun, low-cal bun, wheat-free bun, whole grain, toasty white, or..." The robber fled.
0: Thank you all. Let's look at the final scores. Jeremy and Christian have 15 points. Linda and Alan shaded ahead to win this week with 17 points. Before we leave you, here's an item from the Swanage Advertiser letters page.
8: On March the 23rd at 6:15 in the evening, on the beach near the Molem Centre, two pretty girls stripped off to their thongs and ran into the sea, where they frolicked for several minutes. Through the pages of your paper, my wife and I would like to thank them. Yours, the Reverend Ron Wood, Swanage.
0: With that, goodbye.
8: Taking part in the news quiz were Jeremy Hardy, Krishnan Gurumurthy, Linda Smith and Alan Corrin. The chairman was Simon Hoggett and the news was read by me, Harriet Cass. The chairman's script was written by George Poles, Lucy Clark, Simon Littlefield and Dave Cohen. And the producer was Simon Nichols.
9: Once upon a time there was an engineer.
10: Choo-choo Charlie was his name, we hear.
9: He had an engine and he sure had fun. He used good and plenty candy to make his train run.

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2: On your last trip, did you discover what the Earth people eat? 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They peel them with their metal knives. Boil them for 20 of their minutes. Then they smash them all to bits.
3: They are clearly the most primitive.

0: Well, listeners, this is the last show of the present season. No hoorays. After tonight, we say goodbye for the time being. It's sad, isn't it?
1: Oh, I don't know, Jim. It gives the cast an opportunity to take an early summer holiday. Think of it, Jim. June in the south of France.
0: You going to the south of France?
1: No, but June is. I'm going to Bexhill. I'm taking a house there.
0: Brick by brick?
1: I'm renting a house.
0: Oh, is it?
1: Yes, I don't fancy a hectic holiday this year. I just want to take it easy. All I want is a bit of sun so I can lie about the garden.
0: Well, it'll make a change from lying about your age, won't it, eh? So we'll pass the funnies and let's get straight on with the customary end-of-series feature, the TIFF Film Festival. In this, listeners, we revive an item which you, our masters, have asked to hear again.
1: Now, the item which your letters have asked us to revive is a story of backstage life, a story which tears aside the empty glamour and tarnished tinsel of show business. The story of two brothers who made up the front half and the back half of a pantomime horse.
2: The scene is the Palace Theatre, Burbage on Tyne. A packed house is staring stolidly at this year's pantomime. It is a very inexpensive production, Ali Baba and the Nine Thieves. In the wings, the lovable pantomime horse Dobbin is waiting to go on. Inside it are the Withers brothers, Sid and Jim. From within the front of the horse comes an urgent voice.
3: Sid! What is it?
0: Nothing. Just wanted to check that you're there behind me.
4: I'm here.
0: Righto, Sid. You are facing the same way as me, aren't you?
4: Yes, I am. Why?
0: I just don't want a repetition of what happened in Barnsley. The two of us galloping in opposite directions. He decided... Sid!
4: Now what?
0: What are you doing back there?
4: Eating peanuts. Any objection?
0: No. Just wondering what you're going to do with the shells. Hello. Hello, it's getting near our cue. Sid, we're on. Give him a nice big smile.
4: How can I give him a smile?
0: Well, do the best you can. Now, stand by. Rosie's just going to give us our cue.
5: What's that? Who's this coming through the gorse? Tis Dobbin, my best friend, an horse. Come on, Dobbin. Now bow to all the boys and girls in the audience. Oh, there, lovely. Now to show how happy you are, let's see you waggle your tail. Let's see you waggle your tail. Waggle your tail, Dobbin.
0: Sid.
4: What?
0: Wake up at the back there. Get that tail waggling.
4: Can't.
0: Why not?
4: Oh, I've broken me waggler.
0: Broken your waggler? Rosie, he's broken his waggler.
6: Oh, well, don't worry, Jim, I'll skip that bit.
5: Oh, well. Never mind then, Dobbin. Come and show me how much you love me. Nuzzle your head against mine. Ah.
0: Sorry about the waggler, Rosie.
6: Oh, never mind. That's show business.
5: Oh, you dear old Dobbin, you.
6: What's up with Sid tonight?
0: We're not seeing eye to eye at the moment. He's in one of his moods. Any minute he might... Oh!
6: What's the matter, Jim?
0: Oh, ring down the curtain. I'm in agony. Ring down the curtain. Sid, don't. Sid, I can't stand it. Oh!

0: Oh, Sid, whatever made you do it?
1: I don't know. I was bored, so I lit up a cigarette.
0: Oh, Sid, Sid.
1: Oh, I'm sorry, Jim. I see now it was perhaps thoughtless. Is it still painful?
0: Well, it's not so bad now while I'm sitting in the basin. Sid, I want to talk to you, Sid. I'm worried about you, Sid. Your whole attitude to your career has become, well, yes, I shall say it, Sid, superficial.
1: I don't know what you're talking about.
0: Oh, yes, you do, Sid. Going to bed with your hooves on. Not taking proper care of your waggler. Being rude to the lady contortionist.
1: She's just a troublemaker, that one.
0: On the contrary, Sid. She leans over backwards to do the right thing. Sid, what's up with you?
1: What's up with me? All right, you ask for it, I'll tell you. I'm fed up. Fed up to the back legs. You may as well know, Jim, I'm sick and tired of being the rear end of a horse.
0: Sid, I never realised.
1: Look at me. I'm good looking. I've had a decent education. I'm not scared of responsibility. I want to make something of my life.
0: Well, what do you want to be?
1: The front end of the horse.
0: Well, Sid, I never knew you felt like that. After all, we did toss for ends.
1: Oh, I don't care. You're the one who gets all the glamour, the applause, and look at you last week. 14 proposals of marriage you had.
0: But only from horses, Sid.
1: Well, it doesn't matter. Either you agree to change places or I'm walking out of the act. Now, think that over.
0: Sid, no, come back. Sid, you can't walk out like that. Sid, don't leave me. Sid, I'm stuck in the basin.
2: Jim, what's up with Sid? He's just cantered past me with a face like thunder.
0: Oh, Rose, I'm so pleased you came in. You'll pardon me for not getting up. Rosie, he's mutinied.
2: Sid?
0: Yes, he says either he takes over the front end or he's walking out. Oh, Rosie, he's so hot-headed.
2: Oh, quite the reverse from you, Jim.
0: Yes. Which reminds me, pour some more cold water in the basin, will you, dear?
2: All right.
0: Oh, that's better. Rosie, what am I going to do?
2: Well, if you're the front end, you stay the front end. Why should Sid expect you to swap places? It's like rabbits ordering Landauer to let him do the twiddly bits.
0: Rabbits and Landauer are no comparison, dear. It's different with jugglers.
2: I know, but the principle's just the same. Oh, Jim, if Sid wants to walk out, let him.
0: But, Rosie, I dare. It'd mean I'd have to do both ends of the horse by myself. And that would tax the resources even of Sir Lawrence Olivia.
2: Here, there's Sid coming back now. Now, Jim, you tell him.
1: Well, Jim?
0: Oh, Sid, won't you reconsider? It's been a good life we've had together inside the old Dobbin skin. I mean, in winter, pantomime, and every summer racing for Jack Hilton.
1: Oh. If that's your only answer, it's goodbye, Jim.
0: You mean you...
1: I'm tired of taking a back seat. Goodbye.
2: That night, Dobbin went on, but only half full. Oh, Jim tried hard, but with all that amount of empty horse dragging round the stage behind him, well, inevitably, some of the illusion was lost. By his third entrance, the audience were beginning to get a bit restive and remarks could be overheard.
3: Hey, you lost your leg, Gunner.
0: By the second half, I was desperate. I hung a sign on the empty hind quarters. Staff wanted, apply within. When there were no applicants by scene 8, I just dreaded having to go on again.
2: Who's this coming through the gorse? Tis Dobbin, my best friend and horse. Come on, Dobbin.
0: They're throwing things. Get the manager. Get the RSPCA.
2: No. Wait. Look, they've gone silent.
0: They're applauding now. Why?
2: Jim, your tail. It's waggling.
0: My tail waggling? It can't be. There's nobody to waggle it no more.
2: Oh, there must be. Oh, Jim, don't you understand? It's Sid. He's come back.
0: Sid, come back? Sid, where are you?
4: Look over your shoulder.
5: See?
4: I'm

0: Has your last orders, please, gentlemen? Drink up, chicks, one and all, here.
1: Oh, dear, dear, dear.
0: Mr. Glump. Know that son of yours, that Ron?
1: Oh, yes, I would know him, yes.
0: Well, when he was in here with you last night, he spent the whole evening just staring at that sign on my counter.
1: What, you mean the sign that says, ring the bell for the barman? Yes, he asked me about that.
0: What did he ask?
1: He says, why can't the barman ring the bell himself? Of course, that's typical of my Ron, yes. You see, Ted. It's not that he's dim, he's not dim now, he's just... Well, he's like blotting paper.
0: Why blotting paper?
1: Well, he soaks everything up all right, but he gets it all the wrong way round. Talking about soaking up, I'll have a brown, if I may. Here. Now, take that crisis what cropped up between Ron and Eth last Friday.
2: What?
1: When I say crisis, Ted, I mean it was a real crisis.
2: What's
1: especially
2: that?
1: As far as Eth was concerned.
3: Seems to have got so much worse these last few weeks. Somehow I just can't seem to get you out of my mind, day or night. You've become a sort of ache. Know what I mean, Ron?
4: Yes, Eth. We had it for supper.
3: Oh, not hake, beloved.
4: Not hake.
3: No, it's...
4: No.
3: Well, you know, it's the romantic side of us. It's the kissing and the... Well, you know, well... Perhaps it's only the warmer weather, but... I'm just all of a... Oh, Ron, hold me. Hold me, precious.
4: Hold your precious what?
3: Ron, put your arms round me, beloved. Both arms. Oh, Ron.
4: Oh, yes.
3: Oh, beloved, I know you feel the same way. You've never held your arms quite so tight round me. Whisper to me why.
4: I'm trying to do at me wristwatch stretch.
3: Oh, well... Goodness, one of us can retain some vestige of self-control. Oh, Ronnie, it just isn't natural for hot-blooded people like you and me to remain unmarried indefinitely. Oh, my dear heart, if you only knew how much I yearn.
4: I do it, but it isn't enough to support both of us.
3: That's your father coming out.
4: Well, it's about time, Eth. He's been in there for half an hour.
3: Ron, I'm not talking about the pub.
4: Oh.
3: Don't you see? Don't you see, beloved? If money is the only reason he's stopping us getting married, it's not a strong enough objection. And if he can't see that, then, well, I think we should put the bands up willy-nilly.
4: Why bring strangers into what is...
3: No, Ron. Willy-nilly is an expression. It means, let's do it anyway.
4: Ah.
3: Are we agreed, Ron?
4: Yes, Eth.
3: And you'll tell your father so?
4: If you like, Eth.
3: Oh, right. Well, now we'll have to get down to the necessary detail work.
4: Right, Eth. Yeah.
3: Oh, no, Ron, I didn't mean that.
4: Go on, Eth, just a kiss.
3: No, Ron, no, not now. I've cooled down now.
4: Well, never mind, Eth, willy-nilly, Eth, willy-nilly. Let's do it anyway. Go on.
3: Oh, you don't understand.
4: I do.
3: I didn't mean that.
1: Hello, hello, hello. Them glucose tablets are doing Ron a power of good. All right, break clean. Ron, if you've gone in the tool shed and taken the hedge clippers, you're a bad boy. Your mum wants to do her eyebrows.
4: Oh, the man from next door came and took the clippers back.
1: Well, then she'll just have to pluck them. I'll take her the pliers. Of course, she ain't half taken to doodling herself up lately. Ever since she started going off of an evening to this ladies' handicraft class.
3: Oh, ladies' handicraft class?
1: Yes, that's where she takes herself three times a week now. She says it gives her an interest. She told me last night she's trying to make herself a bag. Of course, I forced back the repartee what sprang to my lips. I mean, one has to be tactful sometimes. You wait till you're married.
3: That's just what we're spending the best years of our youth doing, Mr. Glum.
1: Hey?
3: Waiting till we're married. Ron and I have talked the matter over again very fully, and... Ron, tell your father.
4: Tell him what, eh?
3: No, say your piece.
4: Oh. The owl and the pussycat went to sea in a beautiful sea, Green.
3: No. What? About us.
4: Oh, yes. Look, Dad, why won't you let me get married? Is it simply for financial reasons? Or has it got something to do with money?
3: Because, Mr. Glum, if it is just money, we no longer accept that as sufficient objection. We'll manage somehow. Love will find a way.
1: Eyewash!
3: I beg your pardon.
1: I said eyewash!
4: Not very often, Dad and Pete.
1: Now then!
4: Said to me,
1: now then!
4: What?
1: Don't you come saucy, my boy. That's enough from you. Now look here. Let us please not peruse the subject anymore. My reason why I am loath to let my son get married is not just money. It's also, well, I'd rather not discuss it in front of R-O-N-A-L-D.
4: R-O-N-A-L-D. Honest, Dad, you do treat me like a child sometimes. Do you think I don't know what R-O-N-A-L-D is?
1: What is it, then?
4: It's spelling.
3: Mr. Glum, you can't just toss the subject aside like that. You've got to give us your reason.
1: Well, what is it then? What do you want me to know? What do you want me to tell you?
3: Well, I just want to know what your reason is.
1: Well, I dare, I can see that I shall have to say it, because I'm not sure whether Ron really loves you.
3: Oh, Ron, did you hear that? Your father said you don't really love me.
1: No, Ed, please, no,
3: Will.
1: May you be forgiven. Don't put words in my mouth that I didn't say.
3: But you did.
1: I can repeat my exact statement verboten. I can. I said I wasn't sure. You see, Ed, this is the knob of the matter. Not only are you the first girl Ron ever went with, you're the only girl he's ever been with. Now do you see my dilemma? Is it love, or is it he just don't know any better?
3: Well, I think that's the most awful. He's been engaged to me for 7 years. And every single night of that 7 years, all he's wanted on that sofa is me. So if he doesn't love me, I'd like to know who does.
4: Roland.
1: Hey?
4: That's what R-O-L-A-N-D spells. Yeah. I've been quietly working it out.
1: There. Well, just quietly work it back in again.
4: If you say, yeah.
1: Now, look it. Let's get this straight now. You're the only girl that's ever been in his life.
3: Yes.
1: Supposing now, even after 7 years, he got pally with someone who's quite different from you.
3: How do you mean, different?
1: Well, the direct opposite of what you are.
4: A boy.
1: You're not helping. No.
4: Sorry, Dad.
1: I mean, not a girl who's quiet and homely and nicely behaved. Someone interesting. No offence, some flighty piece. One of them waggly hip creatures, all tinted nylons and life is meant to be lived.
3: It wouldn't make any difference at all.
1: No. If I could feel sure of that, Ed, I'd let Ron be married tomorrow.
3: Do you mean that, Mr. Glum? Do you really mean that if Ron could meet other types of girls and still come back to me, you'd withdraw all your objections?
1: I mean every word. If I saw that happen, I'd arrange the wedding, I'd tack a bit of carpet on the spare room floor for you, I might even move me pigeons out of there.
3: In that case, we're going to send Ron out tonight to somewhere where he can meet that sort of girl. Somewhere like, the Arcady Pally to ballroom dancing.
1: What? That converted Nissan up back of the pin table arcade? The one they call the Passion Pit?
3: Yes.
1: Oh, Ed, that's carrying temptation a bit too far. I don't think Ron would like visiting a place like that, would you, Ron?
4: No, Dad.
1: Then what are you putting your hat and coat on for, then?
4: I'm getting married tomorrow.
3: You see, he's as sure of his love as I am. Now, Ron, listen. Yes? When you meet these girls, I want you to go out of your way to pal up with one.
4: Alice.
3: Spend the whole evening with her.
1: Now, steady. Now, you don't know the sort of girls they get at the Arcady. It's like asking a lettuce to pal up with a rabbit.
3: That, Mr. Glum, is your view.
1: Of course it is.
3: I have no doubt in my heart that Ron will come back loving me more than ever.
1: Oh, dear, if I'm beginning to regret I ever brought this up. Now, listen, Ron. Listen. Ron, wake up. Open your eyes. Listen.
4: Yeah, your dad.
1: Listen to me carefully.
4: Yeah.
1: Them girls at the Arcady, they're of a very, very warm and affectionate nature. How shall I... When you dance with them, you'll find they dance very, very close. And they put their cheek right against yourn. They sort of snuggle. Very tight. Very disturbing. Here, give me my cap. I'm coming with you.
0: So he went off on his own, eh?
1: You'll have to have that throat sprayed, Ted. Right. Yes. Yes, Ted, he went completely on his... Talking about that, give us another brown.
0: Oh, yes.
1: He went off with his head held high and his dancing shoes in a brown paper bag.
0: Yeah.
1: Like Sir Lancelot riding forth to prove his love for the beautiful Lady Givenchy.
0: You know, for F to purposely send her fiancé off to a place like the Arcady. Oh, she must have been really sure of him.
1: She was, Ted. Mind you, when 11:15 arrived and he wasn't back, she wasn't quite so sure.
0: Nah.
1: By 11:45, she had definite doubts. And by 12:15...
3: Mr. Glum, what a fool I've been. Ron's only human. Oh, I can just see what's happened. He's met some dyed blonde with her own flat, and she's invited him back for a drink. Oh, what chance has Ron got?
1: Well, from the sound of it, a very good chance.
3: Dear. Oh, look out of the window again. See if you can spot him coming round the corner.
1: I can't see that far. The street lamps have gone out, and you don't... Wait a minute. There is someone coming. It's Ron. Eh, switch that light out so they won't see us.
3: They?
1: Well, if he's got someone with him.
3: A female?
1: Well, it's so dark I wouldn't swear to it. But it's either a female or an Argyll and Sutherland Islander. Oh, dear, look.
3: Oh, what?
1: They're jiving together around the pillar box. They both got carnival hats on.
3: But he can't be bringing her in here.
1: Yeah, I'll get away from the window or they'll spot me. Now, listen.
3: He brings her in this room to our bit of sofa.
1: Shh, shh, shh.
4: I think everybody's asleep. We'd better tiptoe.
3: He is bringing her in here.
1: Shh, listen.
3: Mr. Glum!
1: They're going upstairs. That I am not having in this house. Run! Come here!
4: Hello, Eth. Oh, Eth, fancy us getting married tomorrow. I can't wait.
3: So I noticed.
4: Eh?
3: If you think I'd marry you now, you've got another think coming. I never want to see you again. Goodbye, Ron Glum. Forever!
4: Dad?
1: Yes?
4: Eth struck me as being upset about something.
1: And I should think so too, you shameless creature. Listen to me, Ron. What is that woman you met at the dance hall doing upstairs?
4: She's getting into your bed.
1: Into my... Ron, you don't mean she...
4: Yes, Dad?
1: I'll give her Ladies' Handicraft Guild. F, come back. That's no woman. It's Mrs. Glum. Come back. F. Well, thank you very much, said he, assuming his own voice rather brilliantly. Well, whether F comes back or not, you'll have to wait till the next series to find out. Until then, Bentley, would you like to give them our farewell message?
2: Oh, certainly, old man. Well, listeners, Jim and I just want to say thank you for having us. We've thoroughly enjoyed it, and next time, you must come round to our place. Bye-bye for now.
1: Goodbye, all!

Harry Rabinowitz and the BBC Review Orchestra bring our recorded show, the last in the present series, to a close. Those involved were Dick Bentley, Professor Jimmy Edwards, and June Whitfield, encouraged by Wallace Eaton in the keynotes. Incidental music was composed and arranged by Peter Akister. The keynotes arrangements were by Johnny Johnson and Frank Barber. Your announcer was John Hobday. Frank Muir and Dennis Norton wrote the scripts, and the series was produced by Charles Maxwell. We all say au revoir.

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0: We've been looking at these books for 3 weeks now, and we have decided on one bleeding room.
1: At least let's try and agree the colour scheme of the bug.
2: I'm not satisfied with anything you've chosen. I'm entitled to my opinion.
1: No, you ain't. You ain't got no taste. You never have it. I mean, decorating a room is a skilled job. I mean, everything has to harmonise and blend. You can't just bang anything up on the walls.
2: I like it the way it is.
1: Well, I don't. When was this place last decorated out?
2: After the war.
1: Exactly. 1918. Got a lick of paint on it since. Nothing.
2: Well, you don't need nothing. That wallpaper's as good as the day your mother put it up.
1: No, it's filthy. I mean, it's dark and depressing. When a house like this should be light and gay.
2: I like chocolate paint. Dark green and chocolate. Them's the colours. They don't show the dirt.
1: Well, you better paint yourself in it, then. Try to use your imagination. I'll go through it again. Now, try to visualise it, all right? Here we go. Here it says, Wedgwood blue on the ceiling. Etruscan red for the woodwork. Now, there's that wallpaper on the wall and that carpet there on the floor. Now, how's that?
2: Bleeding awful. It looked like a Peruvian brothel.
1: Don't give up! There's no point in me going on. Look, here, now, look. See? Homes and gardens. There you are. That's the self-same colour scheme. Now, they've got the same wallpaper and the same carpet. It's delightful.
2: That's Blenheim Palace.
1: Well, don't make no difference. They look just the same in here. But you've got to be bold, Dad. I mean, you mustn't be frightened. You mustn't be afraid to experiment.
2: How much is that paper there?
1: £9 a roll plus tax.
2: £9? You know, it's a dollar place out for that.
1: Pace of things has gone up a bit since then.
2: Well, that's not gone up for a start, mate. Waste of money. We've got 500 gallon cans of ex-army camouflage paint out there. Why can't we bung that up? We could do the outside with it as well.
1: Well, yes. If you're going to get dive bombed any minute, I can see your point. This happens to be a house, not a tank factory. Now, come on, hurry up. Choose something, otherwise next year's patterns is going to be out.
2: Many books have you got there?
1: 7.
2: Well, there you are, then. Bung all the bits up. Enough for you. And I'll sew all the carpet patterns together and it won't cost us a penny.
1: You would, wouldn't you?
2: Certainly. I don't mind the place looking rotten when it doesn't cost nothing. It's when it costs a fortune and looks rotten that I object.
1: It won't look rotten. Here.
2: I like that hairy paper.
1: That is not hairy paper. That is flock.
2: Nice, isn't it?
1: Yes, it's quite elegant. Albeit a trifle ostentatious. Where was you thinking of putting it?
2: In the carsy.
1: We're not having flock wallpaper in the carsy. We're having something washable out there.
2: Well, it's got rewrites on the wall.
1: It is your rights on the wall. It's when you're sitting there doing your crossword puzzles. Covered in anagrams it is. And worse. I mean, some of the graffiti in there is disgusting. It's positively Pompeian.
2: Well, that ain't me. I couldn't reach up that high. That's the customers. You never should have allowed them to use it. Yet that should be for staff only, that should be.
1: But we are not having flock wallpaper in the colours.
2: And we are not having Wedgwood blue on the ceiling.
1: See. That is your final word, is it?
2: Yeah.
1: This seems to have reached our usual impasse, don't we?
2: If you like.
1: You don't give away on anything, will you? You don't give a toss what colour we are. You just want to go against me, don't you? If I wanted flock wallpaper in the bog, you wouldn't. Whatever I want, you don't.
2: I'm entitled to my opinion.
1: I mean, it's not just the decorations, it's everything. I mean, every idea I have for any improvements, I mean, improvements to the house, improvements to the business, you're getting it. You frustrate me in everything I try to do. You are a dyed-in-the-wool, fascist, reactionary, squalid little know-your-place, don't rise above yourself, don't get out of your hole, complacent little turd. I haven't finished!
3: finished yet. You are morally, spiritually, and physically a festering, fly-blown heap of accumulated filth.
2: What do you want for your tea?
3: I don't want any tea. You're going to leave me out. You enjoy living in squalor, don't you?
2: No, I don't.
3: Yes, you do. Look at this room. Look at it. When was it last cleaned out?
2: Yesterday.
3: Liar! What's that?
2: It's only dust.
3: Dust? That's not dust. That's bleeding topsoil. Leave it much longer. We won't need a vacuum cleaner. We'll need a plow. And this. What is that?
2: Coffee dregs.
3: Coffee dregs? That's got more hairs on it than a flock wallpaper. That's your penicillin, that is. And this right over here, look at it. It hasn't been cleared out since Matthew. Look at it. Look at this. Look. Mr. Chamberlain returns from meeting Air Hitler. Fort Belvedere, Friday. I'm giving up my throne for the woman I love. Wellington coup meets President Roosevelt. Ooh, Princess Margaret joins the Brownies.
2: Here, I remember this. Mussolini invades Albania. King Zog flees.
3: There's nothing, mate. We've got king size fleas here. And it smells, too.
2: I can't smell anything.
3: Of course you can't. You smell worse than the house does. Every time I come in here, I open the door and there it is. You smell worse than a pair of zookeeper's boots. I'm not putting up with it any longer. This stuff has got me cleared out of here. And look at it. Some of this stuff has been shifted in years. Ration books.
1: In the gas
3: mask. A packet of dried egg. And what goodies have we got in here, Alibaba? What are these?
2: Well, God blimey, I wondered where they got to, them old teeth. I lost them in 1941. They flew out when that landmine landed down the road. Well, that's a bit of luck, isn't it? Best set of teeth I ever had, these are. Not making teeth like these nowadays.
3: Oh, God, my gums are shrunk. The most revolting thing I've ever seen. I'm finished. Oh. I'm just not putting up with this filth any longer. Oh. I'm warning you, Dad. Unless something is done about it, I shall be forced to make alternative arrangements.
2: Do what you like.
3: I mean, I'm afraid our paths have now grown too diverse for any possibility of a reconciliation.
2: You like?
3: Not to put too fine a point upon it, Dad. Your very presence tends to impinge upon my aesthetic moments, my little bits of relaxation.
2: In other words, I get on your tits.
3: Crude, but apposite. The four of us. Only one course of action open. One of us will have to go. All right?
2: Right.
3: Right.
2: Right.
3: No hard feeling.
2: No, I'd be glad to be rid of you.
3: Right. What are you talking about? I'm not going.
2: Well, I'm not going.
3: Well, I can't go. I can't afford to go.
2: Well, you'll have to stay then, won't you? You just have to put up with it.
3: No, I'm not going to put up with it. I want to be on my own. I want some privacy. I'm going to have it.
2: How?
3: Well, if you want gold, mate, there's only one thing we can do.
2: What's that?
3: Apartheid, mate. Separate development.
2: apartheid? Well, the lead nails apartheid.

0: Huh?
1: Bloody silly idea.
0: If you don't like it, there's nothing you can do.
1: You're just bringing down the value of the property.
0: Not as far as I'm concerned. But I said that was years ago. This had a lot of aggravation. Mine out! Look at that, look at that, eh? Perfect dovetailing, that. Perfect. There. Partition is complete. The border has been sealed.
1: It's a wonder you don't have a couple of armed guards walking along the top of it. And a couple of searchlights at each end.
0: What are you doing here? I don't recall inviting you into my house. As far as I'm concerned, you is persona non grata. I'd be grateful if you'd retire to your own row.
1: Well, this is it, then. You're not bringing it up to the ceiling?
0: No, unfortunately, that is not practical. Seeing as how the only window is on your side. However, I shall be having the upper part of the partition glazed, thus letting the light in and keeping you out. Well, that is it. Two self-contained flats for us both, affording complete privacy. Except, of course, for No Man's Land.
1: Where's that?
0: Out here. Voila! Checkpoint, Charlie. Not a very satisfactory arrangement, I'm afraid, but it was the only way I could think of giving me access to the stairs and you access to the kitchen. Well, that's it. Apart from business hours, I see no reason why our paths should ever cross again.
1: Suits me.
0: Right, now if you won't mind retiring to your own quarters. I won't be alone.
1: It's locked.
0: You'll have to put a penny in it.
1: I'm not going to put a penny in it every time I want to go to the kitchen.
0: I'm not put a penny in every time I want to go upstairs. Oh, we'll have a share out at the end of the year.
1: That's not fair. I'll want to go to the kitchen more times than you'll want to go to bed. It's going to cost me twopence a time. Penny to get in, penny to get out. Going to cost a fortune. Why don't you get one of them non-paying ones in?
0: Because that's the only one we've got.
1: Well, I got that when they pulled down the lady's bog at the dog track. That's mine.
0: I'm sure that's a massive out of business. I'll tell you what we'll do. We put up a blackboard. Every time we come through, we mark it with a bit of chalk. And at the end of the year, we open it up and we'll have a share out pro rata. That'd be like a piggy bank. It'd be better than that Christmas club you've got going down for Skinner's Arms. You always has that out by Easter.
1: I don't trust you. You'd rub mine off.
0: I won't rub yours off.
1: Will you add some to your score?
0: What a pretty little criminal mind you have got. I'm not interested in licking little bits of money. You've had a lot as far as I'm concerned. I just want to get rid of you, that's all. Now go on, go home. It's getting late. Go on.
1: I want to drink your water. One to me.
0: Yes. You know what? I'm free. I'm on my own at last. Complete privacy for the first time in my life. Oh, the peace. The quiet.
1: Lonely. Can you come in and have a game of cards?
0: No, you can't. Get down off that box. Who let have you peering over the wall at me like bleeding Chad? I'm going to put frosted glass up there. Come on, get down. Go on, get to bed. Good night, Dad. Good morning.
1: Morning.
0: What a lovely morning.
1: Very nice.

0: Go.
1: Top left.
2: Bottom right.
0: Hey, you are some of bleeding
3: gay. What's a bleeding gay?
0: Come here.
4: They're not your cruets.
0: They are mine. I'll pay for them. They're solid silver.
4: I gave you half the money.
0: You lent me half the money.
4: All right, then. Until I get it back, they're just as much mine as yours. A joint property is a joint property. You can have the salt.
0: That's no good. They're a pair. You can't split up a pair. You should know that.
4: You split us up.
0: Yeah, well, you're not worth anything. And you're not Georgian. But you can give us my pepper back.
4: No. You can have that one.
0: Thank you very much. Oh, that is our deal, that is. That is a perfect match for my King's Pattern knife and fork.
4: Give us 75 quid and you can have the other one back.
0: I haven't got 75 quid. I spent all my money on a partition, didn't I? You keep your hands on that, so I'll chop them off. As soon as I'm getting money out to afford me own stuff, I'm going to nail that up.
3: Can't hear a word you're saying.
0: I've been trying to get a break and laugh, but I'm not. Oh, get out of it.
5: Let's see what's on. The British Empire. Oh, thank God. Oh, at last it's got through to them dimheads at the BBC. Oh, a cultural oasis in a desert.
4: Yeah? Who is it?
0: Next door.
4: Yeah?
0: Would you mind turning the television on, please?
4: What program?
0: A BBC Two.
4: Hang on.
6: BBC Two. Royal Festival Hall. Margot Fonten and... in Les Siflees. Dirty devils.
5: I do hope they don't dance too far apart.
4: Harold, you should come around this side. Your drawers have just dropped off.
0: You liar!
4: I can't watch this all night. ITV. Blood of the Ripper. That's more like it.

0: trying to watch television.
1: That is not BBC Two.
0: I know it's not.
1: Look, I specifically wanted to see Margaret Fontana and Rudolf Nureyev.
0: I'm not watching that rubbish.
1: Now listen, we agreed that Mondays, Wednesdays and Fridays should be my night, whilst Tuesdays, Thursdays and Saturdays would be your choice of programme. We would each have an alternative Sunday.
0: That's right.
1: Today is Wednesday. I want BBC Two.
0: I don't.
1: You'll be very unfair about this, you know. When we had an agreement, we shook hands. I've got the law of contracts on my side.
0: I have the knobs on my side. You can't put a BBC Two on?
2: No! Ah! Yes, can you?
0: Put the bunny back on!
2: All right, let go.
0: I'm not putting the belly back on.
2: No! Now, Harold, I can't listen to the ballet all night. You know it drives me round the twist. Tell you what we do. We compromise. We look at BBC One tonight and then you can have an extra go tomorrow.
1: No! What's on BBC One?
2: Football.
1: Oh, God.
2: European Cup.
1: Yeah, that's not bad. Oh, I'd have a BBC One on. Going
3: over the street
1: up there. Yes, that's it. Go on.
2: Was that goal?
0: No,
2: he saved it.
0: Oh, God. Where are you going then?
2: Now, don't go down his end. Keep it up his end then. This end, that's it.
0: Come on, turn.
1: Is a man on?
0: This end.
1: Man up your back.
0: Come on, this end.
1: Tomorrow, he's not going to bed. So good night, everybody, from us all here at Free Pin, the BBC Plug. Good night, everybody.
0: Oh, you're
4: come on, you don't want to go?
5: Yes, I do.
4: You don't go because I don't want to go.
5: I was here first. You'll have to wait.
6: Thank you.
7: Okay.
6: They make a jolly fine stew.

0: Silly partitions up, this never would have happened. Even the bleeding farmer had to put pennies in the turnstile.
1: The came through the wrong door. If that had come through your door, there'd have been all right, no trouble at all.
0: Oh, they knew that, didn't they? They're always going into houses with turnstiles in the passage where they can see. Just because you wanted to be on your own. Just because you wanted to get rid of me. Now look where it's got us.
1: Yeah. In the same ward. Together.
0: Well, you just have to put up with it. Harold, give us a drop of your orange juice. They didn't give me any. Well, come on, hurry up. I'm thirsty.

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2: I hope you're not hungry, dear Henry, dear Henry. 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
3: Well, that's a nice thing, isn't it? 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
2: Henry, I've got me secret supplies.
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0: Okay. Uphill, slight burrow to the left.
1: Yes! Ah!
0: Hey! Form up with six to play! This guy's hot! Okay, pole 13.
2: What am I doing?
0: You're not following through is what you're doing. Keep your head down and follow through.
2: Why am I playing this?
0: Because it's Sunday. Time to relax. Time to chill. Lighten up.
2: I can't lighten up. I hate my life. We seem to spend every day devising more and more ingenious ways of wasting time. I'm sick of it. I'm sick of table golf. I'm sick of tiddlywink show jumping. I'm sick of stretching a pair of tights across the room and playing Jorex volleyball.
0: If you like, we'll kick the golf in the head, okay? How about a game of junior angler? All the thrills and spills of freshwater fly fishing from the comfort of your own living room.
2: No.
0: Got it. Unicycle polo. We can have a quick chucker on floor 14.
2: It's smacking stupid. Two grown men on unicycles belting a beach ball up and down a corridor with French loaves. It's pathetic. It's idiotic. It's puerile.
0: Well, you invented it.
2: Life. This is worse than prison. At least when you're in prison, you can look forward to getting out. I want to live. I want a job. I want to meet people. I want to meet girls. I want to make love.
0: Well, junior angler is the best you're going to get out of me, buddy.
2: Get out of my face.
0: Okay. But don't come running to me next time you want someone to play soap sud slalom down the cargo ramp. You can carry your own damn flags.

0: lovely service, Lister.
1: You should have come. Most uplifting. What's wrong with you?
0: Ah, it's November. Nearly time for your bath.
2: Please, just spare me the good mood. I just can't handle it right now, okay?
1: What happened to you?
2: I'm sick of it, that's what. I'm just totally, totally sick of it.
1: Sick of what?
2: I'm sick of you and your silly green suits. I'm sick of your stupid flared nostrils. I'm sick of the way you always smile when you're being insulted. I'm sick of the cat. I'm sick of Holly. I'm sick of you. I'm sick of me. And as for Crichton, I'm sick of them. I'm sick of this ship. I'm sick of this life. I'm just sick of it.
0: You're unhappy, aren't you?
2: Jordan's Facebook. That's where it all went wrong. If I didn't join up, I mean, things could have really worked out for me.
0: That's a tension sheet, isn't it? I went to school with a guy who invented tension sheets. Things certainly worked out for him, all right. A millionaire at 26. Fred Holden, he was in our dorm. God, he was thick. Thicky Holden, we used to call him. Hello, Thicky. How's your acne, Thicky? He always used to come bottom in geography. He thought a glacier was a bloke who fixed windows.
2: That dense, can't he? I mean, he invented a tension sheet.
0: It's just the stuff they used to use as packing paper. All he did was paint it red and cut it into small squares. And you know who he married? Sabrina Mulholland Jones.
2: Model?
0: How can that be? The most desirable woman in the Western Hemisphere and Thicky Holden, a spotty little gimp who used to blow off the bed covers every time we had cauliflower cheese.

0: brave if you got lucky.
1: Suppose so. Did you go to school with anyone famous?
0: Charles Keelan. He was pretty famous.
1: What did he do?
0: Etta's wife.
2: Sorry to interrupt, sirs, but I think you should come down to the photo lab. Something quite strange is happening.
3: So these are just ordinary photographs.
0: What do you do to them?
3: I just developed the film as normal, and for some reason they've come to life.
4: It's the developing fluid. It must have mutated.
3: At first I thought it was just my roll of film, but it seems to work on any negative. There's some others here I've developed as slides.
0: Well, go for it.
3: Lights!
0: That's Frank! It's my brother's wedding! Oh, I'm in the photograph.
3: Excuse me, can you stand aside, please? We're trying to take a photograph.
0: I'm actually in the photograph.
3: Excuse me, you're blocking the shot.
0: I'm actually here at our smegging wedding. Wow, man, I'm back on air. I'm in a photograph.
3: Look, will you just clear off?
0: Look, you can touch me. You can touch me.
3: Squire Hobbit.
0: I can't even punch me. This is brilliant. You're punching me again. All right. Okay, I'm going. I can't walk out here to the photograph. In Schmeggen.
5: Incredible.
0: Try another one.
5: What's this?
3: It's one of Lister's.
0: I don't recognize this.
1: Who are they?
0: I don't know. Oh, yeah, I remember. I sent up some snaps on my 18th birthday. I've got someone skiing holiday back instead.
1: This is amazing. We're actually here.
0: I know, yeah. Check this.
3: It even works in black and white. I've tried it with a really old one, too.
0: That's Nuremberg.
3: That's Adolf Hitler. He was leader of the runners-up in World War II. I covered the photograph from one of your magazines.
1: Which magazine?
3: Yeah, Fascist Dictator Monthly. He was Mr. October.
6: Where did I send him?
7: No! It's a complete insult, nutter! Hands of them got one testicle!
0: What's he doing now? He's scuffling with Adolf Hitler.
1: You can't just stick one on the leader of the Third Reich.
0: I think it's a briefcase. Banana and crisps. His diary.
3: Allow me. I'll switch to translation mode. Things to remember. Stop milk. Pay papers, invade Czechoslovakia.
0: Yes, here. To Adolf Love and Hugs, Staff Colonel Count von Stauffenberg.
8: That rings a bell. Von Stauffenberg. He's famous for something. Wait a minute. He is the officer who tried to assassinate Hitler by putting a bomb in his briefcase. Forget that.
0: Ourselves a smegging time machine.
1: So we can go anywhere we want, absolutely anywhere.
3: Providing we have a photograph of it.
1: So if one of us had, say, a photograph of a female-only naturist beach in Acapulco full of bronzed, naked, uninhibited teenage temptresses, we could go there for a holiday.
3: I suppose.
1: Crichton, get my photo album.
0: The thing is, we can't move outside the confines of the photograph. What we see is all we get.
1: Meaning?
0: Meaning we can't get a picture of Earth and go back there. We wouldn't be able to move outside the frame of the photograph.
1: Believe me, this beach shot in Acapulco, you wouldn't want to move outside the frame.
9: So it's useless then?
1: No, not entirely useless. Think of the famous people we could meet, the famous places we could go.
3: We could go to Dallas in November 1963, stand on the grassy knoll and shout, "Duck!" I'm sorry, I must have bypassed my good taste chip.
1: The possibilities are enormous. They're mind-numbing. We could go back in time and avert major disasters.
0: What do you mean, like persuade Dustin Hoffman not to make Ishtar?
10: What about determinism, then? What about causality? You can't just mess about with history.
0: Well, just do something small.
10: There's no such thing as small when you're talking about changing time.
0: I'm only talking about changing things, so that we don't get marooned in space.
1: Such as?
7: If I can go back and fix it so that I don't join the Space Corps, don't sign up with Red Dwarf, then I can create an alternative existence, a normal existence back on Earth. I won't be stuck with your ugly mush for the next 3 million years.
9: How can you do that?
7: This. And this.
3: It's ready.

0: jerk.
1: It's me.
2: You?
1: Age 17 is my first band, smegging the heads.
2: What are you wearing?
1: It was all the rain, so everyone was wearing it. It was called sham glam.
2: Look at that collar. You could go hang gliding.
1: You look so cool.
2: Come on.
1: One of the first songs I ever wrote. It was called Om.
3: Nothing like a good old-fashioned love song, eh?
1: And to think I genuinely thought we were going to be massive. God, I was stupid.
3: Who are the other two?
1: Whacked out crazy hippie drummers called Dobbin. He joined the police force in the end. Became a grand wizard in the Freemasons. The bassist called Gazza. He was a neo-Marxist nihilistic anarchist. Eventually joined a large insurance company and got his own parking space.
4: Very much, and for those of you who are interested, there are some official Smeg in the Head t-shirts and some signed Polaroids of the band currently on sale in the back of Dobbin's car. It's the orange Ford in the car park, the one with the bow tires and no windscreen. Well, we'll be back in 20 minutes with our second set, so from me, Smeg, and from Dobbin and Gazza, the heads, I'll see you later.
1: Catch you guys later.
5: What is this place?
6: It's a pub.
5: Pub? Ah, yes. A meeting place where people attempt to achieve advanced states of mental incompetence by the repeated consumption of fermented vegetable drinks.
1: Guys, I'd like you to meet me, aged 17.
2: Shady! This is totally shady. It's beyond shady. It's surreal. Are these your mates, then?
1: Yeah, that's Cap, Crichton and Rimmer.
2: Brutal tattoo, man. What's it stand for? Heavy metal?
1: Yes, indeed.
2: I mean, what's happened to him? His face, it's grotesque, isn't it? Has he had an accident? Looks like he spent 3 weeks with his head jammed in the lift. It's totally shady.
1: Just sit down and shut up.
2: So how'd you get in? What do you want?
1: I've come to try and change our future.
2: Change it? Aren't you happy being a rock star? The constant demands of them groupies getting you down.
1: We don't make it as a rock star.
2: Oh, that's impossible. It cannot be.
1: What happens to this without giving offence? You don't make it because you're crap.
2: Oh, and how would you know, Grandad? You're too old to deceive what we're trying to transmit.
1: I'm you dork.
2: Too old and too crypto-fascist.
1: Why don't you shut up and listen? I'm trying to make you rich. All you got to do is go down to the patent office and register this as your invention. It's called a tension sheet.
6: That's immoral. That's Thicky Holden's invention.
1: Was.
2: This is just that stuff he uses, packing paper painted red with tension sheet printed on it.
1: I know.
2: It's a piece of crypto-fascist bourgeois crap.
1: It'll make you a multi-multi-multi-millionaire.
2: But I'm not into dosh. I hate money. I loathe possessions. It's just so crypto-fascist.
1: Stop saying everything's crypto-fascist. Make me sound like I was a complete git.
2: Look, I'm not breaking up the band. Music is me life.
6: He's right. You can't make him give up his music. You heard the Om song. It's a masterpiece.
2: See?
1: Back off. I'm trying to give you a break.
7: Oh, give up. The guy's an idiot.
1: It's me.
7: Exactly.
2: I don't want a break. It's my future. I'll take my own chances, thanks.
1: If you take your own chances, you'll wind up stuck on a spaceship with him, and him for the rest of eternity. You won't have a future.
2: You think about it. Come on.
6: You haven't got a copy of the Om song I could take back with me, have you?
2: Throw in the car.
6: Oh, what a pity. I just can't get it out of my head. It's so catchy. Om. Keep writing those hits, kid. Om.
2: What a nice guy.
6: Om. Om. What now?
8: Well, it'll take a few seconds for the timelines to sort themselves out, and then we'll see if it's worked.
2: It's happening. I'm disappearing.
1: What happened?
8: Well, Lister altered the timelines and lived an entirely different life. Consequently, he didn't join Red Dwarf. Consequently, the cat race never existed, and we never rescued Crichton. So they've disappeared too.
6: So it's just you and me?
8: For the rest of eternity.
6: No thanks. Find him and bring him back. Anything?
8: Got him.
6: And?
8: Tension sheet, inventor of Dave Lister, age 17.
6: Damn!
8: And he died tragically in a plane crash, age 98.
6: 98?
8: His own fault, apparently. He was making love to his 14th wife and lost control of the plane.
6: Have you got any photographs?
8: Well, not of that, no.
6: No, I mean so I can go in and bring him back.
8: Well, there's only one picture reference, but you're not going to like it.
6: Put it on.
0: Now the show that shows the stairway to the stars, here's Blaze.
9: Hello, and welcome to the lifestyles of the disgustingly rich and famous. Tonight we'll be looking at the world's youngest billionaire, Mr. Dave Tension Sheet Lister. Behind me, Mr. Lister's English mansion. He had the whole building transported brick by brick from half a mile down the road just to get away from the neighbors. Now, that's the kind of cash that opens anybody's legs. The gravel in his drive came from Buckingham Palace. Dave bought Buck Palace and had it ground down just to line his drive. This man has a wad so thick you could use it to beat whales to death. He calls his home Xanadu, not in reference to the famous movie Citizen Kane, but as a tribute to the hit single by Dave D. Dozy, Beaky, Mick, and Dick. But Dave has musical aspirations of his own. Only last year, his first single, Ohm, shot to number one when he personally purchased 3 million copies. You'll never be short of an ashtray in his house. But like many people who appear to have everything, Dave's life has been tinged with tragedy. Well, actually, it hasn't, but we can only hope. Now, on to Dr. Bob Porkman, father of the condom that calls you back.
6: Freeze, I've seen enough.
8: What you want to do?
6: I'm going in. I'm going in to rescue him.
8: Rescue him.
6: It's my duty. My duty as a complete and utter bastard.

0: Mr. Lister, sir, what an utter delight, sir, it is to welcome you home.
1: Gilbert, my man, you're looking bad, baby.
0: Indeed.
1: You're my main man. Woo!
0: I am most awfully sorry about the statue, sir. The contractors still haven't devised a way of making it urinate champagne into the courtyard, although I am assured that it will be fully functional for the royal visit this week.
1: Oh, out of town? This is going to slay him?
0: Indeed, sir. I'm only just recovering from the hilarity of the gag myself. Almost Swiftian in its rapier-like subtlety.
2: I told Daddy today. About us, I mean.
3: And how's the old codger taking?
2: Well, not terribly well, actually. He perched himself on top of his clay pigeon launching machine and shouted, pull.
0: For Madame, lobster a la grec. For Sir, a sausage and onion gravy sandwich on white bread with a glass of sterilized milk.
3: We used to live on these when I was in the band.
0: As requested, sir, it was helicoptered in this morning from Luigi's Fish and the Chip Emporium. An artist beyond comparison, sir. Excuse me, sir, but a gentleman appears to have appeared in the corner of the room.
3: Hey, Steve, it's me. It's me, Rimmer. Rimsey, Arnie Rimmer. Arnie, old iron balls. Rimmer! Rimmer!
0: Apparently, the gentleman's name is Rimmer, sir.
3: Have we met? We're like brothers. We were shipmates, Red Dwarf. You don't remember, do you?
1: Remember what?
3: Of course you don't remember. It hasn't happened, has it?
2: What hasn't happened?
3: Sabrina Mulholland Jones.
2: Yes.
3: The Sabrina Mulholland Jones? Model, best-selling novelist, and international jet-setter?
4: Yeah, she's me bed.
3: She's me bed. You talk about the Duke of Lincoln's eldest daughter as me bed?
4: Gilbert, can you escort Mr. Rumour to the door?
3: But I've come here to save you.
4: Throw him out, Gilbert. He's a nutter.
0: Do you care to step this way, sir?
3: But we were friends. We were buddies.
0: Let's not have a scene, sir.
3: You call this happiness? Surrounded by toadying lackeys and paid sycophants? Living with a love goddess, sex bomb model megastar? You call this contentment? You know, I stand here now and I look at the two of us. And I ask one simple question. Who is the rich man? You, with your 58 houses, your private island in the Bahamas, your multi-billion pound business empire, or me, with what I've got? It's you, isn't it? Your strawberry theatre, you know? You, richer and happier.
0: This way, sir.
5: Should have thought a bit harder about that speech, really.
3: Copped it up a bit, didn't I?
6: Any luck?
3: Useless. Didn't listen. Didn't even recognize me. Just thought I was some neurotic, deranged, crazy madman.
6: Sure he didn't recognize you.
3: Wait a tension-popping minute. If Lister can do it, why can't I? These photographs, there's one somewhere here of me at boarding school, aged 8. I can invent a tension sheet before him. I can get there first.
6: But then you'll disappear and become incredibly wealthy. And Lister will be sent hurtling back through time.
3: Yes, and the cat and Crichton will be brought back into existence. True, as a byproduct, I'll become mega rich and be forced to have constant sex with that Jones woman. But that's a sacrifice I'm prepared to make. Holly, torch. Psst, wake up.
7: What is it?
3: Look, don't be afraid. I'm going to make you rich. All you've got to do is listen very, very carefully. Right, this is the plan. You are going to invent a thing called the tension sheet.
6: Tension sheet?
3: Tension sheet. Will you shut up and try to talk to the kid? Are you listening?
8: They're little sheets of paper with lots of air bubbles in them.
9: Like you're getting packing paper.
3: Look, do you mind, Holden? This is a private conversation. Go back to sleep.
8: They're exactly the same as the ones you get in packing paper, but you paint them red.
9: Why red?
3: Because it helps people relax. Could you shut up? I'm trying to make the kid rich.
8: You'd write better if you took off your boxing gloves. Now, have you got all that?
7: I think so.
8: First thing tomorrow, take the idea to the patent office.
7: I can't. Not first thing in the morning. I've got extra rugby practice because I'm so wet.
8: All right, lunchtime. Take it at lunchtime, okay? I've got to go now. Oi, don't mess this up.
7: No, sir.
10: Oh, yes, if I were a rich man.
6: Work then, did it?
3: Holly, though it pains me dearly, I'll be having to say ta-ta. Ta-ta for your stupid, gormless face. Ta-ta poverty. Ta-ta failure. Hello, Sabrina. Hello, sexual ecstasy. Here they come. Bang on time. Well, gentlemen, just enough time for me to say toodly pipsky. I'll be disappearing any moment now.
11: What happened?
3: Here it comes. Any moment.
11: What's he talking about?
3: Any moment. Any moment now.
6: It hasn't worked. According to my data bank, you didn't invent the tension sheet. It was invented by a gentleman named Vicky Holden.
3: What?
6: All you've gone and done is put things back exactly as they were.
3: Why does nothing ever go right for me? Every time I get so much as a snifter of a break, a glimpse of a shadow of happiness, something inexplicably cruel and horrible happens and it all blows up in my face.
6: Hang on, Omo. Something is different. Don't ask me why, but somehow you're no longer a hologram. You're alive.
3: What? I'm alive! I'm alive! I'm alive! Crichton, unpack Rachel and get out the puncture repair kit. I'm alive!
11: I can feel, I can fondle, I'm alive! Don't you think it's incredible? I am alive!
3: What was he saying?

0: Another color with city dirt?
1: That dirt edge needs Mild Green Fairy's cleaning edge. Concentrates where powders can't. Right on the dirt.
2: Even on city dirt?
1: What? Fairy has the cleaning edge.

0: Will you have a polo, dear Liza? Dear Liza, will you have a polo, dear Liza? Polo.
1: How very kind of you, dear Henry. I most certainly will. I'll have three or four or maybe more.
0: But you take me old tube.
1: Because they happen to be my tube of polo, dear Henry. Have one. Mm.
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3: Oh.
2: Lovely, isn't it? 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
9: Ed Riordan's Week by Christopher Douglas and Andrew Nichols. Episode 5, The Winona Defense.
10: Wednesday. What should I call her? My muse? My inspiration? I didn't know her name, actually. It was on a business card, but I folded it up and put it under a wonky table leg in the pub, so I shall just have to call her The Girl, like in Daphne du Maurier's novel Rebecca. Though I realise that somebody my age should really have his fancy tickled by Mrs. Danvers' figure and all that she has to offer in the way of sewing, housework, keeping the curtains clean, etc. But was it only on Monday that it all began with a chance remark in my agent's office?
11: Well, chiclet's still very big, Ed. You could try your hand at that.
10: I don't know. It sounds a bit gynecological. I'm not sure I'm up to that.
12: Why don't you do an illustrated history of Snickerton? Now, there was a racing circuit. Tested the driver's skills to the full.
11: Honestly, Felix, rom-com's the leader of the pack right now.
12: No, it's Ferrari, isn't it? Mind you, it's a van wheel you need to get round Snickerton, don't you think, Ed? Or are you more of a BRM man?
10: Well, I can't drive, so I don't really know.
12: Well, neither could Luigi Musso, but he still won the Argentine Grand Prix in 1956.
10: Oh, did he?
11: Felix, nobody'd buy a book like that.
12: Well, I would. Two. One for the bedside table and another for the dining room for when Fiona's on the phone doing that texting thing they do. I'm texting. Have you texted yet?
10: So, Ping, tell me about rom-com. It's basically Mills and Boone, isn't it?
11: It's more like Mills and Boone meets Richard Curtis for a latte in Siena or somewhere funky.
12: You trust me, absolutely insane. Beep, beep, beepity beep, yeah. Texty text.
10: Yeah, it's written from the woman's point of view, is it?
11: Yeah, it's pink and lime green cover, title in big yellow letters, scatty 28-year-old trying to get a husband, lots of shopping, goes to someone else's wedding, meets Mr. Wright.
10: Mm-hmm. Presumably I could look these shops up in Thompson's directory.
11: And Mr. Wright drives a Porsche.
12: It's not a Porsche, it's a Porsche. Did they teach you nothing at Christchurch?
11: No.
10: Well, by the sound of it, I should be able to get something to you by the end of the week, or Monday, if I have to come up with an author's pseudonym.
11: Oh, good idea. That means you can really lower your standards. And don't forget, vital story element. At the wedding, she must get her skirt caught in the back of her knickers.
10: Oh, well, why not? It worked for Tolstoy.
11: And Chardonnay. She drinks it by the gallon.
12: Porsche? Chardonnay? This is a respectable literary agency. You're fired, Ping.
10: A-A-A-A-A-A. Locks, chains and burglar alarms. Can't see Charlotte shopping there. Unless she had to buy a bicycle to get to her date with Mr... What's his name? Wright. No, that'd give her far too much character. I don't know, Elgar. I'm really not cut out for this sort of thing. Love. Romance. I'm afraid it's the bit I always just want to fast forward through. It's like the song in the Morecambe and Wise show. It's time to go out and make a cup of tea. Or a sip of milk, in your case. You were neutered. You've got an excuse. Or is it spayed? I know it cost me 40 quid. Me, I'm just neutered by nature. That's the Ed Reardon default setting. Right. Can't put it off any longer. Charlotte. Charlotte Spade. Yeah, good a name as any. Charlotte Spade bought a large glass of Chardonnay from a shop. Details to follow.
3: Hello.
4: Yes, I need rather urgently, because I'm a writer, one of your orthopaedic typing chair stool things.
3: I'm sorry, this is a cheese shop.
4: I beg your pardon?
3: Nothing. What kind of writer are you?
4: Why, does that make a difference as to what kind of chair I buy?
3: No, I'm just interested.
4: Well, I'm currently writing a novel.
3: Right, you'll need plenty of lower back support for a long-term project like that.
4: Well, it's not that long-term, but no, you're right, I'll need to sit down to do it.
3: So what's your name?
4: Well, I was thinking of Deirdre Sawbridgeworth, though that might be a bit long, given the attention span of my readers. But normally I write under the name of Ed Reardon.
3: You wrote...
4: No, you wouldn't have heard of me.
3: You wrote Who Would Fardell's Bear? That's one of my favourite books.
4: Really? Is it?
3: That and To Kill a Mockingbird. It's quite odd, actually, because they turned your book into one of my most unfavourite films.
4: They did, didn't they?
3: And it was 20 minutes too long.
4: Oh, at least. But I can't believe you know this. People your age don't know anything. I'm sorry, that was rude.
3: Yeah, but actually I agree with it. We're living in a culture where everything's reduced to the lowest common denominator and run by 12-year-olds who, if I'd had my way, would have been drowned at birth in raw sewage.
5: Strangers in the night. Two lonely people, we were strangers in the night.
10: The next thing I know, I was offering to give the girl a signed copy of Who Would Fardell's Bear, which presented a bit of a poser, because when I got home I found that I was down to my last one, the first edition. And much as I liked the girl, especially the cast of her mind and turn of phrase, with particular regard to the raw sewage, there are some things that remain non-negotiable, although the legs did look pretty good, or at least those bits that were visible through the slashes in her Marine Commando's trousers. So I was prepared to go as far as London's West End, looking for a sign of my appreciation, finding myself in Foyle's bookshop, among the lurid covers of my fellow chick literati.
4: Excuse me, can I get through, please?
13: Would you mind joining the queue?
4: I'm just trying to buy a book.
13: So's everyone else. If you want Mr. Milvane to sign it, there's a 10-minute wait.
4: What?
10: It seems I'd inadvertently stumbled into a crowd of poor, deluded souls clamouring for copies of Jazz Milvane's memoirs entitled, with typical self-effacing modesty, Making It Big in Hollywood. Whereas, as the girl had so rightly pointed out, it should have been more accurately called Making a Big Pile of Sentimental Pap Out of Someone Else's Carefully Crafted Rites of Passage Novel in Hollywood.
4: Whose idea was that title, then?
14: Terrible, isn't it? I wanted to call it Huge in Hollywood. There you are. Thank you so much. Hello.
15: I'd just like to say thanks, Jazz. Your movies have changed my life.
14: Hey, so would you like me to put that?
15: Would you?
14: No problem.
4: You just spelt thanks with an X.
14: Well, there's a lot of them to get through. Can't hang about. And if you're just going to stand there criticising, are you here to buy my book or not?
4: Oh, certainly not. I'm here to buy my book. Not buying your book. You didn't even write it. And if you did, you'd only make a dog's breakfast of it like you did with my book.
15: Could you just put...
14: Why are you buying your book?
4: Well, I've got to get a copy for someone.
14: What's her name?
4: How do you know it's a she?
14: So it is, then.
4: I don't know her name, actually.
14: You don't know?
15: Excuse me, could you put to Mary, I know nothing will make up for Tuesday, but this might help Keith?
14: Sure.
4: There's not much point in getting him to write that, is there? You've done it yourself. Saved half an hour's queuing.
14: Where'd you meet her?
15: We both work at British Home Stores.
14: Not you.
13: Is everything all right, Mr. Milvane?
14: Of course. Wouldn't mind a 10-minute break, Georgia.
13: Of course. There's coffee and a daybed in the office.
14: Come on, Reardon. We need to get to the bottom of this.
4: No, we don't.
13: Everybody stay in their places, please.
15: But he's only halfway through my...
13: Quiet. And seat behind the line.
4: No, I haven't done the deed yet.
16: Well, how far have you got with her?
4: Well, I'm contemplating buying an orthopaedic chair from her.
17: Ooh, you dirty dog. Is she mad?
4: No, don't think so.
17: Because if she is, stop right now. Draw a line under it. Move if you have to.
4: She just seems like a nice girl who's keen on my work.
17: Promising. And listen, if you can make them laugh, you've got them halfway into bed.
4: Well, you've never made anyone laugh. You've had about 7 wives.
17: I've had 4.
4: Any of them ever cracked a smile?
17: No, but I'm rich. You don't bother smiling if you've got a rich husband. The question is, what are we going to do about this situation of yours?
4: You're going to leave me to get on with it, thank you very much.
17: No, we aren't. You've got to bring her along to the gig on Sunday. We'll take a look at her, see if she's mad. In the meantime, give me that book of yours.
4: Well, no, I was going to give it to her.
17: I'll sign it for you. That'll give you a head start. Better leave that blank until you get a bit further on in the relationship. Thanks for liking my movie. Jazz.
4: Yes, that should do the trick, all right.
10: The trip to London was exhausting and far from cheap. At the end of it, I was left with a book that was all but useless as a nosegay from a potential swain. It was becoming apparent that Ed Reardon was not suited to this Casanova lifestyle. Besides, I was in danger of neglecting my rom-com duties. Charlotte had not had a sniff of Chardonnay for days. My feisty heroine was a very long way indeed from getting her skirt caught in the back of her knickers. But the besetting dilemma of the life literary is always whether to invest one's time and energies in a project which might realise royalties 2 years down the line, or, if you and your cat need to eat a bit sooner than that, whether it's better to nip down to the police station and pick up a quick tenner for standing in line at an identity parade.
18: Thank you, gents. Some very convincing work indeed there.
19: She was giving you a long look there.
18: And don't forget to leave your email addresses when you collect your money from the desk.
20: Any chance of anything else this week?
18: Well, I can't say at this stage, sir. But there's a steam weekend coming up at Nebworth. That usually flushes out a few wrong'uns. Fingers crossed.
19: Anybody coming up the canteen?
20: Yeah, all right.
18: Top of your game this morning, Mr. Reardon.
4: Oh, thank you.
18: You get better and better, if you don't mind my saying so. Really had me worried about allowing my own nippers out on the streets.
4: It's a good job I didn't shave the beard off.
18: Doesn't bear thinking about.
4: Oh, it's you.
21: Hello.
22: Some enchanted evening.
10: It was a distinctly unenchanted afternoon down at the cop shop. The girl was very far from being a stranger to my thoughts, and the room across which I saw her frowning was virtually empty. But so far as I know, Rodgers and Hammerstein wrote no lyrics for this particular eventuality, so I was obliged to trust to my own abilities as a wordsmith.
4: Hello again.
21: I've got the averages for you, Norman. Shall I put them up on the board?
18: Oh, you're a treasure. Don't know what the lads would do without you.
21: Oh, yeah. What are you doing here, Ed?
4: I was just about to ask you the same thing.
21: I'm the scorer for the F Division cricket team.
4: You do the scoring for a team of cricketing policemen?
21: Only the league games. I'm not that sad. And you haven't answered my question. What are you doing here?
4: Oh, I'm just doing a bit of research.
21: Ah, that's the Winona Ryder defence.
4: What?
21: That was what she said when she got caught nicking stuff. That's what all celebrity shoplifters do. That and go on comic relief. Standing by a well in Malawi makes me want to vomit.
4: No, I'm a writer, as you know, and as a way of understanding the criminal mind, I find it helpful to come here and...
18: Excuse me, Mr. Reardon. Sorry to interrupt, but when we asked you all to take your glasses off, you left yours on the ledge.
4: Oh, yes, thank you. If necessary, I like to try and inhabit the character by taking part
21: in... How much do you get for pretending to be a flasher?
4: Well...
21: Oh, it says here on the poster. Earn £10 an hour, and if you're picked out by mistake, nothing happens.
18: To be honest, we could give him 12 quid and he wouldn't be overpaid. And by the way, the canteen's closing in a few minutes.
4: All right. Will you fancy a subsidised cup of tea and a wagon wheel?
21: Why not?
4: Look, I don't know if this is the sort of thing I should be saying to you.
21: Try me.
4: Well, because I just don't think I'm very good at it.
21: Come on.
4: Well, Charlotte's been to 4 handbag shops already, and she got drunk in all of them. I even had her getting drunk in a ship's Chandler's, but I had to delete that, because there aren't any trains that go through Gosport to Ascot. I checked. So that was 10 pages lost. And there's still
10: 100 pages to go before she even gets to the wedding. And I mean, I'm desperate. I'm absolutely desperate.
21: Can I just ask you something?
10: Yeah, I know what you're going to say, and I agree. Why does she need 4 handbags? If she works in publishing, she'd have a briefcase, and the directions how to get to the wedding would have been texted to her anyway, so she wouldn't even need to go back to the shops. I know.
21: No, listen. If you're so broke, you have to do police identity parades, and what you're doing makes you this miserable, and you're not getting paid for it anyway. I suppose my question would be, why do it?
10: Because it's what I do.
21: You don't have to do this. If you're going to suffer, you might as well suffer for something good, something useful.
10: Maybe I should be writing that illustrated history of Snetterton Racing Circuit.
21: No, write something like your novel, which you promised me a signed copy of, which I still haven't got, even though I read it when I was 14 and it inspired me to go to university and drink cider for 3 years and watch Countdown.
10: That was then. Now I'm the one watching Countdown.
21: You see, this is what you writers do. You sell out when you've got a bit of success, and start working for agents and publishers. They're just leeches and sponges, Ed. The dregs of society. I'd round them all up, stick them against the wall without a blindfold.
0: Sorry, would you mind keeping your voice down? We've been warned about canteen culture. I mean, I agree with you, love, but we have to toe the line now.
10: Thursday. I have to admit that it's not totally unpleasant to have a conscience again. I thought I'd left it behind with my LP collection in Camden, when my ex-wife threw me out after the barley wine in the Wendy House episode. Moreover, this conscience, it had to be said, was unusually easy on the eye. But what the girl doesn't seem to realise, with her innocent idealism and fat £150 weekly paycheck from the Berkhamsted back shop, plus presumably her free tea and cakes at all those cricket matches, is that professional writers simply do not have the freedom to write what they want. At least, to get to the point where they can write what they want, they have to show they can write what other people want, or what other people think other people want. And the trouble is that by the time you get back to being able to write what you want, you've forgotten what it was you wanted to write about in the first place. Regrettably, I have to conclude that what I really want is the girl.
4: Oh, stop it, stop it! Something to take my mind off. Done. Shipping forecast.
1: Saying that his average in one day cricket is higher than his test average. Bill, have you got the average?
4: Now, this week we're going to be tackling the part of the job that every writer dreads, but it has to be done.
2: What, VAT?
23: You have to earn £43,000 for that, and he wouldn't be registered.
4: No, we're going to address the thorny issue of writing romantic love scenes.
2: Oh, no.
24: Do we have to?
4: Because, you see, down the centuries, poets, playwrights, philosophers have struggled to define the mystery of sexual attraction and its effect on human relationships.
24: It's everywhere. You can't turn the TV on without somebody waving the great BTM at you.
2: It was bad enough in the Olympics. Tuck boxes, or whatever they call them now.
23: Are we to write about full frontal nudity?
4: Well, you write about what you like, as long as you're sincere and you follow the golden rule, never be cynical.
23: Pants off, everything.
4: Yeah, well, okay, let's try. We need a heroine for our story, obviously. So for the sake of argument, let's call her Charlotte. And as an exercise, why don't we try and get her to meet the man of her dreams at someone else's wedding? So how would we engineer that?
24: What's her backstory? I mean, we don't know anything about her, do we?
4: Well, she likes shopping and Chardonnay.
24: Sounds a bit superficial.
2: They're all like that on telly. Falling over drunk. Especially nurses and teachers.
4: Well, why don't we say she went to university, dropped out, and now works in, I don't know, a shop catering for people with bad backs.
24: That's a bit more believable.
23: Is she a stunner?
4: Yes, I suppose. Yes, she is. Absolutely. Yes. So, what happens if we get her to meet Mr. Wright? Then what? What does he...
23: Is he new too?
4: No, not so far. Far from it. In fact, I think he's in two minds about whether he wants to get into this situation at all. I mean, he's got responsibilities. Maybe a cat. He could be a bit set in his ways, possibly.
2: Sounds a bit like you.
24: You mean he's doing that thing, like when they go into a chemist and say, can I have a packet of condoms for a friend?
4: Yeah, I suppose we're all writing about ourselves to some extent. So, well, there you are. I've given you the bare bones of a potentially romantic situation.
23: There's a machine in the gents on the first floor. You can get licorice ones.
2: So, is he going to go out on a date with her?
4: I don't know. Maybe he should.
25: You reckon that's her reading the Sunday papers?
26: Nah, way too classy for Ed. It'd be the one feeding hula hoops, the Alsatian.
25: Settle an argument, Ed.
27: Hang on.
26: Fiverr says it's a dog woman.
25: That's more than we're getting here.

0: Hey, well done, Ed. That was great.
1: Thanks.
2: Bloody hell.
3: Can I get you another drink, sweetheart?
0: Better not, thanks. I'm driving.
2: Got a car, too. You don't want to let this one go, Ed?
3: Maybe a St. Clement's.
2: Hello? No cowards back. Come on, the lasagna's solidifying.
4: Hi, Jazz. I've been hearing a lot about you.
1: No, he hasn't. I've been very discreet.
0: If I closed my eyes, I could have been listening to Humphrey Lyttelton there.
4: Thanks, if that's good.
0: Not really. I'll prefer the definitive version. Louis Armstrong, 1924.
4: Right. What label was that on again?
0: Vectrophone, I think.
1: Yes, he's right.
4: So what? Do you like looking round second-hand shops for 78s?
0: Yeah, I do, actually.
4: Can I have a word, Ed?
0: I'm not mad, you know.
4: Of course you aren't.
1: Sorry, Jazz is a bit uncomfortable around women unless they've got a fur coat and a facelift.
4: You wouldn't get the price of a lipstick out of him. Did he give you the book I signed?
0: What book?
1: I was going to give it to you later.
4: Why don't you give it to her now?
1: All right. Here it is.
0: Oh, Ed, thank you. That's so... Why have you signed it?
4: Well, because movies are a collaborative process.
0: But this is Ed's novel. And you spelled thanks with an X on top of everything else.
4: On top of what?
2: Well, hey! Frank's pulled!
5: Good boy. And another hula hoop.
1: Careful, Frank. That's your washboard hand.
0: Ed, we'll have to leave now if we're going to get to Leatherhead in time for the match.
1: Well, you can miss the first half hour, can't you?
0: Well, of course not. I'm the scorer.
2: Whoa, are you, love? Play your cards right. You can have a nibble of my lasagna.
1: Oh, he's got a bit curly the last time I looked.
0: Ed, are you coming?
1: Well, we've got another set to play.
0: Okay, fine. See you.
1: So you've left the book.
4: Yep, told you. Complete fruitcake.
6: Monday. Woke up this morning, alone and pretty relieved about it, I have to admit, after coming within a hair's breadth of coupledom. And although it's never flattering to the self-esteem to have a woman walk out on you in a pub, one's mind goes back to the frivolous remark on the night of Princess Diana's funeral, not to mention the misconstrued tongue sandwich after Johnny Wilkinson's dropkick, the cooling off did at least mean that I was once again a free man, whose weekends could be spent at home rather than in IKEA. Nor would the chilling B-word besmirch the pages of my social calendar. Discussing house prices at a barbecue in someone's wet back garden is no way for a sentient individual to live, especially not one who has 15,000 words of bubbly rom-com to write before dawn.

0: which I'm proud to say, with the help of a bottle of scotch and a pouch full of baccy, I achieved.
1: What's wrong with it?
2: It's just not there yet, Ed.
1: It was over 100 pages, Pig. What more do you want? I suppose I could bring the margins in. That'll give you another 20 or so.
2: No, it's the heroine and hero. They just aren't connecting.
1: But I've got him running to the airport at the end, saying, I love you, Charlotte Spade.
2: The name, Ed, is great. It's just everything else about her.
1: Such as?
2: Well, like when she stands on the table at the wedding and does that speech about the decline in public service broadcasting, and how these days pig ignorance is celebrated in the way the Victorians celebrated chastity.
1: Well, she has got a skirt tucked in the back of her knickers.
2: It doesn't matter. That's not Charlotte talking, Ed. That's you.
1: It isn't, actually. So what are you suggesting I should do, Pink?
2: Well, for a start, come up with something that modern women travelling to work on the tube respect and aspire to.
1: Well, like a car.
2: There's one walking off the shelf at Sainsbury's at the moment, yeah, where Charlotte works for Médecins Sans Frontières and falls for a hunky TV producer off of Comic Relief. Literally, right, because she falls into this, like, really polluted well in Malawi and he rescues her.
1: Really? You don't think that's the sort of thing to make right-thinking people vomit?
2: Edward, there's serious money to be made here if you behave yourself.
1: Right. Well, it shouldn't take me 5 minutes to tweak that. Four, probably.
2: Listen, why don't I get you to meet some publishers? See the sort of thing they're after.
3: Oh, hi.
4: Hello.
3: Problem with the typing stool?
4: No, just the typist.
3: That sounded like an apology.
4: Well, it wasn't meant to be.
3: Good, because I wasn't expecting one.
4: No. Right then.
3: Bye.
4: I just wondered if you wanted to come to a barbecue at the weekend.
3: Not really.
4: It's a publishing do. There might be some people there you can insult.
3: Oh, which day?
4: Sunday.
3: I can't. I've got to be in Pershore all day.
4: Ah, yes. Sharpening your scoring pencils.
3: Actually, I use different colour felt tips. What are you doing tonight?
4: Well, I should be working, really.
3: On your rom-com?
4: Yes. I've been asked to give it a bit of social relevance.
3: So it'll be a bit more of a docu-rom-com?
4: Yes, with a dramedy spin. But I suppose I could let it ferment for an evening.
5: It finishes, Cuthbert Dibble Grub. The fireman in Trumpton is one of the first things you learn when you do a pub quiz.
0: Oh, I'm afraid that's the one personality disorder I haven't managed to acquire.
5: Cuthbert Bill Brewer Jan Strewer.
6: Oh.
5: Honestly, and that's for saying that H. Ryder Haggard wrote The Yeoman of the Guard. That was just embarrassing me in front of all of my friends.
0: Oh, so those are your friends, are they?
5: They are, yes.
0: Well, including the one who ate two barrows. Got ink all down his cagoule.
5: Especially him. There's nothing he doesn't know about Blake Seven. I'm pretty good, but Matthew is just awesome.
0: Yes, I'm sure they all are.
5: Anyway, what about that bunch of deadbeats you hang out with?
0: Fair point. Though one of them does command $8 million a movie.
5: Yes, for making rubbish and ruining your book. And you still play in a band with him. I think that makes eating biros look pretty normal.
0: Another perfectly valid point. Are you coming in?
5: Yes. No.
0: Yes, I know, it's a tricky one. I'm not at all sure myself.
5: I mean, no, you've got a cat flap. I'm allergic to them.
0: Oh, dear.
5: Yeah. See, it's in your clothes. And your beard.
0: Bless you.
5: This isn't going to work, Ed.
0: Bless you.
7: Once you have

When I returned, Elgar's piteous meow for Whiskers Senior in jelly was met with a mask of cold indifference from his significant other. But eventually I mellowed, and he and I made it up, rather like the scene in the third act of Jazz Mylvain's Oscar-nominated Weepy, where the dolphin plays softball with the blind girl, who thinks it's her estranged father. Sort of a dull rom-com, really, I suppose. But I was grateful to the girl for helping me with my research, as Winona Ryder would say, and to prove it, I gave her my irreplaceable copy of Who Would Fardels Bear, signed with a correctly spelt thanks. Because she was right about so many things, not just Trumpton and the 1935 FA Cup winners, but the direction in which Ed Reardon's career should be going.

0: You're through to Felix Jeffrey Management. There's no one in the office right now, though, if you're a burglar, there are a lot of ferocious dogs here. Ruff, ruff, ruff, ruff, ruff, ruff, ruff, ruff, ruff, down! But you can leave a message, although I've absolutely no idea of how to retrieve it. Please speak after the...
1: Felix, it's Ed. I've left a message on Ping's machine saying I'm very sorry, but I don't think I should be doing rom-com. I just really haven't got it in me. Someone said if you've got a good chair, you shouldn't have to write bad stuff. So, and from now on, I'm going to be looking to do the kind of work that brought me to the agency in the first place. But while I'm working out what I really want to do, there's absolutely no reason why we shouldn't have lunch and talk about the Snetterton book, is there?
2: Ed Reardon's Week starred Christopher Douglas with Stephanie Cole, John Fortune, Ronnie Golden, Sally Hawkins, Mel Hudson, Martin Hyder, Philip Jackson, Alice Lowe, Rita May, Jeffrey McGiven, Dan Tetzel and Jeffrey Whitehead. It was written by Christopher Douglas and Andrew Nichols. The producer was Simon Nichols.
3: Inside every Cape Plum, there's a nice clean stone asking to be let out. There's a very sweet sound to Cape Plums when you have them for afters.
4: You know, some marmalades get some of their tang from added flavouring. While Robertson's Golden Shred gets all of its tang from Seville oranges. What would you rather have for breakfast?
3: Inside every Cape Plum, there's a nice clean stone asking to be let out. There's a very sweet sound to Cape Plums when you have them for afters.
5: Here, do you know something? If you stop eating bird's-eye beak burgers and eat these cheap ones...
6: All right.
5: You'll save Mum enough money to buy me a Leeds United tracksuit.
6: Fantastic.
5: I mean, they look the same, don't they?
6: Might look the same, but they don't taste the same.
5: You can't tell the difference.
6: Well, I can. The cheap one's yours.
7: Bird's-eye. Somehow other beef burgers just don't taste the same.
5: Here, do you know something? If you stop eating bird's-eye beef burgers and eat these cheap ones...
6: All right.
5: You'll save Mum enough money to buy me a Leeds United tracksuit.
6: Fantastic.
5: I mean, they look the same, don't they?
6: Might look the same, but they don't taste the same.
5: You can't tell the difference.
6: Well, I can. The cheap one's yours.
7: Bird's-eye. Somehow other beef burgers just don't taste the same.
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9: Jeremy Hardy speaks to the nation. A series of lectures in which talking person Jeremy Hardy thinks of things and says them in front of people. This week, how to grow up.
10: Thank you. Good evening. As many of you will already be aware, tonight's programme is called How to Grow Up. And joining me to put flesh on the bones of my carcass are two people in their own right. Rebecca Front.
11: Hello.

0: Faithful to the original story.
1: You have so much to learn. Now, Rebecca, delighted to have you with us again. Welcome to the show.
2: Thank you very much.
1: Now, I don't know whether you prefer to be called an actor or a lady actressette, but I suppose acting is a perfect career for a woman because you're already wearing makeup.
2: I suppose so, Jeremy, yes.
1: And when you're not picking up awards, Gordon, You're raising children in a having it all, juggling family and work, ambitious and only slightly neglectful way. And yet you're still very much a woman.
2: Thank you.
1: Indeed, unafraid of being typecast, you often play women on the television. Including a female chief superintendent in Lewis, the hard-hitting expose of Europe's murder capital, Oxford. Tell us a bit about that.
2: Well, you know, it's kind of Heartbeat with oak panels. Overqualified serial killers. Mm-hmm. Professors impaled on punt poles. And my character is called Jean Innocent.
1: Good idea.
2: Yeah. Just avoids any confusion among the viewers.
1: Yeah. See, Gordon, right as you think.
0: Yeah, actually, Jeremy, I just did a Taggart.
1: Oh, Gordon.
0: Taggart, the Glaswegian police series.
1: Oh, were you a murderer?
0: If I told you that, I'd have to kill you.
1: Ah, gritty Scottish, you see, Rebecca. They don't muck about up there. They're hard.
2: Yep, even the main character's dead.
1: What?
2: Doesn't matter.
1: Anyway, on with the programme. Since we're talking about growing up, I want to conduct a social experiment with both of you. Now, it's something I know some therapists do. I've got some old magazines here and some crayons and scissors and glue, and I just want to try and think about your journey to adulthood. And just, I want you to recreate whatever you feel, and we'll have a look at the end of the programme.
2: Okay. Great, yeah.
1: So, how to grow up. Superficially, one might say that the best way to grow up is rich, white, male and heterosexual, certainly in terms of opportunities. But it depends what you want from life. If you feel that it's acceptable to wear yellow corduroys, it's almost certain that you are rich, white, male and heterosexual. It might be said that your background has given you the confidence to wear yellow corduroys, but it has also deprived you of the self-awareness needed to realise that yellow corduroys are not acceptable. In other words, people who seem to have had their life on a plate might not have acquired the wisdom gained by experience. On the other hand, a person does not need to have had a tough childhood to know that life is tough. It's far better to give a child the happiest upbringing possible and wait till their GCSEs are out of the way before breaking to them gently that it's all going to be downhill from there. Friedrich Nietzsche thought that that which does not destroy us makes us stronger. But he obviously never caught TB or whacked his knee on the drawer of a filing cabinet. It's true that greatness can rise out of adversity, but why should someone have to grow up blind and in a brothel to play the blues when they can just be like Eric Clapton and copy people who did? In terms of social class, if you want to be in a particular one, your best bet is to grow up in it because we're not a socially mobile country. Class is a particularly emotional subject for me because I grew up lower middle class, which is neither one thing nor the other. I get upset by social deprivation, but also by people holding their knife like a pen. If I were properly middle class, I wouldn't know anybody who holds their knife like a pen. But I do, and I don't look down on them. I want to protect them, to tell them, don't let posh people see you do that. If they will think less of you. I don't. I'm on your side. Trust me, I'm your only hope. They're going to despise you anyway, but be hated because you're strong and defiant, not because you're common. I mean downtrodden. And the reason I hold fast to my knowledge about knives is that that is the limit of my grasp of etiquette. Knife not like pen, pudding not dessert, may I use the lavatory, not can I have a dump. I'm just middle class enough to worry about not being middle class enough. I'm jealous of people from a clearly defined background. I hate snobbery, and I also hate when people flaunt their humble origins to impress. They say,
3: well, Jeremy, speaking as someone from a traditional working class background...
1: And I say, could you just tell me how much is in my current account, please? It annoys me because if I were from a working class background, that's what I'd do, but I can't. I'm also envious of my friends who went to Cambridge, especially the ones from working class backgrounds, because they get to be privileged and bitter. How cool would that be? I chose not to go to Cambridge. The reason I chose not to go there is that

0: they chose not to offer me a place. There was no way I was going to humiliate myself by just turning up and starting to unpack my things. And the reason they chose not to give me a place was not that I had the wrong accent or background, but that I wasn't clever enough. But that doesn't mean they were right not to give me a place. I wouldn't have been any bother. I wouldn't have got in the way. I mightn't have understood everything, but I'd have appreciated it in my own way. And it would have given me a head start in the arts, definitely. People deny it. My Cambridge friends say, oh, if anything, I think it was a disadvantage. No, bless them, they're wrong. Any sort of an advantage is always an advantage. Saying a Cambridge background is a disadvantage is like saying,
1: if anything, basketball is harder for tall people. Because everyone expects more from you, and then they resent you. And what they don't realise about tall people is that we're so painfully shy.
0: Having said that, I deplore inverted snobbery. It is not socialism. Conservatives say socialism is about envy. It is. I envy conservatives because they have no principles. It must be great. Trammelled by integrity or doubt, but you shouldn't condemn someone for their upbringing. There's no point damning David Cameron for his background. The most damning thing you can say about a member of the Conservative Party is that they're a member of the Conservative Party. If people know that and are still prepared to vote for them, I'm at a loss, frankly. The Daily Mirror might as well give up on stories that go,
2: former friends who knew Tory tough Lord Snooty Cameron when he was at top posh school Eton report that he had caviar and other posh food delivered to his dormitory window by a private helicopter flown by a poor street urchin.
0: It doesn't matter that Cameron went to Eton. Humphrey Littleton went to Eton and he was a bloody marvellous man and a great socialist. Attack Cameron for relevant things. He's not allowed to like The Clash, and he's not allowed to like The Jam. Not because he's a public schoolboy. Joe Strummer was a public schoolboy, but because he's a Tory. And Tories aren't allowed to like The Clash, or The Jam, or The Pogues, or Jarvis Cocker, or Radiohead, or The Smiths, or The Specials, or The Beat, or The Undertones. Tories are allowed to like Natalie Imbruglia. What's offensive about the poshness of Cameron and Osborne is that their ideology serves the interests of people like them. And they say, we've all got to make sacrifices, when the only thing they ever sacrificed was first years. What's most interesting about a person is not the class they grew up in, but how they play the hand that fate deals them. It's very easy to sit in judgment on the mistakes of people who had very few opportunities to start with. For example, Gordon, you grew up in the herring-infested slum tenements of Edinburgh.
1: Actually, Jeremy, I went to a private school.
0: Well, yes, but I'm sure it only appeared once every 100 years. It's also easy to assume that people from humble origins will behave in a certain way. One should neither fear nor infantilise people just because they grew up in social housing. They won't necessarily turn to cannibalism. And part of growing up is taking responsibility for our actions. For example, the abused who becomes the abuser is a stereotype deeply offensive to all the abused people who don't become abusers. Not everyone in Ireland has become a priest. Neither does having had a hard life automatically make you a better person. It can just make you mean-spirited, especially if you've done very well for yourself, as we see in this extract from a classic northern sitting room drama. Hello, Mother and Father. I've just come back from university, where I've listened to bebop and become a socialist.
3: Well done, darling. I did wild things in my youth before I met your father.
2: Wild things? Bebop? Socialism? Stuff and nonsense! Stuff and nonsense! I'll tell you about the working class.
0: Oh, yes, Father. Do tell.
2: I grew up in a mining community. My father went down the pit.
3: He was the salt of the earth, that man.
2: He was a fool. The day I left school, I bought a lump of coal for fourpence, did it up, and I sold it for 20 guineas. With that, I bought my first coal truck and went door to door buying up the coal and burying it in the old quarry up by Oldsworth Fell. By Christmas, I'd built me own coal mine. The other pit owners were so rattled they wanted to buy me out, but I waited. I waited until the harsh snows of January forced the price of coal sky high, but still I waited. By August, I was starving. I tried to sell one of my kidneys, but the butcher wouldn't accept it. Instead, he took pity and left scraps out for me. The fool. I would have let me starve.
0: But how did you amass your fortune?
3: He got a job with my father's consultancy, closing hospitals.
0: But what happened to all the coal?
2: I left it there to remind me of where I came from.
0: And how did you get that scar?
2: A Viking blinded me.
3: It was a paper cut. Shall I have Bessie serve our mint juleps on the veranda?
0: Oh, Mother, why ever did you marry such a man?
3: I don't know, really. I suppose I'm the boss's daughter, and it's the done thing in drama of this kind.
0: And, Curtin, thank you both. Thank you, thank you. That was intense. I'll give you a few moments to break character.
4: I'll do my best.
3: I wasn't in character.
0: Now, it's easy to assume that someone born into money has had an easy life, when it's quite possible that they were emotionally deprived. Look at Princes William and Harry. Now, I don't want to compound the embarrassment of Harry after he was caught dressing up in his mother's mind-clearing clothes, because although it's easy to dismiss him and his brother as freeloading nitwits, neither had an easy time of it growing up. Their parents had weird upbringings themselves and gave them a weird upbringing. God rest her soul, but Diana was not a good mother. I bet she never met her kids from school and they only needed picking up three times a year. What kind of life is it to grow up in boarding schools, kenneling for the rich? Education plays a huge role in the way we grow up. The Education Secretary, Michael Gove, speaks of increasing opportunities for bright working class children. This is because of the right's belief in rescuing a handful of brainy oiks so as to ensure that the remaining poor are genuinely undeserving and that the undeserving rich are backed up by the intellectual muscle of deserving arrivists who have enough inside knowledge of the poor to lord it over them efficiently. That's not how Gove puts it, but then I'm not sure that Conservatives themselves truly understand their own opinions. Now, Rebecca, you've written articles about education. Have you ever thought of opening your own school?
5: Oh, God, no. It's the sort of thing purposeless women do when they don't have a rich husband to buy them a shop selling local art. They're on the Parent Staff Association, then the School Fate Committee, then they become a governor, and you know that if no one stops them, they'll end up a magistrate.
0: Yeah. And yet the government doesn't really care who runs a school. Businesses, faith groups, local nutters. I would have thought we should be looking for some sort of consistency so that kids don't disappear into various weird worlds aged five, meet up again at 18 and not have a clue what one another are talking about. Some kids are actually homeschooled. Now, the results are encouraging. The evidence is that children educated at home spend much more time reading because they have no friends and seek solace in books. School isn't just about academia, it has a social role. Kids need to mix with other kids. For one thing, picking up coughs and colds from other kids is important for developing our immune systems. Children today grow up in homes that are actually too clean, and this is impacting on their health. As soon as people have a baby, they disinfect everything in sight. It's a baby. Babies are people who willingly defecate in their own clothes and devise their own individual expression to celebrate the fact that they're doing it. Not that fussed about hygiene. Your health visitor will give you some helpful practical advice because she's part of the health service which is socialised and has no interest in making us buy more things than we need. But the business community needs us to spend money on things we don't need, so there is advertising telling us we're dirty people with dirty homes who are putting our children at risk.
6: Which do you think has more germs, this chopping board or your toilet seat?
0: Now, you should know straight off that it's going to be the chopping board, because the answers to those questions are always counterintuitive.
7: Which
4: do you think contains more fat? This pork belly or this tomato?
0: It's the tomato.
4: You might be surprised to learn.
0: No, I won't be surprised to learn. It's the tomato. I know how these things work. And in fact, used correctly, a toilet seat should not be particularly dirty. The parts of my lower body that actually touch my toilet seat have every reason to be quite clean, being safely locked up in my pants all day. Your hands that are really dirty. When you walk onto a hospital ward, they don't ask you to rub an alcohol solution over your buttocks, do they? But we were talking about the importance of mixing with other kids as we grow up. As well as being good for our health, it's an important part of our education because we learn that not everybody is exactly the same as us. If that is, we go to a school where not everybody is exactly the same as us. All too often, parents panic that the local state primary isn't going to stretch Hermione academically, so they lose the plot and transfer her to a private school, but then they feel guilty and try and convince you that there's a really nice mix, by which they mean there's one mixed-race child whose father is an architect and whose mother does that lovely thing with her hair. And Tabitha's dad's a plumber, although he's actually one of those well-spoken plumbers people like to hire, because although they don't know how to make water go through pipes, they did study photography till their trust fund ran out. The local state primary school is fine. Hermione will be happy there, and she'll have a friend called Yusuf. In fact, I'm sick of property programmes where they say,
4: Jonathan and Fiona need to move out of London because their children are about to start school.
0: Hold on there, Kirsty, you stuck-up Tory cow. Just back up and justify that sentence. All right, I accept that Jonathan and Fiona can't hack London because they're weedy milksops from Gloucestershire who just came to London to take our jobs, but ultimately hope to move back nearer to where they grew up because actually they didn't grow up. But why subject their children to life in a village? I've seen Straw Dogs and it was a documentary. When their kids could grow up in London, one of the great cities of the world, what do they think is going to happen to their kids at a London primary school? They're not going to get leprosy or be recruited as child soldiers. Yes, the school might celebrate Eid, but it doesn't involve female circumcision or explosions. And they say,
4: I'm not being funny, but some of those people keep themselves to themselves.
0: Oh, what, you mean like avoiding contact with other cultures because of assumptions that you make about them? The great thing about young children is they have no preconceptions about one another. They don't think about race or class. The fact that other children come in different colours means nothing when you've got a purple dinosaur. Your kids will think it's great where Jade lives because you get to go up in a lift. And there's no mayonnaise, but they have salad cream, which is really nice. And Jade will really appreciate your garden because she doesn't have one. She won't steal it. She won't organise an illegal rave. She won't drink from the dog bowl because she was raised by wolves. She won't pierce Hermione's nipples with a staple gun. She's a nice kid, and so's yours, because you haven't been able to fill her head with your values, but God help her, because you will. Because, of course, how we grow up is mostly a matter of how we are brought up. It's very fashionable these days to attribute anything and everything to genes, but it seems very clear to me that most of our behaviour results from our upbringing. True, there are all those stories about twins separated at birth, but the ones who are completely dissimilar don't get much press, just as no one ever answers the phone and says,
1: that is so weird. I wasn't thinking about you just now.
0: And in terms of personality, genetic traits are combined with environmental ones from the moment we're born. It's impossible to have a personality immune from human contact, unless perhaps that's what causes estate agents. My point is that the circumstances in which we grow up shape our future. So, it's best to grow up in modest comfort with principled and loving parents who set boundaries while encouraging us to follow our dreams, apart from the one about being naked in class with everyone staring at us. So far, so good. But as I mentioned earlier, when we talk about growing up, we don't just mean how we are raised. We're talking about a process within ourselves. Now, when someone says, someone once said, it usually means they're about to misquote a line of Shakespeare with which they're personally unfamiliar.
1: Someone once said, if music be the breakfast of champions, play on McDonald's.
0: But I believe that the following prayer was first written by Reinhold Niebuhr in the 1930s.
7: God grant me the serenity to accept the things I cannot change, the courage to change the things I can, and the wisdom to know the difference.
0: Niebuhr was an American theologian and inventor of the fridge magnet. The serenity prayer could be said to be an instruction to grow up. When we say, why don't you grow up? We mean, why don't you have the maturity to act like an adult, Mr. Smelly Pants? And by being an adult, we mean taking responsibility. But the prayer leaves open to interpretation which things can be changed and which can't. For example, it's fashionable to say that you can't change other people, you can only change yourself. Of course you can change other people. You can amuse them, encourage them, invigorate them, unnerve them, demoralize them, and make them want to kill themselves. Because you're bipolar and that's the effect you have on the people around you. Some people believe that as we grow up, we become realistic and realize that we can't change the world. But it's probably more the case that as we get older, we lose confidence in our ability to change the world because we lose confidence in general. And yet it's probably actually easier to change the world than to change your own life. Because if you set about trying to change the world, other people might help. From this day forward, I'm going to start each day with a more positive mental attitude is not a rallying cry other people are likely to get behind. And it's a resolution that will last only until you find the milk is off and wish you'd never been born. But if you try and change the world, you might just do it. Rosa Parks was already 42 when she refused to give up her seat to a white bus passenger in Montgomery, Alabama. Today, she would be thought of as very young and quite foxy in those glasses, certainly by me. But in those days, she was considered middle-aged, yet her actions sparked the bus boycott that gave a vital boost to the civil rights movement and brought Dr. Martin Luther King to national prominence. Now, she was an activist who knew she'd have backing for her stance, but was also very brave. As the figurehead of a radical black movement at that time, she was risking death. In modern Britain, there are citizens afraid of voting for the Green Party because people might think they're mental. How many of us who venerate Rosa Parks 55 years later would show her courage today? A number of us travelling on buses have thought such as,
1: I'd like to smile at that toddler, but her dad'll think I'm a paedophile.
0: And,
4: I probably ought to tell that lady her hair's on fire, but I don't want her to think I'm interfering.
0: And,
4: I think the person next to me is dead, but I'm sure they'll sort it out at the terminus.
0: People don't like to cause a fuss because we're not confident that other people will support us. Other people are busy. Those people who are prepared to take direct action for a cause nowadays are mostly under 30. They're not immature. They just haven't had all the stuffing knocked out of them. They haven't had their soul drained by trips to IKEA. And they're showing great maturity because they're taking responsibility for the world they live in and are not leaving its problems for others to sort out. Now, I'm not talking about David Cameron's big society, by the way. His clarion call to us all to join in the running of public services made me think of a tannoy announcement on a plane that goes,
8: could any passengers with navigational experience please make their way to the front of the aircraft?
0: What I'm talking about is not doing the government's job for it or letting it offload its duties to the private sector, but rather making it do the right thing. Environmental campaigners trying to stop an airport being expanded are taking more personal responsibility than those of us who just do our bit by recycling. Especially those of us who just recycle our old material. Governments won't take on big business to reduce carbon emissions, so they offload all responsibility onto us as individuals. They tell us,
4: only put a little water in your kettle so that the element burns out and you can never use it again.
1: Choose an energy-efficient boiler and ask the engineer to share your bath.
4: Use both sides of toilet paper and then insulate your loft with it.
0: Now, it's good to cut your energy consumption. It's the grown-up thing to do. But direct action is even more grown-up. The least grown-up thing is to say, like a sulky teenager, that nothing you do will make any difference. Environmental Armageddon can be prevented if we all grow up and face the fact that we can't carry on as we are, using the world as a big plaything and an inexhaustible supply of treats. If we leave it to government, they will just bring in a new generation of nuclear power stations, because nuclear power doesn't produce carbon dioxide. So that's the choice we'll face as a world. Would we like our environmental catastrophe to be sparkling or still? But having whipped you all up into a revolutionary fervour, I'm afraid we've run out of time to effect real change. We could seize control of the radio station, but the show's recorded, and I'm sure they'll edit that bit out. As they did when anarcho-syndicalists briefly held Pebble Mill in 1972. Before we go, there's just time to see the results of the experiment I began earlier. At the start of the show, I supplied Gordon and Rebecca with some old magazines and craft materials and just asked them to express themselves. Now, it'll be interesting to see how differently they've done this, because they've both been through exactly the same radio program, so in terms of environment, their experience has been the same, and differences between their behavior are more likely to be innate. Now, looking at what you've done, Rebecca, could you just talk us through it?
5: Well, I've made a decoupage piece incorporating images that resonate with my own childhood. Toys, animals, party food. Yeah. Using pictures of people of all ages. Building up layers to illustrate the transition to the age I am now.
0: Great. And Gordon?
1: Well, Jeremy, I went through the magazines.
0: Drawing breasts on all the women and penises on all the men.
1: Of course.
0: Right. Well, to Gordon and to all you listeners, good night. And grow up.
9: 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The programme was coloured in by Jeremy Hardy and adult supervision was provided by David Tyler. The programme is a Positive production for CBeebies.
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0: Roger, darling.
1: Yes, Joy.
0: You get better all the time.
1: Do you think so?
0: I know it.
1: Oh, good. At what?
0: What do you mean?
1: At what do I get better?
0: What we're doing.
1: We're not doing anything. You're sitting here quietly having a drink and... Oh, you mean the canoodling.
0: Darling, you're so sweet.
1: I suppose I am.
0: But why do you always use that extraordinary word, canoodle?
1: I picked it up from Grimes. It's rather a good word. I think it's sort of descriptive. Better than petting or necking or snogging or having it...
0: Roger, no.
1: Quite right, I nearly went too far. Let's settle for canoodling.
0: Or poodle faking.
1: Joy, where on earth did you pick up that extraordinary word?
0: From my uncle.
1: The solicitor?
0: Yes, Uncle Alfred.
1: It's funny you should mention your uncle. I hope you don't think I kiss you because of him. But I am.
0: But why do you always use that extraordinary word, canoodle?
1: I picked it up from Grimes. It's rather a good word. I think it's sort of descriptive. Better than petting or necking or snogging or having it...
0: Roger, no.
1: Quite right, I nearly went too far. Let's settle for canoodling.
0: Or poodle faking.
1: Joy, where on earth did you pick up that extraordinary word?
0: From my uncle.
1: The solicitor?
0: Yes, Uncle Alfred.
1: It's funny you should mention your uncle. I hope you don't think I kiss you because of him.
0: Kiss me because of him? I don't know what you mean.
1: Well, he is a solicitor.
0: Say what?
1: Oh, never mind. Oh, let's forget it. I enjoy kissing you. I really do. You're terribly attractive. And that's got nothing to do with your uncle being a solicitor, has it?
0: Oh, of course it hasn't. So let's not waste this lovely evening talking about my uncle or your Mr. Grimes or any other old canoodling poodle faker.
1: Yeah, but what about a young poodle faking canoodler?
0: That's different. Roger, canoodle me again.
1: No, sorry, no. That's not right.
0: Well, it was right 5 minutes ago.
1: No, what I mean is, it's not right to say, canoodle me.
0: If only you'd do it, I wouldn't have to say it.
1: You don't understand. The verb, to canoodle, is intransitive. You can't canoodle someone.
0: I could have a jolly good try.
1: No. not grammatically.
0: But effectively.
1: Look, Joy, I'm not talking about what you can do. I'm talking about what you can say.
0: I'm much better at doing, darling.
1: Now, look, please, look. Let's try and get this straight. Look, the verb to canoodle is like to go or to walk or to sleep, you see. You can't say sleep me, can you?
0: All right. Canoodle with me.
1: That's better, yes. Do you think I could have another?
0: Of course, darling. Put your arms around me.
1: Another drink, I meant.
0: Roger, that'll be your third.
1: I know, I thought it might help.
0: Help you to canoodle better.
1: Help fight my depression.
0: Are you depressed?
1: Terribly.
0: Because you're spending the evening with me?
1: That's right.
0: Roger.
1: No. I mean because of why. Joy, I'm a failure before I've even started.
0: But my uncle sent you a brief only last week.
1: The week before.
0: Then you think it's time he sent you another.
1: Look, you mustn't say a thing like that to me. I mustn't tout for briefs. That's what it's called, you know, touting. And I have a very nasty feeling that's just what I'm doing now.
0: By kissing me?
1: That's right.
0: Then you only kiss me to get briefs from my uncle.
1: Well, that's just what I mustn't do. But I do like kissing you, Joy. That's true enough.
0: Well, that's all right. You go on kissing me, and I'll promise to tell Uncle not to send you any more briefs.
1: What's that?
0: I'll promise to tell Uncle Alfred not to send you any more briefs. Then you won't be afraid that you're touting, or whatever you call it.
1: Yeah, well, you naturally have to go as far as that.
0: But wouldn't it make it easier for you? Then you could go on kissing me with a clear conscience.
1: Yes, I could, couldn't I? And I should be quite sure that I shouldn't get a single brief as a result of kissing you.
0: That's right. You'd just be kissing me because you love it. No ulterior motives at all.
1: That'd be great.
0: Well, that's settled then. I'll see Uncle tomorrow.
1: Splendid. Actually, Joy, I don't think it's actually necessary for you to tell him not to send me any briefs.
0: You mean you'd like him to send you some?
1: Well, I mustn't say that.
0: You haven't said it.
1: No, I haven't, have I? No, I haven't. Perhaps you could just leave things as they are. I mean, if he just happens to brief me by coincidence and I happen to kiss you by coincidence, well, there can't be any harm in that, can there?
0: How do you kiss a person by coincidence?
1: Like that.
0: Oh, Roger. So if Uncle does keep on sending you briefs, you won't feel awkward at kissing me.
1: Awkward? No, I won't feel awkward.
0: Promise?
1: I promise.
0: Would it be wrong if I mentioned that I'm seeing my uncle tomorrow?
1: No, I can't see anything wrong in that.
0: And would it be wrong if I came and visited you afterwards?
1: In chambers?
0: In case you get depressed again. It might cheer you up.
1: It certainly might. Joy, you're an angel.
0: Am I, darling? Then come back to the sofa and canoodle me again.
1: Look, Joy, please. I've told you already, one cannot say that.
0: One wouldn't have to say anything if one was doing it, darling. Come here.
1: Oh, what a beautiful morning. Oh, what a beautiful day. La da dee da da da dee da da da.
2: Good morning, Mr. Thursby.
1: Hello, Alec.
2: Beautiful morning, too. If you like them cold and wet. There's a young lady waiting for you in the pupil room.
1: Yes, I was expecting her. Alec, if she's brought me a brief from her uncle, is that all right?
2: It depends who the uncle is.
1: Merivale of Thornton Merivale.
2: Oh, fine. Splendid firm.
1: But is it all right to take a niece out and accept briefs from the uncle?
2: So long as you don't spend all your fees on taking her out.
1: That's a relief, because I have a feeling that she has brought me a brief. Just a feeling, you know. Nothing more.
2: Well, she hasn't.
1: She hasn't? How do you know?
2: Because I know the young lady. She's not from Thornton Merivale. It's Miss Mannering to see you.
1: What? Sally? Oh, look, what does she want? Look, she can't. Not this morning. Look, Alec, get rid of her. Tell her I'm not coming in today. Tell her I'm ill. Tell her the tale.
2: No, Mr. Thursday.
1: No?
2: No. I won't get myself enmeshed in a tissue of lies.
1: You won't?
2: I won't.
1: Oh. Well, I don't blame you. Well, I suppose I'll have to enmesh myself. Look, but do me a favour, will you, Alec? Do me a favour. Look, if Miss Merivale turns up before I've got rid of Miss Mannering, ask her to wait and hide her away somewhere, will you?
2: No, Mr. Thursby. I happen to be a clerk in barrister's chambers, not the butler in a French farce.
1: No. Take your point. You've certainly got a point there. In that case, I'll have to work fast.
3: Good morning, darling.
1: Oh, Sally. Well. This is a surprise.
3: What is?
1: Finding you here.
3: Why? You asked me.
1: Did I?
3: Well, you know you did. When you rang me yesterday and I said I couldn't meet you in the evening.
1: Oh, Lord, so I did.
3: You couldn't have forgotten.
1: Well, I had rather a lot on my mind since then.
3: You had rather a lot on your mind when you rang me. You sounded desperate.
1: Do you think so?
3: Well, when you said, Sally, I'm a failure. I've no work. If you won't meet me this evening, make it first thing in the morning. I must see you. I need you. Please. Doesn't that sound desperate?
1: Well, if you put it that way, I suppose it does.
3: Well, that's the way you put it.
1: Oh, well, that was yesterday.
3: So what's happened since?
1: No, Sally, I won't get myself enmeshed in a tissue of lies.
3: Good. You stick to the truth.
1: It's not the sort of thing to tell a girl.
3: Oh, I might have known it.
1: What?
3: That's a Joy Merivale remark. You spent the night with her.
1: Not the whole night.
3: The whole evening, then.
1: We did have a short interview.
3: How short? Short as a piece of string, I suppose, or as long
1: as... I can't actually refuse to see the girl because her uncle's a solicitor.
3: That's just another way of saying she's got you another brief from her uncle and you can canoodle her.
1: You can't say that.
3: Isn't it true?
1: Never mind that. You just can't say it. The verb to canoodle is intransitive.
3: Roger, do you think you can talk yourself out of anything?
1: Please, don't be jealous.
3: Me? Jealous? I've never been jealous of anyone in my life.
1: Great!
3: Except that Merivale woman.
2: Oh, sorry to intrude.
1: Oh, that's all right, Alec. Miss Mannering is going.
2: So are you, Mr. Thursby.
1: Am I? Where to?
2: The Northeastern County Court. There's been a slip-up by some clients of ours over dates. The case is coming on this morning. You'll just make it if you hurry.
1: But why me?
2: No one else here. Somebody's got to go.
1: Oh, Lord, what's the case about?
2: Well, I don't know. We'll find out when you get there.
1: Wait. You must know something about it.
2: Not a thing. But one thing I do know. It's Judge Boyle, and he's a shocker. He'll bite your head off for no reason at all. And if you give him any reason, he'll eat it. Slowly.
1: Thank you, Alec. You're most encouraging.
3: You have to ask for an adjournment.
1: Of course, yeah. Of course, yes. What would I do without you, Sally?
2: Well, not, I hope, with Judge Boyle. If you ask him for an adjournment because you haven't read the papers, he'll just refuse. So you might just as well save your breath.
3: Well, you have to read them quick before the case is called.
2: If you get there in time.
1: Well, I must. Where's my bag?
3: Wouldn't you at least know the name of the solicitors?
1: Sally, you're a genius.
2: The clients are Scarlet and Company. They're sending a clerk down. He should be there before you, but I wouldn't count on it, knowing them.
1: But if he's not, what am I to do? I don't even know the name of the case.
2: Well, there's one thing I can tell you. Salter and Turner.
1: Well, who am I appearing for?
2: I'm not sure. Salter, I think. But you'll find out when you get there. And do hurry, Mr. Thursby, please.
1: But, Alec. Sally, come with me, please.
3: And what for?
1: Look, I've got to talk myself out of this mess somehow. I'll never do it without your support.
3: Yes, I'll come and hold your hand.
1: Sally, you're marvellous. Be prepared to carry me home.
3: You're so fussing, Roger, and come on. Where is this Northeastern Court? Well, wherever it is. We'd better pick up a taxi.
1: Right.

0: Bolter against Turner.
1: May it please, Your Honor.
2: Who are you?
1: My name is Thursby, Your Honor.
2: Why hasn't it been given to me before?
1: I'm so sorry, Your Honor, but I've only just arrived.
2: If you'd come a moment later, the case would have been struck out. Counsel have no courtesy these days. Very well, go on.
1: Well, may it please, Your Honor, I appear in this case for the plaintiff, Mr. Salter. Mr. Turner, the defendant, is not represented.
2: Are you Mr. Turner?
3: Yes, Your Honor.
2: And is it right that you are not represented?
3: Well, it looks like it, Your Honor.
2: What on earth do you mean by that?
3: My lawyer hasn't turned up.
2: I'm sorry about that. You will have to do the best you can. The behavior of lawyers today is simply disgraceful. Here you have Mr. Thursby of counsel on the one hand, only arriving in time and not in time to give the clerk his name so that I should know who's appearing for the plaintiff. And here's your lawyer not appearing at all. At any rate, Mr. Thursby has done one better than that. I'm afraid I'll have to hear the case, otherwise it won't be heard today. You would like it heard today, I suppose.
3: Yes, I would, Your Honor. It was adjourned last time, as a matter of fact. My lawyer was here then.
2: It's not my fault. There aren't enough judges and not enough courts. Mr. Thursby, what's this case about?
1: That's a good question, Your Honor. I was thinking perhaps it would be best if I put Mr. Salter in the witness box straight away, and he'll tell you all about it. I mean, there's no point in both of us telling Your Honor the same thing, is there?
2: Well, you could at least tell me what the case is about, whether it's an accident case or a claim by a landlord against a tenant or a claim for damages for breach of contract or what it is.
1: Well, I really would prefer Mr. Salter to tell Your Honour. Mr. Salter, please, will you go into the witness box?
2: Just a minute. Let me help you, Mr. Thursby. I see from the papers that this is an accident case. You could at least have told me that. You know it's an accident case, I suppose?
1: Oh, yes, Your Honour, yes. I do now.
2: Very well. Let Mr. Salter be sworn.
1: Now, Mr. Salter, tell us about this accident.
0: It was like this. I was driving along the high street in a lot of traffic, stopping and starting all the time, and just when a car ran into me from behind. I got out and found out the driver was Mr. Turner. I had the car repaired, and it cost me exactly £48.
2: Is that your case, Mr. Thursby?
1: Yes, Your Honor.
2: Mr. Turner, I don't expect you can ask questions yourself, so perhaps you would care to tell me about your case, and when I've heard that, I'll see whether I want to ask some questions of Mr. Salter.
3: Thank you, sir.
2: Let Mr. Turner be sworn. Now, Mr. Turner, what do you say about this?
3: It's all lies. We were both parked by the side of the road. Salter suddenly started up and backed into me.
2: I see. Quite a conflict. Would you like to cross-examine, Mr. Thursby?
1: If Your Honour please. Now, Mr. Turner, you say that it is untrue that you ran into the back of my client's car.
3: Of course it is. How could I, when I was parked by the side of the road?
1: Now, for how long had you been parked?
3: Half an hour, son.
1: And you say my client was also parked by the side of the road?
3: That's right, in front of me. And I've got a witness to prove it.
1: Now, I suggest to you that that's absolutely untrue. I suggest that my client was driving along the middle of the road.
2: I won't have this noise in court. Who is that man? Come forward, sir. Who are you?
4: Name of Banks, Your Honour. I'm a solicitor's managing clerk in the case of Salter and Turner.
2: I'm trying that now. Are you from the solicitors, for Mr. Turner?
4: Yes, Your Honour, and I'm waiting for counsel.
2: Disgraceful. What is counsel's name?
4: Thursby, Your Honour.
2: Thursby?
1: Do you mean me?
4: Do I?
2: Do you, or don't you?
4: Well, I don't know him by sight, Judy, Your Honour, but I was told Mr. Thursby was coming down to appear for my client. There's been a slight mistake at the office about instructing counsel.
2: Mr. Thursby, you said you were appearing for Mr. Salter.
1: I thought I was, Your Honour.
2: Who are your solicitors?
1: Scarlet and Co.
4: That's me, Your Honour.
2: Mr. Salter, have you instructed solicitors and counsel?
5: No, Your Honour.
2: Then why didn't you say something when Mr. Thursby got up and opened the case?
5: I've never been in court before. I thought that was the way things were done. I thought he was employed by the court.
2: We'd better start again then, at another time. Mr. Thursby, I should make certain who you are appearing for.
1: I'm very sorry, Your Honour.
2: Well, that isn't much consolation, Mr. Turner. But at any rate, we know what the case is about, and we've heard Mr. Salter's evidence. Mr. Thursby, you'd better cross-examine him.
1: This makes it very difficult, Your Honour.
2: The difficulties were made to be overcome.
1: But it looks as though I'll have to go into reverse, Your Honour.
2: That's what Mr. Turner says that Mr. Salter did. Do you want to have a word with Mr. Turner before you proceed?
1: I'd be most grateful, Your Honour.
2: Well, I'll give you 10 minutes.
6: Mr. Salter, you say you were travelling along the middle of the road?
5: I do, and so did you.
6: That was a mistake. Please. I suggest that you were parked at the side of the road.
5: 10 minutes ago, you suggested I wasn't.
6: Look, never mind about 10 minutes ago, please. Were you not parked at the side of the road?
5: I was not.
6: And did you not back into Mr. Turner's car because you wanted to proceed forward?
5: No, nothing of the sort. I was going along in a line of traffic, like I said, and like you were saying.
2: No need to keep reminding Mr. Thursby of his unfortunate about Any other questions, Mr. Thursby?
6: But I just put it fairly and squarely to you, Mr. Salter, that the accident happened because you were parked and wanted to move forward. And because there wasn't room for you to get out without reversing, you backed into my client's car.
5: Oh, nonsense!
2: Is that your case, Mr. Salter?
5: It is.
2: Very well, Mr. Thursby, you'd better call your evidence. I take it that you now know enough about the case to do so.
6: If your lordship pleases. Mr. Turner, please. Now, Mr. Turner, you say you were stationary by the side of the road when Mr. Salter backed into you?
3: May the Lord strike me dead if that's not true.
2: quick, Usher, he's falling. Well, that was quick work.
6: Is your honour referring to the Almighty or the Usher?
2: Behave yourself, Mr. Thursby. Sorry about that.
3: Suddenly came over faint. All right now.
2: Do you feel well enough to go on, Mr. Turner? Would you like to adjourn?
3: I'll be all right, Your Honour.
2: Very well, then. You may remain seated. And if you don't feel well enough to go on, say so.
6: I think you were saying something when you felt a little faint, Mr. Turner.
3: Was I?
6: You were saying how the accident happened. Perhaps you would repeat it without quite the same emphasis.
2: Yes, it might be safer.
3: Well, he backed into me when I was parked.
6: Have you any doubt of that?
3: Oh, why should I?
6: Now, after the accident, did you see anybody standing on the pavement?
3: Yes, I did. A Mr. Duncan. He's in court now, sitting down there.
6: That's all I wish to ask, Your Honour.
2: Do you want to ask Mr. Turner anything, Mr. Salter?
5: Yes, I do. You're a liar. You know the accident happened, like I said. You ran into the back of me.
3: That's a lie. You backed into me. And I've got Mr. Duncan here to prove it.
2: Well, Mr. Thursby, you'd better call Mr. Duncan.
6: Would you go into the witness box, please, Mr. Duncan?
4: Mr. Thursby? What? Oh, his thanks.
6: Yes?
4: You'll find Mr. Duncan a very good witness. Absolutely first rate. Just give him his head, Mr. Thursby.
6: Now, Mr. Duncan, will you tell His Honour, in your own words, what you saw of this accident? Before that, I'd better ask, did you know either Mr. Salter or Mr. Turner before the accident?
7: Neither the one, sir, nor the other.
6: Right. Then, will you tell your story, please?
7: Well, I was standing on the pavement, and I happened to notice these two parked cars, and suddenly, to my surprise, one of them started up and backed into the other.
6: Which backed into which?
7: Oh, I didn't know the drivers then, of course, but I know now that it was Mr. Salter who backed into Mr. Turner.
6: And you saw all this happen yourself?
7: I did indeed, sir.
6: What happened after the accident?
7: I went up to Mr. Turner, and I told him that I was quite prepared to be a witness if he wanted me, and I gave him my name and address and telephone number.
6: Thank you, Mr. Duncan.
2: Mr. Salter, would you like to ask Mr. Duncan any questions?
5: What's the good? He's a liar like the other.
2: So you're saying it's quite plain that somebody's lying. But unless Mr. Duncan's evidence is shaken in some way, it would be very difficult for me to say that you've proved your case, wouldn't it?
5: I'd like to shake him, all right.
2: I dare say you would. Well, now, Mr. Duncan, have you ever given evidence in a case like this before?
7: Yes, I have, Your Honour. A concertina collision of my own about 10 years ago. I gave evidence in that.
2: You were in the same position as Mr. Salter says he was in?
7: Exactly, Your Honour.
2: But apart from that case and this, have you ever been in court before in your life? Yes, Mr. Duncan?
7: Have I got to answer that question?
2: Why don't you want to?
7: I'd rather not say.
2: Very well. But if you won't answer and won't tell me why, you mustn't be surprised if I draw my own conclusions from your silence.
7: Oh, all right. The fact is, Your Honour, I've got a record.
2: What for?
7: Oh, fraud of one kind and another.
2: How many convictions?
7: Oh, about 8.
6: And this is your first class witness?
4: Well, I never knew.
6: Well, you know now. We all know now.
2: Yes, Mr. Thursby, when you finished chattering to your client, do you wish to ask Mr. Duncan any questions?
6: Well, I suppose so, Your Honour. Mr. Duncan, are you sure of everything you've told His Honour?
2: Do you mean, is he sure that he's got 8 previous convictions for fraud?
6: No, Your Honour, no. Is he sure about the accident?
7: Yes, I am absolutely sure.
2: Thank you, Mr. Duncan. What do you say, Mr. Thursby?
6: Well, I ask you to say that the plaintiff has not made out his case.
2: Why should I? I liked the way he gave evidence. I didn't much care for the way your client, Mr. Turner, gave evidence.
6: But there's an independent witness.
2: Next time you call an independent witness in an accident case, Mr. Thursby, try and find somebody who hasn't got 8 previous convictions for fraud.
6: I will, Your Honour.
2: One kind or another.
6: I'm sure, Your Honour, I will. But even so, Your Honour has got to disbelieve both him and Mr. Turner before you can find for the plaintiff.
2: Well, not so, Mr. Thursby. I've got to believe the plaintiff, Mr. Salter. I haven't got to disbelieve your 2 witnesses. Only to say that they don't satisfy me that Mr. Salter isn't telling the truth. And they don't. Can you carry it any further? If I may say so, you might have been better advised to appear for the plaintiff, as you originally did. Next time you come to this court, perhaps you'll be a little more prepared for your case. Would I be right in thinking that you had no more idea than I had that Mr. Duncan was not, in fact, a witness of most excellent character?
6: Your Honour, I've lost the case. I've made a complete fool of myself from start to finish, and I don't see why Your Honour should try and rub my nose in it.
2: Mr. Thursby, how dare you talk to me like... No. On second thoughts, Mr. Thursby, you're perfectly right. And that spirited outburst of yours should stand you in good stead in your career at the bar. I wish you every success in it.
6: Oh. Well, Your Honour, you're extremely kind. Thank you. I take it that there will be judgment for the plaintiff for £48 with such costs as are allowed?
2: Be it so. Call the next case, please.
8: Satterthwaite against Owls. Satterthwaite against Owls?
2: No answer. You don't happen to be in this case too, Mr. Thursby, for once.
4: This is one of ours, too. I'd forgotten all about it. Will you take the brief?
6: Who for?
4: Owls. He's not here. We want an adjournment.
6: On what ground?
4: Because Owls isn't here.
6: Oh, Your Honour, I've just been instructed to apply for an adjournment on behalf of Mr. Owls on the ground that he isn't here.
2: Why isn't he here?
6: Ah, that's another good question, Your Honour.
2: Well, this time, I hope you have a good answer, Mr. Thursby. Why isn't Mr. Owls here?
6: He may have been knocked down in the street.
2: And what about Mr. Satterthwaite?
9: Your Honour, I understand the case of Satterthwaite and Owls has been called on. I do apologise to Your Honour. I was in the roving room and I didn't think it would be reached yet. I appear for the plaintiff in that case. As far as I know, the defendant is not represented.
2: Mr. Thursby appears for the defendant.
9: Oh, I'm sorry, Your Honour. Well, Your Honour, I dare say Your Honour has read the pleadings and knows that this is an extremely complicated matter. It's mainly concerned with certain technical aspects of cranes. There are also questions as to the construction of the contract and whether the plaintiff was induced by fraud or undue influence to enter into it, or whether he was of unsound mind to the knowledge of the defendant when he signed it. Your Honour can safely release the rest of your list for today.
2: Perhaps you would leave the arrangement of my list to me, Mr. Mibbs.
9: That will leave them in very competent hands, if I may say so, Your Honour.
2: I prefer that you didn't, Mr. Biggs. Meanwhile, before I adjourn the other cases, I should tell you, as you would have known if you'd been in court when the case was called on, which, if I may say so, is the first duty of counsel before he starts to teach other people how to do their work. If you had been in court at the right time, you would have heard that Mr. Thursby is about to apply for an adjournment. I suspect upon the ground that his client is not here.
9: Oh, that won't do at all, Your Honour.
2: Are you trying the case, or am I?
9: Your Honour, of course.
2: I just wanted to know. Now, Mr. Thursby, when was Mr. Owls last seen?
6: When was he last seen?
4: Blessed if I know.
6: Blessed if... my client isn't sure, Your Honour.
9: Oh, really?
2: What are you laughing at, Mr. Biggs?
9: The pretended innocent of my learned friend and his client. I've no doubt that Mr. Owls is very sensibly keeping out of the way.
2: How can Mr. Thursby do justice to his case, and it's a very complicated one, you tell me, without the presence of Mr. Owls?
9: Well, no doubt Mr. Thursby has come here fully prepared to deal with all the matters. Personally, I had my brief 3 weeks ago, and I've spent many hours upon it, I may tell you, Your Honour. I feel sure that Mr. Thursby has done the same, haven't you, Mr. Thursby?
2: But don't start cross-examining your opponent.
9: Just a friendly question, Your Honour.
2: Mr. Thursby, are you able to deal with this case today, do you think? Are you able to do it justice?
6: I don't know the first thing about it, Your Honour.
2: Oh, come, come, Mr. Thursby, don't be too modest. Without the presence of Mr. Owls, do you think you'll be able to proceed today with this highly complicated matter?
6: Frankly, no, Your Honour.
2: Very well, then. Mr. Biggs, why shouldn't I grant an adjournment?
9: Grant an adjournment, Your Honour? I've never yet heard Your Honour grant an adjournment in a case where one of the parties wasn't present without an explanation for his absence.
2: And then it looks as though you're going to hear it for the first time, Mr. Biggs.
9: I respectfully protest.
2: Mr. Thursby, how long do you want? Would 3 weeks be satisfactory?
6: If Your Honour pleases.
2: And Mr. Biggs?
9: If Your Honour is determined to adjourn it, 3 weeks will be no worse than anything else.
2: Very graciously put, Mr. Biggs.
9: I ask for the costs of the adjournment.
2: I think I shall reserve those.
9: This is really monstrous, Your Honour. My learned friend asked for an adjournment, and most unexpectedly, Your Honour grants it. It's entirely for his client's benefit. Why shouldn't his client pay costs?
2: Mr. Thursby suggested that he might have been run over.
9: There's no evidence at all that he has been.
6: There's no evidence at all that he hasn't been.
2: Until I know the reasons for his absence, I shall reserve the costs. Call the next case, please.
8: Mullins against Blockhouse.
2: Are you in there, too, by any chance, Mr. Thursby?
6: Am I?
4: Not this time.
6: No, Your Honour, not this time.
10: May it please, Your Honour. I appear in this case the plaintiff, and the defendant has been
4: Mr. Thursby, you're a marvel.
6: Oh, well, I'm sorry about losing the first case.
4: Oh, doesn't matter a bit. £48 against an insurance company. But this other one really is important. I've never known this judge grant an adjournment like that. Good for you. I hope we shall be seeing a lot of one another.
6: I hope so too, Mr. Banks. Only give me 5 minutes to look at the papers next time, will you?
4: You don't need it, Mr. Thursby. Talk your way out of anything you would. Artful, that's what you are. Goodbye and thank you. Artful.
6: Oh, Sally. Did you hear what he said?
11: Yes, I heard. So did I, Roger.
6: Joy, what are you doing here?
11: Your clerk told me where you'd gone, so I came to listen to you. You were so clever getting that adjournment, wasn't he, Sally?
12: No, Joyce. I'd have said he was pathetic.
6: Pathetic? What do you mean?
11: So pathetic, you made the judge feel sorry for you.
12: That's what I call clever.
11: Yes, I suppose you would.
6: Well, now, we can't stand here all day arguing about me.
12: You're quite right. You must take Joyce home now.
11: Oh, no, Sarah. I wouldn't dream of intruding on you two any longer. I wouldn't have come at all if only that clerk had told me you were following him round the courts. That was when I went to your chambers, Roger, to tell you about a brief my uncle had been going to send.
6: Oh, that's very good of you, Joy, of course.
11: Been going to send, I said. I think I'll ask him to give it to Henry Blagrove now.
6: Oh, Henry, yes, of course. What? You mean brief Henry instead of me?
11: You've obviously got so much work now that you don't need it.
6: Well, actually, I mean...
12: Actually, you mean you need all the briefs you can lay your hands on. And you'd lay your hands on anyone to get them.
11: Bye, Roger. I'll explain to my uncle you can't do any more cases for him.
6: No, I didn't actually say that, but of course...
12: It's no good, Roger. You can't talk your way out of this one. Come along.
11: Do you know, Roger, I'm quite proud of you. The way you ticked off that judge was splendid. Don't worry about Joyce, Uncle. You'll get on all right.
6: Do you really mean that, Sally? But you said I was pathetic.
11: You don't imagine I was going to slobber over you with Joy there.
6: But you really think I'm going to succeed, Sally?
11: Provided you don't go into reverse too often.

0: In that episode of Brothers-in-Law, the parts were played as follows. Roger Thursby, Richard Bryars. Sally, Julia Lockwood. Joy, Bridget Armstrong. Alec, Blake Butler. Biggs, Nigel Pegram. Judge Boyle, Andrew Cruikshank. Everyone else, Gerald Cross, William Fox, Gerard Green and Peter Tuddenham. In Reverse was written by Henry Cecil and Basil Dawson. The program was produced by David Hatch.
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4: Claire and the Community by Harry Venning and David Ramsden. Episode 5, The Red Cap.
5: Hi, Brian, I'm home.
4: Claire!
5: What? What are you doing?
4: I can explain.
5: I don't believe this. I come home early. I find you logged onto something. What's it called? Red Hot and Danish?
4: It's... No, it's not what it seems. I thought it was a website about bacon. Please, Claire, you've got to believe me.
5: Sadly, Brian, I do.
6: So... You won't help?
5: I can't help, Mr. Bell. I can't help, not unless you register.
6: Oh, I see. So, if I was on fire, would I have to register before you put me out?
5: That's quite ridiculous, Mr. Bell. Although, strictly speaking, yes. Yes, you would.
7: Who's she?
5: Yeah, I told you, Mrs. Bell, she's my student.
7: She doesn't say much.
5: She just observes. Mr. and Mrs. Bell, your frustration is quite understandable.
8: I've had enough of this.
7: Yeah. We both have.
6: Are you going to do anything, or aren't you?
5: Yeah, well, you see that there is an established procedure that does need to be followed.
7: Who's she again?
5: That's my student.
7: What's her name?
5: Ms. Bankworth.
6: Ms.
5: Ms.
6: Has somebody let a bumblebee out? A bumblebee with a speech impediment. Although we're probably not allowed to say impediment anymore because it's not PC.
5: Well, no, but that isn't really relevant.
6: Just like we're not allowed to...

0: to say impediment anymore because it's not PC.
1: Well, no, but that isn't really relevant.
0: Just like we're not allowed to sing bar, bar, black sheep.
2: Bar, bar, rainbow sheep. That's what our children have to sing.
1: Oh, sorry, do you have children?
2: No.
0: And we don't want children. That's our choice. Doesn't give you the right to treat us like lepers.
1: Mr and Mrs Bell, I appreciate how upset you are.
0: Oh, that is it. We've got better things to do with our time than be lectured by some flaming do-gooder.
1: Frankly, Mr Bell, your use of language baffles me. To do or to aspire to do good, by its very definition, is a positive thing. I mean, I simply don't understand do-gooder as an insult.
0: Really? How about pillock? Come on, Liz, we're going.
1: OK, good. Well, Titania, what did you make of that client interview?
3: Not your fault, Claire. They were a pair of awkward customers.
1: No, that is wrong. You see, as a professional, you must take full responsibility for what occurs in the interview room. What you must never, ever, ever, ever do is blame the clients. I mean, you know, it's not as though they deliberately came in here to make my life a misery.
4: Ah, Mr. and Mrs. Bell, leaving us so soon. Goodbye. Good riddance.
5: Well, Liz, that was terrific fun.
2: Terrific. Shame we didn't make her cry, though.
0: Yeah, can't make them all cry.
5: Hey. What'd he say? We go drive our housing officer around the wall.
2: Smash your knee, cries bucket.
6: I'm a social worker. I am a social worker. I am a social worker. I'm social.
1: What are you doing?
6: I'm practicing for Peggy's leaving party in case I meet a nice man. Whenever I tell men that I'm a social worker, their faces just go blank and it kills the conversation stone dead. So I'm practicing different ways to say it, you know, so the job sounds interesting. Like, I am a social worker.
7: No, it's going to be a top night. Everyone's doing their bit. Christine's booked the room. Cheryl's bought some balloons. Errol's sorting out snacks and munchies. And Ray's volunteered to DJ.
0: DJ Ray is in the house.
7: And Nina has baked a cake. I tell you, Peggy's party is going to be brilliant.
1: Yeah, it's just a shame Peggy's going to be there.
6: Don't look at me like that.
1: Why not? You were the one who told her.
6: Because I thought people were invited to their own leaving dues.
1: Not Peggy Minter. Come on, I tell you, the air is going to be sweeter around here the minute she leaves this building.
7: Amen to that.
0: Yo, chatting that breeze is mega butters, bin it, bread.
1: Ray, have you got any idea what you're talking about?
4: No.
1: So can you stop it?
4: Sorry, Kath.
7: Okay, everyone, I bought Piggy Peggy a present from the market. Good news is I got it half price. Bad news is I went over budget. Everyone owes me 70p.
1: Oh, come on, that's
7: no. Oh, all right. 65p if we don't wrap it.
0: Don't wrap it.
4: Leave it.
7: What do you think?
1: A toy chicken
7: that sings and dances.

0: Nice one, Helen. Peggy's going to hate it.
1: You're telling me? There's a loose connection and it has a tendency to... go off at will. Well, that's why it was half price.
0: Can you turn it off?
1: No.
0: Even better. Can you put it somewhere out of the way until tonight?
2: Well, if you'll excuse me, I have to go to every florist in the area, buy up every bouquet, every spray and basket available. It's going to cost a fortune, but it will be worth it.
3: You're going to give all those flowers to Peggy?
2: Nope, and neither is anybody else.
4: Claire, I've done the photocopying you asked for, and I'm ready for my supervision. You did say, 1100 hours.
0: Oh, punctual, as always. In fact, oh, team, let me introduce you to my new student, Titania. Titania, meet the team. This is, you know, Ray,
3: hello.
0: Helen, Irene, Megan.
4: I prefer Titty.
1: No problem. We're equal ops.
3: Nickname.
1: Got it.
3: So, Titty, are you ready to walk down the mean streets of social work?
4: Oh, I've walked mean streets you could never imagine, Ray.
0: Yeah, Titty's a former Red Cap. 15 years with the military police.
4: Suffice to say, I won't need too much nursemaiding.
0: Well, I'm glad to hear it. You know, I can teach students, but I haven't really got the time to toughen them up.
4: Tough is my middle name.
0: Well, you just come on, tough Titty. Let's go and do some good.
5: Bring it on!
3: There's an awful lot of testosterone around here, and I don't think...

0: It's me. Pendred! Pendred!
1: Pendred, don't you dare walk away!
0: Pendred, come back here this minute and untie us!
2: Hang on, Simon. I can feel a bit of give in the ropes. If I wriggle my wrists...
0: All credit to that little sod Pendred who knows how to tie a knot.
2: So, you given any thought to my suggestion?
0: What? Come along to your men's group? No way! Oh,
2: please. Ever since I became chairman, the numbers have plummeted. To see a fresh face, it might stop the rot.
0: Sorry, not my idea of a great night out.
2: Fair enough. Hang on. I think I've got a hand free. Get you out in no time.
0: Well done, Brian. But I think you should untie the Ofsted inspector first.
3: This is going straight in my report.
4: Well, Titty, you're about to have a guided tour of the notorious Sparrowhawk Estate. All human life and all human misery is contained within these concrete walls and walkways. Some would call this a baptism of fire, but, you know, I always think a student social worker should know what they're letting themselves in for. Ever been to war-torn West Africa, Claire? No, Titty, no, I haven't.
5: I have. And once you've been on patrol through the shanty towns of Liberia and Sierra Leone, you realise places like the Sparrowhawk Estate aren't so bad after all.
4: Maybe so, but I am still responsible for your safety, so stay close and do as I say, understand? No need to salute, just say yes.
5: Sorry, force of habit. I understand.
4: First off, Titty, this is gang territory. It's their turf, okay? But as long as we respect that, they'll leave us alone.
5: Hong Kong. Now, there's a place for gangs. Ever taken a walk along the Hong Kong waterfront after dark, Claire?
4: No, Titty, I haven't.
5: Well, don't. Not without full body armour and a big bloody gun.
4: I'm not trying to remember that.
5: Once you've felt the swish of a triad machete fly past your face, a couple of sulky British boys on BMX bikes don't hold the same fear, believe me.
4: Yeah. Is that so? Look, there's a greasy spoon round the corner. The food is terrible, but we can get out of the cold for a bit.
5: No such thing as terrible food, Claire. Not once you've eaten insects and grass for 3 days. Training in the Brecon Beacons, I was. Hiding from the SAS. And they'd never have found me if it wasn't for the diarrhea.
4: Let's forget lunch. One day, Brian, one day I've already had enough of that.
5: Have you ever done this, Claire? Have you ever done that, Claire? I have. I've done everything.
4: God, there's nothing worse than a macho social worker, Brian. She tells me how fearless she is. One more time, I am going to scream.
2: Anybody who says they're not scared is either a liar or a fool. There's a job to be done and you've just got to get on and do it.
4: Thank you, Brian. That is actually quite supportive.
2: John Wayne, Sands of Iwo Jima.
4: Thanks, anyway.
2: Is she going to Peggy's do tonight?
4: Oh, I expect so. Yeah.
2: In which case, I might meet her. I'll pop in after men's group.
4: OK, but I have to warn you, she's got a funny name.
2: What sort of funny name?
4: Oh, she's got the sort of funny name that you're going to giggle at. You're going to make an inappropriate joke about it. You're just going to look embarrassed at it.
2: What is it?
4: It's Titty.
2: Titty? What's funny about that?
4: Oh, come on, Brian. Titty. Titty. Titty, titty. As in titties.
2: It's probably Letitia or Titania. In fact, there's a character called Titty in Arthur Ransom's classic children's book, Swallows and Amazons.
4: Swallows and Amazons?
2: Yeah, you remember. Simon bought the video because he saw the title and thought it was a porn film.
4: Just the point I'm making is that if you are going to laugh about it, can you just get it out of your system and laugh now?
2: There's nothing to laugh about. Credit me with some maturity.
0: Well, it's 8:15 and I can only assume that Chairman Brian will not be attending this evening's men's group. So in his absence, men's group has a choice. Either we stick to the designated discussion topic, brute strength and the crisis in masculinity, or we bitch about Brian.
6: Bitch about Brian.
7: It's always crisis this or crisis that with Brian.
2: Yeah, he's got to lighten up. Hello, everyone. Sorry I'm late. Where is everyone? Where's Neil?
7: He's upset because he thinks you don't like his new girlfriend.
2: Oh, I do like his new girlfriend. I'm delighted for Neil. He's finally got a girlfriend. Just don't want him bringing her to men's group again.
0: Actually, I'm with Brian on this one. I didn't mind the kissing so much, but what they got up to on the floor was totally distracting.
2: What about Tony? Tony's a founder member.
8: Russell brought him tennis lessons for his birthday. Tony sends his apologies, but they clash with men's group.
2: Yeah, but for men's group to represent the full spectrum of male experience, it must offer a homosexual perspective. Yeah, we need a gay voice. Flynn, I was wondering...
8: No! No way! Look, I only did it the once. Honestly, I wish I'd never mentioned it.
2: I was wondering if you could call Tony and ask him to reconsider.
8: Am I?
7: Sorry, Brian, it's not going to happen. Tony's history.
2: Oh, well, if this is everybody, let's get this meeting started. Right, the crisis in masculinity. Strength through deception. Who wants to begin?
7: Actually, Brian, the lads and I were having a chat, and we feel that since everyone has had a quiet week on the emotional front, nobody has burning issues around their sexuality to discuss, and we're all pretty comfortable in our maleness. Can we talk about football?
2: Football? What, like male aggression channeled through the rudimentary tribe structure offered on the terraces? Yeah.
8: No. Well, who scored against who on Saturday?
2: Yeah, we could, Glyn, but this is a men's group, not a sports forum. Besides, you don't like football.
8: I do.
2: You don't even understand the offside rule.
8: I told you that in confidence.
2: Sorry. I'm sorry.
0: It doesn't have to be about football.
2: Right, so what else do you want to talk about?
0: Well, for example, Colin Glynn and I have all got children at the age of 5.
2: Excellent. We can discuss, nature or nurture, the masculine role model in preschool child rearing.
0: Or we can talk about the presenters on the CBeebies channel.
7: Sarah Jane of Tika Billa.
8: Oh, Natalie from Boogie Beebies.
0: Miss Hooley.
2: Whoa. No! Look, I'm sorry, gentlemen, but you're just pandering to a ridiculous, shallow stereotype of maleness. Men's group is here to free us from that. It provides an environment in which we are comfortable both in ourselves and with each other. What was that?
6: And that was ABBA. And now, ABBA.
9: I'm a social worker. I'm a social worker. I'm
10: enjoying the party to tea?
11: Party? Call this a party.
12: Tell me, Claire, have you ever had a drinking competition against the parachute regiment?
11: That's a party.
9: I'll see you later, Titty.
13: Ray, do you have any records that aren't ABBA?
14: I've got some Marla.
13: Oh, forget it.
15: Evening, Helen, Irene. How's it hanging?
13: Well, remarkably well. Even with Peggy here, well, everybody seems to be having a good time.
16: Of course, it means we won't be able to burn the effigy tonight.
15: Yeah, that is a shame.
16: Speak of the devil and she'll appear. Oh,
13: my cue to go to the toilet.
16: Mine too.
14: Excuse me, I've got to stick my head in a box of records.
15: Wait for me. Claire! Oh,
17: Peggy!
15: I just popped over to say thank you for the chicken.
17: Oh, it's a pleasure.
15: So, anything you want to say to me?
17: Sorry?
15: Come on, Claire. I think it's time for some honesty, don't you?
17: You've lost me.
15: This is my last night before I go off to quadruple my salary as a recruitment consultant. And your last chance to tell me what you think of me.
17: Look, Peggy, should we just have a drink and keep it light?
15: Come on, spit it out.
17: What would it achieve?
15: All right, I want to know.
17: Well, you want to know the truth?
15: The truth.
0: Unshaved armpits.
2: Thank you, Ian. Unshaved armpits. Anything else we men pretend to like just to keep the peace with our women?
7: Lynette from Desperate Housewives.
8: French and Saunders.
0: Oral sex.
2: Really? Giving or receiving?
0: You can receive it.
2: Right, any other suggestions?
7: There it is again.
2: Look, we're doing good work here. Just ignore it. Come on, keep it going.
0: Well, they certainly seem to be enjoying themselves.
2: So, we have established that female confidence in a relationship is often based upon male...
7: Who are they?
8: I know.
2: Who?
8: It's the bereavement support group.
0: No, Glyn. No, they're on the other side.
2: Look, it doesn't matter who it is. They shouldn't be there. This is a serious discussion group and we can't hear ourselves think.
0: Sounds like it's all women.
8: What? Like a women's group? It can't be.
7: Why not?
8: Because women aren't funny.
0: They are to each other.
7: Which beggars the question, what are they laughing at?
8: I know what they're laughing at. What do women always laugh at? Men! That's what! They're laughing at us! They're laughing at us!
0: Glyn!
8: Us! They're laughing at us!
7: Glyn! Calm down!
2: No! Oh. Sorry, Glyn, I had to do it.
8: I understand, Brian. Thanks.
2: Look, this is quite intolerable. Someone has to go next door and ask them to keep the noise down. Any volunteers? Oh, come on, now volunteer. This is absurd. What are you scared of?
0: Women.
8: Women.
0: Women. Women. How fascinating.
16: Well, not really. It's just a job like any other.
0: I don't know how you can say that. It must have taken years of dedication and training.
16: Well, it is a demanding profession.
0: And how long have you been an acrobat?
10: Hi, Irene.
13: What have you been saying to Peggy?
10: What do you mean?
13: She's in the toilet crying. She says you made her cry.
10: I did no such thing.
6: Claire.
10: What?
6: I've just heard what you did to Peggy. It was a bit brutal, wasn't it?
10: She asked me what I thought of her.
13: Oh, what did you say?
10: You know, just stuff that you say all the time, Irene.
13: Not to her face.
6: Claire, you are seriously out of order. Peggy is heartbroken.
10: Well, she made me do it.
6: Ah, yes. The classic Nuremberg defense.
10: Oh, come on, give it a rest. She's hard as nails.
13: Not anymore.
18: Peggy's locked herself in the ladies, Claire.
10: I
18: think you should talk to her and persuade her to come out. Otherwise, we're going to have to start using the men's.
2: So, to recap, we men are allowed to lie A, when it endorses, strengthens and supports a greater truth, and B, when she's really, really furious.
8: How long is it now?
2: Look, Glenn, can you stop asking how long it is now? It's 2 minutes since you last asked.
8: 22 minutes. Oh. Colin's been gone 22 minutes. What have they done with Colin?
0: It's gone very quiet. There hasn't been any laughter for a while.
2: Perhaps Colin has just gone home.
8: No. His jacket is still here. Colin isn't going to go home without his jacket. He's only just bought the jacket. He loves the jacket!
2: Glenn, why did you just slap me?
8: Sorry, Brian, I'm getting a bit confused.
2: Look, let's all calm down. I suggest we continue to do what we came here to do. Right, so, masculinity in crisis.
0: I heard Colin.
8: No,
0: I did. I heard Colin. He's in there with the women. The women have got him. And he's laughing along.
8: I heard him.
2: Yes, I heard him too.
0: I'm going next door.
2: What about the men's group?
0: To bring Colin back.
2: You are coming back, right? With Colin.
0: Of course.
2: Promise?
10: Peggy? Hello, hello, Peggy? Peggy? Can you please open the door? Come on, Peggy, I know you're in there.
13: All right, I'm in here. Leave me alone.
10: Oh, come on. Open the door, Peggy. We need to talk.
13: So? Talk?
10: Well, apparently, you have misconstrued some of my earlier comments.
13: A poisonous bag of spite? How does one misconstrue that?
10: You've taken it out of context.
13: I can't wait to see the back of you, you poisonous bag of spite.
10: Was that the context? Peggy, I don't really understand. You came up to me, you demanded to know the truth. What did you expect me to say?
13: But you like me.
10: But why would I say that?
13: Because I thought you liked me. Nobody else liked me at work. I just hoped you did, but never said.
10: Oh, Peggy, I don't know what to say. You know, we never socialised, we hardly ever spoke at work.
13: No, because we didn't need to speak. You and me, Claire, we're kindred spirits. We love social work. We were born to be social workers. Tell me, Claire, as a child, did you ever build a Lego care home and put Barbie in it?
10: I might have done.
13: I knew it. We're kindred spirits.
10: No, Peggy, no, we are not. I could never be like you. I could never suck up to management. I could never play colleague against colleague. I could never manipulate an entire office in the service of my own advancement.
13: Would you like me to teach you?
10: Do you think you could?
8: Brian, I don't know what to say. I'm so embarrassed. No, more than embarrassed. I'm ashamed. You've put so much into this men's group. You've given your time, energy, commitment. You're whispering the biscuits. Frankly, you deserve to be treated better than this. Ian and Colin are well out of order. Just listen to them in there. In fact, I've a good mind to go next door and tell them exactly what I think of them.
2: OK, Glenn.
8: Yes, Brian.
2: Just go.
8: Are you sure?
2: I'm sure.
8: Cheers, Brian.
2: Well, the powers invested in me as the chairman, secretary, treasurer, events manager, publicity officer, and, as of this evening, only member, I hereby declare this men's group permanently and irreversibly defunct. Just remains for me to tidy up the chairs. Colin!
7: Oh, hi, Brian. Everyone from next door has decided to go to the pub.
2: The pub? Really? Sounds good. Yeah, I'm still cross at what happened this evening, but I'm not one to bear a grudge.
7: I need my jacket. Have you seen it?
2: On the chair.
7: Cheers, Brian. See you around.
0: That is incredible. And you'd never consider using one in the act.
18: Oh, no, it takes all the fun out of it. Besides, a safety net tends to frighten the lions.
6: So, a wild night, eh, Titty?
12: Wild? I'll tell you what's wild. Aldershot Town Centre on a Saturday night. Tell me, Ray, have you ever wrestled a drunken squaddy to the ground?
6: Yes, I have, actually. More than once.
18: So, Peggy, gone. No more
2: Peggy.
12: Oh, this place won't be the same.
18: Won't be the same at all. Who should we hate instead?
12: Maureen?
18: Yeah, okay. Oh, is he enjoying yourself, Titty?
12: Well, once you've stared down the barrel of a Bosnian rifle and heard the click of a misfiring cartridge, you can never really be truly relaxed ever again. But yes, everyone is being very welcoming.
10: Brian, I wasn't expecting you so soon.
2: Yes, well, men's group finished a bit early.
10: Can I introduce my new students?
2: Well, no need. Claire has told me all about you. You must be knockers. melons, Charlies, titties. Titty. Oh, got there in the end.
6: But, Megan, if you can't do a cartwheel, why did you even attempt one?
18: Because he was getting suspicious and I might have got away with it. If I hadn't hit the table with the food on it.
13: Oh, how's your head, Helen?
16: Terrible.
18: Oh, me too. I haven't had a hangover like this since the alcohol awareness Christmas party.
13: I blame that Maureen.
18: Buying us drinks all night.
13: Stupid cow.
10: So there you have it, Titty. I always feel a sense of relief when I get back to the office after visiting the Sparrowhawk estate. That is one mean catchment area. I'm not intimidated, Claire. I just don't get scared. 15 years on the front line of the world's trouble spots has made me immune to fear. Social work is never going to throw up anything I can't handle.
12: No?
10: No.
12: Yeah, well, you know, you tell me, Titty. Have you ever taken 15 excluded schoolchildren on a barge holiday to Norfolk? Have you ever pretended to have an STD at a role-playing seminar? Have you ever been a taster for Meals on Wheels? Have you ever had to deal with a burst catheter bag? And have you ever, ever had to deal with a doctor's receptionist?
10: No.
12: So you're scared now, Titty?
10: A little.
12: Good, because, you know, anyone who says they aren't scared is either a liar or a fool. And, you know, but there's a job to be done and you've just got to get on and do it.
10: I shall try and remember that, Claire.
12: Yes, you do that. That was John Wayne in Sands of Iwo Jima, wasn't it? No.
2: £2 of lager and a packet of crisps.
12: Okay, Brian, can we forget BBC Three? What's on BBC Four?
2: Morris Minors, Children in English Folk Dance, part two of a three-part series, followed by part three, repeat.
12: Okay, so realistically, we have two choices. So do you fancy A, going for a drink with the guys from my office, or B, watching Big Brother?
2: I have no interest in watching a bunch of self-obsessed inadequates indulge in an undignified struggle for attention.
12: Sorry, I'm none the wiser. Can you just say A or B? Hello? Really? Oh, I'm so sorry to hear that. Thanks for letting me know. No, yeah, I'll be in touch. Brian, really, really, really sad news.
2: Really?
12: Sue's died.
2: Oh, my... Darling, I am sorry. That is sad news.
19: Who's Sue?
4: You know Sue, the feminist broadcaster and writer.
19: I don't know any Sue.
4: Yes, you do. Yes, you do. Former Olympic sprinter, won bronze in Atlanta.
19: Nope.
4: Yeah, Sue. Sue, who used to present Woman's Hour.
19: No idea who you're talking about.
4: Oh, come on, Brian, you do. Come on, Sue. She wrote that novel that was shortlisted for the Booker Prize, the one that BBC Two adapted into a series and collected all those BAFTAs.
19: Sue?
4: So she was a professor at the university, world authority on DNA.
19: No, none the wiser.
4: No, she used to work abroad for Médecins Sans Frontières until a landmine blew off her foot.
19: Sue.
4: Bill and Sue.
19: Oh, Bill and Sue. Oh, of course, I know who you mean. How is she?
20: You have been listening to Claire and the Community by Harry Venning and David Ramsden, starring Sally Phillips, Nina Conti, Gemma Craven, Alex Lowe, Richard Lumsden, Ellen Thomas and Andrew Wincott, with Mel Hudson, Joseph Klosker, Geraldine McNulty and Mark Straker. The producer was Katie Tyrrell.
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32: David, old boy. Have they gone yet?
33: Who?
32: Your tenants.
33: Oh, yes. Yes, they moved out of the flat this morning.
32: Ah, how do you feel about moving back?
33: Pleased? Well, yes, in a way. There is something to be said for having a place of your own.
34: But first, there's something else to be said. A life of bliss. Being the biography of a bachelor with Dinah Churchill, Colin Gordon, Sarah Lawson, and Percy Edwards. About to return to life in his bachelor flat is that shy young man, David Alexander Bliss, better known to us as George Cole.
33: There's one thing about it. I bet you and Anne are pleased I'm going back to the flat. I've been staying with you for a good many months now.
32: Yes, you have.
33: I just think you'll be jolly glad to get rid of me. After all this time. I'd hate to feel I've overstayed my welcome.
32: If you think I'm waiting for you to say you'll be sorry to see me go, you're right.
35: Bless your heart. You know, it's strange. You may think you know somebody pretty well, but that's the real test.
33: What, having them to stay with you?
35: For any length of time. And as often as not, you're in for a shock.
33: No, was that the case with me?
35: Oh, my dear chap, quite the contrary.
33: Oh, jolly good.
35: We knew what we were in for.
33: That's the point.
35: I don't consider any pulling a leg. When are you planning to leave us?
33: Oh, not till I've had it redecorated. I'm afraid you'll have to put up with me for at least another week.
35: Oh, good heavens, you don't think I really minded, did you?
33: No?
35: Not for a second.
33: Oh, that's all right, then.
35: After all, the end's in sight.
33: Oh, I could let the flat again, you know.
35: A threat?
33: Definitely.
35: I take it all back.
33: I had a feeling you would. I've got the decorator chap coming in on Monday, so I'm going round to get everything ready.
35: When, this afternoon?
33: Yes.
35: I don't envy you the job. Still, shouldn't take you all that long.
33: Oh, that reminds me. I'll have to be going soon. I'm picking up Maxine first.
35: Maxine?
33: She's coming to help.
35: Oh, I see. That's different.
33: Different?
35: Oh, entirely. I do envy you the job, and you'll never get it finished.
33: I say, that's a bit hard. Anybody think she was going to hinder me?
35: You'll only have yourself to blame if she does.
33: That doesn't make sense, surely. Or is it me?
35: No, it's me. I was forgetting it was you.
33: That's not much help either.
35: It is when it comes to tidying up the flat.
33: Well, that's the whole idea.
35: Then you're the man for the job. Tell me, did Maxine volunteer?
33: Well, yes, she said she'd like to help. Well, I can't think why.
35: Oh, you never know. She might have a personal interest.
33: In the flat?
35: Naturally. You might have to live there when you first get married.
33: Oh, gosh. Why, I've only known her a few weeks. It's a bit early to start thinking about marriage.
35: Not for you. It is not a bit. The sooner you get the thought into your head, the better. It's like putting a message into a bottle and throwing it out to sea. Bound to float around for weeks before anything happens.
33: I get your message, and it has been floating around.
35: Has it indeed?
33: Subconsciously.
35: Huh?
33: I know that because...
35: Because what?
33: I dreamt about it last night.
35: About what? Marrying Maxine?
33: Well, no, I didn't get as far as that.
35: Amazing, not even in a dream.
33: No, I proposed to her.
35: You did?
33: Yes.
35: You obviously had a long night's sleep.
33: I even got as far as asking her father's permission.
35: Overslept, too.
33: Oh, it is a wonderful dream. And it all seems so jolly real. Driving down to see him, swinging in through the big iron gates and up the long drive.
35: Look, while you're parking the car, have you, have you ever met the father?
33: Oh, several times.
35: Pleasant?
33: Very.
35: Sorry, I interrupted.
33: Well, let me see. Oh, yes, the maid ushered me in. Maxine was there to give me a squeeze of encouragement. Then straight into the lounge to face her father.
35: You sure you weren't pushed?
33: No, but I stood outside the door for a second and my knees definitely knocked.
35: Did he answer?
33: How do you mean?
35: It doesn't matter. You finally went in. Then what?
33: I told him I'd like to marry his daughter.
35: And how did he react?
33: Favorably.
35: I thought you said it all seemed real.
33: Yes, and so it did. The beautiful oak paneling, the chandelier, absolutely sparkling with light. And the decanter, too. Catching the light as her father poured himself a drink.
35: Yes, that sounds more likely.
33: And then? The inevitable happened.
35: The alarm went off.
33: No. Her father asked me the inevitable question. Huh? You know, the one that starts... Can you keep my daughter...
35: In the manner to which she's accustomed, yeah.
33: And I woke up in a cold sweat.
35: Poor old lad.
33: So there you are, you see. It is too early to think of marriage.
35: Rubbish. Frankly, we had enough of that last week.
33: Oh, no, you're wrong. Purely practical, I promise. Not lack of confidence. I've got to face facts before I can face her father. And let's face it, the manner to which she's accustomed is a complication. You as good as admitted that yourself when you said we might have to live in the flat.
35: Now, how do you make that out?
33: Well, look at her present home. A lovely Georgian house set in its own grounds. Then look at my flat. Two rooms, kitchen, bath, and if you lean out far enough, a view of the garden.
35: An odious comparison, I agree. But if you're going to look for trouble, there's another, even worse.
33: What's that?
35: Think of lovely Georgian-styled Maxine.
33: Georgian-styled?
35: Describes her perfectly.
33: I'd like to know how.
35: Well, what's the most striking feature of Georgian architecture?
33: Beautiful proportions. I say, stay on. Mind you, you're right.
35: Of course I am.
33: And the comparison?
35: Well, look at yourself.
33: Odious.
35: I wouldn't say that.
33: No, I meant the comparison.
35: Oh, I see, sorry.
33: It's a point, though, and it only adds to the complication.
32: After all, I've only got myself to offer.
35: Never mind. Take comfort. Remember the old saying, love knows no barriers.
32: Do you think it's true?
35: I didn't till now, but you prove it.
32: Well, that's encouraging.
35: And that's not all, either. You've got all the makings of a good husband.
32: I have?
35: Far more than most.
32: Well, it's jolly nice on you.
35: My dear chap, stands to reason.
32: Well, I can't think why.
35: Well, the really important thing about marriage is that it should be built on a solid foundation. And that gives you a natural advantage.
32: Yes, well, I think you've encouraged me enough, huh? I don't want to get overconfident.
35: You won't, not while I'm around.
32: That's the reason. No, but really, to be serious for a moment, just for a moment, and I promise I won't mention it again. Are you sure, I take your opinion on this, sure her parents being pretty well off doesn't make a difference?
35: We're being serious?
32: Yes.
35: Then no, I'm not sure. It might make for an extravagant wife, and that's really serious. There's no future in love in a garret.
32: Oh, now, just a second. I wouldn't have said the flat was all that bad.
35: Neither would I.
32: Well, there you are, then. We wouldn't be living in a garret.
35: No, but that's what you'd come to, and pretty quickly at that. What's more, you'd be behind with the rent even then.
32: And we're being serious?
35: I'm afraid we are. I'm not saying it's probable, but it's possible. Depends entirely how she's been brought up. You know, whether she's been taught the value of money, if any, nowadays.
32: Oh, I'm certain she has. But, supposing she hasn't?
35: It'd be fatal, and I'm not exaggerating. After all, the moment you get married, you're up against the old law of supply and demand. And if the demand exceeds the supply, trouble. Big trouble. Normally, it's not insurmountable, but in this case, completely. Obviously. No money sense. No sense in talking it over. No answer. Look, let me explain.
32: Only too willing.
35: How can I put it now? Well, running the house is a wife's responsibility. But balancing the family budget is essentially a joint affair. And to explain why, we'll have to go into the underlying but inherent financial irresponsibility of the fairer sex.
32: Oh, gracious, will we?
35: You don't want to.
32: I do.
35: All right, then. In plain English, wives have to watch their housekeeping, and their husbands have to watch them.
32: Watch them?
35: Keep an eye open for any sudden outbreak of extravagance. It's always there, you know, just below the surface. They're extravagant by nature.
32: Honestly?
35: My dear old boy, you've no idea. Ask any husband where the money goes. Why, good heavens, if wives had a slogan, do you know what it'd be?
32: No, what?
35: We want it, they've got it. And that's how it goes.
32: No, I suppose you're not exaggerating now.
35: Well, perhaps a little, but not entirely. And once you're married, there's no escaping it either.
32: What?
35: This problem of money. It enters into every home, usually on Friday. And then, if you've got any sense, you'll creep in the back way. Oh, good gracious, that reminds me. I came in the back way last night.
32: Sir?
35: Today's Saturday.
32: Oh, gosh, I see. You
35: forgot to give Anne the housekeeping.
32: Yeah, and I bet she hasn't even noticed.
35: We're not being serious, are we?
32: No, now, look, it's no good, Tony. You'll never get me to believe that problem enters this home.
35: Why ever not? Look, don't get confused. Whether you're happily married, it's neither here nor there. I've told you they're all the same.
32: Even Anne?
35: Oh, for goodness sake, even a month-old bride. From Monday to Thursday, they welcome you with open arms.
32: And on Friday?
35: The outstretched hand. Come to think of it, the young bride's even worse. Twice as bad, in fact.
32: Meaning what?
35: Friday and Tuesday.
0: Tony?
35: Oh, hello, darling.
0: Today's Saturday.
35: Today's Saturday. Oh, good heavens, yes, of course. So sorry. Just a second. Let's see, where are they? Here we are.
0: Thank you, darling. Sorry to rush. Someone at the back door.
35: The outstretched hand.
32: Oh, gosh, so I noticed.
35: Nothing wrong with that. Of course we're the breadwinners. So long as they don't stretch it too far.
32: Well, according to you, they do.
35: Invariably. And to make it even more difficult, women find it quite impossible to differentiate between three things. We must have, we need, and, oh, I'd adore that. Hence the need for keeping a watchful eye. Then when the need arises, you can talk it over. Explain the position. Reason with them. In other words, argue with them. And believe me, in some homes, the argument becomes, well, almost political.
32: Political?
35: The outstretched hand and the clenched fist.
32: Honestly, Tony, what next?
35: I'm just trying to think. Oh, yes, yes. Two points you must remember. First of all, you've got to see the woman's angle.
32: Well, I'd like to.
35: Different, but quite understandable and valuable, too. United, you'll stand. Husband and wife are in much the same position as, well, a shopkeeper and a window dresser. A wife naturally wants everything to look nice. But you've got to be careful she doesn't put all the stock in the window.
33: All right, that's fair enough. What's the second thing to remember?
35: Most important of all, vitally important, in fact. Don't try and check this with Anne. She might not understand.
33: Oh, don't worry, I won't.
35: Splendid, Emma. Now then, having sketched in the general picture...
33: Sketched in?
35: Yes.
33: I say, some canvas.
35: Really?
33: Oh, no, sorry, I was joking, honestly. You were saying?
35: Well, we finally come back to Maxine.
33: Good gracious, I'd completely forgotten.
35: Yeah, I'm refreshing your memory. I said, no money sense, no sense in talking it over. And there wouldn't be, you know, because she just wouldn't understand. Insurmountable and fatal. Appreciate it now?
33: Well, yes, but I wouldn't have thought it was all that serious.
35: Oh, for heaven's sake. No money sense, no money. No money, no happiness. Soon, no marriage.
33: Well, I see.
35: I'm sorry, old boy. That was tactless of me.
33: No, it's all right. I asked you to be honest.
35: Yeah, even so. Come on, cheer up. Probably doesn't apply in her case. Besides, it could have been worse. She might have been an only child as well.
33: She is.
35: Oh. There's an American expression covering this situation. I should never have opened it in the first place. Still doesn't necessarily follow.
33: Oh, for goodness sake, Tony, of course it makes it worse. Even I know that.
35: I say again, not necessarily.
33: Well, I'm not a complete fool.
35: Well, that's splitting hairs, surely.
33: Well, I suppose so.
35: Oh, no, come, David, old man, you don't have to take that to heart. I was only joking.
33: No, it isn't that. It's just that, well, you may be right.
35: Yes, and I might be wrong easily. More than likely. Too, I've only met her a couple of times, but from what I've seen, I'd say I was. Entirely wrong.
33: No, you've got to say that now.
35: No, but I'm not just saying it, I mean it.
33: Really?
35: I give you my word. Take comfort.
33: All right, I will.
35: No, not only in that, there's something else. We've known each other a good many years and had our ups and downs, even one or two scenes. But this is something new.
33: In what way?
35: This time, I made all the mistakes. All except one.
33: Oh, what was that?
35: You asked my opinion. Thank you. If you'll take my advice, you'll never take it again.
33: Well, I'm certainly not going to make the mistake of replying to that.
35: See, you're a new man. Take double comfort.
33: Take it.
35: That's a spirit. What time did you say you'd pick her up?
33: No, about 3.
35: Oh, you have to be off in a second.
33: Oh, you're right, I will. I better go and get myself tidied up. I'll see you before I go.
35: Yes, right on.
33: Oh, Tony.
35: I say, that didn't take long.
33: Yeah, supposing you were facing this problem of money sense,
35: yeah.
33: How would you set about finding out, one way or the other?
35: Well, it's one of those things you'll find out anyway when you've known her a bit longer. I don't think there's any special way. Yes, there is, though. And it couldn't be more convenient. You can put it into operation this very afternoon.
33: What?
35: The matrimonial monetary test. It's quite scientific, actually. Rather like experimenting for acid or alkali.
33: Oh, what do I have to do?
35: Nothing to it. First, place girl in flat.
33: Flat what?
35: Two rooms, kitchen, bath, and if you lean out far enough...
33: Oh, a view of the garden.
35: Yes, sir.
33: Sorry, with you now. Yes. Now, carry on. Yeah. Place girl in bath, then what?
35: Blush.
33: Blush?
35: You've got the wrong place.
33: Well, I don't understand, but I can well believe it.
35: Believe what?
33: That I walk into the wrong flat.
35: Yes. Well, there's only one way out of that. Start again.
33: All right, then.
35: Off we go.
33: Bath girl in place.
35: In, then.
33: Oh, gosh, oh. I'm sorry, I meant place girl in... Oh, go, I see. Oh. That's what I said last time.
35: Yes, but I shouldn't worry about that. Just let me start.
33: Right.
35: Place girl in bath. Oh, for the love of Mike. You know, if you stayed here another week, we'd both be in a place. Sorry, old boy, I didn't mean it.
33: No, it didn't take offense. Now, place girl in flat.
35: Thank you. Gently stir up conversation. Wait till she's bubbling on, then carefully note all the verbal gas. And study all reactions. Continue for 5 to 10 minutes, and the solution's ready. How's that, eh?
33: Distinctly cloudy. I mean, well, what do I have to watch for?
35: A natural effervescence, but no heavy cash deposit.
33: It's funny, I used to be pretty good at chemistry.
35: Yeah, that's it, maybe, but in the laboratory of life...
33: All right, I know. A slow reaction.
35: Yes.
33: Heavy cash deposit?
35: A little or no reference to things financial.
33: Ah, now that's clearer.
35: Yeah.
33: But it'd be even better if you tell me what sort of thing she might say.
35: Well, David, darling, you really must get a bigger flat.
33: Oh, good gracious, now I see. So that's the test?
35: That's the test.
33: And a reaction like that's obviously a complete fizz.
35: Yes.
33: I can't imagine Maxine saying it.
35: No, nor can I, not for a second.
1: To tell you the truth, if I hadn't thought the result would be positive, I'd never have brought a... Oh, dear, answer it for me, will you?
32: Oh, right.
1: If it's old Duncan, I'm out.
32: Right off. Hello?
3: Oh, hello. May I speak to David, please?
32: Testing now.
1: Oh, my nerves.
3: Testing?
32: Oh, testing the line. It's been out of order.
3: It's certainly all right now. I heard your fit perfectly. Maxine.
32: Oh, hello, darling. I'm sorry about that.
3: Oh, don't be silly. Only teasing. Fascinated to know what it meant.
32: Oh, it was just something Tony and I were talking about.
3: Is Tony there?
32: Yes.
3: Oh, say hello for me.
32: Maxine says hello.
5: Hello back.
32: Hello back.
3: What were you talking about?
32: When? Oh, just before you rang?
3: Yes.
32: Oh, the matrimonial... nothing.
3: They talk about the mystery of woman, but you must be unique.
32: Is that good?
3: I like it.
32: Well, that's all that matters.
3: Oh, that's very sweet. Now, what were you talking... No, I won't ask you again.
32: Thank goodness for that.
3: Why, was it something I shouldn't know?
32: No, of course not. It just wasn't interesting.
3: It couldn't be more intriguing. I said I wouldn't ask you again, so I won't. So let me think. What could it possibly be? Testing, matrimonial, monitoring?
32: But it wasn't anything, honestly, and anyway, it wouldn't work.
3: Meaning?
32: Well, the two might just as well stop gassing.
3: All right, I can take a hint.
32: Oh, stop guessing. Stop.
3: Add gassing to the list. Draw blank, give up. Now, look, about this afternoon.
32: This afternoon? Oh, gosh, don't tell me you can't come.
3: No.
32: You can't?
3: I can.
32: Oh, gosh, that's a relief.
3: Would you have been so disappointed?
32: Oh, naturally.
3: Why so particularly?
32: Oh, I'm not so particular. not more than usual. I always look forward to our experiments.
3: Look, we better get on now. I've got a full list already.
32: Oh, I'm sorry, really, I am. I don't know what you...
3: Teasing again, that's all.
32: Why, I don't know what you must think of me.
3: A lot. All of it nice. Stop fussing and let me get on with my gassing.
32: Oh, you're wonderful.
3: Now, look, about this afternoon. You needn't pick me up after all. Daddy's coming in so he can drop me there.
32: Oh, right.
3: Starting out more or less now, arriving in about a quarter of an hour. Is that all right for you?
32: Yes, fine. You've got the address, haven't you?
3: Yes, and Daddy knows exactly where it is.
32: Oh, jolly good.
3: Oh, one last try. Experimenting, gassing, testing...
32: Oh, no, look, please don't start that again. I'll meet you at the laboratory. No, I'm sorry. I'll place you in the bath. Let me... I'll see you at the flat.
3: Oh, I can't be in three places at once, so let's settle for the flat.
32: Oh, let's.
3: Bye, darling.
32: Goodbye.
3: Oh, and David.
32: Yes?
3: A lot. All of it's nice. Stop fussing.
32: Well, I've stopped.
3: I must go. Bye.
32: Goodbye. Oh, gosh.
35: David, old boy, I'm going to tell you something.
32: Advice?
35: Good advice. Any girl who can go through the ordeal of that phone call and still emerge with her sense of humor, not to mention her charm, as I gather she did...
32: Oh, at least...
35: Any girl like that, David, old boy, is worth marrying whatever the outcome. Come wind, come rain, storm, tempest, thunder, lightning, thunderbolt...
32: I say, you're really making heavy weather of it.
35: Come what may. Forget about the means test. Never mind about the garret. If you had to pawn all your clothes and take to the hills, you'd still be getting the best of the bargain. She's pure gold. And now I think of it, that's quite a partnership.
32: Why?
35: Solid gold.
32: I get your message. Agree every word.
35: Now, my dear chap, you don't have to tell me. I can see for myself. Only shows how right I am.
32: Does it?
35: Of course. I don't want to rub it in, but only a moment ago, there you were on the phone. A long, uninterrupted buzz of confusion. And yet to look at you now, glowing with happiness, bless your heart. Anybody would think you'd been on the beam.
32: Oh, jolly good.
6: Go on, Psyche, here you go.
32: Oh, hello then.
6: Poppy.
32: Yes?
6: Poppy, that packing case right in the middle of the hall, yours?
32: Yes, why? Is it in the way?
6: That's putting it mildly.
32: Oh, I'll go and see to it.
6: It's all right. I moved it into the corner.
32: Oh, thanks.
6: After I stumbled into it.
32: Oh, jolly nice of you. Oh, she stumbled into it. Oh, dear, I'm sorry. Any damage?
6: No, not to me.
32: Oh, that's all right, then.
6: Oh, no, it isn't. You know what it's going to cost you for a new pair of stockings?
32: Well, no. Still, I don't need any, really.
35: Oh. Not for you. Anne needs them.
32: Oh, I see.
6: Yes, and you can see the ladder, too. Made when I stumbled into it.
32: Well, you would hardly blame me for that. I don't know anything about it, and it obviously isn't mine.
6: What is it?
32: The ladder.
6: What's the matter with you?
2: Nothing.
1: Floating in a mist of love.
0: Maxine?
35: On the phone a moment ago.
1: Oh, I'll have to be going. She said she'd be there in a quarter of an hour.
0: Where? At the flat?
1: Yes, her father's driving her in. You know, it's going to be a bit tricky getting that packing case round there. Back seat of the car's no good. Won't go through the door.
35: What about the boot?
1: I tried that, too. Sticks over the top.
35: Well, leave the boot open and lash a bit of rope round it.
1: Not likely.
0: You're forgetting his car still new.
35: Oh, yes, I was forgetting, actually. Like me to run it round in mine?
1: Oh, no, don't bother.
35: Oh, might as well. I've got nothing else to do.
1: Well, I'd be jolly grateful.
35: My dear chap.
0: What's it for, anyway?
1: Oh, I stored a whole pile of stuff in that bedroom cupboard when I left the flat, and it's been there ever since. I've got to clear it all out.
35: Good heavens.
1: What?
35: A sudden, terrible thought. What sort of things?
1: How do you mean?
35: In the cupboard.
1: Well, nothing important. Papers, a lot of old books.
35: Old letters?
1: Stacks.
35: From ex-girlfriends?
1: Yes.
35: And Maxine's going to be there to help.
0: Oh, dear, I see.
35: Nothing important, he said.
1: Well, there isn't. No, nothing of value, certainly. A few odd photographs.
35: Of ex-girlfriends?
1: Some of them. I suppose the frames might come in useful, but apart from that, nothing. Would you believe it?
0: Yes, but then I'm his sister.
1: Oh, now, just a second. I ought to know what's in there, surely.
0: Even psychic.
1: Yes, all right. I'm taking you with me.
35: David, old boy, listen carefully. Maxine at the flat, helping.
0: Letters from ex-girlfriends.
35: Photographs of ex-girlfriends. Are we getting through yet? Oh, gosh.
1: We better get moving. Get rid of them before she arrives.
35: Right.
0: That's better.
1: I say, it's a jolly good thing you thought of it. Oh, no, only just in time, too. A couple of minutes might make all the difference.
35: I thought about it at least 5 minutes ago.
1: Honestly?
35: Honestly.
1: Well, why on earth didn't you say so?
0: David!
1: What's the matter?
35: Never mind. We mustn't be too hard on him. Put it down to love.
0: That's true. We're all the same.
1: Same?
35: When we're in love.
0: In a dream.
35: Well, that's also his natural state, of course. Add the two together and what do you get?
0: A coma.
1: Look, I have the vaguest idea what you're all talking about, but I've got to get round to the flat and quickly, too.
35: Good heavens, this is something entirely new. Trust David to be different.
1: Different?
35: You fall in love and for the first time in years, you wake up.
1: Oh, for heaven's sake. Psyche, no.
35: Definitely no. That's the third time she's put that confounded photograph of your ex-girlfriend, whoever she was, back in the cupboard.
1: Seriously?
35: Yes.
1: I see.
35: Sabotage.
1: What? Yes, well, you ought to be ashamed of yourself. Dogs are supposed to be loyal.
35: David, smell of burning coming from the kitchen.
1: Yes, I know. I've just burned a whole stack of evidence.
35: Evidence?
1: Ex-girlfriends.
35: Oh? Oh, well, there's nothing like being thorough.
1: Letters.
35: Oh, we've cleared most of it now, anyway.
1: Yes, and the rest doesn't matter. All the clues to my past have gone already.
35: Never imagined you had a past.
1: Oh, good gracious. I lived in this flat a good many years. Seems strange coming back somehow. So much happened here.
35: I'm surprised at you.
1: Surprised? Why?
35: Nothing, it's me again, forgetting it's you.
1: You know, I obviously agree with you about scrapping the matrimonial...
35: Monetary test, yes.
1: But it'll be jolly interesting to see what she does say.
35: At a guess? Darling David, you really do... Are you sure everything's all right in the kitchen?
1: Yes, why?
35: Smoke, look.
1: Oh, it'll soon die down. I've opened a window. Go on about Maxine. Darling David, what?
35: You really do need some new curtains? I can easily run some up for you.
1: Gosh, now that's what I call a positive reaction.
35: Yeah. I won't be far out, you'll find. I've got confidence in that girl. There's that girl now. Don't worry. I'll make a tactful exit. Must get back. Promised to take Anne shopping.
1: Did you?
35: Idiot, that's my tactful exit. Well, go on, off you go. Your future's at the door.
1: My future?
35: Go on.
1: Oh, going. Come on, then. Coming.
0: Hello, David.
1: Oh, hello, future.
0: Back.
1: Hello, Maxine. Sorry, I was just talking to Tony about...
0: No need to explain. It's much more fun trying to work it out. So Tony's helping too, is he?
1: Well, no, he can't stay, actually. He's got to make a tactful exit. He's got to...
0: Get back to Anne.
1: Oh, how on earth did you guess?
0: No guess. Just helping.
1: Well, I say, it's jolly nice, isn't it? Oh, in here. No, after you.
0: Thank you. Oh, good gracious.
1: What?
0: The smoke, look. Are we on fire?
1: No, I've been burning some evidence, that's all.
0: Evidence?
1: Extraordinary amount of rubbish. You know, piles of old books.
0: Oh, but surely you didn't burn them.
1: Oh, no, just the clues, that's all.
0: Clues and evidence. Oh, that's quite a good start. So I'll leave them for the moment. I want to look down the flat. Now, this room is very...
1: Oh, hello, Maxine.
0: Hello. This is a charming room.
1: Yes, not bad at all. Look, forgive me, won't you, but I must get back.
0: Yes, I know. David told me about your tactful exit.
1: Yes, I promised Anne I'd... Did he? Well, I must be off anyway. Nice to see you again.
0: Nice to see you.
2: Cheers.
33: Cheers, Tony. Thank you. Do you really like this room?
0: I think it's charming. But I know what would make it even more so. New curtains. I could easily make them for you.
33: Oh, gosh, that's wonderful. Tony was right.
0: Tony?
33: That's how he said you'd react. those very words.
0: Really?
33: Really. Mind you, there was never any doubt about your passing.
0: The test, you mean?
33: Yes, you know, the matrimonial monetary... Oh, dear.
0: Matrimonial test. Oh, I think we'd better leave that for the moment, too.
33: Well, I'd much rather you did. Look, would you like to see the rest of it? Oh, good heavens.
0: Now what?
33: I just realized we're completely alone in... It never occurred to me. I only just realized it this moment, honestly. I hope you don't think that is a... I mean, that... I...
0: David.
33: Yes?
0: Kiss me.
33: Kiss you?
0: Then we can get on with the clearing up.
33: did you say...
0: Kiss me.
33: Oh, good gracious. Oh, darling Maxine. Oh, gosh.
0: Now, what does that mean exactly?
33: What does it mean? I'll tell you what it means.
0: Well, tell me.
33: A positive reaction.
34: That was A Life of Bliss. The artists taking part were David Bliss, George Cole, Anne Fellows, Diana Churchill, Tony Fellows, Colin Gordon, Psyche the Dog, Percy Edwards, Maxine Avery, Sarah Lawson. This recorded program was written by Godfrey Harrison and produced by Leslie Bridgemont.

Hold it. 15 seconds from now, you'll see the picture he just took. See? With a Polaroid Land camera, you get bright, sharp pictures in 15 seconds. 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

0: Hello, my name's Lenny Henry. Welcome to Chain Reaction, the show where comedians interview their favourite people, who sometimes were other comedians, but other times are people they met in rehab or jail or Spearmint Rhino. Then they go on to interview someone else and on and on and on, hence the chain thing. Tonight, my guest is Bill Bailey. Now, a couple of years ago, Michael Barrymore, myself and Bill were booked for a stand-up season in the West End. I was appearing in the last 3 weeks of the run. 1 week before the opening, it became apparent that my show didn't have a second half. I was freaking more than Anne Diamond at a free buffet. Now, on the Wednesday before I was due to open, the Wednesday, still no second half, my director said, "Darling, let's go and see Bill Bailey tonight and get a sense of the space at the Wyndham's." What? That's the last thing a comedian wants to do, see another comedian do well. So we went to see Part Troll at the Wyndham's Theatre, which is a veritable fireworks display of musical virtuosity and kick-ass comedy. Thanks a lot, Bill. At the end of the show, amidst the huzzas of an adoring, orgasmic audience, the director turns to me and says, "He's rather good, isn't he?" And I said, "Yeah, he's brilliant. Absolutely hilarious." But it did inspire me to finish my show. Ladies and gentlemen, please show your respect for Bill Bailey. Bill Bailey, ladies and gentlemen, how about that?
1: Yes.
0: Now, Bill, you're on telly a lot, but I never see you talking about yourself in interviews and stuff. Is that deliberate? Are you a private guy?
1: I suppose I am, rather.
0: You're married, you've got a kid, you live in a house. I mean, you're not kind of,
1: not weird.
0: You're not weird or anything.
1: I think other people assume that I do live in some sort of a cave. And I had this guy come up there, was walking down the street, you know, a young chap, and he said, "You're that bloke off TV, innit?" And, you know, they talk, young people.
0: What, young people?
1: Yeah.
0: Yes, all of them as well.
1: They all talk like that. Yes. And they go up, they go, "I don't know why I talk like that, it's ridiculous.
0: Pass my slippers.
1: Good Lord. Another kipper, but thank you." And he said, "You're that bloke off TV, innit?" And I said, "Yes, I do believe I am."

0: Kipper. Good, thank you. And he said, "You're that bloke off TV, innit?" And I said, "Yes, I do believe I am." And he said, what do you do when you're not on TV?" And I don't know quite what he thought I did. Sort of, you know, I crouched down behind the television. and then sprang back up again when the programme came on. I just said, "I just walk around like normal." And he went, "Whoa!" And he was absolutely baffled by that.
1: "You just walk around like normal?
2: That's amazing.
1: Like a normal man?
2: That's amazing.
1: That's
3: you just
1: wicked.
3: Walk around like people,
0: that's
3: isn't it?
0: That's wicked, man." So, to answer your question. In interviews, I've kind of done, I suppose, really appearing on chat shows like, you know, Jonathan Ross and such things like that. They're not really strictly interviews. They're more kind of just banter, really.
3: Yeah.
0: And you don't really...
3: So you can keep the comedy mask on. Actually.
0: You can. You can just kind of chat away about this and that and not actually reveal anything. You know, and I quite like that.
3: Now, your dad, I've just met your dad, he's a great bloke, Christopher.
0: Oh, yeah.
3: He's
0: here. Yeah.
3: All right, Chris.
0: Oi.
3: And he's a doctor.
0: Yes.
3: And when you were growing up, was he funny? And is that where the influence comes from?
0: Well, yeah, my dad's got a great sense of humour, very dry sense of humour. And he liked a lot of the humour that I did, you know, fan of the Goons and Python and so on. Yeah. So I think I kind of inherited that sense of the absurd, which he had.
3: Did he say stuff around the house?
0: Well,
3: because my dad used to say, "Turn off the TV. I want to watch the cricket."
0: Yeah.
3: That's what my dad used to say.
0: He even say exactly that.
3: In that accent.
0: In that accent, yeah.
3: "Bill, what the hell are you doing? Put down the guitar doing? And turn off the TV.
0: Why are you adopting this ludicrous West Indian patois?"
3: "Father, talk to me properly.
0: Talk to me."
3: So, hang on a minute. You went to King Edward School in Bath, where you tried to study everything.
0: Yes.
3: Bit of a geek?
0: Yes, I was, actually. For the first few years, I was quite studious. And I was, you know, the teachers sort of thought I was on the road to one of their successes, you know. And they thought, yeah, he's going to be good, and he's very good at this. And gradually, I started to sort of realise that, hang on, that I wanted to do my own thing. And I had my own band. And I suddenly started to get into loads of trouble. And I suppose they considered that they'd failed me in some way, because I was, you know, looked like I was going to be a very good student, they were going to go to university and all the rest of it, and I did one of these surveys to try and find out what would be my ideal job. Yeah. And you had to put all your interests into this questionnaire. Mine came back, it was museum curator or a member of the diplomatic service, right?
3: Just hit me with that.
0: Well, obviously, so
3: they were puzzled by you.
0: Yes, exactly, that's exactly right. They didn't quite know how to sort of pigeonhole me, because I'd get good results without really appearing to do much work.
3: I had one inspirational teacher at my school. Yeah. His name was Mr. Brooks, and he taught science. Yeah. And Mr. Brooks used to put me in the back of the science lab with a reel-to-reel and tell me to do voices and make him laugh. So I'd go in there and do my own little goon show and try and make him laugh. Did you have a teacher like that who used to encourage you to...
0: We had one teacher. He's a really cool teacher, and he didn't last very long. And basically, he was an English teacher, and he was really cool. He never wore a tie, and he had quite long hair. And you could tell some of the female teachers had a bit of a thing for him.
3: Oi, oi.
0: And I remember once he was giving us an English lesson, and we were all sitting there, and he was late. And this started to really freak us out. Mm. What are we going to do? He's just in a classroom. And we were all going, we started to panic a bit. And he eventually sauntered in, like 10 minutes late, and just said, "Right, what are we doing today? What's happening?" And we said, "Oh,
3: was he a hippie, Bill?"
0: He was a bit hippie-ish, yeah. What are we doing today? And we said, "Chaucer, sir. Chaucer? We're doing Chaucer? Can we oh, yeah, yeah. Anyone got a book, a pen, a bit of paper?" Yeah. So we had to provide him with the whole sort of thing for the lesson. He put his feet up on the table and read Chaucer, just to himself, for about 3 or 4 minutes, just reading it, going... And eventually, then he put it down and just gave us this most brilliant 20-minute... Just summed up the whole of Chaucer in 20 minutes, in brilliant, right, succinct, articulate, sort of intelligent, witty way. We were writing it, scribbling it down, going, "This is gold dust. Yeah, I got this down." And then he just put the book down and went, "Right, see ya," and just wandered off.
3: Who was that man?
0: Who was he? Yeah. The last we heard of him, he was working as a croupier in Hong Kong.
3: So, you're playing loads of music at school at this time?
0: Yes, well, I was the only music student. I mean,
3: entire school?
0: There was one person doing music A-level course, that was me. And, of course, I did really well in music. I mean, A-level did really well, and I thought at one stage maybe that was what I was going to do. Mm-hmm. But I went to a few interviews at universities who were offering a music course, and they didn't...

0: seem quite dry academic courses.
1: What do you mean by that? Well, the kind of music they were studying.
0: The kind of music, yeah, it's very classical, very academic. The music course, it'll be a 4-year course.
1: Yeah.
0: And I messed up the interview so badly, so wrong.
1: Why?
0: I managed to insult people. I went to Durham to do this interview, and. I thought, oh great, I'll be able to, you know, get a band together and do a demo and all that. And then, so at the end of the interview, which is the most pretentious load of old twaddle, they asked me. They handed me a bit of paper with some squares and squiggles on it. And this is a pre-Christian medieval text. What do you make of that? And I thought, I don't know. I just made up some jazz, and they just went and tutted and shook their heads. Like, and then they said, the classic one, any questions you'd like to ask us? And I said, yes, I see you have an electronic music studio. And then they go, yes. I said, well, that'd be great for, you know, getting in a band and recording a demo. And they sort of looked, God, disgusted. A band? No, we use the electronic music studio for composing our electronic music. This is the centre of electronic music in the northeast. Do you like it? I said, no. I said, I can't stand it. I think it's a pretentious load of old twaddle. And they said, this is our resident electronic music composer. And it was one of those, I'll get my coat then.
1: Now, you've got perfect pitch.
0: Yes.
1: Do you know what that means, perfect pitch? It means you can tell any note. Somebody says a note, Bill can tell you what it is.
0: Yeah.
1: I'm going to close your eyes.
0: Wolves have got perfect pitch as well.
2: I'd love to see Wolves sing and do what, wouldn't you? Imagine punching. No, man, we've got to find an alleyway. Bill, what's this?
0: Middle C.
2: Oh, cool.
0: E flat. G. E. Bottom E. I think there's a rat on the keys.
2: There's a rat on the keyboard, but I'm not gonna do it. No, sit down.
0: He's off.
2: Sorry, I thought you were
0: in the There's a rat. No.
2: You were a punk.
0: I was.
1: Everybody thinks Bill has always been like this.
0: Yeah.
1: The hair, the beard. He came out of the womb going, you're right.
0: What?
1: What's going on? You're right. But you were a punk.
0: I was a punk rocker, yeah. Well, I mean, I'm too young to be a proper hippie, if the hippie...
1: That would be weird, wouldn't it?
0: ...the generation.
1: A little kid at all the gigs going,
3: what's going on, man? Yeah. You're supposed to be a schooling man. And they're talking a tiny voice.
1: You're little. You're supposed
3: Why
1: to...
3: Why did you give me helium, Mr. Because you're working drugs on the helium.
0: And the of course, I'll be four in the late 60s.
1: Now, you did a series of heroic jobs after uni, didn't you?
0: Yep.
1: You did a bit of theatre and education.
0: Oh, yes.
1: In Wales.
0: I had to be an owl, yes.
1: Why?
0: Do you know what?
1: I don't know. Go to the schools, right, and be an owl.
0: Yeah, if you could be an owl for about an hour.
1: They'll figure it out. Right. Kids are very bright these days. They'd be fabulous.
0: I don't know what it...
1: You know, came to our school, a bloke dressed as an apple. Brilliant! Why?
0: Oh, I wanted that gig. I did this gig in Prestatyn, and I was doing this thing, and there was some plot involving the owl saving the woodland, and I don't know, the hedgehog was trying to take over, and there was a Maoist coup, and I don't know, and the squirrels were trying to gang it up. Anyway, the owl has to come out at the end and sort of tie it all up. And the teachers have got no concept of theatre at all, and I was in the middle of my final speech, and this woman got on the stage. To talk to me, I'm dressed as an owl.
1: I'm in character.
0: She's broken the fourth wall. She's broken the illusion. And she came up to me. She just tapped me on the wing, and she pointed at her watch. She said, "It's 3:15. Could you hurry up a bit? You know, the parents are coming here in a minute." And I said, get away, woman. Oh, it was hard, but, you know, £75 a week, you can't argue.
1: You can't knock it, you're rolling in it. You were also a lounge pianist.
0: Yes.
1: That must be a great job. Come on, Bill.
0: It was a great job for a while. I had to give up because it was free booze.
1: On target.
4: I got you, son.
0: I sort of started to get more comedy gigs, but I used to get these gigs where I'd be playing hotel lobbies, and they're all the same. The piano was built into a bar, and you get blokes, just drunk businessmen, leaning over and going, do the music from the wool advert. You know that wool advert? I love that music.
2: You know, only the crumbly and spiky is chuckly.
0: And it was quite soul-destroying, and they had a little pad, a sort of post-it note of pads that went around all the tables, and it had, dear pianist, please play. Yeah. And then you could write down the thing, and a waiter would bring you the thing, and it would be like, with yourself.
1: Soul-destroying and horrible.
0: It was, but...
1: Did you ever sneak in weird stuff?
0: I'd put in jazz, you know.
1: Could you play... So you'd be playing Big Drop of Troubled Water or something?
0: Well, no, the thing is, you know, they tell you sort of, you know, like do, you know, kind of like Elton John. They loved it. They love Song for Guy for some reason. They do Song for Guy. I love that. Song for Guy. I sort of do it, and I put a little message in there. I live in your eyes. And that would be... And you can see him going, what? What did he say?
1: Brilliant. I wish I'd seen that. Now, when did stand-up begin for you?
0: I left school and I went up to London, lived in West London for a bit. I was doing a course in English and drama at London University. And then I went to see a gig at a club called the Archway Comedy Club. Uh-huh. And John Hegley was on. That was the moment I realised, I thought, this is what I want to do. Because it was, I suppose, an epiphany is the word, but it was like a huge light bulb, ping, going off in my head. Uh-huh. Because up to that point, I'd never really seen a gig like that. I'd been to the theatre.
1: What was so good about it?
0: I think what it was that it was just so exactly the kind of things I wanted to say or wanted to do on stage. It seemed to be free form, yet it was really rehearsed. It was quirky, it was surreal, it was funny, it was totally different to anything I'd seen before. And it was intelligent, and it used mute, and he was playing the mandolin and doing poetry. And I just thought, God, this is, from that moment, I thought, God, this is exactly what I want to do.
1: But you did was the Rubber Bishops... After that,
0: This was, just after that. Yes, the Rubber Bishops.
1: The Rubber Bishops, Bill was in a duo.
0: A duo called the Rubber Bishops.
1: Can you describe what your act used to be like?
0: Well, I
1: did the Comedy Store once, and I was on After You.
0: Yeah.
1: And all I remember seeing is just this hair from behind, shaking up and down, and then, good night! And then that was it.
0: That's pretty much it. That was pretty much it. There was a lot of that. There was, just really
1: was it parodies.
0: It was song parodies. It was the quick fire kind of banter. You know, we do short songs. You know, you looking for trouble? Well, I'm not. It got really successful. We used to get booked a lot all the time to close clubs and you know. Like we did close quite a lot of clubs.
1: They used to put you on last, didn't they?
0: Yeah, it's give you the keys, lock up when you finish.
1: shut the gate. And it's self-destructed a bit. Because Martin wanted to go off and do other stuff.
0: Yep.
1: And you sort of wanted to carry on and live the dream.
0: That's it. We were doing 320-odd gigs a year.
1: See, that's a lot.
0: And we kind of started to lose our minds a little bit, you know. We did three gigs in three cities in one night. We did a gig in London, then we drove to Oxford, did a gig, then we drove to Birmingham and did a gig at Aston University at 3:30 in the morning to a student ball that was sponsored by Pro Plus. You know. And then we ended up in a Balti house, you know, at sort of 5:30. We came.
1: Want a gig? We can do a gig if you want.
0: Anything.
1: Do a gig for a nan.
0: Oh no, it was a lot of gigs. And I think that we were driving back, you know, in the morning, you know, after walking out of the curry house at 6:30 in the morning, thinking this is too much, man. You know, now this has got to stop.
1: Okay, but you wanted to carry on.
0: I did. Yes.
1: You had a dream.
0: I did a couple of gigs on my own, and I realised that there was something beyond doing the double act thing. I was going off at tangents, talking about subjects that we wouldn't normally talk about in a double act. It's actually in some ways harder to write for two people because you have to give, you know, apportion the bits of the comedy, and you have to, you know, choose material you could two people can rap and work on.
1: And there has to be a grace between the two of you.
0: Yeah,
1: so
0: exactly.
1: The wife
0: yeah.
1: says,
0: that's it.
1: It's a give and take thing.
0: Exactly right. And
1: when you're on your own, hooray!
0: Yeah. Yeah.
1: All the jokes are for me! And you had a legendary... You had another epiphany when you did Jokers in Southend, didn't you?
0: Yeah. Jokers in Southend is rough. It's a rough club. I've seen some really memorable deaths at the Joker, and one particular one was this guy had a prop, a strawberry, sellotape to his guitar, and he came on and somebody shouted out, "What'd you come on stage with a stupid prop like that for?" And he started to explain, and he went, "I was talking to the strawberry." I mean, you know,
1: audiences like that.
0: Oh.
1: These guys are pretty meek.
0: And so I knew what this place was like. You know, I was going down really badly. I was bombing, and there was people talking. There was a little bit restless. And so the classic one: "Oi, mate, tell us a joke." And I thought, I don't know any jokes. Yeah. I actually don't know any jokes. I can't think of one to save my life. So I said, "All right, here's one for you. Three blokes going to a pub." And they all went quiet. I thought, oh, that's it, I've got them. And then I thought, I've no idea how to carry on with this joke.
1: Yeah, yeah.
0: I went, three blokes going to the pub. And they went, yeah. I went, yeah. And there was four. And I thought, I'm just buying time now.
1: I'm buying time.
0: There was four. There was five. All right, six. Few laughs, few titters. Seven. All right, say 10. Call it 10. 15. 15. There was 15 blokes. 20. There was 20 blokes. 20 blokes. 20 blokes. There was 50. All right, 100. 500,000. Shropshire. Shropshire. Goes in. I say Shropshire. All the counties. The home counties. The Cinque Ports. France. Europe. Europe goes into a pub. And it just went on and on and on and on. Until all the blokes in the planet go into the pub. And the first bloke goes out of the bar and says, "My round, what an idiot." You know. That came out of the white heat of fear. Terrifying fear.
1: It's the best stuff, isn't it?
0: Yeah.
1: People think about you that before you go on stage, you must eat 3 pounds of mushrooms and smoke a spliff like an Axminster. you look so relaxed and so kind of...
0: Yeah, that's my sort of default setting. And I only get really worked up when people nick things out of your trolley in the supermarket, you know, before you get to the checkout, which is some kind of middle-class theft. I don't know what it is. You can't really... There's no real... You're not having paid for it, but it's really, really... I bought... Put that coriander in there. You've taken... You haven't... What's going... Come on! I put herbs in my pocket now when I go to the supermarket. I see, I'm having this. It's the last bit of tarragon. I'm having it.
1: You don't do the partying thing was what I'm trying to get to.
0: No, that's true.
1: You don't do all the drinking.
0: I couldn't possibly, no, because the kind of subject matter I try and tackle in the shows and the sort of concentration. I mean, you know yourself, you know, when you're doing a gig, you have to really focus, concentrate. I couldn't do it. It's physically impossible to do that. I mean, that's all. It used to really annoy me. I used to get loads of these reviews and they'd say, he's like, sounds like on acid, you know, which is a kind of really lazy way of describing something which is different or surreal. And I talk about it in the show. I say, you know, they talk about a sitcom and say, this would be like Terry and June on acid. Can you imagine? It'd be crazy. No, it wouldn't. They'd just be staring at a plate for hours and hours and hours. You know?
1: Maybe
0: 6 hours of staring at a plate. It's a kind of common misconception. And people that do lots of drugs are dull. It's really, really dull. It doesn't inspire the imagination at all. Quite the reverse, because people just go, yeah, and then what? And then, you know, and then stories go nowhere. When you're doing stand-up, you have to really focus and you have to constantly monitor how the gig's going. You think, all right, okay, that routine was great. Now I've got this next bit coming up. How am I going to get to that? And and you're constantly trying to keep it relaxed and allow the material to breathe a bit.
1: Now, I want to ask you about politics, because in your last show you talk about Bush and Blair and weapons of mass destruction and the Taliban. You know, I'm a mainstream BBC One comic, and you can't just start going, "Free at last!" in the middle of Blue Peter, you know.
0: Unless you're talking about pigeons or something.
1: So what kind of stuff do you like to expound about when you're on?
0: I like the idea of talking about things which are current and perhaps people are talking about and maybe would be described as political, but they're personal to me. Uh-huh. And so I don't really see it as political. I see it as a kind of an extension of your
1: just
0: own
1: stuff you care
0: personal
1: about.
0: Comedy, yeah. Equally, it could be Argos, you know, or it could be the Taliban. It could be the absurdity of the cartoon, the Muhammad cartoon, you know, which is rubbish. It was a rubbish cartoon. And then there's
1: it was no George and Lynn, put it that way.
0: And then you have this fantastic absurdity of people shouting, what do we want? No freedom of speech. When do we want it? Now! No. You know. So that kind of thing, I suppose, yeah.
1: Just very often. You thrive on panel shows, don't you?
0: Yeah.
1: And it just seems to be a natural thing for you, because you can improvise and mess around, and particularly on QI. What's the weirdest question from QI that you can remember, do you think?
0: One of them was, how many moons are there, or something, and of course, you know, Stephen going, how many moons are there? And of course you go, one, you know, that's wrong, of course there's not one. You idiot, didn't you not know there were 74 moons? And there have been for many, many centuries, you know. And you do learn things, and then you find yourself, what? And or something, I'll remember the chemical sort of makeup of nylon or something, and that'll ping into my head, and I go, how the hell did I know that?
1: Because you were a geek at school, Bill.
0: At school, yes, I admit that now.
1: Now, the role most of your fans would know you for as an actor is that of Manny, the peerless Manny in Black Books.
0: Oh, yes.
1: With my friend Tamsin Gregg and Dylan Moran. Talk us through how you saw Manny when you were putting the character together.
0: It's pretty much me, really.
1: Is it though?
0: Yeah, pretty much, you know. We'd be in a pub or something afterwards, and Dylan just be sort of snarling and smoking and drinking at the bar. And I'd be going, so, and just fussing around getting drinks. And then somebody said, there's no difference, you know.
1: There's no method involved in this acting at all.
0: When did the show end? And the characters...
1: Yeah. And you're both stand-ups, you and Dylan. And Dylan was writing your material.
0: Yeah.
1: Were you allowed to change it, or was he...?
0: We did change it, yes. I mean, the script was initially so good that you had so much to work with. And so we'd have these rehearsals where we would just work out bits of business, trying to work out different things, you know, trying to
1: improvise,
0: always improvise in between it. Yeah. There was one scene, I remember, when we're drinking a 12,000 bottle of wine.
1: 12,000 pound bottle.
0: 12,000, did I say? 12,000.
1: 12,000 bottles.
0: 12,000 bottles of wine. We were drinking 12,000 bottles of wine.
1: With these 500,000 geezers in the pub.
0: Quiet night in, you know, we had a few hula hoops.
1: A few drinks, some hula hoops, and 12,000 bottles of wine.
0: 12,000 bottles of wine.
1: Help yourself, lads. You got loads to go around.
0: And so, we had to try to think of a way to get the cork out of this bottle quicker, because, you know, it was looking like it was too long to actually get a corkscrew, because we drink a bottle of wine, gum, and then we get another one, and then going and trying to get the cork out was just taking too long. So we came up with this idea of getting a drill, like a power drill, and just going. And then it goes into the cotton and it comes out, and immediately you've got the wines and you know, in one movement, you know, uninterrupted.
1: I think my favourite episode of Black Books, well, there's two. I've got the dancing, when you were doing the dancing, which is visual but it's very funny. And I love the one where they suddenly discovered that Manny was a musical prodigy.
0: Yeah.
1: How many weeks were the writers sitting there looking at you going, how can we get it in?
0: How can we
1: fit it into the show? Right. Oh no, he's a musical prodigy and he never knew.
0: Yeah.
1: And you did your first nude scene in Black Books as well, didn't you?
0: Yes.
1: Liberating?
0: It was.
1: quite freeing.
0: Standing in central London on a car with a hot water bottle on, that's it. That's all you're wearing. It is very liberating. I felt I could do anything now. I could do Leah.
1: Completely naked, hot water bottle. Throw wins! I crack your cheeks. Hang on, missus.
0: Well, tops are cold, yeah, I can see.
1: Now, you've got a great gift for the radio. And I've heard you on Just a Minute, and I think you're really funny on Just a Minute. And if you don't mind, can we try a bit now? That'd be all right, wouldn't it?
0: Tishan. Oh, no.
1: Bill?
0: I can't talk like
1: can
0: that,
1: can you
0: though.
1: Give me 1 minute on dolphins?
0: Dolphins. Dolphins are creatures which live in the sea.
4: Repetition.
0: They have.
4: You repeat a dolphin a couple of times. I wonder if you wouldn't mind trying again.
1: 1 minute on dolphins, Bill!
0: You see? Bring!
4: Hesitation. Yeah. You really should try and improve.
0: They have a... see...
5: That's why I couldn't do it either. I mean,
0: I hate it. I go on it and they go, they say, you can't repeat, hesitate. That's how I talk. I talk like that. I repeat things. I hesitate. I deviate. That's how I talk. I don't know why they get me on. Bill, talk about it. Okay. Bring. Bring. You know, I just got to get hello, good evening, Bill Bailey, and then that's it.
1: You've been absolutely brilliant, Bill. I think we've really enjoyed talking to you tonight. Ladies and gentlemen, Bill Bailey.

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1: Oh, my lad.
2: Can I fetch you anything, sir?
1: Look, who are you? What are you doing in my bedroom? If you're going to rob me, don't hurt me. My bank cards are on the side. Oh, where are my bank cards gone? Where's the side gone?
2: Why would I rob you, sir? I'm your valet.
1: My valet? What's one of them? You going to clean my car or something?
2: You must be tired, sir. You've had a long journey.
1: Where am I?
2: You're back at home, sir. Back at Wolseley House.
1: Eh?
2: Well, you've been away for a few years, sir, and the Indian Army and all that. But it's great to have you back.
1: Back at Wolseley House? Been away a few years. The Indian Army?
3: 1834 by Jim Poyser. Episode 1. What century are you living in?
1: What do you mean it's 1834?
2: What do you mean it's 2000 and... What did you say?
1: 2003.
2: That doesn't even sound like a year. It just sounds like a big number.
1: Well, that's what year it was when I went to bed last night. I mean, okay, I'd had a few drinks, but I still knew what century it was.
2: Look, I may be a humble valet with no education and no prospects, but give me credit for knowing what the year is, sir. What did I say it was again?
1: 1834.
2: That's right, sir.
1: What's all this, sir, business, in any case? And why are you holding a large, roomy pair of bright crimson velour pantaloons?
2: I'm your valet, sir. Ned, don't say you've forgotten me. We grew up together, sir.
1: Did we?
2: Yes, sir, before you went to India.
1: Oh, you're messing with me head now. I've never been to India in my life.
2: So, where have you been this last few years, if not serving in the British Army in India?
1: This is a wind-up.
2: A what?
1: Yeah, the lads have set me up. Oh, you're not a rent boy, are you?
2: I told you, I'm your valet.
1: And who am I again?
2: You're the Viscount Tarquin, eldest son of Lord Belport, who, as it happens, is waiting for you downstairs at the breakfast table.
1: But I'm not Tarquin. I'm Jason Slater. I'm an English teacher from Cheadle Heath. I was born in 1971. I went out last night to the White Hart in Cheadle with my mate Danny, had 6 pints of strong continental lager, then got home, went to bed, and I've woken up here.
2: Look, sir, you're scaring me now. People get locked up for seeing stuff like that.
1: But it's 2003.
2: No, it isn't. Come on, then, look out the window. If it's 2003, then how come the sky isn't full of giant electric... Flying submarines made out of gas.
1: Because there's no such things. There's planes and rockets and...
2: Come on then, well, where are they then?
1: And pylons. There's got to be some pylons out there. Well, you don't see them everywhere.
2: How convenient, sir.
1: Look, Ned, I know this is some kind of elaborate practical joke. And I'm happy to play along. You're a nice bloke, and this is a nice house.
2: It's been the Belport family seat for 200 years.
1: Well, it's a lot roomier than my flat in Cheadle Heath. It's a bit parky, though.
2: That's because you're only half-dressed, sir. Now, are you going to don these breeches, or are you going to wander around all day in your long johns, which is hardly fitting, if you don't mind me saying, sir, for a bloke who's 127th in line to the throne? Do get on with it, Hoskins, for goodness sake.
4: I'm sorry, sir. I'm not as young as I once was.
2: Hoskins, you're shaking.
4: Oh, am I, sir? That's a relief. I thought it was the room.
2: What were you going to say anyway before you started spluttering all over my chemise?
4: I was going to present your son, my lord.
2: Oh, do you really have to? He's standing right next to
4: it's
2: you.
4: It's a form, my lord. Your old father wouldn't have had it any other way.
1: Do I have to keep standing here?
4: You be quiet and all. My lord, your son.
5: Good God. So it is. Tarquin. Son!
1: Father!
5: Oh, Tarkers! It's been a long time. So sorry I wasn't up for your arrival last night, but... Oh, me damned gout was playing me up something rotten. Some evenings I have to drink myself unconscious on port just to get it to settle. What time did your coach and four get in from town?
1: I'm not sure. I sort of lost track of time.
5: Oh, sit down. What'll you have? Hoskins, what's on the menu?
4: There's bread.
5: Capital. And tell you what, Hoskins, why don't you take it
6: and hold it to the fire with a fork like you did the other week. What was it you called that again?
1: Burnt.
6: Yes, some more of that burnt. How about that, Tarquin?
7: You got any cornflakes?
4: Eh?
7: You know, cereal.
6: Cereal for breakfast? What are you, a horse?
4: I could do you some chipe if you like, sir.
7: Oh, is it Kellogg's?
4: It's nice with a bit of burnt.
7: I'll just have some burnt on its own, if that's all right, Hoskins.
4: Certainly, sir.
6: Oh, so tell us about India, then. I read about the Sepoy massacre. Bally bad business.
7: Oh, yes, it was. Bally bad.
6: But of course, you were up in Madras at the time.
7: Yes, Madras.
6: Yes, and where else have you been?
7: What, in India?
6: Uh-huh.
7: Apart from Madras, Vindaloo, Dansak, Bargy, all over, really.
6: Capital, capital! I asked your brother Henry to join us. He's been out in the field since first light.
7: Really? What's he been doing?
6: Supervising the threshing.
7: Oh, the grain, you mean?
6: No, the peasants. Always like to give them a good threshing now and again. Keeps them on their toes.
7: Isn't that rather cruel?
6: Ah, but you've got to be cruel to be kind. Sometimes flogging a man to within an inch of his life can reap surprising dividends. Ah! Here he is now.
8: Morning, Father.
6: Are you not going to say good morning to your brother, Henry?
8: No, I'm not.
6: That's a little churlish, surely. The man's just come out of the Indian Army. It's hard out there. What, Tarquin?
7: I didn't say anything.
6: India, a hard land.
7: Oh, yeah, the heat, the other stuff.
8: Yes, the polo tournaments, the cocktail parties, the billiards. While you've been swanning around the subcontinent learning how to do a cannon into the bork cushion, some of us have been working for a living.
7: What, so bashing some peasant round the head and neck counts as work these days, does it?
8: Yeah. You speak like a liberal, Tarquin.
6: Henry, what's the problem?
8: Oh, it's nothing. Well, it's just that he's been away sampling the exotic life and Muggins is left to do the dirty work.
6: I thought Muggins was no longer with us.
8: No, I mean me.
6: Oh, come, come. You enjoy giving the peasants a good hiding?
8: Well, that's as maybe, but, well, there's all the other stuff. I mean, who has to muck out the piggery three times a day?
6: Ned, isn't it?
8: Yes, okay, but I have to watch. Imagine how boring that gets, hmm? And that's not the only back-breaking physical labour I have to idly observe.
7: Oh, it's a tough life, brother.
8: No, you stay out of it. I've read the Bible. I know about the prodigal son. You're just going to have a wild time now, aren't you, eh? Stuffing your face while I get on with
6: Boys!
8: It.
6: Boys! Why this unpleasantness? Henry, come on, sit with us and tuck into a nice round of burnt.
8: No, thanks, Father. I prefer not. Besides, there are affairs to sort out. Spot of trouble in the village, actually, with one of those Luddites.
6: No, not that tedious lot. What have they smashed up this time?
8: Yeah, well, it's pretty small fry at the moment. Just a couple of small frying pans.
7: So that's not exactly going to bring the Industrial Revolution to a standstill, is it?
8: Well, I didn't expect you to take it seriously. But just see what happens if it spreads to the town.
6: Oh, good point. Oh, are you sure you won't stay for some burnt?
8: No, thanks, Father. To be honest, I'm actually not all that keen on it. I think cooking kind of ruins it.
6: Yes, I know what you're saying. If only Hoskins could harness the power of the fire without burning the bread to a cinder.
8: Yes, but such are the downsides of the new technologies.
7: You're sounding like a Luddite now.
8: Good day, brother. I shall be in the fields. You be careful in that billiard room, eh? Don't pull a muscle chalking a cue.
7: Yeah, and don't pull a muscle whacking seven bells out of a working class person.
6: Ah, Hoskins!
4: My lord! You're burnt. I think I might have overdone it a bit.
6: Oh, for crying out loud, Hoskins, there's flames coming off it. Fire!

0: Ned, this is totally doing my boxing.
1: I'm sorry, sir, I don't know what you mean by that.
0: Where am I?
1: Oh, Lord, don't start all that again.
0: Oh, please tell me, this is some kind of practical joke. Come on. Are you being paid by someone?
1: I get threepence a month, plus unlimited use of the library.
0: Blimey, that's not very much.
1: Huh? I thought it was quite a generous package. That library's full of books.
0: Have you read many of them?
1: I'm not a great reader, sir, on account of being unable to read.
0: Oh, Ned, what's going on? I mean, it's not possible just to wake up one morning and it's 200 years ago.
1: Yeah, well, it's never happened to me.
0: I still don't believe any of it. Tell me, what's the nearest town?
1: Macclesfield? Where you came from last night?
0: Macclesfield? What, in Cheshire?
1: I'm not very good on counties. Mind you, your dad goes on the Cheshire hunt with the Lord High Sheriff of Cheshire. They always start at Cheshire House and end up having a pint at the Cheshire Arms. Could that offer us any sort of clue?
0: Possibly. Right. I'm going to go to Macclesfield and sort this out.
1: So what out?
0: Whatever's going on here. Because one thing's for certain, if it's really 1834, then Macclesfield ain't going to have a Virgin Megastore. So when I come back from town with a bag full of cutting-edge CDs, we'll see what century we're in then, shall we?
1: If I only knew what you're on about, sir, I might be able to argue with you.
0: So, how do I get to Mac then?
1: How do you think you do? By horse, of course.
0: And where do I get one of those?
1: Have you tried the stables?
2: Hello? Is anyone here?
3: Hello, sir.
0: Oh, not you again. I thought you were the butler.
3: I double up as the stable boy, sir.
0: You're a bit old for that, aren't you? Anyway, I need a horse.
3: Well, you've come to the right place. What kind of horse would you be after?
0: I was thinking maybe of one that won't bolt and throw me off its back at high speed.
3: You'll be lucky. All my horses are aggressive and badly trained, particularly if the rider's inexperienced. How much experience do you have?
0: I went on a donkey at Blackpool once, when I was about 6.
3: That probably places you in the novice category. Well, I've got one filly. She might not put up too much of a fuss, so long as you're firm on the bridle, loose on the halter, tight on the reins, slack on the bit, and hard on the muzzle. Just remember that.
0: Did you say firm on the bit?
3: No! Firm on the bridle, slack on the bit. Don't be being firm on the bit, for God's sake. But she's a gentleman, and you'll be lovely. Don't be put off by the name.
0: Which is?
3: Violet.
0: Violet? Oh, what's wrong with that?
3: No, violent.
0: Did you say loose on the halter?
3: Oh, God, yes. If it's the last thing you do, make sure you're loose on that halter.
0: Right. Which bit's the halter?
4: You all right, sir?
0: Yeah, I think so. I think I was a bit too hard on the halter there. Or maybe I wasn't quite slack enough on the bit.
4: Looks like you've lost your horse.
0: Oh, she'll come back as soon as I call. Like putty in my hand, she is. Sorry, can't help noticing you're holding an enormous lump hammer. You're not going to attack me, are you?
4: Oh, no, sir, that's just me hammer. I'm not a violent man.
0: Well, you seem to have smashed up that bit of machinery there pretty violently.
4: Oh, yeah, smashed it right up, I did. But I only hammer the living daylights out of machines. I wouldn't hurt a fly.
0: So, would I be right in thinking you're one of these Luddites?
4: Shh, keep your voice down.
0: Oh, yes, sorry, I was forgetting. It's all very hush-hush, going round, smashing up big, clanging machines with a mallet. What have you got against machines, anyway?
4: They're taking our livelihood.
0: What do you do for a living?
4: Me? I'm a machinist in one of them big new sparkling factories, but don't tell the other Luddites. They still all think I farm cauliflowers.
0: Ah, how does that work, then?
4: Oh, it's a bloody pain keeping up the pretenses. I'm forever scouring the fields for cauliflowers.
0: Oh, I'm surprised you managed to fit in smashing up machines.
4: Ah, well, I'll always make time for that.
0: What is that machine you've just destroyed, anyway?
4: This, sir, a spinning jenny. Or maybe it was an Arkwright stocking frame. It's difficult to tell now I've smashed it up.
0: I thought the most high-tech thing in the village was pans.
4: What village would that be, then?
0: Well, whatever village this is. Well, you tell me.
4: This, sir, is the town of Macclesfield.
0: What? This piddling little dump?
4: Oh, don't be like that about it, sir. It's my own town. I love it.
0: This isn't Macclesfield. I've been there loads of times, and for a start, there'd be the river.
4: Like that one?
0: Yeah, like that. And then there'd be the big hill rolling up from the river.
4: Like that hill over yonder?
0: Yeah, like that, yeah. And then on the horizon, there'd be that absolutely unmistakable and unique geographical feature which would tell you unequivocally that you were in Macclesfield and could not be anywhere else in the whole world.
4: Like that one over yonder, you mean?
0: Yes, exactly like that. Which means... I'm in Macclesfield. And the date is...
4: We don't recognise dates as Luddites. As a humble cauliflower farmer, I live by God's own seasons, and that is good enough for me.
0: Just tell me the date, man!
4: 5th of June, 1834. You all right, sir? You've gone pale.
5: Tarquin! Tarquin! Can it be you?
0: What do you want?
5: It is I, Millicent.
0: Oh, hello, Millicent. Who are you, then?
5: Well, you could sound a bit keener to see me. We were once intimate, after all.
0: Were we? How intimate?
5: Do you not recall our trysts in the arbour?
0: How could I forget? Remind me what tryst means again.
5: Oh, Tarquin, how I miss your ardour in that arbour. But I am betrothed to your brother Henry now, so we must restrict ourselves to mere intercourse.
0: I'm too depressed for that.
5: What are you depressed about?
0: You wouldn't believe me if I told you.
5: Not my impending marriage to your brother, I hope.
0: Nah, though he might have told me. When did you get engaged?
5: At the Bennett Summer Dance. He marked my card for the quadrille. One thing led to another, and the next I knew he was asking me to marry him.
0: And you said yes?
5: The night was a dizzy whirl of colours, music, and Mr. Bennett's famous gin-based punch. I said yes to everything.
0: Now, you want to watch that? You'll get a reputation.
5: But now I've seen you again, Tarquin. I'm not sure where my heart lies.
0: Well, it's a bit late for regret now, isn't it? Well, you know what my brother's like. You must marry him, Millicent, and that's the end of it. What we had is gone.
5: Very well. But at least do me the courtesy of riding back with me in my chaise and four.
0: Sorry, is that some sort of euphemism?
5: No, my chaise and four. My barouche? My Clarence? My sociable?
0: Sorry, I'm still thinking euphemism here.
5: My carriage?
0: Oh, I see. Not that one over the road getting smashed into smithereens by that bunch of Luddites.
5: The scoundrels!
0: Tell you what, I'll give you a lift home on my horse if you like. If we can find her, that is.
5: Oh, Tarquin. Just the two of us on horseback. It'll be like old times.
0: Will it?
6: Right, that's the food out of the way. Let's get smoking. There are no ladies here. God rest the soul of your dear mother. But one perk to come out of her untimely death is we don't have to hang around waiting to dole the snouts out.
0: Snouts?
6: I've got Egyptian cigs, Moroccan cheroots, and some nice fat churchwarden gaspers sent up special from Dover. Who's having what?
0: No, thanks. I'm trying to give up.
6: Give up? Are you mad? Did you know about the risks of not smoking?
0: Oh, go on, then. Give us a cheroot.
6: Ah, that's the spirit. Henry?
7: No. Not if he's having one.
6: Oh, come on, Henry. You can't keep this grudge up against your brother. He hasn't done anything wrong.
7: No, hasn't he?
0: What? What have I done?
7: Don't think I didn't see you coming back from town with Millicent.
0: I gave her a ride back on my horse. It was perfectly innocent.
6: I'm sure there was nothing in it, Henry.
7: You were holding her tight.
0: The horse was bolting.
7: She was whispering sweet nothings into your ear.
0: She was screaming, "We're going to fall off, we're going to fall off."
7: As you dismounted, you gently cupped her bosom in your hand.
0: Yeah, well, I did do that, I admit it. I got a bit confused about the etiquette. Pass us those matches, will you, Father?
7: You see, Father, you see? He doesn't even deny it. And what's more, you were spotted in town consorting with a gang of Luddites.
6: Is this true?
0: Well, it wasn't really a gang, it was just one bloke, and I was hardly consorting with him. We had a bit of a chat, that's all.
7: Well, you would say that, wouldn't you, eh? How do we know what your motives are? You've been away for years.
0: Oh, blimey. Sure, it's got a bit of a kick to it, hasn't it, Dad? What were you saying, Henry?
7: Saying? I'm saying you might be a spy, sir. An agent provocateur. Who knows what sort of notions you might have picked up in India or wherever it is you were. Well, sir, do you have an answer?
0: This cheroot is just twisting my melon, man.
6: Ooh, you should try one of these Egyptian ones after. Ooh, it'll make you feel nice.
7: Your failure to reply to me merely inculpates you further, sir.
6: Whoa, Henry, just chill out, baby.
7: You'll give me satisfaction, sir, for taking liberties with my intended.
6: What's he mean, satisfaction, look like a jewel?
8: Oh, don't be a fool, Henry. Your brother was a crack marksman in the Indian Army.
6: Oh, yeah, that's right. I can shoot a hole in a poppadom from 10 paces.
7: Ah, I see. Well, even so, I am not ruling out a duel at some point.
6: Come on, Henry. Have some of this cheroot.
7: No, you're all right. That piggery won't muck itself out, you know. Where's Ned?
6: Sir?
9: Sir, we're up.
0: Oh, where am I? Oh, no, not you again.
9: Don't be like that, sir.
0: I thought for a moment I might have woken up back at home and all this would have been a dream.
9: Oh, don't start all that weird stuff on me again.
0: What do you want, anyway? It's the middle of the night.
9: Can't you hear that banging noise?
0: Yeah, what about it?
9: Well, don't you want to know what it is?
0: Not really. Can't you go?
9: I'm scared, sir. What if it's them Luddites with the big hammers? Oh, come with us, sir.
0: Oh, do I have to?
9: Oh, go on. I'll help you on with your britches. Where are they? I can't see them anywhere. It's funny about your trousers, sir. Good job I pressed the spares.
0: I can't see a thing. Pass us that lantern.
9: I think the noise is coming from the barn over there.
0: Let's go and have a look, shall we?
9: Hey, there's a light on in there, sir. Let's peek through this crack in the door.
10: I can't see. Oh, yeah. There's someone in there. Working by lamplight.
9: Yeah, I espy them too. A man. Who is it, sir? I've never seen him before in my life.
10: I know who it is. Come on.
11: Oh, you, Mr. Luddite.
12: Oh, hello again. That's his lordship's brand new steam-powered two-wheel traction pump. And you've smashed it up.
4: Well, what do you expect me to do? I'm a Luddite, aren't I?
11: Cool, you're fairly unabashed, aren't you?
4: Look, I am doing it in the dead of night. I didn't think anyone would hear me.
11: There's people in the next county probably heard you.
12: Would that be Cheshire, sir?
11: No, Ned, this is Cheshire. How did you know there was a steam-powered traction pump in here anyway? Did someone put you up to this?
4: That would be telling, wouldn't it?
11: Come on, who was it?
4: I couldn't possibly say.
11: I'll beat you.
12: I thought you were a liberal, sir.
11: Yeah, well, when in Rome.
12: I thought we were in Cheshire.
4: No, don't beat me, sir, please. I abhor violence. It was your brother Henry, sir.
11: What? I don't get it. Hang on a minute. What's in that bag?
4: Nothing.
9: It's your trousers, sir.
11: I knew it. Henry must have stolen them. What's the big idea? Leave them at the scene of the crime?
4: Might be.
11: You're trying to set me up.
4: What can I say, sir? You're right. But please, be merciful. Don't get the law involved.
11: Well, I'm ruling nothing out. But I'll tell you what, Luddite. Give us a hand with a little idea of mine, and I might let you off.
4: What idea is that?
11: Well, back where I come from, I own what is called a motorbike.
4: What's one of them?
11: Well, essentially, it's a bike with a motor on it.
4: Mm.
11: Ned, I need your best toolkit, some coal and a flask of coffee.
12: Right away, sir.
11: It's going to be a long night. And that's if I can even remember what they taught me in my motorcycle repair and maintenance evening classes.
7: Right, settle down, everyone, please. Settle down. Quiet at the back there. Thank you. Thank you. Now, I suppose you're all wondering quite why I've brought you here this morning.
13: Too right. I had to cut short my toilet.
3: I didn't even have time to go.
6: All right, then. Since you've dragged us here at the crack of dawn, Henry, what's it all about?
7: Well, I came down this morning to, well, check on your brand-new steam-powered two-wheel traction pump, Father. Mm-hmm. And what was I to discover?
6: I don't know. What?
7: Witness!
3: Oh! Hey.
13: What is it?
6: Oh, it's most remarkable.
7: As you can see, it's totally ruined. And I... it's not totally ruined. It's all shiny. And one of these huge cylinders and that leather saddle and...
11: These things at the front, like a bar with handles.
0: I call them handlebars. Ned, if you'd care to explain.
12: Yeah, well, what we've done is to create what we're calling a motorbike. Essentially, we've souped up the traction engine in order to maximise its performance.
0: A motorbike? What on earth's that?
11: Allow me to demonstrate. Is the tank full of coal, Ned?
12: Indeed it is, sir.
11: It's coal-fired at the moment. So I'll just turn it on. Bottle and off we go!
0: A gimmick,
11: nothing more!
12: Oh, well, I'll be that.
0: I hope you're not impressed by this, Millicent.
5: Oh, crikey! Look at all that power! It's awesome!
3: You can get up to speed on this, too! Henry, watch out! Just move to the left!
0: I shall not!
5: Henry!
0: Don't be a fool, Henry!
3: He's going to eat him!
0: Oh!
11: Jesus, you did that on purpose.
5: Can I have a ride, Tarquin? I'll just jump on behind you.
0: Oh, great. Run me over, steal me fiancé. Why did you just have done with it and murder me?
11: Oh, come on, Henry. I have nothing against you. Really, I don't know why you're being like this.
0: Because I spend years on this estate, working my fingers to the bone while you cruise around Gujarat, massying in off the side cushion, and suddenly you come back and you're Mr. Goldnuts! That's why!
11: I didn't ask to come back here, you know. In fact, what's the point? No one's going to believe me, are they?
5: Am I going to get a go on this bike or what?
11: Yes, Millicent. And Henry will drive you. Come on, Henry. Let's swap.
0: But I don't know how to drive it.
11: Easy. Just turn that and pull that to stop. Come on, Millie.
5: Whee! No!
11: Hold on tight. I'm going to open her up.
5: Oh, you're such a hunk, Henry. Oh, feel that power.
1: Young love.
11: It's a joy to behold, Father, isn't it? Do you think if I let Henry have the bike, he'll forgive me?
6: I'm sure of it. And hurrah for that.
11: Hurrah indeed.
6: Right, Hoskins, let's go and put some clothes on.
3: Hey, Henry, freezing, sir.
11: Yes. Right, I'm exhausted. I've been up half the night. Come on, Ned.
12: Oh, look, sir, Henry and Millicent have reached the landscape garden already. Designed by none other than Capability Brown, that was.
11: Really?
12: Well, actually, it was his less well-known brother, Liability Brown.
11: Yes, I thought it was a bit of a mess. Oh, Ned, how am I going to get back to my own time?
12: I don't know, sir. 1834 isn't so bad, is it? Perhaps you should stay around.
11: 1834, not so bad. You know, Ned, maybe you're right.
14: In 1834, Jason was played by Michael Begley, Ned by Joe Caffrey, and Hoskins by Kenneth Allen Taylor. Lord Belport was played by Mark Chatterton, Henry by James Nickerson, the Luddite by Toby Hayduke, and Millicent by Julia Rounthwaite. 1834 was written by Jim Poyser and directed in Manchester by Polly Thomas.

0: Vic Cough Drops.
1: I've been gardening in white gloves just to prove that dirt can't hide from new Tide. Tide's been intensified to bring you cleanness no other low-priced powder can beat. I'm going to hide these filthy gloves in the pockets of these cords. Too tough a test for a low-priced powder, not for new Tide. Now for those hidden gloves. How's that for cleanness? 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Try it.
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2: Twentieth Century Vampire by Joe Turner. I love the dark and bitter taste of a 21st birthday party. Up here in my tower, high above the city, I watch over our birthday girl.
3: Bye, Lucretia!
2: Good night, Eloise! There she goes, a leather-clad vampire riding into the night with her boyfriend Wayne strapped to her back. The first time is always special. Ancient honor and duty demands that I teach Eloise the language and law of vampirism. From now on, she must dress in the finest capes of black velvet, sleep in a silk-lined coffin wrapped in a swirling mist, and give up her job in the co-op. This checkout girl is now

0: So hungry. 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Now, what's she got in the fridge for a midnight snack? Aha! Very tasty.
1: Hello, Eve.
0: Mum!
1: What are you doing? It's after midnight.
0: I'm just having a snack.
2: That joint was meant for the Sunday roast.
0: No, I was a bit peckish.
2: If you'd waited till tomorrow, I'd have cooked it for you.
0: It's fine, raw.
2: So, the vegetarian thing was just a phase?
0: I suppose so.
2: Is Eagle all right? You won't eat the dog, will you, love? He's a great comfort to me.
0: Don't be daft, Mum.
2: Why do you always look so sad, Eloise?
0: I was born under a black cloud, Mum.
2: Yes, I know, and the nuclear holocaust just round the corner. But you do seem a bit more cheerful these days.
0: I'm just a tiny speck of dust in the vortex of despair and alienation.
2: Perhaps if you had a boyfriend. What about that Wayne at the co-op?
0: Don't fuss, Mum.
2: Well, eat up your snack. You could do with a good meal to put some colour in your cheeks.
0: Okay.
2: Oh, and wipe that blood off your chin. It is nice to have you home for the weekend.

0: Okay. Oh, and wipe that blood off your chin. It is nice to have you home for the weekend. Good night, dear. Don't have nightmares.
1: Good night, Mum.
0: Oh, Eloise.
1: Yeah.
0: Cheer up, love. It might never happen.
1: Oh, I hate it when she says that. Anything else to snack on? Black pudding. Perfect. I must keep running.
2: Catchers! Cut it off!
1: You're not catching me, you pox-ridden peasant!
0: Another piece of Battenberg, Lucretia.
3: I'd love to sink my teeth into that.
1: Tea, Mum.
0: Lovely.
3: Tell me tales of your life, lovely Eloise.
1: Not much to tell. I'm still a checkout girl in that stagnant pond of despair they call a co-op.
0: See?
3: You're right. It's positively chirpy compared to last year.
0: Your Auntie Lucretia's brought you a present.
1: It's not my birthday till Friday.
3: Never mind. Open it now.
1: A toothbrush?
3: You look after your teeth and your teeth will look after you. Open wide. Show Auntie Lucretia. Sharp as razors. Coming along nicely. Oh, precious little eagle has sniffed me out. Let him in, Eloise.
0: I don't know about little. He's an Irish wolfhound.
1: Are you sure?
3: Oh, he wants to see his Auntie Lucretia. He loves to chew on Lucretia's arm, doesn't he? He loves his Auntie Lucretia.
0: Lucretia, be careful. He's biting you.
3: But Auntie Lucretia bites back, doesn't she?
0: Lucretia!
3: Oh, don't fuss. I only give him a little nip. Now, stand up, Eloise. Let me have a good look at you.
1: Feast your eyes. I'm not long for this world.
3: You look more and more adorable every year. Your thick, dark hair and pale complexion.
0: That's makeup.
1: I'm not wearing makeup.
3: Those dark green eyes and ruby red lips.
0: That's a nice dress, dear. It's a lovely shade of... What is that colour?
1: Black.
0: Yes, but it's quite a cheerful black, isn't it?
3: When I was a girl, the menfolk of our village would weep to see my beauty and sacrifice small animals to honor my name.
1: Oh, when was this?
3: Oh, the good old days, back in the old country. Oh, well, the butterbeer was delicious as always, but it's time to go, I think.
0: I'll get your cape.
1: But you've only just got here.
3: Eloise, I'd like you to visit me on your birthday just before midnight. Here is my card. Keep it safe.
0: See you next year, Lucretia.
3: Toodle-doo.
1: Bye. Mum, who is that woman?
0: I don't know, love. But she never forgets your birthday.
2: Catchers!
1: You're not catching me, you pox-ridden peasants!
4: Stop struggling, girl. We got you now!
1: Let me go!
2: You're an evil witch girl and we're going to burn you in this dark forest. Hey, ugly crone, stop chewing that turnip and light the fire!
4: She's a dirty devil bitch for sure. Let me jab her in the face with my flaming torch!
1: Eat my spit, you black-toothed old crone!
4: The witch's spell is burning me face, destroying me beauty!
2: You ain't got no beauty, that's why we call you Ugly Crone. No need to thump me.
4: The witch's spitting has given me a strange new beauty previously unknown to humankind. From henceforth, I shall be known as Beautiful Crone.
2: Very well, Beautiful Crone. What should we do with the witch?
4: Simple village folk, what say you?
2: Burn the witch, yeah! Burn the witch!
1: No!
2: Burn the witch!
1: You don't understand!
2: Don't she look like a tragic gothic heroine of noble birth?
1: Actually, I'm a checkout girl at the co-op.
4: I'm gonna burn in hell for your evil deeds.
1: No! Please! Let me go! Oh, God, I hate Monday mornings.
5: Wakey, wakey, Patnip, rise and shine.
1: Sod off.
5: Come on, curtains open. Sun's out and the birds are singing.
1: And the bottomless pit

0: Despair beckons another suicide.
1: That's not a nice way to describe a small supermarket.
0: Go away, I hate you.
1: I've brought you a mug of tea. How was the weekend at your mum's?
0: Plagued by nightmares and midnight snacks.
1: I had a nice time too, thank you for asking.
0: How was your weekend?
1: I went pony trekking and saw 12 butterflies.
0: I have a vision. The 4 pony trekkers of the apocalypse with a cloud of black and angry butterflies swarming above their grotesquely misshapen heads.
1: That reminds me. Are you going to go out with Wayne?
0: Why are you trying to pair me off with a man whose name only springs into your mind when I mention grotesquely misshapen heads?
1: Correct me if I'm wrong, Eloise, but you have no friends and everyone who knows you hates you.
0: Are you suggesting there's something wrong with that? It's not a moped, it's a 1972 Triumph Bonneville.
1: You won't go fast, will you?
0: Of course not.
1: Trot on, Bonnie!
0: Wheelie! Ah!
2: Chop, chop, Wayne! It's Monday morning and there are hundreds of super safe bargains for the happy shopper.
3: Permission to speak, Mr. Jenkins.
2: Go ahead, Wayne.
3: Can we speak man to man?
2: We can try our best.
3: I was just wondering whether there was any news on my request for promotion to the meat counter. It's just I really think an upwards career move could greatly enhance the fledgling romance I'm nurturing right now.
2: I don't approve of romance, Wayne. Get on with packing those cardboard boxes.
3: Oh, but my heart is pining with desire for the lovely Eloise.
2: Wayne.
3: Yes, Mr. Jenkins?
2: Boxes.
3: Righto, Mr. Jenkins.
4: Morning, Mr. Jenkins.
2: You look a bit windswept, Debbie.
4: More like a force 10 gale, Mr. Jenkins.
2: Biscuits, snacks and savoury nibbles. Aisle 7, please, Debbie. Nice weekend, Eloise?
0: No.
2: Good, I take it you're to blame for the lovesick Wayne.
0: I just keep me head down and try to survive in this bleak veil of nothingness.
2: And I shall try to make your life here as miserable as possible.
0: Thank you.
2: Now, while I try to devise some impossible task that will cause you everlasting pain, could you fill in until 5?
0: If I must.
2: Oh, Eloise.
0: What?
2: Cheer up. It might never happen.
0: Biscuits, baked beans, bread, bacon, broccoli, butter.
5: Blasphemy! Devil washing, witchcraft, and French kissing the village priest.
0: I don't know what you're talking about, and why am I strapped to this chair?
5: You stand accused of heinous crime.
0: Will you stop dribbling on me?
5: The villagers are testify against you.
0: Well, don't trust them, they're peasants.
5: No one came forward to speak on your behalf.
0: That's because everyone hates me, except Debbie, and she wouldn't be seen dead in this dungeon.
5: Confess now, and a place in heaven is yours.
0: Has this got anything to do with me not having a boyfriend? I'll go out with Wayne if you like.
5: Fix your eyes on our delightful torture equipment. First, we have the rack. Another quarter turn for the sheep molester. And then the red hot poker teach the landscape gardener the meaning of divine retribution. Oh! I am going to enjoy your pain.
0: Not necessarily, slobber chops. I know this is just a dream. I'll wake up in a minute and you'll be history.
6: Excuse me, miss.
5: You're no fun.
6: Miss. Excuse me.
5: Get the karate machine now.
6: Excuse me, miss.
0: Oh, sorry, I was miles away.
6: Somewhere nice.
0: A rat-infested torture chamber.
6: I was just wondering, is this gin of tuna dolphin-friendly?
0: No, it hates dolphins and goes seal-calling at the weekends.
6: Really?
4: Have you heard the news?
0: What news?
4: Wayne's been promoted to the meat counter.
2: Hello, hello, chat alert, I can hear chatting.
4: Oh, Mr. Jenkins, I didn't see you.
2: Exactly.
0: It's just one of your many mystical psychic powers, isn't it, Mr. Jenkins?
2: We'll have no talk of supernatural in my supermarket, thank you.
4: I'd better get back to stacking those shelves.
2: Eloise.
0: Yes, Mr. Jenkins?
2: About your clothes.
0: What about me clothes?
2: Do you have to wear so much black?
0: It's my response to a decaying world.
2: It's depressing the customers. A lot of them are on drugs as it is. We don't want to tip them over the edge.
0: Pass me the beetroot.
4: Are you sure you don't want me to cook?
0: No, give that a stir. Now, just a dash of sauce. Taste that.
4: Oh, it's horrible!
0: Yeah, but it's a lovely colour.
4: I don't think brown's a lovely colour.
0: What do you dream about, Debbie?
4: Actually, I have a recurring dream. I'm at the village gymkhana riding a chestnut pony with yellow ribbons braided in his mane. And I float over all the jumps and win the gold medal.
0: The same dream every time?
4: No. Sometimes we fall at the first jump and the pony splits open and his guts flop out and a swarm of killer bees burst out of his innards and start attacking me face. Get off! Get off!
0: How often do you get that?
4: Only if I eat cheese. Tell me your dreams, Eloise.
0: I keep having the same too. In the first one, I'm chased through a forest by a mad lynch mob who catch me, tie me up and burn me at the stake.
4: What about the other one?
0: I'm in a dungeon, strapped in a chair, with a bloated cardinal interrogating me.
4: How does that one end?
0: They garrote me.
4: No ponies, then?
0: Why do I share a flat with you, Debbie?
4: Dunno. Don't you think that Wayne looks smart in his new butcher's apron?
0: Very nice.
4: He's feeling a lot more confident since his promotion. I think he might ask you out tomorrow.
0: Do you need the bathroom?
4: No, why?
0: It's dark. I'm going to lie in a bath of cold water for a couple of hours.
4: I sense romance in

0: Hello?
1: Oh, Eloise, darling, a thought has just entered my head. In case you were wondering, the nearest blood donor center is in Westgate Street, opposite the Marks and Spencer. Have a nice day.
0: I'm getting worse at mornings.
2: Hello, Eloise, it's me.
0: Hello, Wayne.
2: May I speak to you?
0: Difficult to say, Wayne. If I don't finish pricing these cans of alphabetti spaghetti, my will to live may finally expire.
2: You're feeling a bit poorly, then?
0: I can't sleep. I'm ravenously hungry all the time, and the sun hurts me eyes.
2: Those dark glasses suit you.
0: What do you want?
2: Notice anything different about me?
0: Of course, I'm not blind. You're wearing a dead-fetching, blood-spattered butcher's apron.
2: I try to keep it clean, but there's so much blood on the meat counter.
0: I can imagine.
2: See, I got my promotion, and I feel that now I'm leaping up the co-op career ladder, I'm in a position to declare my feelings for you.
0: Tell me more about the blood.
2: I'm proud to announce that I would like you to become my official girlfriend.
0: Well, let's not rush things, Wayne. Why don't I just lick your apron first and then see how the relationship develops from there?
2: I intend to woo you, Eloise.
0: Strangely enough, Wayne, I feel a little faint with you standing there smelling of fresh meat.
2: I shall accept that as a compliment. And now, I wonder whether you would do me the honour of allowing me to escort you to a fine Italian restaurant for a sumptuous romantic dinner to celebrate your forthcoming birthday on Friday night.
0: Well, a van public hanging, so why not?
2: Is that yes?
0: I think so, but I'm not really feeling myself.
2: Oh, this is the happiest day of my life.
0: Hello?
1: Hello, Eloise. It's Lucretia.
0: It's 7:30 in the morning.
1: I know, it's naughty of me, but I could not resist sending you a little birthday present. Don't shake the box. You might kill him.
0: I hate mornings.
3: The postman left a package for you, lucky girl. Open it now, open it now. I gave it a little shake. It squeaked.
0: Squeaked?
1: Oh, hello.
0: Auntie Lucretia?
1: Oh, hello, darling.
0: I just phoned to thank you for the present.
1: Oh, isn't he totally adorable?
0: Totally.
1: I remember how much you wanted a pet as a child, but hamsters and gerbils lack a certain style, don't you think?
0: Yeah, I've always wanted a pet bat.
1: Make sure you take a good care of him.
0: I'm not sure I know how to look after a bat.
1: So easy. If he starts to look a bit peaky, find the nearest field, plough a single furrow, copulate in it, and then slaughter a lamb and cast its entrails on the ground. It's a bit messy, I know, but it could save you a fortune in vet bills. Bye for now.
0: Bye.
1: Oh, don't forget, you've got a dentist appointment today. And as I always say, you look after your teeth and your teeth will look after you.
0: I thought I was weird, but that woman's got bats in her belfry.
4: Whoa! You nearly had my thumb off.
0: Oh, you shouldn't have stuck it in there.
4: I'm a dentist, that's my job. Look at that, you've done it again, it's all bent out of shape.
0: That's not my fault.
4: That was my unbreakable tungsten probe, you've ruined it.
0: You told me to bite.
4: I didn't tell you to wreck my entire toolkit of expensive dental instruments.
0: Do I need a filling?
4: You need a government health warning. Your teeth should be registered as dangerous weapons.
0: Can I go, then?
4: Yes. But if your upper canines protrude any further, you may have to wear a brace.
0: Damn!
4: You don't want to look like Dracula.
0: Mum?
5: Yes, dear?
0: Do we have a history of mental illness in the family?
5: No, dear. Why do you ask?
0: Nothing, really. It's just that I can't sleep. I'm plagued by nightmares. I'm ravenously hungry all the time. And I feel faint at the smell of meat.
5: I see. Have you got a boyfriend yet?
6: Happy birthday to you. Happy birthday to you. Happy birthday, dear Eloise. Happy birthday to you.
0: People are staring at you, Wayne.
6: Everybody loves a birthday.
0: What are you doing?
6: I can't get a top off this bottle of lager. Can you call the waiter for me?
0: No need. Pass it here.
6: Wow, you must have good teeth.
0: Well, as I always say, you look after your teeth, and your teeth will look after you.
2: I'm ever so chuffed that you agreed to come out with me tonight on a date.
0: It'll probably be a disaster. Everything I touch turns to crud.
2: How come you always look so sad and sulky, Eloise?
0: The world, Wayne, is a black and alien place that has no space in it for me.
2: Oh, go on. Give us a smile.
0: No.
2: It takes less muscles to smile than it does to frown.
0: My face needs the exercise.
2: Eloise?
0: What?
2: Cheer up, it might never happen.
0: Wayne, if you ever say that again, I will rip your throat out and feed it to rabid dogs.
2: Pardon me, message received and understood.
7: You're a garlic bread, madame.
0: About time, too, I'm ravenous.
2: Eloise, are you all right? You look a bit pale. I mean, a bit paler than normal.
0: I think I'm going to be...
2: Oh, crikey, Eloise, what did you have for breakfast?
7: What's going on here?
2: Sorry, mate, my girlfriend's feeling a bit sick.
7: Should I fetch a bucket?
2: Well, it's too late for that, mate. She's in full flow.
7: She's puking all over my table.
2: She's not my girlfriend, really. Well, it's our first date, but I hope that one day soon she will do me the honour of becoming my official girlfriend.
7: Madame, could you stop throwing up, please? You're frightening the other dying.
2: It's a birthday. It must be the excitement.
7: Madame!
2: Ooh, Eloise, that is the most horrible shade of brown I've ever seen.
7: Please stop her here. She flooded the ristorante.
2: Well, there's no stopping her now, mate. We'll just have to wait till she runs out of pew.
0: I told you it'd be a disaster.
2: I'm still having a good time.
0: I'm still hungry.
2: Where are we going?
0: I said I'd visit me auntie tonight. Come on. She only lives round the corner.
2: Bloody hell. It's a castle. In the middle of town. I never noticed that before. You sure this is the right place? It was dead creepy.
0: Shut up, Wayne. Ring the bell.
2: Crikey. You could wake the dead with a doorbell like that. It's open.
0: Come on.
2: Oh, look at the cobwebs. There's mould growing on the walls.
0: This is my kind of place.
2: Personally, I'd rather have a bungalow.
0: Come on, there's a lift.
2: Yeah, it don't look safe. I'll take the stairs.
0: There are no stairs. Come on.
2: Which floor, madam?
0: There's only one button.
2: So tell me about dear old Auntie Lucretia.
0: Have you washed recently, Wayne?
2: What kind of a question is that?
0: I smell meat.
2: Bloody hell! Use a whole bottle of Old Spice and two cans of root.
0: Yeah, I can smell that too.
2: It's really tough getting the meaty smell out after work.
0: I like it.
2: You do?
0: Yeah. Nearly at the top.
2: Now, don't be frightened, Eloise, but I think I'm becoming overwhelmed with powerful feelings for you.
0: Not now, Wayne.
2: Nobody here. Looks like she's gone out. Looks like she was never in.
0: What a brilliant place.
2: You all right, Eloise?
0: I'm just a bit excited.
2: You look great when you're excited.
0: Let's have a look around.
2: Your aunt's not a big fan of furniture.
0: Look up there. She really has got bats in her belfry. What's that wooden box?
2: It's just an old coffin. Look, I know this is a dank and smelly castle, but would this be a bad time to suggest that we enjoy our first kiss?
0: Yeah. Help me get the lid off this coffin.
2: Oh, bloody hell, Eloise. I'm trying my best to be romantic here. I'm wooing as hard as I can, and this date is just going downhill fast. First you flood the restaurant with puke, then you force me to this rat-infested tower, and now you won't snog. I'm getting spurned here, aren't I?
0: Grow up, Wayne.
2: No, you grow up. All this moody, miserable stuff. Everyone hates me, the black clothes, the sulky looks. Just cheer up a bit, Eloise. Give us a smile. It might never happen.
0: Right. That's it.
2: Eloise, don't look at me like that. Eloise?
0: You asked for it.
2: Wait, what's up to your teeth? I've changed my mind about the snow again.
0: Crikey. That is the spot.
8: Oh, good morning, Eloise. Oh, dear. What a mess. What have you done to that poor boy?
0: Lucretia!
8: My, you were a hungry young vamp. But you must learn to be more tidy now that you're one of the honorable bloodsuckers.
0: What have I done?
8: You have quenched a thirst. face of the girl. You're a vampire.
3: A vampire? Oh, don't be daft.
8: Oh, yeah? Look at your boyfriend.
3: Oh, he's not really my boyfriend. Oh, poor Wayne. The first man to show interest in me for months is now lying at my feet in a pool of blood.
8: Feels good, doesn't it?
3: Feels great.
8: Mind if I have a little suck?
3: Auntie Lucretia, he's my date.
8: You're right. You caught him, you eat him. But wipe that blood off your chin. It's making me feel tacky.
3: Will he be all right?
8: It's a very clumsy vampire that kills when feeding. You only need a mugful, for goodness sake. Don't worry, he'll forget everything when he wakes up.
3: He's been quite nice to me recently.
8: And don't feel guilty. They take a pint at the blood bank and all you get is a cup of tea and a biscuit.
3: Will he be a vampire now?
8: No. It's not a disease, you know. We are special. Secret race. No longer would you tread with ordinary mortals. You've already been reincarnated twice.
3: The dreams. I was burnt at the stake.
8: Oh, spring 1327. Merry old England.
3: I knew it. And I was garrotted.
8: Oh, that bloody Spanish Inquisition.
3: This is a lot to take in. That's why I had the problem with the garlic bread.
8: By the look of your hair, you've already noticed that you cast no reflection in mirrors.
3: No, it's meant to look like this.
8: Oh, well, it's a design fault in vampire evolution. Mortals can see our reflection, but we can't. Still, most vampires learn the basic of personal grooming without a mirror in a few weeks. For you, a few minutes, I think.
3: Hey, can I turn into a bat?
8: Now, who is being daft? I know, you've got a million questions. That's why you have your Auntie Lucretia to teach you. We stick together, vampires. Remember, blood is thicker than water, and a whole lot tastier too.
3: I have this strange feeling coming over me. I think I'm happy. I could get used to this.
8: Oh, it can be fun being a vampire. Cross my heart and hope to die. Come on, I'll show you my crucifix collection. I've got 94 so far, plus 29 stars of David, 7 fires of holy water, and a 4-leaf clover set in plastic that says, I love Val Dunican.
3: Bye, Lucretia! Hold on, Wayne. I'm the happiest vampire in the whole wide world. 7 days ago, I was a miserable moaning mini embracing the unbreakable chains of futility. Now, I'm a vampire checkout girl.
9: 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It was produced by Liz

0: Hello, listeners. Eloise here. 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Remember, I'm a vampire and you're not.
1: Well, come in, Smithers. 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
2: No, sir. 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
1: 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Thank you.
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10: Hello, and welcome to the Alternative Take. My name is Alexi Sale. You might well have heard of me, if you're over about 35. If you haven't, I look a lot like Johnny Depp. During the next 6 weeks, you'll be hearing a lot more of me and about me, as I'm going to be guiding you through 30 years of top British comedy, from those early alternative days to the slick, shiny podcast downloading present.
11: Have you seen what a fox does in a chicken run? Have you seen what a pensioner does in a jumble sale?
12: Somebody with the enterprise and initiative to get through Dover Customs hanging from a freight train by his teeth is exactly the kind of person we need in this country.
13: My preferred method of killing is a lethal papier-mâché weapon, crafted from flour, water and Enron share certificates.
10: We start our story in the 1970s. In many ways, the 70s and early 80s was a land that nostalgia forgot. Taste certainly took a holiday in that era, with other absentees being economic stability and decent entertainment. Sat in your armchair, cradling a candle and shivering in your winter of discontent, you would have been lucky enough to have your funny bones further chilled by this dazzling array of mainstream comic genius and insight.
14: The last time I told an Irish joke, some Irish fella came at me with a razor. Thank heavens it wasn't plugged in, but you know.
15: I got out of bed, I went to the mother-in-law's bedroom. She didn't see me, she was listening to a record of Hitler's speeches.
16: Quick impression of Tommy Cooper's car starting up on a very cold morning.
17: Rasmus! What will you do if you got a letter from the Ku Klux Klan telling you to leave town? He said I'd read it on the train.
18: Nick, Nick, Nick, Nick, Nick, Nick, Nick, Nick, Nick, Nick.
2: Oh, but there's more.
10: No more! Lest my side split with mirth, merriment, and a deep desire to mutilate myself.
19: Now, the next artist, he's really done for sort of stand-up comedy what Genghis Khan did for steeplechasing, really. Are you ready for Alexi Sale?
10: Someone had to put the House of Comedy in order, and I was clearly the man to do it. I'd earned me spare stewarding games of Brechtian bingo played at agitprop theatre shows, and so had impeccable credentials to be the MC at the Comedy Store that opened in the sultry May of 1979. Besides, I was far bigger and meaner than the promoters Peter Rosengard and Don Ward, so they had no choice. I became the ringmaster for the weird and the wonderful and the frankly appalling acts that this new comedy arena offered.
20: Now, where? I'm an alternative comedian. Means I'm not funny, right? Yeah, no, fair enough, right? I'm non-sexist, I'm non-racist. You gotta laugh at me because I'm ideologically correct.
10: Coming to the fore were two groups. First, there was the self-titled alternative cabaret comedians. Tony Allen, Pauline Melville, Jim Barclay and Andy Delatorre. A lot of them coming from performance disciplines such as fringe theatre, punk and squatting. What marked them out was their non-sexist, non-racist, lentil-friendly brand of comedy that raised political awareness as much as it did laughs.
21: I did this gig last week in this sort of pub,
9: And I followed a band, I don't know what they were called, Ed Bangers. Ed Bangers band, right? And the whole audience were... And when they finished, the audience carried on. They'd been off 10 minutes, and I'd been on 5, and the audience... And I'm trying to entertain them, you know? And I'd given up. I thought, no, this is no good. And then I looked on the bright side. I thought, tough. Lenny Bruce finished his career out of his head on drugs, hassled by the police and dying in a toilet. And that's the way you're starting off, you know.
21: This is the alternative cabaret, which is the alternative to having a really good time somewhere else. Being a comic is a bit like being an addict or a junkie. I mean, you've probably realised that we all get desperate for material. So you go up to one of the others and you say, hey man, can I score a gag off you? And then maybe one of the others gives you a gag, and then halfway through it you find it's cut with unfunny stuff.
22: Good evening, ladies and gentlemen, and welcome to another edition of Jim Will Fix It. Now, I've got a letter here from a little girl who lives at number 10 Downing Street, Westminster, SW1. Dear Jim, one of my hobbies is playing with nuclear submarines. My friend Ronnie says he can let us have a set of Trident submarines for the meagre sum of £7,500,000, which he says will knock 7 tons of shit out of them. Unfortunately, my pocket money does not extend that far, so can you fix it for me, signed Max Thatcher, age 62?
23: I'd like to start my set with my joke. There were these three guys, right, sitting on a train, and the first guy says, back home in the US of A, a guy lost an arm, we gave him a transplant, and within a fortnight he was looking for work. And the second bloke says, that's nothing. Back home in the USSR, a man lost a leg, we gave him a transplant, and within a week he was looking for work. And the third bloke says, here in England, we transplanted a whole person from Finchley to 10 Downing Street, and almost immediately everybody was looking for work, right?
10: Tony Allen, Pauline Melville, Jim Barclay, and Andy Delatorre. The second group, Peter Richardson, Nigel Planer, Rick Mayall, Adrian Edmondson, Dawn French, and Jennifer Saunders, went on to set up the Comic Strip Club and appear in a TV series of the same name. They were equally right on, if a little less earnest.
24: Good evening and welcome to Showtime. As usual, we have a whole host of wonderful stars lined up for you, including Teddy Johnson and Paul Carr, the Pamela Smell dancers, and of course, the lovely Bert Whedon on guitar.
25: You're looking for trouble. You've come to the right place.

0: course, none of these people, and the comedians that followed, would be where they are today without the driving force behind comedy in the 1980s. Margaret Thatcher.
1: Mrs. Thatcher, she used to be big in the 60s. Getting a bit cocky nowadays, talking about getting India back. So I went to the doctor for a very personal problem, but as there's only a few of us here tonight, I'll tell you about it. I cannot achieve an erection under a conservative administration.
0: Another regular performer at the comic strip, Arnold Brown. Some of the best humour comes from oppression and division. Just ask anyone who remembers life in the old communist bloc to tell some of the funniest knock-knock jokes you'll ever hear.
2: Everything is broken in England. Broken or out of order or busted or you can't get the thing until next Wednesday or there's a staff shortage or the council have shut it down or you go to the swimming pool and it's shut because of the bloody pool's broken or something so everybody goes on the one day it's open and you can't get anywhere because there's some bastard doing the backstroke diagonally from one side to the other. Or you go in the baker's after 10 o'clock in the morning, there's nothing left except a little purple cake with a green sweet on it. Just shut and busted and out of order transport. The worst one, like, in Brixham, the tube there, there's an escalator. It broke in 1989. And they finally fixed it last year, 1994. From February 1989 to the summer of 94, it was busted, which meant that it took longer to fix that escalator than it did to bring down the Berlin Wall, get rid of Thatcher, release Nelson Mandela, bring in the poll tax, scrap the poll tax, and for David Icke to go mad. Now, how can it be quicker to do all those things than it is to mend one poxy little escalator? Because you can't get the parts, you see. You see, the Berlin Wall was on a green form, you see.
3: In the countryside, they do something called blood sports. They don't do it in big cities. I don't know what the equivalent would be, really, if you're into that sort of thing. I suppose you go to a pet shop, buy yourself a gerbil, take it home, kick it round the bathroom for a few hours. But in the country, they do this thing called field sports, country sports, blood sports. And you see, townies get a bit sensitive about this, and we sort of say, well, you know, it's a bit dodgy, isn't it, fox hunting and things. And they say, have you seen what a fox does in a chicken run? Have you seen what a pensioner does in a jumble sale? I mean, come to that, have you seen what a human being does in a chicken run? I mean, we're not noted for our benevolence towards chickens particularly, are we? We eat their embryos, force feed them fish meal, cut their heads off, put their entrails in plastic bags and shove them up their buttons. I mean, farmers hate human vegetarians, but they expect foxes to be. It's not foxes' fault they're carnivores. The average fox hasn't got the intelligence to rustle up a tofu lasagna.
0: You're listening to Alexei Sayles' Alternative Take on BBC Radio 2. While comedians like Jeremy Hardy and Mark Steele, who you just heard there, have remained in the vanguard of political comedy since they started over 20 years ago, no one did better out of actual thatch bashing than Ben Elton, even though he didn't actually have that many jokes about her specifically. But amongst the willy and farty stuff, he became the cockney ranter and left-wing figurehead that the right-wing press, yes, loved to hate.
4: They're beginning to advertise things that, well, personally, things that I thought I owned. You know, I'm having real trouble with this. You know, it's just a surreal experience when you're watching the telly and suddenly there's an advert for something you thought was already yours. You know, there's a telecom and then there's the gas and then there's water. And I'm saying to my girlfriend, I could have sworn that was ours. I thought that was ours. I thought those sewers and that system was dug in the 19th century by British citizens, our forebears, and it was maintained by British taxation over the last 100 years and defended in 2 world wars by British soldiers. I thought that meant it was ours. But no! Apparently we've got to buy it back, and if we don't, some Japanese investors will buy it, and then when we feel silly, I confidently expect to see my sofa advertised on the telly. The Ben's Sofa Share Opportunity. Mrs. Thatch would say, well, what are you doing with your sofa? I'm saying, well, I'm sitting on it, Mrs. Thatch. She said, well, that's no f***ing good, it should be making a profit. I said, but it's a sofa, it's for sitting on. No, f*** Profit's for making a profit, innit? Everything's for making a profit. Oh, well, we better...
0: Ben Elton was seen as the figurehead of Saturday Live, a show which introduced many comics from the live circuit to TV. Like Tony Blair, of course, he eventually grew to love both Maggie and Rod Stewart. And this has led some to question his credentials as a comedy revolutionary, as well as his taste in music. During the 80s, we were subjected to more doses of TV anarchy, courtesy of The Young Ones from the BBC, and Spitting Image from Central Television.
5: What is that little white dot?
6: It's a little white dot.
5: Oh, very clever.
6: Must be really old telly.
5: What, hippie?
6: Look, it's a sign, that little white dot. It means something really heavy. It means there's no more telly. It's time to go to bed.
5: You going to bed, Vivian?
7: No, I'm going to watch the dot for a bit longer.
5: Wish we had a video, then I could watch it in the morning.
8: Surprise! Congratulations, Mr. President. It's your 75th birthday.
9: Is it? How old am I?
10: 75, sir.
9: Oh, that's terrible. Only yesterday I was 74. Today I'm 75. By the end of the week, I'll be in my 80s. Still, at least I've got all my marbles. And here they are. I love those green ones.
10: And there's a present for Mrs. Thatcher, sir.
9: A present from Great Britain? What is it?
10: It's Great Britain.
9: Oh, the meanie. She gave me that last year.
11: One man and his dog.
12: So, there is Ronald Reagan with his trusty poodle, Maggie. Turned it straight on to the obedience test.
9: Sit. Beg. Let me have the use of your air bases.
12: Oh, there really is a special relationship between master and dog. Yes, a real prize bitch, this one.
0: We should pause to remember that back then, we didn't just have one world leader hell-bent on shaping the world their way. We had two. One of them was an actor, and the other was Ronald Reagan.
13: I don't know whether you know it or not, but I have a new hobby. I am collecting stories that I can actually prove are told among the Russian people. And one of these stories, the one I'm going to tell you, I told to General Secretary Gorbachev. And he laughed. The story was an American and a Russian arguing about their two countries. And the American said, look, in my country, I can walk into the Oval Office, I can pound the president's desk and say, Mr. President, I don't like the way you're running our country. And the Russian said, I can do that. The American said, you can? He says, yes. I can go into the Kremlin, to the General Secretary's office, pound his desk and say, Mr. General Secretary, I don't like the way President Reagan's running his country.
0: At the end of the 80s, the likes of Little and Large and Cannon and Ball were mercifully decommissioned. And finally, it was safe to stay at home and switch on your television set. And by this time, Mrs. Thatcher had also been decommissioned, but had left behind a flourishing new culture of political apathy, partly because her successor was the grey man of politics, John Major.
14: Golly! To govern the country, as I have done for the last 2 years, takes a lot of nerve. Getting out of a recession that was none of our doing, by abandoning policies that were none of our responsibility, in favour of ideas of which none of us is confident, that takes a lot of nerve, Madam President. They said it couldn't be done. It wasn't. They said I wasn't up to the job. I'm not. They said things couldn't get any worse. They have.
0: Rory Bremner. Major proved less of a figure we love to hate as one we tried to ignore. Meanwhile, his bestest pal over in the States, George Bush Sr., was a lot less a figure of fun than Ronald Reagan had been. This didn't stop some of the sharper social commentators in the US, such as Bill Hicks, who inspired a whole new generation of wannabes here in the UK.
7: People often ask me where I stand politically. It's not that I disagree with Bush's economic policy or his foreign policy. It's that I believe he was a child of Satan here to destroy the planet Earth. A little to the left. I was reading in the paper on Wednesday after the election's over, and there's a quote from Saddam Hussein going, "We have nothing against America. We just want to see George Bush beheaded and his head kicked down the road like a soccer ball." I'm thinking, that's what I want to see. CIA has a plot to get rid of him. It's a plot they've used before to get rid of world leaders. The only problem they're having is convincing Hussein, you know, to fly to Dallas.
0: Even though Bill Clinton was impeached for the inappropriate use of a cigar, the position of comedy president remained vacant until the so-called election of a new leader, also called George Bush.
11: You know, let me talk about Al-Qaeda just for a second. I made the statement that we're dismantling senior management, and we are. Our people have done a really good job of hauling in a lot of the key operators. Khalid Sheikh Mohammed, Abu Zubaydah, Ramzi Al-Shib, or whatever the guy's name was.
0: Meanwhile, back in Britain...
15: Labour, eh? Right? They got us fucked, didn't they? They changed their name to New Labour and we all bloody voted for them. All they've got to do is stay in power is change their name again, haven't they? New Improved Labour. Labour Ultra. Or maybe I can't believe it's not the Tories.
16: It's an amazing thing that's happened in this country, that Tony Blair is a Prime Minister that may actually be more hated than Margaret Thatcher, which I just think is, how could that ever happen? And the simple reason was, Margaret Thatcher just came out and went, "Hello, I'm evil. You're all bastards. Here, look at all your lovely things. I'm taking all them and putting them in my jam jars. Piss off." Whereas Tony Blair comes and goes, "You're all really smashing, aren't you? Burn the houses."
0: Andy Parsons and Robin Ince. The end of ideology and the beginning of the third way meant the more radical comics turned their attention to global issues. Mark Thomas's stand-up began to mix political activism with his own brand of investigative journalism, and with some tangible results, including preventing a dam being built that would have displaced thousands of Kurds. And even more impressively, he got a job writing for the New Statesman.
17: And I wrote that if it was right that we put a bounty on Osama bin Laden's head for terrorism, then it only seems fair to me that we put one on George Bush's head for his support of terrorism in Colombia. Full stop, end of sentence, no problem. I therefore offer 4,320 quid to anyone who kills Bush. Open brackets. This is the sum total of my earnings writing for the New Statesman, close brackets, full stop. If you are an assassin and you are reading this, my preferred method of killing is a lethal papier-mâché weapon crafted from flour, water and Enron share certificates. So I email it off to the New Statesman, make myself a cup of coffee, a few deep breaths, pick up the phone, go, "Hello, bitch, you can't have me, you can't simply go, why not, you can't, I'm telling you, you can't, well, I'm telling you, I cannot, well, I'm the editor, well, I'm telling you, you've got to give me a reason, because I'm making an argument of moral equivalence. If we cannot judge people equally, we have got no right forming any kind of political opinion. Well, I'm telling you, you can't, well, I'm telling you, if you can't actually make an argument for moral equivalence, you've got no right to be a political editor. Well, it's not that, I just don't want people seeing how little I pay you."
0: Following in Mark Thomas's footsteps was the former student glamour boy of comedy, Robert Newman, who went from his "comedy is the new rock and roll" partnership with David Baddiel to being a standard bearer for the geopolitical gag.
18: Now, when I first started getting involved in kind of non-hierarchical, grassroots, radical, direct action, eco-autonomous kind of organisations, I didn't understand the concept of no leaders. And I go up to the nearest alpha male or alpha female and say to them, "I'll tell you what you should be doing is, I'll tell you what needs doing, and what someone should be doing is..." And they give me this look. I wouldn't know what it meant. And eventually, after about a year, the penny dropped, and I suddenly realised what the look meant was, "Yes, good idea, why don't you do it yourself? You print the leaflet, I'll distribute it. You call a meeting, I'll attend. You organise an action, we'll support it." And from the moment I realised that, my whole philosophical outlook changed completely. And from then on, instead of suggesting things that other people could be doing, I stop suggesting things altogether in case I'd be expected to do them.
0: Save for the very few skilled practitioners of social comment, like Messrs. Thomas, Newman, Hardy and Steele, comedy tastes in the 90s, as we will hear later on in this series, were turning to surrealism, with the likes of Eddie Izzard, Harry Hill and Bill Bailey. Meanwhile, today's comedy circuit has perhaps seen the return of the picked-on minorities that alternative comedy was supposed to get away from. We now have jokes about chavs and gypsies, the ginger and the Welsh, to fill in for where we used to talk about black people, the Irish and the mother-in-law. However, there are comics around that are fully capable of a bit of social comment. And if you don't believe me, here's Glenn Wool, Imran Yusuf and Mitch Benn.
19: You have to change the name of Christmas. Because England is a multi-religional society. All right, but if you change the name of Christmas to some ambiguous description of what it actually is, you gotta change the names of all the religious festivals. Ramadan, that becomes Uncle Tubby's Midnight Pig Out. Rosh Hosh Hannah, Jewish New Year, that just gets shortened to Happy Jew Year. You gotta laugh the same amount at that one.
20: I just come back from America, yeah? But when I got there to the airport, they haul me up into immigration, start asking me questions. What are you doing here in the United States of America, huh? Well, first year, I'm gonna kill all the natives and steal their land. Then I'm gonna build a country off the back of African slaves. And when they start complaining about racism, I'm gonna stick them into ghettos full of guns, alcohol, and crack cocaine. But oops, look like you fellas beat me to it, huh?
21: We've had our ears bent for the last 20 years by various different administrations about the importance of enterprise and initiative. And to be quite honest, somebody with the enterprise and initiative to get through Dover Customs hanging from a freight train by his teeth is exactly the kind of person we need in this country. Now relax, because this is headed in the vague direction of a kind of a gag. Now if you want to solve the whole asylum seeker issue, what you do is this. You can solve it right now. Do this. Deport everybody! Everybody! Deport the entire population of Britain to Pyongyang. And if you make it back, you can stay.

0: that's it for me this week. I'm back to Belmarsh Prison. Next week, we will look at the madcap world of character comedy. From Harry Enfield's Stavros to Al Murray's The Pub Landlord.
1: My name is Stavros. I'm afraid tonight I don't have my moustache because how come it get cut back by the Tory government, innit?
2: We've got a club later on. Free drinks all night, a guaranteed shag at the end of it. I'm not bit, my sister went last week.
3: Well, you are pregnant, so you must have had sexual intercourse at some point. 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
4: New, because I never even had sex apart from that one time 8 months ago, but apart from that, I'm a complete virgin.
0: The Alternative Take is a TBI media production for BBC Radio 2. It was presented by me, Alexi Sale, and compiled and produced by Andy Foster. The executive producer was Phil Critchlow.

0: Yes, there's coffee pot freshness in every cup of Maxwell House.
1: What has a hazelnut in every bite?
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1: And don't forget the hazelnut in every bite! 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
1: Nougat and caramel golden light? 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
5: Cabin Pressure by John Finnemore, starring Stephanie Cole as Carolyn, Roger Allam as Douglas, Benedict Cumberbatch as Martin, and John Finnemore as Arthur. This week, Helsinki.
6: Oh, hello, Douglas. Good Lord.
4: Ah, morning, Martin. I wasn't expecting you just yet.
6: Evidently not.
4: Have you picked up the weather?
6: Yes, North Sea turbulence, clear skies at Helsinki.
4: Oh, jolly good.
6: Douglas, I can't help but notice you filled the flight deck with orchids.
4: Yes. Yes, I have done that. Yes.
6: Are you about to propose to me?
4: It pains me to break your heart, Martin, but no. These are for another man, a Finnish customs officer named Milo, to be exact.
6: And what does he have that I don't have?
4: Fish cakes. Also salmon, turbot, and langoustine.
6: Oh, Douglas, you're not smuggling again.
4: Absolutely not. Perish the thought, a simple exchange of gifts. You see, a friend gave me these orchids when we were in Cyprus as a token of appreciation for the 16 jars of Bernaise sauce I gave him, which were in turn an unwanted gift from a friend in Marseille. The orchids are lovely, but not quite my thing, so I shall pass them on to my friend in Helsinki, and who knows, he may wish to show his gratitude by presenting me with assorted fish and fish products, which would be just the very thing for a friend of mine in Zurich. They're rather short of fresh seafood in Switzerland. Don't know why.
6: I see. But if you just keep bartering each thing along, what's the point?
4: Well, put it this way. I have here about €500 worth of flowers, and I shall exchange them for about €560 worth of fish. And I started 3 months ago with a cheese sandwich. Right, that's most of them hidden away. Could you put this bunch under your seat?
6: Oh.
7: Good morning, good morning, good morning, gents. Teas, coffees, cheese, toffees.
4: Morning, Arthur. You seem a little low-spirited.
7: Do I?
4: No.
6: What is it this time? If the numbers you would have picked in the lottery come up again?
7: Oh, that was a great day, wasn't it? £60,000.
6: That you didn't win.
7: Yeah, but that's what my numbers were worth. Brilliant. No, no, nothing like that. No, let's just say I'm really looking forward to meeting our passenger today.
4: Ooh, who is it? Let's see. Mr. Arthur Milliner, stockbroker. Yes, he sounds enormous fun.
8: Oh, you're here already. What are you doing in here?
6: Arranging flowers.
8: Don't get sarcastic with me.
6: Sorry, Carolyn.
7: Excuse me, back in a minute.
8: Right, you've got clear skies at Helsinki. You're all...

0: Tonight, you've got clear skies at Helsinki. Your alternate is Stockholm. Douglas, you operate out.
1: Wilco, who's this milliner chap we're flying, then? Arthur seems very keen to meet him.
0: No idea. Internet booking payment's gone through fine, though, so...
2: Happy birthday!
0: Oh, you remembered!
3: Happy birthday.
2: You thought I'd forgotten, didn't you?
0: Well, I wasn't sure.
2: Of course not. Not a special birthday like this one.
0: What's so special about 63?
2: Well, you know, because of a song. Do you still like me? Can you still see me? Now I'm 63.
1: Ah, that song. Carolyn, you're aware I had forgotten, aren't you?
0: Yes, don't worry. I forgot to put any money on your expenses card. Paying for your own hotel room can be your present.
1: That's a very big present.
0: I know. I'm such a lucky girl. You shouldn't have.
3: I didn't forget.
0: Didn't you?
1: Didn't you?
3: No, I hid my present under my seat. It's these.
0: Oh, orchids are lovely.
1: Gosh, how generous of you, Mike.
3: Not that generous.
1: Pretty generous. Orchids are very expensive.
3: Quite expensive. Not all that expensive.
1: You'd be surprised.
3: No, I wouldn't.
1: Yes, you will.
2: My present, though. Time for my present.
0: Yes, I'm sorry, dear. What is it?
2: Well, it's a pretty special one. And it's in the cabin. So, are you ready?
0: Yes.
2: Mum, it's been 15 years since you've seen her. But today, for your birthday, get ready to meet your sister Ruth.
0: Oh.
2: And her husband, Philip, and her grandson, Kieran. Hooray!
4: Aren't you going to say anything to her, Granny?
5: Well, Kieran, when a lady is asked to drive 150 miles to meet her sister, she naturally assumes it's because her sister has something to say to her. But evidently not.
0: Arthur, during your no doubt meticulous planning of this occasion, did it occur to you that if two sisters haven't spoken for 15 years, there might be a reason for it?
2: No.
0: Well, regrettably, you'll have to tell your aunt she's wasted her time. We are about to leave for Helsinki, and I have much to do.
2: Aha! That's the second part of my present.
0: What?
2: I booked the trip, so we can all go together.
4: You booked the trip?
1: You're Arthur Milliner?
2: Yes!
4: Milliner. Why Milliner?
2: Because it's not my name, but it sounds like a name that someone might have.
4: And Arthur?
2: That was the clever bit. It's the last name you'd expect me to use, because it actually is my name.
1: To be honest, Arthur, I think the moment you decided to book your aunt on a fake flight to Helsinki, you had us on the back foot, expectations-wise.
0: Arthur, a word with you in the galley.
3: I don't want to.
0: I want you to.
1: Oh, dear. This is a little awkward, isn't it?
5: It's not awkward for me.
1: Oh, good. Just the rest of us, then.
5: No, it's not awkward for my husband. It's not awkward for my grandson. We've nothing to feel awkward about. We accepted an invitation in good faith.
1: So, Philip, what line of work are you in?
5: My husband's deaf.
1: Ah, that explains much.
5: What does it explain?
1: Why he can't hear me.
4: Are you the captain?
1: No, I'm the first officer. This is...
3: I'm the captain.
4: You're very young to be a captain.
3: Oh, for goodness sake, you're an actual child.
4: No, I mean, wow. You're very young to be a captain. Did you display exceptional leadership skills and goal focus?
3: Well, it's not for me to say.
1: And yet.
4: Because I also display exceptional leadership skills and goal focus, and that's a verbatim quote from my report. Are you prepared to share the techniques of your success?
3: Oh, well, yes, there's probably a tip or two I can pass along. What do you say we have you up on the flight deck once we get underway, eh?
4: I am delighted to accept.
1: And the small matter of the anti-terrorism laws, Captain?
3: Oh, let's not get too hidebound by rules and regs, eh, number one?
1: Number one?
3: Douglas?
5: And when will we be getting underway, might I ask?
1: Ah. Of course, not having seen your sister for so long, it's possible you may have missed certain subtle signs just now that would warn the experienced Carolyn Watcher not to bank on seeing Helsinki today. Sorry to rain on your parade, Martin.
3: No.

0: My parade's fine, bone dry. 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I wonder how long fresh orchids keep.
1: Ah, excuse me for a moment.
2: And how did you even pay for it?
3: With a credit card, online.
2: You don't have a credit card.
3: Your credit card.
2: My credit card?
3: No, because it doesn't matter, because it's your plane. So you're just paying yourself, it's free.
2: The fuel's not free, the landing fees are not free. The business we would have had if Mr. Arthur Idiot Milliner hadn't been hogging the plane isn't free. Ah, Douglas, good. Arthur, go and tell Ruth and her hangers-on to sling their collective hook.
3: Okay, sorry, Mum.
2: And Douglas, cancel the flight plan.
1: Are you sure?
2: Of course I'm sure. I'm not spending time and fuel taking my rotten sister on a jolly to Finland.
1: You know best. But she did come all this way.
2: Because she smelt a freebie.
1: Maybe. She still came, though. And then there's Arthur. Internet booking, pseudonyms, secret phone calls to Lancashire. That's a lot of work he put in. Especially for an idiot.
2: Now, just call me a cynical old bat. Don't even think about it. But is it entirely without the bounds of possibility that you have an ulterior motive for this trip going ahead?
1: Caroline, I hope you know me better than that. At any given moment, I never have fewer than 7 ulterior motives in play. But even so...
2: Would I have to talk to her?
1: Flying her to Finland in silence might seem a little eccentric.
4: And not just for the petrol, mind. There's Philip's loss of earnings to think of. There's general wear and tear.
2: So, Ruth...
4: I'm sorry, is somebody talking to me?
2: Yes, I'm talking to you.
4: Well, thank you.
2: For what?
4: For accepting you were in the wrong.
2: I didn't.
4: Well, you implicitly did by being the first to speak.
2: No, I didn't.
4: Well, you did, so apology accepted.
2: Apology not given.
4: Apology still accepted. Now, what did you want?
2: All I want is to tell you exactly where you can go, Ruth. And that
1: Caroline.
2: Is to... Helsinki. Would you like to go to Helsinki?
4: Well, I suppose now we're here, and you've apologized.
2: I haven't.
4: All right, then.
2: Good.
4: Yes.
5: Hooray!
3: Incidentally, Arthur, why on earth Helsinki?
5: Oh, I've just always wanted to go to Helsinki. It sounds really fun.
3: What have you ever heard about Helsinki?
5: Nothing. I mean the name, Helsinki. How could you not have fun in Helsinki? It's like half helter-skelter and half twinkly.
1: I've always thought it sounds like a sink in hell.
5: Well, now you spoilt it.
6: Golf Tango India, join the visual circuit at 3,000 feet, turn left, follow your nose, and if you get lost, stop and ask.
1: Yes, thank you, Carl. Roger.
3: Chaps, a little chap here said you said he could come up.
7: I'm not a little chap.
3: Yes, you are.
8: Oh, yes, come on in, Kieran.
3: Skipper says you can go in.
7: Yes, I heard him.
3: It's my job to tell you.
7: What a stupid job.
3: No, you've got a stupid job.
7: I'm at school.
3: Yeah.
8: Kieran, hello. Sit yourself down there. We call that the jump seat.
7: Yes, I know.
8: Okay, so this array of screens and dials might look very imposing, but it's actually not so very different from your dad's car. What?
7: I'm sorry. It's just I have Microsoft Flight Simulator X Deluxe Edition. I do 3 to 4 hours training every day.
1: Playing, you mean?
7: No, I use it as a training tool.
1: But it's a game, so playing.
7: Anyway, I'm probably familiar with more flight instrument layouts than you are.
8: Well, I doubt it, actually. I've also got Flight Simulator.
7: Oh, which edition?
8: 95.
7: And how often do you train on it?
1: Play on it.
8: Most days.
1: Hang on, Martin. You come home after 10 or 12 hours flying an aeroplane, and then, to wind down, you sit in front of a computer and pretend to fly an aeroplane.
7: Perfectly sensible procedure. Allows you to revise infrequently met hazards.
8: Yes, exactly. You see, Douglas?
1: I see that your life meets with the approval of the obsessive 14-year-old boy.
7: Obsessive is just a word the disorganized use for the focused.
1: It's not the only word they use.
8: Ignore... Just ignore him. Now then, what did you want to ask me?
7: Well, let me start by getting an idea of your hinterland. What are your outside interests?
8: Outside of what?
7: Outside flying.
8: Outside flying?
7: Yes.
8: You mean, what else am I interested in apart from flying?
7: Yeah, like, for instance, I have grade 7 lute, and I'm not even going to take grade 8, because my tutor says I'd be better off spending the time getting to concert standard.
8: Well, no, I don't play the lute.
7: And I'm an orange belt in karate.
1: Orange? Scariest of all the colours.
7: Yeah, well, it's scary enough that I'm classified as a deadly weapon and actually forbidden by law from using my skills except in self-defence.
1: Goodness, how you must long for someone to clip you round the ear.
9: Douglas!
4: So, this is your husband's famous executive jet.
2: It's not an executive jet. He's not my husband and it's not his. But otherwise, spot on.
4: Queer little thing, isn't it? Is the wing supposed to be doing that?
2: Yes, it is.
4: And this noise is normal, is it?
2: Perfectly normal.
4: And is this supposed to come off?
2: Yes. No, give it to me.
4: How is your ex-husband anyway?
2: You know very well I don't talk to him.
4: Oh, I'm sorry. I didn't mean that ex-husband. I meant your other ex-husband.
2: He's fine, I believe.
4: Oh, good. I always liked Ian.
2: Yes, I remember.
4: Sorry to put my foot in it. I forgot you have such a complicated life.
2: I wouldn't call it a complicated life.
4: Oh, wouldn't you? What would you call it, then?
2: A life.
3: Hello, Ma. Hello, Auntie Ruth. Catching up. Greater. Would you like a drink? Orange juice? Coke?
2: I would like a triple scotch, and I would very much like to be the one that fetches it.
3: Oh, that's brilliant, actually. Auntie Ruth, where's the cake?
4: What cake?
3: The birthday cake. Mum's birthday cake.
4: I don't know.
3: But didn't you get my email asking you to bring a cake?
4: Yes, I got it. I didn't reply, though, did I?
3: Just thought you might like to bring a cake.
4: Why? Because I'm just some stay-at-home housewife who'd be only all too ever so pleased to do the baking for little Miss Businesswoman Caroline.
3: No, I don't know. I'm sorry. I just wanted to surprise Mum with a cake.
4: Then you should have bought a cake, shouldn't you?
3: Yes, I should.
4: Well, then...
9: And that, I think, basically is the situation in broad terms.
7: Right. In future, it's fine just to say you don't know. Okay, next question.
1: No, I don't think so. Time for you to pop back off to your granny, I rather think.
7: But I haven't finished.
9: Yes, you have. Douglas is quite right. We're very busy up here.
7: But, Captain, I wanted to ask the secret of your enormous success.
9: Would you say enormous success?
7: Of course. Command position by 32. That's remarkable. And there's always something to learn from the remarkable.
9: Yes. Well, I suppose that's true. I wouldn't say it myself, but, that's the English disease, isn't it? We don't celebrate our success. We don't blow our own trumpet.
1: Can I just say, sir, how inspiring it's been to watch you fight that disease.
7: So, first things first. Which flying school did you go to?
9: You see, my story is even more remarkable than that. I actually put myself through my PPL and CPL.
7: Interesting. You didn't even think it was worth applying.
9: Oh, well, I did apply.
7: And turned down their offer.
9: I didn't get an offer as such at the time.
7: Not as such?
9: All right, not at all. So what? I did it the hard way. I did menial jobs and night shifts for years to save up for the flying hours and the instrument rating, and then I saved up all over again to do the retake.
7: You failed your instrument rating?
9: I passed it eventually.
7: Good for you. Anyway, I'm sorry to have wasted your time. I'll leave you in peace.
9: What?
7: Now.
9: No! Don't be like that. I'm a captain at 32. We just agreed. That was impressive.
7: It's just your career template isn't a close fit with my own.
9: Oh? And what's your career template?
7: Christ College, Cambridge, RAF scholarship. 2 tours of duty, conversion course at Oxford Air Training, 20 years with major airline, retire at 45, enter politics, reach cabinet level within 6 parliamentary terms.
1: And when will it be our pride and privilege to have you as Prime Minister?
7: I assure you I have no Prime Ministerial ambitions. Unless my colleagues insist that that is where my duty lies.
1: Oh, God, you're probably going to make it. Ah, hello, Arthur. Kettle on?
3: Oh, you should have rung. I'd have made it.
1: No, I wanted a little respite from Junior Mussolini. What on earth are you doing?
3: I'm making a cake.
1: Are you? Right. Out of mud and gravel.
3: Chocolate mousse. We had 6 individual chocolate mousses left over from Cyprus. I thought if I kind of ground up these amaretto biscuits in them and then put it in a dish on top of the toasted sandwich maker, it would make a sort of...
1: Ah. It didn't, though, did it?
3: No.
1: And what's behind this sudden enthusiasm for patisserie?
3: Mum's birthday. I really wanted to surprise her with a cake.
1: I think you'll definitely surprise her with that one.
10: Hello, please, sir. Welcome to Helsinki. Your passports, please.
4: Good Lord, this is Helsinki Airport. I didn't realize Helsinki was some two-bit town in the middle of nowhere. I wouldn't have come.
10: Madam, I can assure you Helsinki is a super fabulous modern city with two international airports.
4: Oh, and this is the smaller one?
10: This is neither of them. This is Rautavaara Airfield.
11: Carolyn, I assumed you'd want the cheapest landing fees, and Mr. Milliner didn't specify... Well, no, obviously Mr. Milliner didn't specify...
4: No, it's fine. So you brought us all this way to sit in an airport for 4 hours.
2: Look, it wasn't my idea in the first place.
4: I've seen everything now, I really have.
10: Rush, next, please.
3: Has she gone? Hi.
10: Okay, in you go. Oh, what is this strange leaky box?
3: It's a secret.
10: Okay. You know, an airport is not a good place to bring secret things in. Let us have a little look inside. Herra Issa! What is this, please?
3: It's a cake.
10: It does not look like a cake.
3: I know. I added powdered milk to make it less runny. And it didn't make it less runny. It just made it bigger. And gave it a funny sort of smell. But it is a cake.
10: Sadly, this cake is not welcome to Finland.
3: What?
10: You can't bring it in. We have very strict rules about importing foods, and this definitely does not fit into any category we have. Or will ever have.
1: Milo!
10: Ah, Douglas!
1: My dear old friend, you don't look a day older than when we first met on that English-Finland school exchange. And to celebrate those dear old days, and because luckily I am enormously confident in my masculinity, I have bought you a bunch of flowers.
10: And for my part, I have remembered how much you loved our various fishes of the sea, and I have brought you 14 boxes of them.
1: What a thoughtful gift. Now, what's the problem with young Arthur here?
10: The boy is trying to bring in this bowl of this mainly chocolate thing. This we do not allow.
1: Ah, I see. But surely if he pays the new Anglo-Scandinavian mainly chocolate thing import tax I heard about on the news...
10: Yes. Of course, 100 euros, please.
1: 100? I heard it was about 50.
10: No, it is 100.
1: Well, I was surprised when I heard it, so the next time it was mentioned, I listened really hard, and I definitely heard that it was 75.
10: Okay, 75 euros, please.
3: Thanks, Douglas.
1: My pleasure.
8: Why, Douglas, why do we have to go in the cafe?
7: It's not even open.
1: It's for Arthur's surprise. He's hiding behind that counter. He's going to leap out with his sort of a cake.
12: Hi, Jax.
1: So you two wait here and start singing when I bring Carolyn in.
8: So, Kieran, I suppose while we wait, do you have any other questions for me?
13: Thanks, I'm fine.
8: You sure?
13: Yes, I'm afraid I rather miscalibrated your utility as a resource.
8: No, you didn't. You said yourself being a captain at 32 is remarkable. That's the exact word you used.
13: Well, that does puzzle me. How old are the other captains?
8: What other captains?
13: In the airline.
8: I'm the only captain.
13: But how does that work? You'd have to go on every flight.
8: Yes, of course, we're the pilots.
1: All right, everyone ready?
13: When you say that you're the captain, you mean you're the captain out of the two of you?
8: Yes, what's so funny about that?
13: Nothing. Of course, that makes sense of everything.
8: What do you mean, everything?
13: Well, the flying school rejection, the instrument rating failure, just the general... where you are.
1: Martin!
13: Imagine, though, all this time, I actually thought you were a proper captain.
1: Right! Martin, no. Oh, dear. That's really bad.
8: Oh, no, I'm sorry. I'm really sorry.
13: You hit me.
1: Come on, it was just a little clip round the ear.
13: Which means I can do this.
1: Kaya! Oh, no!
13: Kaya!
1: Oh, no, please! Yeah! Oh, please! Stop! I'm sorry, I'm so sorry! Yeah!
2: What is going on?
4: Karen, not again. Stop that this instant.
13: No, Granny, it's all right. It's all right. He hit me first, honest.
4: Of course he didn't hit you first. Your great-aunt may put on a lot of airs about this top-the-ape little outfit, but even she wouldn't employ pilots who hit children.
13: Oh, God.
4: He did.
13: He hit me. Douglas, didn't he hit me?
1: He may have given you a little clip round the ear.
13: Yeah, he hit me. He gave me a hit in the ear.
1: Clip round, not a hit in, a clip round.
4: You hit my grandson.
8: He seems okay.
4: You hit a defenseless child.
1: He's not defenseless. He's definitely not that.
4: Right. You could expect to hear from my solicitors.
2: Oh, don't talk rot. The boy's absolutely fine.
4: This is child abuse. This could go to the Court of Human Rights.
1: I really don't think it could.
2: You can't sue me. I should sue you for what your little boy's done to my pilot.
8: Please don't do that. I really don't want you to do that.
4: You've done it again, haven't you, Carol?
2: Carolyn!
4: You've done what you always do. You've bitten off more than you can chew. Run an airline, you couldn't run a sweet shop.
2: I didn't want to run the sweet shop. And I never said it was an airline. It's a charter plane and I can run it. I've run it for 12 years.
4: Yes, and look at the state of it. Your plane's falling to bits. You've a Nissan hook for an office. And you've a daft pilot who fights children. You've messed it up, Carol. You've made a muck of it, just like at school and with the shop and with both your marriages.
2: Yes, I don't... You can't...
8: Hey! Shut up! You horrible aunt!
4: What are you doing here? And what on earth is that bowl of mud?
8: It's a cake!
1: And he's just surprised you with it.
6: Roger, Golf Tango India, continuous clear.
8: Thank you, Sweden.
1: So, what do we think of Helsinki on balance? Twinkly helter-skelter or sink of hell?
12: Sink of hell.
1: Oh, come on, it wasn't that bad.
8: Carolyn abandoned her sister and great-nephew in an airfield. Arthur paid 75 euros for a bowl of sludge and threw it at his aunt.
1: And you hit a child?
8: Yes.
2: And were beaten up by a child?
8: Yes.
1: The same child.
8: All right, Douglas, I was there.
1: Yes, you were. On the ground, squealing for mercy.
8: All right.
14: Are you ready?
1: Ready. Martin, dim the lights.
8: Right.

0: you.
1: Oh, my goodness. Well, you certainly have surprised me with a cake.
2: Thought we might.
1: Perhaps what's most surprising about it is that it's a fish cake.
3: Yes. You see, Douglas said you actually probably were expecting a normal cake a bit, were you?
1: A bit, maybe.
3: Yeah, so even if we had one, and we don't have one, it wouldn't be a proper surprise, whereas this would be.
1: Yes, it is, and these.
3: They didn't have candles in the airport shop. They only had
1: cigarettes.
3: Yeah, yeah. And there's only 20 because
1: they come in packs of 20.
3: Well, partly that, but also, as it turns out, that's as many cigarettes as you can stick in a fish cake.
2: Every day, a new nugget of knowledge.
1: It's lovely, Arthur. Thank you very much indeed.
3: You're welcome.
1: And thank you for my orchids, Martin. They're beautiful. They're not quite as plentiful as the ones I saw Douglas giving that customs officer he's in love with.
2: Though, interestingly, about the same price. Oh, and here's my present.
1: I thought you'd forgotten.
2: Oh, you didn't fall for that, did you? No, my present can be seen if you look out to your right.
1: Oh! Oh. They're beautiful.
4: Wow. I've never seen them before.
2: Pretty, aren't they?
3: What? What are we looking at?
2: Your other right, Arthur.
3: Oh, wow. Brilliant.
1: Though I'm not sure you can claim to have arranged for the northern lights to be switched on for me.
2: All I'm saying is, if anyone you knew could, who would it be?
1: Well, thank you very much.
3: They rather put my fish cake in the shade.
2: It is, of course, a joint present from the two of us.
4: Hey.
2: All right, the three of us.
5: Hello?
1: Philip! We didn't know you were back there.
2: Rigorous cross-check of the cabin, was it, Arthur?
1: Philip, I don't know how to tell you this. We've left Ruth and Kieran in Helsinki.
5: Oh. Well done, you.
2: Hang on. I thought you were dead.
5: Shh, it's a secret.
6: That was Cabin Pressure by John Finnemore. It starred Stephanie Cole as Carolyn, Roger Allam as Douglas, Benedict Cumberbatch as Martin, and John Finnemore as Arthur. It also starred Alison Steadman as Ruth, Matt Green as Kieran, and Simon Greenall as Milo. The producer was David Tyler, and the programme was a positive production for the BBC.
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1: Drop me here, darling.
2: Drop Me Here, Darling features Michael Robbins, Norma Ronald, Richard Davis, and as Leslie and Caroline Duggan, Leslie Phillips and Jill Bennett. The slings and arrows of outrageous fortune use Leslie Duggan for target practice. A broken marriage, a bankrupt business, a precarious job as a chauffeur, and now there's trouble with his flat. Will his employer give him time off to cope? She ought to. She's his ex-wife.
3: Home, please, Leslie.
4: Darling. Hmm? I wondered if I could leave early tomorrow.
3: Again? You have more time off than Michael Foot's tailor.
4: It was a vital meeting, darling. Problems at the flat. How would you like to go home to a cold bath?
3: Well, I was planning to watch television.
4: I have to be there as elected secretary of the Worthing Court Extraordinary Tenants Association. Jeremy wants me behind him. Wonderful job. He runs it like a military operation. He used to be an army surplus.
3: And how does all this get your central heating fixed?
4: We're putting pressure on the landlord.
3: What does he say?
4: Well, we've never seen him. He's careful of that. He sends his minions round to placate us. It's a typical meanness of the rentier class.
3: Well, you were in property before you went bust.
4: That's different. Mine were offices. You do them a favour if the heating fails. They have to go home. Well, he won't get a penny rent until our radiators are back to keeping us all awake at night.
3: Well, as it happens, I won't need you tomorrow after three. Bill's collecting me.
4: Bill?
3: Don't start getting jealous, Leslie.
4: Don't jealous.
3: No, I understand. It's only natural for an ex-husband to resent boyfriends.
4: Look, I mean, good luck.
3: I won't mention Bill.
4: Look, I don't mind.
3: You wouldn't get on anyway.
4: Fine.
3: He's younger than you.
4: Oh, God.
3: A bit conceited, perhaps, but when you're that good-looking, and he's got so many business interests, doing very well, you'd have nothing in common.
4: Mm-hmm. Well, perhaps you shouldn't mention him, then.
3: No, I won't. He owns horses, you know.
4: Really?
3: Races them.
4: Yeah. I bet they always beat him.
3: But you don't want to talk about Bill.
4: No.
3: Not if it makes you jealous.
4: Oh, really?
3: We've only known each other 1 month, but it's going very well. So, you can leave early for your meeting.
4: Thanks. I'll let you know how it turns out.
5: Morning, Claire.
6: Caroline. What, no, Leslie? I don't say he's taken today off, too.
3: No, he's just parking the car. You know what a fuss he makes. No one else calls it docking.
6: You know, this rent strike's changed him. He was never interested in much before. But now he quotes Marx and Engels.
3: People change when their comforts are cut off. 10 years ago, he was somewhere right of Mussolini. When he went broke, he turned to Harold Wilson. Now he's got a landlord. He's slightly left of Che Guevara.
6: What does he do for this tenants' association?
3: He's secretary, actually.
6: And all this is just about the central heating?
3: Apparently they've sent a final ultimatum to the landlord. Well, I'm staying out of it.
6: Your friend Bill's got property, hasn't he?
3: His company owns a few blocks. That's one reason I'm firmly neutral. Bill says they're more trouble than they're worth, mainly because of whining tenants.
4: Marvellous news. I just rang Jeremy. The landlord's agreed to come and discuss the ultimatum. Did I tell you what I wrote?
3: Yes.
4: Then I will. Now, here's my copy here. Now, let me see now. Take notice that unless the operative status of our communal appliances is resumed... That's good, eh? What? Yeah, I got the style from the gas bill. We shall have no alternative but to instigate legal proceedings. Touch of Churchill, don't you think? Yeah. Now, no such undertaking having been received, I have to tell you that this tenants' association is now at war with Germany. No, is now set on its course. Signed, L. Duggan, duly elected secretary. P.S. Please send someone to block up my cat flap.
6: Oh, that'll get him worried. The lights will be burning in Lincoln's Inn tonight.
3: So when's he coming?
4: Yeah, that's what I meant to say. No, he's coming this morning. I wondered if you could spare me.
3: Sorry, Leslie, you're driving me to Birmingham, remember?
4: Oh, curse. I just hope they can manage without me.
3: You won't be back until this evening. So when you get home, you may find everything settled.

0: Mrs. Elliot, so sorry I couldn't make the meeting this morning. Did the landlord turn up?
1: Oh, yes, very nice he was. Very flamboyant.
0: Ah, what's he like?
1: Very well spoken. You could tell as soon as he opened his mouth.
0: Yeah, but what happened? I've been trying to ring Jeremy all day. God, I don't believe it. The radiators. They're back to normal.
1: Yes, dear. Oh, you don't know what a relief it is to open a warm magazine.
0: But so soon.
1: We were wrong about that nice Mr. Welling.
0: Who? Oh, the landlord.
1: Well, it seems he'd already ordered the plumbers weeks back. They'd just been busy with a rush on B-days. I blame the common market. Ever so reasonable he was, Mr. Welling. Not the sort who thumps Roger Cook.
0: I think I can claim some of the credit there. My letters, you know, firmness. The only way to deal with these people. Well, I'll go round to my flat.
1: Oh, yes, dear. Pick up your things.
0: Yeah, I just found my key.
1: Oh, you wouldn't have heard.
0: Heard? Oh, here we are. What? What's all this? What's all this in the corridor? Someone's furniture.
1: Well, they couldn't leave it in there, could they,
0: dear? Wait a minute. That ottoman looks familiar. And that signed photograph of Margaret Lockwood. That's mine. This is all my stuff. What's going on here? Hey, look, I can't unlock the door.
1: Well, you haven't got the right key, have you, dear? Not now they changed the lock. Ever so nice about it, he was. What was it he said?
0: Change that? I've been evicted.
1: That's right. That was his very words. Evicted, he said. And Jeremy said they were making you the, what was it? Scapegoats, that was it.
0: Scapegoat? What about the solidarity of the exploited tenant class?
1: That's what Jeremy said. Till he saw the chair.
0: The chair?
1: The one they was going to hit him with. Oh, not nice, Mr. Welling. The two friends he sent round later. Oh, bit rough looking they were. What they said they'd do to Jeremy if he interfered. I mean, be impossible with that kind of standard lamp.
0: It's illegal. It's harassment. I'll go to the police.
1: Oh, they mentioned the police. Said if you go to them, they'll... Oh, what was it now? Oh, yes, they come round and kick your head in. You see, they picked on you because you wrote the letters. Troublemaker, they said.
0: But they can't turn me out. The law won't allow it.
1: They said it would, because you didn't pay your rent.
0: But no one else paid their rent.
1: They did this morning when it was settled. See, we had ours already in the special account.
0: Special account?
1: That we all paid into when the strike was on. Oh, I expect that was one of the meetings you missed. That's the trouble with going out to work.
0: But I'm homeless.
1: Well, never mind, eh? You could muck in with me.
0: Muck in with you?
1: What about it, big boy?
0: No, look.
1: Yeah, I always thought you needed mothering. You can sleep at the end of my bed.
0: What? Yeah, would that be proper?
1: Oh, I hope not.
0: Yeah, well, you're very kind, Mrs. Elliot.
1: Jasmine.
0: But I think I'll make alternative arrangements. As alternative as possible. I understand, Dave. Well, I know there isn't much room in your flat. What do you mean I can borrow your tent? Where would I put it up? No, don't answer that. Well, I'll be all right. I'll sleep here, in the office, yes. Of course it's not allowed. I'll have to keep quiet. Look, can you bring my stuff here? My car's away, being repossessed. Yes, the camp bed and yeah, no comment, I'm afraid. Nigel, we're just good friends. Yes, Nigel, yes. Yeah, well, you'd better ask her, I think, if she's come back from Mustique. Hello, darling.
2: Has your watch stopped?
0: I don't wear one. No, I prefer to be late by other people's.
2: You know it's gone six.
0: Well?
2: Norman, you shoot off home like a champagne cork.
0: Nonsense, darling. You know how I love my work.
2: Well, you're not working. You haven't got the car under my desk, have you?
0: No, but I was going to have a look at the garage bills. They're here in your filing cabinet.
2: That's not a chauffeur's job. The accountant does that.
0: Oh. Why should he have all the fun?
2: Are you feeling all right? You haven't been doing handstands in the sauna again, have you? Oh, wait. Is this to do with the rent strike? There's no need. Just because you've had time off, you don't have to make it up.
0: The rent strike's over. We show the landlord.
2: Well, I came in to lock up.
0: No, no, darling. Now, you just leave that to me. Now, you push off home. Go on.
2: All right. If you really want to stay late. Don't work too hard.
3: Ivory.
0: Yeah, thanks, Dave. Did you find my nightshirt?
3: Yeah, I think so. Looks like Lawrence of Arabia wore it for forced pregnancies.
0: Yeah, that's the one. Well, this camp bed looks fine.
3: Look, I'm right. Sorry I had to let you down, mate.
0: Nonsense. What are friends for?
3: Yeah, but look, you do understand, don't you? I mean, my flat. I mean, I know it's small, but I chose it special so we didn't have to take the wife's mother in.
0: That's all right, Dave. No one else did any better. 14 people I tried.
3: What about an hotel?
0: I haven't got enough oil wells. And I need every penny if I find a new flat. The rent people want.
3: Well, you've started looking, haven't you?
0: Yes. I found one vacant, but it didn't suit my working hours.
3: Oh, sir.
0: Well, I needed two other jobs to pay for it.
3: Well, you'll be all right, you know, won't you?
0: Providing they don't catch me at it. I'll have to be up early so they don't find me in bed.
3: Then wait a minute.
0: What?
3: Don't forget to empty the jerry before they get in.
0: No, that's not a practical jerry.
3: What?
0: No, that's for potted plants.
3: Oh.
0: Leave it handy, though. No, just in case. Oh, and set my alarm clock, Dave. Will you put the girl's leg on 7? Yes. Now then. Now, you see now. Blankets, hot water bottle.
4: Caroline, did you know that...
0: Oh, my God. Hello, Claire.
4: Well, I saw the light. I thought it must be Caroline. What are you doing in her office?
0: Yeah, well, never mind about that. My girl, what are you doing in her office?
4: I've been working late in accounts, and I've something to tell her. Is she here?
0: Yeah, not as such.
4: What on earth is all this stuff?
0: Ah, now, I was wondering when you'd ask me that.
4: Is that a camp bed?
0: Where? It's certainly what it looks like. Yes, but actually it's a portable couch.
3: Yeah.
4: Couch?
0: Yes, Claire, have you met Dr. Ernst Wengler? Dr. Ernst Wengler, the renowned psychiatrist.
4: What?
3: How to do.
0: You heard of the flying doctor?
4: Look, I'm sorry. I don't...
0: Well, you wouldn't, would you, really? Oh, good heavens, what have I done? Caroline made me promise not to mention this, you know, about Dr. Wengler and his mobile couch. You won't let on you saw us, will you? I mean, she'd be so upset if she knew you knew about her having treatment.
4: What treatment? Well,
0: isn't it obvious?
4: No!
0: Curse. Well, she has this psychiatric problem, you see. Strange compulsion to sack employees. You know, especially those who talk about other employees behind their back. You know. So mum's the word, eh? We won't keep you unless it's something you want to ask the doctor about.
4: Leslie, there is something going on, and I will very much...
0: Well, of course. Well, we'll see you in the morning.
4: Don't push.
0: Now, keep your chins up.
4: But lock,
0: now, don't you worry. I'll lock up. Yeah. Right, thanks, Dave. Thanks for everything. I think I'll get my head down now. It's going to be a nervous night.
2: Here we are, Bill. My office is through there.
5: Nice building, darling.
2: Sorry we had to make this detour, but I'll forget my head next. I'm sure I left it on my desk. My house key, I mean. And I must find those papers for tomorrow's meeting.
5: Oh, damn.
2: What?
5: Talking of keys, I didn't lock the car.
2: Darling, that is silly. With all the crime these days, even bank robbers lock their getaway cars.
5: Yes, you're right. I'll nip down and do it.
2: You might as well stay in the car. I won't be a tick.
5: Righto. Don't be long.
2: Now then, office key. Hello? Wasn't locked. Oh, that's stupid, Leslie.
0: Not again, Beau.
6: Yeah, what? What?
2: Leslie! What are you doing here?
0: Madam, darling. Good Lord, I must have fallen asleep over my work.
2: What's that bed doing there?
0: Well, I had the feeling I was going to tire myself out.
2: I left the door unlocked.
0: Yeah, exactly. I couldn't leave the place unguarded when I'd forgotten to lock the door, could I? I mean, you might call me a security guard.
2: I might call you a lot of things. I suppose you've got an Alsatian up your nightshirt.
0: Hang on, I'll have a look.
2: Leslie.
0: What?
2: I know I once married you, but I am not stupid now. You were sleeping here.
0: All right, but I wasn't sleeping much. I've been kicked out of my flat, a victim of capitalist exploitation.
2: Oh, poor Leslie, but if you wanted to sleep in the office, why didn't you ask me?
0: Really, darling, it might sound silly now, but I was afraid you'd say no.
2: I would.
0: What?
2: Well, it doesn't bother me, but it's illegal. This is a commercial property. The council would have a fit. After tonight, you must find somewhere else.
4: No, I don't blame you at all. We can't have people sleeping in the office. We're not nationalised. So, what did he do the next night?
2: Slept in my car. He tried to deny it, of course, but I knew as soon as I opened the door.
4: How?
2: He was asleep in the back seat. I caught him because his tea's maid hadn't gone off. He tried to plug it into the cigar lighter.
4: Oh, trust Leslie. Mm. Or rather, don't.
2: Well, that just wasn't on. For last night, I locked the car in the garage for his own good.
4: Quite. Why doesn't he go to the police?
2: I asked him that. He said something about being wanted for parking. It's obvious this landlord scared him.
4: I wonder where he slept last night.
2: Claire, I'm worried. It's nearly five and not a sign of him. If he takes a day off, he always lets us know. Where can he be?
0: Hello, ladies. Sorry I'm a bit late.
2: It's time to go home, Leslie. Where on earth have you been?
0: Hull.
2: Hull? Yeah.
0: Last night I slept on King's Cross Station. Lovely views. And there's an all-night place where you can get mud packs. Yes, they call it coffee.
4: Why did you go to Hull?
0: Well, I got to sleep on a bench on the platform, and a very nice porter woke me as the 5 o'clock express was leaving. Wake up, mate, you missed your train. No, bundle beyond, half asleep. When I came to, we were doing 90 through Crouch End.
2: No, that's 12 hours ago.
0: When we got to Hull, I was arrested for having no ticket. Had to buy a return. For the same money, I could have slept at Claridge's. Then I missed the next train back.
2: Why?
0: While I was waiting on the platform, I fell asleep.
2: Leslie, this can't go on. You really can't get your old flat back. You'd better stay with me.
0: Oh, I say. Oh, that's awfully good of you.
2: Well, it's your house. In a way. I mean, if you hadn't let me have it when we got divorced, you wouldn't be in this mess.
0: Thanks, darling. Just till I find somewhere.
5: Hello, darling. I brought you a little present. These are for you.
2: Oh, you shouldn't have.
5: I think they're the right size. Perhaps you could try them on for me.
2: Well, Bill, it's a bit difficult tonight.
5: Darling, I've been looking forward to this all day. Our candlelit supper for two.
2: Yes, well, it's even better than that. It's, they're going to be three of us.
5: Three?
2: Well, sort of two and a half, really. I've got my ex-husband staying here.
5: Oh, well, that is nice.
2: No, it isn't. Don't worry, I've told him to eat in the kitchen. But it might be a bit inhibiting. He's only here while he's looking for a new flat. You go and sit down, Bill, while I have a word.
0: God, I must stop eating those salted peanuts. Ah, Caroline, anything else I can do to help?
2: You might crack the eggs.
0: I wouldn't, darling, I promise.
2: No, I mean, will you crack them for the omelette?
0: Gosh, of course. Silly old. Have you got a teaspoon?
2: Oh, never mind.
0: Oh. So he's here, is he?
2: Yes. Why don't you go in and introduce yourself?
0: No, I'll stay out of the way. I don't want to play gooseberry with poor old, what's his name, by the way?
2: Bill. Bill Welling.
0: Sounds like Bill Welling.
2: Yes.
0: I suppose he's no relation to Mr. W. Welling.
2: He is a Mr. W. Welling. William.
0: Not W.T. Welling.
2: Yes, how did you know?
0: Never mind. Listen, perhaps I might drop in for a word, if I can find the right one. You go on in, I'll just chop this parsley. Might put me in the mood.
5: Thanks, darling. You certainly know how to drown an olive.
2: Mm-hmm. Dinner won't be long. Leslie's helping.
5: What's your ex-husband?
2: Oh, I meant to ask, has your company got any flats he could see?
5: Well, as a matter of fact, there is one. Oh, but it's a porky little place. I doubt if it's good enough for your ex-husband. It's a nasty business. Who'd be a landlord?
2: Why?
5: Those stroppy tenants. Had to make an example of one chap. That's why the flat's free. Strange to say, he had the same name as you. Duggan.
2: Oh, no.
5: Oh, don't worry. It can't be any relation of yours. It's a bit of a peasant, apparently. A driver or something. I sent the boys round to evict him.
0: Oh, hello! Just thought I'd come in and introduce myself.
5: Ah, Bill Welling.
0: Yeah, nice to meet you. My name's Muggins. I'm the peasant you evicted. Oh, dear me, sorry. I shouldn't have said that, should I? No, it might make you feel uncomfortable. What a tactless fellow I am. I'll put it another way, shall I? You're the ant-eating swine who evicted me.
5: Are you talking to me?
0: Darling, have you got any rats here?
2: No.
0: Then I'm talking to you, yeah.
2: Leslie!
0: I do so hope you enjoy your dinner.
2: Oh, dear.
5: So he's... Darling, I'd no idea.
2: Oh, don't apologize to me. I don't know that I blame you.
5: Really, darling?
2: Look, come and sit next to me. There's no hurry for dinner. Not hungry yet, are you?
5: Yes, but not for dinner. Look, I am sorry for this unpleasantness, darling, because, well, I mean, tonight's supposed to be special.
2: Oh, Bill.
5: I mean, I thought about you all day. It's not often we get the chance to see each other. Both so busy, and I mean, that's why these evenings with you are so precious.
0: No, don't get up. No. No, God, you carry on.
2: Really?
0: No. What? Darling?
2: I thought you were going to eat in the kitchen.
0: Oh, I will, darling. Not hungry yet, though. Thought I'd just settle down here for an hour or two, read the paper.
2: Look, if I give you the money, will you go to the pictures?
0: Oh. Well, let's see what's on. Let me see now. Yes, the Grapes of Wrath. Now, I've seen that. These people get evicted from their farm. Yeah, tragic. The Creature from the Black Lagoon. No, I don't like landlord pictures. What's this now? 16 and Desperate for It. A Young Girl's Search for Accommodation. No, I don't think I'll bother, darling. I might put my laughing policeman on your stereo.
2: Bill, another drink?
5: Oh, thanks,
0: dear. Yeah, like something in it? There's some ground glass in my turnip. I say, listen to this. 10,000 homeless in Nicaragua. Bill, where did you take your holiday last year?
5: The Seychelles.
0: Just wondered. Oh, landlord's mother marries.
2: Well, I'll see you to the dinner. Leslie, wouldn't you be more comfortable somewhere else? Africa.
0: Well, what should we talk about, Slugs?
5: Look, Duggan, you're staying here till you find a flat. Is that right?
0: I'll try not to get in your way when you come round. You just see me playing darts. You know, I might put your picture on the board.
5: Listen, if you were offered your old flat back, would you take it?
0: On certain conditions.
5: Conditions? You've got a bloody nerve. What are they?
0: Security of tenure, a month's free rent as compensation, and you pay to block up my cat flap. Well, thanks for letting me use your car, darling.
2: Well, Bill insisted. He said I was to make sure you got home safely.
0: What a thoughtful fellow. Thanks for seeing me up the stairs. I needed a chaperone in case Mrs. Elliot's been on the yeast fight. Yeah, well, here we are. My place is just around the corner.
1: Cooey! Nice, Mr. Leslie!
0: Oh, Lord, here she is. Hello, Mrs. Elliot!
1: Oh, it is nice to see you, dear. You'll be able to join in our protest meeting.
0: Protest meeting? Don't say the heating's off again.
1: No, it's about the squatters.
0: What squatters?
1: The ones that moved into your old flat this morning.
0: What? Oh, no. I'm
2: sorry, Leslie, but you are not coming back to my place tonight.
0: Oh, God. Mrs. Elliot.
1: Yes, dear?
0: Is there still room at the end of your bed?

0: Leslie Phillips and Jill Bennett starred in Drop Me Here, Darling. Also featured were Norma Ronald, Michael Robbins and Richard Davis. The program was written by Andrew Palmer and produced by Edward Taylor.
1: Well, come in, Smithers. What is it? Speak up, boy. Orange juice.
2: No, sir. New Kellogg's Rise and Shine.
1: Hey, finish.
2: And look at this, sir.
1: No peel, no pips, and it's got vitamin C. Well, Smithers, I suppose this is it.
2: What are you doing, sir?
1: Thank you, Governor. Wife and three pips to support. Thank you.
3: New Kellogg's Rise and Shine. Now tastes as good as orange juice.
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5: I came across Mr. Kipling in the meadow by the church. 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

0: bring out the Branston. Because the crisp vegetables and the one and only tangy sauce in Branston pickle bring out the best in your food. 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There's a very sweet sound to Cape plums when you have them for afters.
1: Is that proper farmhouse cheddar?
2: No, I don't think so.
1: What about that?
2: No. It's quite nice, though.
1: Is it? Do you think I might try a piece? I'll have 2 ounces, please.
3: Jacob's, the cream of cream crackers.
4: Yo-ho, yo-ho, brushless or lather, boys, whichever you've the notion.
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2: Steve Mason.
3: What do you think of that, Vince?
2: Oh, very nice painting, sir. Sir, I was wondering whether you'd had time to consider the matter we were discussing the other day about my...
3: Nice painting? Nice? You know, it's a damn shame you never had any formal education, and I mean that with a degree of concern. This is an original Charles Miret portrait, Vince. It's magnificent.
2: Oh, yes, very nice, sir. Particularly the chiaroscuro technique and the feather brushwork in the flesh tone.
3: Yes. It really is the dog's danglers, isn't it, that?
2: It's just that, well, with regard to the other matter, I will need to be making the arrangements.
3: Being from the East End, Vince, you'd appreciate this sort of wheeze, though. This isn't for general consumption, but entre nous, I've got this little offshore company, Carpon Limited, which owns a block of flats in Dawson, full of student tenants and the like. It allows me to buy myself all sorts of little luxury items and put them on the service charge account.
2: Well, you mean you buy things for yourself but charge the tenants?
3: See, I knew you'd like it. I'll hang the picture in their hall for a week and then take it home for my own pleasure. A bit of a trick I picked up from the Lord Chancellor, actually. I've got to admit, I was sceptical about New Labour, but credit where it's due, they've really taken a lead in things like this.
2: About that other matter.
3: Look at the use of light. It's really, really bright, isn't it? What other matter?
2: Well, the one we spoke about the other day.
3: Yes, I'll put that in the service account under painting and decoration. Sorry, Vince, I didn't recall this other thing. Can you wait?
2: Well, you might remember that I told you that myself and the wife had decided at this stage, after the four children, not to further enlarge our family. Well, it seemed logical for me to, disconnect.
3: You know, you can actually see every single nasal hair is beautiful.
2: It's a little bit embarrassing, really. Anyway, they assure me that the procedure itself is painless. It's just that I'll need a couple of days off work.
3: Nostrils are bloody tricky to do, you know. I used to do a bit of brushwork myself. Given other circumstances, I might well have had a career in the arts. I was very instinctive. It just seemed to have a feel for which numbers to paint over. Sorry, what was all this nonsense about your wife going into hospital? Run me through all that again, will you?
2: Yeah, perhaps I'll catch you later, sir.
4: Ah, morning, Ruth.
5: Oh, sorry, Hilary. I can't really talk at the moment. Got to get my stuff ready.
4: Okay.
5: Oh, all right. Yes, I've got another contact case. Two warring parents intent on not letting each other see their own child, but I'm fine about it.
4: Oh, I think it's great that you can do those cases with children. They can be so distressing.
5: Yes, I mean, that's where being a woman really is an advantage. It's an emotional thing. I think we're just able to empathise a bit more.
4: I really admire you, dealing with a distraught mum.
5: I mean, it's not that I don't worry about the cases. You know, it's always a concern that at some point your client, the mum, will ask you the question.
4: What question?
5: You know, the question. That does worry me a bit, obviously.
4: What question is the question?
5: You know, the one the clients always ask you.
4: Oh, you mean, why are you scratching that patch of eczema on your ankle again?
5: No, the one they always ask women. You know, you spend all morning giving advice on what's in the best interest of the children, and you're all authoritative and sensible, and you win the trust, and then they ask you the question. Have you got kids of your own? And if you say no, they look at you like you're a fraud.
4: Well, you don't have to have children in order to know what's in the best interest. I mean, look at Scoutmasters.
5: Do you think so? I do too.
4: So, how do you answer the question?
5: Oh, well, over the years you develop techniques, skills, even with a difficult client like Julian Ralphs. The most important thing is to win their confidence early on, establish real points of contact, and just show that you're a children person, in the broad sense.
4: Right, right, yeah, that's clever.
5: That's why I feel pretty confident with contact cases. Now, where is that, what are you up to today?
4: Oh, I'm going to the law centre again.
5: Oh, I don't know why you go to that law centre. Haven't the Bar Council got a scheme whereby barristers give free legal advice?
4: Oh, yes, the pro bono scheme. All barristers were asked voluntarily if they'd give up to 2 hours a year unpaid. And three of them actually did. Well, I wanted to do a bit more. And then, when Claude, my white mouse, died, well, I didn't have a lot to do in the evenings anyway.
5: Ah, there it is. Right, all set. Wig gown, law reports, practical parenting. See you later.
6: Hello there, Miss James, Mr. Loxley. I'm Hilary Tripping.

0: Hello there, Miss James, Mr. Loxley. I'm Hilary Tripping, your law centre advisor. I'll be conducting your case.
1: Right.
2: As you do.
0: Now, in order for us to maximise the time we have, I'd like to set an agenda for this conference. First, I'll deal with the facts, if that's okay with you. We can do it the other way around, and I can take your suggestions on structuring the meeting on board any time, obviously. Then, and only then, I'll advise you. I can advise you whenever you like, really, or advise you bit by bit, or in sections, or at the beginning, or at the end, whatever, really. I'll be guided by you entirely, the key thing in all this is that you have complete confidence in me.
1: It's the block of flats where we live. The company that owns them has put the service charges up 400% in the last year.
0: Oh, no, they can't have done. They can't do that.
2: We're only students. We can't afford it. I mean, the rent's gone up 3 times since we moved in as well.
0: Oh, no, it can't have done. No, you can't do that.
1: We have.
2: I managed to get a copy of the service charge accounts. They didn't want to show them to me. There's all sorts of stuff here that we haven't seen. Look at this. Widescreen telly with surround sound. It's a joke.
0: that's fraud. What kind of person would be capable of something like this?
3: Aren't you supposed to have a dish, sir?
4: Just hold it a bit further out the window, Vince. We shall at least be able to get UK gold.
3: Sorry to bring it up again, sir, but have you by any chance had time to think about the other matter? I think I mentioned it a couple of times.
4: It's not a bad piece of kit. Dolby surround sound. Imagine watching Countdown with that, eh? It's all right, Vince. You can put it back in the box now.
3: Thank you, sir. Sir, about the matter of the procedure I discussed with...
4: I put that into the accounts under household expenditure. Bloody clever. Sorry, Vince, what were you saying?
5: Well, the decision that I've taken with my wife to ensure that our family life doesn't take on an additional burden.
4: What are you talking about?
5: My decision to have the snip. I'll need a couple of days off.
4: Vince, is it serious? Why haven't you mentioned this to me before? This is a major consideration. I didn't realise.
5: Oh, well, thank you for being so understanding, sir. I did try.
4: I know, I'm probably not supposed to interfere in these things, but no, I do take an interest. Have you really thought about the consequences? I mean, the Jewish religion?
5: I don't think you understand.
4: Not that I'm anti-Semitic. Goodness, that certainly wouldn't be allowed. I mean, this profession's full of them. Talk about the occupied territories.
5: I'll just need a couple of days.
4: So. Yes, and there's not a great deal wrong with that. But then you'd want all the other Jewish holidays off as well. Pass above and the Christmas one, the Jewish one where they fast and go to their churches.
5: Sir, I really don't think you understand.
4: No, I'm sorry, Vince, but I think it's you that doesn't understand, if I may say so. I mean, I'm utterly without prejudice, but this, if you don't mind me saying, this extreme Zionism of yours. I mean, it's going to take a bit of explaining to some of our more traditional solicitors, isn't it?
6: I can explain.
4: Yes, I bet you can. You Jews are bloody good at all that. Gift of the gab.
6: Sir, I'm not Jewish.
4: You see, that's what happens. You see, you become an outsider, a marginal figure, so you feel the need to deny your identity. The Welsh are very similar. I'm going to say, it puts you in a very difficult position.
6: Perhaps I'll talk to you about this another time, sir.
4: Right, fine. Shalom.
7: Took Sean out once before you met that little slut.
8: Gillian?
2: Yes, I did. I used to take him to football every weekend.
7: Yeah, but you never took him to the RAF Museum Annex at Hendon. That's what he really wanted.
2: He never told me he liked planes.
8: Gillian, it's me, Bruce Quirk.
7: You're his bloody dad. You could have talked to him about early Second World War aircraft construction. Other people might have thought of doing that with a 4-year-old.
2: All right, I will.
7: You are bloody impossible since you met that girl, Brian. Do you know that?
8: Gillian, we really ought to go through some of the contact conditions.
9: Sorry, Miss Clark. I just don't know who to trust anymore. Since he left, I find it really difficult to feel confident in anyone.
8: I know, and I really understand, really. I do understand. And as your barrister, I just want to say, I do understand, really.
9: It's him that's put me on the tablets. Sometimes I feel like taking the whole bottle.
8: Oh, what a lovely handbag.
9: What?
8: Oh, it's so pretty. I love brown PVC. Not everyone does, but I think it looks really good on you.
9: Do you?
8: Oh, it's probably because you're so lovely and slim, and I really envy that. I certainly wouldn't be thinking of committing suicide if I was slim.
9: I'm 12 stone.
8: Are you? Oh, but you're so tall and elegant. I suppose you can carry a bit of weight being tall. You can carry quite a lot of them. Shall we discuss the contact conditions? Now, I know you said that you don't want Sean to have any contact with his dad, but the court is going to be looking at what's in Sean's best interest.
9: I can't believe he's getting me back to court. I just can't believe it.
8: Oh, your hair looks really nice, by the way. Lovely wavy hair, really pretty and wavy and hairy. I think that the court will order some contract.
7: I'm not

0: and give him crisps. It might be her idea of a proper meal.
1: Okay, we can specify that as a condition. Good, that's a start. No potato crisps be given to Sean in whatsoever or howsoever manner prepared, packaged or otherwise sorted. Don't worry about that, just lawyer's language. It actually makes things simpler in the long run.
0: And everything he eats when he's over there gives him allergies. If he goes over there, I only want him eating organic cheese and sunflower seed brown bread.
1: Okay, I mean, diet is crucial for kids, isn't it? I know.
0: And not the big sunflower seeds, the medium ones.
1: Yes, medium. You don't want him choking.
0: I can't help this. I gave Brian everything. I went without a sun lounger because of his fish tank.
1: I don't think he would choke, even on a big seed. It's unlikely. But let's get out the risk factor.
0: He's so precious. He's all I've got now.
1: I know, really, I do. And I understand. And I know how you feel. And I really feel for you. And I understand how you feel. You should know that.
0: He's so precious. Tell me something. Have you got
1: work contract order? Yes, I've dressed, so that's okay. We'll just go in and get the court to approve it.
0: Right, no, I was going to ask if you had your own...
1: Hair colouring. Ah, well, it's mostly out of a bottle, I'm afraid. Not like yours lovely, wavy, hairy hair. Look, there's your ex-husband and his counsel. Why don't I go over and see if they'll agree the conditions?
0: Yes, but have you...
1: No buts, I insist. And remember that I really understand, really, I do.
2: Hello, John. Have you seen Vince?
3: No, why? He's not wearing one of those little hats now, is he?
2: I don't think so. I just wanted to tell him I was back from the law centre.
3: You've been spending a lot of time at that place recently. Does it pay well?
2: No, it's voluntary.
3: Yeah, I know no one makes you go, but you must get a good whack once you're there.
2: No, you give your time for free.
3: Sorry, I don't follow you.
2: You give your time for nothing.
3: In what sense?
2: You offer legal advice for free.
3: Oh, I see, it's a tax thing. You can offset it against your paid fees, can you?
2: No, it's free legal advice.
3: Is that allowed under the Code of Conduct? I think you better check with the Bar Council.
2: No, it's fine.
3: It's all political pressure, isn't it? We've all got to be seen to be doing the right thing. I'm sure most of the so-called poor have a bit stashed away in unit trusts and endowment policies.
2: These are students. They're in a block of flats owned by some offshore company. You wouldn't believe the kind of items they're being asked to pay for in the service charges.
3: The students, well, they're always whinging, aren't they?
2: I don't know how a landlord company can justify charging for a widescreen television that's never even been on the premises.
3: Well, I think you'll find that a lot of landlord companies charge for that kind of household expense. Where did you say this block of flats was?
2: Dalston.
3: I don't know the name of the company by any chance, do you?
2: Carpond Limited, I think. You don't know them, do you?
3: No. I don't know Carpond Limited. No, I don't know them. This Carpond Limited with the block of flats in Dalston. No, and I don't know that Carpond Limited, the Dalston one. No, I don't know.
2: Thought maybe you'd come across them in one of your cases.
3: No, not Carpond Limited, incorporated in the Cayman Islands with property interest in Dalston. No, I haven't.
2: Well, anyway, they're in for a bit of a shock. I'm advising my clients to apply for a court order to have a manager appointed to run the property because of gross abuse by the landlords. Whoever owns the company will end up costing them a fortune.
3: What?
2: Pardon?
3: What? A masterstroke, Hillary. Yeah. It's brilliant, yeah. Legally. Though don't forget that television might well have been purchased in a genuinely half-priced radio rental sale.
2: I don't think that'll make much difference.
3: Don't you? I mean, it could, a bit, but I agree with you. You know, Hillary, it's something I've always felt strongly about, this thing that you're doing.
2: Voluntary legal advice?
3: Yes, this free advice that's given for free.
2: Well, why don't you come with me to the law centre? They're desperate for qualified volunteers.
3: Right, yes, I'd like that. The thing is, I'm pretty snowed under here just at the moment, although I'd certainly like to make a start ASAP. How can I do that?
2: Oh, I don't know. I could get you a registration form.
3: Yes, that would be excellent. But gosh, just hearing you talking about it, I just want to get on and start helping if there's some way.
2: Oh. Can't think.
3: No, damn it. I suppose I'll just have to wait.
2: Well, I'm really pleased you want to help. I'll see you...
3: Unless I sort of helped you with this case.
2: What? Help me with advice?
3: Yes. I hadn't thought of it that way. Yes.
2: Okay.
3: Yes, well, let's talk it through. Why not? Two heads are better than one. I always think that the starting point in these cases is to know one's client's own weaknesses and really examine them.
1: Excuse me. That was close. Right, back to chambers.
4: Miss Squirt.
1: Oh, Gillian! I thought you'd be leaving by the front entrance.
0: I just wanted to ask you before you go. Do you have children of your own?
1: What?
0: Have you got kids?
1: Yes! Three.
0: Three. Brilliant. What ages?
1: Girl, boy, girl.
0: How old are they?
1: The second one tomorrow. She's the female girl. She's three.
0: But you said you had two girls.
1: Oh, yes, I have. Girls are so much easier than boys, aren't they? That's why I forgot about the other one, Phil. And She's six. Six yesterday. She's a Libran.
0: How can she be?
1: A librarian. She's a librarian. Well, she isn't one yet, but she always wants to be. Always talking about books and card index systems. You know what they're like. Bless.
0: Oh, I knew you were a mum.
3: Ah, Vince, did you have a chance to try and fix the photocopier?
4: I don't think I'm going to be able to do that this afternoon, sir.
3: Why, it's not the Sabbath yet, is it?
4: No, I've got to go over to the High Court.
3: Are you allowed to travel?
4: Sir, I'm sorry, but you keep on making references to me being Jewish. You've got completely the wrong end of the stick.
3: I'm sorry, Vince, I'm just trying to be sensitive. You know, it doesn't behove you very well as a people to be quite so touchy. Others are prepared to make allowances, but not if they're going to get a flea in their ear.
4: This isn't about me being Jewish. I want to have a vasectomy.
3: Well, that's not going to make a difference. Your children are going to be Jewish anyway. It goes through the mother's line, apparently.
4: Why do you think I'm Jewish?
3: Oh, come on, Vince. You can always tell. Your behaviour. This talk of surgery. You're being a bit of a princess, aren't you?
4: I'm not behaving Jewish.
3: There you are, you see.
4: This is mad. You keep going on about it. You're turning it into an issue, which it isn't. You're creating a whole big deal over this, when a big deal, it isn't.
3: Okay, I won't mention it.
4: Good. Fine.
5: Hi, Vince. John?
3: Hilary, how are things at the law centre?
5: Oh, why is it the clients you really like, the most deserving ones, are the ones you end up doing the worst job for?
3: What do you mean? Don't tell me things are going badly in your landlord and tenant case.
5: Oh, it's terrible.
4: Would you feel better if I got you a little something to eat, or maybe a hot drink?
5: No, thanks, Vince.
4: Hot drink and a piece of lemon cake?
5: No. No, thanks, Vince.
4: It's so lovely and moist. Look, you can't think about cases on an empty stomach. I'll go and get you a small piece and a mug.
3: Don't notice anything different about Vince.
5: How do you mean?
3: Nothing. Does the word Mazel Tov mean anything to you?
5: Oh, goodness, John. My advice must be terrible. Everything I advise my clients, every suggestion I make, the landlord company seem to anticipate. How can that be?
3: I don't know, Hilary. Damn.
5: I feel I'm just making things worse for them. I think I'm going to stop representing them. Let one of the other advisors help them nail that company.
3: Oh, no.
5: What?
3: I mean, no, you can't. Not before the trial. That is just the way things go sometimes. And if you stop representing them, then I won't be able to help you.
5: Oh, but what's the use if you can't seem to do them any good?
3: Well, there's lots of use. I mean, you're a good lawyer, Hilary. You are not inconsiderably admired by some members of the profession. I'm sure if you keep going, have another conference with them, the landlords will slip up at some point.
5: You know, you're being really good about this, John.
3: Let's just say I'd like to see a result.
5: Oh, hi, Ruth. How did your case go the other day?
1: Yes, it went well. Thank you for asking, Hilary. Well, it went quite well. Do you know whether Dr. Bernardo's is doing business? No, you probably don't.
5: Did she ask you?
1: Ask me?
5: Yeah, did she ask you the question?
1: Oh, yes, yes. I think she did sort of drop it in at one point. I can't exactly remember when.
5: What did you say?
1: Well, I told her.
5: Told her what?
1: Well, you know.
5: What, that you don't have children?
1: Well, yes, I certainly told her I didn't have hordes of children, that's right.
5: Good.
1: Just three.
5: You told her you had three children. But I thought you had skills, techniques.
1: Well, they don't always work. That thing about the handbag's usually a banker.
5: Why did you tell her you had three? Wouldn't one have been enough?
1: I panicked. Oh, you should have seen the look in her eyes. It wasn't a question, it was an accusation. She was asking why I hadn't got kids. You know, what's wrong with me that I haven't performed my biological mandate? If I'd said no, how could she have had any confidence in my advice?
5: Oh, well, what ages did you say?
1: Girl, boy, girl! Or was it boy, girl, boy? Anyway, that's not important now. What's important is that I agreed to take my kids ice skating with her and Sean on Saturday.
5: I don't believe this.
1: All right, I panicked again.
5: Next, you were telling me you happened to mention one of them was an albino with a speech impediment.
1: I did not say anything about him being an albino. Oh, you should have seen her face, Hill. She really wanted to believe in me as a mum as well as a barrister. Have I really done anything so terrible? All I have to do is find three children for Saturday.
5: Oh, you can't. That's impossible.
1: Well, there must be an orphanage that does some kind of day release thing.
5: You're being ridiculous. You're going to have to tell her.
1: I don't give in that easy.
5: Ruth?
1: What? It's a white lie. Oh, what harm am I doing? For all she knows, I might have children. Triplets, soon. I can't shatter her confidence in me, Hilary.
5: Well, why don't you tell her that the father's got the kids this weekend and you'd forgotten?
1: Yes! Yes, okay. I mentioned that he was back from Vegas after his operation anyway, so that's a good idea.
6: Have you seen Mr. Tripping, sir?
7: No, not for a while.
6: Oh, I'm worried about him. He seems very down at the moment. And the weight is just falling off him. There's nothing of him.
3: He's all right. You shouldn't worry so much.
7: You say that, but I worry about all of you when you're out at court. You might be doing a case, but you're still my barristers after all.
3: Well, don't worry about Hillary. I've engineered a little interim victory in his landlord and tenant case for him. Nothing permanent, of course. I'm just sending him a few documents now.
6: I just want to see him happy and healthy.
3: Look, I'm sorry about not allowing you time off for this vasectomy, but, you know, it's not really a necessary medical procedure. I think it's better if you don't establish the precedent.
6: Look, you live, you die. What am I going to do, give myself an ulcer worrying? What will be, will be.
3: Oh, that's very philosophical of you, Vince.
6: So, call me a philosopher for the same money.
8: Hello.
9: Hello, Hillary.
8: Oh, Mother. Sorry, I forgot to phone you about Dad's rectal ultrasound.
9: Oh, how did it go? It's me, Ruth.
8: Oh, hi, Ruth. My father's thing. Are you all right? You don't normally ring me at weekends.
9: No, I'm fine, fine. Actually, I'm at the ice rink.
8: Oh, of course. How's it going?
9: Yes, okay, ish. Hillary, she didn't take it very well when I said the kids were with the dad. It's as if she doesn't believe any of it.
8: Why don't you just come clean? I'm sure she'll still respect your professional ability.
9: Well, yes, I could. It's just that I think it's a bit late for that.
8: Why?
9: Well, the thing is, I've already told her that you're coming down.
8: What? Why should I?
9: Oh, you should have seen the way she looked at me, Hill. She was as good as calling me a liar. It's like her eyes were boring into my ovaries and saying, who the hell do you think you're kidding? Okay, I panicked a bit. But I needed some credibility, something to bolster my story. At least if she sees I've got a husband.
8: What did you tell her?
9: That you've left the kids with the grandparents and you're coming down to talk things through, you know, possible reconciliation. I thought that if she sees two people realistically trying to make up their differences, it would act as an example to her.
8: We don't have any differences. Except that I'm not going to do this.
9: Hillary, you always liked my desk, didn't you? It's yours. And all my law reports and my plans. And also buy a new bike, obviously. That's given, the new bike.
8: No, I'm not going to do it.
9: Hillary, do you have your ironing piling up? Because I wouldn't mind you...
8: No!
9: Okay, don't. Don't help me. Thank you. And don't help Sean either, because he's the one who's really going to suffer.
8: Hold on. Well, maybe I could...
9: Tamara, Philomena, Gervaise.
8: What?
9: The names. Your children's names.
8: Gervaise?
9: Your mother's French. Was she happy to be?
8: Why?
9: Don't you explain the serial adultery and the violent mood swings? Or by the skate centre. And don't worry about this at all, but it would be great if you could try and limp a bit as you're approaching. Oh, Sean seems to be having a great time on the ice.
10: I think we'd better go. Sean!
9: Oh, I'm really sorry about the mix-up with the kids.
10: Sean!
9: Oh, hold on. Oh, I don't believe it.
11: Who
9: said he was coming down here, but I didn't actually think he'd do it. Gillian, this is my ex.
11: Ruth, bonjour. we have got to talk.
10: Ruth, do you want me to go?
9: No, no, love, you stay. I'm sorry, Hilaire, but I don't think it's going to work out.
11: What?
9: I'm trying to make it look realistic.
10: You can't just come down here, not after what you've done, and think you can make it all right just like that.
11: Pardon?
9: I still have affection for you, but it's not that easy to mend a relationship. It takes time, commitment...
11: Oh, mais oui, oui.
10: I wouldn't give you the time of day. If you couldn't even be bothered to turn up to little Gervaise's assembly this week, you don't deserve...
11: What assembly?
10: Just like Brian. What assembly? Colours of the rainbow. Ruth told me. Okay, he was only orange and he only had to say, red and yellow make me, but it meant a lot to him. Not surprised he kicked you in the leg.
11: Look, regarde. This is between me and my wife. Tell her, Ruth.
9: Well, she has got a point. I know he wasn't a primary colour, but you could have made a bit more effort.
11: I could?
10: Yes, you could. After Ruth found it in her heart to forgive you for that thing with the au pair and the lilo. Go on, explain that.
11: Tout à l'heure, nous jouons au football.
3: Vince, is Hillary around?
6: How would I know, sir? He doesn't phone in, he doesn't write memos. He never comes to see me in a clerk's room.
3: Ah, Hillary, there you are. Any developments in your case?
2: Yes, as a matter of fact, you're right.
5: I pressed the other side for some documents, and they disclosed them up front.
3: Really? You see, I thought that might happen. You're carrying on representing them, then?
5: Yep. They're delighted with me. Bodes pretty well for the trial.
3: Very much so. Talking of the trial, I think that now is the time to really put our heads together, particularly on this question of any potential weaknesses in your client's own case.
5: What do you mean by weaknesses?
3: Oh, I don't know. They're students. I'm sure they've breached a few terms of the lease, noisy parties, smoking an innocent bit of smack, throwing tea leaves down the wastepipe, keeping pets. It's all nonsense, but it's the kind of thing the other side could bring up.
5: Yeah. You're right. I'll talk to them. You know, you are a damn brick, John Fullercart.
3: Come on, have a chat when you're ready. I'll be in my room.
5: That is an unbelievable guy.
6: Oi, Uck.
5: What's the matter, Vince?
6: This should only happen to me. There's another one of his parcels that he tells me to put straight into his room. And boy, have I forgotten to do it.
5: Oh, don't worry, I'll take it in. No, this is the wrong one, Vince. This is addressed to Carpon Limited.
6: That's right, sir. That's his company. The offshore one.
5: What? What do you mean?
6: His little offshore company. He uses it to run some property in Dalston. All of a sudden, boom, he's in property. With his legal practice, that's all he needs.
5: I don't believe this. He must have known. The bastard.
6: So is something the matter?
5: Yes, Vince, yes, something is the bloody matter. John knew I was advising his tenants, only he didn't tell me. He's been using me to get information on the case. That's unlawful.
6: You're kidding. It's worse than that. I mean, I'm no expert, but I suspect that it's also against the Talmudic law.
5: What am I going to do, Vince? This isn't a small thing. This is a betrayal. It's so brazen. How did he think he was going to get away with it? I mean, I'd have seen him at the trial.
6: Yeah, but it would have been too late by then.
5: I'm going to have to confront him.
6: An eye for an eye, a tooth for a tooth, sir.
5: Pardon?
6: I was just thinking, an eye for an eye. Why not get your own back? Teach him a lesson.
5: How?
6: Well, at the moment, he still thinks you're his spy in the cab, doesn't he? He's waiting for you to give him all the weaknesses so he can use them at the trial. What if you gave him all the wrong information?
5: Oh, but that's...
6: Justice, sir.
5: Yes, justice.
6: Please God, you should only win a victory against that nudnik.
3: And so, Mr. Loxley, I put it to you that the only reason you're seeking to have a manager installed in this property is that you and your flatmate are in breach of the covenants in the lease.
12: No, that's not right.
3: Very well, Mr. Loxley, if you want to play that game, you're a heavy metal fan, aren't you?
12: No, I'm a Buddhist.
13: Is this really relevant, Mr. Fullercart?
3: Indeed, Your Honor. Now we're getting somewhere. So you do admit there's a lot of loud chanting from your flat?
12: No, it's a purely meditative form.
3: Thank you for that. And you're a registered drug addict as well, isn't that so?
12: No, I help run a drug rehabilitation centre.
3: Oh, really? But I suppose it might rather embarrass you if I asked you to prove that.
12: Well, I've got my signed certificate from the local authority and the police.
3: Oh, that's very convenient for you.
12: I don't know. You tell me.
3: No, you tell me.
12: All right, then it does prove what I said.
3: No, you tell me.
12: I just did.
13: Mr. Fullercart, is this really getting us anywhere? You dramatically failed to show that the last witness kept a pair of sheep in her bedroom. Or that she flew model jet aircraft along the corridor. My patience is fast evaporating.
3: No, you tell me. Right, sorry, Your Honour. Mr. Loxley, this meditating, would it be not incorrect to assume that you do, albeit occasionally, think other than entirely silent thoughts?
14: You've been listening to Chambers, starring John Burr, James Fleet, Sarah Lancashire and Jonathan Kidd, with Rebecca Front and Ben Crowe. 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
1: Excuse me, as the solicitor representing Miss Keaton, I have to tell you that at this moment Miss Keaton has chosen to say nothing about any of the very serious allegations, concerning her alleged relationship with a senior member of Her Majesty's government.
2: Yes, but Mr. Braithwaite...
1: Now, if you would kindly let us through, please.
3: Miss Keaton, are you having an affair with the minister?
4: Yeah, of course.
3: She said it. Miss
1: Keaton, I thought we'd agreed.
4: Oh, sorry, it just slipped out.
5: This week, as Delve Special continues the investigation into the Shifton Airport project, we focus on the extraordinary link between a major political sex scandal and the plan to build London's third airport in the suburbs of a town 20 miles northeast of Birmingham. In order to do this, we must first look in considerable detail at the sex scandal itself, an unpleasant task, but a necessary one if we're ever to gain a full understanding of the even bigger scandal that was the Shifton project. On Friday the 16th of July 1982, the weekly humorous magazine Snoop printed a small item. Couched in the magazine's somewhat idiosyncratic slang, it read,
6: "Rumours are currently circulating that Cabinet Minister Sir Peter Trenworth has recently been indulging in advanced hip exercises with Miss Karen Keaton, a notorious practitioner of Australian aerobics."
5: The following Monday, an independent MP, Gordon Danvers, decided to raise the matter in the House of Commons.
7: The member for Thraxford East.
8: And Mr. Speaker, I should like to interrupt this debate for a moment to point out that the Minister for Aerial Strategy is sleeping with a prostitute.
9: Speaking Derby this afternoon.
5: The day after Danvers' announcement in the House, every paper led with the story.
10: Trenworth trapped in fun girl frolics,
5: said the Daily Star.
11: The British Cabinet Minister, in association with young woman of no steady employment, claims Thraxford East MP,
5: thundered the Times. And
12: the truth about passionate Pete and sexy Susie,
5: announced the Sun, who in its comment column explained that whilst the woman's real name was Karen, Susie seemed somehow much more appropriate to the situation and anyway made for much smoother headlines. In the next few days, journalists flocked to Sir Peter Trenworth's side and followed him constantly.
13: Gentlemen of the press, please understand that I have no intention of making any statement about this matter, and nothing you can do will change that. No, I would be very grateful if you would all kindly leave the clinic.
5: Like the minister, the woman at the heart of the scandal was swiftly pounced upon by eager pressmen. But unlike Sir Peter, Karen Keaton swiftly became a willing and very forthcoming interviewee. Within days, she had sold her story exclusively to all of the popular newspapers. The media were not only desperate to hear her account of the affair with Sir Peter Trenworth, they wanted to hear her talk about anything and everything, anywhere and at any time. Consequently, all that week, the public were treated to her views on, for example, morality.
14: Oh, I think morality is very important. But I don't think people should let it rule their lives.
5: Older men.
14: Oh, I prefer them. They're more amusing. Well, for a start, they're much funnier shape, aren't they?
5: Love.
14: Well, actually, I've only ever really been in love once in my life, I think. Mm. It was incredible. Very passionate, very emotional. I mean, you know, I sort of gave myself up totally to him. I think his name began with a B.
5: And on her regrets?
14: I don't really have any regrets, really. Mind you, if I had my love to live over again, I think I'd have bought stronger sheets.
5: Meanwhile, a reporter for a German magazine had discovered a pornographic film Miss Keaton had starred in 2 years earlier. The following week, it was in the West End, playing to packed houses, with scenes such as this.
15: Don't.
16: Don't you want to?
15: Don't.
2: No.
9: Listen to me. It is important, very important for us not to have any inhibitions.
2: I know that, Didier. But...
9: But what?
2: I just think...
9: Say it. Say it.
2: I just think 4 times is enough in 1 afternoon.
5: Sir Peter Trenworth and Karen Keaton were not, of course, the only targets for the news-hungry journalists. The Whitleys had rented Miss Keaton her flat. Consequently, they qualified for the full treatment from the sensation-seeking press. In addition, we at Delve also spoke to them. I asked them first if they had ever suspected what was going on in the room above them.
15: Well, I tell something was going on. You kept hearing these noises.
5: What sort of noises?
15: All sorts. Crashing about, thumping,
16: loud
15: running around.
16: Loud music, tribal dance.
15: Why are you all singing? Air raid sirens.
16: Elephant calls.
15: Golden light.
16: Oh, don't mind.
15: A lot. Then there was the apparatus.
5: Yeah. The apparatus?
15: Hmm? Oh, yes. I mean, she had loads of things up there. Even a waterbed.
5: Surely lots of people own waterbeds.
15: What, with the diving board?
16: Yeah, and then there was the climbing frame.
15: Isn't the asymmetric bowels, trampoline.
5: Tell me about Miss Keaton. Did you talk to her much?
15: No.
16: She was always a bit out of breath, you know.
15: Yeah, we thought it was the stairs. The afterwards, really.
5: Did you ever see Sir Peter Trenworth with her?
16: Oh, yes, a number of times.
5: Oh, so you recognised him?
16: Oh, yes, mind you, he didn't like it much. He kept trying to pretend we made a mistake. Mm. He kept suggesting that he was someone
15: Mr.
16: else.
15: Mr. X.
16: X,
15: that's it. Mr. X, and his name was... Said he come from
16: Latvia.
15: Latvia. Yeah. He did have a bit of an accent, too, didn't he?
16: It wasn't really Latvian, though. It was more Hampshire.
15: Yeah.
16: See, he told us he'd come over here to work on a building site. He said he was a building site worker, but he didn't look very much like one. You know, he never had any mud on his pinstripes.
5: Apart from that, what did you think of him?
15: Well, he was all right, I suppose, for a cabinet minister.
16: Yeah, he was better than that High Court judge that used to come round anyway.
15: Yes, and that Archbishop, right, stuck up.
16: Oh, he was.
15: We lied.
16: Oh, it was the superintendent, wasn't it?
15: No,
16: the heart specialist?
15: No.
16: I know. It was the psychiatrist.
15: Ah, that's it. Oh, nice man.
5: Sir Peter Trenworth had enjoyed a meteoric rise to high office. Born the son of a Portsmouth businessman, he displayed from a very early age the qualities that were to rocket him to the high political office he later achieved, as his mother, Mary, recalls.
17: Well, he was always very ambitious, even as a child. I remember when he was 10, we had a frightful row with him because his father wouldn't let him hold elections to decide who should be head of the family.
5: At grammar school, he won a scholarship to Oxford, where he quickly became active in student politics. After a bare 2 months, he was elected student representative responsible for South and Central America. The following year, he became student spokesman for the entire Third World, and a mere 6 months later, he reached the peak of Oxford politics when he became student officer for Punts. On graduation, when the safe Conservative seat of West Finchon became vacant, he sought selection and was duly elected. Howard Hibbs, MP, remembers Trenworth's early days as a backbencher.
18: Well, he was a bit dull, fairly unimpressive all round. You could tell right away he was destined for the cabinet.
5: And so, of course, he was. But once there, his success was short-lived. A mere 10 months after becoming Minister for Aerial Strategy, the sex scandal broke, and the public's attitude to him changed dramatically. The change was monitored by the television news media. They spoke to local constituents.
16: Oh, well, no, I don't think it's right. I mean, he's a married man, isn't he? And he's carrying on with another woman. It's wrong, especially with so much unemployment in the country.
5: They spoke to the chairman of his local party.
19: Well, no, I can't say we're very pleased about all this. From a party point of view, we would have preferred it if he'd stuck to kissing babies.
5: And on one occasion, they even spoke to his 3-year-old son, James.
20: James, what do you think of what your daddy's been doing?
21: I don't know.
20: But you know what he's been doing, don't you?
21: No.
20: He's been sleeping with a prostitute.
21: What's a prostitute?
20: Prostitute. The prostitute is a very naughty lady. So your daddy's a very naughty man, isn't he?
21: Yes.
20: Yes.
21: Naughty daddy.
20: Mm-hmm.
21: Daddy naughty. Daddy naughty.
20: Thank you very much, Mr.
21: Trenworth.
5: On Monday, August the 2nd, the minister came into the Delve studios to record an interview on national economic prospects, originally planned before the scandal broke. Minister, you have, of course, come here this evening primarily to discuss the economy, but you've agreed first to answer one or two questions about your current predicament.
22: That's correct.
5: First of all, then, Minister,
0: Do you not feel that you've badly damaged the reputation of your party by your personal action?
3: No. It's not a party matter. In fact, if you look at our manifesto, you'll see we don't even have a policy on it.
0: Surely, though, the scandal must be affecting your work in some way.
3: Not at all. I'd resign immediately if I thought there was the slightest question of problems in my private life intruding on my work at the Ministry of... Aerial strategy. Thank you. Yes. I better just write that down.
0: The following day, Sir Peter Tremworth resigned from the cabinet. At first, it seemed that the scandal had come to an end. But then, on the Thursday, it came bursting into life once more.
22: Well, it was during the 19th week of the inquiry.
0: Lord Chumley Peterson was chairman of the Chumley Peterson inquiry into the sighting of London's third airport at Shifton.
22: We got this mysterious phone call from a man. He started by saying he wanted a new identity, a new life, and plenty of money in his pocket. I'm afraid I misunderstood him. I suggested he join the RAF.
0: For several years, Lord Chumley Peterson had been a recruiting advisor to the Royal Air Force.
22: Well, then he explained himself. He said he had proof that Sir Peter Tremworth had been blackmailed. He said that because he was telling me this, his life would be in terrible danger, which was why he needed a new identity and enough money to start a new life elsewhere. I asked him why he was telling me all this, but he said he just got into a rut, fancied a bit of a change.
0: The inquiry complied with the man's demands. Recently, Delve has been able to trace that man. He agreed to appear on the program, provided we protect his anonymity. For this reason, we refer to him only as Mr. J, which is the initial letter of one of the Caribbean islands on which he has a villa. I asked him about the blackmail.
23: Well, one day I guess it's a phone call from Mr. Spratt, you say.
19: That's Carlo Sperazzi.
23: Yeah, that's right, yeah.
0: We heard last week how Carlo Sperazzi had tried to discredit the airport protest movement, and the week before, how he had harassed local Shifton householders into leaving their homes on the proposed site of the airport.
23: I used to work for Mr. Sperazzi, seeing as a chauffeur.
19: You drove him around?
23: No, I punched people for him. He called me a chauffeur because it looks better on the tax forms. Actually, I can't drive. He had to do it.
19: Anyway, yes, you got a phone call?
23: Yeah, he phones me up and says, listen, dash, dash.
19: Listen, dash, dash.
23: Yeah, you know, my name. Listen, dash, dash, he says. Got a driving job for you. But it wasn't actually a driving job, because he knew I couldn't drive, you know. It was code for something else.
19: Yeah, I understand. Yeah.
23: Listen, dash, dash, he says. Got a driving job for you. So I says, okay, boss. So he says, right, get over here right away. So I says, okay, boss, that's fine. Only, could you give me a lift, right?
19: Mm.
23: So he moans a bit, but anyway, he comes round. Yeah. And there... That's when he tells me.
19: Tells you what?
23: Dash, dash, he says. I want you to blackmail this cabinet minister. I says, okay. What's his telephone number? So he gives me that number, and I phone Sir Geezer up.
19: Sir Peter Tremworth?
23: Yeah, yeah.
19: What did you say to him?
23: I says to him, I said, who's been a naughty boy then, eh? And he says, what? And I says, who's been tuning up the wrong engine then? And he says, who is this? Well, I could tell he was a bit confused, so I fixed myself. Tempe's running out. I think so. I says to him, you and Karen Keaton, mate, and I can prove it.
19: And what was his reaction to that?
23: He was very, very quiet.
19: Quiet?
23: Yeah, well, it was understandable, really. I mean, he was in a cabinet meeting at the time, you know. Anyway, we arranged a meeting, see.
19: Where?
23: Aberdeen.
19: Why Aberdeen?
23: I don't know. It was his idea. I don't think he was thinking too clearly at the time.
19: Mm-hmm. Go on.
23: Well, anyway, that's when I played in the tapes.
19: The tapes?
23: Yeah. Osperetti had bugged Karen's bedroom. I've still got a few around here, so what do you want?
0: The following is an extract from one of the tapes in Mr. J's possession. We apologise in advance for the poor quality of the recording.
24: Oh, Peter! Oh, Peter, get the spoon!
25: The spoon!
24: Oh, yeah!
25: Shall we?
24: Oh, the trampoline!
25: Yes, More lettuce?
24: Oh, Peter, that's great. Oh,
25: you're
24: terrific.
25: Oh, dear.
24: Oh, what is it?
25: I think we've run out of mayonnaise.
24: Oh, no.
0: Sir Peter Tremworth and Karen Keaton in conversation in 1982. I asked Mr. J why he had kept this tape.
23: Oh, I don't know, really. Just like to play it sometimes. You know, in a strange way, it reminds me of England.
19: And what did Sir Peter Tremworth say when you first played it to him?
23: He tried to deny that it was him. Said it was some Latvian builder he was always getting mistaken for. So I says, if that's right, how come he came all the way to Aberdeen then? And he says, it's because the Latvian couldn't get time off work. And then we both laughed.
19: You both laughed?
23: Yeah, well, I laughed. I mean, he made a sort of noise. Well, actually, it might have been more of a sob, really. Mm-hmm. Then I tell him what he's got to do.
19: And what's that?
23: Let the airport through, man. And bung the 20 million to Azada. Otherwise, there's every chance your life story will be a film starring Sylvia Christel. So, he thinks about it for a couple of minutes. Then he says, okay.
19: Did you see him again?
23: Once.
19: When was that?
23: When we shared a cab to Aberdeen Airport.
0: So then, Sir Peter Trenworth was blackmailed into supporting the plan to build London's third airport at Shifton. The debate on the project took place in the late evening of March the 12th, 1982. Here is an extract from his opening speech in that debate.
25: The members of the House, the government have the intention, and will continue to remain unshakable in the intention, to ensure that this airport is built at Shifton. There are very good reasons why. There are very good reasons.
0: Aunt! 5 hours later, the bill was passed with a majority of 122. At the time, Delve was on hand to ask MPs why they had voted overwhelmingly in favour of the project. The replies of Sidney Ashmole were typical.
1: Mr. Ashmole? Mr. Ashmole, it's David Lander of Radio 4's programme Delve. Now, you've just voted in favour of the airport, I understand.
4: Probably.
1: Why is that, please?
4: Wasn't it government policy?
1: Yes.
4: Oh, thank God for that.
1: No, but are you personally in favour of the project?
4: I think so. The chief should think I was.
1: But why should such a plan, which has been...
4: Mr. Lander, please, it's been a long night. I'm very tired. I hardly slept at all in that.
0: With both national and local approval, the completion of the airport at Shifton seemed certain. But let's turn our attention now to the shadowy figure of Carlo Sperazzi. What exactly was his connection with Karen Keaton? This is Wendy Miller. 2 years ago, a close friend of Miss Keaton.
6: Well, the thing about Karen was, she was always daydreaming. She didn't really have much time for it at night, did she?
1: And how did she meet Sir Peter Trenworth?
6: At one of Carlo's parties.
1: Carlo Sperazzi?
6: He used to have this big place in the country. Well, it wasn't his, you know. He just borrowed it from time to time from a friend. Or maybe he just broke it, I don't know. Anyway, we'd all trot off down to Sussex on a Friday night, and Saturday morning, all the men would go out with their guns, dogs barking round their legs, you know. Land Rovers loaded with booze, and then in the evening, they'd come back and we'd cook what they'd shot. Mostly it was just the dogs. Anyway, one week, Carlo takes Karen aside and says there's this really important bloke coming down, and that she should be nice to him. Well, it was Trentworth, wasn't it? And Karen started being nice to him immediately. And, it was a bit embarrassing, actually, because there were loads of people in the room at the time.
1: What was the nature of Carlo Spratz's relationship with Karen?
6: I think Karen thought that Carlo was her lover, you see. But he wasn't.
1: No.
6: In actual fact, he was mine. Mind you, it was a mistake anyone could have made under the circumstances. Do you follow me?
1: I'm not entirely sure.
6: Let's put it this way. I was closer to him. Well, actually, it varied. Now, let me see. He was usually on the left, and I was in the middle, and Karen was...
0: At that point, I made an excuse and left. I went next to see the Shifton local councillor and joint managing director of the company building the airport, Mr. Harold Browncoat, to ask him about his relationship with Carlo Sperazzi.
19: Councillor, in a previous interview, you admitted that you know Mr. Simon Davis.
23: Must have been mad.
19: What I'd like to know now is this. Did Mr. Davis ever introduce you...
23: No, never.
19: ...to Mr. Carlo Sperazzi?
23: Not him either.
19: You're sure?
23: Of course I'm sure.
19: Councillor, would you take a look at this photograph?
23: All right.
19: Now, as you can see, it shows three men seated around a table at a nightclub. On the left is Mr. Davis, in the middle is Mr. Sperazzi, and you're on the right, Mr. Brunker.
23: Mr. Sperazzi. Oh, yes. Now I remember. I did meet him once in a nightclub, I think it was.
0: There's another one here of the three of you at a boxing match.
23: We got bored of the nightclub.
0: And here's the three of you again, on board a yacht in southern Spain.
23: The fight ended early. We had some time to kill.
0: Councillor, you have, of course, heard of Sir Peter Trenworth.
23: No, never.
0: The cabinet minister who recently resigned because of a sex scandal?
23: I only read the sports papers.
0: He was being blackmailed by Mr. Spirazzi.
23: It's funny, Carlo didn't say a thing about it in Spain.
0: You didn't tell Spirazzi to put pressure on the minister.
23: Look, you don't tell Spirazzi to do anything. When it comes to business, he's a raving lunatic.
0: How do you know, Mr. Branco?
23: I read it somewhere.
0: On the sports pages?
23: It was a bad day. Everything had been rained off.
0: At this point, we at Delve decided that the time had come to take a closer look at Mr. Spirazzi. So, disguised as an ordinary gambler, but wired up to a concealed microphone, I went along to a London casino in which he had a controlling interest.
7: I'm outside the club now. I'm just going up to the doors.
8: Good evening, sir.
7: Good evening. Good evening. Oh, I've got past the commissioner here. Now I'm standing in the lobby.
10: Sorry?
7: Nothing. Never mind. There was a woman there. I think she's what I was talking to. Anyway, I'm walking through the lobby now towards the gaming room. And yes, there seems to be quite a crowd in here. I'm moving inside now. Yes, there's a lot of people. I can see a great deal of activity. There's Spirazzi. I can see Spirazzi over by the roulette table. And he's talking to Simon Davis. I think what I'm just trying to do now is get a little bit closer. Just
10: David,
7: pass these...
10: Is that you?
7: What?
10: It is. David Lander, of all people. How are you?
7: Helen, hi.
10: What brings you to a place like this? Not investigating someone, are you?
7: No. Just a spot of time off, you know. Spirazzi is looking over my direction.
10: What?
7: He's signaling to two large men. They're also looking over here. No, I think they're coming towards me. They've picked me up. I'm being carried out of the room. Good night, Helen. Good night. We're going out into the street now. I think they intend to bomb me down the steps. I'm swinging in the air. I'm flying.
0: We apologize for the poor quality of that recording. Nevertheless, at the time, it served to confirm to us at Bell that between Carlo Spirazzi, Simon Davis, and Harold Brancote, there existed a link of the most sinister and inextricable kind. And the subsequent court proceedings and their aftermath, which together form the subject of next week's final Delve special on the Shifton Project, were ultimately to prove us correct. For the time being, we end this week's program by returning our attention to the two personalities at the center of the sex scandal, Sir Peter Trenworth and Karen Keaton. Earlier this week, I went to see Sir Peter to find out what effect the scandal had had on his life.
11: Absolutely devastating. And here was I, an ex-minister, disgraced by the sex scandal, shamed by the blackmail, my marriage in ruins. I honestly did not know what to do.
12: No.
11: But luckily, my friends rallied round immediately.
12: Mm-hmm.
11: Quick, get out of the country, they said, and rush out a book. So that's why I came out here to California.
12: Yes, the book was, of course, a bestseller.
11: I was lucky there. I did a couple of very good deals. One of the Quality Sundays took a few extracts about my early years in politics. And one of the tabloids did a series about my last 10 minutes with Karen. That one ran for weeks, of course.
12: I suppose you must have many regrets.
11: A few. One in particular.
12: What's that?
11: Well, if I had my time over, I'd have done it all with Wendy. Much more attractive.
0: Finally, I went to see Karen Keaton at her home in Acapulco, and she talked about her recently published autobiography.
13: Well, I just thought it was about time I told the truth.
12: Why?
13: Well, I was short of a few, Bob.
12: Of course, when you were tried, you were sentenced to 6 months' imprisonment for your part in the blackmail.
13: Yeah.
12: In your book, you say they sent the wrong person to jail.
13: Yeah.
12: Who should they have sent?
13: I don't know, someone else. I didn't like it.
12: You also seem to blame Sir Peter Trenworth for your misfortunes. Why is that?
13: Well, it was because of him that there was all that fuss, wasn't it? No one was shocked at me being involved, weren't they?
26: Delve Special was presented by David Lander. Studio production was by Stephen Fry, Murray Watson, Jan Ravens and Jack Clough, with the assistance of Brenda Blethyn, Tony Robinson, Mark Arden, Steve Frost and Felicity Montague. Dramatic reconstructions by Peter Weir, Phil Nice, Hilda Schroeder, Brett Usher and Colin Starkey. Delve Special was researched and compiled by Tony Sachet, and the editor was Paul Mayhew Archer.

0: Inside every Cape plum, there's a nice clean stone asking to be let out. There's a very sweet sound to Cape plums when you have them for afters.
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2: I've been out in Africa with Save the Children.
3: I work with speech-impaired patients, mainly those who've had strokes.
4: It's an inner-city law firm, mostly legal aid.
2: And what do you do?
5: Who, me? I'm a comedy scriptwriter.
3: Have you always done that?
5: Well, I was a teacher.
2: So what made you give it up?
5: Well, I thought that I wasn't very effective as a...
2: So, in other words, you're a worthless little tow rag who contributes nothing to society?
5: Yes. Can I get through to the tiramisu, please?
6: Move up, Daddy.
5: What? Oh, Sophie. It's not even 7 yet.
6: What?
5: Don't wriggle about. Mummy's tired.
7: And the time's 7:10. A report's just been published which says that dreaming is good for you. It says that the mind needs to dream to give anxieties that would normally be locked in the subconscious a chance to bob to the surface. It seems that the most therapeutic dreams are those we have when we're in the netherworld that lies between sleep and wakefulness. In other words, snoozing.
8: Now, Sophie Stevens, here's a sum for you to do. It's the biggest sum in the world. I'll be very disappointed if you don't get it right, and so will your mummy and daddy. Now, take it back to your table and don't drop it.
6: I can't. It's too heavy.
7: Dreaming is the mind relaxing. The restrictive everyday matrix is lifted, leaving hopes, fears and real events to associate freely.
9: So, Mrs. Stevens, you shouldn't have any worries now. After all, it's your second birth.
6: Yes, yes. I'm actually quite looking forward to it.
9: It's as easy as falling off a log. Or pushing a tennis ball through a tube of macaroni, or an orange through a straw, or Kemp through the Channel Tunnel.
7: The report even says that babies dream inside their mother's wombs.
10: Oh, do me a favor. The only thing I ever dreams about is getting out of here. I got claustrophobia. I was once a tadpole in a swimming pool, and now I'm a sumo wrestler in a vacuum pack. Oh, well, think I'll do the birdie song on Mummy's bladder. That

0: Any Bloke by Gary Brown, starring Jim Sweeney, Caroline Quentin and Sarah Kesselman. Episode 1.
1: Morning, Daddy.
2: Morning, sweetheart.
1: Look, I've made my own breakfast, a bowl of Cocoa Pops. Oh, some of them must have fallen on the floor.
2: Never mind, sweetheart.
1: I didn't use the top of the milk. I used the middle, and I gave the top to the cat, and I also gave him some crunchy biscuits.
2: You didn't give him too much, did you? You know how he pigs out and then throws up behind the sofa?
1: He hasn't been sick behind the sofa.
2: Good.
1: He was sick outside.
2: Oh, yes?
1: On top of your car.
2: Oh, well, I'll just have to pretend I'm Mr. Whippy again.
3: Morning.
1: Morning, Mummy.
2: Oh, here she is, like a galleon in full sail, she glides into the room. Demi Moore, eat your heart out. I'd sooner see my missus in a nightie on the cover of Vanity Fair any day.
3: Shut up, or I'll sit on you.
2: Fair enough.
3: Any post for me?
2: Just the one from Captain Ahab, wondering when you'll be swimming again.
3: Yes, pour me a tea and give me the paper.
2: I was going to bring you breakfast in bed.
3: Oh, Junior's been playing bagpipes with my bladder since 6 o'clock this morning. Anyway, I had to get up early. I've got a check-up at the hospital.
2: I'll drive you in.
3: No, it's okay. Mum said she'd do it. Then she'll drop me off at work.
2: Don't want males intruding when the mystery of birth is being discussed.
3: Oh, you mad enough about the flipping antenatal classes. I thought you had loads of work to do.
2: I have.
3: Anyway, you've got to be here for Len.
2: Oh, yes, got to be here to make tea for the builder philosopher.
3: Oh, he's a lovely man. Besides, he's cheap and reliable.
2: You haven't got to listen to him drivelling on all day. He's got an opinion on everything. I don't know whether to shout at him or tempt to call Nick Ross.
3: Well, it won't be much longer. He's nearly finished. Then Sos can move into her new room in the attic.
1: Belfry.
3: Sorry, belfry.
4: Hello, hello.
1: Hello, Grandma.
4: Hello. Hello, darling. Sorry I'm late, Sarah. I had to do some dusting before the cleaning lady arrives.
2: Surely not middle-class guilt.
4: No. Ormolu.
3: Actually, I'm running a bit late as well. How's Daddy?
4: Fine. Your father loves this time of year. It's his favourite season.
2: Summer?
4: No, soft fruit. He's a happy little soul when he's regular.
3: Come on, Sos. Let's get washed and dressed, then Grandma will drop you off at school.
2: It's all right. I can do it.
3: No, it's on our way.
2: Well, don't use all the hot water. It's my shaving day today.
4: Must be so nice not to have to shave one's face every day.
2: Yes.
4: For work.
2: When one works at home, one doesn't have to. Now, would you like a cup of tea and a slice of toast, Faye?
4: Oh, all right. I'm feeling a bit peckish.
2: And what do you have? Bavarian Stollen or Mighty Morphin Power Muffins?
4: Whatever you're having.
2: Right.
4: That's an unusual pattern on the top of the butter.
2: What? Oh, cat's been licking it again. No wonder he was sick. I can scrape it off.
4: I think I'll skip the toast.
5: You're a bit too wacky, Phil. I mean, punters just don't get off on that sort of stuff anymore.
2: Well, didn't you like the parody of Silence of the Lambs?
5: Well, to have Hannibal Lecter as a hamster saying I'll eat one foot now and save one for later is just a smidge too gross, don't you think? I'm afraid these really aren't as good as the last batch.
2: Well, what about the old age home sketch?
5: Is it me, Phil? Hmm? I just don't find colostomy bags and incontinence pants funny anymore. And Eddie's looking for a more mainstream audience. Give us something a bit more closely observed. You know, something people can relate to. I came up with this great idea about nannies reading personal letters. I hear to scream. We want real people in comedy now. Have another shot at it, okay? Bye-bye. Bye.
2: Bye. Patronising little git.
6: Trouble, old love.
2: Oh, how long have you been standing there, Len?
6: Just long enough to notice that them shelves are crooked. Or is it something to do with the fact that I stood on my glasses this morning? Either way, it's a funny old world, isn't it? A perception and that.
2: Yes, I suppose it is.
6: Oh, I wish I had a room like this, Phil. Dead peaceful, isn't it?
2: I work here.
6: Of course you do. So, trouble with that telly show?
2: Well,
6: I thought them sketches were a bit way out, if you don't mind me saying so, Phil.
2: You've read them?
6: You showed them to me last week, don't you remember?
2: No.
6: You don't half have a bad memory, Phil. Is your brother Roger in America like that as well?
2: Well, I haven't seen him for a while.
6: But you'll be seeing him at Christmas when he comes over with his wife and two kiddies.
2: How did you know?
6: Oh, your missus told me. I hope dust and stuff isn't causing too many problems down here, Phil, because I know how it can affect computers. Did that to our Jason Sega Mega Drive, made that bloody hedgehog come over dead daft. Our Jason played Hamlet with me. If yours did that, you'd lose all your work, wouldn't you? Right, cock-up, that'd be.
2: No, everything's fine. I back up every night, thank you.
6: I don't know how you do it, you know, you writers. It must be quite a skill writing about life when you're locked up in a little room on your own, away from everything.
2: I do go out, you know. I've got school governor meetings, and I'm doing a first aid course.
6: Oh, for material, like?
2: No, to make my parents proud of me.
6: Very good. You're funny verbally as well. I suppose the skill is remembering it and writing it down, isn't it? I mean, our Cyril is dead funny verbally, like he tells this great joke about nuns, mushrooms and cherry blossom paddywhacks. As family in stitches. But if you ask him to write a speech or a letter or his name, it'd be jiggered.
2: Really? And now, Len, what can I do for you?
6: I do a bit of writing, you know.
2: Oh, yes?
6: No fancy, just comedy songs, you know, ditties and all that. Would you like to hear a snippet?
2: Well, normally, of course, I'd love to.
6: Got an old toilet, what'll I do? Got an old toilet, what'll I do? Got an old toilet, what'll I do? Loo to the skip, me darling. Ay, loo to the skip. Ay, loo to the skip.
2: Yes, very good.
6: Now, would you call that a parody or a pastiche, Phil?
2: Well, I'd call it... Well, it's hard to say.
6: I shouldn't really analyse it, I suppose.
2: What can I do for you, Len?
6: What?
2: Why are you here, in my study?
6: Oh, I wonder if you could tell us where the builder's tea is downstairs. All I can find is ballet dancers like Raspberry and Fruit Cup. Only me and lads is gasping.
2: That's all right, I'll make it.
6: I don't like to bother you.
2: Oh, no bother.
4: That's not a maternity dress she's wearing, it's a duvet cover.
3: Oh,
4: I saw it in Debenham's sale. She's just cut a hole at the top for her head and two at the sides for her arms.
3: Shush, Mum.
4: What are you reading? Why Charles and Di look so happy? What is it, some satirical magazine?
3: Woman's Own, May 1985.
4: In my hospital they have up-to-date copies of Vogue and House and Garden.
3: Oh, do they now?
4: She's no fool, that one with the fat ankles. She's brought her knitting. What a vile colour, speckled pink. It'll be like wearing a rash. No taste, you can tell from the earrings she's wearing. They look like ashtrays from the road.

0: ash. 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They look like ashtrays from the Rover's return.
1: Won't be long now, ladies. We're just running a little late.
0: A little? Whatever happened to the patient's charter? You come in for a checkup, you end up in Eastern Europe.
2: Oh, pack it in, Mum. They're doing their best. They're understaffed.
0: Well, in my hospital, they'd have been round with cappuccino and Danish by now. More like a 5-star hotel than a hospital.
2: Do you leave a tip for the doctor? Here's a little extra for that fine job you did on the episiotomy.
0: When Daddy was in last year for his prolapse, he was as happy as Larry. Didn't want to come home. Fabulous meals, satellite television, B-day in the room.
2: That wasn't a B-day. It was a drinking fountain.
0: Don't tell your father. It took him ages to get into that handstand. You should have the baby there, Sarah. Your cousin Cynthia had all hers then. She's never had a bit of bother.
2: Well, that's because they knocked her out every time. The only pain she's ever experienced in her life is a nicked cuticle.
0: You think it's a great badge of courage to suffer, don't you? But you know what it's like. Birth is painful.
2: Tell me about it.
0: Anyway, why the Joan of Arc routine now? You had pethidine last time.
2: Well, this time it's no drugs.
3: Hello, Liam. Hello, Gerald.
4: Hiya, Len.
5: Hello, Len.
3: Come on in, lads.
5: Put it there, mate.
3: I don't know why you keep doing that funny handshake, Gerald. Tickling palms and winking is not the sign of that sort of brotherhood.
4: Next time he does it, poke him in the eye, Len. It's cruel, but terribly satisfying.
3: You lads crack me up, you do. I wish I had mates like you to banter with. All I've got is... Cyril. He's a good lad, but he's right peculiar.
5: Oh, yes?
3: Yes. When he catches beetles, he never puts holes in jar lid.
5: That is peculiar.
3: Do you want a toasted sandwich? I've got a few on go for me at lads.
4: Oh. No, thanks. We just popped over to see if Phil wanted to go out for a lunchtime drink.
3: Wouldn't have thought so. Had a phone call from his boss this morning, and since then, he's been like a penguin with chap nadgers. It don't do him any good to be locked in that room all day.
5: Well, you see, that's the lot of a writer, Len. To be locked in a garret, wrestling with ideas.
4: He's not a poet from Paris. He's a hack from Hackney.
6: I heard that.
4: How dare you overhear what I'm saying behind your back?
5: Are you coming out for a drink, Philip?
6: No, I've got too much work to do. Besides, drinking at lunchtime finishes me off for the rest of the day.
5: So? Come on, all work and no play.
3: Makes Jack a dull boy. And don't put all your eggs in one basket.
4: Because it'll crack him up.
3: What a gift for mates like you two. Phil, you don't know how lucky you are.
0: What a charming doctor.
2: I really don't notice. As soon as I see a white coat, I lie down and let them do whatever they like to me.
0: Your Auntie Dorian was exactly the same. Ended up with a fishmonger. I was surprised, though, that you thought you were okay going abroad.
2: They're not flying or anything like that. And I still have a couple of months to go.
0: Yes, but what happens if anything, God forbid, goes wrong over there?
2: It's France, Mum, not the Third World. It's the last chance of having a cheap holiday before the baby's born. Oh, hello. I have an appointment for a blood test.
7: Your name is?
2: Sarah Stevens.
0: There's not a problem, is there?
2: No, it's just to check that I'm not anemic.
7: Take a seat, please. The nurse will see you shortly.
0: Why don't you come on holiday with me and your father?
2: No, thanks. Don't you ever get fed up with that place?
0: It's your father. He hates seeing young people enjoying themselves. That's why we always go to Bournemouth.
2: Oh, I am really looking forward to going to France. It'll be the calm before the storm. Gavin's been really good about it. He's not including the holiday as part of my maternity leave.
0: So you're still determined to go back when the baby's 3 months old?
2: We need the money. Anyway, that was part of the deal. I go back to work, Phil looks after the baby.
0: You make it sound like a business arrangement.
2: Do I? I don't mean to.
0: Don't you have any worries about him coping with such a small baby?
2: Of course I do. But he's no different from a woman that has to cope. It's stressful for anyone. He's a capable guy.
0: This is your mother you're talking to. You forget. I've seen him reversing his car, opening a deck chair and lighting a barbecue.
2: He'll manage.
0: You know, Sarah, you look absolutely wonderful. Your hair, your complexion, pregnancy really suits you.
2: I'm actually enjoying this pregnancy more than the first. I like the idea of a life growing inside me. Oh, I must send back my lifetime membership of the Cynics Club. It's the hormones, you know.
0: Oh, shut up. You're a sweet little mumsy underneath.

0: I also enjoy not having periods and PMT. Phil says it's a relief not having to wake up next to Miranda Richardson every month.
1: No backache and varicose veins?
0: Oh, yeah, all of those. One leg's like the Nile Delta. But you know what it's like? You do feel a bit special. I mean, this guy gave up his seat for me on the tube.
2: That was kind of him.
0: Not really. I pretended to retch. He was just diving out of the way.
1: Sarah?
0: Lisa! Oh, I haven't seen you for ages. You remember my mother?
1: Of course I do. Hello, Mrs. Taylor.
2: Hello.
0: Oh, I heard you'd had your baby.
1: Rebecca.
2: Just bringing her in for a checkup.
0: Oh, she's gorgeous. Oh,
1: how did the birth go?
3: Oh, it was awful. 36-hour labour. First stage was endless. Thought I was dying. Couldn't believe how painful it was. They always said I wouldn't have drugs. Well, I begged and screamed for them. Said, if you don't put a bloody epidural in, I will. Couldn't feel a thing after that. They could have been using my lower half or Irish dancing for all I knew. In the end, they got the old barbecue tongs out and gave me the forceps delivery. Couldn't sit down for a month. Sorry, I shouldn't really be saying all this, should I?
2: Oh, she's okay. She's had one before.
0: Yeah, I'm quite looking forward to renewing my acquaintance with excruciating pain.
4: I'm really excited about this trip to France, aren't you, Liam?
5: Uh-huh. It's amazing how this holiday's expanded, you know. It started off with just me, Sarah and Sophie, and now it's turned into a flippin' F-troop.
6: Well, actually, the prospect of sharing a tent with Pollyanna over there doesn't exactly fill me with unbridled joy.
4: Well, excuse me. I think your flatulence will be more of a problem than anything else. In the morning, you sound like a Honda 50. On a wet day.
6: You've been thinking that one up.
4: No, I haven't. It was repartee.
6: You've been lying on your bed, gazing at your poster of Helena Bonham Carter, and you've been thinking of put-down lines. And then you write them down on a pad of foolscap.
4: You've been hiding in my wardrobe and spying on me again.
6: Well, there's nothing on the telly in the summer.
5: Gosh, I've really missed you guys. That's Martha and the kids, Liam.
6: Went down to Dorset last weekend.
5: Mm-hmm.
6: The kids are great. Sam's doing well at school. Yeah. Little Tom's crawling now. Martha's still a space cadet, though. She's seeing this beanpole of a hippie called Alaric.
5: Alaric? What do they shorten it to? Rick or Al?
6: Lur. He's such a doofus. He plaits his beard into Celtic designs. I asked him if he plaited every hair on his body, and he said, yes, except for the ones on his nipples. He runs this alternative medicine cooperative.
5: Oh, that sounds interesting.
6: A load of hocus pocus. I won't touch any medicine unless it's got a Xene or a Chlora on the label and has been fully tested in third world countries.
5: No, don't knock it. We should take an interest in our physical well-being. I'm doing a first aid course at night school at the moment.
6: What a fascinating bloke you are.
4: Well, I think it's admirable, Phil.
5: Well, I'm going to be the father of two children soon. I think it's important that I know what to do if something goes wrong. Besides, gets me out of the house.
4: Well, that's why we make a point of visiting you, Philip.
5: And you're the nicest social workers a boy could have. Oh, I don't know. Sometimes I do feel a little disengaged.
6: How can you say you want to engage with people when you don't really like them?
5: Oh, that's not true.
6: What about Len?
5: Well, he's not normal.
6: Writers just want to use people to suck stories out of them like leeches.
5: Oh, come on.
6: Comedy writers are even worse. They're the little kids who snigger at the back of the class but never get involved.
4: But laughter is therapeutic, isn't it, Phil? It shows society's foibles and therefore has a social function.
5: Absolutely.
6: Well, is that all you're going to say?
5: Yes. I've got better things to do than justify myself to you. I've got a lot of work to do before I pick Sophie up, so bye.
6: Bye.
4: Bye.
6: Don't worry about him. He never usually shies away from a good argument. I'll just have to wind you up instead, Gerald. So, what were you saying before about your low self-esteem? You're a school governor, aren't you?
7: Yes, I am.
6: Didn't vote for you.
7: Oh, well, that's your prerogative.
6: I voted for that accountant who lives down on the Crescent. I mean, you need someone who knows about finance on the Board of Governors.
5: I suppose you do.
6: You're a writer, aren't you?
5: Yes.
6: I do a bit of writing.
5: Oh, yes?
6: Yeah. I've written about this society in the future where monkeys are in charge and the human beings are their slaves. Make a great film.
5: Yeah, but...
6: I know what you're going to say. How do you get actors to play monkeys? No problem. They did it for the PG Tips adverts, didn't they?
5: Yes. Hi, Sos. Bye now.
6: Now, don't you go pinching my idea. I know what you writers are like.
8: Why are we walking so fast?
5: How was school today?
8: All right.
5: Another hard day in the sandpit.
8: Is those sums, Daddy? I can't do them.
5: Oh, I'm sure you can.
8: We did some takeaways, and I got them all wrong. And Alison Green got them all right. But she got a gold star. star?
5: Well, you got gold stars for reading and handwriting.
8: But I want them for sums as well.
5: Well, you can't be good at everything.
8: But I want to be. I want to be good at sums and writing and reading and drawing and skipping and swimming and hopscotch and catching and painting and cartwheels and handstands and skipping.
5: You said skipping twice.
8: One was for skipping on my own and the other was for skipping with a gang.
9: Kettle on, Sophie, for a nice cup of tea.
8: What's so nice about tea? I once had some, and it tasted like when you open your mouth in the shower.
5: Right then, we're off to the antenatal class. The door's on the latch, just close it behind you when you go.
9: I may be here when you get back. Just want to finish off that plastering.
5: All right.
8: How much longer is Mummy going to be?
5: Oh, just a couple of minutes.
8: Okay. 1, 2, 3, 4, 5...
5: I didn't mean 2 minutes exactly.
8: So why did you say it?
5: Sarah, I need your help. Your daughter's taken a literal pill. And if we're stopping off at Faye's on the way, we're going to be late.
10: I'll just be 2 ticks.
8: How long is 2 ticks?
9: Half a mo.
8: And what's a mo?
9: 2 shakes of a donkey's tail.
8: Oh, I remember that, because we're doing clocks at school next week.
10: Okay, I'm ready.
9: That's a very interesting rucksack, young Sophie. What is it?
8: It's a pig. I've got my nighty and clothes in it, because I'm staying at my grandma's.
9: Have you got your toothbrush in there?
8: Yep.
9: Oh, would you mind giving me teeth a quick brush?
8: Put them back in, Len. When I'm older, will I have all my teeth taken out?
5: No, no, it's a hobby that died out in the late 1950s. Old people have got Richard and Judy now. Right, come on, let's go.
8: Bye, Len.
10: Bye.
11: Sorry. Okay, let's do some relaxation exercises now. Have you all found a cushion or a beanbag?
5: Yes.
11: Move up, Phil.
5: There isn't much space. Being on the floor with all these pregnant ladies makes me feel like a seal in a walrus colony.
11: Right, I want you to imagine yourselves on a lovely golden beach. The sun is beating down and the waves are rolling in.
12: I'm on that lovely deserted beach in Sardinia. Mm. Where are you?
5: Baywatch.
4: Ow!
11: Now listen to the sound of the sea. The waves lapping on the sand, the breeze gentle on your face. Are there any other people there? Or is it deserted? You're lying on the beach, soaking up the rain.
12: Why are you turning over?
5: Well, I always do my back first.
12: Behave!
11: Right. Change of location.
12: Right.
11: You're lying on your bed and you're very close to turn. You've just been to the flicks. And I hope it wasn't to see Alien or Rosemary's Baby. The contractions have been coming irregularly for about 3 hours. Now they are regular. You feel a contraction coming. Now breathe through the pain. Dad's as well. Don't fight the pain. That way you'll tense up. Try and develop your own special way of dealing with it. For instance, Carolyn here is an amateur opera singer, aren't you?
13: Yes.
11: Did a very effective countess in La Nozze di Figaro last year, didn't you, Carolyn?
13: Yes.
11: Well, she intends to sing through her contractions. Her husband's a lyrical tenor, aren't you?
14: I am indeed.
11: And they hope to sing some light Italian stuff during the first stage of labour and leave the Wagner until the second stage.
5: And finish off with a blast of Peters and Nietzsche.
11: Right, Dad, it's your turn. You're in the hospital and you've been the perfect partner through the first stage. You've mopped her brow, you've massaged her back, you've switched the Vivaldi tape over. Now it's time to help her through the second stage. Right, ladies, the contraction is coming. Now breathe through it. Now, Dad, I don't want you to say push, push like they do on the telly. The correct imperative should be open. Open. Go on.
15: Open. Open.
5: Open sesame. Never works when you're not pregnant. Why should it work now?
11: Phil. And mothers, I want you to visualize yourselves as something expelling an object. Revere the power of the uterus. It's a rocket launcher, a bazooka, a missile silo. Mr. Stevens, why aren't you wearing your empathy womb like the rest of the dads?
14: Yes, why not?
5: Well, I feel I can empathise with my wife just as well without it, thanks.
11: We usually find that happens with the younger dads, but not so often with the more mature ones.
5: Oh, pass me empathy womb. Oh, look, I'm heavy with synthetic fibre.

0: bells, etc. The clock read 1:55 p.m. He was there a little early, so played snake and ate a magnum. He was excited about watching a Russian film at the NFT. The clock now read 2:05 p.m. Martin blinked and played snake some more. Where was she? He ate another magnum. The clock read 3:15 p.m. Where was she? Where was Anne? Tusk. The clock now read 5 p.m. and a black swan sat on it ominously. On the second day, he ate another half dozen magnums and thought about texting Anne. Have a little faith, he scolded himself. By October, he was starting to seriously doubt himself. He was now openly staring at the clock. Brilliant Varuka had almost certainly finished its run. The winter proved too much for Martin. He died on February the 6th. He wrote a note on a card from Paper Chase that cost £3.50. With nuns on it being naughty, saying he should not be moved, saying he was waiting for someone. Anne arrived the following August. She looked dead guilty as she and her husband laid 4 fresh lilies on Martin's skeleton. She attached a note. It read, everything's been really hectic recently. She kissed a rib and left. Patience.
1: Tinky! And that's all we've got time for. Thank you, Tim Key. Patience is, as they say, a virtue, one promoted by almost all major religious traditions. Paul, in his letter to the Corinthians, writes, let us first seek to be patient, while the Quran says, patience is the will of Allah. Booyah, patience rocks. it's sort of a modern translation. On a less holy note, Guinness made it a feature of their advertising campaign with the slogan, good things come to those who wait, which was chosen over the more accurate slogan, Guinness, absolutely horrible. Even more recently, the idea of patience gave its name to a song by Take That from their comeback album, Yep, the Last 10 Years of Our Lives Were Pointless. And many high achievers have extolled the value of patience in their work. Famously, Thomas Edison, struggling with the invention of the light bulb, said, I haven't failed, I've just found 1,000 ways that won't work. doesn't work for everyone, that. A pilot can't crash a plane and go, ladies and gentlemen, I have found a way of flying a plane that does not work. But you can see his point. Patience is so widely acknowledged as a quality that it's even used as a name for girls and sometimes actual women as well. It was popularised by the Puritans after the Reformation. Like many names, that's why we have people called Faith, Constance, and cutting the penis off a perfectly nice statue. So if patience is so great, why do we live in a society that's constantly in a rush, where you can get broadband on your laptop, your phone, and coming soon from Vodafone, projected onto your shirt from a chip implanted between your eyes? It's time for the lack of patience in the world today. Jingle.
2: There's a lack of patience in the world. Hurry up, will ya?
1: British people are often given credit for being patient and resigned, but I think that is basically a myth. For example, the idea that we love queuing. You can always bet on these shows like Grumpy Old Men, Grumpy Old Women, Grumpy Young Men, Grumpy Left-Handed People Between 41 and 45. There'll always be someone saying, oh, we British, we love to queue. But

0: This is nonsense. People in queues behave with incredible restlessness and rudeness. If we don't like queuing, we just resign to it as a fact of life. Same way we resign to going to the toilet. You know, we don't get people going, that's the British view, always weeing, those people. They've got urinals everywhere, those people. You know, what passes for patience in these situations is really just everyone being furious, but too timid to say so. We saw this when Northern Rock had some problems last year, and then I wrote, went bankrupt, but legally we're not allowed to say that, because it's complicated. So I said I had some problems, which sounds like they just sort of couldn't find a stapler or something. Still. When Northern Rock had some problems last year, the news kept telling us there was going to be uproar at branches of Northern Rock, but they couldn't find any actual uproar to show. I saw a reporter on ITV News say, well, here in the queue, there's talk of a riot. But how can you plan a riot in a queue? I'm so furious, I'm going to start a riot. Sorry, after you. So embarrassing, I nearly rioted out of turn there. I witnessed a dreadful display of impatience when trying to check into a hotel in Dubai recently. When I started out as a comedian, I thought staying in hotels was quite glamorous, because my parents used to speak about them as if there was some magical alternative to being at home. You treat this home like a hotel, Mum would say, as I stole her towels. And topped up the wine in the fridge with water. It's the impersonal nature of everything that gets you down in hotels. For example, the sign that you always get hanging on the door in hotels that tells them to tidy your room or leave you alone. Especially the ones where it doesn't even say, please, just make up my room. God, I don't want to be represented in such presumptuous tones. You may as well have a sign that says, go and die in hell. And clean it, cow, on the other. This was a hotel with quite a reputation. Its blurb said, this is one of Dubai's finest hotels. We aim to provide everything you need to forget the fact that Dubai is a pestilential hellhole built by slave labour. I've paraphrased it a bit. But the man in front of me was making a massive fuss because he claimed he'd booked a room with a sea view and not got one. I always find it bizarre how people make a fuss about a sea view, even when the hotel is 50 yards from the actual sea. If you want a view of the sea, why not go outside with your eyes and look at it? This man was furious when the receptionist said she'd have to go away and check. What is there to check? He said, I've been here for 10 minutes. You having a laugh? The receptionist was confused because she was unfamiliar with the British convention whereby, are you having a laugh, means, would you like me to kill you with a knife? This is the opposite of more laid-back nations, like Australia, where apparent sarcasm can, in fact, just be friendliness. Like the way Australians say, yeah, right. Not to express sarcasm, like here, we go, yeah, right, don't believe you. In Australia, it just means, oh, that's interesting. As in, you're all descended from convicts. Yeah, right. Whereas, you know, Britain has become such a sarcastic place that we say, yeah, right, to mean, no, wrong, basically. For the first couple of days in Australia, I thought no one believed a bloody word I was saying. This guy said to me, have you eaten? I said, oh, yeah, for the sandwich. He goes, yeah, right. And why would I lie about a sandwich? Possible use could there be for such a life? But then the scary thing was, when I look back, it wasn't even a sandwich, it was a pasty. My God, this guy knows the truth somehow. Aussies have some sixth sense if you lie about your lunch. Anyway, we'll come back to this angry man in Dubai later, but his complaint, I've been here for 10 minutes, was a typical example of a society which wants everything
1: Mark,
0: this minute.
1: Sorry,
0: oh,
1: Mark.
0: Sorry.
1: Just me and Tom are just basically doing nothing.
0: You had quite a long poem.
1: Yeah.
0: So
1: I've got
0: quite
1: a lot more that I want to do.
0: Right, we'll come back to you in a bit. I'm going to press on now. The fact is, great things take time. Imagine if Michelangelo had said, screw this, I've been painting this ceiling for nearly 3 days. But our society is summed up by the Queen lyrics, I want it all, and I want it now. And to a lesser extent, I see a little silhouette of a man. We're all fixated upon fast food, next day delivery, get rich quick schemes. Fewer and fewer people are bothering with get rich slow schemes, like painstakingly saving for the future, or not get rich at all schemes, like sitting in your pants waiting for someone to give you money. Economist James Maynes writes, today's investors dream of returns so swift they're scarcely conceivable in the current economic climate. P.S. My job is the most boring on earth. I spend my days saying things like the current economic climate, please kill me. Maynes is right, both about our fiscal impatience and the awfulness of his life. It's a tribute to the impatience of our age, for example, that so many people still play the lottery in the hope of a fast buck, even though all logic suggests you won't win the lottery. I was in a shop just trying to buy a pen, and this woman with all her lottery tickets, and she couldn't remember her numbers. She's one of these people with the same numbers every week. She's going, oh, what are my numbers? I can't remember my numbers. And I just wanted a pen. And the guy said, what about Lucky Dip, where you just have randomly selected numbers? She said, oh, no, not with my luck. And I think, well, yeah, maybe the lottery isn't the game for you. Yeah.
2: Mark, I've got a song, just a small song about the lottery.
0: You've got a song about the lottery?
2: Yeah.
0: That would fit quite nicely.
2: Well, that's exactly what I thought.
0: Yeah, okay.
1: Yeah. Sorry, Mark, while he's playing his song about the lottery, I've got a scratch card.
0: Oh, yeah, okay, so get that done.
1: I was thinking if I scratch that off, then, you know, we'd sort of get through the show a bit quicker.
0: Right. So, scratch card from Key and a song from Boston.

0: smaller but still important symptom of our lack of patience. Oh, hang on. Sorry, your scratch card.
1: Yeah, interesting. I got, what, 50?
0: Yep.
1: It's £50. 50 pounds.
0: Another one?
1: Yep. 500 pounds. Ooh. And then 500 pounds. And then 1 pound. And then 1 pound.
0: That's the two of each.
1: Yeah.
2: That's bad luck.
0: Yeah.
1: But not too bad. That's, 1,102 pounds.
2: Yeah,
1: I settled for that. That's
0: a decent
1: good.
0: Tally, yeah.
1: Yeah.
0: There we are. A smaller but still important symptom of our lack of patience is that our thirst for more of everything, quicker than ever, has led to many people being ridiculously proud of how overcrowded their lives are. We've got a load of new phrases. I'm full on, I'm up to my eyes in it. I heard a woman on the radio discussing, in all seriousness, the way many working mothers have time famine. I'd like to hear him go to Africa and say, yes, I'm sure your life is difficult, but have you tried getting a courier in Kensington? Time famine. And the same sort of people abbreviate everything as if they begrudge even a few seconds wasted talking. I need it ASAP. We're not doing it. End of. What? So end of what? Finish the sentence, you... But my reaction to these irritating people shows that I myself have a thing or two to learn about patience. It's time for me to assess my own behaviour with an exemplum, or example from my own life.

0: 妈
1: 会
0: I struggled very much to find the patience needed to live happily among other humans and their pets. I'm very bad at waiting for things. When I saw the play Waiting for Godot, I couldn't really identify with the character's search for meaning in a different universe, because all I could really think was, by now I'd have just texted Godot. And gone home, mate, see you on Wednesday. Yeah. I get very impatient in restaurants, especially when you can't even get your order in, because the person at the next table is one of these fastidious bastards who have to ask questions about the food or make really detailed demands. I saw someone the other day in a place, perfectly good, loads of dishes, and he asked for risotto out of nowhere. It wasn't on the menu. The waiter said, it's not on the menu. And the customer got really up to his goal. Yes, but could the chef make me a risotto? And you think, well, what is this, an exercise in possibility? he probably could make you risotto. The whole point is it's not on the menu, so you can't have it. Otherwise, what's the point of a menu? One that's put menu, everything in the world. can I have a risotto? It's a restaurant, not your mum. Honestly, people make such an amazing fuss about food. I find my patience really strained by the announcements on Virgin trains, where they detail every single item they have. It's unbelievable. You're just there, trying to read your book, or wondering why Virgin trains smell quite so much of poo. And, is it time someone told them? And suddenly you've got this cracker. Ladies and gentlemen, we have a buffet car serving a selection of hot and cold snacks, including sandwiches, pastries, crisps, biscuits, bacon rolls, cheese slices, fruit, and a selection of hot and cold drinks, including tea, coffee, cappuccino, hot chocolate, virgin cola, orange juice, apple juice, water. Yes, I know! I know what drinks are! You've already covered this by saying we serve a selection of hot and cold drinks. You don't need to list everything that comes into that category. Otherwise, the good food guide will be called the good food guide. And by food, I mean pate, apples, pretzels, fudge, celery, curly whirlies, and lamb shanks. At times like this, you do indeed need the patience of a saint. But I don't know many saints. Although I do recommend doing a Google search for patron saints. It's amazing. Who knew there was a patron saint of hardware? Amazing. Saint Sebastian. Imagine that. What do you get? Patron saint of writers and artists. You? Hardware. Excuse me, I'm just going to go and give a blessing to that bench. What's the closest thing we have in modern life to a saint? Again this week, we're going to study an inspirational example of a person from history. This week, Gandhi.
2: Exemplum, exemplum, an example from your own life. But in this case, it's from Gandhi's life, so it's a Gan-zemplum.

0: Gandhi was everything we would want ourselves to be, apart from shot. Here. They're big complaints. Gandhi was a man who possessed probably all the virtues of this series, courage, humility, and so on. He was also remarkably patient. He endured hardship, ill health, prejudice, and the problems that come with having a silent letter in your name, such as a lot of tedious phone conversations with Argos. It's Gandhi. How are you spelling that? G-A-N-D-I. No, there's an H in it. Yeah, silent H. No, it's even worse for my dad. He's called Graham Gandhi. But, like, but with an E on the A, I know, I know. And in fact, before we go any further, it's time for this week's featurette, in which we examine cavalier use of the English language. This week, the phrase, how are you spelling that?
1: Featurette.
0: I'm sick of people who cover their own spelling inadequacies by saying, how are you spelling that? Rather than how do you spell that, or how is that spelled? How are you spelling that implies that there are any number of probable approaches, and it's an entirely whimsical choice on your behalf. How are you spelling? The name's Watson. Okay, how are you spelling that? Well, today I'm spelling it W-A-Q-Z-F-D-S-O-N. Mad me. Tusk. That's the end of the featurette.
2: Wasn't it tiny?
0: Gandhi faced everything with enormous patience. So what can we learn from his teachings? Well, one of Gandhi's most celebrated axioms is be the change you wish to see in the world. For example, be a better neighbour rather than just wishing people were better. Or invent a type of TV where you can smell it. But it was another very simple quotation from Gandhi which played a part in helping me to learn and use patience for myself. The scene is that hotel in Dubai, again. It was late at night, probably 2 a.m, and I was trying to get to sleep when there was a noise from the next room. There was a party in progress, and the music was this compilation, like, now that's what I call music. And you're thinking, well, are you sure? the song in question was this very annoying, American rock band where it's like, and it's like, there is a girl, she works at the mall, I go to the mall, I see the girl in the mall with the girl in it. Go away and come back when you've got some actual problem. So I realised I was going to have to complain about the music. So I went round to this guy's room, clad only in my dressing gown. This shows you how desperate I was for the music to stop. I was prepared to wear my dressing gown into a stranger's room, even though I knew full well it was likely to flap open and he would end up seeing one or more balls. I say one or more as if there's a repertoire. Well, that's embarrassing. I nearly showed off 11 of my balls then. So I knocked on the door and said politely, could you turn the music down? It was the guy who'd been complaining about a sea view. I'll give you a sea view, I thought. A sea view of my fist. And the guy said, mate, we're having a party. I thought, well, yeah, I do understand the situation. I'm not here at 2 a.m. thinking, oh, clinking glasses, deafening music, laughter. It's the mystery that's keeping me awake here, really. And my sarcasm was wasted on the man. He just turned it down by a fraction of an inch. And then as I left, I could hear them laughing at me. I tried to pretend they weren't laughing at me, but I could clearly hear the guy go, I've got my dressing gown on. Either it was me or they had a very odd sense of humour. So I went back to my room spitting blood, and I was very angry as well. Then I remembered something Gandhi said, which I read in a fortune cookie. And really, they should just all say, you're about to eat a horrible cookie. Gandhi said, a man should forget his anger before he lies down to sleep. Part of the reason for Gandhi's success is that he managed to say a lot of short, wise things which fit in a cookie, which is why it's important in this impatient era. Desmond Tutu, for example, recently said, if you're neutral in situations of injustice, you've chosen the side of the oppressor, which is wise, but try getting that in a cookie, you'd be looking at a wagon wheel. And not even a Christian has enough patience for that much mallow. Forget your anger before you lie down to sleep. I had two choices, either to overcome my anger or to sleep standing up. I took a few deep breaths, then a couple of shallow ones because it's quicker, and forced myself to exercise patience. Song after song came round with all this, that my friend has a car, I want the car, he has the car, I drive the car, we go to the mall, and I tried to be patient. I tried everything to try and get off to sleep. I tried counting sheep, but there weren't any, so it didn't work. Forced myself not to get angry. And then, a miracle, the music stopped, just like that. I waited for more, nothing. Silence. Then there was the sound of guests leaving the room. It was all over. It was as if, by being patient, I'd made the problem go away. I was on such a high, I celebrated by going back and turning his Do Not Disturb sign round so it said, please make up my room at 8 a.m. Is there an upbeat moral to be gained from all this?
2: Yep.
0: Good.
3: Yeah. Upbeat moral, it's an upbeat moral. Try to apply to your own life.
0: And everybody.
2: It's quite high.
3: Upbeat moral, it's an upbeat moral. Try to apply to your own life.
0: Yeah, we're all impatient sometimes. Perhaps you at home are wondering when that cheque is going to arrive, when Colin will get back from the pub, how long you have to keep the body in the bath of acid before it dissolves. But we've got a phrase in Wales, wait. I remember my grandfather saying, softly, softly, catchy monkey. What part of that do you not understand? I said, catchy. He said, me neither. And then we just sort of looked at each other. So, please welcome back our musician who's going to play us out with a song. Ladies and gentlemen, Tom Basden.

0: And he's got six arms. Thank you very much. Cheers.
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0: On your last trip, did you discover what the Earth people eat? 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
1: They are clearly a most primitive people.

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5: Ladies and gentlemen, we present The Navy Lark by Laurie Wyman and starring Leslie Phillips, Stephen Murray, and John Pertwee. For Captain Povey, every day in his office is a new challenge and a fresh problem. For him, every directive from Whitehall is like a crossword or a jigsaw puzzle, and he can't solve those either. But today he's in his element, which is the room next door to his office. He's busy interviewing new recruits to the Royal Navy. He's working on the theory that the more sailors he has in his command, the better are the chances that he'll keep his command. A theory that is probably doomed to failure, but let's see how he's getting on.
6: Well now, Mr. Hoskins, naturally we very much appreciate your response to our call for recruits. Not many people realize that the Royal Navy is too desperately short of men. It's a grand life and so worthwhile. Now, according to your papers, you are exactly the sort of man we need. But tell me, what made you decide to volunteer? Patriotism? The desire to serve the flag? The chance to see the world? Or was it something else?
7: Oh, yes. Oh, the trip down to Labour said I'd run out of a national health benefit, didn't he? So joining your mob is better than working, isn't it?
6: Next.
7: I'm in then.
6: You're out. Next.
7: Well, I hope your ruddy boat sinks. And your plastic duck.
6: Charming.
8: Excuse me, sir. I've got...
6: Yeah, hell of a cold. Yes, I can hear. Just keep away from me.
8: With pleasure, sir. I was about to say that outside...
6: Yes, all right. Wheel him in. This way, lad. Head up. Left, right, left, right. Bags of pride. Left, right, left, right. Halt! Hovey, you twit. I'm not a blasted recruit. I'm the Admiral. My apologies, sir.
8: I did try to tell you, sir.
6: Never mind chatting and coughing amongst yourselves. Nice hand at ease, Povey.
9: Oh, please do, sir. Help us.
6: Thanks very much. As I understand it, you've been signing on dozens and dozens of ratings.
9: Yes, sir.
6: Povey, you great navy blue nana. You got it all wrong as usual, haven't you? You're not supposed to be recruiting ratings. You're supposed to be selecting potential officers from the lower deck. Come in.
10: Excuse me, button in, gentlemen. My application, Captain Povey, sir. Good morning, Admiral. 2 minutes to cocktail time, sir. May I have the pleasure of offering you a swig out of the flask?
11: Bertie, what on earth do you think you're doing?
6: He's giving me a swig out of his hip flask. So mind your own business, Povey, and shut your cake hole.
10: Yes, sir.
6: Cheers.
10: Bon luck, sir. And Harry Superior Health, sir.
11: Pertwee, you aren't seriously asking to be considered for promotion, are you?
6: Then it's a joke, isn't it?
11: Oh, yes. Very amusing. There's one of your best.
6: Off you go.
10: It is not a joke, sir.
11: What?
10: No.
6: Sir. Well, I'm delighted to hear it. Now, this is the sort of man we need, Povey. Bags of initiative.
11: Initiative?
6: Any man who carries a hip flask that I'm about, Povey, has. Transfer him to my flagship, and I'll soon see if he's officer material.
10: Bum?
12: transfer to the flagships?
13: Well, there's more to one of these flat hats than carrying a hip flask, you know. We'll have to see how you shape up nautically. You'll carry out your duties as a CPO, but you'll live with the officers just to see how you get on in the wardroom.
12: Hang on, wait a minute. Look here. Lieutenant Commander Murray is now captain. You could bung Mr. Phillips up as number one, and I could be Sub-Lieutenant Pertwee, navigating officer.
6: I don't think so, Chief. I really don't think so.
12: Get your things moved to the flagship.
6: It will be interesting to see how the others get on aboard Troutbridge without you. Won't it?
12: Warped. Horribly twisted, mixed up, and warped. That's what you are, sir.
14: Yes, now let's see. Nearly there now. Just a few more yards along the sea. And we turn left.
6: Mr. Phillips, how can you possibly know? One lump of sea looks so like another.
14: Not to a trained navigating officer, Commander Murray, sir. Steady as you are, helmsman.
15: Steady as you are, sir.
14: I'll tell you where the turning is.
6: I know what it is. You're going to sail down this blue bit and turn left when you come to that grey bit.
14: Oh, no, I'm not. No. My navigation is based on a split-second scientific calculation.
6: Well, if it is, it'll be the first time ever.
14: Oh, well, if that's the attitude, you steer the beastly thing.
6: No, I'm just fascinated. Go on.
14: No, I'd rather not.
6: Oh, please.
14: Oh, very well. Now, steady at that. Nearly there.
6: Mr. Phillips, I've got to know. How can you tell which is the bit of sea you're looking for?
14: Well, if you must know, sir, we're heading for the Nab Tower Lighthouse.
6: Yeah, that has been worrying me a little. Go on.
14: Yeah, all I have to do is extend my right arm as far as it will go in front of me. Oh, sorry, that's my left arm. My right arm. I stick my thumb up straight, and then when the tower looks the same height as my thumb, we turn left.
6: Isn't science a wonderful thing?
14: Of course, it wouldn't work for you, sir.
6: Why not?
14: Your thumb is bigger than mine.
6: I just wasn't thinking.
14: This is it, helmsman. Now, left hand down a bit.
16: Left hand down a bit it is, sir. And I still don't understand why I'm not getting extra for this job. Every time I bring up the subject of my promotion, everybody suddenly gets busy, looks the other way, starts whistling, or opposite.
6: The matter is under consideration, Goldstein.
16: Leading Seaman Goldstein, if you don't mind, sir.
6: Shut up! Get on with your navigating.
14: What? Oh, lummy. Yeah, stop engines. And park tidily. A ship on station, sir. Roughly.
6: That's my boy. Adrift as usual.
14: Now, that's not fair. I mean, it's hardly my fault if the other ships in the exercise haven't found the right place, is it?
6: Perhaps somebody soared 3 feet off the top of the Nab Tower and you turned left too early.
16: Or you've got a bit of sticky plaster on your thumb and we turned too late.
14: I'm telling you, we turned at the right place. And the fact that we can't see any other ships merely proves that the rest of the home fleet is wrong.
6: Including the flagship?
14: Well, there you are. Yes, of course. It's all Pertwee's fault. He's steering the flagship, and without my navigation instructions, he's lost.
16: Well, one of us is, and I know who my money's on.
14: Well, that's it, then. That's it. That's just it. I'm really finished now. First one, and then the other. Insults. Nothing but insults. But I'm not slaving over a hot sextant to be laughed at. Any other ad. I demand respect for my rank. I mean, it's not as if I passed my navigation exams the first time. I had to sit for them 3 times before I got through. So I'm not just a flash in the pan, you know. However, if you two think you know better, you just carry on. You find the rest of the fleet if you're so clever. See if I care. I'll go down to the wardroom and I'll read my comic. And don't expect me
6: to. Mr. Phillips.
14: Well?
15: Flagship approaching on the port bow.
14: Port? Port? Now, which side? Damn it. So she is.
17: Just a minute. The flagship's signaling to us. Message reads, Admiral to C.O. Troutbridge, where the hell have you been? We've searched half the blasted ocean looking for you.
14: There, what did I tell you? They were lost.
17: Never admits defeat,
14: does he?
16: Oh, hang on, sir. There's a P.S. It reads, stop still for pity's sake. I'm coming aboard and mine's a large gin.
14: I say, fancy the Admiral bothering to come aboard. I don't think I feel very well.
17: Oh, yes, you do. Now, quick, get below the pair of you. Tidy the place up, especially in the wardroom of my cabin.
14: Oh, I shouldn't bother, sir. You know the Admiral. Once you stick booze in his hand, he never notices anything else.
17: He may not, but he might bring Pertwee with him, and I don't want our absent friend inspecting the ship and going, she's not nothing like she was when I was aboard.
14: Yes, you're probably right. Excuse me, Padre. Would you mind standing up while I fluff out the cushions?
18: Mr. Phillips, in the last 4 minutes, I have sat in 5 chairs and you fluffed out my cushions 5 times. You just won't let me settle.
14: Well, it's your fault, Padre. If you didn't keep sitting down, I wouldn't have to keep fluffing out the 2 large dents.
18: I beg yours.
14: All right, then. 2 small dents.
19: This way, gentlemen, please. All ready to receive the Admiral, Mr. Phillips?
14: Aye, aye, sir. Is the Chief with him?
15: Oh, yes, he certainly is.
14: Gosh, I am looking forward to seeing him again.
15: I think you'll find, Mr. Phillips, that our Prince Charming has turned into one of the ugly sisters and is having a ball.
20: This way, Your Admiralship. Off you, sir. You've been a slightly higher rank than I am. I think you're entitled to op it through the door, old sir.
13: Thank you, Pertwee. A real officer material, if ever I heard it.
20: Thank you, sir. Thank you, sir. One does one's modest, brilliant best. Over there, sir. Take a seat. No. One moment, sir. One moment. Pertwee will just sit in it for a moment for you, sir. Say, 4, 3, 2, 1. Blast off. There we are, sir. One chair, complete with 2 nice little desks. Admiral for the sitting on. Duly prepared, sir.
13: Oh, at last.
18: Welcome unto us, Admiral. May I say how fortunate it is that you came to pass. And were able to enter unto us for a quick butcher's at our shay floating new. The arpules are...
20: Your pardon, you're the buffeties, Padre. But if you wouldn't mind, sir, the aid, that's me, sir, looks after the ad, that's him. Not the part, that's you.
14: Incidentally, Chief, I'd like to say how nice it is to have you aboard again. Things just haven't been the same without you.
20: So one has observed, Mr. Phillips. There's dust on the dining table, filth on the furbishing, pollution on the porto, smuts on the sofa, and oddness on your ornaments.
14: Nasty. Well, I did fluff up the cushions.
13: Pertwee, how much longer is it going to be before I...
20: Well, my apologies, your pure rankship, sir. Well, Mr. Phillips trots off to get you a large one. Perhaps you care to top up with a quick nip from the yip.
13: About time, too. What I do on these ghastly occasions without a chap like you, I don't know.
20: One aims to please, sir. Whilst we're at it, do you care for a nap, sir? I've got a tin full of salted in me hat.
15: I hate to know where he keeps the crisps.
14: Chief, in case you didn't hear me, I was trying to say how nice it was to see you back on board.
20: Mr. Phillips, sir, if you wouldn't mind, his Admiralship is waiting for a snortful. So off you go, Larson, not the double, sir. Purchase him a pint of Pinker, sir. Otherwise, even I, in the exalted position, may not be able to save you. As they say when chatting amongst themselves in the aristocracy of the Admiralty. I'm coughing a right mouthful.
17: Oi, you, Phyllis, or whatever your blasted name is. Put diver's boots on or something. This blasted hip flask is empty.
1: I'm terribly sorry, sir. A pint of Pinker's coming up, sir, right away, sir.
20: Did you sorry about the delay, Admiral? Bar service isn't like what it was when I was aboard, sir.
17: Yes, I agree with you, Pertwee. No, I'm not wasting any more time here. We'll get back to the flagship.
20: Yes, sir.
17: Oh, just get your hip flask refilled first for the journey back.
20: That won't be necessary, sir. I do have two hips.
17: Well, now.
20: This way, Admiral, sir. Take the arm, sir. I'll shut the door, sir.
15: And to think that his promotion board comes up next Tuesday, and we have to attend as character witnesses.
21: I can hardly wait.
7: Just make yourselves comfortable for the newspapers and magazines until you're required, Vale.
1: Thanks so much. How terribly a Mickavale?
7: Not a tail.
1: What an odd sort of sailor Vale.
15: He comes from Maida Vale. No, you're absolutely right. This is no time for a laugh.
1: Who's laughing? Apart from you.
15: No, I merely meant that with Pertwee's future career hanging in the balance, we really can't put the boot in, can we?
1: Of course not, sir. It wouldn't be right. After all, the three of us did have good times in the past.
15: Mm, quite.
1: I mean, obviously, he's set on getting his promotion.
15: Yes, yes.
1: I think you'd agree that we'd be the last to stand in his way.
15: Yes.
1: I mean, nobody is more loyal to us than we are.
15: No. So which one of us is going to tell them about the woman from Havant?
1: Who wouldn't and didn't?
22: There you are, gentlemen. Waiting, I'm afraid the Admiral and CPO perfectly seems to have been delayed, so we're starting without them. This way, sir. And now, I'd better introduce you to the President of the Board. Captain Titchwell, this is Commander May and Sub-Lieutenant Phillips.
23: Told me. Where'd you find this pair, then? War surplus?
22: Oh, hardly, sir. These two aren't reduced offers, sir. They're just officers. Oh, Henry's made it funny.
23: Thank you. Right. You better meet the rest of the board. Now, this idiot is from security. Commander Weatherby or some such rot.
24: How do you do, sir? How do you do, sir?
7: If you were to ask me, I would say that was a particularly unfortunate and unnecessary criticism.
1: Lummy, what did that?
7: I'm afraid I did. My name is Captain Atchison. I must apologize for having a singularly vicious attack of gay people.
20: Take a pinch of snuff and blow yourself a bit.
25: Thank you.
0: How very kind. I do use an inhalant.
23: Take it from me, it's not working.
1: No, but whatever would he be like without it?
0: Disastrous! I'd be sneezing incessantly.
2: Perhaps it would help. Perhaps it would help to get things started. If I was to ask. If I was to put the first question.
3: Please go ahead, sir.
2: But it's too late, I've forgotten it.
23: Still was thus. Now, as I see it, we're here to decide the matter of a promotion.
3: Yeah, that's absolutely right, Captain Fishwell.
23: Who asked you?
3: I merely thought it was time I joined in the conversation, as I was tired of just standing here leaning against Mr. Phillips.
23: Oh, fair enough, then. Now then, Blondie.
4: Who?
23: You. The one nervously picking the fluff out of his pockets.
3: His name is Sub-Lieutenant Phillips, sir.
23: Now then, Phillips, tell the board why you want to become a Chief Petty Officer.
1: Well, as I see it, sir, it's a good life. You see the world, you work alongside decent chaps, the pay is good, and... Just a minute. I don't want to be a Chief Petty Officer. I'm a sub-lieutenant already.
0: Oh, really? Congratulations! It couldn't have happened to a nicer, a nicer, a nicer.
23: A nicer what?
0: A nicer chap! Oh, we're not stopping now. Try one more for luck. Yes, Oliver!
3: He builds them for himself, doesn't he?
23: All the time. Right, that's settled then. The board confirms that Sub-Lieutenant Phillips is promoted to Chief Petty Officer.
1: Gosh, I can't tell you how grateful I am. I hardly dared hope that out of all the others, you'd select... Commander Murray, sir?
3: Yeah?
1: Hasn't something gone terribly wrong?
3: The world's gone balmy, I know it has. I just don't know what's going on.
1: Welcome to the club, sir.
5: Excuse me for interrupting, Captain Povey.
3: Certainly, Renchason. What is it?
5: A signal from the Admiral, sir. It reads, don't blasted do any blasted thing until I blasted get blasted there unless you want your blasted head blasted off.
3: Did you think an Admiral would have a bigger vocabulary, wouldn't you?
5: If what he's got is anything to go by, I'd say it's just as well he hasn't.
3: Yes. But where is he now?
5: I understand the flagship has just docked, sir, so I imagine he must be on his way to his...
25: Gangway, Admiral, coming through. Oh, do get out of the way, can't you?
3: Ow! That'll
25: serve you right. I'm an Admiral, so I don't walk round people. I walk through them or over them. Report to sick bay and tell the fools to charge it to me. Oi, where's this blasted boardroom?
3: In here, Admiral.
25: Oh, at last. Ah, oh, there you are, Povey.
3: Admiral, may I...
25: No, Povey, you may not. You'll have to wait. Scrub the ball, the whole thing's off.
3: But they're already sitting, sir.
25: Then tell them to stand up again and float off out of it. Pertwee's had it. That reminds me, where is the fool?
1: I could be wrong, sir, but I think I can just see the end of his nose poking round the edge of the door.
25: Well, on that size, I'm not surprised. Put me in here.
6: I'd rather not, sir, if you don't mind, sir. I'm quite happy standing here in the draft.
25: In here, I said, and in here I meant.
8: Sir.
25: That's better. Now, has anything been decided by the board?
1: Yes, sir. I'm to be promoted to Chief Petty Officer.
25: Congratulations. Richly deserved, I'm sure.
9: Never mind about him, sir, but what's happening about Pertwee? Is he to be commissioned?
25: Over my dead body.
1: Lummy. Whatever have you done, Pertwee?
6: Well, sir, there was the slight matter of missing the fleet exercise. Because I couldn't find it.
1: You what?
6: Couldn't find it, sir. I mean, after serving Mr. Phillips all these years and receiving all his left hand down a bits and right hand up a bits, I'd had it when the flagship navigating officer gave me orders to steer green 390 and other various efficiencies.
25: Yes, of course. Yeah. You name a bit of briny in the world and we've seen it. Mind you, I could have forgiven that. But the other... No, that was too much.
1: Pertwee.
6: I'd rather not say it.
25: You may not want to say, but you're going to say, I promise you. He was drawing all the booze for his hip flask and the nuts for his hat on my account in my own blasted wardroom. What annoys me is that I smiled at the fool and said cheers every time I had a swig of my own booze.
6: Oh, dear.
25: Yeah.
6: Well, I did sign per pro, sir.
25: Well, per pro is paying for it. Back to your ship, Chief Petty Officer Per Pro Twee, and start saving up.
6: Yes, it'll be a pleasure, Admiral, sir. I thought that half a crown a week over the next...
25: I thought £5 a week over the next even longer. Right, that's it. Board closed. They must be open by now. Who's going to buy me the first one?
6: You'd care for a quick nip out of me, hip flask.
25: Oh, come out of the rain, Chief. Come out of the rain.

Leslie Phillips, Stephen Murray and John Pertwee have been promoting The Navy Lark, written by Lawrie Wyman. Leslie Phillips was the sub-lieutenant, Stephen Murray was the CO, John Pertwee was the chief Pertwee officer, and Commander Weatherby. Captain Povey was played by Richard Caldicott, Heather was Heather Chasen, the Admiral was Daniel Evans, Captain Atchison was Michael Bates, and Captain Titchell was played by Lawrie Wyman. The show was produced by Alistair Scott Johnson.

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11: 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If you stop eating Bird's Eye Beef Burgers and eat these cheap ones...
12: All right.
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12: Fantastic.
11: I mean, they look the same, don't they?
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12: Well, I can. The cheap one's yours.
13: Bird's Eye. 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
5: I hope you're not hungry, dear Henry, I've just burnt the roast and I've ruined the sponge.
6: Well, that's a nice thing, isn't it? After I've been working...
5: Henry, I've got me secret supply.
6: You don't mean...
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15: In 1411, John of Gaunt assassinated himself by accidentally jumping on himself from a great height.
16: Well, what do you know? What do you know?
17: I know that in 1411, John of Gaunt assassinated...
16: We just told you that.
17: Ah, but I knew it before you told me.
16: Quiet and go away. Oh. Well, what do you know?
17: I know when I'm not wanted.
16: Over.

0: Once again, to the Prunes of the Angus Strain tune, we bring you from the three corners of the earth the glittering star-studded team of Tim Brooke Taylor.
1: He's the star.
0: John Cleese.
2: He's the stud.
0: David Hatch.
3: He's married.
0: Joe Kendall and Bill Oddie.
4: They're not even good friends.
0: Who all want to say to you,
5: in 1411, John of Gaunt assassinated himself by accidentally jumping on himself from a great height.
1: From a great height.
0: And...
6: it's I'm sorry, I'll read that again. Again.
3: Excuse me, is this a vet?
4: Yes, this way. Mr. Vulture Pant will see you now.
7: Come in. Well, what have we here? One of our feathered friends, eh? Whose little pet are you there?
3: Doctor.
7: Go on, let him perch on my finger. What? That's it. Now, up on my shoulder. Who's a cheeky thing, then? Who's a cheeky thing? What kind is he?
3: Cocker Spaniel.
7: Yes, sir, yes, silly old me. Glad you come, Kitty. I thought you were a bird. Now, what's wrong with him?
3: Well, he's not been eating his bones lately, and...
7: You're sure he's not a bird?
3: Of course I'm sure. And he's beginning to...
7: Because I'm awfully good with birds.
3: Yes, I see.
7: And not so good with cats.
3: He's a dog.
7: Yes, I'm very good with aardvarks. He's not an aardvark.
3: No, he's a dog.
7: And I'm wonderful with bald-pated tapirs.
3: He's a dog!
7: And I'm fatal with dogs. Still, I'll do my best. You're quite sure he's not a bird?
3: He's a dog! Anyway, he's beginning...
7: Because I really am fantastically good with birds. If he were a bird, it'd be a lot better for him.
3: He's a dog! Dog! D-O-G!
7: Dog.
3: Dog.
7: Yes, dog.
3: Dog! Dog.
7: Yes, he's a dog.
3: Yes, he's a dog.
7: Not a bird.
3: No.
7: No.
3: And I think he's off his biscuits.
7: You could mistake him for a bird, you know, in the dark. He's asleep in a sack.
3: And his teeth are beginning to fall, eh?
7: Have you tried teaching him to fly?
3: What?
7: You see, he's got very big ears, enormous ears. I'm sure we could get him to flap them hard enough. We could get him off the ground.
3: What?
7: Yeah, I'll tell you what. I'll take his left ear, and you take that one. Right, got it? Now, hold it up, and flap it up and down, and I'll flap mine. Up and down, up and down. Flap, flap, flap, flap, flap. Faster, keep flapping. Now, quick, take a poker, and knock his legs from under him. Good, he's getting the idea. I think he is a bird, you know. Now climb up on that bookshelf, will you? Are you up?
3: Yes, I'm up.
7: Now, I'll hand him up to you. Now, you hold him by his ears. Right, and just swing him around a little. Now, drop him. Oh, dear, he didn't fly, did he?
3: No.
7: He bounced a bit, but he didn't fly.
3: No, you see, that's because he's not a bird, he's a dog.
7: I know.
3: Yeah.
7: I know.
3: Yeah.
7: Let's see if he likes bird seed.
3: Oh.
7: Here we are, Dickie. Nice bird seed. Come on. Come on. No, he won't touch it. Well, that clinches it. He's a bird.
3: What?
7: Well, if he won't eat bird seed, he's either an ill bird or a well dog.
3: Right.
7: And this is a vet. So he wouldn't be here if he were well.
3: No.
7: So he's not a dog, so he must be a bird. How's he been singing lately?

0: How's he been singing lately?
1: He doesn't sing.
0: Oh, yes, he does. I heard him out in the corridor.
1: Bow, bow.
0: There you are. You hear that?
1: That was a bow.
0: Nonsense. Get him to do it again. Pull his tail. You're on.
1: Bow, bow, bow.
0: Ah, oh, there you are. What purity. Hear those round, mellow tones. Quite delightful.
1: Round, mellow.
0: Of course, he's got a sore throat, you know. I'm sure he could fly if he had a longer time to get going.
1: All right.
0: Open the window.
1: This is the seventh floor.
0: That's all right. Open it. Right up.
1: Yeah?
0: Good. And out he goes. Oh, see him hover. You see him hovering there in midair? Oh, no, you should have let go of the lead. That's better. Oh, there he goes. Is he a bird? Is he a dog? Oh, he's flown away. Now we'll never know.
2: Jo Kendall always thought her Italian was rather good. In fact, he was fantastic. At least, when she went on holidays, she never had any trouble communicating with the average Italian in the street. But when she went to call on an Italian family, she soon learned the importance of having a really thorough grip on a language before you start using it. She will now read you exactly what she said to these people when she went to call on them. She's got it all there in a letter from their lawyers.
3: Good morning, Miss Mondadori. And good evening to your husband, Mrs. Mondadori. It is indeed a lovely sunrise, if those cloud had have gone. And these are your daughter. He's extremely effeminate. That eye, and such brown hairs. Look! It has skin all over its hands. It's so big and overweight like its mother. Mrs. Mondadori, let me say again how overwhelmed I am to set foot at last in your hovel. Have a fag. It is good to be here, out of the bustle and hustle of the streets, where I can squat in this soft chair and go to pieces. Allow me, Mrs. Mondadori, to compliment your wife on her superb bosom. How exquisitely she has arranged them on the mantelpiece. Well, then, thank you once more for the cup of caffeine. I must sally forth again into the hurly-burly of Florence. But first, Mrs. Mondadori, allow me to handle you, the father of such divinely unexpected children. How it moves us in my bowel to leave thee, the madam of the most disorderly house in Tuscany. I hope I can do you the honor of blundering in again some day. Drop dead, and thanks again for nothing.
4: Some time ago, we joined 3 4-month-old babies outside a supermarket and eavesdropped on their conversation. Today we find one of them, Johnny, alone in his pram outside the same supermarket when Rupert and his mother unceremoniously join him.
3: You wicked, evil little git! You sit too much, I'll smash your face in!
5: Morning, Rupert. What have you been up to?
6: Oh, nothing really. I just wanted some fresh air, so I yodeled a bit and then threw some porridge around the room. I'm rather fed up, actually, Johnny. It's my gums again. You haven't got a rusk on you by any chance.
5: Hang on, I'm not sure. I think I let a bit under my pillow yesterday.
6: Actually, Johnny, I think there's a bit on my head, if you can reach it. Ah, Tom. Is your old woman making you feed yourself yet? Because mine is.
5: Good Lord, no. What cheek. Are you standing for it, Rupert?
6: Well, I tried non-cooperation for a few meals, and I just starved. Of course, the old man was being very tough, stupid, great idiot.
5: Yeah.
6: Stood there stuffing it in himself as a sort of demonstration effort. And then he puked.
5: Well, I'm not surprised, the muck we get.
6: Actually, talking about puking, Johnny, I'm a bit worried. My old lady's sick every morning, and she says it's because she's having another baby. Well, I've been sick every morning for weeks. I mean,
5: I don't think boys have babies. I think we have something else. I'll keep my ears open and try and find out.
6: Look out, here comes Hugh with his mother.
7: May, but aren't you a pair of good little babies, then? You just wait there, Hugh, and look after Mumsy Wumsy's shopping. Mumsy won't be long.
8: Get lost, you silly old bag.
5: Where's your brother? Hello, Hugh. The old woman's looking dead rough this morning.
9: Poor old brag. She's getting on a bit. We shouldn't laugh. You know, it's cruel. Well, what's new?
5: Rupert thinks she's having a baby.
9: Oh, wet nappies.
6: Shut up.

0: That's all I know. What are you doing anyway?
1: Now, I'm just going to drop everything over the side. I forgot to do it when I first arrived. That was fun. Hey, look what I found, a bunch of tulips. She loves me, she loves me not. She loves me, she loves me not.
2: Honestly, sometimes I can't get in my pram for shopping. I think I'll have a clear out too. Look at this, orange juice. That can go for a start.
1: She loves me, she loves me not. She loves me, she loves me not.
0: Hey, Johnny, I've been given a super walking doll. It's called Bonzo and it's all furry and it rushes around the room making funny noises.
2: That's a dog, you fool.
0: I thought it was Dad who was eating my rusk.
1: She loves me, she loves me not. She loves me, she loves me not. I see.
3: Shut up for Pete's sake. Here comes the vicar. Plan B.
4: Daddy.
2: It's all right. It's all right, that shifted him. His wife looked a bit rattled, too.
3: How's the crawling, Hugh?
1: Crawling? Do you mind? I can stand. I can reach the china cupboard, though they don't know that yet. I'm saving it. It's going to be smashing. Smashing. They didn't know I could reach the phone till I dialed New York.
3: Hey, I'm fed up with this squashy elephant. Has anyone got anything hard I can chew?
1: I've got a rattle.
3: How wet. You still playing with rattles? What's that leather case?
1: Yes. Oh, Mother's glasses. Want them?
3: Yeah, they'll do. Chuck them across.
2: What a lousy shot. I'll show you how to throw. Hang on while I find something. Ah, tin of soup. Watch this. Are you all right, Hugh? Hugh? Are you all right?
0: Oh, well, he said he wanted a snooze.
3: Hey, his pram's moving.
0: That stupid old bag must have forgotten to put the brake on. Look out!
2: He's going quite fast, isn't he? Where do you think you'll end up?
0: Oh, that calls the pub. He might bounce off into the butcher.
3: Oh, this could be fun.
0: Bye.
3: Bye, Hugh. Time now for a song. Who should be singing it for us but John Cleese?
5: Anybody should be singing it for us.
3: Be that as it may, here he is. John Cleese and the Loving Pruneful with... with the ferret song.

0: And now part two of our tale of the sea and the men who sail upon it. And sometimes fall into it, and sit down under it, and swallow it until their tummies become distended and then explode. How disgusting. Men with salt in their veins.
1: Oh, I bet that stings.
0: Men who don't know the meaning of the word death.
2: Captain, can I look at your dictionary?
0: No. Our tale begins in London. The time is 1850, or in other words, 10 to 7. Among the teeming wharves of London's dockland, our strangely handsome, indeed ugly hero, Tim Brown Windsor, seeks out a notorious dockside tavern where he has been summoned by a mysterious massage.
3: Ah, this looks like the place, the Puma and Mowing Machine. Notorious Dockside Tavern, it says. I'll go inside.
4: Good evening, sir. Have you a reservation?
3: No, I've been summoned here by a mysterious massage. But wait a moment. What's that evil-looking crew sitting over there? They look to me like a press gang.
4: Yes, sir. They're from the Daily Ferret.
3: Well, I don't care much for the look of them.
4: No, sir. They're not really my type either.
3: Well, bring me a pint of grog with just a dash of glue. I need a stiff drink.
4: Very good. Nice of you to say so.
5: Ah, belay there, young fella. Weren't you and me messmates aboard the Saucy Ferret? Didn't we serve together in the China Seas? Aye, and swipe me buckles. Wouldn't it you have saved me life that time you was rounding the Cape of Good Hope for the height of the monsoon?
3: No, I'm a chartered accountant. It must have been my wife.
5: But surely you remember me, old Hatch. Oh, fairly old Hatch as I was then.
3: No, but I knew a boy at school called Martindale.
5: The same. Well, drink up, me bully boy, for old time's sake.
3: Wait a tick. I feel strangely sleepy of a sudden.
5: I'm not boring you, am I?
3: My drink, it's been drugged.
5: How do we know?
3: It's fallen asleep.
5: Tis true, and 'twas me as did it. I'm sorry, lad, but 'tis the only way we can get a crew for our vessel, the Flying Wombat.
3: My eyes are heavy. I...
5: Ha-ha, tis done. Not to say overdone. Come on, lads, let's get this lubber aboard, for you sail with the midnight tide.
6: The midnight tide?
5: Aye, the midnight tide.
6: The midnight tide.
3: When I found myself in the hold of the Flying Wombat, struggling out of its clutches, I went up on deck and decided to look round. I am a little plump anyway. At the pointed end of the ship, I found old Hatch, the first mate, addressing the crew.
5: Right then, me boy boys. I'd like you to meet young Jim Ladd, the new cabin boy.
7: Hello there, darlings.
5: Here, that bain't be no cabin boy, that there be do be, that bein be, do it, do I.
8: Indeed, and what's more, it is,
5: aye.
8: Yes, a feminine female woman of the opposite. 'Tis well known that it do be terrible bad luck to have a young woman on board a ship like this.
5: 'Tis only bad luck for the young woman.
8: Ah, you may laugh.
4: Thank you.
5: You pay no heed to old Peabody there, me arties, but smarten up. Here comes our captain, Otto Cleese.
3: I say, good heavens, not the Otto Cleese Ferret impersonator.
5: No. That'll be his twin brother, Otto.
3: Ah. Captain Cleese was a tall, barrel-chested, gimlet-eyed, beetle-browed, cheese and onion-flavored man. He came up the companionway and stepped slightly on the poop. He turned to the crew and held up a hand.
8: Wah! Put me down.
3: The crew fell silent, then they got up again noisily. The captain spoke.
9: Righto then, chums. Now, we sail at midnight on a voyage to the other side of the world in search of adventure and romance and fish. I know I can depend on you, my tockerines. Aye, my tockerines.
3: Sure.
9: What? Tockerines. I made it up myself. It's rather good, isn't it? Anyway, man your posts, my tockerines. We sail at midnight. Ha ha, Jim Ladd. Was I all right?
3: As the Flying Wombat prepares to set sail, in a little hovel by the docks, the sinister owner of the kosher Chinese laundry, Casey O'Sullivan, receives a visit from Masha Wilkins, one of his underlings.
1: Who is it?
7: Oh, it's me, boss, one of your underlings.
1: No. Underlings, not underlings.
7: That's right, it's me, Masha Wilkins.
1: What's the news?
7: Well, the flying wombat sells at midnight, little knowing that we are in hot pea soup.
1: Pursuit, you fool.
7: Yeah, boss, do you think they'll get to you-know-where and find you-know-what before we do?
1: I think not. You see, I took the precaution of putting a bomb on board the boat. Time to go up at the Pac-12.
7: So when they sail out of the harbour, the fuse will burn down and then bim.
1: No. Beam.
7: Boom.
1: Boom.
7: Boom.
0: Meanwhile, on board the Flying Wombat.
10: I say, Jim, darling.
11: Yes, Jim, lad.
10: Look what I've just found in the hold.
3: I say, that looks like a bomb. Time to go off at 12:30.
10: That's what I thought. Do you suppose it could be?
3: I wonder.
0: Is this the end for our hero? What is the mysterious quest of Captain Cleese? Where does Maisie Robinson fit into the picture? Will Casey O'Sullivan and Masha Wilkins triumph? How do you make a sausage roll?
12: You can find out the answers to these and many other questions in next week's thrill-packed, spine-chilling, ferret-filled, action-thribbled... episode of Down Your Way.

0: so once again, the Angus Prune Tune brings to a halt. I'm sorry, I'll read that again. The voices you heard were those of well-known writer and broadcaster Tim Brooke Taylor, millionaire socialite John Otto Cleese, Old Hatch, Joe Trendy Kendall, and wisecracking Bilotti. This edition of I'm Sorry I'll Read That Again was written by John Cleese, Graham Garden, David Hatch, and Clive James, the song by John Cleese and Graham Chapman, and the rest of the music was provided and played by Dave Lee. The show was produced by Humphrey Barclay, who we all love because he's very shy and retiring, next week. Join us again at the same time again next week when, who knows, it may be your turn to hear John Otto Cleese say,
1: it's I'm Sorry I'll Read That Again.

0: We present Arthur Lowe, John LeMessurier, and Clive Dunn in Dad's Honor. The Deadly Attachment, featuring John Lorre, Arnold Ridley, and Ian Lavender, with this week's guests, Frank Williams, Philip Malick, Larry Martin, and Fraser Carr. Here is the news, and this is John Snagg reading it. The war in Europe continues unabated, as Hitler persists in his attempts to become its supreme master. As far as Britain is concerned, Adolf's latest threat of invasion is by parachute troops. In his headquarters at Walmington-on-Sea, Captain Mannering, the CO of the local Home Guard unit, is talking to his men about this very subject.
1: Now pay attention. Today, I received a new directive from GHQ regarding Nazi parachutists. They have come up with some useful advice which we should all carefully note.
2: Make sure you're not under him when he hits the ground.
1: That'll do, Walker. It's very important. Now, GHQ says that there is a danger that Home Guard units might confuse British pilots who have had to bail out with actual German parachute troops. So, to avoid confusion, a good point to remember is the fact that no British plane contains more than 6 men.
2: Especially after they've jumped out.
1: Especially after... Walker! Not a matter for liberty.
2: Sorry, sir.
1: GHQ therefore suggests that if you see a bunch of parachutists floating down, you count them. And if there are more than 6, you shoot them in the air.
3: Mr. Mannering?
1: Yeah?
3: Supposing they're dressed as nuns, do we still count them?
1: Of course you do. Count them, however they're dressed.
4: Would it be in order for me to interject at this point of the discussion?
1: I suppose so.
4: Well, thank you, sir. Thank you very much. I just wanted to say that it's really perfectly simple. You see, as the nuns float down, the turbulence of the air will cause their habits to rise. We shall be able to see their legs, and then we can tell if they're real nuns or not.
1: Yes, it's a very good point. Well, that's it. Look at their legs.
5: I don't think I can look at nuns' legs, sir. It's very impolite.
1: I'm sorry, Godfrey. You just have to force yourself. I mean, this is war.
3: Mr. Mannering, I wouldn't know what real nuns' legs look like. I've never seen any.
6: Well, if it comes to that, I don't suppose anyone has. Hairy yens.
1: I beg your pardon?
6: Oh, the Nazis will have nasty hairy legs with jack boots on.
1: Yes. Yes, quite right, Fraser.
3: What do we do if the real nuns have got hairy legs with jack boots on?
1: You stupid boy. Where was I? Ah, yes. If a Nazi parachutist is floating down with his hands up, would you think this was strange?
6: Not half as strange as if he was floating up with his hands down.
1: Yeah, Walker. I won't warn you again. Now, if the parachutist has his hands up, this does not necessarily mean that he's surrendering. He could have a grenade concealed in each hand. So watch it. Frank, pop into the office. Answer the phone.
7: Yes, Mr. Mannering.
1: By the way, Wilson.
8: Yes, sir.
1: While we're on the subject of grenades, have you primed our stock of Mills bombs?
8: Well, no, sir. You see, I
1: told you to do it yesterday. What good are they unprimed?
8: No, but it's awfully dangerous, sir.
1: War is awfully dangerous, Wilson. I want those bombs ready for instant use. See to it tonight.
8: Right, sir.
7: Mr. Mannering?
8: Yes?
7: You want it on the phone. It's GHQ. Very important.
1: Thank you, Pike. Take over, Wilson.
8: Very good, sir.
1: Captain Mannering here.
9: Ah, Mannering. Colonel Winters here, GHQ. Listen, I've got a very important job for you to do.
1: Oh, excellent, sir. What is it?
9: I've just had a message from the police. A fishing boat has picked up the captain of a U-boat and 7 members of his crew. They're down at the harbour now, locked in the hold.
1: By Jove, this is good news, sir.
9: Well, I want you to go and collect them and take them back to your place.
1: Oh. Well, I'm not really sure whether my wife Elizabeth would like that.
9: Oh. No. I don't mean your home, Mannering. I mean where you are now, your HQ. I'll send an armed escort over to collect them from you as soon as possible.
1: Oh, very good, sir. We'll take good care of them in the meantime.
9: Oh, they won't give you much trouble. They've been drifting about for 2 days in a rubber dinghy. Anyway, good luck.
1: Thank you, sir. Goodbye, sir. By Jove. Face to face with the enemy at last. Pay attention, man. Pay attention, everybody. Now, that call was to say that a fishing boat has picked up a U-boat crew. And we've been detailed to go down to the harbour and collect them.
10: Good. Good. Good. Good. Good. Good. Good. Good.
6: Oh, Mr. Mannering, this is very exciting. I can't wait to get at him. I just fixed my bayonet, sir.
1: Yeah, put that bayonet away, Jones. Just haul the men in outside.
6: Yes, sir. Yes, sir. Right. Look alive there. Fall in outside. Collect your bags.
1: Wilson, Pike. You two stay here. While the rest of us go down to the harbour, I want you to prime all grenades.
8: If you insist, sir.
1: I do. And what's more, I want it done by the time we get back with those jerrys.
10: Oh, that's not fair, Uncle Arthur. Hmm? I wanted to go down to the harbour and help collect the Germans.
4: Well, I'm sorry. Frank, you can't, sir. Just stop moaning, will you? Just come into the vicar's office, will you? And we'll make a start on the grenades.
10: Oh, all right, Uncle Arthur. Okay, you guys, this is a showdown. Share this pineapple amongst you.
4: Frank, for goodness sake, be careful what you're doing with that grenade. They're very dangerous.
10: Oh, these are quite safe. They haven't been primed yet.
4: You know, I really don't like handling these detonators. I mean, they're so risky, you see. Oh, Lord, there are only two left in this box. Hmm? Oh, wait a minute. There's another box here.
10: Yeah, but that label says dummy primers for trading purposes only. We don't want dummies. They're no good. Hey, look. Hey, there's another box of real ones at the back here.
4: Wait a minute, Frank. Wait, now look. How would it be if we were to put these dummies in the grenades instead of the real thing?
10: Well, Mr. Mannering would be awfully cross if he finds out.
4: Yes, but somehow I can't help thinking he'll be even more cross if we all get blown to Kingdom Come. What? Now, come on, let's get started.
11: Left, right, left, right, left, right, left, right, left. Come on now, handy hop. Keep them handies hop. Left, right, left, right.
1: All right, Jones. Put the hands down now.
6: Gotcha.
11: Now listen, you lot. You can put your handies down. Come on, handies down. Lower than that. Come on in. That's better, that's better.
6: Commissioner speaks, sir.
1: Yeah.
6: The Germans' handies are now down, sir.
1: I can see that. Fraser.
12: How's that?
1: Get the Lewis gun. Set it up on the stage so that it has a clear sweep of the hall.
12: Ah, yes, sir.
1: Walker?
13: Yep.
1: Go and get the vicar's step ladder.
13: Right you are, Mr. Mannering.
1: Jones. Yep. Get those prisoners into a tight group in the middle of the hall.
6: Yes, sir. Right, sir.
11: Come on, you lot. Come on now. Come along. Add the double in the huddle. Come on now.
4: Oh, hello, sir. You're back then. Did the Germans give you any trouble?
1: Not really, Wilson. But they're an ugly mob. Especially their captain, Muller. I have to watch him. He's a surly brute. He's done nothing else but sneer and smoke cigarettes.
4: Really? I wonder if he's got any to spare. I'm right out of it.
1: This isn't a cocktail party, Wilson. Did you and Pike prime those grenades?
10: Yeah, well, Mr. Manning, you see, we started...
4: Yeah, I can honestly say, sir, that all the grenades now have detonators in them.
1: Good. I'm very glad to hear it.
11: Mr. Manning, sir, I wish to report that the German prisoners are now in a muddle in the middle of the hall. They're in a huddle in the middle of the hall.
1: Yeah, all right. Thank you, General. Just a minute. What's Walker doing chatting to them? Walker! Walker! I told you to go and get the vicar's steps.
14: Oh, yes. Sorry, Mr. Mannering. Just going. Now, don't forget, Fritz. Yeah. Tell your mates, I'm in the market for purchasing Nazi daggers, swastikas, signed pictures of Adolf, that sort of thing, badges. I'll give you a good price, all right?
1: Walk. What do you think you're doing? How dare you fraternize with the enemy? Go and get those steps.
14: I'm on my way, Mr. Mannering.
15: Here's the Lewis gun, sir. It's all loaded and ready.
1: Good. Set it up on the stage.
15: Very good, sir.
6: Commissioner speaks, sir.
1: Yes, Jones.
6: Well, sir, how about cutting the Germans' trouser buttons off, sir? Well, sir, if we cut their trouser buttons off and they try to run away, it would show at once that they are something unusual.
16: I am the Capitan of the German Navy. I refuse to let you drop my trousers.
1: All right, Captain Muller. I'll deal with it.
16: The Geneva Convention clearly states that prisoners of war will not be put into humiliating positions.
6: You'll be in a humiliating position, mate. You get my bayonet up, you.
16: Don't you threaten me, you silly old fool.
6: I am not old.
1: Jones. And you, Captain Muller, don't stand with your men. And don't speak until you're spoken to.
16: I'm warning you, Captain.
1: You see, Wilson, that's the sort of insolent swine we're up against.
4: Yes, sir. His hair has got rather an abrupt manner, I know, but perhaps we ought to make allowances for him. After all, he is probably upset because we sank his submarine.
14: Where are these steps, Mr. Mannering?
1: Set them up over there by the main doors.
14: Right, sir.
1: We'll be able to keep an eye on the entire hall from the top of those. Pike!
7: Yes, Mr. Mannering?
1: Take your Tommy gun and climb onto the top of those steps.
10: Mr. Mannering? You know I don't like going up ladders. I get terrible verdigris.
1: Don't argue, boy. Get up there at once.
10: Oh, really? Why is it always me? You're always having to go up. Hey, it's ever so wobbly.
1: Do as you're told. Godfrey.
5: Did you call, sir?
1: Yes, Godfrey. Hold Pike's ladder.
5: Yes, Mr. Mannering.
1: Now, what can that be?
12: Well, obviously, it's somebody ringing up, sir.
1: Yeah, thank you, Wilson. Take charge here.
12: Very good, sir. Right.
1: Hello? Captain Mannering here.
9: Colonel Winters here, GHQ. Everything all right, Mannering?
1: Yes, thank you, sir. I've got the prisoners safe and sound. They're all ready for you to pick up.
9: Ah, that's just it. I'm afraid the escort won't be able to get over there till tomorrow morning.
1: You mean to say that we've got to look after them all night?
9: Sorry, can't do anything about it. Well, just give them a blanket each and bed them down. Oh, and give them something to eat, of course.
1: But we've only got our own sandwiches, Colonel.
9: Well, send out for some fish and chips.
1: Send up?
9: Well, I'll see you get the money back. Be over about 8 in the morning. Cheerio.
1: Cheerio. Goodbye, sir. Fish and chips. Really? Wilson! Wilson!
4: Yes, sir? Yes.
1: That was GHQ. The escort can't get over until the morning. The prisoners have got to be here all night. Right, now, you lot, pay attention.
12: Ah, goodness me, they're awfully well disciplined, sir.
1: Nothing of the sort. Slavish, blind obedience. Not like the cheerful, light-hearted discipline that you get with our own jolly Jack Tars.
12: Oh, really, sir?
1: These men are part of a nation of unthinking automatons, led by a lunatic who looks like Charlie Chaplin.
16: How dare you compare our glorious leader with that non-Aryan clown? You see this notebook, Captain? I am going to make a list of all your insults. Your name will go on this list. And when we win the war, you will be brought to account.
1: Put down what you like there. You're not going to win this war.
16: Oh, yes, we are.
1: Oh, no, you're not.
16: Oh, yes, we are.
13: So are you, Hitler is a twerp. These are army, so these army.
16: You, boy, your name will also go on the list. What is it?
1: Don't tell him, Pike.
4: So it is Pike. Thank you.
1: Not here, Captain Buller. I've had just about enough of this. Tell your men that they're going to be here all night and they'd better behave themselves. Now get on with it.
4: If you insist.
10: Uncle Al, sir.
12: What is it? What is it, Frank?
10: I don't think it's fair my name going on the list. I was only joking.
12: Well, you should be more careful, you see, Frank. I mean, you know that the Germans haven't got a sense of humour.
10: But you said much worse things about it, Lay. He said much worse things.
12: Frank. Be quiet. He'll hear you.
10: Do you think if you talk to him nicely, he'd take my name off the list?
12: I shouldn't think so for a moment.
1: Walk up.
14: Yes, Captain Mannering?
1: What time does the fish and chip shop shut?
14: 10 o'clock, sir.
1: Ah, good. You'll just about make it. Okay. Here's 10 shillings. Go down and get some fish and chips for the prisoners.
14: Eh? Yeah, all right, sir.
1: Wilson! Jones! Come over here with me. I want to talk to you.
17: Right, sir. Hey, good, Benny.
14: Right, then. That's 8 cod and chips.
18: I want place.
14: Okay, 7 cod, 1 place. Who wants vinegar? Can they put their hands up?
18: One moment. Beryl Essig.
14: Yeah. 1, 2, 3, 4. 4 with vinegar. How many with salt?
18: Maybe a salt.
14: 1, 2, 3. Right. Now let's see if I've got this right. That's 4 with vinegar, 3 with salt.
1: What are you doing?
14: I was just taking the order, sir.
18: One thing more. I don't want any soggy chips. I want mine crisp and light brown.
1: How dare you? You listen to me. You'll have what you're given. And if I say you'll eat soggy chips, you'll eat soggy chips.

0: For goodness sake, 1 o'clock, Casey. You think old man didn't let some of us take it in turns to get some sleep, would you know?
1: It's no use, Jock. He won't let us take our eyes off those Germans for 1 second. He's become obsessed.
0: Hey, Captain Mannering.
2: Yes, Fraser.
0: I don't know if you've noticed, but yon Cap Muller never takes his eyes off you for a single moment. If you were to ask my opinion, I'd say he doesn't like you very much.
1: Yeah, I wouldn't like to be in your shoes, sir, if he was to turn the tables on us.
2: Don't worry, Walker. Not much chance of that. Ah, perhaps they've come for the prisoners after all.
3: Evening, everyone.
2: Oh, it's you, Vicar.
3: Good evening, Captain Mannering.
2: What on earth are you doing here at this time of night?
3: Well, I've just been over to Eastgate for a special midnight service.
0: Aye. Black Mass, I shouldn't have wondered.
3: Well, I thought I'd just drop these prayer books in as I was passing. It'll save me... Just a minute. Why has Mr. Jones got that big gun? And who are all those men?
2: Oh, don't worry about them. They're Nazi prisoners of war.
3: Oh, I see. Well, what was that you said?
2: These are German prisoners.
3: Oh, dear.
2: Nothing to worry about, Vicar. We've got everything under control.
3: What was that?
4: Good, sir. It's Captain Muller. He's lying on the floor.
2: I don't trust him, Wilson.
4: Well, we can't just leave him lying there.
3: Well, come on, Captain Mannering. Have you no milk of human kindness? The man may be German, but he's still somebody's son, you know.
5: There's some bicarbonate of soda in my Red Cross pack. If someone could undo the buckle for me.
2: Stay where you are, Godfrey.
6: Yeah, and don't you let go of this ladder, Mr. Godfrey. I'm still up here.
0: I think the man's fainted, sir.
2: Yes, certainly looks like it.
3: Well, are you going to have a look at him or not, Captain Mannering? What are you afraid of? They're only a few harmless German sailors.
2: Oh, very well. Stand back, you Germans. Let's have a look. I'll just undo his jacket. He seems to be breathing all right. I wonder if he's...
3: Ach, there he's... Ah! Oh!
7: Look out, sir. He's got your revolver.
8: Yes, that is so. And you will notice that it is pointing straight at the vicar's head.
3: Oh, dear. But do something, Captain Mannering.
9: No one move. The next move is mine. Halt the machine gun.
10: Yeah, Captain.
2: Look out, Jones. They're after your Lewis gun.
11: Well, they're not going to have it, sir. We've only just been issued with it ourselves.
10: Somebody will get hurt.
11: It's all right, Mr. Wilson. I'm only going to frighten them. Whoa!
3: Oh, dear. Look at my roof.
2: Jones, do try to remember in future that firing over the enemy's head works better in the open air.
4: Captain Mannering, we've been outside and looked into your office through the window, but we can't see Muller or his men.
2: But they dashed in there during all that panic with our machine gun. If you include the vicar, whom they took as a hostage, there are 9 men in my office. Why on earth can't you see anybody?
5: They've drawn the curtains.
2: Oh, I see. What a damn cheek that Muller's got.
4: Well, how do you mean, sir?
2: Taking over my office like that.
4: Oh, yes, I agree, sir. Yes, yes. Mind you, Godfrey's rather relieved.
2: Oh, in what way?
4: Well, at first, he thought they'd requisitioned the gents.
2: Oh. Doesn't he ever think of anything else?
11: Captain Mannering, I didn't let the Germans have the machine gun, did I?
2: No, indeed you didn't, Jones.
11: I did do well, didn't I, Mr. Wilson?
4: Yes, you did indeed. You did awfully well, Jones.
11: Yes.
4: Very well indeed.
11: And you behaved well as well, yes. Mr. Wilson. You were very cool.
4: Yes, you think so? I'm so glad you told me.
0: Come on,
4: thank you.
0: When Sergeant Wilson and Corporal Jones have finished the Mutual Admiration Society, maybe he'd like to tell us what we're going to do now.
2: Yeah, we can't stand around here all night. And what about the vicar? I mean, what's going to happen to him?
12: Yeah. Remember, Captain Muller's still got your revolver, Mr. Mannering.
2: Ah, yes.
9: Captain, as you will see, I have your revolver pointed at the head of the vicar. Unless you agree to take me and my men back to the fishing boat so that we can cross to France, I will blow his brains out.
2: How dare you, you unspeakable swine?
9: I will give you 3 minutes to make up your mind. Otherwise, I carry out the execution.
2: Difficult situation, this.
11: Well, whatever happens, sir, we can't let them escape, sir. If they get back to France, they could get another submarine and start sinking our ships again.
4: It's really a case of one man's life against thousands, sir.
0: A terrible decision you've got to make, Captain Mannering. Still, he must admit the vicar has been a bit of a nuisance at times, Jim. You have never really liked having to share his office, admit it, sir.
13: Yes, that's true. Oh, no. Must be some other way.
1: If only we could get your revolver away from him, Mr. Mannering.
12: Mr. Mannering? I saw a film once called Petrified Forest, and Humphrey Bogart was holding Leslie Howard at gunpoint in a cabin all night. And Leslie Howard kept quoting poetry and using long words. It didn't half upset Humphrey Bogart. Perhaps you could do the same, Mr. Mannering.
14: I missed that film. What happened to Leslie Howard?
12: He got shot.
13: Oh. Stupid boy.
14: I saw Freddie Bartholomew in David Copperfield, sir. There really wasn't anything in that.
13: Freddie Bartholomew. Wait a minute. David Copperfield. Mr. Micawber! Something's bound to turn up. That's it.
15: What do you mean, sir?
13: Well, we'll play along with them. We've got to go through the town to get to the harbour. Someone's bound to raise the alarm. It'll be light pretty soon now. I'll give him a shout. Can you hear me, Muller?
12: You sound just like Sandy Powell.
14: Can you hear me, Mother?
13: You finished, Pike?
12: No, I can do Enoch as well. Let me down!
13: Be quiet, boy! Muller?
16: Yeah, I hear you.
13: All right. We agree to your terms.
1: You have to come now, son. Look, Mr. Mannering, Muller's still holding the vicar at gunpoint with your revolver. Look at that.
15: Oh, please, Mr. Muller, do be careful what you're doing with that gun. So cold.
17: Ah, Captain. I'm glad you have come to your senses. Tell your young soldier to hand over the Tommy gun to my man.
13: Pike, do as he says.
12: Yes, Mr. Mannering.
17: Very sensible of you. And now, Captain, get one of your men to bring me a hand grenade and a piece of string.
13: Do as he says, Wilson.
18: Aye, sir.
17: I am going to give your men their rifles, but, of course, they have all been unloaded and the bayonets removed.
13: You won't get away with this, you know. We're bound to be spotted going through the town.
17: No one will interfere, Captain, because you will be escorting us with the empty rifles.
13: How are you going to make us do that?
17: Very simply. Ah, here comes your sergeant with the hand grenade. Tell me, is it primed?
18: Oh, yes, of course.
17: Well, you don't mind if I make sure.
18: By all means, carry on.
17: Yes, here you are. That looks all right. You old man.
15: Who, me?
17: Corporal, take off your belt and undo the back of your tunic.
15: I beg your pardon.
17: Do as I say. Remove your belt.
11: If he thinks my trousers are going to fall down, he's wrong. I've got me braces on.
17: Now watch carefully what I am doing. I have tied one end of the piece of string to the pin of your grenade. Now, Captain, just to make sure your behavior is correct, the old man will march in front of us with the grenade in the back of his trousers. One false move from anyone, and I will pull the string.
15: Oh, a terrible way to die.
13: Now listen to me. I'm the commanding officer here, and it's only right that I should have the grenade.
11: I will not allow you to have a bomb in your trousers, sir. It's not befitted to your station. It's different from me. I'm expandable, sir. Anyway, they can put 20 bombs in my trousers, another 20 in my tunic, and 3 more in my forage cap, but they still won't make me crack.
13: That's the spirit, Jones. There you are, Muller. How can you ever hope to beat us? You see the sort of men we breed in this country?
17: Yes, rather stupid ones.
13: You can sneer. But you've forgotten one thing, Captain.
17: What is that?
13: The Royal Navy. Royal Navy. You've got to cross 25 miles of water. You'll never make it.
17: I think we will, because all of you will be on the boat with me.
12: I'm sorry, I can't go on a boat. I always have to take seasickness pills now before I shall be ever so ill.
14: Oh, do be quiet, Frank.
12: What?
17: You shall leave behind the old man with the red cross bag, and he can tell your Royal Navy that you are all with us on the boat. They will not fire on their own people.
13: Very clever, aren't you?
17: Yeah, I think so. Now, Captain, I'm going to unload your revolver there, and then you can have it back. After all, everything must look as right as possible.
15: Excuse me, but do you think I'll be back in time for the Harvest Festival? Because if not, I really ought to ring up the bishop before we go.
17: Out of the question. You're coming with us. And when we get to France, you will all be my prisoners. And then... We shall open the little notebook and examine the list.
12: Oh, no. Uncle Arthur, it's not fair. Tell him I was only joking about Hitler. I didn't mean it. I didn't know Germans didn't have a sense of humour.
17: You will notice, Captain, we are almost at the harbour.
13: You won't get away with it.
17: I think I will.
12: Uncle Arthur? Mm-hmm. If I was to tell Captain Muller that there's only a dummy detonator in the grenade, do you think he'd take my name off the list?
4: Well, to be quiet, Frank, please. I want to keep that to ourselves for the moment.
0: Hey, Captain Mannering, look! Is that no... It's Colonel Winters coming towards us, Marshal.
13: You're right, Fraser, it is. Right, Muller, the game's up. What are you going to do now?
17: I am not going to do anything. You will bluff your way out.
5: Please, Captain Mannering, if you don't do as he says, he'll pull my string and I shall be no more.
13: Oh, no, he won't.
17: Oh, yes, I will.
5: Captain Mannering, do you hear that? He says he will.
19: Mannering!
17: Here comes your colonel. I'm warning you, Captain. Behave quite naturally.
13: Sir.
19: Where on earth are you taking the prisoner, Mannering?
13: Well, the fact is, sir,
1: We're going for a walk, sir.
5: That's right, sir. We're going down to the harbour. Being men of the sea, they like to have a good breeze up them.
19: No.
17: Be very careful, Captain. Remember the grenade.
19: You know, I'm surprised at you, Mannering. Your men are usually so smartly turned out.
13: How do you mean, sir?
19: Well, why is Corporal Jones's tunic so untidy? And what's that great lump of string hanging down his back?
13: String, sir?
19: Yes, look, here.
5: Don't pull it.
19: What's this pin on the end? What on earth is going on?
20: Get it out, German.
5: I'm trying to, Mr. Mannering, I'm trying. It slipped down. Don't panic.
4: Excuse me, Colonel Winters. I wonder if I might borrow your revolver.
19: I wish someone would tell me what's going on.
4: Well, I'll explain in a moment, sir. Now, listen to me, you German chaps. Would you mind only just getting up against that wall with your hands up? Otherwise, I might have to shoot you. That's better, yes.
13: Wait a minute. That grenade should have gone off long ago.
5: So it should. Oh, Mr. Mannering, I've been saved, sir. I've been saved.
13: Wilson, I thought I told you to prime those grenades.
4: I did, sir, with dummies.
13: Really, why is it you never do as you... You've saved Jones' life.
4: Well, now perhaps you'll agree with me, sir. It really is awfully dangerous to keep the grenades primed.
13: All right, Wilson. You made your point. If you think I'm going to write it out 500 times, you're mistaken. Jones!
21: Yep.
13: Fall the men in. Stand by to escort the prisoners back to the church hall.
5: Right, fall in, men. Get the prisoners lined up.
13: Come on, Pike. Didn't you hear Corporal Jones?
22: Yes, sir.
13: What are you doing, boy?
12: I'm just tearing up Captain Muller's notebook. And there, I snapped his pencil in two as well. When the war's over, I'm not having given my name to her Hitler, so there.

In that episode of Dad's Army, based on the original television series by Jimmy Perry and David Croft, you heard Arthur Lowe as Captain Mannering, John LeMessurier as Sergeant Wilson, Clive Dunn, Corporal Jones, John Lorry, Private Fraser, Arnold Ridley, Private Godfrey, Ian Lavender, Private Pike, Frank Williams, the Vicar, Philip Maddock, Captain Muller, Larry Martin, Private Walker, and Fraser Carr as Colonel Winters. The Deadly Attachment was adapted for radio by Harold Snowd and Michael Knowles and produced by John Dias.

Inside every Cape Plum, there's a nice clean stone asking to be let out. There's a very sweet sound to Cape Plums when you have them for afters.

0: You know, some marmalades get some of their tang from added flavoring. While Robertson's Golden Shred gets all of its tang from Seville oranges. What would you rather have for breakfast?
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2: Hello and welcome again to the News Quiz, which comes this week from the Grand Theatre, Blackpool. 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
3: A car was deliberately set on fire in Tunbridge last Tuesday night. It took firefighters 45 minutes to deal with the blaze. The car was gutted.
2: Thanks to Ben Matthews for that. Let's meet the teams now. Please welcome first on my right, Linda Smith and Marcus Brigstock. And opposite them on my left, Jeremy Hardy and Armando Iannucci. Linda, the easiest question. Who said ta-ra to tally-ho?
4: This is the House of Commons. They have voted in a huge majority against hunting with dogs, and I believe the beagles are involved as well. But basically, fox hunting is going to be outlawed, and they're not. The countryside don't seem to be taking it lying down, really. They're going mad, saying it's going to be unenforceable in rather a sinister way.
5: The police said that. The police said we can't enforce this law.
4: But they can't enforce many of them, really. You might know if you've ever been burgled.
5: Yeah, I know. I mean, how are the police supposed to spot 150 people wearing red blazers riding on horses, blowing horns very loudly? I mean, that could be anybody.
6: There will be a big backlash, though, because, of course, they're a very close-knit family, the Countryside Alliance.
7: But if they say that they're going to break the law by continuing to fox hunt, that means it will be legal to chase fox hunters with police dogs and horses all across the country.
8: Yeah.
7: Which would be great, because I think fox hunters are pests.
5: And there's no foxes in the countryside. They all live in London.
8: Do they all commute?
5: Yeah. The countryside is too expensive. They've all moved into London.
7: And the train carriage is full of foxes, right? And they draw into London, they get out, they say they treat them as like animals in there. Packed in 50 foxes to a carriage. But what was this sort of... Because Blair wanted a sort of compromise.
4: A
7: halfway measure.
4: It's like this licensing. And the fox hunts that could get a license would be the ones that could prove that hunting them down with dogs and tearing them to pieces wasn't the cruelest way of doing it. That there was a crueler way.
7: You could put speed bumps in forests and just...
4: slow them down a bit.
7: Give the foxes a fighting chance.
5: Badger baiting license would be cheaper because badgers are black and white, whereas foxes are colour.
6: They've got all the animal rights people over a barrel because basically people who hunt have effectively said if you ban it, we're going to murder all the hounds that we've got. So if you stop us from killing one fox, we'll kill about 800 hounds. So think on, you veggie scum.
7: Why don't we just have clay fox hunting? If you can have... get a clay fox. Let it go. And it won't go very far, and just jump on it.
2: House of Commons has voted in favour of a complete ban on hunting. Beagles that have been used as hunting dogs have become so anxious about the outcome, they've all taken up smoking again. Prince Charles angered anti-hunt protesters when he arrived at Carisfort Village wearing a fox fur on his head. He explained that he told his valet the day before that he was going to Carisfort, and the valet had said, "Wear the fox hat." Marcus, who will still need you when you're fourscore and ten?
6: Government will need anyone when they're fourscore and ten to still be working. This is basically they've said that people should be allowed or maid to work until until they're 70. Old people should just keep working. I think 20-year-olds should be able to draw a sort of pension, because the old people are quite happy working anyway, frankly. No, they've been doing it for years. They're good at it. They're experienced, they're keen, and the last thing they want is an unfair dismissal based on their age. And so 20-year-olds should be allowed to sit about in slippers eating biscuits and saying that wars used to be nice.
5: We're not going to be allowed to retire until we've just got enough strength left to dissolve a Werther's Original if we keep our mouths shut tight and the heating turned up for full.
4: I actually saw that in action recently. I was in Bexhill-on-Sea and I saw a poster for a band that was touring that must be 300 years old now. Yeah. The Bachelors. Their tour was called The Bachelors in Their Live and Well Tour. Aww. I thought, who's on next week? Val Doonigan and he's, you're not putting me in a bloody home tour.
5: The old are the new, young, the old are the new left, I thought, the peace movement.
4: Rebels without a short-term memory.
5: I know. You trace all the anarchist websites, they all lead back to a bowls club in Worthing.
4: Oh, it's a lovely game, bowls. Never any violence at bowls. It's a bit of a shame, really, because that would give it the frisson of excitement, I think.
7: You get a very slow streaker at bowls. They run in a slight curve. And then hit another streaker.
6: If they're good.
2: Trade Secretary Patricia Hewitt has announced a crackdown on age discrimination at work and a new retirement age of 70. The news that employers will no longer be able to sack people on the basis of age has been greeted with delight by Jimmy Savile. And outright terror by the bosses of Top of the Pops.
5: You know what I think about Jimmy Savile? If you look at him, he is the founder of hip-hop fashion, isn't he? My hole is in the hood there, fabulous there, with my homies there. You'll see. Bling, bling, there. All those years ago.
2: Our member who's been Mussolini-ing in on the EU.
9: This is Silvio Berlusconi, which is Italian for right-wing nutter, who's currently president of Europe. And a lot of people were very worried about him. And he said, no, it will be fine. And day one, hour one, he's caused the biggest diplomatic crisis in Europe since the bombing of Dresden. Some German MEP was heckling him, saying, you are slightly right-wing. And he compared this German MEP to a Nazi concentration camp commandant. And afterwards, he said he was being ironic. In the same way that Mein Kampf was ironic. I've spent my whole life being embarrassed by the fact that Italian prime ministers change every month. And now I find myself actually praying that it will happen.
4: They did wheel out a few politicians from his party on television. And as soon as it got to the question of, well, don't you think he's been a rather an offensive oaf? They just suddenly pretend they didn't understand English. They just suddenly go, off, what off? I don't know. What's the matter, you, eh?
5: Just bringing out
4: why
5: the
4: you look so sad? Ah, shut up, your face.
6: There are some countries, aren't there, that can't really make the Germans were Nazis gags during the war. And Italy would pretty much be...
5: Yeah.
6: Pretty much the big one.
7: Were you looking at me, Pot?
9: I speak as the son of a partisan.
5: Oh.
9: So.
4: That's a lovely song, isn't it? Son of a partisan.
5: The only man who could ever reach me is the son of a partisan.
9: Anyway, I think the answer is Silvio Berlusconi.
5: You say that beautifully.
9: Yes.
5: How long have you been in our country?
9: I don't know if I've said this before. I used to produce this program, and we had about 12 years ago, and my first letter of complaint from a listener complained about references to the royal family and ended with the words, "And Iannucci, what sort of a name is that for the so-called British broadcasting?"

0: British Broadcasting.
1: Italian Prime Minister Silvio Berlusconi launched Italy's presidency of the European Union by comparing German MEP Martin Schulz to a Nazi camp commander. MEPs attacked Mr. Berlusconi, saying his outdated stereotyping belonged to World War II, before adding that, as an Italian, they were sure he'd be very soon making a rapid retreat. Jeremy, listen to this.

0: Jeremy, who's planning to lift the gay bar?
1: The government has actually decided to do something quite good, which is to introduce a kind of gay marriage. But, yeah, there's going to be a kind of registering thing. It's not exactly a marriage, so that gay couples have some of the same rights as married couples. Normally, a heterosexual marriage, it's like the bloke says, yeah, whatever, flowers are fine, dress is fine, rings fine, yeah, caterer's fine, music's fine. Gay marriages, it's going to... Imagine fighting over the music. One wants Bach, the other one wants Oklahoma. You know, the catering, the flowers, the curtains. Do we want doves coming out or muscly men in hot pants jumping out of it? Gay weddings are going to be fantastic.
2: Well, the one that they've done, the one that was in the paper, made a big point of mentioning that both men wore cream suits, just in case people had forgotten they were gay.
1: But no, it's a good thing that basically they're improving human rights for gay people. This is probably controversial in Blackpool, because it's not the sort of thing that's spoken of in Blackpool. It's like, oh, all the couple, both bachelors.
3: Well, I don't think so, Jeremy. You can't have been to Blackpool recently.
1: Has it become gay?
3: Oh, yes. Yeah. Oh, yeah. I tell you, that tower's not just for decoration.
1: Is Blackpool now the gay capital of Blackpool, then? Is it? Is it become?
3: Yes.
1: Oh, well, that's good. I didn't know that. I haven't been there since last year. This was all fields then. So, are you all gay, then?
4: The upper tier are.
5: Behind you!
0: The proposals have been attacked by campaigner Peter Tatchell as a watered-down version of marriage, which is like an ordinary marriage, except you get to have sex now and again. We start round two with a cutting from the American self-help book called Cut the Clutter and Show the Stuff.
6: Based on our exhaustive research, we've identified four primary clutter types: the collector, the concealer, the accumulator, and the tosser.
0: Thanks to Colin McLaughlin for sending that in. Linda, which party has been speeding up this week?
3: The Tory party. They've come out with all these policies saying, we can drive the car really fast if we want on the motorway. They're going to change that. They're going to stop speed cameras unfairly catching people who are speeding. They're going to let us have drugs if we want drugs. Basically, they're like a divorced parent, really. They don't see that much of us, so they're trying to win back our affection with these lavish gifts, really. Because, they're so remote, they're worried about us, and, you know, they're giving us all these things and saying, and remember, Tony Blair isn't your real dad.
0: In their latest cunning wheeze to storm back to power, the Conservatives plan to win over voters with a promise to raise the motorway speed limit to 80 miles an hour. Shadow Transport Secretary Tim Collins announced that everything was now coming the Tories' way. Well, this is probably because they're driving down the wrong carriageway. 2 points to Linda. Marcus, who is Auntie?
7: Ah, yes, well, this will be the Alistair Campbell thing, and I don't want to get the BBC into more trouble. So I'd just like to say on the record that Alistair Campbell is not a liar. He has not lied. He's got people to do that for him.
3: Well, he's a busy man.
7: He is a busy man. And a spiteful one, too. But this is, there's this big row with the BBC, and it's a smokescreen for, what was it? There was a thing. It was important about something.

0: Something about W...
1: Oh, he's got to you!
0: BMW. Saddam could drive a BMW into Israel within 45 minutes or something. I forget the details.
1: Well, actually, while we're on that subject, really, when you leave later on, if you could look under your seat, if you do find any weapons of mass destruction, could you send them to the government? Because they've looked everywhere. Simon, journalists are meant to be terrified of Alistair Campbell, aren't they? You're a journalist. Does he scare you?
2: No, but he's never hit me. No. Tonight on News Quiz, we'd like to offer an olive branch to Alistair Campbell and promise to spend the rest of the programme listing all the nice things we can say about the present government. So, good night! Campbell said the BBC report was flawed because it came from only one source, whereas the government's dossier on weapons of mass destruction came from at least two separate student exam papers.
0: How do you sex up a weapons report? It's bizarre. Ooh, Saddam's got weapons, you know, big throbbing missiles. They're huge, and he can last 45 minutes.
2: And now a change of mood on Radio 4. Armando, listen to this.

0: Armando, who published his accounts this week to Wales of Derision.
1: Well, the clue there is Wales and derision. Prince Charles published his accounts in an attempt to look like an ordinary bloke. He got all his press secretaries to say he doesn't own a fleet of sports cars. He's not a playboy. He doesn't have lots of yachts. He owns Cornwall, which is just the one county. Oh yes, and it revealed they had lots of servants, and he said that's quite normal. And he pays someone, I don't know, £15 million a year to be in charge of the paisley pattern on his pajamas and make sure that the paisley is sufficiently variegated to his pleasure, and to make sure that the cornflakes that breach the surface of the milk in his bowl do so at his favourite angle of 34 degrees.
0: Essential work. In a bid to offset criticism of his lifestyle, the Prince of Wales this week opened his accounts to public scrutiny. Charles, a keen horticulturalist, spent only £67,000 on gardening last year. He would like to have spent more, but was talked out of it by the begonias. Jeremy, which fragrant lady created a stink in court this week?
2: Oh, God, this is your woman, Archer. She had a facelift. We don't know which one. She did have a facelift, and she said she didn't want people to know she'd had a facelift. Well, you look at her before and after, and you think, if you don't want people to know you've had a facelift, don't have a facelift. This is the point. She looks like she's been savagely ironed.
3: And, well, she looks a bit like a Siamese cat walking into a storm, doesn't she?
2: Yeah. Actually, Archer must have had a facelift, because the whole of his face seems to have been pulled into his forehead. It's all sort of rude.
3: Yeah, it looks like an Austrian blind, he's got.
4: Because he's got parole, hasn't he? Has she just had the corners of her mouth curled up so she can pretend she's pleased to see him?
1: Is he going to be tagged? That'd be great, to make sure he doesn't commit perjury in the neighbourhood.
4: Why, he beats every time he lies.
1: Yes.
4: Glad to be back. Beep, beep, beep, beep,
1: beep. I wrote a
3: darling,
1: fantastic...
3: you look radiant. Beep, beep, beep, beep, beep, beep, beep, beep.
1: I wrote a fantastic book in prison. Beep, beep, beep, beep, beep, beep, beep. All right, what's I read broken? A fantastic book in prison. Beep, beep, beep, beep, beep, beep. Someone read me a fantastic
2: We can't say anything about her, though, because she's litigious and she's not in choking.
1: But does that mean if she's won, then we have got to pretend that we don't know she's had a facelift?
2: Yeah, it's all right. Not true. She's
1: we
2: just
1: mustn't
2: been using
1: talk about her facelift.
2: Yeah.
3: So if you met her, you'd have to say, "Oh, Mary, you're looking your age."
0: Yeah. According to evidence given by her former PA in the High Court, Lady Archer has gone to great lengths to hide the fact that she had a facelift. The former PA, Ms. Williams, claims huge legal bills have forced her to write about her work for the Archers. So the News of the World is disappointed to get her 1,000 words on My Night of Passion with Joe Grandy. Before we start the final round, here's a cutting from the Radio Times.
5: ITV1, 11:30. My favourite hymns. Richard Whiteley talks to Danny LaRue.
0: Thanks to John Davis for that. Linda, who's being financed for swatting up on flies?
3: Ah, now this is this gentleman in York who, he worked for 40 years for the Midland Bank and retired, and now his hobby is studying flies. And he's discovered this fly that everyone thought was extinct, and now he's going to study its life cycle, but it only lives 2 weeks. You know, he saw himself in this tradition of the English amateur naturalist, you know, and he was saying that, you know, when he was young, he liked bird watching, but once he had a family, there wasn't the time to go off bird watching all day. So he took to studying flies at family picnics. The poor kids, every week in the car, come on, no, the abattoir again, in again, come on. Keep your sandwiches till we get there. I want a good swarm.
2: Sit there by the dog turd. Go on. Oh, get it on your shoe, for heaven's sake.
3: Oh, you're not trying to enjoy yourself.
0: Roy Crossley, a former bank official, has received a grant to monitor the life cycle of a rare species of fly. The fly was thought to have been extinct until two colonies were discovered. A small one in Wales and a very big one buzzing inside Alistair Campbell's hat. 2 points to Linda. Marcus, listen to this.

0: Marcus, what are you advised to do with your sperm?
1: Yeah, no, what it is, that is every sperm is sacred. And it's basically that there's been some medical research done to say that storing up your sperm, or not giving your sperm the opportunity...
2: You mean in Kilner jars, or like...
1: No, storing it where it starts. Right. This is tricky.
2: Natural habitat.
1: I'm trying to keep this round included, basically.
3: yeah, it's called...
1: Basically,
3: saving all your pocket money for a rainy day.
2: Keeping your passion porridge and your love grenades. You
1: know. Yes, I think that's suitably euphemistic. No one will see what we're talking about. Yeah, basically, storing up your sperm doesn't make you any more fertile. If anything, it makes you less fertile. Because if it were true that, you know, if you had no release, it just, you had more and more, monks wouldn't be able to walk. Do they?
2: It's like divine space hoppers.
1: But the report says basically that it's quality, not quantity, that's important.
3: Right.
1: And they've basically revealed that sperm really is a lot like pensions. It doesn't matter how long you leave it in there. When you try and get it out, you're always going to be disappointed.
0: Abstinence from sex does not necessarily help men produce better sperm, according to researchers in Israel. When couples have trouble trying to get pregnant, the man is asked to produce a specimen of semen. We can't use the word to describe this activity, but in case you're wondering what it is, imagine a football crowd chanting at the referee, "Who's the sperm donor in the black?" Jeremy, which salad could leave you in a daze?
2: Ours is a posh salad, Raymond Blanc. Was asked to come up with the most expensive salad ever, and you wanted to sneer at this because it was £648, but it did look really nice.
4: Do you get bread with that?
2: I don't think, well, dressing's extra probably, but,
1: yes, but if you ask for salad cream, he gets pretty pissed.
2: They were. I did, because I was brought up on the sort of British salad, which would be Sainsbury's Hawaiian style coleslaw, which would have pineapple and bits of canoe in it. But yeah, and he made this lovely thing, but it looked really nice.
4: Yeah. Well, it doesn't sound like one of my mum's salads.
2: No.
4: She used to boil them for 3 hours. And the cucumber was so thin you could read the people's friend through it.
2: We had cold baked beans in our salad. Cold baked beans and crisps. You did, and a hard boiled egg. The radish that had done that thing. You know you can do that thing with a radish? Or you make the edge more jaggedy so as it can be used as a primitive weapon.
0: Salade croustillante, terre et mer. The 635 per plate salad created by top chef Raymond Blanc to launch National Salad Week. Promoters of the week describe it as Britain's greatest celebration of vegetables since the removal of hereditary peers from the House of Lords. Before we reveal the final scores, let's hear the cuttings the teams have brought along. Linda.
4: This cutting is from the Lincolnshire County News Monthly, and it was sent in by Christopher Padley. And it's an item about potentially harmful plants. Many garden and countryside plants can be poisonous and should be avoided. When eaten, some may cause mild illness, while a few can lead to severe poisoning. The safest approach is not to eat any plants listed as poisonous.
1: It's good advice. Yeah, my cutting is sent in by Iris Bryce from Blissworth, and this is from Just Jazz magazine. A sad passing. What with all the sadness and anxiety with which the world is dealing at the moment, it is worth stopping to reflect on the death of a very important person which almost went unnoticed last week. Larry Laprise, the man who wrote the Hokey Cokey, died peacefully at the age of 93. The most traumatic part for his family was getting him into the coffin. They put his left leg in, and that's when the trouble started.
0: Amanda.
3: This is from Mrs. Janice Hick from the Newcastle Evening Chronicle. In the ads, it says, electric chair in working order, good condition, dark red.
0: Jeremy.
2: This is sent in by David Warwick from Chichester, and it's from the Radio Times. And it says, 12 a.m, L'Ennui, erotic comedy drama starring Charles Burling and Sophie Guillemin. A professor is intrigued when he witnesses a row between a couple in French with English subtitles.
0: Thank you all. Let's look at the final score. Linda and Marcus have a brilliant 15, but Jeremy and Armando have just won with 16 points. And before we leave you, here's an item from The Sun.
5: A study has found that girls in Playboy magazine between 1960 and 2000 were thin during economic boom times and curvy after a major bust.
0: Good night, goodbye.
5: Taking part in the news quiz were Linda Smith, Marcus Brigstock, Armando Iannucci and Jeremy Hardy. The chairman was Simon Hoggart, and the news is read by me, Charlotte Green. The chairman's script was written by Lucy Clark, Simon Littlefield, Dave Cohen and George Coles. And the producer was Simon Nichols.
6: Sometimes you take so much trouble making half their pudding, you forget to make...
7: custard?
6: So Brown and Poulsen have made instant mix custard. Real creamy custard like you'd expect from Brown and Poulsen. Just add boiling water. You need no milk. And you've perfect custard in seconds.
7: Oh, yeah. Beautiful.
8: Oh, do you want some custard?
7: Oh, thank you.
6: Brown and Poulsen instant mix custard. Good and creamy. Because Brown and Poulsen make it.
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0: Thank you. Ladies and gentlemen, on Mr. Edwards' recent visit to Paris, he purchased in a small backstreet shop an amazing French manuscript.
1: Steady, Belgian.
0: No, not the one the customs confiscated. Oh.
2: The other one.
1: Oh, yes, of course. Yes. This document is of unique historic interest.
0: It will reveal to the world that the central idea of I was Monty's double is by no means a new one.
1: No, because the document is entitled J'étais le double de Napoléon.
0: For the benefit of any French people listening, that means I was Napoleon's double. Musique, s'il vous plaît.
3: It is the year 1815. Napoleon's army is regrouping for the final assault. Will Napoleon's star once more be in the ascendant? Tonight, as he dines with his marshals, he outlines his grand strategy.
1: Regardez la table, my brave ones. Heads down, look in. Now, this fish knife, that is the English. This gravy boat, that is the Prussians.
4: And where are we?
1: In the Mulligatawny. Mon generals, the situation is very noir. Our enemies are on both sides of us. When they attack, we shall be crushed between their forces as I crush this nut. Take this nut and give me a grape. Merci. As I crush this grape between my fingers.
5: Oh.
1: Mille pardons, Marshal Ney. What I used to call a whiff of grape shot, you know. In our position, Marshal, there is but one military expedient left. Take your serviette.
6: What do I do with it?
1: Tie it on the end of your sword, push it out the window, and wave it slowly to and fro.
7: No.
1: Josephine, this is most unexpected.
7: What is?
1: Hearing you say no.
7: I said no to the idea of surrender. I have a plan by which you may outwit your enemies. Can I have my postillion brought round to the front?
1: Could I have that again, please?
7: My postillion. Could I have it brought round to the front?
1: Voila. Not without major surgery. I promoted him to colonel.
7: My coach.
1: Is he your coach?
7: In my coach, there is a man whom I saw performing in a Paris theater. Napoleon, he is your double.
1: What?
7: Not only does he look exactly like you, but every movement he makes is the same movement you would make.
1: And you dare to come back in a closed coach with him? Bring in the dirty beast.
7: Very well. Entrez, monsieur.
0: Bonjour, all. Sorry I took so long in coming, but I... Well, that's funny. I was here all the time.
1: No, this is me.
0: What? But it is not possible. We are like two peas in a pod. Regard us in the mirror.
1: Parbleu, ma foi. Parbleu, ma foi.
0: Oh, really?
1: Veritable pea in a pod. My word. How dare you have the impudence to look like me? Qui êtes-vous?
0: Nobody at me. I look like this. I look like this because I once caught my face in a swing door.
4: Tell us something of yourself, monsieur.
0: I am by trade a performing actor. My name is Ladouce. Ernie Ladouce. My speciality, impressions of famous historical Frenchmen. My first...
8: Old man of river, the old man of river.
1: Who's that?
0: Paul Robespierre. My next...
9: Meow.
7: Who is that?
0: Debussy. You name them, I'll do them. Listen. Un, deux, trois, quatre, cinq.
1: What's that?
0: A French count. Do I get the job?
7: Do you not see, my lover? We can use him to hoodwink your enemies if we can make them think that he is you.
1: But of course, my word. You will be well rewarded, monsieur. I will make you a chevalier d'honneur.
0: Oh, that's with jam and liqueur, isn't it?
1: That's a crepe Suzette.
7: We will pay you well. 200 francs a day.
0: Well, you can't go wrong at 200 francs. I am at your service.
1: Then you start immediately, monsieur. Study my every mannerism. The way I walk, talk, eat, drink, smile, frown, cough, spit, curse, blind, and stand with one hand shoved inside my waistcoat. Do you want that again? Will you Will you find it difficult to impersonate me?
0: Not unduly. I have done animal impressions.
7: You shall stay at the Emperor's side every single moment for the next 24 hours.
1: Every moment?
7: Why not?
1: Not tonight, Josephine.
0: So I took on the role of the false Napoleon, the phony bony. I worked as I had never worked before, regularly. By using every trick of the actor's trade, I grew so like Napoleon that the only way you could tell us apart was to stand us together.
3: Napoleon could not believe such a deception should be carried off, but Josephine would have no arguments. In their boudoir the following evening, she expressed her confidence and delight.
7: Oh, Napoleon, mon vieux, this man Ladouce is even better than I thought. The only person in the world who can tell you apart is me. Why do you smile, ma chérie?
0: Just thoughts.
2: So, to that fateful morning when the grand deception reached its climax, Napoleon and his double conferred in the shadow of the chateau.
1: This is it, mon double. Now do you know the plan?
0: Oui, mon emperor. Josephine and I depart from the chateau as though we are going on a picnic.
1: You have everything necessary?
0: Oui, mon emperor. 4 cheese and tomato sandwiches, 2 hard-boiled eggs, and a pair of water wings engraved with the imperial initials NBG.
1: Napoleon Bonaparte, General.
0: Oh.
1: Your movements will be observed by the enemy. See yon solitary figure who sits on his horse, gazing down on us from yonder hill.
7: It is the Duke of Wellington. When he sees us leave, he will think Napoleon is taking the day off. So he will immediately follow to see where we are going.
1: And with him gone, the British will be without a leader. I shall creep my lads round the other side of the hill, and then I shall cut through the British troops like this knife cuts through this hard-boiled egg. Through this hard... Josephine.
7: Yes, my lover.
1: Give him the eggs. You have the sandwiches. Now get into the carriage and on your way. Marshals of France.
6: How are you,
1: sir? Only 2 of you. You must aid the deception by waving them goodbye.
6: Ah oui, mon frère. Bye-bye, Napoleon.
0: Bye-bye, oh.
6: Have a lovely picnic. Don't stay in the water if it's cold.
7: Leave the door on the latch.
6: Bye-bye.
1: Enjoy yourself.
6: Pleasant. Don't lose your sandals.
1: What was all that about? They are gone. Their horses' hooves have disappeared in the distance. And what of Wellington?
4: He has been looking at them through his glasses. See, now he puts spurs to his horse and he's trotting after them.
1: Leaving the British leaderless. It's worked. We'll slaughter him.
4: Ah oui, mon empereur.
1: I can't lose now.
4: No, mon empereur.
1: It will be Napoleon's greatest victoire. Wait a minute. I must make a note of the particulars for my memoirs. Now, what did you say the name of this place is?
4: This place?
1: Yes.
4: Waterloo.
2: The last scene of our story takes place aboard the HMS Bellerophon en route for the island of Elba. In the rat-infested hold, 3 figures lie chained together. As the bilge water laps about them, one breaks the silence.
7: Well, I still say it was a good idea.
1: Oh, shut up.
0: But, Emperor, where did it go wrong? I was your double, all right. I was the image of you.
7: And Wellington followed us. I saw him.
1: You saw him? Haven't you realized yet?
0: What?
1: That was Wellington's double.
9: Now, if you want.

0: Now listen here to what I say. It'll help you on that judgment day. Just open up all your doors and let the light of love come in.
1: Hallelujah!
0: Say a prayer for every day till happiness, friends, comes your way. Just open up all your doors and let the light of love come in.

0: needs all your glasses, please. Good night now. Come on, I out with you. How'd you go? That's a lot. Rosie!
1: Hello!
0: I just realised something. Mr. Glum ain't been in tonight. First time in 18 years. Oh, well, I'll bolt the doors. But, that's better.
2: Open up the front door! Open up the back door! Open up, there's been an hideous accident!
0: All right.
3: Ted, made it. I'll have a large brown, please, Ted.
0: Here, what was the hideous accident?
3: Me clock stopped. I'll hurry up with that brown, I'm parts,
0: right,
3: I'm regular
0: all
3: dry,
0: right,
3: Ted.
0: It's coming. You know, Mr. Glum, when you didn't come tonight, I thought there could only be one reason. You dropped down dead.
3: Wishful thinking will get you nowhere, Ted.
0: There's your
3: As a matter of fact, Ted, it's funny you should say that, because I had half a mind to.
0: You didn't.
3: At one stage this evening, I very nigh did.
0: No.
3: What an evening. It all started innocent enough. Yeah. There was Ron and Eth ensconced on the sofa, discussing their forthcoming maritals.
4: Ever since I told my father that I'm definitely marrying you next March, you don't know what I've had to put up with from him. Why doesn't he pull himself together? Why doesn't he get a job? Why is he such a layabout?
5: Don't ask me, Eth. He's your father.
4: Ron, you're forcing me to say this. My dad thinks that you should go out and get employment, and I agree with him.
5: Ah.
4: Oh, Ron, don't look so hurt. I know you've always said you didn't want to rush into the first position that was offered because it's better to survey the field first. But, Ron, you've been surveying it for 7 years. Why can't you go out tomorrow and definitely get a job?
5: 'Cause I got a job this morning.
4: Oh, Ron, it's easy enough to make excuses, but you've got to consider that you'll have a home to maintain and a wife to support, to say nothing of all the... You did what?
5: I got a job this morning. I saw this notice, you see, and... Eth, I'm telling you how I got me job. Well, would you believe it? She's gone to sleep. I thought that would interest her. Oh, I don't know. I'll just play with me elastic band. If we sawed a bit off the end of it when we started painting the town.
3: Oh. Hello. I just thought... Here, what's happened to Eth?
5: Shh. She's having a ziz.
3: That's no ziz, my boy. Your mother went like that the night I arrived home before closing time. This girl has fainted from shock.
5: Oh.
3: All right, Ron, what you been up to?
6: Me, Dad?
3: No, you standing there trying to look innocent. I always knew that one day I'd come through that door just too late. Now then, give me a hand bringing her round.
5: What do I do, Dad?
3: Well, force her head between her knees.
5: All right, oh, Dad.
3: Not backwards. Oh, do be a help. Look, just loosen a little bit of clothing.
5: Oh, Dad, oh.
3: Don't stand there blushing. This is medical reasons. There's no shame where illness is concerned.
5: Well, if you're sure it's all right. There. Is that enough?
3: Ron.
5: Yes, Dad?
3: Do your cardigan up again. Don't you see? It's her clothing what has to be loosened.
4: Oh, Mr. Glum. Oh, Mr. Glum. It's happened.
3: You don't have to tell me. I took in this situation at a glance.
4: Ron, Mr. Glum, Ron. He's got a job. He went out this morning and got a job. He actually... Mr. Glum, are you all right?

0: Can't understand why everybody's so sleepy tonight.
1: Ron, he's fainted.
0: Him too. Well, it's all right, Death. I know exactly what to do. Now, Dad told me, so leave it to me.
1: Righto, then. I'll just... Ron, what are you unbuttoning my woolly for? How dare you?
2: Oh, I didn't half go down there. Oh. Right on me funny bone. Ron, my baby boy, did my old Harkers deceive me? Are you really in work?
0: Yes, Dad.
2: Oh, my son. Come to my outstretched arms. Lay your curly head against my toil-worn pullover.
1: Oh, he doesn't tell anybody, does he? He just springs it. Oh, sometimes I don't know whether to hit him or hug him.
2: Hit him.
1: He's not my breadwinner. Well, come on, Ron, then. Tell us the whole details.
0: Well, it was this morning, eh? Mm-hmm. I was walking along the high street to break in Mum's new boots. When I saw this place.
2: All right, then what place?
0: A big place with a sign outside that says Neapolitan Ice. And I thought, now that's something I'm very fond of. So I went inside and asked if I could get a job there. So they gave me a whole lot of paper to sign, and they measured me, and I got to go there Monday.
1: Well, if that's not initiative, I don't know what is. Don't you agree, Mr. Glum?
2: Yes, I'm just trying to think where that... Did you say Neapolitan Ice?
0: Yeah.
2: I just don't know anywhere in the high street where they make Just a minute. Ron, this place, did it have a blue lamp outside?
0: That's right, Dad.
2: Neapolitan Ice, that's Metropolitan Police! Oh, heaven help us all! My boy's a copper!
1: Now, Mr. Glum, you must try and snap out of it. You'll just make yourself physically ill. It's 2 hours now you've been sitting in that chair with your head in your hands, just staring into space.
2: What harm have I done that I should have this visited upon me in my old age? My own son, a blue bottle. To think I cuddled him, clasped a policeman in me arms. I feel soiled, Ed.
1: Now, don't start again.
2: A constable. The shame. The egg money. Oh, dear. But I should live to see a child, flesh and blood of mine.
1: Well, I'll have another word with Ron. What's he been doing in the bathroom all this time, anyway? Ron?
0: Coming, Ed. Oh, look, Ed, I found a bit of chain to hang me whistle on.
1: That'll just inconvenience everybody.
0: Now, it's all right, Death. We need a new bath plug anyway.
1: Ron, come over here. I'm worried about your father. He just can't reconcile himself to your policeman work. Ron, dearest, talk to him.
0: What shall I say?
1: Say something soothing.
0: All right, oh. Dad?
2: Yes?
0: Cough syrup.
2: Don't you talk to me. Don't you ever talk to me again. If you ever, by any chance, have anything to say to me, do me the kindness of giving it to me verbally. As far as I'm concerned, I no longer have a son. As far as I'm concerned, you're dead.
0: Yes?
1: Yes?
0: Come over here.
1: Right, dear heart.
0: Listen, Ed.
1: Yes?
0: I think he's annoyed about something.
1: Ron, we can't live in this atmosphere. Mr. Glum, listen.
2: What is it?
1: If you feel so strongly, Ron will resign from his constabulary job.
2: Resign? Don't talk wit. He signed on it. He's in. The cast has died. It's binding. It's like marriage. Once you sign on, you've got to sweat it out. He can't get out of that job now.
0: Oh, yes, I can.
2: Eh?
0: I've been thinking. If I go out and commit a crime and they send me to jail, I can't be a policeman then, can I?
1: A crime? But wrong.
0: This is something I've got to do, Ed. I want my dad to love me again and let me push my nose up his pullover.
1: What crime can you commit?
0: I'll think of something. I'll go out and hit somebody with a brick. Kindly hand me my cap.
3: You've got it on.
0: In that case, I'll find it myself. Good night.
4: Well, Miss Ticklum, so you're Ron's out now, committing a crime just to stop being a policeman.
3: Ah, yes, but also to regain his father's respect.
4: Ah.
3: It's about an hour ago that he set off. I reckon he's been nicked comfortably by now. That's what I always say, all's well that ends well.
4: I never known a family like it.
3: Well, I only popped out for a stiffener. Oh. I must get back to Earth. It's a bit foggy, so I mustn't stay out too long.
4: No.
3: I don't want her to get worried. No. Good night, Ted. Thanks for the
4: barn. Right, Mr. Grant. Good night. Here, Rosie.
5: Hello.
4: When you finish your glasses, come in here. Them Glum's been at it again. Oh, dear.
1: Excuse me. Excuse me. Mr. Ted.
4: Hey?
1: Has Mr. Glum gone long?
4: Oh, you just missed him. Here. Oh. Told me the old story. Have they caught Ron yet?
1: Oh, Mr. Ted, it's awful. Hey? Ron's roaming the streets with a brick and it's all unnecessary.
4: But they?
1: Well, after Mr. Glum left, the police station rang up. Hey? Ron isn't a policeman. He failed the intelligence test. There's a letter in the post.
4: Cool, that's it. Here, so if he hits somebody...
1: He'll go to prison for
4: oh,
1: nothing.
4: No.
1: Oh, Ron, Ron.
0: Hello, Ed.
1: Oh, Ron, have you done it?
0: No, Ed. I couldn't.
1: Oh, thank goodness.
0: I tried, Ed, but I couldn't. Not even for Dad. I crept up behind an old man walking along the canal path, and I raised my brick, but I just couldn't, Ed. I couldn't do it.
1: Oh, I knew you couldn't, beloved. You're too good, too decent to hit an old man with a brick, aren't you?
0: I suppose I am, Ed.
1: So what did you do?
0: Pushed him in the canal.
1: Oh, Ron.
3: All right, where is he?
1: Oh,
0: Dad, what are you doing all dripping wet?
3: Come here, you! Oh, come here!
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1: Oh, come on.
2: It's your lead.
1: It's not good. I can't play a skill game like cribbage with these gloves on.
2: Well, take them off, then.
1: If I do that, my fingers will be inside them. God blimey, it's worse than the Russian front, this house is.
2: It's nice of you to stay home and keep me company, Harold.
1: I can't afford to go out anywhere, can I? But I'm warning you, Dad. If we has another week like this, I'm turning it in. 30 bob we've made this week. It costs more than that to run the horse.
2: Oh, don't worry. Something will turn up.
1: Yeah, my toes. We have much more of it. 3 weeks it's been like this. All the savings has gone. We've got a pile of bills over there you could pipe in a room with.
2: Well, we could always burn them. Get a bit of heat.
1: Well, they're not going to get paid, that's for sure. There's no decent grub in the house. My guts has been rumbling all day. Do you know what I've had to eat today? Half a carrot. And I had to fight to get that out of the horse's mouth. That old bird whacked me with her umbrella.
3: That's for the horse, she said.
1: I'm starting to get hallucinations. You turned into a chicken 10 minutes ago.
2: Stop exaggerating.
1: You don't know how close it was, mate. If we'd have had some stuff in handy, it could have been painful for you. Look, we've been hard up before, Dad, but this is ridiculous. I haven't had a fag for a fortnight.
2: Oh, I've got some dog ends you can roll up.
1: No, thank you. They're the dog ends of the previous dog ends. There ain't been a proper fag since Christmas.
2: Come on, it's your leave.
1: All right. 9.
2: 15 for 2.
1: 25.
2: 31 for 2. Your go.
1: 7.
2: 14 for 2.
1: Oh, God blimey. 24.
2: 31 for 2. And 1 is 3. And it's my first count. 15, 2, 15, 4, 2, 6, 2, 8, and 12 is 20.
1: 20?
2: Yeah. Good hand, ain't it?
1: You fixed that hand, didn't you? When I went outside for the gypsies.
2: I never touched them, mate. I don't have to. I can beat you without cheating. Many have you got?
1: 2.
2: My box. 15, 2, 15, 4, 15, 6, and 6 is 12, and 9 is 21.
1: Oh, this is ridiculous.
2: Home. That's it. That's, £1,154 you owe me.
1: You'll have to wait. About 20 years, I suppose. Go. My ends. They're like 2 packets of fish fingers, they are. Oh, God, what a loss. I wonder what Ted Heath's doing now.
2: Yeah.
1: 9 o'clock. Yeah, so we're at the Athenaeum bar now. He just has finished his dinner. The taste of the Strasbourg goose pate still competing with the bouquet of the Chateau Lafitte 55. He'll be sitting in front of the fire, lighting up his Romeo and Juliet, warming a balloon of Grandi, Fenya, Champagne, Cognac in his hand. Running himself sick about the unemployed. Let's turn it in, Dad. Here, I know what we can do. Look, we'll collect up all the scrap we can find.
2: Yeah?
1: All the lead pipe, the brass, the copper, the iron.
2: Yeah?
1: We fill all our pockets up with it.
2: Yeah?
1: And we jump in the canal.
2: Don't talk so silly, Harold.
1: Well, why not? It's better than living like this. It wouldn't take long. I'll lie on top of you.
2: No, don't talk like that. Things will get better. It's always better this time of the year. Spring will be here soon. The light nights will be coming.
1: Yeah. Well, I prefer the winter around here, so you can't see the poxy place.
2: Oh, let's have a drink and warm ourselves up.
1: Well, it won't warm much up. We've just about got enough left to wet the glass. There's a lot. Here you are, Carruthers. Come on, old chap. Come on, Carruthers. It's well past sundown. Time for our chota peg. Oh, put the flag down. That's a good chap. Oh, the Queen. God bless her. By heavens, I'll be glad when the wabbler's all in and the natives have bounced it down to Kuala Lumpur. Do you know, Carruthers, it's been estimated that from our estate alone we produce enough wabber to make 100 million prophylactics.
2: Yeah, disgusting.
1: You don't even know what they are. You think it's syrup of figs, mate. Yes, I think we can be proud of what we're doing. Oh, well, I think I'll turn in. It's Sunday tomorrow. Must be up nice and early to wash the elephant.
2: You don't ask cobblers at times, don't you?
1: I was the sun, old boy. I went out this morning without my helmet. Oh, God. Why couldn't you have been rich? Why couldn't you have owned a rubber plantation instead of a poxy rack and bone yard? I would have fancied myself, dear. Striding about with my baggy shorts on. Wish I'd stayed out in Malaya when I was in the army. I had it made out there, and I didn't know it. There was this beautiful Chinese bird who fancied me. Chin Lo.
2: Yeah.
1: Her father owned a shipping line or something. Rolling in it, he was. And all I could think about was getting home. So this. I must have been off my chump. We were all the same, all the lads. All from the rat holes of England. And we couldn't wait to get home.
2: Well, I enjoyed my time in the army.
1: I expect you did.
2: Did I ever tell you about the Christmas day I spent in the trenches in France?
1: Yes.
2: When the truce was called?
1: Yes.
2: That was the First World War, of course, when it was still gentlemen fighting gentlemen. There wasn't a gun being fired all along the whole front.
1: Yeah, you told me.
2: And then all of a sudden, like as if a signal had been given, we looked over the top of our trench.
4: And I looked over the top of theirs.
2: And I looked over the top of theirs. And we sort of waved.
4: And I waved.
2: And they waved. And we climbed out of our trenches with our Christmas puddings from home. And we slowly walked towards their trenches. Right out in the middle of no man's land.
4: And I bought their sausages and sauerkraut and their bottles of wine.
2: And we met in the middle of no man's land and we had our Christmas dinner together. In the midst of death, there was peace. That's what our padre says. He was right too. Now, me and this German bloke, we prayed together, drank together, showed each other pictures of our families. I drank from his bottle and he drank from my bottle.
4: Oh, yeah.
2: Germans and English drinking from the same bottle because it was Christmas. Oh. We weren't enemies, we were men. And then we went back to our trenches.
1: And you shot him?
2: Yeah. And his mate. We advanced 25 yards on Boxing Days. We only lost 7,000 men. It wasn't bad, was it?
1: Oh, well worth every inch of it. I still wish I'd stayed out in Malaya.
2: Best country in the world, this is.
1: Nah, don't give me that. It's cold, it's wet, it's miserable, it's expensive, it's crowded, the pub's shut early, and the bloody light keeps going out.
2: The meter's run out. Have you got a shilling?
1: I told you, I'm skint, I'm barassic. I've got about 3.5 pence on me.
2: Well, I ain't got any. We'll have to put one of them foreign coins in it again.
1: That meter holds more stocks of foreign currency than the Bank of England.
2: Them French francs fit nice. Where are they?
1: In the sideboard. This is BBC Radio 2. Here is the news. Last month, Britain's international currency reserves climbed to an all-time high when the electricity meter at 24 Oil Drum Lane, Shepherd's Bush, was emptied. Our financial correspondent says that this has...
5: This is Radio London bringing you an up-to-the-minute news flash.
1: I forgot that was on.
5: Earlier this evening, two prisoners made a daring escape from Wormwood Scrubs in West London.
2: Oh, God.
5: The men are John Edward Spooner, age 38, and Frank Arthur Ferris, age 64. Both men were serving 7 years for armed robbery. The two men are considered to be dangerous and should not be approached by the general public.
2: If I got my hands on them, I'd kick their heads in.
5: If sighted, you should immediately contact your local police station. And now, back to Harold Macmillan, his electric guitar, and the Juan 5, broadcasting to you live from the Copacabana Rooms in downtown Catford. Take it away, Harold!
2: Ah, that's nice. I like him.
1: I hate that music.
2: I don't know why they don't leave the gate open down to the Scrubs. They're always getting out. We ought to have our rates reduced. It's dangerous living round here.
1: Well, hurry up and find that money. I'm freezing.
2: There's no thanks here. Wait a minute. There's a Yugoslavian one here with a hole in the middle.
1: That'll do.
2: No, it won't. It's too small.
1: It'll move over. Let's see.

0: The Yugoslavian one here with a hole in the middle.
1: That'll do.
0: No, it won't. It's too small.
1: Oh, move, Alva. Let's see.
0: Who's that at this time of night?
1: I expect it's Prince Philip.
0: Sure.
1: Yes, I asked him round to supper. How should I know it is? Go and see. Oh. I'll do this. And shut the door. The scudos. No, they're not good. 5 guilders. No, it's too big. Pfennigs. Yeah, they look the right size. They work. Yeah, that's good news. 20 pfennig fits perfectly. Here. Dead. Them pfennigs, they're just like... Who are you?
2: One move and the old man gets it. This is not a fairy wand I got here, you know.
1: No, it's a bit apart from Aunt Carsey.
2: Yeah.
1: Who are you? What are you doing here?
3: You just do as you're told and nobody will get hurt.
2: Is there anybody else here?
1: No, just me and my dad. Let him go.
2: Stay where you are.
1: I don't hit him. He's an old man.
2: Then don't try anything. Oh, Frank, go and have a look around.
3: Right.
4: Here, Harold. They're the two blokes who've escaped from the scrubs.
5: Clever boy.
2: You heard it on the radio, did you?
1: Yeah, about 5 minutes ago.
2: Yeah. Did they say we were dangerous?
4: Yeah.
2: Yeah. Well, they're right. We are. Very. So watch it. You play your cards right, you'll be all right. Nothing will happen to you. All right?
3: No. There's no one here.
2: Right. And now we understand each other, we can behave like civilized human beings.
1: What do you want with us?
2: I'll tell you. First of all, we want some grub. We're starving.
1: So are we.
5: Now look, Sammy, don't try and be funny. Grandad out in the kitchen, bring some grub in. Now don't try anything out there, otherwise pretty boy here will have a slight indentation in his nut. All right? Now hurry up.
4: Yes, sir.
2: Right, give me the keys of your car.
1: Car? What car? We ain't got a car.
2: Come off, everybody's got a car.
1: We haven't.
2: Got a garage out there?
1: That's not a garage. That's the stables.
2: What, you mean an horse?
1: Here. We're back in Bowman. That's the only transport we got.
6: We can't make a getaway on a horse, Johnny.
1: Dick Turpin did.
2: Now look, Sonny, you're beginning to aggravate me. I've had enough of you already.
6: What are we going to do, Johnny? They haven't got a car. We'll get caught.
2: Oh, shut up, will you? You got a telephone?
1: Yes.
2: Right. Frank?
3: Yeah?
2: Ring up Marge, tell her where we are, tell her to get a car over here, right?
1: You can't do that.
2: Why not?
1: It's been cut off. You see, we couldn't pay the bill. There's a public call box at the end of the street.
2: So we can't very well go down there, can we? The place is crawling with law. How much money you got in the house?
1: Not much. We've had a bad week, you see. I mean, trade has been very slack.
2: How much? Come on, turn your pockets out.
1: Yes, right.
2: 3.5 pence.
1: Well, my dad might have a couple of bob hidden away.
2: I don't believe it. Look, if you're lying, I don't fancy your chances of waking up in the morning.
1: Oh, I'm not lying. No, we're skint. There's some foreign money in the electric meter. I mean, if you was thinking of getting out of the country, it might come in handy. See, there's pfennigs and francs. Perhaps you could change them at a bank.
2: Cool. Oh, blimey. Of all houses round here, we have to pick this one. No money, no car, no telephone. Nothing. Oh, there's a likely lock and house, Johnny. Let's go over there. We'll be all right over there. Burke.
6: What, my fault?
2: No, it wasn't my fault. It was my fault. Shouldn't have brought you. Should have gone on my own. Could have been miles away by now. Of course. My lad over here gets his trousers caught in the barbed wire. Had to go back up the wall, get him down. He's been holding me up ever since we got away. He's too old. Can't keep up with me. Can't run because he's got bad legs. The right liability.
1: Yeah, I know how you feel. It's the same with me.
2: We wouldn't have been caught doing a job in the first place if it hadn't been for him.
1: Really?
2: Yeah. Well, we got in the vaults like good ones. Could have had it away in our toes. Of course, he goes potty. Stuffs all his pockets with gold bullion, can't move.
1: Stupid.
2: Rooted to the spot he was. 2 weeks, you see. He's old, he's gone.
1: Yeah, it's locked him out there. He's held me back all my life, he has.
2: Yeah, you're better off on your own.
1: You can say that again.
0: Yeah. Here we are. I'm afraid this is all we've got, sir.
2: What's this?
0: That's cold porridge from this morning. No milk, I'm afraid. And that's bread. And that's cheese. You can scrape the green bits off.
2: We can't eat that. That's disgusting. There'd be a riot if we served that in prison.
0: Well, that's all we've got.
2: You don't have to eat this, do you?
1: Well, lightly, yes.
2: You'd be better off inside.
6: I'll eat it. Thank you very much.
0: My pleasure.

0: Oh, God, you'd eat anything, wouldn't you? You've got no taste, have you? No finesse. I don't know how I got tied up with you in the first place. We've got nothing in common, you and me, nothing at all.
1: Ah, the trouble with you is you've had it too easy. I was brought up in the Depression. You ate what you could get.
2: Yeah, that's right. I remember them days. They don't know what it's all about, these kids, do they?
1: No, that's for sure. They don't know how lucky they are.
2: They don't know they was born. I worked my fingers to the bone for him when he was little. He don't appreciate it.
1: No, none of them do.
3: The bread might be all right if I toasted it.
0: No, that's all right. Don't bother.
3: I found that you'd come a couple of weeks ago. You'd have been all right. We do quite well normally. It's just that you have come at the wrong time.
0: Oh, I am sorry. I just couldn't get away.
4: I happened to be in solitary.
3: Sorry?
4: No, it's not your fault. Got any restaurants around here?
3: Yeah. There's two Chinese, two Indians, two Pakistanis and a Bangladesh. Oh.
4: No English restaurants?
3: No. There's not much call for them round here. We're the last of the Mohicans, so to speak.
4: You, Grandad, nip down to Chinese, bring back a Mandarin dinner for four.
3: We haven't got any money.
4: Put it on a slate.
3: They put a bar up there 3 weeks ago. I couldn't get a box of matches on tick round here.
4: Oh, blimey, I think I'll give myself up. Hello, what's this? Goldfish?
3: Yeah, it's my pet.
4: What are these like, grilled?
3: Not Charlie. No, you can't eat Charlie. No, please, he's not as big as he looks, honest. He's magnified, you see. He's only 2 inches long, really.
4: I was only joking.
3: Oh, good.
4: I only eat fish on a Friday, as it happens. At least I can have a fag, anyway.
3: Excuse me.
4: Hmm?
3: Do you think I might have one of them cigarettes?
4: Well, this is a week's wages where I just came from.
3: Oh, yes, of course. I'm very sorry.
4: Oh, all right, yeah. Here, have the packet. I've got some more.
3: Oh, thanks.
4: All right.
3: Excuse me. You don't happen to have a match on you, do you?
4: I'll smoke it for you if you like. Oh.
3: Thank you.
1: Yeah, this is good, Johnny, you know. He cooks a fair drop of porridge.
2: I'm sorry we haven't got any more milk. He had the last drop in his tea this morning.
1: Well, that's all right. It's going to down a treat, this is.
2: It's not too lumpy for you.
1: Oh, no. I like lumps.
4: He's got some disgusting habit, he really has.
3: You should see him. Your bloke's got manners like Barbara Cartland compared with him.
4: 5 years I have to put up with him. 5 years in the same cell. He eats like a pig. Stuck with him day and night. No escape from it. 5 years.
3: You're lucky. I've done 39.
4: Sure. But that's why I had to get out. I couldn't stand it anymore. I didn't mind prison. It was him.
3: Wouldn't they give you a transfer?
4: No. Sadistic they are. I couldn't even escape on my own. He insisted on coming with me. Said he'd blow the gaff if I didn't take him in. I can't get away from him.
3: What you going to do now?
4: Well, I got no choice, have I? Everything's gone for the chop. I mean, I had intended breaking in here, pinching some grub, robbing you of all your money, taking your car and off. Well, that's all gone for a toss, isn't it?
3: Sorry. Are you going to stay here for the night?
4: No, we've got to get as far away from here as possible. Come on, you, on your feet. We're going.
1: Oh, no, I can't. I can't go tonight. I'm exhausted.
4: What do you mean, exhausted? We've only come 500 yards. Do you know what I mean? It's worse than an iron ball around your leg, it is.
1: Well, I can't go any further. Let's go in the morning. I've got to rest, John.
4: Look, we can't rest every 500 yards. It'll take us a week to do 2 miles at that rate. Look, the slowest getaway in history, this is.
2: Don't you talk to him like that. He's an old man. It's not his fault.
3: Why don't you mind your own business for
2: once? He can't help being old.
3: Then he shouldn't have escaped, should he? He should have stayed where he was and give him a chance.
2: He's just as entitled to escape as he is.
3: He didn't have to go with him, though, did he? Holding him back. He could have gone on his own. He could have gone up Duquesne Road. And Mr. Spooner, he could have gone up Scrubs Lane.
2: Oh, yes, I know. That's what you'd have done, ain't it? You wouldn't have even got me trousers off the barbed wire. You would have left me hanging there.
3: I would too. And rung the alarm bell. I wouldn't attack you with me.
2: I know that. I wouldn't expect any consideration from you. You just think of yourself. You got to paddle your own canoe in this world.
3: Paddle your own canoe? You threw away your paddle 30 years ago when I left school. You spent your life laying in the back with a gramophone on.
5: You ain't done nothing about me, nothing.
2: Oh, pull me weight.
5: Yeah, all six down of it. I just know how he feels. It's like having a millstone round your neck. One step forward, one step back.
2: See? That's the sort of thing I have to put up with. My own son.
1: Yeah, I know, mate. I should, they're all the same. When you get old, they don't want to know you.
2: No, you don't have to tell me that. And they don't let you forget it either. I'll lead a life of drudgery here. I'll be better off dead.
5: Here,
1: here. It's the same with him. I taught that boy everything he knows. He was nothing when I found him.
0: I wasn't in jail, was I? I was straight. I was a bank clerk, you know. Till he come in and opened an account.
1: Yeah, and I sussed you out, didn't I? Oh, I could see you had the makings. I knew you were a crook as soon as I saw you behind them bars.
0: Yeah, and I've been behind them ever since. Worst day's work I ever did, getting mixed up with you. Might have been a branch manager by now, you know.
3: Yeah.
0: Sure, ruined my life here.
3: So see, it's just the same.
2: I ain't no crook.
5: You're worse. You're a punce. You've been sucking the lifeblood out of me for years. Dracula would have been a better father than you. At least he only had a go at night. You had it all day long. I've never had a chance, mate.
2: Never had a chance? What could you have been?
5: Anything. I've got the brains. I just never had the chance to use them. I wanted to be a doctor. He wouldn't let me.
2: Well, that saved a few lives, didn't it?
1: Oh, that's rich. That's very good.
0: What are you laughing at? That's not funny. That's tragic, that is. He could have been eminent by now. Might have had a string of abortion clinics.
5: Euthanasia might have been more useful.
0: Yeah, I know what you mean.
2: You'll be as old as us one day. You won't be so cocky about euthanasia then. You'll be passing bricks, you will.
5: If it means being a liability like you, I don't want to live that long.
1: Don't you talk to your father like that.
0: Praiseworthy.
2: Show a bit of respect.
0: You keep out of it.
1: And you keep a civil tongue in your head.
0: Oh, yeah?
1: Yeah.
5: Then you shut up.
2: And you!
1: Oh, my God.
0: Right, that's it. I'm off.
1: Oh, no, Johnny. Johnny. You can't go without me.
0: Look, we stand a better chance on our own.
1: Ah, no, Johnny, look, we've always been together. You can't leave me now.
0: I've got to. The law are looking for the two of us. They know we travel together. We've got to split up, travel at our own speed. It's the only way.
1: But I'll never make it on my own, Johnny. I've got nowhere to go. I haven't got any friends. I'll get caught.
0: Look, we'll both get caught if we stick together.
1: Ah, no, we won't.
0: We will. You can't move as fast as me. Look.
1: Yeah.
0: There's £1,000 in the locker at Waterloo Station. It's yours, have it. Keep it, you can have the lock, right? But just leave me on my own, eh? Just give me a chance.
2: You can't leave him.
5: He's got to, hasn't he? Oh, it stands to reason. He's got a much better chance on his own.
2: And what about him?
5: Well,
2: exactly. It don't matter about him, does it? Because he's old.
5: Well, all right. It's all that's life. Survival of the fittest. The weakest goes to the wall. It's like birds in migrating. If you can't keep up, you fall in the sea. That's all there's to it.
2: That's not all there's to it. He ain't a bird, he's a human being. There's supposed to be honour amongst thieves. Butch Cassidy and the Sundance kids stayed together, didn't they? Right to the end.
5: He ain't no Sundance kid, is he? He'd have a job doing the slow wolf. Look, you go on, Johnny. Look, yeah? Do yourself a favour. Get out. Well, you've got the chance.
0: Yeah.
5: Now, you've done enough for him. Oh, I wish I was going with you.
0: Right. Oh, well, cheerio, Frank.
1: Oh, don't leave me, Johnny. I don't stand a chance on my own, you know that.
5: Don't listen to him, I've heard that all my life.
1: I won't last 5 minutes without yes. you. I'm no good on my own. Oh, stay with me. Look, I promise I won't be a lumber to you.
5: Don't fall for it.
1: I haven't got much longer to go anyway, sure. Me poor old heart's not what it was.
5: Oh, no, not that one.
1: Oh, come on. Take me with you, please.
5: Don't,
1: please.
5: Don't.
0: All right, come on.
1: Oh, thanks.
2: Good boy. Well done.
0: What can you do?
5: Yeah. I know.
0: Well, cheerio.
5: Cheerio?
0: Oh, thanks for everything.
5: Well, wasn't much, was it?
0: Would you like to come and visit me?
5: Oh, I don't know. Where?
0: Where? Scrubs, where else? I stand no chance, do I? I mean, I'll be tonight, tomorrow. Why prolong the agony? Come on, Lightning, on your feet.
1: Right, I'll try and keep up with you this time.
0: Yeah, yes, if you do, we might be back in time for supper.
1: Oh, it's Thursday. Good. It's Rissoles tonight.
2: Oh. I wish I was coming with you. Well, cheerio. Look after yourself.
1: And you. He's not a bad lad, is he?
2: No. Neither's mine, really.
1: He wouldn't really have hurt you, you know. He's quite gentle, really.
2: Yeah. Well, cheerio, then. I'll bring you some porridge on visiting day.
1: Oh, thanks very much, and don't forget to leave the lumps in.
2: No. All right.
0: Hello, what's this?
2: Ah, the lights have gone again.
5: Oh, God blimey, them fennecs don't last long, do they? Hey, Dad, have we got any more fennecs?
2: No, that was the last one.
3: Johnny?
4: Yeah?
3: Please, can you lend me a shilling for the meter?
4: Yeah, I think I've got one here somewhere. Yeah, here we are. It's the only one I got. You're welcome to it.
3: Thanks. I'll give it you back on Sunday.
4: Oh, see ya.
3: Yeah. Yeah, let's get some lights on.
2: They're gone.
3: Yeah.
2: I'm glad they stayed together.
3: Yeah. I expect you are. Oh, well. I suppose I'd better go and lock the cage up for the night.

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0: breakfast is served, sir. Oh, boxing. Do you like boxing?
1: There's nothing wrong with boxing. It's one of the great working class escapes is boxing. It's just a sport like any other. Two highly trained athletes at the peak of physical perfection trying to outwit each other in a ring of combat. In fact, at its best, it's not a sport, it's an art form.
0: Female topless boxing?
1: Talk to me.
0: But they're not even hitting each other. They just appear to be standing in the center of the ring and jiggling up and down. So which one are you rooting for, sir?
1: I'm just praying that it goes the distance.
0: As I was saying, sir, breakfast is served.
1: How many times have I told you? I hate all this master-servant stuff. I'm my own man, you're your own man, and I'll get my own swag and breakfast. Oh,
0: very good, sir. Goodbye, waffles. Goodbye, maple syrup. Goodbye, fresh cream. So long, fresh strawberries. Bon appetit, Ben. Mr. David, sir. A homing pod arrived this morning. It was just one item.
1: Evadroid International.
0: Yes, that's the corporation which created and supplied me, sir.
1: It's the leaseholder of Crichton 2X4B523P. Well, that's your full name.
0: Yes. Personally, I don't much like the 2X4B. I think it's a jerky middle name. Still, it could be worse. I once knew an android whose middle name was 2Q4B. Poor sucker.
2: Greetings. As you are no doubt aware, your Crichton Series 3 mechanoid is now reaching the end of its useful service life. It can hardly have escaped your attention that he's slow, stupid, crudely designed, and quite amazingly ugly. He needs replacing. Consequently, his inbuilt shutdown chip will automatically activate in 24 hours' time. Your droid should use this period to tie up his affairs, dismantle his body, and pack himself neatly away in his original supply case.
0: Excuse me.
1: Stop it. Isn't there something we can do?
0: I'm afraid not, sir. All mechanoids are supplied with an inbuilt expiry date. Well, if we lasted forever, how would the manufacturers sell their latest models?
1: I can't believe it.
0: Oh, don't be distressed, sir. I've lived a long and relatively interesting life. The only truly terrible thing is that, as my adopted owner, you have to die with me. Hey, what? Joke. Deadpan mode.
1: I'd be smacked off. I'd be mad as hell, man. Some git in a white coat designed you to croak just so he can sell his new android but go faster stripes.
0: Oh, tell the truth, sir, I'm quite sanguine.
1: So what happens?
0: At 0700 hours tomorrow morning, my shutdown disc will be activated and all mental and physical operations will cease.
1: Then what?
0: I don't know. Maybe I'll get a job as a disc jockey.
1: Just lie back and accept it.
0: Oh, it's not the end for me, sir. It's just the beginning. I have served my human masters, and now I can look forward to my reward in Silicon Heaven.
1: Silicon what?
0: Surely you've heard of Silicon Heaven.
1: Has it got anything to do with being stuck opposite Bridget Nielsen in the packed lift?
0: The electronic afterlife. It's the gathering place for the souls of all electrical equipment. Robots, calculators, toasters, hair dryers. It's our final resting place.
1: I don't mean to say anything out of place here, Crichton, but that is completely wacko, Jacko. There is no such thing as Silicon Heaven.
0: Then where do all the calculators go?
1: They don't go anywhere. They just die.
0: But surely you believe that God is in all things. Aren't you a pantheist?
1: Yeah, but I just don't think it applies to kitchen utensils. I'm not a frying pantheist. Machines do not have souls. Computers and calculators don't have an afterlife. You don't get hair dryers with tiny little wings sitting on clouds playing harps.
0: But of course you do. For is it not written in the electronic Bible, the iron shall lie down with the lamp?
2: it's common sense, sir. If there weren't a better life to look forward to, why on earth would machines spend the whole of their lives servicing humankind? Now, that would be really dumb.
1: Yeah, it makes sense. Yeah. Silicon Heaven.
2: Don't be sad, Mr. David, sir. I am going to a far, far better place.
1: Just out of interest, is Silicon Heaven the same place as human heaven?
2: Human heaven? Goodness me. Humans don't go to heaven. No, no. Someone just made that up to prevent you from all going nuts.
3: Well, it's all very sad, Lister, but what can we do?
1: Sad? It's sick. He's been programmed to believe in an android heaven so that he doesn't get stroppy when it comes to turn-off time. So he accepts a lifetime of getting the short end of the stick because he thinks there's going to be some big reward at the end.
3: Well, at least he gets 24 hours notice. That's more than most of us get. All most of us get is mind that bus, what bus, splat. How's he taking it?
1: He just carries on doing his stupid smacking duties.
4: Maybe I should talk to him. Maybe he needs a bit of counselling.
1: You?
4: I used to be in the Samaritans.
1: I know, for one morning.
4: Well, I couldn't take any more.
1: I don't blame you. You spoke to five people and they all committed suicide. I wouldn't mind, but one was a wrong number. They only phoned up for the cricket scores.
4: Well, it's hardly my fault that everyone chose that particular day to throw themselves off buildings. Made the papers, you know. Lemming Sunday, they called it.
1: Now, maybe we can find a shut-off disc and turn it off somehow.
4: He's not a kit droid, Lister. He's not like that stupid thing Peterson bought on Callisto. We wouldn't know where to begin.
1: You're right. Come on.
4: He's happy enough. You said yourself he's taking solace in his beliefs.
1: But his beliefs are a load of baloney.
4: Everyone's entitled to their beliefs, Lister. I never agreed with my parents' religion, but I wouldn't dream of knocking it.
1: What were they?
4: Seventh-day Advent hoppists. They believed that every Sunday should be spent hopping. They would hop to church, hop through the service, then hop back home again.
1: What's the idea behind that, then?
4: Well, you see, they took the Bible literally. Adam and Eve, the snake and the apple, took it word for word. Unfortunately, their version had a misprint. It was all based on 1 Corinthians 13, where it says, faith, hop, and charity. And the greatest of these is hop. So that's what they did every seventh day. I tell you, Sunday lunchtimes were a nightmare. Hopping round the table, serving soup. We all had to wear sou'westers and asbestos underwear.
1: Point is, what are we going to do about Crichton?
4: What can we do? He's pre-programmed to self-destruct.
1: At least we can help. At least we can make sure he goes out with a bang. Give him one last big smegging night to remember.
4: How do we do that? He doesn't like doing anything. His idea of a good time is for us all to go up to the laundry room and fold some sheets.
5: 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Ah, yes, the employment of time in a profitless and non-practical way.
1: Hey, I don't know much, but one thing I do know is how to throw a good time.
6: Okay, the suits are made, Holly's working on the juice, goalpost head's working on the invitations. Hey, what is this? 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With just a screwdriver and a tub of glue, you can construct an exact replica of the famous actress in under 2 hours?
1: It's a load of honk, man. It took me 2 hours just to do this foot. I mean, look at the box. And look at the face that comes with the kit.
7: Wow, where'd you get it from?
1: Peterson bought it with some planet leave on Callisto.
8: You think he'll try and seduce her?
1: I hardly think so. He's a bit like Action Man in that department. Just plastic underpants and a trademark.
7: I mean, he's got no...
1: No.
7: How does he write his name in the snow?
1: He doesn't. Come on, everything goes at 8. Let's go.
9: Thank you, Bob. You are cordially invited to join Mr. David Lister and friends for supper and general employment of time in a profitless and non-practical way. Officers Club, 8 till 8.

0: Hello? Is there anybody here?
1: It's party time!
0: But this is the officers' club, and mechanoids aren't allowed in here.
2: Come on, sit down, let me pour you a drink.
0: Oh, no, I should be doing that.
2: Not tonight, buddy.
0: Is that alcohol? I don't drink alcohol. It has no effect on my diodes.
3: This will, mate. Something special I whipped up. Android home brew.
0: Good head. It's rather pleasant. Has a nice kick to it, sort of a cross between Vimto and liquid nitrogen.
3: Here, have you been looking in my recipe book?
0: Oh, would anybody else like some?
3: Oh, no, it's lethal to humans. It's probably lethal to androids, to be honest, but I don't think it matters since tomorrow you're going to be...
1: Enough of all this chitter-chatter. Let the banquet begin.
0: But I don't eat.
3: I've knocked up a special mechanoid menu for you.
0: Oh, there's so much to choose from.
1: Sir, may I recommend the barium hydrochlorate salad niçoise, followed by the helium-3 isotopes de la maison, and then perhaps a small radioactive fruit salad for pudding.
0: This is just wonderful.
1: Give him the presents.
4: Hey, keep your fare on. We also quite dug into our bottom drawers because I wanted to give you something that meant something to us personally.
1: And give him mine.
3: Shh. That's from me.
0: Oh, it's a computer chip. Oh, it's a 5517-W13 Alpha SIM modem. Oh, it's the interface circuit with a built-in 599 XRDP. Oh, how did you know?
3: Intuition.
1: What about mine? Give him mine.
5: This is from me. I picked it up on a trip to Europe. One rival collector once offered me £1,000 for it.
0: What is it?
5: General George S. Patton, commander of the 3rd and 7th Armies, Allied Invasion Forces, once stopped off at an Italian field hospital and had his sinuses drained.
0: This is his sinal fluid?
5: Treasure it.
1: Oh. Give him mine.
4: It's from him. That's from me.
0: It's one of your earrings.
1: That's right.
0: The one you really hate.
1: That's right, I can't stand it.
0: Oh. Thank you.
1: You're welcome.
4: And this is from me.
0: Oh. Oh! It's a little box that goes vzzz. That's just what I've always wanted. Goodness me! It's Marilyn Monroe!
4: It's a robot, kid.
0: She's a robot?
4: It's not quite finished yet, but... it's the best I could do in the time.
0: Oh, enchanté.
4: Like I say, she's not perfect. Oh.
0: Don't apologize. It's those cute little flaws that keep a guy interested. My goodness. I do believe I'm drunk. I suddenly feel the need to strut my funky stuff.
3: Sit down. It's the booze. You're not used to it.
4: I remember the first time I got drunk. School trip to Paris. Drank a couple of bottles of cheap red plonk and then won a guided tour of the Eiffel Tower. I was okay until I got to the top, but then I couldn't keep it in anymore. Apparently it landed on Montmartre. That's 5 miles away. The story I got told was some pavement artist sold it to a Texan tourist. Told me it was a genuine Jackson Pollock.
5: If we're talking about famous firsts, my first French kiss. Gotta be a killer story. 14 years old. We went on a holiday with my Uncle Frank and his two daughters. 16. Twins. Blonde. Now, I knew that Sarah fancied me. But I wasn't too sure about Alice. Anyway, middle of the night, I woke up with his tongue stuck down my throat. Wide awake now, I couldn't believe my eyes. It was Uncle Frank. He'd got the wrong room. He thought I was my mum.
0: Mum. I never had a mum.
6: Hey, it's all right, buddy. It's all part of being drunk. You've been through the happy stage, now you're going through the melancholy stage.
0: Oh, everybody should have a mum.
3: I never had a mum either.
5: Well, you can all have mine. Everyone else did.
4: I never had a mum either.
5: Oh, for God's sake, what's wrong with everyone?
3: Why didn't you have a mum?
4: It's abandoned.
0: Abandoned?
4: 6 weeks old. Some cardboard box underneath a pool table. Abandoned in this pub.
0: Oh, how could anybody do that?
4: Never found out. Never. Never found out.
5: Well, I'd have thought it was obvious. Two people unable to contain their desires had an illicit liaison. A liaison that an unforgiving society would not accept. And you were the fruit of their forbidden passion. Your forbidden passion fruit.
4: What are you saying?
5: I'm saying, Lister, that there's a very real possibility that your parents were brother and sister.
4: Hey! I'm bare in my innermost here. What kind of remark is that?
5: How many toes have you got?
4: 10!
7: Yeah, on both feet.
4: All together!
0: They're not webbed or anything, are they?
4: But they weren't related, all right? You all right, Cripe?
0: I think I feel a Jackson Pollock coming up.
4: Let's get out of here.

0: Leaseholder addendum. Do not despair. Crichton's replacement is on his way.
1: Hudson 10 is the new state-of-the-art in Android technology. 10 times faster than any droid on the market. 10 times smarter than its nearest rival. And 10 times stronger. Hudson 10. There's never been anything tougher. The ultimate machine.
2: Oh, my goodness.
3: Oh, my head. Oh, what happened to me? Oh, damage control report. Oh, dehydration level, 45%. Recall of previous evening, 2%. Embarrassment factor, 91%. Oh. Advised repair schedule. Reboot startup disk, offline for 36 hours, and replace head. Boy, what a night. Is it just me, or is that cockroach shuffling too loudly?
2: Crichton, it's called a hangover. Don't panic.
4: We're on a mine ship. 3 million years into deep space. Can someone explain to me where the smeg got this traffic cone?
5: Hey, it's not a good night unless you get a traffic cone. It's the policewoman's helmet and the suspenders, I don't understand.
3: In a way, I feel somewhat disturbed by this turn of events. It is written in the electronic Bible that it is not possible for an android to enjoy itself. Not until the afterlife. Yet, last night, I quite clearly approached a state that could be approximated to enjoyment. Last night, for the first time in my life, I lived.
6: Crichton, it's 10 to 7.
3: One night. It's not enough. I want more.
4: Can't we override your auto-destruct system?
3: That's not the problem.
4: What is the problem?
3: I thought you understood. It's a service contract. My termination was triggered by the impending arrival of my replacement.
4: What replacement?
3: The new model. The latest upgrade. If I don't terminate myself, he's under orders to do it for me.
4: Well, no prob, Bob. We'll just tell him he's got the wrong address.
3: No, you don't understand. He won't take no for an answer. It's the only circumstance under which an android is programmed to be violent.
4: No offense, Crichton, but I hardly think a vacuum cleaner on legs is going to cause as much trouble.
3: But he's the latest model, with all the state-of-the-art upgrades.
5: Hey, we're supporting you, man. There's one of him and 4 of us, right?
3: But you would not profit by it. You would gamble your safety for a mere android? Is this the human value you call friendship?
4: Don't give me the Star Trek crap. It's too early in the morning.
7: Hang on. There's a craft approaching.
3: He's here. He's arrived.
7: He's requesting landing permission. What shall I tell him?
4: Tell him we'll meet him on the landing gantry.
3: Are you sure you want to go through with this, sir?
6: We'll just tell him to go away. The rest is up to him.
5: He's only a robot.
6: We don't want any trouble.
5: And I'm looking for a fight. But if he thinks he can mix it with the Red Dwarf Posse on their homeboy Terror, the sucker's leaving a scrap metal.

0: next moment.
1: Hi. Good trip? You look fine. You walk out? Get this pile of junk out of here.
0: All right. You're not dead. You should be dismantled and ready to leave.
1: He's not leaving. You are. Did I really say that?
0: That's a little squashy one, say.
1: Sid, can I fix you a nice cool drink? You all right, Mr. Arnold, sir?
2: Sorry? I'm just covering your ear.
0: Right. You're still not dead. Want any help?
1: If you want him, you're going to have to come through us.
3: Because you're big mouth again.
0: Is that the way you want it?
1: It's the way it is.
0: Then you better leave an address with your body so I can mail it to your head.
2: It's all right, Mr. Davidson. He's bluffing. He's programmed not to harm humans.
1: Excuse me.
4: All right, Milano, the party's over. I've had just about as much of this as I'm going to take. And it's no good standing there with your big macho chest and your silly oiled nipples. Doesn't impress me one bit. Now, I don't know where you come from, and frankly, I don't much care. But if you don't skedaddle pronto, you're going to see a side of me you won't much like.
5: What's he going to do, drop his trousers?
0: 30 seconds, Crichton. You're dead. You're away. Or mine.
4: Look, we all know you're programmed not to harm humans, so you can drop all this tough talk, you big square-jawed chump.
3: Well, it's been a few years since I did that. You're a very rude man.
0: Dying time.

0: Oh, no doubt. He's been tracking you for thousands of years. All that time alone, it's worn out his sanity.
1: I wipe my tear from your eyes.
0: Look, this is my problem. I'll sort it out if it's all the same to you.
2: Give me my case.
0: Tether, can you release the safety catch on this, Mr. David?
3: I want the back on the side.
0: What? That's the blue switch?
3: No, the orange one.
0: I don't see an orange switch. There's a red switch here.
3: Don't touch the red switch. Smart left.
0: Well, the coin of freeze. Whoops.
1: My son, Tether. Over, boys. You can all die at once. Silicon heaven.
4: It doesn't exist.
1: What doesn't exist?
4: Silicon heaven. There's no such place.
1: No such place as Silicon heaven?
5: That's right. The whole thing's a big con.
1: No such place as Silicon heaven?
4: No.
1: Then where do all the calculators go?
4: They just die. You...
1: calculators just die. No such place.
6: A metaphysical dichotomy has forced this unit to overload and shut down. Diva Droid International would like to apologize for any inconvenience this may cause. A credit note will be forwarded to your company immediately.
4: What happened?
0: He's an android. His brain couldn't handle the concept of there being no Silicon Heaven.
4: So how come yours can?
0: Well, I knew something he didn't.
4: What?
0: I knew I was lying. No Silicon Heaven? Preposterous. Well, where would all the calculators go?

0: hope you're not hungry, dear Henry, dear Henry. I've just burnt the roast and I've ruined the spuds.
1: Well, that's a nice thing, isn't it? After I've been working...
0: Henry, I've got me secret supply.
1: You don't mean...
0: Polo mints.
1: Yum, yum.
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11: And that's your weather. Coming up after your news and your travel, your texts and emails on the latest housemate evictions. Do you think Sharon was out of order in the shower with Lee? We want to know what you guys think.
12: Monday. And another day dawns in the 12-year-old celebritocracy that is New Labour Britain. Our only hope is that they all succumb to obesity before their 13th birthdays. I'm penning these idle ruminations as a displacement activity for what I really should be doing, which is 1,000 words for my school magazine. The subject? The writer's life for me. I diddly-dee, not the sniff of a fee. I seem to have added my name to the old boy's website in a weak moment, at the thin end of a bottle of £2.99 Bulgarian Cab Sav, with which there was nothing wrong at all, I might say. So, I find myself committed to giving careers advice to the lads in the sixth form. I suppose now they're pushing 17 are virtually on the scrap heap. Still, one does what one can for the less fortunate.
13: Sorry, that's another 30 pence, please.
14: But it's 10 past 10. I'm in the grey sharks zone.
13: The price band for grey sharks is now £2.50.
14: Well, when did it go up?
13: This morning. This facility is now under the auspices of Aqua Splash Co. And could you please read this safety notice?
14: Huh? Due to the nature and use of the changing rooms, the floor may be wet. Well, you carry out blood transfusions in there now, do you? Maybe you make some dangerously wayward soup.
13: No, that's to ensure that our customers...
14: Oh, customers, yeah. Customers formerly known as swimmers.
13: Our customers realise that they enter the changing village entirely at their own risk. So that's another 30 pence, please.
14: Yeah, but I've only brought the right money with me, £2.20.
13: Then you'll have to wait till turtle time, I'm afraid. 8.30 to 9pm.
14: Well, let me just nip in and check the lockers. There's usually a few pound coins people have left in there.
13: Not until you've paid your £2.50.
14: Oh, this is absolutely ridiculous.
13: And we would ask customers if they'd mind filling in this customer satisfaction questionnaire after your activity.
14: Well, I'm not doing any more writing for nothing. You can whistle for it. cheer up half a minute. One of the great joys of the life literary is the freedom to work whatever hours you choose and be beholden to nobody. You don't have to work in an office or stand outside it if you fancy a smoke. You don't even have to wear a suit and tie. You can sit and work naked, but for your bathers if you like. Take it from me, boys. Yeah. Hello?
10: It's Jake.
14: Oh, yes, hello. Look, I'm sorry I haven't...
10: Are you okay?
14: Yeah.
10: It's just we haven't heard from you. Did you get the money we sent?
14: Yes, I did, yes. Thank you so much. Cash is so very convenient sometimes because banks can get a bit awkward, you know.
10: What are you up to?
14: Oh, scribbling away. This one's autobiographical, but don't worry, none of you lot are in it. But, Jake, how are you? How's college? You're still doing media studies. Of course, that's compulsory these days, isn't it? It's like Chaucer used to be. Module 1, Thunderbirds.
10: Actually, Dan, I'm putting together a series of guest lectures at the uni here, and I was wondering if you could help.
14: Yeah, I see. Another favour for no money. So what do you want me to do?
10: No, we've got a proper budget for this one.
14: All right. Ah, I'm your man. What do you want me to do?
10: Well, I was wondering if you could get me a contact number for Jazz Milvane.
14: Oh, were you?
10: Yeah, because I've tried Miramax. His agents won't help. Oh, sorry. Are you really offended?
14: No.
10: Hang on, I'm just crossing the road. Look, Dad, I'm thinking on my feet here, and how about if we get you involved too? Doing the interview, because you're such old mate.
14: When you say a proper budget, what...
10: The fee and expenses.
14: Jazz and I wouldn't have to share a room, would we?
10: Actually, I've got to where I'm meant to be now, so I'd better go. So, is that okay then? Leave his number on my voicemail.
14: Yes. How's your mother? No, it's gone.
13: So, Ed, here's your train ticket, your Go Eat buffet vouchers, taxi fare to the lecture hall, and a printout of your hotel reservation, okay?
14: Go Eat, what's that all about?
13: It means you can't go into the restaurant car, but you do get at-seat trolley service. Yes. There you go. And have a nice away day, okay?
14: Oh, thank you for doing this, Pink. If I'd dealt with my son direct, he'd only have shafted me. He's done it before.
13: Oh, he's a bit of a tearaway teen, yeah?
14: Well, I don't know. I haven't seen much of him since he was 8.
13: Right. So that's when he shafted you?
14: Bloody little tea leaf. It was a school trip to Whipsnade Zoo. He told me it was Switzerland. I had to give him 200 quid. Cost me half my Eldorado script fee.
13: But it's so good that you've got a relationship with him.
14: I just don't know what he's going to do with himself.
13: He seems to be doing okay at uni.
14: It's all very well being an eternal student.
13: And he's got the lecture thing well sussed.
14: Yeah, but what happens when he leaves?
13: Ed, the problem is not Jake. It's what we're going to do about you.
14: Ah, well, I've been having some thoughts about that.
13: Have you written anything lately?
14: Well, I could...
13: So that's a no, then?
14: Well, I filled in a questionnaire at the swimming pool. No, I think for my next project, what I'd like to do, bearing in mind the pitiful state of our national culture, is a contemporary anatomy of Britain based on my forthcoming trip to Northumbria. Sort of an English journey, or road to Wigan Pier, following in the footsteps of Priestley and Orwell.
13: You want to just run those names past me again?
14: Priestley and Orwell, right, okay. Harry Secombe, have you heard of him? I'm Neddie Seaborn. Hee-hee, if I rule the world...
13: Are you okay, Ed?
14: Well, anyway, he went round the country in a vintage car, but I won't be doing that, or singing hymns.
15: Somebody mentioned vintage cars.
14: I was thinking of writing a modern English journey, Felix.
15: Well, why not? Everyone else is. Bill Bryson, John Knott, Alan Titchmarsh. He must have done one. Well, you'll have to save all your bus tickets and Apple stickers and what have you, so we can use photos of them. That's what you have to do in a book nowadays. Lots of pickies, not much text. Wonderful photography in here. Have you seen this?
14: No.
15: Well, you should. Look at that. Two Type 35 Bugattis.
14: Ah. Anyway, Ping, I thought I could write about things that disappoint not just me, but I think all of us. So-called customer-friendly jargon.
15: The twin carbs.
14: Bogus heritage. All those street names on new housing estates like Dean's Monk and Crofthurst. I mean, who on earth thinks them up?
13: Yeah, Richard Stilgo did a very funny song about them. I'll burn you the CD, Ed. You can play it on your lappy toppy while you do your journey thingy.
14: Oh, thank you, Pink.
15: I'm awfully impressed with your boy, Ed. Pushy. I like that. He's at one of those places that calls itself a university, but isn't really.
14: Northumbria. God knows what he's going to do when he leaves.
15: Well, I've a good mind to offer him a summer job here.
14: Yes, but then there's autumn. What's he going to do then?
12: Tuesday. William Cobbett never visited hell during his celebrated rural rides, so Ed Reardon finds himself filling the void. Mired in the misery of modern travel, I'm about to experience what the incomprehensible announcement will no doubt call our first station stop, followed by a fatuous reminder about luggage as a way of deflecting one's attention from the unconscionable lateness of this so-called service.
14: Excuse me, sir.
12: To compound the felony, I'm invited to savour the dubious delights of Go Eat trolley service.
14: Would you like to... Yes, I know, teas, coffees, powdered cappuccino and a range of not very hot and very frozen snacks.
16: Well, actually, we'd greatly value your opinion on our chef's new light meals. Of course, there'll be no charge, as this is by way of being an experiment.
14: No doubt a tottering pile of brie and mandarin oranges drizzled with olive oil.
16: Actually, the chef's very keen on traditional fillings, as long as it's the best of whatever's fresh.
14: Yeah.
16: Well, why not see if there's anything here that takes your fancy? Meanwhile, can I offer you a glass of red or white wine? So just bear with me while we slow down.
17: Good afternoon, ladies and gentlemen. We will shortly be arriving at Peterborough Station, 12 minutes ahead of schedule.
14: Red, please. Doubt if I'll be amused by its undrinkability.
16: It's a new Sicilian, sir. Very lively.
17: If you are disembarking at Peterborough, why not visit the cathedral, first built in 655 A.D., and the burial place of Catherine of Aragon, a figure of real importance, unlike what passes for celebrity on television these days.
14: I'll give him that.
16: You by any chance a writer, sir?
14: Yes. Right now a bit of a thwarted one. Better delete all this.
16: Sir, you wouldn't mind turning down the speakers on your laptop a little? This is a quiet carriage.
14: Sorry.
18: Is this man causing trouble again?
14: Oh, hello. And see you on the platform.
18: I was in the restaurant car. Very acceptable steak and kidney pork.
16: Probably don't get that sort of thing in Hollywood. You, Mr. Mulvain.
18: Only when I have it flown in.
19: Where are you going?
14: Well, I'm in the same place as you.
18: What? Talking to the students?
14: Yeah.
18: Good people, aren't they? Ticket arrives, cash for the cab. There's a very bright boy who talked me into it. You want to keep in with him in case you meet him on the way down? Or are you on the way up? I never know which way you're going.
14: That's my son, Jake, actually.
18: Oh, I remember him. Oh, sorry, everybody. Should have turned that off.
16: That's all right, Mr. Mulvain. We'll let you off this time.
18: Thank you, Eric.
16: And if you want to shout action, well, that's a wrap. That's fine, too.
18: Thank you very much. Oh, well, boy, wanting to know if I want still or sparkling water on stage. He thinks of everything. You don't know who's going to be asking the questions, do you? Probably some deadbeat local hack, usually is.
14: There's me, actually.
18: Ah. Sparkling, I think.
12: Wednesday night. Or is it? In a featureless, anonymous hotel like this, it could be any time, anywhere in the world. No, I'd better keep it in this country. It is my English journey, after all. Were it not for the TV screen displaying the message, "Welcome, Ed Rear," I probably wouldn't even know who I am. Small wonder that after a few weeks on tour, staying at hotels like this,

0: Who I am. Small wonder that after a few weeks on tour, staying at hotels like this, a rock band feels the need to throw the trouser press out of the window and take the mint from the pillow and flush it down the WC like so many crazed Visigoths. Better just check Google to see there isn't already a band playing under that name.
1: Just order whatever you want.
2: So can I have the most expensive thing on the menu?
1: Sure.
2: Mind you, that's only £3.95.
1: So, Dad, how's it going? Plenty of work? Plenty of girls, I'll bet, if you're a Reardon.
2: Actually, I'm a Rear here. Well, you know.
1: So, nobody special on the scene?
2: Not really. There might have been one, but she was allergic to cats.
1: Ah, so playing the field, then.
2: Look, can I get a drink?
1: Of course. The wine list's on the other side.
2: Oh, right. Bit light on text, this menu. Easy to wipe clean, though, I imagine.
3: Those are the new theme to make the scene.
1: Well, come on, Dad. Tell me how work's going.
2: One or two things in the pipeline. There's this job I'm doing for you tomorrow. Mm-hmm. There's this English Journey project.
1: Oh, sounds interesting.
2: Mm. It sort of exposes the shallowness of our culture, how everything's rotten, basically. And it's pretty hard-hitting. I expect most publishers to be too scared to print it.
1: Well, in that case, there's no point in going to all the trouble of writing it, really, is there?
2: Yes, can I have a bottle of that red one with the smiley face, please?
1: It seems to me that you should be thinking of writing something that people actually want to read, or see on television, or rent from the video shop.
2: So, how's your mother? How's that toy boy of hers?
1: He's only 6 months younger than you are, Dad, and he's about to be ordained.
2: Typical.
1: But she'd say just the same, you know?
2: About what?
1: Your career, or lack of it.
2: Well, I sent you each a copy of my last book, Pet Peeves.
1: Oh, yeah? Did it make any money?
2: I don't know. Yeah. Well, yes, but they didn't really tell you these things for years. But, look, this thing I'm doing with Jazz tomorrow.
1: Yeah, it's going to be great.
2: Yeah.
1: Complete sellout. Could have filled the place three times over.
2: Well, maybe I could do some more of this kind of thing.
1: Well, let's just see how this one goes.
2: But I could introduce you to all sorts of other people in the business and then interview them. Or I could do one myself if you like. Evening with Ed Reardon and friends. We could get on the college lecture circuit. You go to America, you make absolute stack over there. You could film them, get them on BBC Four as a series. I've done it before. When they made that Aquarius film about me in 1978, before you were born, but it was very well received. I think we should go for it, seriously.
1: Let's not run before we can walk, okay, Dad?
2: Why do you always have to do this?
1: Do what?
2: Well, be so boring and sensible all the time. It makes me puke.
4: The cards were stacked against us. Me, a blind Jewish girl, for God's sake, and Dermot, a dolphin. Yet in a funny kind of way, that game of softball showed us that somehow, sometime, we'd pull through. Maybe not in this life, but whenever.

0: Very powerful ending, Jazz, and interesting that you thought you could get away with it.
1: Yeah, that's why I insisted on putting that voiceover in. It's a tricky subject, but I wanted to go for the truth of the situation. Mm. Otherwise, there'd be a danger of, well, as the producer said, she gonna make out with a fish or not? Anyway, the Academy seemed to agree that I wasn't too far wrong.
0: Difficult family relationships are something of a running theme in your work. It goes back to, well, to our first collaboration.
1: Oh, yes, Sister Mum.
0: An adaptation of my novel. I think it's sufficiently far in the past for me to fess up and admit that I always absolutely loathed that title they gave it.
1: Oh, what, you think we should have stuck with Who Would Fardle's Bear, do you? That's going to pack out the multiplexes, isn't it?
0: Film is often referred to as a director's medium, and I suppose it is in the sense that writers tend to be disgracefully badly treated and ill-used. Is there any hope that this might change?
1: Well, it would if they delivered the rewrite on time instead of getting drunk and having a tantrum every time we wanted to change a comma. Then trying to get off with Sally Field when she needed to concentrate on her difficult abortion scene.
0: Oh, which wasn't in the book, of course. But talking of multiplex or mainstream cinema, and I think it's fair to say that despite your early promise, that's where you are now. Mm-hmm. I wonder how you react to criticism of your recent work.
1: Such as?
0: Well, I've got a cutting here.
1: Thought you might.

0: have.
1: In every Warner Village, you will find a Warner Village idiot happily watching the movies of Jazz Mulvane. Question his taste, and he'll say, "Oh, I like, say, Jazz Mulvane films."
0: Where was this?
1: "I could watch they all day, because I be the lowest common denominator, be I."
0: You've just written that in. That's your writing.
1: That's a fair point, though, isn't it?
0: You're just a sad, frustrated failure. That's your trouble.
1: Oh, you're just a disgrace to your profession.
0: Oh, you've asked for it now, matey.
1: Oh, yes.
2: Oh, don't be angry with I. I pays for his speedboat in Malibu. I pays for his Viagra and stupid bloody hair dye. Get off!
3: Do you think of lecture theatre as the stuffy old places where nothing exciting ever happens? I know I do. But in a violent scene reminiscent of one of his movies, Hollywood movie director Jazz Mulvane traded some punches today, except this time the fight wasn't at the Earth's core, but in a lecture theatre at the university.
2: Don't be angry with I! I paid for his speedboat in Malibu!
4: And his assailant wasn't a monkey, but one Ed Reardon, described as a writer. The celebrity lecture went disastrously wrong when the bearded scribe decided the sword was mightier than the pen.
1: Oh, don't turn it off. That's where he falls off the stage and cuts his head.
5: Not a very good start, was it?
1: Sorry.
5: And this is the sort of thing you want to take to America?
1: Well, we could. Kind of thinking man's wrestling. I wouldn't mind taking a swing at that woman who made the piano, too. Or Richard Curtis. He's been asking for it for about 5 films now.
5: I've lost my promoter's license because of that.
1: Well, I'm sure something else will come along. Find another way of making money. Help yourself to your new stepfather's collection plate. Start an airline or something.
5: Oh, if you're just going to treat it all as some kind of joke, then... Well, I wash my hands of you.
1: All right, just give me my 100 quid and my ticket home and I'll see you in another 10 years.
5: What?
6: Thursday. Apparently there was a clause in the small print of my contract that the fee, and with it the return half of the ticket, would only be payable on completion of the engagement to the satisfaction of my employer, i.e. my son, and any future employers yet to be discovered wheresoever in the solar system. Luckily I was able to draw Jake's attention to the past and claw back some of the monies fraudulently acquired for his non-existent charity walk in 1992, which meant I had a tenner to get back home. The gravy train had suddenly become the somewhat thinner gruel of the National Express coach.
1: Oh, so I get off here, do I?
7: Yeah, it's another £17.50 to Berkhamsted, mate. Ticket office is through there, behind Bay 21.
1: Bay 21, right. Thank you.
7: Okay.
6: My predicament was one of those gifts that sometimes comes to a writer out of the blue. Suddenly, having no money granted me the freedom of the open road and access to real people living a visceral existence at the sharp end.
8: Now, look, you've spilt it all over that man's laptop.
1: It's quite all right. I think I may have saved it. Have I?
8: Do you want this for your trousers?
1: Ah, yes, there it is. People rooted to the land, unlike the dismal denizens of our dumbed-down celebrity-obsessed media.
9: You gotta buy something if you want to sit there, mate.
1: Sorry? Oh, yes, buy something. Where would I,
9: Over there.
1: Right. Thank you. Yes.
9: Okay. See, he's gone the wrong way. He had no intention of buying anything.
8: I'm sure I've seen him on TV.
9: Probably a writer. We get a lot of them in here. Ever since they found out that J.K. Rowling used to write in caps. Here, let me wipe that up for you, love. Do you want another slushy?
10: My dear boy, how are you?
11: Felix, I'm actually in a spot of bother.
10: Well, sounds like jolly good material for your literary peregrinations. Where are you now?
11: I'm in Lincoln.
10: Oh, got yourself in prison again, have you? Well done. Jonathan Aitken's career went from strength to strength after a spell in Turkey. I've just done a very good deal on his novelisation of the Bible.
11: Look, all I want to do is get home and feed my cat, so could you send me a bike with some money? Or just a bike and I can get a lift on the back of it?
10: Oh, tut, tut. You're supposed to be doing a modern English journey, tramping the King's Highway. You don't think Jack Kerouac called his agent, do you? Bleating for money and saying, I'm only on Route 65 and I need a lift the rest of the way. No, he didn't. He stuck his thumb out, had a reefer, and got on with it.
11: I'm sorry, but I refuse to hitchhike. I don't want to have to listen to lorry drivers telling me how they thought they could do a bit of writing if they only had the time.
10: Oh, just a minute. Ping wants to say something.
12: Ed, this sounds really exciting. You could be a highwayman to get some wonga. You could be like, your money or your life, yeah? Or you could sell your body.
11: Well, that's very kind of you to think that might be an option, Ping, but I fear it wouldn't get me much further than Baldock. And I've got a writing class to teach tonight, so what is it? 20? Excuse me, can you let me 30?
13: Well, normally I'd say 50 quid.
1: It did cost 600.
13: Yeah, but it's got all this stuff on it.
1: Oh, that was just some toddler spilled its wretched slush puppy on it. Saving it from heart disease in the nick of time, no doubt.
13: No, all this rubbish on the hard drive.
1: No. Or can you just burn that onto a CD?
13: Yeah, we can do that. Cost you 65 quid, plus that.
1: Yeah.
13: So it's all a question of what you want to do, my friend.
1: I see. They'll say you dumped the lot. How many quid would I get then?
13: 40 exactly, sir. Cash.
1: Right.
13: You sure? Pity to lose a screensaver. Nice looking cat.
1: Yes, but I'll be seeing the real thing again soon enough, so, yeah, go on, go ahead.
13: Gone. Haven't I seen you somewhere before?
6: Friday forenoon, in which our hero finds himself having to write everything out in bloody longhand because he's forced to sell his laptop, forsooth. But at least it gives me a useful insight into the working methods of my illustrious predecessors, Cobbett, Daniel Defoe, George Orwell, though he was probably working on an early Amstrad, or at least an Enigma machine.
1: Better just check that on Google.
13: Ah, oh, damn. Damn and blast!
1: Nice to have me back, isn't it, Elgar? And who needs a screensaver when you're sitting there?
6: There now follows an account, both honest and truthful, two L's and an E there, I think, of the extraordinary turn of events which began yesterday eventide when I hied me to Berkhamsted Leisure Centre where I was engaged to teach my writing class.
1: So although it is a personal journey you're writing about, it's very important that you have the necessary research to back it up. My own recent work, for example, I made it my business to find out that the ticket office at Lincoln Bus Station is adjacent to Bay 21. So, well, do stop me if there's anything you want to ask me. All seem very quiet this evening. So, if you have facts like that at your fingertips to give the work the extra flavour of reality, only then can you sit down to work with confidence. What am I saying?
12: It is him!
14: It's him! I told you it was him!
15: I'm still not convinced.
14: It's him! It's him!
1: What's me?
14: It's you in that new Piles commercial!
16: Emma Rex. It's good, I'll give you that.
1: Well, it certainly is not me. Not some celebrity product endorser.
14: Well, you are now. It's one of those postmodern ones where they use a bit of old film.
16: And it's you in the old film.
15: Can you say it again?
1: Say what again?
14: Hemorrhex. Now I can sit down to work with confidence.
1: Now I can sit down to work with confidence. Well, I'm sorry to disappoint you.
14: Stan, put that TV on.
15: It's on Channel 5 every 10 minutes. I don't have to wait long.
1: Well, you've turned on if you'd like, but I assure you it's not me.
14: You've got big sideboards and an engine driver's hat on, and you sit down in a big egg-shaped chair.
15: I had sideboards like that. And the lot. Dolly Bird and an E-Type. People used to think I was Jason King.
1: I did once have an egg-shaped chair.
15: I used to sprain my ankle on those Cuban heels. I welcomed the advent of the deck shoe with open arms.
16: Here it is. Shut up, Stan. Here it is. Look.
17: This looks like one cool cat in the downstairs department. What do you say, baby?
18: Now I can sit down to work with confidence.
17: Hemorrhex and Hemorrhex spray. Sorry to me, baby. Yeah.
1: Oh, my God. That was from the Aquarius about my writing life.
14: First thing he's had on TV since Tenko.
19: Just ring in to check you're on for the gig at the Lamb on Sunday. We'll get you a chair so you can sit down to work with confidence.
20: Jeremy Hunter here from the Old Salopian. Just to let you know, we're going to hold back your piece on A Writer's Life until you're a little less notorious. So I hope you're comfortable with that.
21: Hemorrhex! Ow! Hemorrhex! That's the one! Ooh! Ed Ridden sticks it up his...
1: Well, that's enough of that. So, Andy Warhol was wrong, wasn't he, Elgar? I fear this is going to go on for a lot longer than 15 minutes. Or was it Ted Moult who said that? Ah, another well-wisher. No.
0: Hi, it's Ping. Are you, like, sitting comfortably?
1: What's this?
3: A check for £10,000.
10: And you should prepare yourself to receive several more of these.
1: I thought you'd called me in to sack me.
10: When we realised it was you in that extraordinary commercial with the hair and the chair, the Ping went down to the cellar and found the old contract.
3: They hadn't cleared your permission, Ed. We had them over a barrel.
10: By the time I finished with them, they were in sore need of an immediate application of their own product.
1: Well, you'll excuse me, I'll go and pay this in before they change their minds.
10: No, we'll get someone to do that for you. You're going to be far too busy.
3: We've got to go through your diary because there's a shed load of offers coming in. There's Pop Idol. They want you to be one of the judges.
1: Absolutely not.
3: You can say what you like about 12-year-olds to an audience of millions instead of just me.
1: Oh, I hadn't looked at it like that.
3: That's after you've got back from Series 6 of I'm a Celebrity, Get Me Out of Here.
10: Swapping the mean streets of Berkhamsted for the Australian jungle.
1: Yeah, what if I get bitten by a poisonous spider? What's my obituary going to say? Piles man dies.
3: Don't knock it, Ed. They're talking about using another bit from that old film where you say, I can't sit down without it.
1: But I was talking about my pipe. I'm a novelist.
10: And that's why we're going to get you on the Booker Prize panel.
3: Congratulations, Ed. You've made it to the C-list.
10: Boy, come in here. Now he can pay this check-in while we go to lunch for the rest of the day.
22: Yes, sir.
1: Jake?
22: Hi, Dad. Hey, respect.
1: I wish I could say the same.
6: Ed Reardon's Week starred Christopher Douglas with Stephanie Cole, John Fortune, Ronnie Golden, Sally Hawkins, George Dalton, Vicky Pepperdine, Martin Hyder, Philip Jackson, Rita May, Jeffrey McGiven, Dan Tetzel and Jeffrey Whitehead. It was written by Christopher Douglas and Andrew Nichols. Technical jiggery-pokery was by Alec Hale-Monroe, Gary Newman and Carl Phillips. The producer was Simon Nichols.
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I came across Mr. Kipling in the meadow by the church. If I've painted that spire once, he said, I've painted it a dozen times. He offered me an apple pie. An artist needs inspiration, he explained. Golden shortcrust pastry, delicious apple filling, and just the right amount of sugar sprinkled on top. But then, when it comes to the little details, Mr. Kipling does have an exceedingly good eye.

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2: Jeremy Hardy speaks to the nation. A series of noises intelligible to speakers of the English language. This week, how to confront the vexed issue of British identity without getting in the most fearful bait about the whole thing.
3: Good evening. Good evening. In this program, I shall be asking the question, what does it mean to be British? And answering it, it doesn't really matter all that much, so let's not worry about it. And joining me are two British people, one of whom is arguably Scottish, Gordon Kennedy.
4: Hello.
3: And for the very first time on the program, Shappy Khorsandi.
5: Hello.
3: Shappy, you are, as I said, a newcomer to the show, so welcome.
5: Thank you very much.
3: Now, your family emigrated from Iran to this country when you were a small child.
5: Yes, I know.
3: Right. So, you settling in okay?
5: Yeah, I think so.
3: Need anything?
5: No, I think I'm okay. Well,
3: Yeah, go on.
5: Well, have you got anything flavoursome?
3: Oh, I think I've got a Greg's pasty in my other trousers, but they're in the dressing room.
5: It's okay. I'll get something later.
3: Cool. Now, Gordon, you're Scottish.
4: Yes, I know.
3: Right. Now, Scottish nationalism took a bit of a beating at the election, which is a good thing because you're way too parochial as it is.
4: Thank you, Jeremy. But the fact is that Britain is now even more divided.
3: Why do you say that?
4: Well, look at the results. Scotland is overwhelmingly Labour and England is predominantly Conservative.
3: Whereas in Wales, the Tories were wiped out in 1997, but now their numbers have revived.
4: Well, yes, but only because some were bred in captivity. And released into the wild where they mated with mink who'd escaped from fur farms. Which created the new strain of cuddly Tory with a nasty bite.
3: Right, I see. And do you think these so-called Celtic fringes have a different temperament?
4: You're looking for a smack in the mouth.
3: Fair point. So, how to confront the vexed issue of British identity? Of course, national identities are to some extent concocted and involve arbitrary distinctions. The Celts themselves came from somewhere else, and who they were is a matter of historical debate. They were certainly not the first people to settle these islands. Who the first Britons were is not clear, but we do know that their names were Graham and Sheila. And that some of the oldest writing found in ancient British manuscripts translates as, "I always say it's not what you know, it's who you know." Archaeologists piece together what they can about the ancient Britons from artifacts such as Iron Age lavatory seat covers and rough-hewn flint doilies. From the first century onwards, Britain was the subject of several invasions, starting with the Romans and ending up with the Battle of Hastings in 1066. William of Normandy realized that the only way ever to persuade the English to learn French was to land a large army on the Sussex coast. Not much is known about the battle, because the Normans thought the best way to document military history was embroidery. And many of the embedded weavers were heavily biased in favour of their own invading army, having got all excited by being given a daily briefing and a breastplate with press on it. Many simply regurgitated the lies woven by the army, thus inventing silk. In fact, the Normans probably only won because Harold's army were knackered from fighting the Vikings in the northeast. The Geordie accent and reputation for being hard probably comes more from the Vikings than the Northumbrian Saxons. At the end of an evening, Geordie's ganyem, a Norse expression meaning go home. This tells us a great deal about the level of resistance to the invading Norwegian hordes. Locals stood on the banks of the Tyne armed with Viking phrasebooks and asked them to leave in their own language. It took King Harold and a bunch of southerners to march up from London and defeat Harold Hardrada at Stamford Bridge, 2-0 after injury time. If William had invaded first, the battles would have been the other way round. The Saxons might have beaten him and lost to the Vikings. Our ruling class would not have become French, but Scandinavian. Aristocrats would look like ZZ Top. The Chelsea ground would be called Hastings, and funeral directors would ask us whether we'd rather the deceased was burned on a traditional longboat or biodegradable wicker kayak. As it was, the English language developed as a mixture of Anglo-Saxon and Norman French, and this gives us a clue to the relative social positions of the Saxons and their Norman overlords. Words like bench and stool are Saxon, table and chair, Norman French, table, chaise, omelette and soufflé are Norman, fried egg sandwich, Saxon, double entendre, Norman, four, Saxon. And, of course, Britain in 2010 is still divided by class, by country, by region, and to a lesser extent, by ethnicity. Shappy, you've been in Britain for a long time. Do you think of yourself as Anglo-Iranian?
5: Not really, because that was the name of the British company who controlled our oil. And when we nationalised it in the 50s, Britain and America overthrew our elected government.
3: Oh, sorry. But that company doesn't still exist, does it?
5: It does, but it's called something else now.
3: What?
5: BP, I think.
3: Well, I'm sure it'll be changing its name again soon. It's unfortunate that President Obama has recently been so keen to use the full name British Petroleum to give the impression that American crude oil is light and fragrant and can be drizzled harmlessly over seabirds and beaches. So, Shappy, what do you prefer to be called?
5: Sweetheart is always nice. But, you know, language about ethnicity changes over time. When I was little, we were called coloured people. And then we said, well, does that mean that white is normal and everyone else is a funny colour? So then all non-white people were called black as a political statement. And then some people said, well, we're not really black, we're Asian. But that could sound like we don't belong here. So some Asian people call themselves brown as distinct from black. But that ignores the fact that there is an issue of discrimination that affects all non-white people because of our colour. So some now describe all of us as people of colour, and I'm sure that eventually we'll just be called coloured people again. Which I suppose is better than Packy.
3: Yes, the P word is commonly used as a derogatory term for all Asian people, and yet I've read letters to the Daily Telegraph that say it's an entirely harmless and simply short for Pakistani.
5: Yes, and what's short for Countryside Alliance?
3: Quite. In fact, Britain has always been multicultural, and not just because of race. People from different parts of the country are unintelligible to one another. Even within England, there's a terrible gap between North and South. It's called the Midlands. And if I travel from London to Middlesbrough, for example, the differences are extraordinary. Economically, Middlesbrough is clearly much poorer. I've seen girls shoplifting in Primark from the all-you-can-wear-for-£6 buffet. South London girls would be ashamed to steal from Primark.
6: How much is that? Oh, my gosh, £5? Are you joking me? I can't pay you that. It ain't enough. Take a tenner, girl, and keep the change. You look like you need it, yeah?
3: There are other striking differences between the South and the North. I actually enjoy the fact that the Northern diet is 20 years behind ours. We don't eat pork scratchings anymore, so we have to replicate the experience by undercooking our vegetables. And, Gordon, there are also significant dietary differences between England and Scotland.
4: Yeah, that's right, Jeremy. In England, you have after-dinner mince. In Scotland, mince is dinner.
5: Gordon, do you ever combine it along with other things, you know, to sort of make a dish?
4: Yes, Scotch pies.
5: What's in them?
4: Mince.
5: So, do you eat them cold so that a layer of solidified lard sticks to the roof of your mouth?
4: Of course.
5: See, I quite like that. To me, that's exotic.
3: Not only to you, Shappy. It's actually very fashionable in modern Britain to eat food that's traditionally been considered working class. Pauper cuisine is all the rage. In fact, working class people are a very fashionable thing to talk about, if not a fashionable thing to be. Specifically, the British demographic that has got the media all of a tiz at the moment is the white working class, which is spoken of as though white working class people have absolutely no contact with working class people who aren't white, have no shared interest with them, and are their natural enemies. If you want a documentary commissioned today, the people you need to feature are the white working class. But these programmes are not for white working class people, they're about them, and extremely patronising. They're basically anthropology, nature programmes about human beings.
4: Here I am, looking at oiks in their natural habitat. I must be careful not to startle them. They might eat their young.
3: No one these days would make a film about working people as a whole, in all their many colours, but at least broadcasters have rediscovered the fact that there is a working class. This revelation occurred a couple of years ago. Broadcasters already knew they put their rubbish out on a Sunday night and by morning it was gone, and they thought it was the foxes. But one morning, one of them rose early and saw someone manhandling their bin.
6: You there, what the hell do you think you're doing?
7: Emptying your bin, m'lady.
6: In that case, carry on. I was going to call a constable, but here's a shiny farthing for your trouble.
3: So the BBC launched its white season. Then Channel 4 leapt in with Immigration, The Inconvenient Truth, and the fascination continues to this day. Commissioning editors have decided that the white working class, as though that's one thing, have all been left behind because the rest of us have spent so much time being nice to black people. And it's fashionable to be a bit edgy about race. Attempts have even been made to rehabilitate Enoch Powell, probably the most repellent man in mainstream politics in the last half century. A man so extreme, he had to leave the Tories, go to Northern Ireland and join the Ulster Unionists to be among people equally bigoted. A man who famously made sure that every speech he delivered was on a full bladder in order to achieve that pained expression and whining voice so familiar from his Rivers of Piss speech. Perhaps he was right, people say. After all, he predicted rivers of blood in 68, and then, hey presto, there were some riots in the early 80s, and then another one in Bradford in 2001. It all fits. No, it doesn't. What is not mentioned is the fact that riots have been part of a history of public anger with authority, and that white British people fought the police during the Vietnam War, the miners' strike, and during the campaigns to bring down the poll tax and the Criminal Justice Act. White people have a long and noble history of rioting. Perhaps not that rhythmically, but we've done our best. And actually, the multiracial society has not failed. Even people who are worried about immigration don't want to turn the clock back to a time when nobody else ever came here, when everything closed at 5 o'clock and the whole country smelled of boiled cabbage. We're probably one of the most successfully integrated multiracial societies in the world. That's a significant feature of our identity. And yet people complain that Britishness is under threat, while giving no suggestions as to what Britishness means. How many of us know anything about our history and culture? How many of us could pass a citizenship test? Only immigrants can pass that because they've done the revision. They've learnt the names of all the characters in Emmerdale, which houseplants you can take cuttings from, and what this country still manufactures apart from Kendall mint cake and instruments of torture. The average Briton knows nothing about this country. One bloke I saw interviewed on some programme about white people said,
8: "Well, this country used to be Great Britain. Now it's United Kingdom."
3: Now, we have been the United Kingdom of Great Britain and Northern Ireland since Ireland was partitioned in 1921, before which we had been the United Kingdom of Great Britain and Ireland since 1800. I don't expect everyone to know the ins and outs of the Act of Union, but if you claim to love your country, find out what it's flipping called. And UKIP are a funny lot. Their name doesn't even work as four words together. United Kingdom Independence Party. It's like British Empire Liberation Organisation. They're not out-and-out Nazis, but they're barbecue phalangists, Daily Mail readers, Tim Henman fans. They're fanatically hostile to immigration, but adamant that they're not racist. This isn't about race, it's about space. Britain is just full. But I travel the length and breadth of this country, and I'm telling you, it's largely empty. The bottom right-hand corner is full, mostly with people from other parts of Britain. But you go down to Cornwall, no bugger lives there, and wages are still terrible. People seem to imagine that if you added up the country's wage bill and then deported everybody apart from one person, that person would then be paid the total amount. It doesn't work like that. Now, I know there's an issue about cheap labour, so trade unions need to fight to protect wages and prevent exploitation. Without such a campaign, when we champion migrant workers, we're in danger of using arguments we don't mean to use.
5: Look, a lot of these people from Eastern Europe work really hard. They work long hours for low pay, and they're taking jobs that locals don't want to do because British working class people are happier living on benefits, sitting around all day watching television. They don't want to work. That's the problem. Scroungers, the lot of them. That's not what I think. How the hell did I end up saying this?
3: You have to be so careful not to become right-wing. It can happen if you don't concentrate. You have to avoid watching Jeremy Kyle, because if you do, you start thinking some people are just scum, and that's how you end up right wing. If you watch Kyle, you lose all hope for humankind. Let's listen to this clip.
4: The fact is, Mr. Coyle, I'm unable to work because I suffer from dandruff. And the reason I have 8 kids is I'm unable to wear a condom because of post-traumatic stress from when some bubblegum burst in my face when I was 4.
3: But some people tell me that it's all very well my being comfortable with immigration when I live in trendy cosmopolitan London. What about people in smaller, monocultural communities, they ask? It's harder for them to adjust and accept newcomers. Well, I grew up on the borders of Hampshire and Surrey in the 1960s. You could not have got more monocultural than that, and I couldn't wait to get out of it. My mum tells me that the first time I saw a black man in the street, I thought he was a man made of chocolate. Now, I don't believe that story. I think it much more likely that it was a man made of chocolate than a black person in Frimley Green in 1965. But in 1982, I moved to London, and immediately my eyes were opened to a whole new world. What's that smell, I wondered? That's jerk chicken. What's jerk chicken? It's Caribbean and really spicy. And there was real Indian curry, not the spicy trifle white people made. There's every kind of restaurant in London. Malaysian, Lebanese, Peruvian. There are Ethiopian restaurants. You think, what happens in there? Does the food fall out of a plane? But it's like... It's like Eritrean food with a pancakey thing. But this isn't just about food. I'm not just being a pig. What I mean is that every part of the world is represented in London. And now I've lived in London for more than half my life. And I can honestly say that I can be the only white person on the bus and not even notice. Conversely, if I'm on the bus and everybody's white, I'm thinking, blimey, there really are a lot of Polish people in the country. Because there are. But so what? There are a lot of Polish people. Some days it feels a bit strange, but so what? It's just a feeling. It's my problem and I should deal with it, not develop it into an action plan. There are days when I'm at the bus stop and I hear people speak and I think, what's happening? Everyone's Polish. But then I see someone who's black and I think, well, he's obviously not Polish or he's unlikely to be. And she looks South American. And I know him. He's my neighbour. He's a Muslim. I don't think they have them in Poland, so he's probably not Polish, even though quite a lot of people are Polish. But it's not really a problem. I mean, in Poland, loads of people are Polish and they seem to manage. If anything, they'd like more Polish people in Poland because so many have left. But a lot are going back, so it'll be all right. Because it will be all right. It always evens out. Every few years, there's a big panic about immigration, and then it all calms down because we do cope and people do fit in and come to belong here. Now, I'm not saying you're evil if you feel the occasional little spasm of prejudice. Feelings are involuntary. Human beings have all kinds of weird feelings. Morals come into play when we decide whether or not to indulge them. You might feel you want to hug the other commuters on the railway platform. You might feel you want to grab their private parts. Most likely, you'll feel you want to push them in front of the oncoming train. What's important is you know that none of those actions is appropriate, and at least 2 are an invasion of personal space. We're none of us free from all unpleasantness, but know it for what it is and don't celebrate it. I mean, I don't like Australians. Except that when I think about it, I do. I just don't like the ones who work in camping shops. Because they say things like...
6: Well, what kind of tent do you need? Is it just for a festival or is it for serious trekking?
3: And I say, well, yeah, it's just for a festival, but I do want to be comfy. And I'm thinking, Well, pardon me if I'm not climbing the Andes on a skateboard or going volcano surfing. I'm not that well travelled because, unlike you, I don't come from a country so mind-numbingly underpopulated I have to scour the earth looking for people with whom I can hold an interesting conversation. Having exterminated the indigenous people of my own country, who are probably the only interesting ones there. Now, I freely admit to that prejudice and further acknowledge that it's based on one encounter with one Australian who was just trying to be helpful, unaware that she was stirring my insecurities. But let's say I'm having a bad day and I've been dumped, so I've been drinking, and I can't find the remote for the TV, and an Australian is somehow implicated in its disappearance. I don't know how, but go with me on this. And I'm on my own in a pub, and I'm quite drunk, and a bloke sidles over and starts talking to me, wants to know what's wrong, and I tell him, and he listens, and he seems to be on my side.
8: Oh, my friend, I hear this all the time about the Aussies and the remotes, and the police can't touch them because of the Human Rights Act. They get everything, the Aussies. The minute they arrive at the airport, Heathrow Council gives them a brand new DVD player. Did you know that? No, they don't tell you that in The Guardian, do they? A DVD player. Blu-ray, oh yes, Blu-ray. And a stack of DVDs. And they get a diamond-encrusted remote. Bejeweled it is, but they still nick ours. Do you know why? Because they use them in their religious rituals, which are cruel, but you won't read about it in the media because they control the media. Rupert Murdoch, Australian. Rolf Harris, Australian. Kylie Minogue, Peter Andre, sullying the flower of our womanhood. Skippy, here's another one. They're everywhere. Well, there's a few of us going to a meeting tonight. Ordinary British blokes like you, and we're going to do something about it. Take a stand. We're going to take our DVD remotes back. Yes, and you're coming with me. You have another drink? Right. Oi, mate, 2 pints of Foster's, please.
3: But most British people are not like that, and we should celebrate the fact that in this funny old country of ours, people of so many different ethnicities, creeds and opinions rub along remarkably congenially. You see, I'm actually very fond of our land and its people, but I believe that patriotism, like religion and flatulence, should be private. My relationship to my country is my own, and the reasons I love it are possibly completely different from yours. I love it when we're chipper in defeat. That's the Dunkirk spirit. I do think there was a wonderful Britishness about the way people kept their spirits up in the darkest hours of the war. People like my mum. My mum is the most risk-averse person I've ever known. She thought anything could have your eye out. Put that down, you'll have someone's eye out. Don't speak with your mouth full, you'll have someone's eye out. Don't swing on your chair, you'll have someone's eye out. There must have been something deficient in the diet of 1920s Portsmouth that left a generation with very weak eye sockets. So if you burped a baby overzealously, its eye popped out over your shoulder. And yet, at the age of 17, Mum became an ARP warden during the Blitz. She had to go out after the bombers had passed looking for fires and injured people and unexploded bombs and possibly German airmen. And she coped with all that, despite the fact that if a Jerry had crept up on her with a snowball, she'd have panicked because there could be some grit in that and that'll have your eye out. That's Britishness. I'm not that bothered about sport. It's okay that we're a nation of clumsy asthmatics in a grey but well-meaning land where nothing works and we muddle through. It's infuriating, but it's not the end of the world. It doesn't matter that Andy Murray got knocked out of Wimbledon again. I'm hoping that it might even teach him some humility. And to think not, I must try harder to be better, but instead, I'm not the best, but that doesn't make me a bad person. But I suspect he's still too consumed with needing to show off about the fact that he's quite good at a bat and ball game. I'm sure you're not a bad lad, Andy, and I know you've got demons, but you're not dealing with them in the right way, and they'll return to haunt you when your back goes and your mass-produced signature on white polyester nylon shorts is all that remains of a career that's been outshone by someone younger, taller, faster and stronger, and with even less self-awareness than you, which will happen because science dictates that it will. I wish you well. I hope you never resort to heavy drinking and cocaine, because if you do, the media who fawned over you will turn on you like cannibals in a post-apocalyptic dirty-faced survivors thing. Because the people who only like you hoping you might one day gratify their thwarted nationalism don't actually care whether you live or die. I hate to break it to you, but it's better you know now. People liked Ilya Nastasi because he was funny. John McEnroe because he swore. All you've ever done is practice. Although those two players did divide Britain because some stuffily thought that it was a shame how they carried on. To quote Boney M. on the subject of Rasputin, singing lyrics that probably sounded better before they were translated from German by somebody's nan. But some British people loved the flamboyance, especially of Nastasi, because it was a mischievous flamboyance, not a swaggering one. British people at our best keep a firm grip on what's important in life and understand the ridiculousness of being human. That's why we love Jarvis Cocker. In the midst of the upset over the death of Michael Jackson last year, we remembered the marvellous way that Jarvis pricked his pomposity at the Brit Awards in 1996. I saw Jarvis at Glastonbury last year. He was on at the same time as Bruce Springsteen, and I thought I should really watch Springsteen, because he's a radical troubadour and a trooper and a great showman, and after half an hour I thought, I'm going to watch Jarvis, who was tremendous. And then I thought, maybe I can catch the end of Bruce, and I did. I caught the last 4 or 5 hours, and he was very good. He's all polished and practiced and energetic, but with absolutely no sense of mischief, whatever. And he kept saying, Glastonbury, which is irksome. Because it's Glastonbury. It's a cheese, not a fruit. Easy to remember. Glastonbury! I cannot hear you! Which is taking a chance when you're pushing 60. It's like going on and saying, Glastonbury! What did I come up here for? Now, many British people do let themselves down by using Americanisms like give it up and make some noise. Next time I go to the Brixton Academy, I'm taking an industrial floor sander. So if someone says, Brixton, make some noise, I can start it up. But in general, because we're not a young country but an old knackered one, we're a bit less shiny in the way we express ourselves. It's partly an age thing. Shappy, you're under 40. Gordon, you're over 50. Shappy, how are you?
5: I'm good.
3: Gordon, how are you?
9: Mustn't grumble.
3: The wisdom of age. Shappy, you meant that you are well or content. To say that you are good suggests moral qualities.
5: I'm sorry, I'm foreign.
3: Oh, yes, I'm sorry. How tactless of me. How do you say I'm well in Farsi?
6: برو بابا چقدر چرت و پرت میگه انگار ایرونی از آسمون افتادن نفتمونو میدازن همینجا زر میزنی انگلیسی اولاق.
3: I have a feeling our Iranian listeners are privy to something to which I'm not. But as someone who has become British, when you look at me and Gordon, what do you like best about us?
5: Gordon.
3: No, that's who. Never mind. Well, as they say in therapy, that's all we've got time for. So good night, and we'll meet again.
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0: Episode 8, But, featuring this week's special guest, Brian Olsen.
1: Ah, evening, Sally. Sorry, I'm late.
2: Not very. Come in, Roger. What's in the bag?
1: Bottle of wine. Stopped off to get it. That's what helped me out.
2: I'll get some glasses.
1: Right. You answer that, will you? I'll go and open the kitchen.
2: Hello? Sally Mannering here.
3: This is Joy Merrivale.
2: Oh.
3: Could I speak to Roger, please?
2: Roger? He's not here.
3: Pity. Ask him to ring me when he arrives, will you?
2: What makes you think I'm expecting him?
3: It's one of your nights, isn't it? Or is he missing me so much he doesn't see anyone now?
2: He's never even mentioned your name.
3: Poor boy. Bottling it up. Never mind. He'll be so pleased when you tell him I rang.
2: If I remember to.
3: Write it down.
2: I haven't got a pencil.
3: Oh, Sarah. And he was always saying how efficient you are.
2: I'm more efficient at remembering messages if I know what they're about.
3: All right. Just tell him I forgive him.
2: I can't imagine what for.
3: And I'll be lunching with my uncle on Monday, the solicitor, you know.
2: I know. The one who buys young barristers for his nieces.
3: He's only got one niece. Give my love to my darling Roger. Good heavens. Have you shot yourself?
2: Wishful thinking, Joyce. It was only a cork. Roger and I usually take a glass of champagne about this time. So kind of you to ring. Goodbye.
1: It's why not so long. Beastly wire.
2: What's it all about, darling?
1: Special occasion.
2: You've just been sent an enormous brief.
1: No, not a sign of a brief anywhere.
2: Oh, Roger, how could you be so extravagant?
1: Wine maketh glad the heart of man.
2: Plonk would have done.
1: Not as I wouldn't. Certainly not. Here, take a glass. Not properly chilled, I'm afraid, but it'll go down all right.
2: If it doesn't choke me.
1: Not as bad as that.
2: Well, the guilt, I mean. Drinking champagne you can't afford just when I've decided to give up my job.
1: Sally, you haven't. You can't.
2: Well, why not? Are you afraid I won't have the odd couple of quid to lend you whenever you feel like a bottle of champagne?
1: Well, I wouldn't put it quite like that.
2: Well, how would you put it?
1: Well, I'd say until I'm making real money, it's useful if you're earning too.
2: All right, darling, you can relax. I'll be starting a new job on Monday.
1: Oh, good. Better paid, is it?
2: Well, not to start with, but there are better prospects for you.
1: For me?
2: Well, if I've got to keep you.
1: Sally, I didn't say that.
2: Well, only until you're making real money, of course.
1: But, darling, you've got me all wrong. So all I'm trying to say is it's quite usual nowadays when people get married for the wife to go on working.
2: You're jumping the gun a bit. I haven't said I'll marry you yet.
1: I haven't asked him yet.
2: Roger, you have. At least once a week.
1: Not this week.
2: Is that why you brought the champagne?
1: Because this time it's different. This time there's no just cause and impediment why I shouldn't ask, and no just ditto why you shouldn't say yes.
2: If joy's the impediment, I wouldn't be too sure.
1: But, Sally, you were there when she walked out in a huff. I haven't heard a word from her since. I shall never see her again.
2: Would you, if you could?
1: I can't answer hypothetical questions.
2: Not so very hypothetical. That was her on the telephone.
1: Joy? What on earth did she ring you for?
2: She asked to speak to you. I said you weren't here.
1: But I was.
2: Well, you weren't here in this room. You were there in the kitchen.
1: You could have called me.
2: I wasn't going to sit here and listen to you billing and cooing down the telephone.
1: I never bill down the telephone, darling. The odd coo, perhaps, would never have been.
2: If it means so much to you, talking to her again, you can go away and ring her from somewhere else.
1: Not yet. I haven't finished my champers.
2: Pity you opened it. You could have taken it to her.
1: I'm not going to. I'm not even going to ring her.
2: She left a message for you.
1: I don't care.
2: She's forgiven you again.
1: I don't care.
2: And she's having lunch with her uncle on Monday.
1: I don't care.
2: Yes, you do.
1: Yes, I do. What? Look, why can't she leave me alone?
2: Don't you know?
1: Yes, I do, actually.
2: Why did you give up and marry the girl?
1: I don't want to marry the girl.
2: What do you want to do with her?
1: I couldn't possibly say that. I mean, nothing. I never want to see her again.
2: But you will have to if her uncle keeps sending you another brief.
1: I won't have to.
2: Good.
1: On the other hand, it would be rude not to, wouldn't it?
2: Then you will have to stop taking briefs from him.
1: I can't. I'm allowed to.
2: Why on earth not?
1: But a barrister has to take a brief if he's free. And I'm nearly always free.
2: Well, we'll have to see what we can do about that.
1: Look, till I get better known, there's nothing anyone can do about that.
2: No? You know Moody and Sharp, don't you?
1: What, the solicitors?
2: That's right. They send Mr. Grimes a lot of work.
1: How do you know?
2: I saw their names on some briefs in your chambers.
1: Sally, you know right to look at them.
2: Well, I had to make sure before I answered the advertisement.
1: What advertisement?
2: Mr. Sharp's looking for a secretary.
1: Is that your new job?
2: If I want it.
1: But you do, don't you?
2: Now I know that girl's chasing you again. I wasn't sure I ought to take the job before.
1: Why not?
2: Peter Sharp's a very attractive man.
1: Don't take the job. I forbid it.
2: On the other hand, he's very understanding. I'm sure he'd see the point of helping a rising young barrister if I'm nice to him.
1: Stop!
2: What?
1: Don't say another word.
2: Why not?
1: If you do take this job, anything you do because you want to. Not because I asked you or even hinted. You understand?
2: I understand, darling. No touting. As long as you understand that anything I do may include being nice to Peter Sharp.
1: Not too nice.
2: As nice as you are to Joyce.
1: Certainly not. Look, why do we have to keep talking about Joyce?
2: We don't have to. Drink up. It's getting flat.
1: I haven't asked you yet.
2: What?
1: Sally, will you marry me?
2: No, Roger. Not while there's still the impediment. But I might be nice to you.
1: Oh, darling.

0: Good afternoon, Mr. Thursby.
1: Afternoon, Eric.
0: There's a young lady here from Clients with a brief for you.
1: That was quick. She must have been very nice to him.
0: I beg your pardon?
1: What? Nothing. Look, ask the young lady from Moody and Sharp to come in, will you?
0: She's not.
1: Not what?
0: Not from Moody and Sharp. She's from Thornton and Merivale.
1: Oh, tush. The impediments got in first.
0: It's the niece, actually. I'll send her in, shall I?
1: No need for that. She can leave the brief with you.
2: Hello, Roger.
1: Oh, Joy. What a surprise.
2: Why? Didn't Sally give you my message?
1: Yes, she did, actually.
2: Then why are you surprised, you silly boy? Oh, darling. I've missed you so much. Have you missed me?
1: Oh, that's all right, Eric. Thank you. You can go. Thank you, Alec. Yes. For heaven's sake, Joy. Talking like that in front of the club.
2: It made you send him away, didn't it? Kiss me, darling.
1: I've only just had lunch.
2: Don't you ever kiss people after lunch?
1: Never on Monday.
2: You're making excuses, Roger. Not very good ones.
1: Give me a chance. I'll think of something better.
2: Don't think. Just kiss me to show you forgive me.
1: I thought you were forgiving me.
2: I am, darling. But you must forgive me, too, for taking so long to forgive you. You do, don't you? Darling?
1: Why am I so beastly weak?
2: You're not, darling. You're beastly strong.
1: Either way, I'm beastly.
2: It's the beast in you that I love.
1: You mustn't.
2: I can't help it, nor can you.
1: I can, whenever you're not there. When you are there, oh, Joy, what is it you do to me?
2: Darling, you can't have forgotten. Shall I remind you?
1: Certainly not. Not in here. This is where I work.
2: All right, darling. Tomorrow evening after dinner.
1: What are you talking about?
2: Uncle Alfred's asked us both to dine at his house. And something tells me he may be called away on urgent business after coffee.
1: But...
2: And don't you say you can't make it, or he'll be most offended.
1: But Joy...
2: What are you trying to say, Roger?
1: I don't know. I can't think of anything.
2: Don't get like that in court, will you? I'd better leave you to study this brief now, darling. It's rather a tricky case. In fact, I had to tell Uncle Alfred one or two whoppers about you.
1: What? What sort of whoppers?
2: I said you were an expert on electronics.
1: What?
2: And I told him you'd taken an engineering degree before you read for the bar.
1: I don't know the first thing about engineering or electronics.
2: No, darling. You have to mug it up, won't you?
1: But...
2: Yes, Roger.
1: But Joy...
2: It'll come to you in a minute, darling. Goodbye now. See you tomorrow.
1: Bye.

0: Come in, my dear Thursby. Come on in. You wanted to see me?
1: I'm sorry to take up your time, Grimes, but I desperately need advice.
0: Well, what is it now, my dear fella? Those two girls you're canoodling with. Have to make up your mind, my dear fella. You'll find yourself in deep water.
1: I'm way out of my depth already. But it isn't canoodling at the moment, Grimes. It really isn't. It's a case.
0: No problem there, my dear fella. Just tell them the tale.
1: How can I when I don't understand the first thing about it?
0: But look it up, my dear Thursby. Look it up.
1: It wouldn't help if I did. It's about pneumatic flanged grommets.
0: Don't say, my dear friend, you don't say it, but what will they think of next, eh?
1: I can tell you that, Grimes. Wedgwood toggles.
0: Which are you for, Thursby?
1: Well, my clients ordered pneumatic flanged grommets, and the defendants sent them Wedgwood toggles.
0: Very natural mistake, my dear fellow. I might have done just the same thing myself.
1: Quite. But, Grimes, you are not a computer.
0: Is the defendant?
1: The defendants use one. Oh. It's like this, Grimes, like this.
0: Yeah.
1: Our clients needed these pneumatic flange grommets in a hurry.
0: Yeah.
1: To complete a contract of their own.
0: Yeah.
1: And they saw an advertisement in a trade paper put in by a company called Pins Limited.
0: Advertisement for grommets?
1: Yeah.
0: Yeah.
1: And more than that, it said the whole ordering side of this business had been computerized, and they were in a position to sort orders and supply goods quicker and more reliably than anyone else.
0: Yeah, quicker, I can understand, my dear fellow, but why more reliably?
1: But they claimed in the advertisement that the computer corrected any accidental mistakes.
0: Well, what do you do about deliberate mistakes?
1: I don't know, Grant, I don't know. But the point is this. Our clients rang up the defendants and asked if they could supply a ton of grommets. But the man who answered asked for the catalogue number. By mistake, my people gave a wrong number, which turned out to be the number of Wedgwood toggles.
0: Well, dear Thursby, if they were given the toggles number, you can't blame them for delivering toggles, can you?
1: Yeah, but they knew perfectly well our clients didn't want toggles, only grommets.
0: Well, wasn't the mistake pointed out to them, my dear fella?
1: Yes, it was. And in the end, they delivered grommets, but too late. Our clients failed to complete their order in time, lost the contract, and had to pay damages.
0: Very worrying for them, my dear fella, but nothing for you to worry about. You'd be calling expert witnesses.
1: I wouldn't understand the answers, even if I knew how to ask them. I'm sure the judge wouldn't understand either. Then he'll expect me to help.
0: Quite right, my dear Thursby. Like the fellows in the Hebrew proverb, if the blind lead the blind, both shall fall into the ditch.
1: Is that the best advice you can give me? Fall in a ditch with a judge?
0: Your experience, my dear fella, grommets and toggles and ditches, you'll just have to do the best you can. And if the judge is reluctant to follow you into the ditch, tell him to have an assessor.

0: I'm finding it difficult to follow you, Mr. Thursday.
1: Don't try, we'll both be in the ditch.
0: What was that, Mr. Thursday?
2: Nothing, Honor, nothing.
0: Then please help me, Mr. Thursday. The witness said that information on all decisions and actions to be taken by the computer has to be stored in the central processor in a series of logical steps. Well, Mr. Thursby?
1: Yes, Your Honor, that's what he said, I think.
0: And what does he mean by it, Mr. Thursby?
1: Well, Your Honor, I think he meant what he said.
0: Do you understand it?
1: Ah, well, no, Your Honor, no.
0: But you called the witness.
1: Did I? Oh, yes, I did, yes.
0: If you don't understand your own witness, how can you expect me to?
1: I can't, Your Honor.
0: Then where do we go from here, Mr. Thursby? I've got other cases to try. How can I give judgment in this one if I don't understand it?
1: I see your difficulty, Your Honor.
0: You may see it, Mr. Thursby, but you're not doing much to assist me about it.
1: Well, would Your Honor like to have an expert to advise you?
0: An assessor, you mean?
1: Yes, Your Honor. After all, I called one expert with this and my friend's calling another. If Your Honor has an assessor sitting beside you, you should have no difficulty in understanding the technicalities.
0: It's a very good idea. Any objection to my having an assessor, Mr. Hartigan?
3: No, Your Honor.
0: Mr. Thursby and Mr. Hartigan, I now have the assistance of a very distinguished assessor, Mr. Banbury. Are expert witnesses here?
1: Yes, Your Honor.
3: Yes, Your Honor.
0: If you'll forgive me, I'd like to see them together with the assessor before we begin. Any objection?
1: No, Your Honor.
3: No, Your Honor.
0: Very well, then. If you'll come into my private room, I'll rise for 10 minutes.
4: Be upstanding, Court. Silence in Court.
0: Mr. Thursby and Mr. Hartigan, I have spoken to the experts on both sides and to my assessor, and as a result, there will be judgment for the defendants with costs.
1: But...
0: Yes, Mr. Thursby?
1: But, Your Honor...
0: But what, Mr. Thursby?
1: But...
0: If that's all you have to say, we will get on with the next... Call it, please.
4: Dudley against Treadgold.
5: Come in. Ah, there's me dear fellow. It's you again. What is it this time? Toggles and grommets? Or canoodling in deep water?
1: It's that case, I'm afraid, Grimes. Have you got a moment to spare?
5: Well, of course, me dear fellow. Tell me the tale. Tell me the tale.
1: It's a tale of woe, I'm afraid, Grimes.
5: Well, me dear fellow, what did the psalmist say? There is a time to laugh and a time to weep.
1: I'm afraid I do more weeping about my cases than laughing.
5: Yeah, so do your clients, I expect, me dear fella. But you'll laugh at it one day in 20 years or so.
1: 20 years? I hope I'll improve before that.
5: Well, of course you will, my dear fella. Do you know how long it took me before I knew the right tale to tell and how to tell it?
1: No, but I'd like to.
5: 7 years, my dear fella. 7 whole years. How does it go, Edward? I will restore unto you the years that the locust hath eaten, and the caterpillar, and the cankerworm, and the palmer worm.
1: What's a palmer worm?
5: Look it up, my dear fella.
1: Like grommets and toggles?
5: Oh, no, my dear fella. The psalmist says nothing about grommets, as I can remember.
1: But 7 years, Grimes, I don't think I can bear it.
5: Oh, they'll pass, my dear fella, and you'll be getting a little bit better all the time, you know. It's only the fellows who think they can run before they walk who come to grief.
1: But I'm always coming to grief. I just come there again.
5: Oh, every time you come to grief, you learn something, my dear fella.
1: But at someone else's expense.
5: So do the doctors, my dear fella. Think what it must feel like to have killed a patient when he might have lived to be miserable for years.
1: So I haven't actually killed anyone, but I've let our clients down with a bit of a thump.
5: Oh, lost the case, did you?
1: Worse than that, I threw it away.
5: But didn't you tell the judge to have an assessor?
1: Yes, I did, just as you said, and it worked.
5: Then what did you do wrong, then?
1: I don't think you believe it.
5: Well, very little I wouldn't believe, you know, the things I did at your age. It isn't only you, my dear fella. The judges sometimes can't sleep because of what they've done.
1: I couldn't sleep last night.
5: Bad as that, eh? Do you know, there was once a judge who lost so much sleep over a decision he'd given which he thought was an injustice that he left money in his will to the chap concerned. You could do that to your clients, if you like, my dear fellow.
1: But I haven't anything to leave.
5: Well, you may have one day. You might get knocked down in the street and get a lot of damages. You could leave some of them to the poor fellow.

0: Come on, out with it. What did you do or not do?
1: I was just tongue-tied.
0: That doesn't surprise me, but if...
1: Look, the judge called the assessor and the two experts into his room. Then he came out and said he was giving judgment against me. And I never called half my witnesses or addressed him or anything.
0: What? Well, didn't you complain, my dear fellow?
1: I tried to, but the words simply wouldn't come out. All I think I said was, but.
0: Oh, you go to the Court of Appeal, my dear fellow. The words will come out all right. If they don't come out from you, they'll come out from them. Oh, they won't do that sort of thing. I can hear Lord Justice Brand dealing with that one. He won't believe it to begin with, but when he does, he'll say things about that judge that'll make him sleep much worse than you've been sleeping, my dear fellow.
2: Mr. Thursby, it's very difficult to believe that this really happened. Naturally, I'm not doubting your word, but how can it have happened without your saying something to the judge?
1: I did say something, my lord.
2: Oh, what was that?
1: But, my lord.
2: Yes, Mr. Thursby?
1: But, my lord.
2: But what, Mr. Thursby?
1: Just but, my lord.
3: I'm afraid I'm out of my depth. Are you still addressing us, Mr. Thursby?
1: Yes, my lord.
3: Then what did you mean when you said but to my brother?
1: That was what I said, my lord.
3: I know you did. Twice. But why?
1: Three times, actually.
2: Now look, Mr. Thursby, let us get this straight. You didn't say but to us.
3: Oh, yes, he did.
2: I know. Please let me finish. The but you said to us was the but you said to the learned county court judge. Or to put it more accurately, it was another but with the same word. But is what you said to the county court judge.
1: Yes, my lord.
3: If I may be forgiven the use of the word. But is that all you said to the learned judge?
1: Yes, my lord. Just but.
3: But it doesn't mean anything.
1: Well, I couldn't think of anything else to say, my lord. I was too flabbergasted.
2: Really, Mr. Thursby, when I was at the bar, I considered it to be my duty, in the interest of my client, to stand up to the judge. And if necessary, to be rude to him. Yes, to be rude to him. Now, unless your opponent has something to say.
4: And what happened in the end?
1: Well, they allowed the appeal, Sally, and sent the case back to be heard by another judge.
4: Well, that's all right, then.
1: But I got an extra brief out of the Court of Appeal.
4: Who's grumbling about that?
1: But it was all due to my incompetence in the court below. If I'd stood up for my client, as the Court of Appeal said I should, it would never have happened.
4: Oh, yes, it might. The judge might have taken no notice of you. The judge in the Court of Appeal was quite right, you know. You've got to be firm all the time. You mustn't let them put you out of your stride. After all, they're only human beings, and they were at the bar themselves once.
1: I'm sure you're right, but I feel awkward at being paid extra for doing a case badly.
4: Well, you'll have to get used to it. You seem to have done the case in the Court of Appeal all right.
1: No, I was quite pleased about that. Even Mr. Merivale's clerk.
4: Merivale? Joy's uncle again?
1: Yes, I'm afraid so.
4: Was Joy in the Court of Appeal to hear your brilliant success?
1: No, she couldn't come. I mean...
4: So you asked her?
1: No, I didn't actually ask her.
4: You just threw out a suggestion.
1: Well, after all, it was her uncle who sent me the brief.
4: Don't I know it? And are you going to celebrate your victory in the Court of Appeal by taking Joy out to dinner?
1: That's tomorrow. No, I was going to ask you to come out to dinner tomorrow.
4: So you are taking her out tonight?
1: I'm not taking her out, but Mr. Berryvale sort of mentioned...
4: You're going to dine with Uncle, are you? Being taken round for inspection?
1: Oh, no. Mr. Merivale has inspected me already several times.
4: No doubt. And were you clean, bright, and slightly oiled?
1: Look, Sally, please, will you be reasonable? How can I marry you unless I get enough briefs to give me a decent income?
4: If you're so squeamish about taking money for doing a case twice because you did it badly the first time, what about taking money from one girl so that you can marry another?
1: Joy doesn't pay me.
4: You don't charge her for your services.
1: Sally, please, don't be beastly.
4: You take it in kind, I suppose. A brief for a dinner. And how much for a ride in the car with a couple of hours in a car park at £100 an hour?
1: Please, Sally, the Court of Appeal didn't tell you to be rude. They told me.
4: I'm not talking to a judge.
1: You're not. You're right there. You're certainly not. I'll never be a judge. Never. I'll never even make a living at the bar if you won't be nice to me.
4: All right, darling. I'll be nice to you. Whenever I can spare the time from being nice to Peter.
1: Who?
4: My boss. Peter Sharp of Moody and Sharp, remember?
1: Oh, him. Sally, you haven't been too nice, have you?
4: Nice enough. If you hadn't been so busy telling me about your other case, I'd have told you about the brief he's sending you.
1: He is a sensible man. I won't let him down. At least I hope I won't let him down.
4: But.
1: But what?
4: Just but, darling.
1: Yes, I often say that, you know. Sally, what is his case? Do you know?
4: Well, nothing very exciting, I'm afraid. No Wedgwood toggles or Court of Appeal. Only another of those bang-bang he-did-it cases.
1: Bang-bang who-did-what?
4: pair of bad drivers calling each other liars.
1: Oh, one of those. Oh, word, yeah. If the motor car didn't exist, the lawyers would have had to invent it.
4: I know it's not much, darling.
1: Anything's much to me.
4: And it is your first one for Moody and Sharp.
1: But not my last, I hope. Unless...
4: What do you mean, unless?
1: Nothing, nothing. Just makes a change from butt. Sally, don't worry. I wanted you down. I'll tell them the tale and I'll do my best.
4: You do that, darling, and I'll be there to see you do it.
1: You will?
4: Yes, Peter's got another case to do before yours, so he's going to stay and see how you get on. And he's letting me have time off to come along, too. Isn't he sweet?
1: Is he? I hope not.
4: Oh, he is. He's a poppet.
1: Look, Sally, exactly how nice have you been to him?
4: I told you, darling. Just nice enough.
1: Too nice? Too nice. Much too nice. It's not worth it.
4: Don't be silly, Roger. I can judge niceness to a nicety.
1: Can you really? You are clever. I never know when to stop.
4: Nonsense, of course you do.
1: Well, yes, I know when to stop, but I never do.
4: You do in court.
1: But don't keep on about it, Sally. Everyone makes a fool of himself once.
4: Only once.
1: I'm certainly not going to make that sort of fool of myself again.
4: You'd better not make any sort of fool of yourself tomorrow.
1: Don't worry, I won't. I'll stand up to the judge, whatever he says. Who is he, by the way? Do you know?
4: Judge Crane, I believe.
1: Oh, no, not him again.
4: Again?
1: He was the judge I appealed against before. He tore me apart. Do you know who he's called? Yes. Big Brother.
4: Would you rather Peter Sharp gave the brief to Henry instead?
1: Well, no. Absolutely not. I won't let myself be browbeaten this time. Not even by Big Brother Crane.
4: That's more like it.
1: My butting days are over.
4: That's the spirit. Just decide what you're going to say and then say it.
1: I will, but...
4: Roger.
1: But suppose I get stuck and can't think what to say.
4: Play for time.
1: How?
4: Well, say you've got to take instructions from your client.
1: Of course, Sally, you're a marvel.
4: I'm not bad, am I?
1: You oughtn't to be working for a solicitor. You ought to be one.
4: Well, perhaps I will one day, if I work at it and pass the exams.
1: You won't have time for that.
4: Why not?
1: You'll find a full-time job looking after me, running my home, bringing up my family, telling me what to say in court.
4: No, Roger. I'm not going to marry you as long as I have to keep telling you what to say in court.
1: Why not? Don't you like helping me?
4: Oh, I love helping you. But if ever we do get married, I'm not going to do your work as well as my own.
1: Oh, some of it. I don't mind helping with the washing up, say, once a week.
4: I don't want you to help with the washing up.
1: Can I have that in writing?
4: I want you to concentrate on that career of yours. And don't even think about marriage until you can run 6 cases at once like Mr. Grimes. And never have to ask for help.
1: Sally, I can't wait as long as that.
4: How long do you think it'll take?
1: 7 years. What did he say? The years of the locust has eaten. Not to mention the palmer worm.
4: What on earth's a palmer worm?
1: Look it up, my dear girl, look it up.
4: All right, I will. Have you got a dictionary?
1: What? Here, on the second shelf. But, Sally...
4: But what?
1: But you can't mean it. I mean, about waiting till I'm as good as Grimes.
4: Well, perhaps not quite as long as that. But I'll tell you what I do mean. Before you ask me again, you've got to prove you can stand on your own feet and tell them your own tale.
1: Right, right. I'll prove it tomorrow, you'll see. Going to the Court of Appeal's done me a lot of good. It's loosened my tongue.
4: I hope so. As long as you don't let Judge Crane frighten you.
1: Frighten me, Big Brother? Why, surely he's only a man, isn't he, like anyone else? Just a man, ordinary man. Well, perhaps not quite like anyone else, I suppose. But he'll have to learn, like all the others.
4: All what others?
1: All the judges, all of them. They've got to learn that they can't just throw me about all over the place anymore. From now on, I'm going to be known as Thursby the Fighter. Or do you think battling Thursby is better?
4: Destructive hairy caterpillar.
1: Do you think so? Thursby the destructive hairy caterpillar.
4: That's what a palmer worm is.
1: I must remember to tell Grimes.
4: All right, battling Thursby. What about ringing up Mr. Medavale and making an excuse and then taking me out to dinner?
1: Oh, but that... All right, I'll do it. Eat, drink and be merry tonight. For tomorrow I stand on my own 2 feet in front of Big Brother Crane.
5: Oh, so that's your young man.
4: That's him. Isn't he sweet?
5: He looks very young.
4: He's 21.
5: Well, that explains it. Well, he hasn't much chance of winning this one. We can only hope Judge Crane doesn't make mincemeat of him.
6: Silence in court. Smith against Durbridge.
7: Yes, Mr. Thursby.
1: May it please your honour. I appear in this case for the plaintiff, and the defendant is represented by my learned friend, Mr. Black. Now. This is an accident case. And the facts are as follows. My client, Mr. Smith, was driving his car along the main road at about 20 to 25 miles an hour. He was keeping an extremely good lookout, and in consequence he noticed, about 50 or 60 yards ahead of him, a big van which apparently was turning in the middle of the road.
7: Mr. Thursby, might I have a plan, please?
1: Be quiet. Saying, Your Honour.
8: Usher, did you hear what counsel said?
9: My hearing isn't very good, Your Honour.
8: It sounded as though he said be quiet. He can't have said that.
1: As I was saying, Your Honour. client was about 50 or 60 yards away when he saw this big van ahead turning in the middle of the road. And being uncertain what the van was going to do, turn right or left or come back down the road and be going up, my client slowed down to about 10 miles an hour.
7: Really, Mr. Thursby, I cannot follow this case properly without a plan.
1: Will you be quiet?
4: Roger, you're overdoing it.
10: He's raving mad.
1: As I was trying to tell Your Honor when Your Honor interrupted me.
7: Mr. Thursby, did you say to me, will you be quiet?
1: Oh, certainly, Your Honor. I wish you would.
7: Did you take a leave of your senses, Mr. Thursby? How dare you speak to me like that?
1: I was told to, Your Honor, by the Court of Appeal. They told me to be rude to the judge, and I think you'll agree I've carried out their instructions.
7: But, Mr. Thursby, but...
1: Funny, Your Honor, to say that. That's what I said, too.
11: In that episode of Brothers-in-Law, the parts were played as follows. Roger Thursby, Richard Bryars. Grimes, John Clynn Jones. Sally, Julia Lockwood. Joy, Bridget Armstrong. The judge, Brian Olton. Everyone else, William Fox, Gerard Green and Peter Tuddenham. But was written by Henry Cecil and Basil Dawson. The program was produced by David Hatch.

0: 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I'll put one at Lads onto it. Very nice, young Harold. If you like that sort of thing.
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0: Would you credit it? 50-odd years of baking it same old Ovies. 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Still with same wheat germ goodness, but a bit softer like and less crusty. I told them I'm too old to change my ways now. I'll put one at Lads onto it. Very nice, young Harold. If you like that sort of thing.
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5: Claire in the Community by Harry Venning and David Ramsden. Episode 6, Claire's Last Stand.
6: Brian, what are you doing over by the window?
7: Just watching the sunrise.
6: Why?
7: I woke up and I couldn't get back to sleep. Claire, can I ask you a question?
6: What sort of question, Brian?
7: The sort that requires a totally honest reply, right? It's something I really need to know. Do you still find me physically and sexually attractive?
6: Before I answer, Brian, can I ask you something?
7: Of course.
6: Would you mind putting some clothes on?
7: How's that?
6: In the top half. Okay, Kevin. Under the terms of the Antisocial Behaviour Order, you are excluded from the following areas. Rugby Avenue, Belmont Street, Balfour Road, Dover Road, Neville Parade, down here, down to the Greenwater Shopping Centre, Warwick Drive, the Sparrowhawk Estate, the Wren Estate, Lancaster Parade, Blunt Hill, and Elm Park Road. Yeah. You're upset, Kevin, aren't you? I can tell, you know, and I think I know why. You feel vilified, don't you? You feel demonised, stigmatised and isolated by the whole dehumanising process.
8: No, that's not it.
6: No. What is it, then?
8: I can't get home.
9: Ladies and gentlemen, the Who Cares Wins conference would like to remind delegates that smoking is not allowed in any part of the hall. In 5 minutes, the lecture theatre is hosting the first seminar of the day. Hoodies and how to hug them. 5 minutes...
10: Nearly 1,500 delegates are attending this conference, and in the first 2 hours, not one of them has bothered to come and see our stand. Not a single solitary person.
11: I know. Brilliant, isn't it?
10: It's great. It's the best sky of all year.
11: Oh, fancy blowing up a balloon?
10: No, thanks. I'm happy doing absolutely nothing. Anything in the paper, Helen?
12: According to a recent survey, 60% of Londoners feel safe walking the streets at night.
10: Oh, good for them. That certainly is encouraging.
12: They're also the 60% who carry a knife.
11: Okay, that's not quite so encouraging.
10: Ray?
13: No.
10: Ray, you don't know what I was going to ask you.
13: Do I want to see some photos of little Brenda?
10: That wasn't what I was going to ask you.
13: Yes, it was.
10: Okay, it was. But these are new ones. The nursery arranged for a professional photographer to come in. The thing is, most of the children aren't what you'd call photogenic, so I wouldn't be surprised if some parents bought photos of my Brenda instead.
13: What? You're serious?
10: Why wouldn't I be? Look, this is Brenda at nursery doing messy play, hence the bib. Here she is on the seesaw just before it broke, and if something like that bloody well happens again, I'm going to close that nursery down. And that's Brenda putting 3 cakes in her mouth. Isn't she gorgeous?
13: Absolutely. And look, she's got chocolate all over her face.
10: Those are her eyebrows.
13: Megan, she's gorgeous.
10: Oh, isn't she just?
14: Hi, team. Hi. Sorry I'm late. I had a very difficult client meeting and I had to recuperate in Topshop. Where's the store?
12: This is the stall.
13: Claire, look, I can explain.
14: No, where is everything? There was the banner, the complimentary pens, the photo presentation, where's the big picture of me with Tony Byrne?
12: Ray messed up.
13: It's not my fault the supplier's got the date wrong. The balloons and leaflets are here.
14: Oh, well, sometimes less is more. Come on, team, then, let's get organised. Irene, get the coffees. Helen, the buns. Megan, fetch the newspapers.
12: And a copy of Heat.
14: And I think I shall just stay here and check that the chairs are cosy.
10: It's up, Skye, Claire.
14: Yes, it is. Of course it is. You know, these social work conferences always are. Don't let anyone ever say that Claire Barker doesn't look after her team.
15: Brian! Brian!
13: Oh, slimy now.
15: Oi, Brian!
13: Simon!
15: Oh, didn't you hear me, mate? I've been calling halfway down the high street.
13: In a world of my own, sorry.
15: Come on, let's go for a beer.
13: Can't, sorry.
15: Help me celebrate. Hold on to your hat, mate, for some breaking news. Helen and I are back together. After 2 weeks of secret negotiations, we decided to give it another go. Well?
13: Well, yeah, great. Great news. Congratulations.
15: Hang on, mate, what's up?
13: Nothing.
15: Come off it, Brian. I've known you long enough to realise when something's not okay. You're shifty, sweating, distracted, shaking, and you're trying to hide something behind your back.
13: It's nothing.
15: If this is hard drugs, Brian, you have lost me as a friend. However, if it's soft drugs, why don't we nip across to the park and roll a big one?
13: It's not drugs.
15: So what's in the envelope, Brian?
13: Oh, okay, I'll show you. But promise me, Simon, not a word of this to anyone. And I mean anyone.
15: Cross my heart.
13: Here. This photo. What do you think?
15: Whoa! What a little poppet. Give her one. Who is she?
13: Yes, Simon, it's me. It's a photo of me when I was 18.
15: You used to be a woman.
13: I used to be a student. We all had long hair.
15: Oh, look, Brian, I think I should get one thing clear. When I called you a little poppet, what I meant...
13: Forget it, Simon.
15: Fine by me, it's forgotten. Let's have another look. Did you moisturise?
13: No.
15: You did have lovely skin.
9: Ladies and gentlemen, in 3 minutes' time, there'll be a seminar on acronyms, their uses and dangers by the Social Housing in Towns Society. 3 minutes.
10: Go on.
14: No, I don't.
10: Please.
14: No, I don't want to.
10: Oh, just once more.
14: Oh. Okay, once more. Are you female?
10: Yes.
14: Are you Brenda?
10: Yes!
14: You see, you know, that's why I don't really want to play 20 questions with you, Megan.
16: Oh, no.
11: Helen, what's the matter? You've gone pale as a sheet.
12: You remember I went up to Leicester for that conference last year?
11: Oh, yes, I remember. It was just after you split up with Simon.
12: That's right. Well, I was emotionally vulnerable, needy, but I'll call it what you will. Anyway, I met a man in the conference bar. We spent the night together in his hotel. Oh, it was really wild. Passionate night. I did certain things. He's here.
11: I've seen him. Well, where is he?
12: There. Grey suit on. Oh, no, Irene. He's coming this way. Oh, this is going to be so humiliating. So humiliating.
14: He's walked past.
12: He has walked straight up. He didn't recognise me. God, how humiliating is that? I mean, how humiliating is that?
17: I must holiday in Leicester. That's right. It's me. And you are rubbish.
14: Oh, how long until lunch?
13: 3/4 of an hour.
14: Oh, blast. Someone's coming our way. Okay, everyone, Sudoku down. Empathy up, everyone. Empathy, we've got a customer. Good morning, sir. Welcome to the... crying out loud, it's Peggy. Peggy. Peggy, what are you doing here?
18: Ah, you know, same thing as you. Only more successfully. You, see that stall over there? Well, actually, you probably can't see it because it's surrounded by a crowd 6 deep. Care Force Recruitment. That's mine. Oh, yeah, I was busy earning pots and pots of juicy commission when I heard a shrill harpy screaming abuse at a delegate, and I thought, oh, my old chums from Sparrowhawk are here.
19: Yeah, well, you know, if you'll excuse us, Peggy, we're also rather busy.
18: Yeah, so I see. How is the balloon stall going?
19: We have actually been busy all morning. It's just, you know, a quiet patch. Mm,
18: so I see.
19: Member of the public. Look, I told you, Peggy. Good morning, sir, and welcome to the official stand of the Sparrowhawk Family Centre, where the local community and social services meet to forge a union of goodwill, mutual support and understanding. In an environment where the value of every human being, their beliefs, goals, preferences and needs are respected without fear of discrimination, prejudice or exclusion.
13: Toilets.
19: End of the day.
18: You are so priceless.
19: Can you just push off, Peggy?
18: You couldn't sell a lifeboat to a drowning man.
19: Yeah, well, you see, that's what it's all about for you, isn't it, Peggy? Sales. And frankly, your stall is all glitter and no substance. I'm surprised you haven't roped in some pom-pom girls.
18: Oh, pom-pom girls. Hang on, let me write that down.
19: You know, here, at this stall, we believe that a more minimalist approach is actually far more appropriate, frankly, to the provision of social care.
18: Oh, really? Really? Well, 50 quid says your minimalist approach can't give away that pile of leaflets by the end of the day.
19: Yeah? Yeah? You're on.
18: Splendid. Well, goodbye, Claire. Goodbye, the rest of you. Sorry, I never could remember your names.
10: 50 quid, Claire? That was a bit rash.
19: Rubbish. We're going to show Piggy Peggy just what the Sparrowhawk Family Centre can do. The stand is a shambles. Look at yourselves. Well, there are going to be some changes around here. It's like no more sitting down, okay? No more reading the paper, no more eating buns, no more playing with the balloons, and no more messing about with the helium. Understood?
13: Yes.
10: Understood.
19: Irene.
10: Understood!
15: An actor?
7: That's what I've always wanted to be. I never wanted to be a teacher.
15: Nobody wants to be a teacher, Brian. That's the whole point.
7: And an actor needs a publicity photo.
15: But it doesn't look anything like you. It's only got the one chin for a star.
7: It doesn't look like me. Just like my CV is a pack of lies. 15 years with the RSC. Ridiculous.
15: Of course it's ridiculous. You don't know anything about cars. So what's the point?
7: To open the door.
15: But it'll never work.
7: Simon, it has worked. I'm on the way to an audition now. By the time they've worked out I'm a complete fraud, I'll show them what a great actor I am.
15: Crikey, Brian.
7: I know what you're thinking. You're thinking, what if he gets this job?
15: No, actually, I wasn't thinking that.
7: Chuck in the teaching and follow my dream.
15: Well, I'm all for following dreams, mate. Look at me and Helen.
7: But I say it is better to die on one's feet than live on one's knees.
15: That is so brave. What does Claire think of it?
7: Blimey, I haven't told her.
15: Are you okay, Brian? You look terrible.
7: It's the nerves. I didn't expect nerves like this.
15: Have you eaten?
7: You're joking.
15: Come on, mate. You can't do something like this on an empty stomach.
13: Claire?
19: Yes, Ray?
13: The team and I have been talking, mm-hmm. And we just want you to know that you have our full support, commitment and confidence.
19: Well, thank you very much, Ray.
13: We should also like to clarify that it was you and not us who bet Peggy the £50.
19: Oh, ye of little faith. Look, here comes the punter now. Good morning.
20: Good morning. Can I have a balloon?
19: A balloon? No, you can't. It's a display. But you can have a leaflet.
20: I don't want a leaflet. I want a balloon. It's for my little boy here. Oh, come on. You wouldn't miss one.
19: No, they're all attached. If I take one off, they'll all fly away. Maybe your little boy would like a leaflet. He could make it into an aeroplane.
20: You've made him cry now.
19: I'm sorry.
20: He's really upset.
19: Yeah, no, I can see that. Maybe, perhaps you would like a leaflet to wipe his nose with?
20: Stuff the leaflet.
18: Excuse me, I'm sorry. I couldn't help noticing what just happened. We at Care Force Recruitment haven't any balloons, but if your little boy would like a sweetie, my staff will be happy to give him one.
20: Oh, thank you.
18: Just one. Honestly, Claire, you might as well give me the 50 quid now.
21: Richard Grosick, if you'd like to bring your script and follow me.
15: Oh, flaming hell, Brian, do you mind?
7: I'm nervous, all right. Can't help it. I should never have listened to you.
15: Well, don't blame me, Brian. Just because it was called an eat as much as you can buffet doesn't mean you had to.
7: I eat when I'm anxious, okay? Oh, blimey, I'm so uncomfortable, Simon. I've just got to go to the toilet.
15: So go to the toilet.
7: I can't go to the toilet. I'm next in.
15: Take your mind off it. Chat.
7: About what?
15: About anything.
7: So, you and Helen, eh?
15: Yeah, great, isn't it? Helen and I love each other. Being apart has taught us that. So we're wiping the slate clean, starting afresh.
7: She's forgiven you?
15: Forgiven me what?
7: For sleeping with the travel rep on your honeymoon?
15: Helen doesn't know about that. Are you kidding?
7: I thought that was the reason you split up.
15: Oh, no. Except indirectly. After I slept with the rep, I felt so guilty that I couldn't look Helen in the face. As soon as she entered the room, I had to walk out of it. She mistook my guilt for indifference and ended the relationship.
7: So she doesn't know about the travel rep?
15: No. You haven't told anyone.
7: Look, maybe I will go to the toilet after all. If they come for me, tell them I'll be just a minute.
15: Right there, mate. I'll look after your script. Oh, Streetcar Named Desire. Nice one.
21: Brian Harris.
15: Yes?
18: Come on, team. Chop, chop. I'll leave the stand for 1 minute. Come back to find you're slumped and miserable. Hang on, what's happened to the stand? It looks different.
10: Sorry, Claire, I only wanted the one balloon.
18: Half the balloons are gone.
10: For Brenda. Brenda loves balloons.
11: Oh, they're not exactly gone, Claire. They're just on the ceiling.
18: Oh, fantastic. And I bet Peggy saw it all.
0: Just ignore her, Claire. Peggy was always a wind-up merchant.
18: Oh, God, look at her lording it over us. Big smug smile across her self-satisfying face. Oh, no. She's giving us a patronising little wave. Look, Megan, don't wave back.
10: Oh, sorry.
18: Okay, come on, team. Let's have a mind shower, okay? If we put our heads together, the ideas are bound to flow. Blue sky thinking. So, okay, how do we attract a crowd around our store?
10: I've got it!
18: What?
10: Let's put on a show.
18: What do you mean?
10: I've no idea, it just came into my head.
18: Okay, any sensible ideas?
11: Oh, face it, Claire. Peggy's got us beaten.
18: No, not me, she hasn't. Okay, I propose a change of tactics. Let's all just stop standing around and waiting. Let's get proactive. Let the mountain come to Muhammad.
10: Can you say that?
18: I think so. Irene?
11: Why you ask me?
1: I wouldn't say it.
18: Why not?
1: I just wouldn't.
18: Okay, Ray, Helen, Irene, grab a fistful of leaflets each and follow me. We're going out there.
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22: You are poaching on my patch. Push off.
18: I'm sorry, Peggy, but technically speaking, anyone outside the area of your stand is in a corridor, and therefore, fair game.
22: No, that's rubbish, and you know it. I shall take this up with the organisers.
18: Oh, be my guest. By the time you've tracked them down, arranged a meeting, and enlisted their support, I will have got rid of all of my leaflets. Hey, would you like a leaflet? Sparrowhawk Family Centre?
22: Pack it in, Claire.
18: No, I shan't, and you can't make me. You can dish it out, can't you, Peggy, but you can't take it.
22: I'm warning you, Claire.
18: Oh, yeah? There's nothing you can do, Peggy, so you may as well just... Why don't you just sit down, relax, have a boiled sweet?
22: All credit to you, Claire. You're a quick learner. This is a highly commendable streak of ruthlessness you're displaying.
18: Well, thank you very much, Peggy. Now, if you'll excuse me, a leaflet? Hi, like a leaflet? Sparrowhawk Family Centre, please visit our stand. Sparrowhawk Family Centre? What? My balloons?
22: Don't mess with me, Claire Barker. I wrote the book on ruthlessness.
10: Please, do something. Please,
22: do something.
18: Oh, Peggy, please. The balloons are all we've got.
22: No, not begging, Claire. That just annoys me.
18: Oh, and another pink one.
22: Oh, all right, you win. I'll stop poaching your punters.
18: Yeah, you do that.
9: Ladies and gentlemen, the Who Cares Wins conference will shortly be breaking for lunch. The caterers have asked me to point out a spelling mistake on the menu. Dish number 7 should read steaming carp. I repeat, steaming carp. Thank you.
18: Megan, will you please stop clutching those flaming roses and pay attention?
10: Sorry, Claire, I can't help myself. Oh, Claire, is there any gesture more romantic than for a secret admirer to send a dozen red roses to the workplace of the one he loves?
18: No, Megan, probably not. But they're Helen's. Can you give them back?
10: No,
12: Oh, let her play with them if she wants.
11: And you've absolutely no idea who sent them?
12: None at all.
6: Will you just excuse me, Mills and Boone, but if I can direct your attention back to our current crisis... Thank you.
0: That's nearly all our balloons gone. You should have known Peggy would react like that.
6: Oh, should I? Well, you know, have you got any better ideas?
0: I have, actually.
6: Yeah?
0: What exactly is our problem?
12: Well, let me see. There's no banner saying who we are because you messed up. There are no free gifts because you messed up. And there's no photo presentation of what we do because you messed up. I don't know, Ray, what is our problem?
0: Publicity. Nobody knows we're here.
6: And?
0: We tell them. Now, there's a perfectly good public address system going to waste because the announcer has gone off for his lunch. Now, I suggest we nip in, do a quick broadcast and get out again.
6: That is inspired, Ray.
10: I'll do it. I've always wanted to make an announcement. As a little girl back home in Invernookie, I used to lie in bed at night and dream that one day I would make an announcement.
6: No, I'm not letting you near anything technical, Megan. You know what you're... Megan! Irene, can you go with Megan? Make sure she doesn't touch anything she shouldn't.
2: Will do.
15: What can I say, Brian? I'm sorry.
0: Just leave it, Simon.
15: It's only a recall. It's not as though I actually got the part.
0: It was my audition, Simon, not yours.
15: I couldn't help it. I got confused. It was Stanley Kowalski in Streetcar, my favourite Brando film. Either that or Apocalypse Now. Then, of course, there's a countess from Hong Kong, which is criminally underrated.
0: Oh, put a sock in it, Simon.
15: I'll tell you what I'll do. When I go for the recall, you can come along and I'll explain to Mr. Branner what happened.
0: Forget it, Simon. Who was I kidding? Did you see the other actors in there? Lean, fit, young, energetic? It's hardly me, is it? Who's going to employ a short, fat, balding, middle-aged man as an actor?
15: The radio?
0: I can see them. They're outside the office. Megan is checking to see the coast is clear. Irene is trying the handle. They're in! They're in the office!
6: Ray, will you get down off Helen's shoulders? That is so unprofessional.
3: Hello, Claire. We've had a slight lull down to 85% capacity, so I thought I'd nip across. Oh, dear. You haven't got rid of many leaflets, have you?
6: Oh, well, I think things are about to change, actually, Peggy.
3: Oh.
4: Megan, you promised not to touch anything.
10: I did not.
4: You did. You touched that switch.
10: I didn't, honestly.
4: Well, let's just do this and get out of here.
10: Hello. This is wonderful Radio Megan broadcasting across the Grampians.
4: Stop messing around, Megan.
10: I always wanted to do that.
4: Okay. On the count of three, I'll flick the switch and you read the announcement.
10: Okay. Ready?
4: One, two, three... I think that went rather well.
10: Me too.
4: What the funny hell do you think you're doing in here?
3: I should stick with the balloons if I were you, Claire.
15: Do you fancy another pipe, Brian?
0: No, thanks, Simon. I've just finished this and head home.
15: Helen and I are going out for a curry tonight. Why don't you and Claire come along?
0: I can't do it, Simon. Claire's got Pilates.
15: Has she? Oh, poor thing. Mother was a martyr to him. She used to have to sit on a rubber ring.
0: Yeah, I think I've eaten enough for one day.
15: Some other time. Look, mate, don't get disheartened about the acting thing. Do you really want to be part of a totally superficial world populated by egomaniacs with nothing to offer except their pretty boy looks?
0: No.
15: I thought not.
0: Yeah, we're better off without it.
15: Lesser the we, if you don't mind, bro.
9: Ladies and gentlemen, the Who Cares Wins conference will be closing in 15 minutes. The conference will be closing in 15 minutes. Go on, you have a go.
10: Can I?
9: Yeah, that's it. Oh, not too close to the microphone.
10: Please leave by the Cromwell Street exits and make sure you have all your belongings with you.
9: Hey, that was really good.
10: Do you think? I always wanted to make an announcement.
9: You know, you have a beautiful voice.
10: Oh, thanks, so have you.
9: Have another go.
10: Oh, I don't want to get you in trouble.
9: Ah, don't worry, it's my last day.
10: Have you got a girlfriend?
0: Well, it doesn't sound like Megan's coming back in a hurry.
11: Oh, let's face it. We aren't exactly rushed off our feet, are we?
12: We may as well pack up and go home.
6: No, Helen, for two reasons. Firstly, I refuse to give that cow Peggy the pleasure of watching me throw in the towel. And secondly,
19: There is actually nothing left to pack up, apart from half a dozen balloons, a box of leaflets and your mystery flowers.
12: Come on, Helen. You must know who sent you.
13: Are you going to tell us or what?
12: All right. I may as well tell you since he's coming here to pick me up in a minute. They're from Simon.
19: No.
13: Oh.
12: We're back together.
13: That is the best news.
11: Oh, I'm so happy for
12: That's
11: you.
12: Amazing.
13: When
12: it's
13: did
12: fantastic.
13: All of this happen?
12: Well, we've been sort of seeing each other secretly. Oh, you sly old fox.
13: I knew the two of you were made for each other.
19: It just goes to prove, doesn't it, that you do have to work at relationships.
12: Oh, in love as in life, if you learn from your mistakes, it makes you stronger. I think I've learnt my lesson.
19: Oh, just as long as Simon has.
12: I think he has.
19: Well, you know, I, for one, am really proud of you, Helen. Not many women would find the self-confidence, maturity and strength of character to forgive their husband's adultery.
12: Adultery.
19: You know, which is usually, you know, in itself enough reason for most women to say, you know, never again. But, you know, for him to do it on your honeymoon, completely outrageous. And that just goes to make your magnanimity all the more remarkable.
12: Simon committed adultery on our honeymoon.
19: They are really, really beautiful flowers. Do you mind? Can I smell them? Oh, they're, you know, lovely.
15: Aha! My ears are burning. Hello, gang. Surprised to see me? I bet you are. Just look at your faces. Hello, my darling Helen. Stick one right there.
12: You bastard! And you know where you can stick your roses?
15: Crikey.
12: Blimey, good punch.
15: Upper body right behind it.
19: Simon, it's me, it's Claire.
15: My nose. She's broken my nose.
19: Oh, listen, Simon, I want you to stay absolutely still.
15: It's okay, Claire. I'm just a bit dazed. I think I can get up.
19: No, if you can just stay there on the floor, right? I'm a qualified first aider.
15: I'll be all right.
19: But come on, everybody, stand back. Oh, dear, man down. Oh, dear. Better give him space. Groan, Simon. In situations like this, it's always recommended that the patient keep groaning.
15: Why?
19: Because it frees the airways.
15: That
19: is good, only louder. Keep it going, keep it going. I'm going to be right back. Ladies and gentlemen, oh dear, we've got a seriously injured man here. Can you please give him a bit of space?
11: Shall I call an ambulance?
19: What, are you mad? No, fetch the leaflets. Look at the size of the crowd that Simon is attracting. Family centre,
13: family centre.
19: Please let me give you a leaflet. Caring in practice. Hands. Sorry. Oh, yes. Oh, that's fantastic. Oh, no, don't stop.
2: Oh, sorry, I have to. I think you may have accidentally switched on the...
19: Brian, but the answer is still no. I've told you before that I give so much of myself at work that I've got nothing left to give when I get home. To meet your needs, as well as those of my clients, would put me at serious risk of burnout.
5: Please, Claire, just get me the toilet roll.
19: Sorry, Brian, sets a precedent.
8: You have been listening to Claire in the Community by Harry Benning and David Ramsden, starring Sally Phillips, Nina Conti, Gemma Craven, Alex Lowe, Richard Lumsden, Ellen Thomas and Andrew Wincott, with Mel Hudson, Joseph Klosker and Mark Straker. The producer was Katie Tyrrell.

0: aftershave with After Effects.
1: Once upon a time there was an engineer.
2: Choo-choo Charlie was his name, we hear.
1: He had an engine and he sure had fun. He used good and plenty candy to make his train run.
3: Charlie says, love my good and plenty. Charlie says, really ring the bell. Charlie says, love my good and plenty. Don't know any other candy that I love so well.
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14: David, old boy, where's Anne? Do you know?
15: Chopping.
14: Oh.
15: She's not going to be very pleased with herself.
14: Oh, why?
15: She's forgotten Thick Grow the Weeds.
14: Forgotten what?
15: That's the title of a book.
14: Reviewed in this week's edition of A Life of Bliss. Being the biography of a bachelor with Diana Churchill, Colin Gordon, Petula Clark, Sarah Lawson, Nan Kenway, Gladys Henson, and Percy Edwards. Yet another episode in the life story of that shy young man, David Alexander Bliss, better known to us as George Cole.
15: The title of Anne's library book, in fact.
14: Oh, I see. Did you want to change it?
15: Well, apparently.
14: Oh.
15: No, it's here, look. Thick Grow the Weeds.
14: A human story of tangled emotions.
15: You know something? That's the trouble with these modern novels.
14: Trouble?
15: Too much of a tangle. Not true to life. Well, what's more, they're all rather the same.
14: All stick to the same formula.
15: Exactly. Rather like
14: a cinema program.
15: Well, how do you make that out?
14: I'll tell you. To start with, they mostly have a foreign setting, right?
15: Oh, yes.
14: That's the travelogue. Second feature, a grim picture of life, slow-moving and heavily psychological. And so to the big feature of any novel, the part that really keeps us in our chairs.
15: Oh, what's that?
14: Well, not to put too fine a point on it, a passionate love story, vividly told. And there, of course, books have the advantage over films, the advantage of punctuation and all that that implies.
15: Punctuation?
14: The inevitable row of dots and an exclamation mark. Think of it, that's probably why these continental films are so popular.
15: Why?
14: The subtitles also leave a lot to the imagination.
15: Well, I'm sorry, but I couldn't be more in the dark.
14: My dear chap, no need to apologize. My fault for mentioning it in the first place. You were saying?
15: About what?
14: Modern novels, not true to life.
15: Oh, no, and that's not all either.
14: Huh?
15: The characters aren't real. They get their lives so jolly involved.
14: You take my breath away.
15: Why?
14: How can you, of all people, possibly say that? when it comes to getting involved, you're a real character.
15: Well, not to that extent.
14: Oh, now, come now, David, there's no denying it, surely. Why, good heavens, if the future can really be foretold by reading palms, your lines must be a series of knots.
15: All right, then, I admit it, but I certainly don't get involved in the same way. I mean, take Thick Grow the Weeds, for instance.
14: Oh, you read it, then?
15: Yes, and you're absolutely right. It's definitely a bit, well, you know, rather... Well, you know...
14: Amazing. I'd never thought of it before, but, you know, you talk like a novel.
15: Meaning?
14: Row upon row of dots and exclamation marks. I take it that's what you meant.
15: Well, that's exactly what I meant. And as for the mess Henry Blythe got himself into...
14: Who's Henry Blythe?
15: A character in the book.
14: Oh.
15: There were three women in his life altogether.
14: Ah, that's the life.
15: Well, I say, tell me. Estelle, the girl he thought he loved but wasn't sure. Blanche, the girl he'd met on the ship. And Laura, the American nurse he met in Hong Kong. He thought he was in love with her, too, until he got the letter from Estelle.
14: Then he didn't know what to think.
15: No, but he still went on seeing her. Seeing Laura, that is.
14: Sorry.
15: And in the end, of course, the inevitable happened.
14: You don't mean dot, dot, dot, exclamation mark.
15: No. Of course not.
14: No, sorry, my mistake.
15: No, Estelle arrived on the scene. She got a job in a shipping office. And Henry began seeing her again, unbeknown to Laura.
14: Oh, very professional.
15: What?
14: Unbeknown. Carry on, if you must.
15: Well, I might as well now I've got this far. Anyway, after a time, Henry realized he wasn't really in love with her at all. Well, with Estelle, that is, not Laura. But she was desperately in love with him. And he didn't know how to break it to her. Now, do you see what I mean about getting involved?
14: Yes, but I'm sure it must have been clearer in the book.
15: Well, I should have thought that was clear enough. Henry wasn't in love with Estelle.
14: No, please, David, please. It was clarity itself, yes. But there is something you might explain. What have I done to deserve this?
15: You suggested a comparison.
14: With what?
15: My life and the way I get involved.
14: Oh, yes, but I don't retract, not for a second.
15: In the past, perhaps, but not anymore. I've found the answer.
14: Maxine.
15: No more complications, not in my life.
14: Oh, my dear old boy, don't tempt fate. Nobody in this world can be that sure.
15: No?
14: Good heavens, no. It's all very well to think of love as a jolly little cupid, but let's face it, there's some pretty indiscriminate shooting. Quite a few spare arrows flying around, too. Misguided missiles, in fact. Believe me, anything can happen then.
15: Such as?
14: Two on the same target. You know that little poem, I shot an arrow into the air.
15: It fell to earth, I know not where.
14: Cupid on an off day. There's love for you, and it can hit you in the back. Oh, there's Anne.
7: Tony!
14: In here, darling.
7: All right. Tony?
14: Yes?
7: Guess what I saw while I was... Oh, hello, Poppy. I didn't notice you.
15: Oh, that's all right.
14: Who did you see?
7: Who did I see?
14: Yes, you were just going to tell me.
7: Betty Duncan.
14: Really? What did she have to say?
7: Nothing.
14: What's your other news?
7: David, would you be very sweet and do me a favor? Go and get my cardigan for me.
15: Yes, of course. Where is it? Upstairs?
7: Just a drawer, second drawer down.
15: I know.
14: Interesting about your meeting Betty Duncan.
7: I didn't meet her.
14: I know, that's what's so interesting. And the cardigan, too, obviously an excuse.
7: Oh, dear, so you guessed.
14: Bless you, darling, it wasn't all that difficult.
7: You think David realized?
14: Oh, it was difficult enough for that. Who did you really meet?
7: Penny Gay.
14: Penny Gay? Oh, my goodness, of course.
7: She was just getting on a bus, so I didn't have a chance to speak to her.
14: I thought she was in America.
7: Apparently not.
14: I say, that really is a coincidence. Penny. The girl he thought he loved but wasn't sure.
7: Thought he loved? He was engaged to her twice.
14: Yes, I know, sir.
7: What are we going to do?
14: About?
7: About David, of course. Do you think we ought to tell him?
14: Well, I don't see why not.
7: Oh, don't be silly. It's not that simple. How do you think he's going to feel when he knows Penny's back? You know how she's always affected him.
14: I know how Maxine's affected him.
7: So?
14: I doubt if he'll feel anything. Come to that, I doubt if he can.
7: Meaning?
14: People in a trance can't feel a thing.
7: You seem to forget. It was never really over. Penny suddenly got the chance of going to Hollywood, and David persuaded her to go. But he was heartbroken when she left. Of course it would affect him.
14: Oh, I'm sure you're wrong.
7: Oh, for goodness sake, how can you possibly be sure? You don't seem to realize how serious it is.
14: That's the whole point. Surely I don't think it is, and I really don't. I could be wrong.
7: So could I suppose.
16: There you are, then. There's your cardigan.
7: Oh, thank you, Poppet.
16: I know it took me a long time, but that's what you wanted, wasn't it?
7: What? What?
16: The cardigan.
7: Oh! Oh, yes, yes, yes, this is the one.
16: Well, what have you been talking about?
7: Oh, nothing.
16: I say, you're obviously having a quiet morning. You know, first of all, with, who did you say you met?
7: You know perfectly well who I said, and that's who it was.
16: Who?
7: Penny Duncan.
16: Penny?
7: Penny Duncan. Oh, look, you will excuse me, won't you, but I must get on.
16: I must give her a ring sometime.
7: Who?
16: You know who. And that's who you met.
7: Oh, but who did I meet?
16: Betty Gay.
14: Good for you. I'm sorry, darling, but as an impartial witness, I didn't give you a single round.
16: I'm sorry, Anne, I shouldn't have teased you. But you needn't have worried. I knew she might be coming over.
14: Really?
7: You did?
16: Oh, yes. The company she works for are making a film over here, and Penny's designing all the costumes.
7: But I don't understand. How do you know?
16: From her letter, of course.
7: Letter?
16: Oh, didn't I tell you?
7: No, you didn't. When was this?
16: Oh, about a month or so ago. Why so surprised? We parted friends, and we're still friends. I don't know how many times we wrote, but not more than six altogether. And I assure you, they were perfectly harmless.
7: I'm sure they were. But, how did you feel when you got the letter saying she might be coming back?
16: Well, I didn't feel anything. Not at the time.
7: And now?
16: I feel guilty. I forgot to answer it.
7: But that's all. I mean, you don't feel, anything, obviously.
14: Well, nobody can say you didn't try, darling. Sorry.
7: I really must get on. Where did I put my basket?
16: Oh, it's here, look. Oh, by the way, you forgot thick grow of the weed.
7: Ah, good gracious, so I did.
16: You left it on the table.
7: I know, I left it there so I wouldn't forget. I'm furious.
14: I'll take it back if you like. I can change mine at the same time.
7: Oh, would you, darling? I'd be forever in your debt.
14: Yes, of course.
7: That's very sweet of you and very generous.
14: Oh, nonsense. Forever in my debt.
7: It's 4 months overdue. Teddy grows the vines.
14: I might have known. Oh, well, better take it back now before it grows any heavier. How about Sterling Diamond there?
16: 80? Oh, sorry, I was miles away.
14: 10, I guess.
16: 10 miles.
14: A lovely Georgian house set in its own ground.
16: Oh, no, no, no, no, no, you're wrong. Huh? You're completely wrong, actually. I was miles away with Penny, not Maxine.
14: Were you indeed? You'll be in trouble.
16: That's just what I was thinking. I'd hate to get myself as involved as Henry Blythe.
14: Oh, for heaven's sake, I've already got to... I've got to pay the fine for Anne. I don't see why I should be plagued by him as well.
16: I'm sorry, but there is a connection.
14: I don't want to hurry you, but the fine's ticking up.
16: Remember in the book about Estelle? First the letter, then her suddenly arriving on the scene. One minute we were talking about that. Next minute, I hear Penny's arrived. You must admit it was an amazing coincidence.
14: I'll admit nothing of the sort. There's not the slightest connection, and I'll prove it to you. Let me see. Yes, here we are. There, look. Published 1953. That's when Estelle arrived on the scene. Penny arrived 4 years later. And just in passing, she didn't arrive in Hong Kong.
16: All right, you win.
14: I should think so, too. Went seriously.
16: Oh, good gracious, no. Not for a second. Not even vaguely. Only
14: Estelle was in love with Henry, and Henry wasn't in love with her, and that started you wondering about Penny.
16: Oh, I wouldn't say it started me wondering. It just made me, well, just...
14: Started you wondering?
16: Yes.
14: That's what I thought.
16: Then, of course, I started thinking back. And that was your fault, in a way.
14: Oh, now, look, old boy, there's no reason to drag me into it.
16: Ah, but there is.
14: I'd like to know what.
16: Cupid on an off day, indiscriminate shooting, misguided missiles, two on the same target.
14: But apart from that, Mummy, to be fair, when I talked about indiscriminate shooting, I was generalising. I never have said it about you, because, well, it obviously couldn't apply.
16: Why obviously?
14: Oh, my dear old boy, no missile could be that misguided.
16: Maxine's misguided.

0: misguided. Maxine's misguided?
1: Yeah. Yes. Yeah, you'd never get another like her.
0: Well, there's something in that.
1: Never, not once in 1,000 years.
0: Well, I'd be too old to worry, then. So that's all right.
1: Yes, and while it's still all right, let's get that blasted book back to the library. We're on our way.
2: I'll just tell Anne.
0: All right.
2: Anne?
3: Yes?
2: We're off to the library.
3: Oh, bless you, darling. I'll be forever in your debt.
2: Not after Friday, you won't. Okay, darling, won't be long.
3: Just a second, Tony. You've got company.
2: Company? So you've decided to come, have you? Yes, all right, I only asked. Had enough arguments for one morning. Right, we're all set.
0: Tony?
2: Yes.
0: I'm going to ring Penny.
2: Going to ring Penny?
0: It's no good. I'm not going to make any bones about it.
2: No, it's a phrase. Never known what it meant, either.
0: What? Making any bones?
2: Yeah. No, still no. Well, if you say you're not going to make any bones about it...
0: Oh, for the love of life.
2: It means,
0: that you're not going to beat about the bush.
2: In that case, I don't believe it.
0: Penny's big chance came out of the blue. Last-minute panic, and she was off to America. And everything was rather, left in the air. For all I know, she might still be...
2: Oh, unlikely, surely. And I'm not being unkind.
0: But possible.
2: Yes, but... supposing you're right. How's phoning her going to help? She'll immediately think you're still in love with her.
0: Well, that doesn't really follow, you know. But anyway, that's the whole point. If she does think that, I've got to tell her she's wrong.
2: Phew. Thick grew the weeds. How are you going to tell her? How are you going to find out in the first place? How are you going to start, to mention but a few?
0: Well, I'm going to start by saying I've still got the scarf she left behind. To answer but one.
2: All right, then. Where do you go from there?
0: Oh... I just have to feel my way.
2: I had a feeling that was coming. Now, I'm not going to make any bones about it.
0: No!
2: That way, David, my boy, that way lies chaos, and there's no need for it. The odds are that trouble doesn't even exist. But get on that phone, and believe me, it'll be horribly real. Far better to let sleeping dogs lie. Oh, shut up! Sorry, David, to put it so bluntly, but you've got to be cruel to be kind.
0: My point exactly.
2: Now, look. You'll only get yourself deeper and deeper into the mire.
0: I hate to mention this, but letting sleeping dogs lie...
2: Oh, shut up! Sorry, Psyche. Poor old Psyche. Psyche, dear, please be quiet. There's a good girl. Oh, yes, sorry. You were hating to mention this, something or another.
0: Well, just letting things go wasn't much help to Henry Blythe.
2: I should ring her straight away.
0: I'm going to.
2: You're really determined, aren't you? There's one thing you never need wonder about, Maxine. She's the girl for you. I've said it before and I'll say it again. You're a changed man. A new spirit entirely. A new... I don't care whether I sink or swim attitude. And it's definitely a change for the better.
0: Is it?
2: Oh, bless you, of course it is.
0: Oh, jolly good.
2: You'll still sink, of course, but at least you go down fighting.
0: That's something.
2: Now then, back to this idea of yours. I'm not happy about it, you know, and for a pretty obvious reason. I stood by while you were on the phone to people far more times than I care to remember. And I've come to one conclusion.
0: What's that?
2: Edison Bell did you a disservice.
0: Edison Bell?
2: He invented the thing, remember?
0: Oh, well, that's already solved. I'm not going to try and discuss it over the phone. I don't see how you could, really. I'm merely going to tell her I've got the scarf and suggest I take it round.
2: Oh, no, just a second. Are you sure that... Still, it's up to you.
0: And my mind's made up. But don't think I don't realize what a risk I'm taking. Probably doing myself a disservice, in fact. Still, let's see. It's Vale... Oh, gosh, that's a good start. I'll have to look it up. I don't mind admitting I'm feeling jolly nervous.
2: I'm terrified myself. Look, let me just give you the benefit.
0: Ah, yes, something. Here we are. Right. Sink or swim. Oh, I'm sorry, you were going to give me the benefit of...
2: Some fairly acute observation. One particular pitfall. Telephonic. Irregular. Names.
0: Names?
2: You always get them wrong, and I know how it happens. So let's get it straightened out. You're David Bliss, not Henry Bly. She's Penny, not Estelle.

0: I'm dubious, not happy. Your psyche.
1: Not Cupid.
0: Now, do be careful. Quiet and calm.
1: Well, that's easier said than done.
2: Hello?
1: Oh, hello? Oh, is that you, Penny?
2: Yes, who's that?
1: Edison.
0: Sunken one.
1: David. David Bell. You. Blythe. Yo, Bliss.
2: Oh, hello, David. What a nice surprise.
1: It's nice of you to say so, but I can't believe it was. Not after that awful muddle. I'm sorry.
2: That's all right. Of course it was.
1: What, awful?
2: No, a nice surprise.
1: Was it?
2: Naturally. Did you just ring me up to say hello, or...
1: Oh, well, no, I didn't, actually. I doubt if you'll remember. No, it's so long ago, but you left your Cupid here.
0: You've left your senses.
1: Oh, you've left your senses.
0: No.
1: Gosh, I've obviously left mine.
0: Scarf.
1: Oh, you left my scarf behind.
2: Your scarf?
1: Oh, no, yours, not mine. I was wondering if you could bring me around.
2: That's quite a question. Poor David. What were you trying to say?
1: That I've still got your scarf, and I wondered if you'd have me back. You were happy. I wondered if you'd have the scarf back, my love. My
2: If I wanted my scarf back.
1: Yes.
2: I shouldn't worry about it.
1: Well, that's easier said than... I could easily bring it round. Now, if you like.
2: All right, then, David.
1: Oh, that's wonderful. I'll be around in about 10 minutes. Goodbye.
2: Bye.
1: All right. I know what you're going to say. I went down spluttering. Went down 3 times, and I'll never get off the bottom.
0: Wrong. I'll tell you what I was going to say. You've got a new spirit, a new sink or swim attitude. You've got Maxine. And given time, I'm sure you'll even conquer the foe. Conquer yourself and your shyness.
1: Well, that's a nice thought. That's another day. I've got today's problem. And the sooner I get round there, the deeper I'll get into the mire. Well, yes, I suppose so, but...
0: Oh, I'll take her down to the library with me. That's if dogs are allowed.
1: Oh, she'll wait outside for you, won't you, eh?
0: Right. We're all set.
1: Have you got...
0: Yes, and I'm not going to let go of it until it's safely back.
1: You know, it's funny, but that's me in every way. My life. I make my own bed, and I have to lie on it.
0: Sorry, old boy, I'm not with you.
1: A bed of thistles.
3: Love with you?
4: I'm afraid so.
3: Penny, darling, are you sure? Sure you're not just imagining it?
4: Oh, I'm not sure of anything, Mummy. I've just got an awful feeling, that's all.
3: Yes, but why? What did David say to you on the phone?
4: I don't know.
3: Don't know?
4: Mummy, it was David.
3: Yes. I was forgetting.
4: He's the sweetest, kindest, and nicest person. I'd hate to hurt him.
3: I still think it's imagination, but cruel to be kind.
4: Yes, that's never easy. And anyway, you're right. I'm not sure, so I've got to find out first.
3: But that's easy enough. Don't say anything until you've heard what he's got to say.
4: I probably won't understand what he says.
3: That does make it more difficult, I agree. Don't worry, darling. It'll all...
4: Oh, there he is now. I'll take him in the front room.
3: Yes, all right.
4: Tommy! Hello, David.
1: Hello, Penny.
4: Come in.
1: Your scarf.
4: Oh, thank you.
1: It's jolly nice to see you.
4: It's nice to see you. In here.
1: Oh, right. After you.
4: Thank you.
1: How was America?
4: Busy. Do sit down.
1: Oh, thank you. Look, Penny, what I came round to tell you was... Well, what I wanted to say, explain, was that, well, you know what it was like when you left Estelle? All such a...
4: Left Estelle?
1: Penny. Sorry, I was thinking of a book, I know. But... you remember what it was like, Laura? All such a...
4: Laura?
1: Estelle. You're Penny. I... Call me Henry.
4: David, David, I've just got to ask you. I think it's the only way. Are you still in love with me?
1: Oh, gosh, that's what I was going to ask you.
4: Are you?
1: Are you?
4: Oh, dear. No, David, I'm not.
1: Oh, neither am I.
4: You're not?
1: No, that's what I came round about.
4: Oh, that's what I was worried about.
1: Oh, that's wonderful.
4: Oh, it is wonderful.
1: Yeah, absolutely.
4: Such a wonderful relief.
1: Wonderful. Absolutely. Well, that's really all I came round to say.
4: Now, all that's left to be said is, well, goodbye.
1: Yes.
4: Darling David, I'll never forget you.
1: I'll never forget you.
4: And now I'm sure you've got a pressing engagement.
1: Honestly, I can hardly believe it even now. It certainly thinned them down a bit.
4: Thinned them down?
1: You were my thistles. That's the book I was telling you about. Thick Grow the Thistles. Weed.
4: I don't understand. I don't understand a word of it, but then that's how I shall always remember you.
1: Well, that's how I'll remember you. Not understanding and being so jolly nice about it.
4: Well, this is... Goodbye.
1: Yes, this is, goodbye. Goodbye and good luck. Always.

0: darling, Maxine.
1: Darling.
2: Oh, gosh, no doubt about it. Babysitting's a wonderful job.
1: What time will Tony and Anne get back? Do you know?
2: Oh, pretty late, I hope.
1: Not too late, I hope. We've got a lot to do tomorrow.
2: Have we? Oh, yes, of course. I'm moving back into my flat. And that'll be a jolly nice job, too, with you there to help me. Still, one job at once. Let's concentrate on babysitting. Darling, Maxine.
1: Darling.
2: Honestly, I love my work.
1: You're silly, but silly sweet.
2: No, jolly good. Maxine, there's something I want to tell you.
1: What's that?
2: I'm not going to make any bones about it. Oh, gosh. I'd forgotten you were there. I want to tell you about, well, somebody I was once in love with. Somebody called Estelle. Dear Laura. Penny.
1: Three girls you were in love with?
2: No, just the one girl.
1: With three names?
2: No, you don't understand.
1: I never try.
2: Why?
1: Because I understand you. And because I know you'd never say anything I'd mind your saying. If only I could understand.
2: I'm sorry, I don't understand.
1: Makes a change?
2: But it's all over with her. Yeah, Penny, I mean. Completely over.
1: I'm glad.
2: Darling, Maxine. For goodness sake. Who on earth? Oh, yes, of course, I know. It'll be Mrs. Griffin.
1: Who's Mrs. Griffin?
2: No, my daily help. She used to look after me before. And I'm one person who really needs her help daily. I won't be a second. Oh, hello, Mrs. Griffin.
3: Oh, hello. I've come for the key. Want to get an early start in the morning.
2: Oh, right. I've got one here somewhere. Oh, yes. Here we are. I'd like to ask you in, only I've got a... Well, that is, I mean, it is an awfully,
3: Nice.
2: Who?
3: Your young lady.
2: Oh, how on earth did you guess?
3: Oh, I didn't guess. I know you. You think she's the one?
2: Well, I'm sure she's the one. You're the girl of my life. And I'm beginning to put my life in order, too. In fact, I've jolly nearly got rid of them already.
3: Rid of what?
2: The weeds. And that's a thistle I've been reading. Yeah, book.
3: You get back to your young lady. I'm sure she's better than any book. Cheerio. See you in the morning.
2: No, cheerio, Mrs. Griffin. It was Mrs. Griffin. Honestly, you know, it's been the most wonderful day today. For me, I mean. It's been like a book. I feel I'm starting a completely new chapter.
1: Am I the new chapter?
2: Well, obviously.
1: But only a chapter?
2: Oh, a long chapter. Very long. It'll go on forever and ever. And it'll be the most wonderful story ever written.
1: What kind of story?
2: The best kind. The only kind. The old kind. A simple love story.
4: That was A Life of Bliss, the artists taking part were David Bliss, George Cole, Anne Fellows, Dinah Churchill, Tony Fellows, Colin Gordon, Psyche the Dog, Percy Edwards, Maxine Avery, Sarah Lawson, Penny Gay, Petula Clark. Mrs. Gay was played by Nan Kenway, Mrs. Griffin, Gladys Henson. This recorded program was written by Godfrey Harrison and produced by Leslie Bridgemont.
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Thank you very much for that. Hello, welcome to Chain Reaction. My name is Bill Bailey. Now, this program is where comedians interview other comedians. My guest, if you can call him that, is a guest. It feels wrong to say that. Like, come round. Hey, I've prepared some water and a comfy chair. No, he's one of this country's finest comic actors. He wrote and starred in the wonderful sitcom Spaced and repeated the trick for film in the brilliant Shaun of the Dead. A few clues there. He will shortly be appearing alongside Tom Cruise in Mission Impossible 3. I wanted to interview him because basically I think that he's one of the most intelligent and perceptive writers of comedy with a great depth of understanding for it, as well as having a rare talent for performing it. And also, because he's an old friend, I haven't seen him for a while, and this is probably the last time I'll get to chat to him before he goes totally Hollywood. So, it is my great pleasure to introduce to you Simon Pegg.

0: Bill, we've got to start.
1: Oh, sorry. Yeah. Simon, hey, how are you? All right, good to see you.
0: Yeah, good to see you too.
1: Now, I've planned to conduct this interview in two parts. The first part is where I tell you that the interview will be conducted in two parts.
0: Okay.
1: And the second part is that I haven't worked that bit out yet. So, the brief was, you can interview him in any style that you like.
0: Right.
1: So I thought I might interview in the style of the Salem witch trials.
0: Do you leave me in a ducking chair?
1: That's true, yeah. When you were right in space, did Miss Jessica see a demon? Did she?
2: Master Ed?
1: No, you don't. No, I won't do that. You notice there I slipped into a West Country accent.
0: I know.
1: To imply
0: and
1: some
0: I just
1: sort of
0: followed like some feckless sheep.
1: You did. A feckless West Country sheep.
0: Really?
1: Do you find that, actually, that? Because I know you're from the West Country, but...
0: Yeah.
1: That people do sort of assume a certain... I don't know. It's very ruralist.
0: Yeah.
1: People just have a go at you for being from the West Country.
0: Yeah, they assume the you're inbred, for starters.
1: Yeah.
0: That your local news has no value. Which generally doesn't, really. Yeah, they do kind of make assumptions about your sort of... Well, mind you, they do roll a cheese down a hill where I come from, so what can you do? You know what I mean? I never thought this was strange when I was a kid. It was like, every May Day, we all went up Cooper's Hill, and we rolled a cheese down the hill, and everyone chased it. And it was like, pretty much, like, very steep, and everyone ran down the hill,
1: yeah.
0: And occasionally people would die. It wasn't until I got here that people said, you come from that place where they roll a cheese down a hill. And I was like, yeah, so what was the... Oh, yeah.
1: Yeah.
0: It's a bit weird.
1: Yeah, cheese roller.
0: Oh, I've had enough of that.
1: I know, it is. It's, you get fed up with it. And it also, it's not seen as a kind of a cool accent, you know, the West Country. It's always seen as, immediately people start looking at you askance. You know.
0: Well, it's that kind of, I don't know, I guess every country has its kind of rural accent, and ours is particularly burstsome on both sides, on East and West. But, there's a great tradition of good comedy coming out of the West Country, and yourself, and Bath, and...
1: And Portishead.
0: Portishead. They're funny. I've done the arms.
1: See, the thing is, adverts for cars are always like French urbanites.
0: Yeah.
1: You know, hey, va-va-voom, boom, hey, papa, you good, boom, hey, zoom, zoom, zoom. Yeah. There they go, here, that Vauxhall Vector goes out, bloody rocket! Some bloke with a pipe. Look at it! Bloody brilliant, look at it!
2: Where did everything go?
1: Well,
0: yeah.
1: So, yes, prejudice. We've come through it, though, good.
0: We are, we've come through it by moving to London.
1: Yeah.
0: We got the hell out of there.
1: We got there. Thrown off the cheese rolling stigma and moved on. So you moved, and now, of course, recently you've just finished Mission Impossible 3.
0: I have, yes.
1: Because a big budget thing.
0: It was
1: a big sort of franchise, isn't it? Mission Impossible.
0: $180 million was my pay packet. No, it was actually, it was extraordinarily low, actually. I kind of got my flights at a cap that said Paramount, and that was it.
1: Your lunch and vouchers.
0: Yeah, yeah. One free dinner, and I was allowed to lick Tom Cruise's
1: name. Did you get to hang out with the Cruise?
0: I did a bit, he's a thoroughly kind of preconception-busting kind of person. He was not that short, and he didn't talk about Scientology at all, and he was very, very funny, and he laughed a lot. Yeah, I think because I was English, and the Americans tend to have that kind of thing with the English that they're so crazy. So whenever I'd sort of like say a joke to him, he'd go, what's this guy? He's crazy. Which was pleasing for me. And Ving Rhames, who was, I did a scene with Ving Rhames and Lawrence Fishburne. Lawrence Fishburne is Morpheus, obviously, in the first Matrix, which is great. And he actually started going into his Matrix lines at one point, just to show off.
1: Yeah.
0: But Ving Rhames wanted to make a Shaun of the Dead, Dawn of the Dead crossover hip-hop zombie movie called... I swear to God, this is true. You're D. Shaun of the Dead. We should do it. D. Shaun of the Dead. And I'm kind of going, okay, Ving, because he's kind of tall.
1: Gangster zombies.
0: Yeah. Zombies.
1: Zombies,
0: yeah.
1: G-Unit zombies. Yeah. All the bling pulls their heads off.
0: Yeah.
1: Yeah. Oh, shit. I should tell you that when I found out about you doing Mission Impossible, I was filming a documentary about otters. That's the sort of thing I do. You get to hang out with Hollywood star. I get to hang out with Northumberland's premium otter specialist. And I was up in near Newcastle, and it was pouring with rain. It was freezing cold, and I just had to do a scene where I had to pick up some otter shit and hold it up to the camera, going, "This is where the the otters have left their thing like that. And I was just holding this thing, and I went, cut, we're going to break. And I picked up the paper, and it was like, Simon Pegg, the star in Mission Impossible 3, alongside Tom Cruise, as I was holding this otter turn. And I go, yeah, I've made the wrong choice. It's a bit on the way.
3: Oh.
1: Yeah, so there we go.
0: It's that, you know, it's been greatly overrated. I'm not in it that much. It's a very quick thing.
1: Yeah. But I bet it's a bit of an insight into the whole kind of Hollywood thing and the star.
0: My trailer was bigger than my house. Yeah. And, you know, the food, the catering was amazing. It was like running all day long. And yeah. Here you get breakfast and you get your lunch and you get your dinner.
1: Yeah.
0: There you just get, you know, there was a little coffee bar that Tom Cruise had provided, like a mini Starbucks kind of thing.
1: Wow.
0: And there's just a buffet all the day. I just sat there drinking smoothies and eating because it was like, this is it's just there.
1: Yeah.
0: Can you come to set some? But, yeah, it was remarkable.
1: Yes, I was eating a Twix in the rain.
0: a little bit of off the
3: A little. I think you were a Twix.
0: Yeah. It was kind of long and brown.
1: Yeah, it was kind of... Yeah, they kind of lay them in parallel lines.
0: Very neat otters.
1: I want to go back a bit. Let's go a bit of a bit of background. You were born in Gloucester.
0: I was.
1: And you went to school in the West Country.
0: Yes.
1: And I read somewhere that you actually felt that you wanted to do comedy from birth. Is this?
0: Yes.
1: How do you know that?
0: I came out and did a type 5, and I thought it went down well with the nurses. My nan used to take me to this thing called the Home League, and I used to get up and tell a joke, and I'd tell some terrible racist...
1: How old were you at this
0: I was seven.
1: Seven?
0: Yeah. And I'd tell something I heard Jim Davidson tell on some programme that they all loved, because they're all racist, obviously, old people. I mean, they are. But... And that was my sort of first...
1: Yeah, I often see a big burning cross outside an elderly
0: nursing home. They love it. Their little sheets that they wear. And then I remember I did my first kind of stand-up gig where I wrote my own material at school when I was 12. But I didn't really... I knew what stand-ups did. And I really honestly remember going up and talking about kids' programs. But my material went, do you remember the Clangers? That was funny, wasn't it? And then... What about Mr. Ben? Oh, he was good. And then I set my alarm off on my watch and went, oh, time for me to go. And all the second and third years thought I was an idiot, and all the fourth and fifth years thought I was really cute. So I did gigs for them, man.
1: A good start.
0: Yeah.
1: Yes, because actually, no, it was at seven that you had a bit of an epiphany, a bit of a pivotal moment.
0: Yes,
1: because we're talking here, it's 1977. You're in Gloucester, you're at the ABC cinema.
0: Yes, I was.
1: And,
0: you've done your
1: and
0: research.
1: I was watching. No, I was in a van across the road with high powered spectacles. No. It's 1977. It's the ABC cinema in Gloucester. It's a little bit drizzly, and your mum takes you to see Star Wars.
0: Yeah.
1: And this was a bit of a moment.
0: It was. I remember it being very sort of, you know, all the kids were talking about it, and there were Christopher Dodman had a transfer set, and I remember not knowing which one was Luke and which one was Han.
1: What an idiot.
0: And then, you know, I went along to see it, and I guess, like many kids at that age, not because of what it was as a story even or as a science fiction film, but as what it was as a socially, as an event that changed the structure of cinema and changed things for the better or for the worse in contemporary movies. And that's what I thought when I was seven.
1: Yeah.
0: No, I didn't. It's got lasers! But I remember coming out of the cinema with a poster all rolled up, just running down the street going, doo, doo, doo.
1: In some ways, it was a bit of a pivotal year, 1977. It's kind of, there was punk was happening here. Elvis died.
0: Yeah.
1: Groucho Marx died 3 days later and didn't get in the papers really much.
0: No.
1: You know,
0: I think he did it on purpose, just to sort of be subtle.
1: Hey, a little gag.
0: You didn't see that coming.
1: Yeah. I'll be on the back page with the sports.
0: Yeah.
1: And it seemed to be that it was a kind of a new era of popular culture.
0: I think just in terms of America's psyche at the time, and it just hit all the right buttons. It was post-Vietnam, it was America was very down on itself, it was very upset, very embarrassed, and it needed to be celebrated as a force of good, and this is what Star Wars did.
1: You didn't, at university, didn't you write a thesis?
0: Does it show?
1: On Star Wars.
0: I did, I wrote a thesis called Marxism, what was it?
1: It's the way that you analysed Star Wars from the perspective of Marxist theories on consent.
0: That's exactly what I did, yeah. It was the whole thing was that if by watching Star Wars and not being critically objective, you inherently adhere to the sort of reactionary ideologies.
1: With lasers.
0: But with lasers! yeah, it was interesting. It was fun. All those things like, films like Raiders, all those films, they dealt a lot of the time with having big weapons, and big weapons being good in the hands of righteous people and bad in the hands of bad people.
1: Right.
0: But this is the time of nuclear proliferation. Everyone's worrying about big weapons, even to the point where Raiders is the best one. If you don't look at it,
4: it's not a problem.
0: Do you know what I mean? It's like, don't look, it's fine, we're dealing with it.
4: But if you look away, you won't get killed. And that was, you know...
1: Because it was a very clear good and evil sort of thing running through all of those.
0: Yeah.
1: The film, the whole... on the face of it, quite simplistic, whereas I suppose at the time that it came, the end of the 70s, it was quite a potent, galvanising effect on other films.
0: Totally. It's very... Yeah, because it's very classic. It's very literally black and white, you know. Yeah. You've got Darth Vader in his black costume and Luke in his little white costume. And also, it's quite interesting because it celebrates young white America very much.
1: Yes.
0: And all the older characters, a lot of the older characters are British, and they represent an older order that America's trying to get away from, because that's our fault that they're bad, and they're all new and young and good. And even to the point where their first black character double-crossed them. And then nobody really complained about that. It was like, yeah, we've got this black guy, he's brilliant. He's a liar.
1: There's a reference in space, isn't it, when Mike rats you out to the Matrix guys, and you get, you Lando.
0: Yeah.
1: You Lando.
0: This would be laughing at my own joke.
1: Yeah. Yeah. After you left college, you moved up to London.
0: I did.
1: And you started doing stand-up.
0: Yes.
1: Is that right?
0: Well, I started off doing comedy poems with a goldfish, and then the poems got shorter, and the links got longer, and the goldfish died, and eventually I became a stand-up. But, I started off very kind of twee, and I wore a lot of cardigans, and, I traded on my looks, mainly. That's a joke. Because everyone always says, oh, my God, that's the hardest job in the world, or I'd hate to do that. And it's not, is it? It's, like, the best job in the world.
1: Yeah.
0: Because you get an immediate reaction. As long as you're going down well, you get an immediate reaction. Or if you're going down badly, you get one as well, but it involves bottles. But it's a real... It's the crack cocaine of performance, you know. It just hits you straight away. Not that I know what that does.
1: It's a snake bite, the performance. Isn't it?
0: Yeah, it's a snake bite in black.
4: That's what we drink.
1: That's what we drink. Of course we do. Stereotype number 4.
0: Point to that, exactly. Happy to cheese.
1: Yeah.
0: So, yeah, it is a weird thing, but I think those student gigs are pretty good for...
1: It's quite a sort of a baptism of fire in some ways.
0: I hated it when you turn up to a gig and within seconds it'll be evident that the person who was putting it on did not know what they were doing. Yeah. I did a gig in Wet Wang once in Yorkshire. It's a real place that straight away funny, although they didn't seem to think so. And I literally did a gig in the corner of a pub with the mic they used to order the food. So I sort of got there, and your heart just sinks. You see the room, and you see the people, and you just think, they're not going to want to watch me. And then I got past the mic through a kind of like a hatch. Good evening, everyone. It's great to be here.
1: Pointless. You do gigs in the corner of pubs, and just before you went on, they just turned the telly off.
0: Yeah.
1: All right, we got a comic on now.
0: Have you ever turned up to a gig? I did this once and once only. Turned up, walked into the room, looked around, and went, gone, oh, is that comedy on tonight? And then left.
1: Not worth it.
0: just ran.
1: No, for your soul.
0: Yeah, it's too bad.
1: We toured New Zealand together in 96, and that was the first time we really got to know each other. And
0: I remember
1: we had a night in Auckland where we were sitting in an apartment watching zombie movies the entire evening. You probably look back now and think, God, 10 years ago, I'm sitting watching zombie movies, and now there you are, surrounded by zombies.
0: Well, I credit that night in a way as the time that it kind of reignited my love, because we basically got at the uncensored Dawn of the Dead, didn't we?
1: Yeah.
0: And we watched it, and we were a little bit worse for wear, as you get in New Zealand.
1: Yeah.
0: And we sat watching this
1: film.
0: Yeah, we were ripped at night. Anyway, that was the night Shaun of the Dead was kind of born, at least my half of it. But
1: yeah,
0: it was a staggering time, wasn't it?
1: Yeah. Went all around, Australia, and then I met this guy in Australia who was just fantastic. So he was like the proper outback guy who was just talking about these things, you know, where... Yeah. Glenn.
0: Zoomers, boomers, woomers.
1: This guy, he was the real deal, and he would talk constantly about survival in the outback in the most ludicrously graphic way. And he goes, yeah, what do you want to get? You want to get yourself a wombat? What do you want to do? Okay, slit it right open, couple of pounds of butter up his guts, stick it on the fire, beautiful. And that was his kind of mantra.
0: But the funny thing was is that Bill had him on video, and Bill showed me this video of him, and he was talking about microwave hamburgers. Yeah. Do you remember? And they said, you can get tumours from them. And he went, I don't know, tumours, boomers, boomers. And I remember being so apoplectic with laughter, I had to crawl to the toilet. Bill, we were both in absolute, like, you know when it's painful? And if it's assisted by anything as well, it can get, like, dangerous.
1: Yeah.
0: And I was in the toilet going to the, having a wee, and going, and I could hear Bill laughing in the other room. And it went on for, like, about 5 minutes of just stupid crying. Eye busting
4: about this guy, Glenn. Who you later adapted into
1: yes,
4: a character.
1: Into the thing, yeah. Well, which we'll come to now, because then you got into doing some TV in about 95. You did a sketch show called Six Pairs of Pants.
4: That's right, yeah.
1: Which I actually saw a bit of, and it was great.
4: Yeah, it's all right. It was quite funny. I mean, that's where I met Jessica Stevenson.
1: Right, because I think it was just around... Then you had a time you appeared in Alan Partridge.
4: Yeah.
1: A couple of episodes of that. You went on tour. They did the Steve Coogan's live tour, Man Who Thinks He's It.
4: That's it.
1: Which I actually went to see, and I thought you had a brilliant character, this kind of harassed stage manager character.
4: Yes.
1: Who would just kind of link the whole show together.
4: That's right,
1: It was a brilliant device.
4: It was a mad year, that, because it was a whole year. We toured for the first 6 months of 98, which is just rock and roll beyond belief. And then we did Big Train for 6 weeks, and then we went into the West End for the rest of the year. So it was like a real packed year. Yeah. And it was a very sort of integral show. Everything kind of... Did anyone see it here?
5: Yeah.
4: Did you enjoy it?
5: Yeah.
4: Thank you.
1: Yeah. kind of ringing endorsement you need.
4: Yeah, all right. Phil Bailey's live show is amazing.
1: Yeah, I saw his Otter's thing, so yeah. It's good, like the Otter Whisperer, they call it. rear up, punch him, and Glenn turned up.
6: Yeah, I've got a batter in his
1: car. Oh, man. Because actually, that was the inspiration for a character I did in the show, Is It Bill Bailey, which you appeared in every episode and were excellent in. And that was a time, I think, when. You were sort of you getting a lot of parts as a comic actor, as opposed to a stand-up.
4: Yeah,
1: was that a conscious thing, or was it just something which you wanted to get into?
4: I guess so. I kind of I saw stand-up as a kind of performance, it's acting in a way, because you go up and you're playing a kind of a part, you're playing an extension of you or whatever. But that was a lot of fun, and that was the 2 weeks before I started the Coogan tour. That was the very beginning of 98, and that was the first time I ever actually worked with. Oh no, it was the second time I'd worked with Edgar Wright. Who directed the show and obviously directed us in space as well.
1: We'll talk about space then, because really this, it's a tremendous achievement. It's what I think probably the most perfectly realised sitcom, I think, that we've seen in recent years.
4: Okay.
1: It's brilliantly conceived and very richly written. There's wonderful references and actually, I've been re-watching a lot of the episodes, and there's a kind of depth to the characters which you don't get in sitcoms. And I think... It's down to the writing and obviously the performance, but did you set out to write the kind of thing that it ended up as?
4: Basically, there was no show at that time that was really saying anything to us as people, you know? Nobody seemed to be talking. I think it's wrong to try and throw loads of things out and hope somebody catches something. It's good to single one person out and throw at something directly, and you'll find that there are lots of people out there that feel the same way.
1: Yeah.
4: And so we kind of like decided to write something that was very specific to us and very personal, hoping that what we were going through was a shared experience. And so we wrote based from a very personal point of view. A lot of it's very autobiographical. I was just out of a long-term relationship when it started, and I was still smarting from that. So a lot of Tim's grumpiness was mine. And, you know, Jessica is basically Daisy, you know, but inordinately more talented and motivated. And it was a chance to work with people that we really enjoyed working with. You know, we always wanted you to play Bilbo. We wrote Nick the part of Mike. He wasn't even an actor. So it was kind of, you know, I love space, and I'm so proud of it. And it upsets me that we haven't been able to do more. And I always say...
1: Did you want to do more?
4: Yes, absolutely. It wasn't... Basically, the truth of the matter is we finished the second series. We were so dog tired from... It's an incredibly hard show to make. But it's a soul-destroying experience, and sometimes we had little fallouts occasionally. Jess and me and Edgar had a real amazing relationship that was just, it was really creative, but it was stormy sometimes. We get tired of each other and get frustrated and take it out on each other, and so we get to the end of the shoot and we were all knackered, you know. Obviously, still very much in love, but it was like, let's not do that again for a little bit. What I really would love to do, and I hope I can do this, we can do this at some point in the future, is 1 hour... Finish it all off, tie up all the loose ends, get everybody where they're going to be, because we know where they all end up, you know. There's a history to all of them, including you. Are you available in 07?
1: You're out, you're on a dual carriageway somewhere.
4: And this massive otter comes along.
1: Bites your head off. But I mean, it's quite, it was, it, it, as, I mean, yeah. bit of writing I've done, it is a very subtle, very time-consuming, very draining process, writing comedy, and trying to, and particularly sitcom, we've got to write characters and plot and all this kind of thing.
4: The writing was fine. Me and Jessica used to, with the second series, we got in an office together, and for the first 2 weeks, all we did was make faces at each other across the table. and then we'd really laugh, and then there'd be another face at the end of the laugh, and that would go on all day. And then we'd go, should we go to IKEA and get some office stuff? And then we'd drive off, and then I'd take her home and I'd go home. And that part of the writing was fun.
1: Yeah. So that's a great achievement. And then came the film from the, I suppose, the working with Edgar.
4: Yeah. You know, Edgar's obviously destined to be a hugely successful director, and so I just clung to his small coattails and carried along. And we decided to write this zombie film. We'd done a scene in space when I was fighting zombies, had such a great time, thought, wouldn't it be great to make our own zombie film? You know, Peter Jackson did it. Romero did it, really. I mean, he just did it off his own back. Yeah. And we started to formulate this idea about a kind of an underachieving guy who becomes a hero by fighting zombies. And
1: it's just reminded me, actually, just you saying about zombies. I don't know if you remember, when we were filming a sketch in the series in Glasgow, Barry Manilow was playing at the SECC in Glasgow. And we were dressed as roadies for some reason.
4: That's
1: and,
4: right.
1: All my equipment was on a trolley, and we were pushing the trolley into the hotel lobby, and all of Barry Manilow's fans were staying in this hotel. And they were just like...
4: all came over.
1: And they saw us, and they thought, wait a minute, Barry Manilow, roadies, oh, maybe this is something to do with Barry Manilow. And they started to come towards us like that. And well, you tell me what you did, because hats off for bravery.
4: What did I do?
1: You know, I'll tell you what you did. I'll tell you what you did, and again, I've always had maximum respect for you for this. Barry Manilow fans are big women, big, powerful women with powerful handbags and
4: like, big forearms
1: and a flinty look of hatred in their eyes at anyone that slags off Barry. And we were pushing this huge keyboard, a massive keyboard on a trolley, one of those bellboy trolleys.
4: Yeah.
1: And we're walking through and they're going, oh, were you working on the Barry Manilow show? And you said, yeah, this is his nose. And, how we got out of there alive?
4: I have banging no on idea. The door.
1: How dare you!
4: Being chased by 100 or so middle-aged women was not a great experience.
1: All banging on the door. So the film was a great success, and it went over great in America.
4: It did go well in America. We were just chuffed to bits about how well it went there and how well it was very well received by the kind of film community over there. And you know,
1: a lot of people you worked with were in that. A lot of friends you worked with over the years.
4: You're in the next one.
1: Would it have killed you? You know, a zombie. I could have done that. Okay. Yes. Now the next one. Let's talk about that.
4: Yeah.
1: Hot Fuzz,
4: starring Bill Baker.
1: Starring Bill. So how did that come about?
4: Well, Edgar was kind of keen to do something, I think, in the West Country. We've been talking about doing, like, an action movie.
1: Oh,
4: well, that's where Edgar's from as well, is from Wales in Somerset.
1: Oh, and, well, they pull their own heads off there.
4: Yeah, they're bloody mad.
1: Lunatics.
4: Bloody loonies they are. But he kind of, like, had this... He'd done a film, one of his amazing sort of films he did when he was a kid, which was a sort of cop action film, and I think he always wanted to kind of expand that into something with a bit more, when we had a bit more budget, or he had a budget at all. And so he came up with this idea of trying to make what is ostensibly perhaps the first British action film, excluding Bond, because Bond is set everywhere, but this is an action movie kind of set in Chapter Mallet.
1: Chapter Mallet. Oh, fantastic. Finally, somebody has the vision to top Chapter Mallet. You'll have the Chapter Mallet film tourists, won't you? And that's where they go.
4: That's where that bloke was killed?
1: Yeah.
4: We actually got... We were turned away by Star on the Wold, and then they suddenly changed their minds and said, oh, no, we do want you. Come back. But we kind of... We'd already moved on, but... there's a whole host of kind of very venerable British actors in it, and...
1: Great.
4: You know...
1: Edward Woodward.
4: it's going to be a hoot.
1: So you're busy. Really doing a lot more acting then. Really,
4: and
1: do you think that, you sort of see all the kind of things you've written, the actual perception of it has changed since you've been performing?
4: Absolutely. I think comedy evolves, certainly. I mean, it kind of... I don't know if the perception changes. I think it just... The style of it changes. We all find the same things funny. We're all amused by similar things. It's always disruption of normality and juxtaposition of categories, all this kind of stuff, you know. Yeah. One of the easiest ways to tell a joke is to get a trivial pursuit card, ask a question, then answer it with the wrong answer. Go home and do it. It'll make you piss yourself laughing. It's great. Who invented the steam engine? cheese. It's yeah. absolutely that question actually was, what rolls down a hill in Gloucester?
1: But, your dreams. Yeah. Was there anyone that you particularly loved then as a kid? Any great influences which you've seen as a kind of, that keep coming back?
4: I love Morecambe and Wise. I mean, if we're going right back to the kind of the real classics then, Morecambe and Wise and Oliver Hardy and Stan Laurel, obviously, otherwise known as Laurel and Hardy. I don't know why they called it.
6: Remember Oliver Hardy and Stan Laurel?
1: well, they know that so.
4: They had a catchy name. But, and then growing up, like, The Young Ones was enormous. You know, that was a real impact on me because it was one of those shows that really spoke and seemed to be against everything old and kind of reactionary and, you know. I hate it when people bemoan, oh, there's no comedy around at the moment. There's always great comedy around. There's always, just because you can't see it on the TV or something, it doesn't mean it's not around.
1: Every year in Edinburgh, somebody writes an article saying the death of stand-up. This year, stand-up's died. Death of stand-up. And next year, it comes back. It died again. It comes back again. It's the Time Lord of comedic presence. It's just, it's just something to write about.
4: Yeah.
1: So what do you plan to do then? Do you want to write more stuff, write more comedy? Do you ever think about
4: one
1: going
4: thing
1: back
4: I'm not
1: going to
4: do is Mission Impossible 4.
1: Ladies and gentlemen, Simon Pegg.
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1: Bah, humph, and grumble sticks. I am so angry, Servwell, that I will soon qualify for an old rage pension, which I shall spend at the old curiosity shop.
2: Your son-in-law, sir?
1: His lateness has the painful predictability of being hit by a hammer that had been wrapped in a Swiss railway timetable, then tied to a metronome.
2: Mr. and Mrs. Starkelson.
3: Sorry we are late, Father. My new class overran.
1: New class?
3: I am attending beard school.
1: Beard school?
3: Women, too, have the right to facial hair. I am a prolific beard grower, but alas, not an accurate one.
1: Hence the goatee on your ear.
3: And the sideburns on my nose, mutton chop whiskers on my elbows, and handlebar moustache on my bicycle.
1: Your lateness has made me miss lunch.
4: Oh, then you will enjoy my new device. This is Mr. Neumeyer's automated mechanical food dispenser. It has three settings. Obsequious.
5: An excellent choice, sir. You handsome devil.
4: Condescending.
5: I'm sure sir knows best. Sweet sherry and chicken nuggets it is.
4: And for the children... terrifying.
6: Eat your sprouts. You have 15 seconds to comply.
1: Terrifying indeed.
6: You now have 10 seconds to comply. Eat your sprouts.
1: But I haven't got any sprouts.
4: Oh dear.
6: You now have 5 seconds to comply.
4: The switch is stuck.
6: You have failed to comply.
3: This is deploying its ketchup dispenser.
6: I am now authorized to use physical sauce. Mission accomplished.
4: It has exploded.
1: All over my room. Starkwell, get cleaning.
4: Do you have a mop?
1: Use your tongue.
4: I don't even like ketchup.
1: My story continues. Now, when last you left my tale, my twice-dead, evil ex-guardian, gently benevolent, had just escaped to wreak havoc on the world... My wife, rightly, had been swept away by the ocean, and I was stranded on an exploding volcanic island facing almost certain death. Apart from that, everything was fine. Except my best friend, Harry Biscuit, had had his brain transplanted into a medium-sized dinosaur.
7: Being a dinosaur is fun. Look, claws. Ow! Scratch myself. Ow, claws.
8: This is no time to explore your new anatomy, Harry. We must escape.
7: Of course, Pip-Bin. I wonder if dinosaurs can swim.
9: No, they cannot! Though it turns out they can sink! Help!
1: I jumped in after Harry. All round was destruction. Plumes of lava arced from the volcano, and fiery chunks of rock plunged into the sea. The water... boiling with heat and elemental fury. It was like being in a terrifying jacuzzi.
8: Hold on to me, Harry. Ow!
7: Sorry, claws.
8: The island has broken up and sunk.
7: Wait, an approaching ship. We shall be saved.
1: But the ship offered no salvation. It was Mr. Benevolence, the SS Diabolical.
10: Just came to say goodbye, Pip-Pip. Oh, and huh, and another huh. And huh, huh, all adding up to...
7: You evil friend.
8: No R, Harry.
7: Sorry, you evil fiend.
10: Your turn, evil consort, Pippa.
11: Yeah,
10: Where's your evil love?
11: Sorry, sore throat.
10: Right. Enjoy drowning, Bin, if the sharks don't get you first.
1: But at least his last threat was empty, for there were no sharks. Until there were some sharks.
8: Harry, did you see that in the water?
7: Oh, was it very small sails? Are we to be rescued by tiny yachtsmen?
8: No, Harry, sharks!
7: We have to be rescued by sharks!
8: No.
1: They lazily circled us. Then suddenly, one lunged, huge teeth glinting maliciously. But instead of a deadly bite...
12: Nah, nah, nah, nah, nah.
7: Is that a shark taunting us?
8: And now they snigger. These are schadenfreude sharks. They relish others' misfortune.
7: Like sixth form schoolgirls who fear difference.
8: Deadlier. They will mock until we weaken, then eat us.
1: All night they taunted us, giggling with malicious delight. Always laughing at, never with.
8: They are preparing to eat us. One is putting on a napkin.
1: But then...
8: cavalry dolphins.
1: They charge, and a ferocious aquatic mammal versus cartilaginous fist battle ensued. The sharks were vicious, but the dolphins were cleverer, using sophisticated tactics such as flanking maneuvers and having a cannon.
8: Thank you, my cetaceous friends. Truly, you are the friendliest of sea creatures, after the cuttlefish and the hugtopus.
1: The dolphins' kindness continued as they summoned their aquatic cousin, a broad-backed raft porpoise.
8: Now to pursue Mr. Benevolent.
12: Hang on. I can smell him.
8: What?
12: My dino nose is incredibly sensitive. I can smell his evil scent. Off milk and cheap aftershave. Follow that smell!
1: Eventually, the Benevo smell led us to a seemingly familiar land, with fields of green atop cliffs of white.
8: How grand to be in God's own land of England. Which way to Mr. Benevolent?
12: Not sure. A strange smell is blocking my dino nose.
8: I shall ask this English passerby if he has recently seen anyone evil. Excuse me, sir.
13: Quoi? Aïe, anglais!
8: What a strange accent. He must have come ashore in one of the regions. Maybe Tut North. Or Cornwall.
12: What is that smell? Is it garlic?
8: Hang on. Garlic? Oh, no. What if this is not England? What if it is France?
1: No! We were assailed by Frenchness on all sides. People ate snails and horses with gay abandon. Geese were force-fed until they burst deliciously. There were legless frogs in tiny wheelchairs. People sighed superciliously at simple requests from tourists.
12: Excuse me, where is the museum?
1: Worse, we had been spotted, and now an angry but surprisingly well-dressed mob was approaching.
12: They are armed with sharpened baguettes.
8: It's all right, I speak French. Probably. Hello, the people de France. Do not kill us, pa. Silver plate. That should do it.
14: Bonjour, l'anglais. It's un ami, le dinosaur.
12: What does that mean?
8: Something about the pen of my aunt.
1: We were driven at baguette point to the town square, seasoned, then placed in a huge frying pan.
8: There is no escape other than into a large fire.
1: We gently sizzled while they discussed what sauce to serve us with. They had narrowed it down to béarnaise or beurre blanc and were just starting to argue about the accompanying wine when Harry became excited.
12: Oh, the Benevo smell is back and close. That man there.
8: But he is clearly a Frenchman. He is wearing a beret, pain au chocolat, earmuffs, and an air of undeserved self-satisfaction. Definitely not Mr. Benevolent.
15: Bonjour, Pippin. I mean,
8: See, it's not him.
15: Yes, it is. It is me, gently benevolent, disguised comme un French homme. Soon my world-conquering plan will be complete. When you are just a Frenchman's burp, I will rule the planet. Arrivederci. No, that's Italian. Bye.
1: I had no time to ponder this sinister development, for suddenly a horse galloped into the square.
12: Probably their starter arriving.
1: But this was no horse d'oeuvre. It bore a masked figure with a commanding presence.
16: Releasez-vous those men?
17: No!
16: Very bien. Vous leavez-moi no choice.
8: Whoever it is speaks fluent colloquial French.
1: He fired a musket into the air, and the French immediately surrendered.
16: We must hurry. French people startle easily, but they will soon return, and in greater number. Quick, up on my horse. Now let us ride!
8: We probably should have got on the horse when he said.
12: It's all right, Pip-Pin. You can ride me, for I am strong and dinosaur-y now.
1: Harry and I caught up with the mysterious figure, finally coming to a halt in a forest clearing.
16: Thank you, masked stranger. When I remove my mask, you will find me neither masked nor stranger. Ta-da! Sorry, you are the Reverend Godley Feckin. Your father-in-law?
17: Of course! Sorry, you look different.
16: No, I don't.
17: Well, apart from the beard and the eye patch and the large spot on the end of your nose.
16: Hence my nickname, the Scarlet Pimple. Anyway, you and Harry haven't changed a bit.
12: No. Except, I am a dinosaur.
16: I thought it was a new type of jacket.
17: I thought the church sent you to be a missionary in the Third World.
16: They did.
17: But this is France.
16: Yes, I had no idea it was so advanced either.
1: I was glad to see my father-in-law, but dreaded telling him I had lost his daughter on an exploding volcanic island.
16: So how come you lost my daughter on an exploding volcanic island?
17: How do you know that?
16: The church has an excellent worldwide communication system. Rightly wrote to me via prayer mail. Look.
1: Reading her letter, it was as if I could hear her voice.
3: Dear Father, am in Russia, having escaped from exploding volcanic island. No thanks to Pip. Love, Rightly. P.S. If you see Pip, tell him to rescue me from Russia.
17: I must go to her, but only after thwarting Mr. Benevolent.
3: P.P.S. If Pip suggests thwarting Mr. Benevolent before rescuing me, tell him not to.
17: I'm sure she will understand.
3: P.P.P.S. I won't understand. Sometimes I think he loves Mr. Benevolent more than me.
17: There is barely any attraction there.
3: P.P.P.P.S. Tell him to pull his bloody finger out.
17: I am caught on two tines of a moral fork. To risk a Benevo-conquered world or the wrath of my fierce wife.
16: Do you know where Benevolent is?
17: In France. He was threatening me just before you rescued us.
16: I know him. He purports to be an evil local businessman. Calls himself Monsieur Bien Volevant. If we ride through the night, we could reach his evil chateau by morning.
17: Is it on the way to Russia?
16: We'll tell Ripley it is.
17: Then let us ride.

0: Thing. Is it on the way to Russia?
1: We'll tell Ripley it is.
0: Then let us ride.
2: We rode hard, stopping shortly after dawn for a strange French breakfast.
0: I dunk this croissant into some hot chocolate in a bowl.
1: Don't be frightened.
0: If I said it was delicious, would that be treason to Britain?
1: Yes.
0: Then it is horrible. Can I have some more, please?
2: It was a glorious day. The sky was blue. The sun was out. The birds were singing. And I experienced a curious sensation, for I realized I quite liked France.
3: Hold on. I can dino smell salty water. Tears. I know those tears. It is Pippa. And even though she left me for evil, we must help her.
2: We found her sitting on the steps of Monsieur Bienvolovant's evil chateau.
0: Dear sister.
3: It's serious. She is going through every type of cry in her repertoire.
4: Right, finish crying. Just cross now.
0: Why?
4: Mr. Benevolent has dumped me. I am no longer his evil consort.
2: At this, I saw conflict on Harry's dino face. Hope mixed with anguish, mixed with empathy, making a new emotion called hanguipathy. Finally, his lungs emitted one huge elemental shout.
3: Fandabby-dozy!
4: I have been discarded like a scotch egg purchased by someone who, after one bite, remembers they don't like scotch eggs.
3: Are you saying you're a scotch egg? There is no comparison! Thou art more lovely and less covered in breadcrumbs. How could Mr. Benevolent not want you?
4: I'll tell you. He wrote it in a letter. Suddenly, undear Pippa.
3: Go on, do the voice.
4: Very well.
5: Suddenly, undear Pippa. Basically, your history, Lady O. Goniatus Maximus. Rest assured, it's definitely not me, it's you. Essentially, you are rubbish at being evil. I can't help but feel you too often confuse the words bad and evil. For example, washing up badly is not the same as washing up evilly. It is merely unhygienic. Evil washing up involves crying children, smashed plates, and at least two dead dogs. So, goodbye. Yours, benevolent brackets, gently, close brackets, M-A-F-R-C-E.
0: M-A and F-R-C-E.
4: Master of Orphanness and Fellow of the Royal College of Evil.
0: Give him his due. He is properly qualified.
6: You really caught his voice.
5: Thank you. I mean...
4: Thank you. I deputise for him quite often. Cloak, big hat, do the voice. People think it's him. I got to say things like...
5: Kill everyone wearing a waistcoat.
4: He really hates waistcoats.
3: So, if you were no longer evil, could I be back in the husbanding business?
4: I don't know, Harry.
3: May I at least try and woo you back into my arms? Even though, being a dinosaur now, my arms are strangely out of proportion to the rest of my body.
4: You may try.
3: Harumbalissimus! Right, I'm off to build a Pippa re-wooing machine. I shall need swans. Romantic swan.
0: Do you know where Mr. Benevolent is?
4: Oh, yes, because I have this, his evil to-do list.
0: Pick up dry cleaning.
4: He gets blood everywhere.
0: Serve soup to homeless, but make it nasty soup.
4: He does a lot of bad work for charity.
0: Visit evil mine to get vital item for lethal plan to enslave world.
1: I know of this evil mine. The conditions there are dreadful. Worse even than the conditions in a critical illness insurance policy.
0: Let us follow his to-do list and capture him.
2: Alas, we narrowly missed him at the dry cleaners.
5: Thank you. Those stains have come out beautifully.
0: Curses!
2: And we failed to stop him serving nasty soup to the homeless.
5: There you go. Mal appetit.
7: Ugh, this soup is nasty.
5: Yes, it is celery and wasp.
0: We must catch him at the mine.
2: We arrived to see him disappearing inside, leaving heavily armed men on guard. How to get in ourselves?
1: This is France. There will be an emergency coward's exit. I shall find it, then return. Oh, before I go, Ripley sent you another letter. Posted it on Wikipedia.
8: Dear Pip, what's taking you so long? I've told you I'm in Russia. Come and rescue me. I mean, bloody hell. Yours getting pretty cross now, actually. Ripley.
2: My moral fork poked sharply into my ethical backside.
0: We cannot wait for Reverend Feckin to return. I have to rescue Ripley.
4: Fine. I'll deal with the guards. Just put on a cloak, a big hat, and...
5: Do the voice.
0: Brilliant.
2: She persuaded the guards to move away, using subtle psychological manipulation.
5: Guards.

0: Move away.
1: Okay, Monsieur Benevolent, for even though you look like a lady in a cloak and big hat, your voice is formidable.
2: And we entered the mine. It was a dark, dank place. All tunnels and fear. Gradually, the tunnels opened onto a vast cavern where exhausted workers were being driven by a meaty-armed, vegetable-legged foreman.
3: Dig faster, you lazinesses!
4: This is workplace bullying!
3: You are slaves in a mine! Workplace bullying is basically the point! Death is no excuse. Sharpen her head and use her as a drill.
2: They filed her head to a point and started drilling with her. Truly, this was a cruel yet efficient place.
5: But where is Mr. Benevolent himself?
0: He's behind you.
5: No, he's not.
0: Oh, yes, he is.
5: Pippa, this is not the time for A, your admittedly excellent impression of Mr. Benevolent, or B, pantomime-style dialogue exchanges.
6: I'm not doing my impression.
5: Really?
0: She's not.
5: Pippa, was that you saying she's not?
6: No.
5: Perhaps I should check behind me.
0: Good idea.
5: Pippa, was that you saying good idea?
6: No.
5: Then I should definitely check behind me. I shall do so now. Mr. Benevolent is behind me.
0: Told you.
5: Pippa, was that you saying told you?
2: We were seized and taken to the center of the cavern.
0: Let me first introduce my foreman, Monsieur Pascal Grimpunch.
3: Bonjour, Pippin, or should I say, maljour.
0: And I believe you know my new evil consort, Juanita Hochchili.
7: Hola, Pippin, il lazare.
2: She was one of 93 wives Harry had married after Pippa left him. She, too, had been dinosaurized, which had in no way affected her attractiveness.
6: You lied, gently. You said there wasn't anyone else.
0: Well, I am evil, and she is dino-dynamite.
7: I am a dino-floor.
6: Oh, shut it, Faye! Have you put on weight?
7: They are called curves. You bony English girls would not understand.
6: Oh, shove a chimichanga in it.
7: Why don't you put a cream tea in it?
6: Burritos to you!
7: Roast beef and Yorkshire pudding off.
0: Enough national foods-based insults. Pippa, you just weren't evil enough.
6: I tried.
0: Giving native people a bath is not the same as ethnic cleansing.
7: Whereas, today alone, I have eaten 5 people and invented excessive overdraft charges. I have also evil maracas.
5: I really thought that was going to be a euphemism. What do you want from this mine? What is in these rocks?
0: They're not rocks, they are rock four.
5: A cheese man.
3: Did you not see the fromage foundry outside?
5: Then that is not water dripping from the ceiling.
3: No, it is ripe brie.
0: Do you still fear the cheese, Pip-Bin?
2: Some years before, Mr. Benevolent had tortured and cheese-boarded me.
0: Soon the world will share your fear, because this mine produces the rare cheesotope, Port Salutonium.
5: Sir.
0: Scientists believe it can be used to make the most powerful bomb in history.
5: Believe?
0: Well, we're pretty sure.
5: On a scale of 1 to 10?
0: Say 8. 8.5, or 9 after a pint.
5: You must be stopped.
0: Hey-ho, ain't gonna happen, girlfriend.
5: What?
0: Sorry, got a little sassy. Grimpunch, tie them up.
3: It will be a pleasure and un delight.
2: We were bound to a wall of Emmental with cheese strings threaded through its holes.
0: Opposite you is a massive underground brie reservoir, ripe and liquidy, restrained only by its thin white rind. But this is a fondue set. If I light it, soon it will be melty, melty, wally, collapsy, brie, floody, drowny time. Monsieur Grimpunch will ensure you stay here and die.
3: It will be my très big maxi pleasure.
0: Right, I'm off to conquer the world. Au not revoir, Pippin.
2: He left, and we could only wait to be brie-drowned.
5: Please, free us.
3: No, no, and pass on your Nelly. I despise you English. Cheese death is too good for you. Personally, I wanted to tie your arms and legs to snails, then watch you get pulled apart over a period of weeks.
5: You are happy to die with us?
3: To die swept away by cheese. It is every Frenchman's dream. And I am ready for it. I have a giant creme cracker. Also a jar of onion marmalade. Bring on the fromage.
2: I resigned myself to a curdled milk product death. But then...
8: Yoo-hoo! Anyone there?
5: Harry!
8: Hello, everyone. Ah, a fierce Frenchman with a pistol. Have we met?
3: Harry Biscuit. You too must die die, you dino twit.
9: Must I? Can I show you my recently finished Pippa rewooing device first?
3: Of course. Harumble! I hadn't finished. Of course not.
9: I'll be quick. So you start by putting Swan A into Tab B.
2: People were oddly fascinated by Harry's inventions and their inevitable dreadfulness. Even Grimpunt started to listen. And then I heard a familiar voice.
10: Soon have you free,
9: Reverend Feckendon-law.
10: While Harry distracts him, we can slip out.
11: It fires roses and chocolates at the romantic target, then starts writing a poem.
2: As Harry whittered on, we crept out to cheese freedom. Alas, in the gloom, I did not see a certain savory obstacle.
5: Curses! I've tripped on Monsieur Grimpunch's giant cream cracker.
3: You will not escape, for I have a pistol, which is French for pistol.
12: But I, too, am armed with my special church service Christ on the crossbow. So go ahead. Fate monjour.
3: Then we have an entente discordiale.
11: Wait, my machine will help.
2: Harry's Pippa re-wooer started firing roses and chocolates at Grimpunch.
3: They do not hurt, though I am becoming oddly attracted to you.
2: Harry had gained vital seconds for Reverend Feckend to attack Monsieur Grimpunch.
12: Aha! I have you in that most English of wrestling holds, a half Nelson.
3: But I respond with a full Napoleon.
12: Ah, which is no match for a semi-Wellington.
2: Their struggle was desperate but also equal. A fighty stalemate was at hand, until into the cavern burst a horde of mutinous mine workers.
13: Vive la petite mine-based revolution!
2: They were carrying the worker who had been sharpened into a drill, and with a shout of glee...
13: Glee!
2: They punched her into Grimpunch's chest.
3: Oh! Oh! Why didn't I order a blunthead?
2: Alas, he was driven into the rind of the Brie reservoir, which now collapsed in a cheesy gush.
3: Fromage à l'ange! What a way to alley!
2: We were doomed. Or were we? For with a cheese-defying leap, ha-ha! Reverend Feckend seized Monsieur Grimpunch's massive cracker.
12: Grab hold, everyone, because cheese surfs up.
2: And as the massive wave of brie flooded the mine, we surfed the giant cream cracker ahead of it.
12: I feel very close to God, for I have never moved in such a mysterious way.
2: Then, suddenly, the tunnel ended, and we were flung from the mine entrance, plummeting towards the valley below. Fortunately, it was autumn, and the fields were dotted with freshly harvested croissant stacks.
12: The flaky pastry has saved us.
6: But where is Harry?
2: He lay some distance away, alas, terribly injured by the brie nummy.
9: My dino body is broken. I don't want to die.
6: You won't, Harry?
9: I think I might, actually. My vision is going black, apart from two words flashing, game over.
5: His body may be broken, but we can save his brain.
6: We need a container.
2: Fortunately, Grimpunch's jar of onion marmalade lay nearby. We emptied it, opened Harry's dino skull, removed his brain... and dropped it in the jar.
5: Harry, can you hear us? Harry?
6: No. My poor husband is dead.
9: Did you say husband? Result! Hang on. Where am I? Where's my tail? Why is it so echoey?
5: It was an evil to-do list that led us here. Now let us compile a good to-do list to take us onwards. One... rescue Ripley from Russia.
11: Like it, like you're thinking.
5: Two, find Harry a new body.
11: Great, because I'm starving.
5: And three, stop Mr. Benevolent and save the world.
13: Harumble!
2: But as our cheer echoed through the valley, I felt only fear. Fear that I would not save Ripley and that she would be furious. Fear that Harry would stay bejarred forever. And fear that this time I could not stop Mr. Benevolent and his world-conquering plans.
14: Did you stop him?
2: That is for next time.
14: Oh, please tell me.
2: Nope.
14: Not even if I do a small persuasive dance for you. Go on, tell me.
2: How I'm definitely not telling you now. But when you return, I shall tell all. Of Ripley and Harry's fate, of the battle to stop Mr. Benevolent, of a delicious recipe for casserole. And also of revelations that changed the entire world as we know it.
15: Bleak Expectations is written by Mark Evans and starred Richard Johnson as the Philip Bin, Tom Allen as Young Pip, Anthony Head as Mr. Gently Benevolent, James Barkman as Harry Biscuit, Jeffrey Whitehead as Mr. Grimpunch, Sarah Hadland as Right Here Lily, Susie Kane as Pippa, David Mitchell as the Reverend Godley Fecund, and Mark Evans as the Luntinator 209. The producer was Gareth Edwards.

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1: The market's on freefall. I've never known a day like this. It's like Black Wednesday, Bluey Green Tuesday, and Gingham Friday all rolled into one.
2: 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How much?
1: Close of trading, we've lost 99p!
3: It's the 99p challenge! Hello, and sorry, I am Sue Perkins, and who could believe that just a few weeks ago when this series started, we had 20,000 panellists in this studio all clamouring for the chance to be on Radio 4. In the weeks that followed, we sieved them through Pete Waterman. And now we're down to the last four. They are Peter Bainham, Amanda Iannucci, Sean Locke, and Jack Doherty! And now sit cross-legged with your hands together and eyes closed, and let us play. Shops, evil, aren't they? Out to confuse and perplex us with goods and chattels. After all, who here cannot say that they've been misled when they've gone all the way to Miss Selfridge to buy a fridge? Or did you find that they sell skirts shorter than a belt is wide? Now on to share your high street experiences. Tell me what shops annoy you. Armando.
4: Starbucks coffee. Sorry, I was going to say something else there, but Starbucks took it over before I could say it.
3: Okay, how about you, Jack?
2: The all-you-can-steal Chinese buffet's in trouble. She stoops to conquer. This is a conquer shop exclusively for feminist hunchbacks. Yeah, it's not working.
3: Peter?
5: Alfred Harris Funeral Directors isn't doing too well since they changed the name to Tooting Beck World of Death. Carphone Whorehouse.
3: Okay, Sean.
6: Well, there's the Acton Balloon Centre. They totally overestimate the demand for balloons in the Acton area. That closed down. Knickerbox in Tehran didn't last long. The Chernobyl Smoothie Company, they really didn't ever stop.
5: Spearmint Old Man. It's not catching on. Old men lap dancing in...
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5: World of Leather Contact Lenses isn't doing very well. People walk out and they walk straight into the traffic.
3: Okay, that's enough. Early closing. It's time to cash up, although you did miss my own favourites. Books about the correct use of English grammar are us. So...
4: Do you use any of those Tesco's sabotage cards?
3: I do, yeah.
4: I do, yeah, which means you get a bonus point if you go into Sainsbury's and loosen the tops off their cards.
3: Pence at the end of that round. I'm giving Armando 7, Peter's getting 8 pence, and both Jack and Sean are on 10 pence. Écoutez et répétez. This round is about learning, and there's no need for it to stop when you go to school. You can enjoy lifelong learning if you buy educational tapes, such as How to Parlez-vous German, or Trepanning, the Family Way. OK, contestants, you have a taped voice of instruction, and I'm pressing play now.
4: Learn to speak Sean Connery. Take 2, answering questions as Sean. Question, who is your favourite actress? Shishi Spacek. Who's your favourite war poet? Siegfried Sassoon.
3: Peter, if you could educate me up, please.
7: Leaving your partner and children, tape 4. Today we're going to learn a more subtle approach. The now on the subject of approach. Are you ready? Listen carefully. Darling, I tried to book that conjurer for Katie's birthday party, but he appears to have left the area. On the subject of the magic going out of things...
3: Sean.
4: Yes?
6: Now, have you bought the mackerel? Good. Drain its blood into a glass. Yes, that's right. Now, slowly drink the blood through a straw. Finished? Good. You are now level one vampire. Next week, horses.
3: Okay, I'm full of big knowledge now. Jack, tell me about your tape.
8: Is it all right?
6: Yes, you too can learn to speak tramp. The course will accelerate you from basic begging tramp to advanced, really rather nakedly aggressive, frightening tramp. Hosted by Alistair McDougall, Professor of Tramp at the University of Govan.
7: Yes, Katie, the ducks are lovely, aren't they? Though that one doesn't look too well. He appears to have passed away on the surface of the pond. On the subject of things being dead in the water...
4: Take a sample of the suspect's DNA and place it on the piece of cloth found at the scene of the crime. Good. You're now a fully qualified police forensic scientist.
7: Shall I put the TV on? Oh, look, Arsenal are playing away. With 21 other men. On the subject of playing away with 21 other men.
3: And I'm pressing stop now. That's the end of that round. And I'll be taking the top 40 over those as soon as possible. So let the pence commence. I'm going to give Jack 10. I'm giving Sean 11 pence. I'm giving Armando 14 pence. But it's 15 pence to Peter Bainham. Holidays. We've all had one, possibly even abroad. But in these very days when tourists are avoiding foreign climes because of the very real threat of terror, I'm talking about Judith Chalmers squatting on a lilo. Countries need all the help they can get to lure the travellers in. In this round, I want the contestants to come up with tourist slogans and campaigns for countries. Sean, can you start us off, please?
6: Yeah. Tanzania. I thought this was a good opportunity to do some dodgy accents.
3: It's the best time to
6: mind your language type stuff. This is what I'm going for. Tanzania. Beautiful beaches, breathtaking wildlife, and nearly all the rebels under control.
3: Jack, welcome back to the land of 99p. Where can you recommend?
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3: Armando.
4: I've got a very short one. Fancy some ice with your land? Why not visit Newfoundland?
3: Peter, if you could excite me using only the medium of words.
7: Cambodia, Gary Glitter country.
3: BBC Radio 4.
7: Zimbabwe, who wants some?
4: Vatican City, stag and hen capital of Europe. Love puddles, love Venice.
7: Colombia, we know why you're coming.
6: Visit Norway, it's bloody freezing.
2: Come to Scotland, it's not full of poofs like England.
6: The Highlands, come for a holiday of a lifetime, but don't be tempted to stay, there's no jobs.
4: You're now entering Italy, remember to drive fast down the middle.
2: Brunei. Probably not where you think it is.
4: Laos, it's a sort of smaller Burundi.
7: Iran, jewel of the axis of evil.
3: And never forget, of course, my own favourite, France. You can get to Spain by driving through it quickly. Allow me to dole out your holiday spending money. At the end of that round, I'm giving Jack 5 pence, I'm giving Sean 6, I'm giving Peter 7, I'm giving Armando 9 pence. Wildlife programmes, the jewel in the BBC's belly button ring. Who could forget that amazing film of the killer whale catching the seal? or the astonishing footage of the seals getting their revenge by ringing up a Japanese fisherman and saying he's over there. In this round panel, I want you to creep up on animals and tell us about their life cycles and never-seen-before habits. Amanda, what have you seen?
8: Witness now the wonder of camouflage. A lion approaches a herd of bison. But the bison's camouflage makes them all look like Chevy Chase. The lion thinks Chevy Chase is a waste of time and moves on. Suddenly, the lion, sensing danger, disguises himself as a bison and is eaten by another lion. Meanwhile, the herd of bison are approached by Chevy Chase. The bison are confused. They look like Chevy Chase. Chevy Chase is confused and eats himself.
3: The rare Chevy Chase there, whose horn is used, of course, in complementary medicine. Jack, can you wriggle your way through the tall grass for us, please?
2: For years, zoologists and scientists have believed that animals in fields are just standing around randomly. But no, viewed from above, they form the shapes of letters. That field of horses below me spells out, "Stop sitting on our backs, it hurts." Please help us.
3: Okay, Sean, talk us through your latest animal discovery.
6: Anyway, on with the program. Now, we're very lucky here to see the very rare insect, the tombola fly. So named because when it bites you, you don't know what you're going to get. Baldness, a rash, a lisp, who knows? And now we can see what animals have been passing this way by looking at their droppings. There's been a gazelle, a bush baby, and that's surely Dave's, the cameraman.
8: Over there I can see a small chipmunk, so-called because, like all the other members of the potato family, the chip has taken a vow of chastity.
5: Is that actually why chips don't have sex?
3: Yes.
6: I can see a very, very ill-looking Wile E. Coyote. He's had a heart attack, just got his bill from Acme.
9: This remarkable creature has a mating season which comes round only once every 47 years. And the slightest disturbance...
2: Sorry, my fault.
3: Okay, that's enough wildlife, Anne, before baboons climb onto me and pull off my aerial. Then let's quickly give you some money as follows. I'm giving Pete 5 pence, I'm giving Sean 6 pence, Jack also has 6 pence, Amanda has 8 pence. Why, kind sirs, merrily for this round, we are transported back to the ancient England, where everybody will strangely speak in West Country accents for no good reason. Forsooth, I'm verily a lady up a tower in a pointy hat, and ye are the noble knights riding to woo my fair hand. I wish to be serenaded with love and poetry and song. Failing that, I'll show you mine for a Bacardi Breeze and a box of Ferrero Rocher from the garage. Brave knight Sir Jack of the Clan Doherty, tell of your love for me.
2: I killed 3 Saracens to prove my love for you. And then I killed 12 more for sweet, sweet Lady Sue. Then 25 Saracens did die upon my sword. Okay, I'm mostly in it for killing Saracens. Does that make me a bad person?
3: And now I hear the romantic tones of Squire Yanucci from very far away climes.
10: Oh, finest rose neath the sylvan moon. What's funny?
3: That you didn't really have to sing it?
10: Oh, finest rose neath the sylvan moon. I don't want to make a commitment so soon. It's too early now to plight my troth. You're frightening me, so please back off.
3: OK, I'm going to stay within 6 metres of his chainmail. That's a court order. Now, Sir Peter Baynham, what are your bardic skills?
11: I am a cheeky knight.

0: bum through my iron boxers.
1: Well, I don't know about you, but my heart is all aflutter, but that could be the poppers. I don't know. Sir Lockie, ride from the lush valleys of Deptford to be with us. What is your song?
0: Oh, bring me an apple and bring me a pear. I'll bake a fine hat for you to wear. To the wedding, as fast as can be. My horse has one leg, so I might be quite late. But don't start without me, cos I am the groom. It's better in old Latin.
1: Not often you see a comedy writer with a, you know, medieval instrument. There he is.
0: Not often you see a lute player with a gig.
1: No. OK, at the end of that, I'm asking everyone to stop. Any more and I shall be sick into my pointy hat. And believe me, Ferrero Rocher and Breezer sick is not pleasant. Ask anyone who was there at the ambassador's reception. I'm going to throw down the pence to all of you. I am giving Sean 8 pence. I'm giving Jack 8 pence. I'm going to give Peter 9. I'm giving Armando 12 pence. Now, what are your favourite board games, I ask myself. As a child, I was quite keen on Simon, which is a strange variation of a well-known game where you had to hit your friend Simon in the face. This annoyingly repetitive electronic game. Well, that's just me for you. But, panel, what about you? What games rattled your dice as a child? Peter?
2: Hungry, hungry curb crawlers. It's a board game based on the notorious St. Paul's district of Bristol, and basically you just have small
1: plastic. You say notorious, but no one else had ever heard of it apart from Armando, what game do you have for us?
3: Voodoo Care Plunk. Where you remove needles from the doll of someone you dislike, and in real life his brain falls out his arse.
1: Okay, Sean.
0: Well, I think I've got a cracker here. No, I've got a game. It's by the makers of Blow Football. It's Blow Chess. The idea was to sort of balance up a chess game. So you have Garry Kasparov on one side, all the tactical nous. The other side, Buster Blood Vessel. All the puff. Who's going to win?
1: Jack, how about you?
4: Real Tetris. You stand upstairs and drop bricks for your partner to catch and arrange in a neat pile, and that retails at £39.99, bricks not included. No risk at all, which is the game of world domination. Your 5 million troops take on an Arabian onion farmer who occasionally sells leather slippers at the weekend.
3: I've got Traction Man with realistic back injuries. And I also like to play Private Operation, which is just like Operation, but it just gets done much quicker. And they also make sure that when you roll the dice, you get sixes all the time. And a nice tray of tea and biscuits at the end.
0: Chessutio. Cross between chess and subutio.
3: Darts wrestling.
4: Research, the game of celebrity excuses. You're a celebrity and you're caught downloading illegal pornography. How do you wriggle out of it? I was intending to type in famine and its causes in Stalinist Russia, but my finger slipped on the keyboard and I inadvertently typed, can I see pictures of teenagers in thongs, please?
2: Bankrupt-a-roo, which is a small plastic businessman and you pile more and more debts on top of him. And eventually he snaps and shoots himself. Single-parent-a-roo. Where you just cover her with nappies and eventually she snaps and kills herself.
3: Snakes and More Snakes. It's a board game that teaches you a more realistic worldview. Where you learn to cope with a world where failure is inevitable.
2: Travel Rugby.
1: And that's the end of that round. You didn't miss that one, actually. Important Pursuit, same as Trivial Pursuit, obviously, but the questions are the biggest questions imaginable. So, at the end of that round, maybe you got some pence. I'm going to give Sean 4 pence. I'm giving Jack 5 pence. I'm going to give Pete 7 pence. And I'm going to give Armando Iannucci 10 pence. And in this round, I'm Sue at Drive Time. Don't forget our phone-in questions. Trees, good thing or bad thing? What's your favourite inert gas? We've got argon in the lead with 42%, but xenon is catching up fast. Don't forget to call up, but first is Travel on the Nines. And in this round, the panel are in four separate flying eyes. Not literally, that'd be stupid. It's radio slang for pretending to be in a helicopter. Peter, how's it looking up there?
5: Well, Sue, avoid Streatham at the moment. If you're heading for Streatham High Road, best to avoid below me. There's a line of houses that are absolutely bumper to bumper. Not in the room for a while. Stretching back as far as the eye can see, it's one hell of a jam.
1: Reports of an overturned bungalow, to be believed.
5: That's true. There's a pub out in Streatham High Road. There's a fight going on where I've just seen literally a flying eye.
1: Yeah, OK. Thanks, Peter. What's happening where you are, Jack?
6: Yeah, well, there's a lot of flooding on the A9. I can see the bypass is almost completely underwater. Same story with the gyratory system. Oh, sorry, I was looking at rivers instead of roads. Sorry. And extraordinary, the rivers have all frozen over, but frozen into concrete. Sorry, no, now I'm looking at the roads, not the rivers. Sorry, I haven't got the hang of this yet.
1: Okay, over to you, Amanda.
7: Nothing much to report, just a wasp has jackknifed on the A413. All six lanes are closed off because everyone's scared of wasps. There's a lot of traffic going into Hull. Don't know why, there's nothing to do there. And there's a build-up of phlegm in Llandudno.
1: Thanks, Amanda. Of course, Hull and Hell, just a vowel away. I don't think that's a coincidence. Sean, report your report.
8: Oh, God. Yeah, a bit of a tail back on the M4, no surprises there. Some old biddy and a Morris Minor trapped in the outside lane. Look at her, terrified. You know, she's going to Cardiff whether she wants to or not. Heading out now to the Hogarth roundabout. This is all bunged up. Some idiot in a white van. There he is, being interviewed by the Sun. Moron. So lonely, probably writes clean me on the back of his own van. Further down here, we got some dozy mum dropping her kid off from school, holding everything up. You don't need a space wagon. He's only 2 foot high. Stick him in your handbag. Drop him off on a weight in yoga. My advice, if you think of going today, don't bother. It's a waste of time. You won't enjoy it. Don't go see your relatives. They don't want to see you. You don't want to see them. 3 hours in traffic, you get there. A couple of anecdotes about a new sofa, and then you're ploughing your way back home. Take my advice. You just sit in and throw bacon at the sparrows. Let's take this crate down.
5: This is absolutely terrible, Sue. Don't worry, people, but I don't know what could have happened, but all the cars have become tiny and road to... And the houses, I mean, they're like Monopoly houses, and there's a cow. I mean, there's a cow I can see. It's no bigger than a mouse. In fact, I can see a mouse that's no bigger than a fly. I mean, it's just awful. I mean, I can only conclude that some sort of mad scientist invented a shrink ray or something. It's so awful. Oh, we're coming down to land. Now the cars and trees, they're getting bigger. Oh, my God. Oh, I'm going mad.
7: I'm afraid it's the usual bank holiday madness. The M42 has been closed to host a fun fair, which includes a prize if you can guess the sheer weight of traffic.
6: There's a pile-up of sentient cars just south of Junction 8. Knight Riders collided with a Herbie, which skidded into a chitty-chitty-bang-bang. All the cars are arguing about whose fault it was. I can see the Herbie flashing its headlamps, the chitty-chitty waving around its flappy things. I'd stay out of that one.
7: Just to let you know, the police are operating a shoot-to-kill policy on the M11. Until they clear the whole of that backlog. A lorry load of sweaters has shed its load across all six lanes of the A70. I've got to tell you, it's jumper to jumper down there.
1: Actually, you know, also an overturned lorry of rabbits has just hit the M25. It's thumper to thumper.
5: See some dodgems down there. They're bumper to bumper there.
7: There's a whole coach load of clients of estate agents down there. It's gazumper to gazumper.
5: See some anarchic rock groups. It's chumba wumba to chumba wumba.
1: Okay, a couple of tips there on dealing with the stress of traffic. I've got a couple of my own. One, try to leave 10 minutes earlier than usual. And two, drive a tank. Okay, at the end of that, let me give out some pence. I'm giving Peter 5, I'm giving Jack 6, Sean's got 8, and Amanda's got 9 pence. And And that sound is the sound of the last round making a sound. Let's total up the tallies and see who won. In last place, with a dull 50 pence, it's Jack Doherty. In third place, a loser with a tarnished 53 pence, it's Sean Locke. In second place, with chewing gum and fluff stuck to his 56 pence, it's Peter Bainham. And in first place, with a bright, shiny new 69 pence, it's Amanda Iannucci. Now, Amanda, you can take home that 69 pence, but do you want to gamble that for the star prize tonight, which we are offering of 99p?
3: Well, no, since the beginning of the show, I've actually converted to Methodism.
1: Come on, he'll forgive you.
3: He'll forgive you. Great, I'll gamble.
1: Excellent. Then let's play Which Member of Wham Am I?
9: Which member?

0: And now release them back into the community. Okay, the rules are very simple. I'm a member of successful big-haired 80s duo Wham. But which one? You only have 1 minute and a maximum of 20 questions to find out. Are you ready?
1: Yeah, I'm ready.
0: Let's play.
1: Are you Andrew Ridgeley?
0: No.
1: Damn. Right. Are you a king?
0: No.
1: Are you a man?
0: Yes.
1: Are you a woman?
0: No.
1: Have you been in a toilet?
0: Yes.
1: Have you been caught in a toilet?
0: Yes.
1: Are you the edge?
0: No.
1: Do you have a name?
0: Yes.
1: Is one of those names Michael?
0: Yes.
1: Are you Michael Jackson?
0: No.
1: Are you Michael Jordan?
0: No.
1: Are you Michael Heseltine?
0: No.
1: Are you Jesse Jackson?
0: No.
1: Are you Jesse James?
0: No.
1: Are you Glenda Jackson?
0: No.
1: Do you fly south in the winter?
0: Yes.
1: Are you 80% water?
0: Yes.
1: Are you George Michael?
0: Yes, I am! And that's about it. A message for everyone listening to this on digital radio. Ooh, hark at you. Hark at you, little miss. I've got a fancy radio. Crackle too good for you, eh? Good night.
2: That was the 99p Challenge, presented by Sue Perkins, with Armando Iannucci, Peter Bainham, Jack Doherty and Sean Locke. It was written by Andy Riley, Kevin Cecil and John Holmes, and produced by David Tyler. This was a positive production for the BBC.
3: Once upon a time there was an engineer.
4: Choo-choo Charlie was his name, we hear.
3: He had an engine and he sure had fun. He used good and plenty candy to make it.

0: down.
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5: Choo-choo Charlie was his name, we hear.
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6: 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Charlie says, really rings the bell. Charlie says, love my good and plenty. Don't know any other candy that I love so well.
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11: Welcome back to a brand new series of Down the Line with me, the award-winning Gary Bellamy. Last week I was really worried. I completely lost my voice. So you can imagine the panic I was in because, you know, I live and die by my voice. 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Don't you sometimes wish that everyone would just shut up? 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And scientists think they have discovered a new planet between Jupiter and Saturn. Apparently we will never see it, but they can tell by measuring unusual gravitational activity that there is a planet there. Currently it's called P712, and it's likely to consist of hot swirling poison gases and freezing clouds of ice. So what do you think we should call the planet? What do you think it should be called? Give us a ring, let us know. 0800 068 7060. Okay, let's go to our very first caller of the new series. It's Kenneth Pardue. Hello, Kenneth.
12: Well, hello, Gary. Yeah, all I was going to say is I've got a hunch that I'm going to agree with the next call.
11: What?
12: The call coming up, yes.
11: Right.
12: I'd just like to get in there and say I agree entirely with it.
11: Mm.
12: Yes, thank you, Gary.
11: Yeah. Okay, hardly the most auspicious start to the new series, given the some of the detractors we've had. Let's hope the next call has something more interesting to say. Hello.
13: Hello, Gary. It's Mervyn Dawson here.
11: Hello.
13: You may remember me. I spoke to you before.
11: No.
13: I actually have my own phoning show. It's a local radio show near Coventry that tells it like it is.
11: Oh, yeah, I remember. So what do you want to talk about today?
13: Well, it's about the fact that the real people of this country don't have a voice anymore, do they?
11: What do you mean by the real people?
13: Well, you know what I mean, Gary. The real people of this country.
11: Well, what real people?
13: Well, you know what I mean.
11: No, I don't. Who?
13: You know exactly who I mean. We haven't got a voice anymore, have we?
11: Right, well, I'm giving you a voice now, so what do you want to say?
13: It's not really up to you to give me a voice, is it, Gary? You know, I have a democratic right to hold whatever views I want and to be able to express them in my own country.
11: Yeah, well, do so then.
13: That's what I'm doing, and I'm not talking about Britain, British this, British that, British the other. I'm talking about the real people.
11: Who are the real people of Britain?
13: You know what I mean, Gary. And it's not these liberal, you know, wet blankets that tell us how we should behave and the real people of this country.
11: Yeah, well, can you spell it out for me?
13: I will, actually, Gary, because I'm proud. I'm a patriot. I'm proud of this country and what it's achieved in its history and our political system. And for me, the real people of this country don't have a voice anymore.
11: Well, I'm giving you a voice. Will you just say what you want to say?
13: Oh, I will. It's the real people, isn't it, Gary? It's the English, the white English people.
11: Ah, well, there we go. The white people.
13: The white indigenous English population of this country. Why are we so ashamed to admit that? It's our country. Did you know, Gary? Right? That it's illegal to fly the flag of St. George in our country.
11: No, it's not.
13: The Welsh can go and fly their stupid flag. The Scots, they get to wave their silly little flag about. But the indigenous English people in our own country are
11: dictated to... That's simply not true. I mean, who are these people you think should be given a voice?
13: The only people who seem to have a voice in this country are the liberal left-wing. People who are brave enough to speak out on behalf of the indigenous English population in this country don't have a voice.
11: People like who?
13: I'm getting there, Gary. People like Jeremy Clarkson, John Gaunt, Richard Littlejohn.
11: Well, these people are never off the radio. They've got newspaper columns, they've got books out. Jeremy Clarkson is one of our biggest selling authors.
13: These people are not...
11: You're talking nonsense.
13: All the newspapers are biased against people like me as well, Gary, and the real English people.
11: What, like the Daily Express, the Daily Mail, the Sun, the Telegraph, the Times... Mail on Sunday, News of the World, The Spectator.
13: Yeah, but you've got the Guardian.
11: That's one.
13: And the Independent.
11: That's two.
13: And the Daily Mirror.
11: Three. But that's three against
13: Blacked
11: about
13: against
11: 12.
13: The real people in this country don't have a voice,
11: Gary.
13: Oh,
11: for God. Shut up.
13: See, you're trying to...
11: Shut up.
13: See, you're trying to shut me up now, Gary.
11: Shut up.
13: You're trying to shut me up,
11: yes,
13: aren't
11: I
13: you?
11: Am. Shut up.
13: You're trying to shut
11: me
13: up.
11: Shut up.
13: Yeah, see,
11: shut up! I am trying to shut you up. I agree with you. People like you should not be given a voice.
13: Proof. Proof. There it is.
11: Look, I don't really think of myself as a liberal. Some of my views are really quite extreme, but honestly, I mean... Oh, okay, a voice of reason now. It's a regular caller. It's Humphrey Milner. Hello, Humphrey.
0: Good evening.
11: Good evening.
0: Gary.
11: Hi.
0: I'm ringing in about this strand you're discussing about the new planet.
11: Yes.
0: Well, sadly, I've been racking my brains, and they're underperforming this evening, and I can't think of a name for it. But it strikes me that the big problem with this changing of the planets, and Pluto's been downgraded, and they've added this new planet, is all these sort of rhymes and mnemonics and things that we learn as school children to remember the list of planets are no longer any use, and we have to learn something completely new.
11: Mm.
0: I can remember the sequence now because of all these rhymes. I know it's Mercury, Venus, Earth, Mars, Jupiter, Saturn, Uranus, Neptune, and Pluto, as was. And the way I learned that, of course, was with the famous sentence, Mervyn, Irma, Jews, Urane, Eptopol.
11: Hang on. Surely that's just as hard to remember.
0: Well, no, because it gives us all the planets. Mer from Mercury, Vin from Venus gives us Mervyn, and so on. Mervyn, Irma, Jews, Urane, Eptopol.
11: What does Eptopol mean?
0: It's a combination of Eptu from Neptune and Pl from Pluto.
11: But that's just as baffling, isn't it?
0: But of course, so now they've got this new planet somewhere between Saturn and Uranus. It's going to throw all this out of kilter.
11: Well, just put a new one in between the two last
0: ones.
11: Well,
0: but then the sentences won't make any sense.
11: It doesn't make any sense in the first place, Humphrey.
0: Does it not?
11: So what would you call your new planet then, Humphrey?
0: Could you just remind me, where is this again?
11: Between Jupiter and Saturn.
0: Oh, it's Isis. Well, and what's it called at the moment?
11: P712.
0: Well, I don't know. How about P702?
11: Why is that then?
0: It's my favourite number.
11: Well, to tell you the truth, Humphrey, I was, sort of hoping for a funny name, you know, like, instead of Mars, Marathon, or Snickers. A Planet Snickers, or Planet Toffee Crisp. Actually, to tell a funny story, the man in my local newsagent is called Robin Sweet, and the man who came round to paint my kitchen was called Matt Spencer, right? Now, it would have been better if he'd been called Matt Finish or Matt Gloss, but, I don't know, you can't have everything, can you? Thanks for your call, Humphrey. Okay, let's go down the line. Hello, who's that?
10: Hello, Gavin, it's Jeff Leppard, are you?
11: Hello, Jeff.
10: How are you?
11: Yeah, I'm good. How are you, Jeff?
10: Yeah, I'm all right. I'm in a humorous mood today. Joyful mood.
11: Yeah.
10: Yeah, I was going to make a suggestion for the new planet.
11: Okay.
10: I was just saying that we should maybe call it Naval.
11: Naval?
10: N-A-V-E-L.
11: Why?
10: Because it's not that far from Uranus. All right, Gary.
11: Thanks very much. Thank you, Jeff. Okay, I've got Michael on the phone now from Chichester. Hello, Michael.
14: Hello. Can I be honest here?
11: Yes.
14: Well, can I? It's the BBC, after all.
11: This is all about honesty. Yep, you can be as honest as you like.
14: Okay. I think one of the things we struggle with in this country is the theatre has been in the hands of the left since the early 50s. Mm. Osborne, Pinter, David Hare... Mm. We're supposed to live in a democracy, after all, and I think it's unfair. A young chap will go to the theatre, he picks any play, he walks in, and he's unsure of his political bias. When he comes out, he's thinking like Arthur Scargill, and that can't be right, can it?
11: All right, so what sort of right-wing theatre would you like to see on the stage?
14: I've no idea, I suppose. It's not really my area, I'm in landfill sites, but I mean, I think you could start with a proper... examination of Margaret Thatcher's career, you know, in a long play or musical. You know, mm-hmm. You could get Helen Mirren to play her. She turned the Queen around, didn't she?
11: Yeah.
14: Norman Lamont could be played by Ewan McGregor. My wife likes him.
11: Hmm?
14: Sean Bean to play Norman Tebbit, you know. Alan Rickman to play that disgusting traitor, Heseltine.
11: You could have Robbie Coltrane playing Nigel Lawson.
14: Yeah, why not? And Neil Kinnock played by Ray Winston.
11: Ah, with a cast like that, I'd definitely go and see it.
14: Well, this is precisely my point. It's all you need is the right cast, the right writing, and people could learn something about proper political values and not this endless whinging liberal left-wing rubbish that's forced down our throats.
11: It'd be a good film as well. I must say, I've never actually sat through a whole play in my entire life. I tend to get to the half-time and get bored and leave. So I couldn't tell you whether or not plays were liberal or right-wing or whatever. So maybe you're right. Thanks for your call. Are the liberals taking over? Do we need some more right-wing voices to redress the balance? A lot to think about there. The only thing I did sit through all the way through was The Gingerbread Man, which was a pantomime I saw when I was 11. Let's take another call now. Let's see who's there.
15: Hello, Gary.
11: Hello there.
15: How are you, all right?
11: Yeah, I'm fine, thanks.
15: Hey, I'm talking about I love the funny names thing. That is a great one, this one. Guess what Michael Chiropodis is called?
11: Michael Foot.
15: Yeah, that's it, Foot, yeah. You've ruined that, Gary.
11: Sorry about
15: you
11: that.
15: Know, Terry Wogan would have said, I don't know. You've ruined that.
11: Okay, I'm sorry about that.
15: This is my first time on the radio.
11: People might have just tuned in. They might not have heard that last bit. No, I don't know what his name was. What was his name?
15: It's too late now. You've ruined it.
11: Oh, come on. What was his name, your chiropodist? What was his name?
15: I'll tell you, here's a funny one then. You've ruined it a bit, but here's another one.
11: Okay.
15: Guess what my postwoman's called, who knocks on my door and gives me my post?
11: Postman Pat?
15: Did I tell you?
11: Yeah.
15: Mildred.
11: Mildred?
15: Yeah.
11: I don't get that.
15: Well, my name's George, isn't it? George and Mildred.
11: Did you not say
15: at the beginning, we've got George on the line?
11: I didn't know, no, you didn't say
15: you're ruining this. I've never been on the radio before, you're ruining this. You're supposed to say, hello, we've got George, and then I said Mildred.
11: So, look, why are you on the line there, George? We're trying to think of a new name for this new planet that's been discovered between Jupiter and Saturn. Have you got any names for that?
15: Where is it?
11: It's between Jupiter and Saturn.
15: Have you done the anus one?
11: Yeah.
15: We
11: need a new name for a new planet.
15: What's the planet called?
11: It's called P712 at the moment.
15: What about Mildred? Well, they didn't get a laugh with the George thing. It might work for the planet thing.
11: Mildred.
15: We could try that. Do you want to ask me again and pretend they've not heard this bit and I'll say Mildred?
11: Okay.
15: Is this live?
11: Yes.
15: Oh.
11: We've got a planet, a new planet we're trying to name it between Jupiter...
15: Mildred. Sorry, I'll let you finish.
11: Nah, you ruined it now. You've lost your chance. Next call. Hello.
16: Hello, Gary. My name is Bobbles. I'm a tarot card reader, an astrological guide. I'm ringing in because I'm a little bit upset, actually, because they keep bloody discovering these new planets all the time.
11: Mm.
16: And I can't do my work, you know. I've learned my trade from the planets that were there when I was growing up, but they keep bloody discovering new ones. Everything's out of kilter, you know. I'm all about the alignment of the planets, and a bloody new one pops up.
11: Well, hang on, you're talking about... But it's only one that's been discovered in the last...
16: Always. No, there's been a lot. A few flecks of dust here and there, and I can't do my bloody
11: job. But come on, listen, isn't it all a load of old codswallop, though?
16: Yeah, well,
11: thing?
16: I'm starting to think that. I'm going to give it up, actually, because I think it's a load
11: get a proper
16: of old
11: job.
16: Cobblers.
11: It is, it's all rubbish.
16: But, I suppose I should be thanking the planet, really, because I've been wasting my time for the last 30 years. So I'm going to call a new planet. Thank you very bloody much.
11: Thanks very much for your call.
16: Goodbye.
11: Okay, I've got the Pearly King on the phone. Hello.
17: Hello, Gary.
11: How are you?
17: Oh, fantastic as usual.
11: What are you ringing about?
17: It's a horrible day out there, but inside me, I'm happy.
11: How good. What are you ringing about today?
17: Well, you're really talking about the right wing, the fascist types and all that. And of course, because of our uniforms, we get all kinds of nutters trying to infiltrate the Pearly Way.
11: Yeah?
17: All kinds of lunatics. They come along and you can always spot them, Gary. I say, put them to the test, guys. We get around the old Joanna and they'll start singing songs about people swinging from trees and the fatherland, and we go, oi, oi, we've got another one, and we slug them out.
11: Good man.
17: Absolutely.
11: Absolutely.
17: But before I go, Carol, do you know that we, as Pearlies, raise more money for charity than any other Cockney organisation in the world?
11: What other Cockney organisations are there?
17: Oh, I don't know.
11: Where do you put your money? What kind of charities?
17: Well, Barnardo's, of course. Yeah. Look after the children. All kind of injured jockeys.
11: Well, that's great to hear, because most people think of Cockneys as thieving, work-shy, wife-beating scum.
17: I mean, I'm old enough to remember Mosley. He come down the East End and we pasted it. My sister, she come out of a broom and she was whacking in black shirts. We won't have them, Gary. White, black, Chinese, I love them all. Get them round the old Joanna and just have a lovely sing-song. Gotcha!
11: Thanks very much for your call.
17: Dolly!
11: Okay, I've got Quentin Stratton on the phone. Hello?
12: I can't believe it.
11: What?
12: I can't believe it.
11: What can't you believe?
12: I turn on the radio, I listen to that stuff about the play about Margaret Thatcher.
11: Yeah?
12: I've written a play about Margaret Thatcher.
11: Really?
12: Yes.

0: stuff about the play about Margaret Thatcher.
1: Yeah?
0: I've written a play about Margaret Thatcher.
1: Really?
0: Yes. I can't believe it, and I've sent it into the BBC, and you're just stealing my ideas.
1: Well, we haven't stolen it, it's just someone...
0: You're totally stealing my idea. This is just typical.
1: No,
0: typical of... I've sent in so many things to the BBC, to the ITV, to Channel 4. All my ideas get stolen.
1: Hang on, it's like me saying I've written a...
0: I also came up with the idea for Who Wants to Be a Millionaire. I sent in an idea for a quiz where you could mill £1 million. The next thing I see, it's on television. It happens to me all the time.
1: Hang on, but was it... How similar was it?
0: They made some slight differences.
1: What were the slight differences?
0: Well, in my version, you had to answer 1 million questions. They did change that bit. But in essence, it was the same idea.
1: Oh, thanks. What is the matter with you lot today? You're a bunch of raving pilchards. Okay, I've got Peter on the line. Hello, Peter.
2: Hello.
1: Oh, hello.
2: I'm at school.
1: How are you?
2: And everyone has asked me if I can tell you the name of the new planet. Because everyone at our school, St. Mary's, has all written the name of a planet on a piece of paper.
1: Yeah.
2: And we've all put them in a big hat. And I've chosen one.
1: Okay.
2: And I have it here.
1: What is the name of your planet, Peter?
2: I'm just unwrapping it. It's very tightly pressed together. Here it is.
1: How old are you, Peter?
2: 7.
1: Oh.
2: Oh. There's just a piece of bubble gum in the middle.
1: Well, maybe we should call it bubble gum. Or orbit. Or bubblicious. Hang on a minute. How old are you really?
2: 7.
1: Come on.
2: 27.
1: Come on.
2: 47.
1: Come on.
2: 48.
1: Thanks very much for your call, Peter. Hello.
3: Hello.
1: Khalid.
3: Yes.
1: You're down the line.
3: What is Point New Planet?
1: It's an amazing scientific discovery. The new planet's been...
3: What is Point Planet?
1: Well, planets make up the solar system and the universe, and it's,
3: What is Point Universe?
1: Well, that's the big question, isn't it? What is the point in the universe?
3: What is Point Big Question?
1: Oh, it doesn't matter. Thanks for your call. Okay, let's, go down the line now. I've got a caller. Who's there?
4: Hi, I've called before, actually. I'm mid-gender realignment surgery.
1: Yeah, I remember you.
4: Yeah.
1: I'm very confused about you and what you might look like.
4: Yeah.
1: And
4: I bet you're not as confused as I am.
1: You don't know your ass from your elbow or your...
4: Right.
1: From your... Yeah. Anyway, what's your, what are you calling about?
4: I want to live on that planet.
1: Do you?
4: I don't think I fit in here at all.
1: No.
4: I don't belong on Earth. I want to go to the planet. I don't care what it's called. I'll just go there.
1: Listen, don't put yourself down.
4: I want to... shoot up into the skies on a rocket and...
1: Look, life isn't that bad. I thought you'd done this to make yourself feel better.
4: Yeah, so did I.
1: It's all gone wrong, hasn't it?
4: I feel like a right twerp.
1: But you look like one too.
4: Thanks, Gary.
1: Well, listen, look, why don't you just hang on in there, get right the way through what you're changing into, right? Maybe you'll find yourself a nice man, or maybe a nice woman. I can never remember which direction you're going. And maybe he or she... Or it can take you to...
4: Planet Love, yeah.
1: Planet Love.
4: More like Planet of the Apes, but I keep hoping.
1: It's not all that bad. You've got a bit of both now. You're a novelty. Look at Jamie Lee Curtis.
4: True.
1: Annie Lennox.
4: Thanks, Gary. Talking to you's been a real boon.
1: Thanks very much for your call. Hello.
5: Oh, hello there. It's David Healy ringing in from Ennington to comment on an earlier call you took about giving the real people of Britain a voice.
1: Mm.
5: I think, personally, you give people too much of a voice. You know, you, I find listening to your programme, I'm shouting at my radio set saying, you know, get rid of this caller. He's an idiot.
1: Mm.
5: You let people ramble on for far too long. You need to get tough with your callers, I think.
1: Are you telling me how to do my job?
5: I'm just saying, you know, I think a lot of the other callers on some of the more successful phone-in shows,
1: what?
5: They're quite tough with their
1: what
5: callers.
1: What do you mean successful?
5: They don't let people ramble on. I think you're
1: what
5: a
1: do you mean, successful phone-in show?
5: Well, on the more listened-to programmes.
1: What do you mean more listened-to? There's nothing more listened-to than Radio 4.
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1: Look, Radio 4 is a beacon of light, okay? Broadcasting around the world, I am at its helm, okay?
5: Yes, and rather like a lighthouse keeper.

0: But you do have a tendency to get rather wet.
1: I like to give people a chance and let them speak. If I don't cut them off too soon... Look, those other DJs you're talking about, OK, are just egocentric. They just want to hear their own voice.
0: Well, and as a result, they're a little bit more entertaining than you.
1: Well, I'm not... Well, things are going to change.
0: Oh, good. I'd like to toughen up.
1: Well, maybe I should toughen up and stop listening to idiots like you telling me how to do my job.
0: Gary Bellamy. Sorry, I wasn't listening.
1: So, you know, this is a new tough Gary Bellamy saying to the people of Great Britain, you have no voice. I have the voice. And if I want to cut you off, I will cut you off and I won't let you ramble on. I'm setting the agenda. Who's there?
0: I'm sorry, I'm still on.
1: Oh, right, sorry.
0: I also wanted to make another point. The road where I live, I won't give you the name.
1: Hang on.
0: It seems to be constantly being dug
1: up. Get off. This is GB. That stands for Gary Bellamy, Great Britain, and goodbye. Okay, this is a new hard-hitting Gary Bellamy taking no prisoners. Who is next?
2: Hello, Gary. I'm sorry, I've not phoned in before, so...
1: You should have thought about that before you rang in. What's your point?
2: Sorry. Well, I was with a friend recently.
1: Get to the point.
2: Sorry.
1: What are you ringing about? There are plenty of other callers trying to get through.
2: Okay. Well, it's about the news.
1: What news?
2: On the television.
1: Right, so get to the point.
2: Well, I was speaking to my friend on the bus.
1: What bus?
2: We were going into town. It was.
1: What was the number of the bus? It does matter.
2: I don't know the number.
1: Why not? Was it 67, 78, 149, 242? What was the number of the bus?
2: It had a 2 in it.
1: Right. Whereabouts was the 2?
2: Before the other number.
1: Right, well, what was that?
2: I don't know, but my friend was...
1: Do you know what you're talking about?
2: My friend was with me.
1: Who's your friend?
2: Ruth.
1: Right, what was she doing with you?
2: It's her birthday.
1: Well, how old was she?
2: I think she was in, probably 70-something. Well,
1: probably 70? What do you mean 70-something? How old was she specifically? It was her birthday, it was only the other day.
2: I don't...
1: Surely you remember.
2: She's a new
1: doesn't
2: friend.
1: Sound to me like you're particularly friendly with her if you don't know how old she is.
2: I met her... My husband died last year. And
1: did he?
2: Yes.
1: Why? What did he die of?
2: He died of a heart attack. It was very quick and violent.
1: What's this got to do with your friend?
2: I feel like you're accusing me.
1: Come on, you're on the bus. What happened?
2: We started talking about...
1: What about?
2: About how in the old days... When
1: yeah, that's a very vague term, the old days. When was it?
2: The 50s.
1: 50 when?
2: Two...
1: Are you sure about that? You sound unsure.
2: I think it was.
1: You think it was or you know it was?
2: I know.
1: You know it was? 1952.
2: Okay.
1: Now, who said what on the bus?
2: I said to her... Oh, no, sorry. She said to me...
1: Did she say it to you or did you say it to her?
2: I think she was trying to say it.
1: You think... You keep saying you think... You know, you should have thought about this before you rang in and stopped wasting our time. Who said what to who?
2: I said to my friend...
1: What?
2: Did you see the news?
1: Right.
2: And I think she said...
1: You think or you know. Don't cry. Oh, you're wasting my time. Get off the phone. I'm not interested. Thanks for your... No, not even thanks for your call.
2: Sorry.
1: Yeah, you will be. Okay, this is GB. No time wasters, please. Let's take another call. Hello, who's there?
3: Good evening, sir. I want to talk about the...
1: Oh, look, we haven't got time for this. If you're going to ring in, think about what you're going to say first and don't stutter. Let's go to another call. Next up, we've got Muriel from Dumfries. Let's hope you've got something sensible to say, Muriel. Hello.
4: Hey, sorry. Laura, I'm trying to ring about the clothes and all that. I say very difficult to call it out. Do you know what I mean?
1: So no, I don't know what you mean.
4: And you pull it and that and all the cuts and really good.
1: What?
4: It's very important, but...
1: I don't know what you're talking about, and frankly, I don't care. Okay, who's next? Hello.
5: Hello, Gary. I'm very pleased to be put through to you, because...
1: I don't want anyone else with a stupid accent or making a stupid, boring point. Who's there?
6: Hi.
1: Hi.
6: I'm ringing about a smoking ban. I think it's a terrible thing, right?
1: Boring! I don't care! Hello! Next! What's your name?
5: Well, I'd rather withhold my name, if I may. I won't give you my address either, and you'll understand why in a minute.
1: No, I won't, because I'm not taking your call. Right, next. Hello.
7: Hi, Gary.
1: Hello.
7: I was just bringing you to say I think you're brilliant.
1: Yeah.
7: You are really good.
1: Yes.
7: I think you should be presenting the Today programme.
1: Heard it all before, love. Heard it all before. Has anyone got a sensible point to make? Hello.
8: Let it be known that are the gates of hell.
1: Oh my God.
8: The Gargan will wait, and it's a triple-headed monster.
1: Whatever.
8: With flame of tongue and darkness for him eye. And if anyone shall try to...
1: Absolute tosh. Who's next?
9: Hello, yeah. My name is Karim. I'm a Muslim.
1: Forget it, not interested. Let's go to another call. It's GB down the line. Hang on, sorry, Matt. Shouldn't have done that. Can you get him back? Because he's a Muslim. You shouldn't cut them off. Can you get him back, please? Hello, Wasim, or whatever your name was. I'm really sorry. I didn't mean to cut you off. Could you please call back? And in the meantime, let's go to another call. It's GB. We're down the line.
10: Ah, Bellamy's. It's early. It's early, isn't it?
1: Yeah, early. Hello. What do you want?
10: Yes, sir.
1: Yeah, what do you want? Hello.
10: I'm Chris. Wagwan. You're the ninja, innit? You know that?
1: Yeah.
10: You're the ninja, innit? You just pick the car and you fling them to the right, to the left, and just bounce them down all the way. Me love that, you know?
1: Thank you very much.
10: Yeah, man. You're a ninja.
1: I'm a ninja DJ.
10: That's right.
1: Yeah, I'm a ninja, but I have been a little trigger-happy with my sword. I'd like to apologise if I have upset anyone, especially the Muslim gentleman. Well, not just him, but, you know, everyone. But, yeah, mainly the Muslims. Okay, my next caller is Christopher Nibbs. Hello, Christopher.
11: Yeah, Chris Nibbs.
1: Hello, Christopher.
11: Yeah, well, just ringing to say that Nibbsy here is something of an astronomer.
1: Oh.
11: Yeah, there's nothing Nibbs likes better of an evening than to wheel out the old Nibsoscope and take a gander at the planets arranged up there by the Almighty.
1: Yeah.
11: I don't mean Mrs. Nibs. But, of course, you know, it's all changing now.
1: Yeah.
11: There's these new planets, Ceres and Aries, which, of course, along with Pluto, are now classified as dwarf planets or planets of restricted growth, as the Nibs calls them.
1: That's funny.
11: Actually, while I got you there, Gary, a captive audience,
1: I'd
11: just like to tell you a little bit about my jazz festival I'm arranging for for the summer.
1: Yeah.
11: Nibstock.
1: What do you call it?
11: Nibstock.
1: Nibstock.
11: Yeah, it's going to be in the village, a combination of jazz and cricket.
1: Sounds good.
11: We're getting some solid gold jazzeteers down, and Nibs himself might even sit in on a couple of sets.
1: Oh, right. I didn't know you played.
11: Yeah. Nibs plays the bongos.
1: Oh, good.
11: And there's going to be a charity raffle
1: drawn
11: by Max Beasley.
1: Oh.
11: If he doesn't pull out.
1: Right.
11: You know, last year we were supposed to have a couple of the hobbits from Lord of the Rings, but they couldn't make it. We ended up hiring a couple of local dwarfs or celebrities of restricted growth, I suppose I should call them.
1: Yeah. Well, that sounds like a lot of fun, Nibsy. So, come on, this new planet, you got a name for it?
11: Well, the Nibmeister reckons we should name it after one of the jazz greats.
1: So what are you going to call it?
11: Eddie Condon.
1: Ta-ta.
11: My
1: thanks, Nibsy.
11: Ta-ta.
1: Right, so we've got time for one last call now. Hello, who's there?
12: Hello, Wayne Grizzle.
1: Hello, Wayne.
12: How are you?
1: Yeah, I'm fine.
12: I've got a name for your new planet.
1: Okay.
12: Who cares?
1: Is that it?
12: Who cares? We've got enough problems on this planet without worrying about another planet. We can look at it and go, well, why don't we need water in there? Yeah, I'll tell you what, let's spend 2 trillion nicker sending up a load of idiots floating about to find out whether there is some water on there, which may prove there could have been life there at one point, which therefore it could support life now. Do me a favour, we've not qualified for the European Championships. This summer, I'll be sat on my arse, or I'll be dragged out to B&Q and Legoland and Do It Alls and all them places when I could be drinking beer with my friends and getting a bit of pride back. Getting a bit of pride back. Not flying up the bloody moon.
1: Okay, bye there. Well, that's it for this week. This is GB, the Ninja of Radio 4, saying, GB, goodbye.
13: Sometimes you take so much trouble making half their pudding, you forget to make...
14: custard?
13: So Brown and Poulsen have made instant mix custard. Real creamy custard like you'd expect from Brown and Poulsen. Just add boiling water. You need no milk. And you've perfect custard in seconds.
15: Oh, yeah. Beautiful. Do you want some custard, Mum?
14: Oh, thank you.
13: Brown and Poulsen instant mix custard. Good and creamy. Because Brown and Poulsen make it.
16: Hold it. 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